0: stabbing death of Carmen Pooch, a woman Chief Kevin Davis said the suspect was involved with, and in addition to the fatal stabbing,
1: eventually doused her in gasoline and tried to set her on fire.
0: He was arrested in Maryland and is expected to be extradited to Virginia. Chief Davis said there are many layers to a possible motive.
1: When two people are involved in a relationship and where another relationship may exist as well.
0: Chief Smith did not go into specifics, but said even with Sadios Campos in custody, the case for now remains open in case others are involved. Gernal Scott, Fox News.
2: A high-ranking member of Oklahoma's state government arrested for public intoxication.
3: Oklahoma Secretary of State Benjamin LePack was arrested for public intoxication outside of an Edmond McDonald's Friday.
4: You had zero to drink?
5: No, I don't want to eat my McDonald's.
3: That sound from police body camera footage. Officers say the 42-year-old smelled of alcohol and was unable to maintain a coherent train of thought, and later learned he was arrested in May of 2021 for driving with an open container. LePack was appointed acting Secretary of State by Governor Kevin Stitt in 2025. He assumed the role permanently earlier this year. LePack's spokesperson told local outlets he'll address the ticket appropriately through the legal process.
2: Fox's Gianna Gelosi. UN Secretary General Antonio Guterres says he's concerned by the decision by the Trump administration to impose sanctions on the president and the senior trial lawyer of the International Criminal Court. That's according to a UN spokesman who says while the United Nations and ICC are separate entities with distinct mandates, the UN views the court as a key pillar of international criminal justice. I'm Lisa Lucera. This is Fox News.
6: Good evening. Welcome to Washington. I'm Brett Baer. A Democratic Socialist state lawmaker upsets an establishment Democrat for a congressional nomination in Florida. We'll take you there. We'll look at the battle over artificial intelligence data centers and how that could have an impact on the midterm elections. And dramatic video of Atlanta police rescuing two girls being held by an alleged babysitter turned kidnapper. But first, breaking tonight, another example of an illegal immigrant who was allegedly caught at the border and then released into the country during the Biden administration, now accused of a heinous crime. Federal sources tell Fox News an illegal immigrant from El Salvador is being accused of murder in Northern Virginia. They say he fatally stabbed a woman in Great Falls. Congressional correspondent Bill Malugin has the details tonight. Good evening, Bill.
7: Brett, good evening to you as well. Fairfax County, Virginia is once again back in the headlines for all the wrong reasons, as yet another illegal alien has been arrested for a brutal stabbing murder in the sanctuary jurisdiction, and now a mother is dead. Fairfax County police announcing this morning they've arrested 19-year-old Alexis Antonio Sabios Campos for the brutal killing of Carmen Lisette Pooch, a 42-year-old mom who was found stabbed to death near a popular hiking trail in Great Falls. Police say the two of them were co-workers and had an intimate relationship. Now, DHS confirms to Fox that Sadios Campos crossed the southern border illegally in El Paso, Texas, back in April 2024. That's where he was apprehended by Border Patrol. Federal sources tell Fox he gave agents an address for his father in Maryland, and then he was quickly released to the country by the Biden administration. Fairfax County police say the murder was especially brutal, appeared to be premeditated, and Sadios Campos tried to set Pooch's corpse on fire.
1: No one deserves to be treated the way that our victim was treated, and she was stabbed repeatedly by our 19-year-old killer. The way that she was treated by this killer was reprehensible, to say the least.
7: In a statement to Fox News, DHS says in part, quote, Biden and Mayorkas hand-delivered alleged killer Sadios Campos to the streets of Fairfax County. They recklessly unleashed millions of unvetted illegal aliens into American communities and abused the law to do so. President Trump and Secretary Mullen have reversed Biden's deadly catch and release policy. And Brett, the White House is also reacting to this case, telling Fox in a statement that they feel this murder was completely preventable and that it's Democrats' open borders policies that continue to have deadly and reverberant consequences. I'll send it back to you.
6: All right, we'll follow it. Bill, thanks.
7: Yep.
6: A Democratic Socialist has scored an upset win in a Florida congressional primary, while two veteran Democrats held off Socialist challengers elsewhere in the state. Correspondent Dana Marie McNichol has the results tonight from Fort Lauderdale.
8: We love you!
9: A stunning upset in the Florida primaries. Democratic Socialist Angie Nixon scoring a surprising victory over establishment Democrat Alex Vindman, clinching the party's nomination for Florida's U.S. Senate seat. The DSA member supports universal health care, a national rent freeze, taxing the rich, and abolishing ICE.
4: They are tired of the billionaire and corporations running this country. They are ready for hardworking, everyday people to get to decide what their economies and communities look like.
9: President Trump calling Vindman a sleazebag today. The former national security official was a key witness in Trump's first House impeachment inquiry in 2019. Vindman spent more than $16 million on his campaign, while Nixon won by double digits despite raising just under $1 million. She will face off against Republican Senator Ashley Moody, appointed by Governor DeSantis to fill the seat held by current Secretary of State Marco Rubio. The socialist test failed in the congressional primary. DSA-backed Oliver Larkin will not advance after losing to moderate pro-Israel Representative Jared Moskowitz in the 25th District. Larkin tried to mobilize young voters, but couldn't break through this affluent, heavily Jewish population.
10: I'm proud to be a Democratic Socialist. I do believe that this is the change that our country needs.
9: In the redrawn District 20, longtime Democratic Congresswoman Debbie Wasserman Schultz won over several black candidates who strongly criticized her decision to run in the historically black district.
11: We need someone that understands the vast majority of this community.
9: As expected, Trump-endorsed Congressman Byron Donald secured the GOP nomination for governor. He'll face former Republican Congressman David Jolly, who is hoping to turn Florida blue by positioning himself as a moderate.
12: I reject the DSA. I reject socialism. I'm a capitalist, and I think capitalism provides the greatest amount of economic mobility.
9: And Florida Republicans dominated Election Day turnout, casting more than 50% of the primary ballots, a possible indicator of the November midterms. Brett?
6: Dana Marie, thank you. Trump-endorsed Congresswoman Harriet Hageman easily won her Senate primary last night in Wyoming. The president's pick in the gubernatorial race, Megan DeGenfelder, lost to State Senator Eric Barlow. In Alaska, incumbent Republican Senator Dan Sullivan finished second in the state's nonpartisan primary. He will face top vote-getter, former Democratic Congresswoman Mary Pitola, along with two others in November. Breaking tonight, President Trump says negotiations with Iran will resume, maybe, at some point. He says the situation right now is, quote, so good. Fox News is told the president has asked his team not to engage until Iran is really ready to make a deal. The president addressed technology leaders this afternoon. Correspondent Lucas Tomlinson reports tonight live from the North Lawn. Good evening, Lucas.
13: Good evening, Brett. President Trump shifting his focus away from Iran today to the South Lawn of the White House, where he showed off the new helipad and later hosted leaders from the crypto industry.
14: We're ensuring that America remains the undisputed leader, not only in Bitcoin and crypto, but also technologies like prediction markets, artificial intelligence, and much more.
13: President Trump hosting crypto executives at the White House today, pressing Congress to pass new legislation to help the U.S. stay ahead of China. The president had Beijing on his mind when he toured the new White House helipad this afternoon, including signing the granite along with construction workers and members of the military.
15: This is going to be used for a lot of different celebrations. President Xi is coming in a little while, a couple of weeks.
13: While taking questions from reporters on Iran, the president downplayed the Strait of Hormuz, which he now calls new U.S. territory.
14: People have found other alternatives, which they never thought about. Texas, Alaska, Louisiana, and other places. The Hormuz Strait's not going to be quite as important as it was in the past.
13: After Iran fired missiles at the United Arab Emirates, UAE says it has halted all trade and financial transactions with Iran.
15: There is nuisance value when they shoot a drone every once in a while.
13: At least six commercial vessels have been attacked this month while transiting the strait, including one this week. U.S. and regional officials say for now, the naval blockade and economic pressure will continue. It's a question of who blinks first, they say.
16: Iran is trying to drive up the cost for the United States and our allies by disrupting trade in the Strait of Hormuz.
13: While Trump says talks with Iran could resume in the future, the president said he's also looking to restart talks with North Korean leader Kim Jong-un.
17: Are you expecting to meet with him later this year?
15: Yeah, I will be.
13: And provided an intelligence estimate on how many nukes North Korea has.
15: He has 57 very powerful nuclear weapons.
13: To deal with threats from North Korea and China, right now the U.S. Navy does not have an aircraft carrier in the Pacific. Brett?
6: And Lucas, President Trump was supposed to levy tariffs on Canada today, but didn't. What happened?
13: That's right, Brett. The president was supposed to levy 50% tariffs on Canada today, but today he instituted a three-day pause because he thinks a deal is close.
15: We've come to a deal with Canada. As you know, the 50% tariffs across the board were going on against Canada today.
18: And they called yesterday and they gave us the points that we had to have. Very fair deal for both.
13: The president also said the Keystone XL pipeline might be making a comeback. Brett?
6: Lucas Thompson live in the North Lawn. Lucas, thanks. Stocks rose on bond market news and earnings reports. The Dow gained 120. The S&P 500 was up 16. The Nasdaq finished ahead 41. Also tonight, the U.S. national debt has topped $40 trillion with a T for the first time ever. That figure doubled in less than a decade. North Korean operatives are said to be targeting American companies by posing as remote IT workers and using stolen identities. Many of the firms affected are among the largest in the country. Senior national correspondent Rich Edson has the story.
19: One of the tests that we do is trying to get them to say, Kim Jong-un is a fat, ugly pig. Could you say that for me? Kim Jong-un, you know, the leader of North Korea. Can you say it?
20: Businesses are on alert over a North Korean scheme that has sent thousands of IT workers around the world using false or stolen identities to land remote jobs at American companies.
21: The volume is crazy, and it's hard to tie them down to a specific industry and give an accurate number. I've seen them at $50 just to make a sticker for a company, a mom and pop shop of three people.
20: Federal officials say the North Korean government then takes up to 90% of their wages. The Treasury Department says this racket generated $800 million in 2024, which the regime used to fund its weapons of mass destruction programs. Security experts say these operations also pose other threats.
21: It's not just to get money. If they're inside a defense contractor, if they're inside a healthcare organization, they might like what they see on the inside and start taking and becoming espionage actors on the inside too.
20: Barnhart says some North Korean workers are even recruiting Americans to impersonate them in interviews and on the job. He showed Fox this recruiting email he says came from a North Korean IT worker. Quote, we are looking for a native English speaker software developer to collaborate closely with me. You will be joining all meetings, Google or Zoom, with a given profile name to do interviews with clients and pretend to be someone else during interviews. Now, the federal government is charging Americans assisting in these schemes and targeting these networks, financing websites, and U.S.-based laptop farms that make overseas workers appear to be here. Officials also stress companies need to do a better job verifying who is actually on the other side of that remote interview, Brett.
6: Kim Jong-un question was quite something.
20: Yeah, really was. Rich, couldn't thanks. Answer.
6: Up next, a former aide to Dr. Anthony Fauci is facing prison time tonight. We'll tell you why. First, beyond our borders tonight, deadly airstrikes in Gaza are casting doubt on whether new U.S. efforts can advance a tenuous ceasefire in the Palestinian territory. Local hospitals and health officials there say at least 10 people were killed today in a pair of strikes. Israel says the attacks targeted Hamas commanders. Israel's military is also opening investigations over its troops' high-profile killings in Gaza involving a 5-year-old Palestinian girl and 15 emergency and aid workers. A Ukrainian man wanted in Germany in connection with the 2022 undersea explosions that damaged the Nord Stream gas pipelines is now arrested in Croatia. German prosecutors say the suspect is a trained scuba diver who belonged to a group of people who planted explosives on the pipelines in the Baltic Sea. The State Department says 5 Americans were among 7 people killed when a safari helicopter crashed this morning in a remote part of northern Kenya. There were no survivors. The helicopter went down in a rugged area of the foothills of Mount Olokwe, a popular tourist destination in that country. And this is a live look at London. One of the big stories there tonight, former Wimbledon finalist Nick Kyrgios says he has tested positive for cocaine and was provisionally suspended from tennis. The 31-year-old Australian was beaten by Novak Djokovic in the 2022 singles final. Kyrgios is now ranked 919th. After a series of injuries. So some of the other stories beyond our borders tonight. We'll be right back.
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0: 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Senior White House correspondents Jackie Heinrich and Peter Ducey anchor from Washington, D.C.
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30: This is House Call for Health. August is National Breastfeeding Month, and this is National WIC Breastfeeding Week. The United States Department of Agriculture releasing a proclamation saying human milk provides unique nutritional and non-nutritional benefits for an infant's growth and development, that it can reduce the risk of infectious and chronic disease, protect mothers' and infants' health, and may reduce the risk of childhood obesity. The USDA's proclamation goes on to say the department and cooperating state health departments, territories, and tribal organizations promote and support breastfeeding as the best source of infant nutrition through the Special Supplemental Nutrition Program for Women, Infants, and Children, or WIC, and other nutrition assistance programs. The Centers for Disease Control and Prevention saying around 5% of babies are breastfed from birth in the U.S., but that number drops over the child's first year of life. For more health news, go to foxnewshealth.com. House Call for Health. I'm Lisa Brady, Fox News.
6: The Kennedy Center has told a federal court it will not attempt to return President Trump's name to the building's facade before at least September 8th, amid ongoing legal battles. Opponents of the move say members of the Kennedy Center's Trump-aligned board seem intent on defying an earlier court order requiring the president's name to be removed from the building. Drug companies Moderna and Merck say a personalized mRNA cancer vaccine reduced the risk of recurrence and spread of melanoma in late-stage trials. It is considered a major success in a new field of cancer treatment that sent Moderna's share surging as much as 160%. The companies tested the vaccine together with Merck's immunotherapy drug Keytruda, a widely used melanoma treatment. Moderna's president says thousands of patients who have undergone surgery to remove high-risk melanoma tumors could benefit as soon as next year if regulators approve that vaccine. A former aide to Dr. Anthony Fauci is looking at up to 5 years in prison tonight. David Morenz pleaded guilty to conspiracy charges over his concealment and communications dealing with the COVID pandemic. Correspondent Alex Hogan has details tonight.
31: A former NIH official and senior advisor to Dr. Anthony Fauci could face time in prison. This week, 78-year-old Dr. David Morenz pleaded guilty to conspiracy to defraud the United States. He's accused of using his personal email to evade requirements for the Freedom of Information Act, or FOIA, which allows the public to request records from federal government agencies. The Justice Department says Morenz destroyed records of conversations related to COVID-19 research grants. In one email in February of 2021, Morenz wrote, "I learned from our FOIA lady here how to make emails disappear after I am FOIA'd, but before the search starts. So I think we're all safe. Plus, I deleted most of those earlier emails after sending them to Gmail." Morans in 2024 publicly claimed he didn't realize the consequences.
1: Destruction of federal records carries a potential punishment of both imprisonment and a fine.
2: I was not aware of that, and I was not aware that anything I deleted, like emails, was a federal record.
31: While there's no information on the

0: Content of the deleted emails, documents show the effort to shield information. Quote, I can either send stuff to Tony on his private Gmail or hand it to him at work or at his house. He is too smart to let colleagues send him stuff that could cause trouble. Dr. Fauci is not charged in this case, although he faces new criticism over recently released communications. Fauci in the past has also answered questions about his former advisor's actions.
1: Do you agree that it violates NAID policy to use personal email for official purposes?
2: The Dr. Morin's issue that was discussed by this committee violates NIH policy, yes.
0: In a statement this week, Morin's attorney says that the doctor has taken responsibility for what he did and will continue to do so. Sentencing is set for November. Brett.
3: Okay, Alex, thank you. Tonight we look at harassment, vandalism, and bias directed at Jewish students, teachers, and staff members in New York City public schools. One group says it has tracked 250 such incidents since October of 2023. Religion correspondent Lauren Green has the story.
4: I don't want to see people, Jewish people, anyone, feel unsafe in their schools.
5: The numbers show rising anti-Semitism in New York public schools, the largest system in the country. A United Jewish Teachers report documents 250 anti-Semitic incidents since the October 7th Hamas attack on Israel. Most occurred in Brooklyn, where there is a large, visibly Orthodox Jewish community. Incidents include vandalism like swastikas, harassment, and biased teachers, according to the report.
4: With their autonomy and with their opportunity to teach about what's happening in the Middle East, they're putting their own politics into the education.
5: The United Jewish Teachers president also says there was an uptick in incidents when Zohran Mamdani was elected. The city's first Muslim mayor and ardent supporter of the Palestinian cause has been criticized by Jewish community leaders because while he publicly condemns anti-Semitism, they say his anti-Israel rhetoric gives tacit approval to animosity towards Jews.
4: We have to remember, anti-Zionism is anti-Semitism. When you are criticizing Israel at a rate that's more than any other country, and you're basically promoting hate against Israel.
5: In response to the report, New York City's DOE tells Fox it's focused on ensuring every student and educator is safe and respected, and it has zero tolerance for hate or bias, including anti-Semitism. Brett.
3: Lauren, thank you. Up next, the dramatic rescue of two kidnapped children. First, here's what some of our Fox affiliates around the country are covering tonight.
6: Free Carmelo!
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8: When do we want it?
7: Now!
8: What do we
3: Fox 4 in Dallas says attorneys for convicted murderer Carmelo Anthony succeed in having the trial judge removed from all appeal efforts. Anthony fatally stabbed 17-year-old Austin Metcalf at a high school track meet. Another judge will officiate tomorrow's hearing seeking a new trial. Fox 13 in Seattle has a recall petition targeting Socialist Mayor Katie Wilson will go before a King County Superior Court judge August 31st. The petition accuses Wilson of failing to address public safety, citing crime, the forced departure of the former police chief, and deactivated closed-circuit TV cameras. A judge will decide whether the recall meets legal requirements to move forward. And this is a live look at Louisville from WDRB, our affiliate there. One of the big stories there tonight. Leaders of six major college conferences are urging a Louisville judge to reject giving another season of eligibility to athletes from the high school class of 2022. They say doing so could take roster spots and playing time from other athletes. 13 players are seeking the extra season because of eligibility issues stemming from the COVID pandemic and new rules permitting 5 seasons of competition. That is tonight's Live Look outside the Beltway from Special Report. We'll be right back.
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9: 1973.
11: I will not place the blame on subordinates, on people whose zeal exceeded their judgment, and who may have done wrong in a cause they deeply believe to be right.
12: I'm getting out of baseball because I don't feel that when I go on the field, I want to give 100%. And the people of America should look at a guy like myself that loves the game of baseball and being on the field and not being able to produce.
13: But it was the unanimous judgment of my advisors that resignation would carry a presumption of guilt sufficient to prevent a defense on the merits. And I'm afraid that what I've been hearing and seeing and reading persuades me that they were right.
8: people have got to know.

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1: Tonight, eight additional suspects are facing charges in the alleged Penn State University cocaine ring. Investigators say fraternity members used Snapchat to arrange sales and Cash App to collect payments. Those payments included roughly $30,000 allegedly sent by one buyer, while an undercover informant completed a cocaine purchase inside a fraternity house. Prosecutors have submitted their final filing before a September 1st hearing on whether Tyler Robinson will go to trial for capital murder. He's accused of assassinating political commentator Charlie Kirk last September. Prosecutors say Robinson's attorneys have not challenged the substance of evidence demonstrating he was the person who fired the fatal shot. They say the only defense offered has been the claim that key testimony, including Robinson's confession, cannot be relied on because it was hearsay. Tonight we have video of Atlanta police rescuing two children from an alleged kidnapper. Officers had to break into a bolted trailer after hearing children crying inside. Senior correspondent Jonathan Sari shows us tonight from Atlanta.
2: Investigators located two missing girls by tracing their babysitter's cell phone pings to a southwest Atlanta apartment complex. But it was an unmistakable human signal from this trailer that confirmed the four-year-old and her 11-month-old sister were inside.
3: You could hear those children crying inside. It was a sense of urgency. Get in there at any means necessary and get them out before the situation changes or anything gets worse.
4: Don't move or I will shoot you.
5: I got the baby.
4: Don't move this baby back.
2: Police describe dirty, sweltering conditions inside the trailer with no air conditioning, but say the children were in good health. Authorities released a recording of their worried mother's 911 call made after spending more than 24 hours trying to get the babysitter she had met on Facebook last year to bring the children home.
6: She told me there was an accident, but she's not answering her phone or she's not picking up her phone. She's not texting back. She told me and they had got transferred to a children's hospital. She said he was spotted, but I called all the hospital, and they're not in nobody's system.
7: They got pepper
6: ball
7: ready. I'm getting up.
2: Atlanta police arrested the babysitter at the scene. 42-year-old Lakeisha Brown is being held without bond on two counts of kidnapping and two counts of first-degree cruelty to children.
8: And Brett Brown is also wanted in Alabama for failing to show up for her trial earlier this year in a separate kidnapping case, this one involving an infant back in 2021. Brett?
1: Jonathan, thank you. The issue of data centers to support artificial intelligence is becoming a nationwide controversy. Now, a Republican campaign group is warning toxic views of the facilities could harm the party's chances of holding a vital Senate seat. Correspondent Mark Meredith picks up the story from there tonight.
9: They're colossal, costly, and controversial. Now data centers, the backbone of artificial intelligence, are a key issue in swing states.
10: Hello, Cleveland Heights!
9: In Ohio, former Democratic Senator Sherrod Brown is hoping strong opposition to data centers.
10: Big corporations gobble up energy to feed their data centers, and they leave you with the bill.
9: Will help him beat incumbent Republican Senator John Houston, who over the years strongly supported data center development in the state. In a memo, the National Republican Senatorial Committee writes, "This has become a sleeper issue for the entire election cycle." Fox polling shows Houston trailing Brown by 8 points. The senator says more needs to be done to help workers adapt to the new AI world.
11: We have to be faster in how we help people adjust to the changes in the workforce.
9: The political pressure extends beyond Ohio. In Pennsylvania, Democratic Governor Josh Shapiro, who once embraced the computing facilities, signed an executive order this week ending fast-track development for such projects.
12: I'm a hell no on many other projects across Pennsylvania, and they will not happen on my watch.
9: Nationwide, voters are against data

0: centers in their backyard, with Fox polling showing 70% of people oppose such projects. That backlash is forcing elected officials to respond.
1: We all want to compete. We all want to be number one AI, no question. But we've got a lot of local communities to decide on data centers.
0: Political messaging experts say it's an issue candidates everywhere must address.
2: Ignoring the actual feelings and misunderstandings or lack of information that people have is not the right answer.
3: The data center backlash is also spreading. This week, Memphis city leaders advanced plans for a one-year moratorium on data centers. Denver recently did the same thing. Governors are acting too. New York's Kathy Hochul signed a similar measure this summer. She says state lawmakers need at least a year to create appropriate regulations. A lot of people looking at this issue, Brett.
4: And this is a big issue that I think we're going to follow all the way to November.
3: Absolutely, and beyond.
4: Yeah. Mark, thanks. In a new hour of the series, The Unauthorized History of Socialism, I take a closer look at the rise of the Democratic Socialists of America and the sweeping changes its members are calling for, from abolishing the U.S. Senate to defunding the Pentagon.
5: The organization published a national platform called Workers Deserve More,
6: which has a raised fist, one of the international symbols of Marxism. It was used by the Vietnamese communists, it was used by Mao, it was used by BLM.
5: It calls for abolishing the Electoral College, abolishing the United States Senate, and replacing the presidency and the Supreme Court with an executive and a judiciary, in the platform's own words, chosen by and subordinate to Congress.
4: The Dirty Break, the latest episode of The Unauthorized History of Socialism, is streaming now only on Fox Nation. Up next, the panel on last night's primary results and top voter issues heading into the midterms, and then an update on the conflict with Iran.
7: Fox News, I'm John Saucier. Tensions high in the Middle East as President Trump repeats his claims that ship traffic is moving through the Strait of Hormuz.
8: Right now, the strait is open. A lot of boats are coming through. People aren't reporting that, and that may slow down a little bit at some point. But right now, a lot of boats are coming through.
7: Tonight on social media, the president is threatening new economic sanctions against Iran. The alleged leader of this Penn State fraternity drug ring turning himself in this week. 14 people have been charged in connection with the scheme. Pennsylvania Attorney General Dave Sunday tells Fox these suspects were taking in drugs from out of state.
9: This wasn't just a couple kids at college who were sharing drugs with each other. We had powder cocaine that was being trafficked into state college from Philadelphia, from New York, from other source cities.
7: Penn State says one of the fraternities involved was suspended. 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
17: Democrats are the Big Ten party, but if you're somebody that embraces Fidel Castro, communism, socialism, you've got no business, you know, being here in Florida.
18: There's a reason Florida is the free state, because we have rejected socialism.
19: The job's not done because we have an opportunity to make history by sending Angie Nixon to the United States
20: Senate. USA!
21: I look forward, Ashley Moody, to taking you on and to whooping you in November.
22: Well, Angie Nixon there, a big winner in Florida. The mix of headlines about that. New York Times, a stunning win for the left in Florida. Moskowitz dunks on the DSA. That's in the 25th district. Socialists capture major Florida victory on hit-or-miss night for Donald Trump. Here is David Jolly on his win and reflecting on socialism.
23: Look, I reject the DSA. I reject socialism. I'm a capitalist, and I think capitalism provides the greatest amount of economic mobility. I think she and I have a very different approach to this. But look, I reject socialism. I'm a capitalist. We'll see how Florida's voters sort that out.
22: And talking about Angie Nixon there from the DSA, he said the same thing a bunch of times. Let's bring in our panel, Fox News political analyst Brian Priebus, Fox News senior political analyst Juan Williams, and Politico Playbook co-author Dasha Burns. You're senior to Reince, is that what we're saying?
24: I'm older.
22: Oh, older, right. older.
24: I didn't want to bring it up, but you had.
25: I'm staying out of it.
22: Yeah. David Jolly couldn't say it many more times, that I'm against the DSA, I am not a socialist. Is this what we're going to hear from now until November?
24: Well, you will in Florida. I mean, you look at last night's results, and what you see is, you know, the real heart of the Florida results is moderate Democrats doing very well. I mean, it's not just...
22: Well, minus Vindman.
24: Well, no, I think Vindman was, I don't know. I mean, I think Vindman was running as having fought Trump previously, and I think that just got old for a lot of people. But I think that you have not only Angie Nixon, but you have people like, you know, Deborah Wasserman Schultz, who's pretty mainstream. I think Oliver Gilbert won. David Jolly, obviously, is very mainstream and emphasizing that. So I think that you're seeing lots of Democratic moderates standing up and saying they're Democratic moderates.
22: Right.
26: Well, I mean, look, primaries are special because the people who participate, they're in the know and actually care about the outcome. And that's
22: a very small
26: group of people.
22: Yeah.
26: The fact is Vindman lost to a person who spent $1 million. He spent about $60 million. And the Democrats do have a socialism problem in their party. It's pretty clear. It's happening all over the country. They keep saying that socialism isn't taking over the Democratic Party, but someone forgot to tell the socialists, right? So this is a snapshot into the Democrat future. It's where all the energy is. It's where, as I

0: Middle finger politics resides, and it's alive and well in the Democratic Party.
1: Dasha, the White House seems to embrace this. Obviously, they talk about it a lot.
2: Well, and that's exactly what Democrats are worried about. And so you have this division within the party about whether to say we're a big tent and everyone is welcome, including Democratic Socialists. And then you have the flip side, which Jared Moskowitz, who won in the 25th district, made very clear to Playbook last night. He said that, quote, Florida is known for hurricanes, he said, and the DSA is a disaster area in Florida. There's no federal reimbursement coming to help those people. So Moskowitz is kind of going to war with the DSA faction of the Democratic Party, while there are some, they're saying, let's welcome everybody in.
1: You know, for the polls and all the polls that we track about the president's approval and how much he plays in all these different places, if you look at the endorsement tracker, his record of endorsements, it's pretty strong, Juan. I mean, it's look at the percentages on the right side of the screen. Last night, obviously, he had the Florida governor, who candidate Byron Donalds, the congressman, who won going away in that primary. But he does have a pretty good record.
3: I don't think so. I mean,
1: you don't disagree with those numbers?
3: Well, the numbers reflect the fact that if you ask Republicans, especially the MAGA base, about Donald Trump, he's still up 80-something percent in terms of support. The issue, from my mind, is when you start to see things chipping away, when you see a Trump-endorsed candidate in Minnesota, Mike Lindell, the MyPillow guy, lose, when you see Andy Ogles lose in Tennessee, you see Randy Finster lose in Iowa, governor's races, let's go down the list, Iowa, Georgia, South Carolina, gubernatorial races where Trump-endorsed candidates lose in Republican primaries.
4: Well, look, you know this. Come on. There's no better golden ticket. If you're running as a Republican in any race in this country, if you get a tweet or a truth post from Donald Trump, you're in. I mean, that's basically where you're at. You have some few exceptions, but that's the difference. I mean, Donald Trump still controls the outcomes in the Republican Party. It's not clear what political theory controls the outcomes in the Democratic Party. I mean, you have conservative Black voters in Milwaukee that believe that they want safe streets. They don't believe in a socialist agenda. And then you've got rich, educated white voters who are Democrats in Madison who are for Francesca Hung and a socialist agenda. That's a big problem. Debating whether Donald Trump calls the shots in the party, that's, come on.
2: Democrats don't have anyone near the magnitude of Trump to call those shots. I think what's interesting is looking at the candidates that did win despite not having the Trump endorsement, like Zach Lane, who won against Randy Feenstra in Iowa. He won because he was running on a MAHA platform, talking about cancer rates, talking about pesticides, issues that were so important locally in Iowa. And that is still the thing that can cut through, and it just shows how important certain coalitions of the MAGA movement, the expanded Republican tent, still are.
1: I guess the big question is, for midterms, you got to fire up the base. You got to get your people out to the polls. And how much the president's going to play from here to November if, with independents and swing voters, he is underwater?
4: Well, I mean, there's a couple things going on. Number one, you've got 18 congressional seats in play, and in each of those seats, about 5,000 voters actually matter, right? So the key is, can I get, as a Republican, can I get people who are crazy about Donald Trump, who vote in presidential elections, because we become a presidential party that doesn't lose, but we become a midterm party that has a hard time winning. So how do you change that dynamic? You change the dynamic with Donald Trump. They're already going to hit you on the Trump message anyway. You cannot lose the Trump energy if you want to win as a Republican.
3: So to end it, where we begin. On the ballot, right?
4: Well, we're going to try to get him on the ballot.
3: Well, you're going to try, but when you do it, remember, 39%, 60% of Americans, a lot of those are the swing voters and the independent voters you're talking about, say that he's a failed president.
4: That's baked in, Juan.
1: What I'm saying, we'll end where we began, Juan, is firing up the base for the Democrats fires up the DSA. And that's going to be an increasing issue as you get closer to November.
3: Absolutely. This is what you were saying earlier. Turnout in the midterms is everything. Mm-hmm. And what we're seeing nationwide is right now, Democrats' level of enthusiasm exceeds Republican enthusiasm.
1: All right, we'll leave it there. We have much more to talk about. Up next, what President Trump is saying now about negotiations with Iran, and then a helping hand from down under.
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12: We have things that we could sanction. We have very draconian sanctions, and we'll see what happens.
13: Iran is trying to drive up the cost for the United States. They feel like if they can impose significant costs on us, that they can withstand the costs we're imposing on them.
14: What we need the president to do is get to the negotiating table in a serious way and get the Strait of Hormuz open. He's desperately looking for an off-ramp. He's driven into a cul-de-sac here.
15: Well, the president insisting again today the strait is open. He's getting oil through there, he says, and Iran needs to get serious before they get back to the table. Meantime, in the region, some significant action today. The UAE saying that they are stopping all trade ties with Iran, saying that it was targeted with missiles. The Emirates has nurtured a close economic and cultural ties with the Islamic Republic for decades. Trade between the two countries was worth roughly $28 billion in 24 when the Emirates was Iran's largest source of imports. You know, it's a little thing like that that pops up. We're back with the panel, Ryan, but that's a big deal in that region. Those Gulf allies are making a stand, even as we are in this standoff with Iran.
16: Right, and Iran's Christmas card list is shrinking, too, every time they send a missile across to their neighbors. So, look, Iran's not going to do anything if they think the United States is desperate for a deal. So I think, obviously, this is a positive development for a couple reasons. One, it ratchets it up the pressure on Iran. I think the president's saying today that there will be no more talks, or there are no talks, and isolating Iran more and more and more, obviously, is probably the only way out of this.
15: I referenced the president talking about what's flowing through. Here he is on the Strait of Hormuz.
17: Last night we had a lot of boats come through. We have possession, complete control of the strait. I mean, outside of nuisance value, and there is nuisance value when they shoot a drone every once in a while. And over the last couple of weeks, we've had a lot of oil coming in.
15: And that's what everybody's watching, those oil prices, Dasha.
18: Yeah, I mean, the Strait of Hormuz situation is not settled, and it is the biggest pain point for not just the United States, but really for the world. The White House did confirm for me today that there are no talks happening with Iran at this point. These on-again, off-again negotiations, though, do risk destabilizing what the president has gotten a lot of credit for, which is he has made some really solid relationships and bonds between those Gulf allies that we talk about. They've become critical players and investors in the United States as well. But the constantly changing tactics from the United States is starting to fray even those relationships, especially as they're the ones in the region that are most vulnerable to Iran itself.
15: Juan, another big thing happened today, not a great thing, a bad thing, that the U.S. debt, officially the national debt, crossed $40 trillion with

0: doubling in less than a decade, according to the Treasury data. And you're looking at the national deficit, $1.8 trillion. Now, this is not an indictment of one administration or another administration. Both parties up on Capitol Hill are not dealing with this. They're not dealing with it at all.
1: No, you know, we were joking earlier about me being older than Reince. So you can imagine my feeling about the bond market. I think it's very important. And what we've seen the last few days is that the bond market has really become tremulous or start to shake on the basis of watching these numbers climb. It's just not good for the American economy, not good for the world economy. And if you're thinking about the election, the midterms, and you're thinking about the war and gas prices and affordability, I think for this administration, it's not good news.
0: But, you know, you look back at elections past, and we're only, let's see, four elections back, Reince, when you had the major presidential candidate and his running mate campaigning in front of a debt clock. Remember mm-hmm. that? Mitt
2: yeah,
0: Romney and
2: sure
0: Paul
2: do.
0: Ryan.
2: Yes,
0: every stop
3: time.
0: Was a
3: yeah.
0: debt clock.
2: Right.
0: And that was a major concern. And then somehow the concern about the commercials with the pushing the old lady off the cliff became a, you couldn't touch it. You couldn't talk
2: yeah,
0: about
2: yeah,
0: it.
2: Yeah, yeah.
0: And now both parties don't talk about
2: well,
0: it.
2: Well, only in America can you, you know, being, you know, you're forced to lose a Social Security payment every month for something that you're going to lose 4% on at the end of the day. And you have a capital full of people that have pledged not to touch it. It's a great program. We can't touch these programs. I mean, that's the reality. The reality is people talk about the debt. Politicians go to dinners all the time, say, we're going to tackle the debt. It's eating it up. And guess what?
1: They don't do it.
2: They're not going to, either they don't want to touch it. There will be a day when Medicare, Medicaid, and Social Security, biggest drivers of the national debt, have to be addressed, but they're not going to do it
0: yeah,
2: until
0: we're always one
2: we'll be on
0: election.
2: The brink of economic disaster before that happens.
0: One election away from solving the big issues. We're going to do a series on the debt and deficit and talk to a bunch of different voices in coming days. So, thanks. Finally tonight, a special report salute.
4: A lot of smoke over here, couldn't see, couldn't hardly breathe. It was pretty thick, and these guys come in and just started kicking.
5: More power to them.
0: Utah community is getting a helping hand from down under. Firefighters traveled nearly 8,000 miles from Australia to work alongside crews battling the Black Canyon fire. The Australian team is setting up camp and pitching tents in a local park. The community is finding ways to show its appreciation, from picking up the tab for meals to delivering food and desserts to the firefighters. Good on you, mates, helping out in Utah. Tomorrow in Special Report, we head to the Freedom 250 Grand Prix track right here in Washington, D.C. Get a look at how one racing team is getting ready for the big event while also shining light on a great cause. Remember, if you can't catch us live, set your DVR, 6 p.m. on the East, 3 p.m. on the West Coast. You can follow me on TikTok, X, and Instagram at Brett Baer. Thanks for inviting us into your home tonight. That's it for this Special Report. Fair, balanced, and still unafraid. 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
7: Decades before America's Declaration of Independence was what Christian author Eric Metaxas calls the revolution before the revolution. It was a battle of ideas over autonomy and authority, as Britain imposed heavy taxes on American colonists to help pay the debt for the French and Indian War. But
8: the American colonists, who were dramatically Christian, they basically said, no, our rights come from God. We govern ourselves. We're self-governing. You don't have the right just to tell us you're going to tax us.
7: In his book, Revolution, Metaxas tells a new account of the birthing of America, including the long-suffering years of the colonists well before 1776. And one of the insights he learned was how the story really is one of good versus evil.
8: It's a story of a Christian culture, which is the 13 colonies, fighting a culture that was very decadent. The British elites were very decadent, irreligious, mocking of the biblical faith of the Americans.
7: For Fox on Faith, Lauren Green, Fox News.
9: I'm Ashley Dvorkin with a Fox Celebrity Profile with MasterChef Season 15 winners Jesse and Jess, who tie the knot on this season of the show.
10: It's been an absolutely wild ride. So to have Gordon officiate our wedding, it seems like a complete full circle moment.
9: Gordon Ramsay helped make the day special.
10: He went from Chef Gordon to Gordon that day, Minister Gordon.
11: Yeah.
10: So
11: he was dad for a little bit.
10: He was, yeah.
11: Yeah, he helped us calm the nerves, you know what I mean?
9: Yep. In addition to being newlyweds, their new

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1: 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Justin Jesse, J Squared, started a sandwich cookie company called The Sandwich Cookie Co. And we also have a Celsius bar pizza company called 10 Inches Pizza.
2: Yeah, and our ultimate dream is to have a provision shop that would be all-encompassing of all these different facets of our brand.
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4: Putting more pressure on Iran. I'm Lisa Lucera, Fox News. President Trump posting on Truth Social what he's calling the most crushing economic operation ever taken against any country is coming. And he warned that any country that may help Iran, that it will also face economic consequences. This coming after one of Iran's neighbors cuts it off economically.
5: After Iran fired missiles at the United Arab Emirates, the UAE says it has halted all trade and financial transactions with Iran.
6: There is nuisance value when they shoot a drone every once in a while.
5: At least six commercial vessels have been attacked this month while transiting the strait, including one this week.
4: Fox says Lucas Tomlinson at the White House. The trial judge oversaw the case of Carmelo Anthony, the Texas teen convicted of stabbing another teen to death at a track meet last year, has been removed from the case as the defense team seeks a retrial.
7: The group of civil rights, criminal defense, and appellate attorneys now working pro bono for Anthony argued that Judge John Roach, who oversaw the original trial, cannot be trusted to hear their appeal impartially based on comments he made after the trial about how fairly he felt it was conducted.
4: Fox's Garrett Tenney. Anthony was convicted of murder and is serving 35 years in prison after a jury rejected his claims of self-defense. The DEA reportedly involved in the investigation into the death of Hayden Panettiere, according to TMZ.
8: Police showed up at the Greenville, South Carolina home of Panettiere's on-again, off-again boyfriend Brian Hickerson today. This is according to reporting from Fox Digital. Officers appeared to be carrying out a welfare check at around 8 a.m. this morning and again at 10 a.m., but no one answered the door. Fox News Digital reached out to the Greenville Police Department for more information on the door knock, but haven't heard back. Brian Hickerson and his brother Zach Hickerson called 911 after finding Panettiere unresponsive in a Greenville apartment on Sunday.
4: Fox's Max Gordon. 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
4: A former advisor to Dr. Anthony Fauci pleads guilty to plotting to conceal federal records related to research on the origin of the COVID-19 pandemic.
12: David Morins, who'd worked as a senior official at the National Institute of Allergy and Infectious Diseases during the pandemic, admitted using his personal email account for government business regarding research grants to keep them from disclosure under public record laws. Prosecutors say he and his co-conspirators were plotting to restore a grant funding bat coronavirus research and looking to counter the theory that COVID may have originated from a Wuhan, China lab. Fauci is not charged with or accused of wrongdoing in the case or mentioned by name in court filings. Lillian Wu, Fox News.
4: The Michigan Health Department has confirmed a locally acquired case of Eastern equine encephalitis, a rare mosquito-borne illness. Patients with Triple E may experience fever, headache, chills, and nausea. In some cases, symptoms may progress to inflammation of the brain. It's the first human case of the disease reported in Michigan since 2021. Trapping and testing of mosquitoes is now being done in Roscommon County, where the patient lives, to assess the risk level. Hundreds of people who live in Oldham County, Kentucky, are told by the state they actually live in a different county.
13: A change of address without actually moving causing headaches for hundreds who are now being told they must vote in Jefferson County, which is home to Louisville. 211 residents in Oldham County, 67 in Bullitt, 11 in Hardin, and 2 in Spencer have been told they now live in Jefferson County. David Yates, the Jefferson County clerk, telling state lawmakers Tuesday the problem affecting voters was created by the state. County leaders say they do not have answers on what the change will mean for where residents pay taxes, what county services they receive, or where their children attend school.
4: Fox's CJ Papa. I'm Lisa Lucera. This is Fox News.
14: Good evening, everyone. I'm Laura Ingram. This is the Ingram Angle from Washington tonight. We have a huge show, so buckle up. Stunts over substance. That's the focus of tonight's angle. No matter how much time they spend denigrating his judgment, President Trump still has the most astute political mind in America. And he knew exactly what last night's primary results meant for his party.
15: You know, the public's pretty smart. You see that last night. We had some great success last night. The Republican Party had tremendous success last night.
14: But why were Tuesday's primary results so fantastic for the GOP? One word, Angie.
16: The machine and the members will proceed to vote. Have all members voted? Have all members voted? The clerk will lock the machine and announce the vote.
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16: 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Read the next bill.
14: Angie Nixon is the Democrats' newest Senate candidate. She beat out the ever odious Alexander Vindman last night in the Florida primary. But rather than speaking with authority, she erupts with ferocity.
18: Now is the time for us to stand up and lock arms and be willful accomplices in this fight against fascism.
14: Now, if you could actually make out what she said, we're going to be willful accomplices in the fight against fascism. I think she meant willing accomplices. But we get the point. It's kind of accomplices in ignorance. Of course, the usual suspects in the lamestream media, they got the framing all wrong. And it's typical. This morning I saw all the headlines. And it's hardly stunning, by the way, that she won. And it's not some wowza moment for the socialists. Look, her big competition was the diminutive portly Vindman. Now, he's known for being ardently pro-war, focusing on the Ukraine war. And remember, he was an impeachment star who ultimately just flamed out. He had to be, you know, basically frog marched out of the White House. So Nixon herself, though, is a monumental disaster for her party because she epitomizes the speak before you think style socialism that always, and I mean always, gets them in trouble. Heck, she can't even sell or understand, I think, what she stands for.
19: A large population of people who fled countries like Cuba and Venezuela, who may have a very unfavorable view of the term socialist, and they may not know you yet. So what is your message to them?
20: I want to be clear. I just recently joined the Democratic Socialists of America, but I'm also a union organizer. I'm a mother. I am a wife. I am a community organizer, a small business owner. And I'm going to have conversations with people about what it is that they care about.
14: Well, I'm going to go off script for a second. Okay. She is a DSA member. She's asked about one of the preeminent positions of the DSA, and she devolves into her personal resume of being a mother and a community organizer. What does that have to do with the price of cheese? Look, this woman is the best midterm news for the Republicans since Graham Platner and Francesca Hong. Now, those two ultimately, as we know, had no staying power. But with Nixon, oh, this is great, because Republicans get to dine out on her nonsensical ranting and campaign commercials from now through Election Day, when she'll undoubtedly lose handily to Republican candidate Ashley Moody, despite her tough talk.
20: I look forward, Ashley Moody, to taking you on and to whooping you in November, and you will be calling me your senator.
14: Oh, I'm sure Ashley Moody is terrified. And poor Democrat gubernatorial candidate David Jolly, who can't be feeling very jolly because he can't run away from her fast enough.
1: Is this a state, Florida, that can elect you as governor, but also elect progressive Angie Nixon for the U.S. Senate at the same time?
21: Well, we're going to find out. We're going to find out. Look, I reject the DSA. I reject socialism. I'm a capitalist.
14: No, sorry, Dave. Your party fed the socialist beast. So don't pretend that you're shocked that the beast wants more running room, and it's hungry. Somewhere tonight, Byron Donalds is smiling. Now, what's perhaps most absurd about Florida Democrats, and especially the socialists, is when they talk about how living in Florida, it's like a gulag, okay? Nothing but suffering and misery. All because of what supposed fascists are doing there? Like who? Governor DeSantis? Now, he's a fascist? Under whose leadership has Florida become one of the country's most successful and fastest growing states? DeSantis's. And why would major companies be flocking to build plants in that part of America if, as Angie said, it were run by fascists? Pretty risky for companies to do that. But like so many of her progressive comrades, she's all stunts and no substance. Now, she may not have danced for TikTok like Graham Plattner, but she was choreographed in many, many ways, and she has choreographed something else, her own arrest for protesting her House state's map after a five-hour sit-in outside of Governor DeSantis's office.
22: No one's allowed in the building right now. Close the building.
23: Even if I'm a lawmaker?
22: You cannot be in here. You can be out there. You can't be in here.
23: I'll wait on the governor.
24: I don't care about arrest. I care about the people.
14: No one cares about the people. Her case goes to trial in September. Oh, I'll print up some free Angie shirts for you. Stay tuned for those details. So she relishes, though, being angry, because think about it, that's a lot easier than being thoughtful.
25: Let me make one thing crystal clear today. If they think the threat of a trial is going to make me back down, they picked the wrong woman.
14: She does realize it's an amplified instrument, that microphone. No, they picked the wrong, they picked the woman who decided to trespass as political theater despite being warned multiple times. So how is any of this good for the Democrats? Because they have to appeal to working class and independent voters to win these races, not just to the university students who fantasize about living in a commune in the 70s with the Weather Underground and the Black Panthers. So who does Angie think she connects with in her base? Well, maybe it's a Marxist cop killer whom she likes to quote.
25: I'm going to leave y'all with these words of a famous freedom fighter before we open it up. Assata Shakur. Our chains are them kidnapping our immigrant neighbors and locking them up. Our chains are them not arresting corrupt cops that shoot black unarmed men in the streets.
14: All her win tells us at this point is that Democrats have gotten themselves tangled in a web of their own spinning. They have zero ideas for growing the economy, but lots of plans for taking what you earn, what you save, and then spending it on programs we can't afford and that we know don't work. They have zero ideas for public safety, you know, the usual race hustle and screaming racism, all that. Their only plans for public safety is closing prisons and opening the border. Great. There are some signs, though, that she's trying to temper her shrieking. Well, this morning she was sounding very calm on Morning Joe, very different from some of her previous appearances. In the end, all they have, though, is hating Donald Trump. That doesn't go that far. He's going to be out of office in a few years. Then what? Democrats thought they could ride the socialist wave to shore, but now it's become a riptide that they can't swim out of, and there's no one coming to save them. And that's the angle. Here to discuss all this is Dan Bongino, Fox News contributor, former deputy FBI director. Dan, you're a Florida man. Is Florida going to buy Angie's shtick?
26: You know, I get up early, not that early, but, you know, around 6 o'clock, depends. And I get up this morning,
0: pop over onto the elliptical and I pull up a political playbook. And I got to tell you, there was like a celebration I heard break out at 6 o'clock in the morning all across Florida. Maybe it was just in my own head, but the results could not have gone better for Republicans. I don't want to get out ahead of myself. Listen, we still have a November election. You obviously have to show up. But this could not have gone any better for Republicans last night. We've got a great candidate for governor in Byron Donalds. But having Angie Nixon upset Vindman, who was one of the worst candidates at the top of the ticket. I've been down here in Florida. Listen, I've run for office. I didn't win. It's just a fact. But at least, you know, I showed up and knocked on the doors. Laura, nobody knew who this guy was. He was nowhere. There were no ads. He supposedly raised something in the neighborhood of $16 million. Where did he put it? Like NVIDIA stock or something? Like, what did he do with this money? Nobody saw this guy. So, you know, the socialists are taking a victory lap in Florida, but they're misreading Florida politics. It's like Angie Nixon ran against no one, like Casper the Friendly Ghost. There was no other candidate. It's not that the socialists won. It's that Vindman didn't show up. But having a candidate at the top of the ticket in the governor's race, David Jolly, and then Angie Nixon at the top of the ticket on the Senate side in Florida, that has a huge population of Jewish voters, while she's out there campaigning with From the River to the Sea, Rashida Tlaib, and a bunch of Venezuelan and Cuban voters, who some of them, their family, their property was stolen by communists and socialists, been tortured and put in prison. I mean, really, you couldn't have handed a better gift to Republicans.
14: Well, she was flailing all over the place this morning on MSNBC. You could tell that they were struggling with this. They kind of threw up question after question, and they mentioned the thing with the Jewish voters, and she tried to say, well, you know, we'll work with all people. I'm paraphrasing, but she's not conversant in even trying to temper her socialist act. And I don't know if she hasn't put in the time to study these issues, but she's just not serious. So it's stunts over substance, like so many of the progressives out there. It's all bumper sticker mentality with not any plan to grow the economy, improve public safety, or certainly have a robust but sane foreign policy. That's just all out the window. And it's just all it's all posing. It's all an act. And Florida's smarter than this.
0: Oh, Florida's had a run. This has been the golden years for Republican politics between Donald Trump and Ron DeSantis and Rick Scott prior to that. But think about the problem this top of the ticket has now. You got a Democrat nominee for governor in David Jolly, who's like Gozer the Gozerian from Ghostbusters. Like, he's whatever you think he is. Remember when he ran for office as like a Tea Party guy? And then he was a moderate Republican. And then he was a liberal Democrat. And then he's now a moderate Democrat. Dave Jolly, he's like the Stay Puft Marshmallow Man. Whatever you think he is, he is. So Dave Jolly, who's the chameleon of politics, is now going to have to answer for every day on the stump. Angie Nixon, it already started. You played that interview when you were open. That's all they're going to ask him about. They're going to say, hey, Dave, how do you feel about Medicare for all? How do you feel about that? You know that's going to cancel a bunch of Floridians who work in the private sector, their employee-backed insurance that they like, correct? Where do you stand
14: over
0: there? And think about this one, Laura. You spend time in Florida. You've got a bunch of retirees down here, middle class, some poor their entire lives, finally built up a nest egg. They're considered, air quotes, wealthy by commie standards. Now, this Angie Nixon, they support a wealth tax.
14: They're coming for your money.
0: So your entire life, you bust your butt. They want to confiscate your money? How are you going to answer for that? Good luck talking to the retirees down here.
14: I think in all of these races, Mike Rogers, and we'll go to Michigan in a second, it's got to be an economic argument. They are coming for what you've earned, what you've saved, your 401k, it's all on the table, and you're going to pay dearly for having been successful. He's got to go hard on that. Speaking of that, Dan, Abdul Sayed is trying to appeal to a broader base of Detroit voters, especially African Americans. Watch.
2: I am Arab. I'm also African. My family immigrated to this country from Egypt. I'm proud of my African heritage. And when people try to divide us based on identity or ethnicity, sometimes we miss the nuances that make us whole and make us human.
14: He's such a phony. Dan, so I haven't heard him talking about his African roots before. Is that going to work?
0: Listen, very rarely do I come on the air, because you know I have my own show, and not having seen something before. I have not seen that, and I'm actually glad you surprised me, because it reminds me of a segment I do on my show called Voices of Dems. It's like that old movie, Faces of Death, but Voices of Dems. How they constantly change the way they speak in front. AOC does this. You know, listen, to Abdul El-Sayed, whatever, I don't know if you're African or not. I really don't care. I'm not interested in your ancestry, DNA. It doesn't matter to me. It's just the point of this whole thing is when you play identity politics constantly as a game, like the communist, socialist, progressives do all the time, you have to constantly do this. Who cares? Do you really think that's going to win over a single black voter who's in a Ford, you know, vehicle plant busting his butt all day? Oh, you know what? No. I like this guy. He said he's African. It's not going to appeal to anybody who actually cares about substance and policy and takes the time to show up at a poll and pull a lever. It's just obscene. It's just a byproduct of their ridiculous identity politics regime. That's why they do this voices game all the time, where they change how they speak to everyone, too. Well, it's juvenile.
14: Well, Nixon in Florida is doing the same thing. She's ranting and raving 5 seconds ago. She goes on television this morning. It's like she just left a meeting of the Junior League. I mean, it's very, very different. Like, which one is it, sweetheart? Like just be yourself.
0: I don't know how she runs with this DSA thing in Florida. I mean, really, with the Cuban population down here. No trade backs, man. It's yours. You own it. You yelled about it. You screamed about it. You own it.
14: Oh, Dan, before we go, this just in on Iran. President Trump is posting on Truth Social just moments ago that he's announcing the most crushing economic operation ever taken against any country. This will be economic warfare in isolation on an unprecedented scale. He also says that any country providing a lifeline to Iran will face tremendous economic consequences. This will be economic D-Day. Your reaction to that, quickly.
0: Well, they're losing about $400 million a day. There's an interesting piece in the Wall Street Journal today about how we effectively control the Strait now, tactically control it, the lanes we've opened up for them, the oil we're getting out every day. You know, Iran's playing poker with a pair of twos right now. And the next step after this economic warfare, it doesn't work, is going to be, you know, death to level six of the regime. They're the only ones that are left because we've already killed one through five. I don't see how they come out of this with any form of a W at all.
14: All right, Dan, thank you very much. And coming up, the chilling preparations, an illegal alien allegedly made before allegedly killing a Virginia mother. Next.
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8: We find ourselves rich in goods, but ragged in spirit. Reaching with magnificent precision for the moon, but falling into raucous discord on Earth.
9: I have decided to order the immediate redeployment from Vietnam of the division equivalent of approximately 25,000 men.
10: At the inquest, I responded as completely and as truthfully as I could to the questions that were put to me by the judge as well as the district attorney.
11: Tranquility Base here. The Eagle has landed. I'm going to step off the land now. It's one small step for man, one giant leap for mankind.
12: This is the largest group of people ever assembled in one place.
13: Good morning. What we have in mind is breakfast in bed for 400,000.
15: 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News as it happens.
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14: In Fairfax County, Virginia, not far from where we're broadcasting right now, and about 6 miles or so from Langley, where the CIA headquarters are, a young mother, Carmen Lizette Pooch, was found stabbed to death near her car along a popular hiking trail. The suspect, 19-year-old Alexis Antonio Cedillos Campos, he's an illegal alien from El Salvador who came into the United States, you got it, under Joe Biden. According to police, the murder was premeditated, revealing the two individuals worked together, had been involved in an intimate relationship.
16: He ended up siphoning gasoline out of his motorcycle. He filled the water bottle with gasoline after he dumped the water. We know that when our victim and our killer eventually found themselves at the park, Difficult Run Trail Park, we know that our killer stabbed our victim repeatedly and eventually doused her in gasoline and tried to set her on fire.
14: This is fabulous that we let these people into the country. We warned about this. We told you people would die. Innocent people would be dead, raped, brutalized, trafficked. And the Biden administration did not care. And the Democrats on Capitol Hill, you should be ashamed of yourself because you let this happen as well. By the way, HHS Secretary Javier Becerra, now running for governor of California, he stood by and let this happen. Blind eye to all the criminality. Total outrage. And, by the way, while we're adding to that, list, Abigail Spanberger, the new governor, the new moderate Democrat governor of Virginia, remember her role in all of this. Of the thousands of illegal aliens in the Commonwealth of Virginia, she's happy to give sanctuary to them, including to this individual. Accused now of murder. Here to react to Jennifer Boss, who's an angel mom. Her 37-year-old daughter, Megan Boss, was killed by an illegal alien. Her body was found in a container, a garbage container in his yard. Jennifer, you said before, and this is, I know this is, brings it all back to you, that the immigration process, enforcement, failed your daughter. You now see another individual murdered. The accused wanted to light her on fire, her body, okay, dumped her like a dog in the parking lot of this trail that I know very well. And lots of moms with their kids are on this trail all the time, by the way. Your reaction tonight to this latest outrage from the Commonwealth?
17: Well, it makes me so frustrated because people think that him being here illegally is not something that should matter in the fact. It's a crime of passion. It wasn't a crime of passion. Crime of passion doesn't happen with a drinking water bottle full of gasoline in your pocket. He planned it, and it stems from the environment in which he came. You know, El Salvador was a very violent country for many, many years up until just recently, just the last handful of years, that it was violent. I mean, this is the environment in which he was raised, in which he grew up in. And, you know, for all we know, and we don't know because nobody vetted him, he could have been the gang member. He could be running from a crime that he committed there. Mm. We don't know. And that is the problem. And that is the Angel family problem.
14: Remember, back to Spanberger, again, who campaigned as a moderate, sensible moderate. I told everybody it was a lie. I told everybody she would sign on to every open borders policy that the Democrats had embraced. Unfortunately, she still won. But on her first day in office, Jen, she rescinded Glenn Youngkin's executive order that mandated that Virginia police cooperate with federal immigration enforcement. Just so everybody remembers, watch this.
0: This executive order rescinds executive order number 47. State and local law enforcement should not be required to divert their limited resources to enforce federal civil immigration laws. Virginia state and local law enforcement officers must be able to focus on their core responsibilities, investigating crime and community policing.
14: Oh my God, I can't even listen to her. My, my

0: Illinois, but they have their ways of keeping it off the record. There's no statistics for illegal aliens.
1: Jennifer and the local NBC here, you wouldn't even know this guy was an illegal alien. It's just like, oh, this woman was murdered and body found in the parking lot. No mention of the fact that he's an illegal alien. Zero.
0: That there is none, and there's no record. In our case, he admitted right off the bat, the night he was arrested, that he was an illegal alien. Is it anywhere in the record? Absolutely not. I mean, it's in the court record from being said, but it's not a statistic. So people who are going around quoting statistics that illegal aliens commit less crimes than American citizens.
1: Not if it's your daughter, Dad. Your daughter, Hello. Dad. It's like a statistic to them. Jennifer, your voice is so important at this moment. Go ahead, real quick.
0: Thank you. I was going to say, then you have the hardworking law enforcement officers. I heard them say in Fairfax County that they have 100% murder-solving rate, 100% rate of solving murders. So then what happens? The politicians let them down. The politicians and their laws, they let them down. There's no follow-through for the police that have done all of this work to solve these crimes, take care of the victims and their families. For what?
1: Got to vote these people out of office. Got to vote them all out of office. Steve Descano, the prosecutor, Spanberger's in for another 3.5 inglorious years. But everyone's got to wake up. This is about safety and common sense, not about politics. Jennifer, Absolutely. Thank you. God bless you. Mentally ill, illegal alien, accused killer. This is like a nightmare that keeps going in Virginia. Was given a 48-hour pass to leave a Virginia mental health facility that he's been in since 2022. This is a different case, by the way. Kind of all runs together. But this is just days after the court again said he needed inpatient hospitalization. Surprise. What did he do? He disappeared. Fox News senior national correspondent Kevin Cork is here with more details from Virginia. A different case, a different illegal alien, a different murder, and now this development. Kevin.
2: Yeah, and what is going on over in the Commonwealth? I lived in Virginia, you lived in Virginia. It's an amazing place, but you have to have the right leadership, Laura. Incredibly infuriating story here. We're supposed to believe that an individual who was so crazed and unmoored that he could kill someone and then be found not guilty by reason of insanity, but was somehow still sharp as a tack when it came to booking an international flight and getting the hell out of Dodge as soon as he got one of those infamous 48-hour community passes. That's the story behind an illegal alien named Abdulloy Toshpulitzoda, who was found not guilty by reason of insanity in the 2019 killing of his landlord. But he still fled the U.S. on a one-way flight to Tajikistan after he got another one of those community passes from a state mental health facility. He'd actually had another one before that. That enabled him to renew his passport. Are you following this? Can you believe it? Worse yet, he got permission despite the fact that a judge said he shouldn't be given that because he's mentally ill. Critics tonight are pointing the finger of blame in part at the Commonwealth's attorney, Steve Descano, who's faced a lot of criticism over the years for his prosecution or lack of prosecution of cases involving illegal migrants and foreign nationals. He did support the pass to obtain that updated passport, which, of course, the killer got and then later used to leave the country. And this is how toothless this system has been. Toshpulitzoda has actually been in the U.S. since the Obama years. And he violated the terms of his admission, according to DHS, but he was still hanging around for some reason. Now, for what it's worth, the authorities in Virginia say they've issued a warrant for his arrest should he return to the U.S. Too little and far, far too late, cynically, I believe, Laura.
1: Unbelievable. Elections have consequences. Kevin, thank you. And coming up, President Trump cracking down on China's pipeline into American universities. Next.
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11: 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Criminal Gary Gilmore.
13: I simply accepted a sentence that was given to me. I've accepted sentences all my life.
14: By an affirmative vote of a majority of the members of the Board of Pardons of the state of Utah, the death sentence imposed on Gary Gilmore will not be commuted or lessened.
15: I let the American people down, and I have to carry that burden with me for the rest of my life.
16: Sam did it through me. He used me. He made me go out there and do it. I did it for him, for blood, for so he can have the blood.
17: In this hour of sorrow of both Tennesseans, the nation, and indeed around the world, the sadness reflects the talent of one of the greatest talents that this country's ever produced. Or maybe this world has ever produced.
12: News as it happened then, news as it happens now.
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18: America's universities have been a playground for Chinese espionage for far too long. The angle has been all over this. Chinese link researchers guilty of stealing sensitive technology, hiding foreign ties, even smuggling dangerous biomaterials into the country.
19: Two Chinese nationals are facing charges for allegedly smuggling a dangerous fungus into America. The man told officials he wanted to conduct research on it at the University of Michigan, where his girlfriend worked. A deeper search revealed a document titled 2018 Plant Pathogen Warfare Under Changing Climate Conditions on the man's cell phone.
18: What could go wrong there, right? Now the Trump administration is shutting the door. The Department of War has ordered 30 major American universities, including Harvard, MIT, UCLA, to immediately audit all ties to 130 foreign institutions of concern. Schools that don't do it within 2 weeks could be cut off from their cash flow, meaning no more federal funding. Here with more insight is Gordon Chang, Gatestone Institute senior fellow. You know, Gordon, I never think we go far enough on audit. Well, you know, I don't trust any of these universities to do their own self-audit when it comes to getting a lot of money from these schools, from these countries, which they do.
20: Yeah, especially Harvard got $600 million from China. But we learned that there were more than 140 cases of Harvard researchers doing research with Chinese military-linked institutions. And this is... This
18: insanity.
20: It's unpatriotic. It is barely legal. And maybe in some cases it wasn't legal at all. And certainly short-sighted, because even the people at Harvard could understand the way things are going in the United States. Yeah, we need to do a lot.
18: Okay. The American Council on Education already sounds bad, right? It represents college and university presidents, is pushing back Natch, saying that the Pentagon is implying wrongdoing without evidence. We don't appreciate the implication that we're not good partners in our research security, given that we helped create this list and given that we've always partnered with the federal government when there's been national security concern. Gordon, this is what Fauci said when I brought up the issue of the Chinese researchers in February of 2020. We have a great relationship with them. And I said, where's patient zero? Where are the documents? Why don't we have access? And it's like, oh, we have a great working relationship. Is that good enough?
20: No, certainly not good enough. And, you know, in Fauci's case, you know, there are scientific papers in 2016, 2017, which actually acknowledge money from Fauci, and they were from researchers at the Wuhan Institute of Virology on gain of function research. So clearly, despite what Fauci was saying, it's there in the public.
18: Well, I mean, back to the Reagan administration. How did we deal with the Soviet Union? When we thought of them as an existential threat to the United States, did we do joint research projects with the Soviets?
20: No. Reagan went to Berlin and he said, Mr. Gorbachev, tear down this wall.
18: Yeah, we got to be tougher on China. I'm sorry, but this is a good first step. But the universities get enormous amounts of money from China, as do private high schools, other schools across this country, big money.
20: Absolutely. And in the Trump administration, the first one, actually started enforcing the federal rules on disclosure of contributions from foreign countries, because the Ivy League schools, they were not reporting that. And this was a violation of federal law. The Trump administration said, we got to do it. And clearly the previous administration didn't.
18: Let's keep educating our adversaries. That's a great idea. Gordon, thank you very much. And coming up, IndyCar is about to make history in D.C. The Angle gets an exclusive look next.
4: Fox News, I'm John Saucier. Tensions high in the Middle East as President Trump repeats his claims that ship traffic is moving through the Strait of Hormuz.
7: Right now, the strait is open. A lot of boats are coming through. People aren't reporting that, and that may slow down a little bit at some point. But right now, a lot of boats are coming through.
4: Tonight on social media, the president is threatening new economic sanctions against Iran. The alleged leader of this Penn State fraternity drug ring turning himself in this week. 14 people have been charged in connection with the scheme. Pennsylvania Attorney General Dave Sunday tells Fox these suspects were taking in drugs from out of state.
9: This wasn't just a couple kids at college who were sharing drugs with each other. We had powder cocaine that was being trafficked into state college from Philadelphia, from New York, from other source cities.
4: Penn State says one of the fraternities involved was suspended. 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
24: 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August is National Breastfeeding Month, and this is National WIC Breastfeeding Week. The United States Department of Agriculture releasing a proclamation saying human milk provides unique nutritional and non-nutritional benefits for an infant's growth and development, that it can reduce the risk of infectious and chronic disease, protect mothers' and infants' health, and may reduce the risk of childhood obesity. The USDA's proclamation goes on to say the department and cooperating state health departments, territories, and tribal organizations promote and support breastfeeding as the best source of infant nutrition through the Special Supplemental Nutrition Program for Women, Infants, and Children, or WIC, and other nutrition assistance programs. The Centers for Disease Control and Prevention saying around 5% of babies are breastfed from birth in the U.S., but that number drops over the child's first year of life. For more health news, go to foxnewshealth.com. House Call for Health. I'm Lisa Brady, Fox News.
0: I'm Ashley DeBorkin with a Fox Celebrity Profile with Skywalker Hughes and Crosby Fitzgerald of Netflix's Little House on the Prairie.
1: It was super, super exciting. I grew up with the books ever since I was really little, and it was like a dream come true.
2: Yeah, I also grew up with the books, and this is a big deal for me and a big deal for my family. My mother, namely.
1: Lives vicariously through you.
2: Yeah, I'm vicariously super excited. She visited set. It was a very big deal. She loves the books.
0: Fitzgerald spoke about how the Frontier family centers around Charles and Caroline.
2: That relationship is so clear on the page, and we both wanted to do justice to what was created there.
0: Hughes, who plays Mary Ingalls, discussed the relationship between sisters Mary and Laura.
1: She's a great counterweight to Laura, and I think she was really fun to play because we kind of get to play off of each other a lot, you know? Laura will be like, okay, let's go do something, and Mary will be like, okay, but what if we did it a little less crazy, you know?
0: Ashley DeBorkin, Fox News.
18: Gentlemen, start your engines. I've always wanted to say that. All right, the streets of D.C., they're being totally transformed into this 1.7-mile circuit for the first-ever Freedom 250 Grand Prix. Now, drivers are gearing up to make IndyCar history in the National Mall. This is totally wild. The Angle got a sneak peek at how it all came together. Washington, D.C. is getting revved up for this weekend's big Grand Prix race. Nothing like this has ever happened before in D.C. The cars are going to be winding through the crazy turns of this nation's capital for our 250th anniversary. Race cars are going to be zooming down Pennsylvania Avenue. Over 180 miles per hour, they're going to make a sharp turn past the National Gallery, roaring right in front of the U.S. Capitol behind me, and then up to the Washington Monument. I wanted to give you all a sneak preview of the action before it happens and the people who make this extravaganza what it's going to be. Buckle up.
3: I'm very excited. This is a once-in-a-lifetime event. I don't think that we'll have another chance like this to race around the streets of Washington, D.C., celebrating America in this way.
18: The Angle spoke to IndyCar driver Stingray Robb.
3: This is more than just an IndyCar event. This is a celebration of our country, the freedoms that we've been given, the opportunity that we've been given as one of eight Americans in this series. It's a great opportunity to hopefully fly our home colors on top of the podium.
5: Stingray is not a nickname. That's your real name. Can you tell us the story behind it?
3: Yeah, it's usually the first question I get asked. But the story goes, my parents were big Corvette fans, so they decided to name me after the Stingray Corvette. Worked out well that I'm an IndyCar driver now.
18: And NASCAR legend Kurt Busch, brother of the late Kyle Busch, who will be racing this weekend.
25: This is incredible. I mean, what a privilege to race in Washington, D.C., and to be on the city streets, and to be going 150 miles an hour and celebrating America's birthday. I mean, the Freedom 250 with the IndyCar race, and then with the old IROC group getting together and the Legends racing on Saturday, I think it's a perfect mix.
5: What did it mean to you to be inducted into the NASCAR Hall of Fame this year?
25: It's an honor. It's a prestigious title to be a Hall of Famer. Me and my brother are the winningest brothers in NASCAR history. I miss them dearly. And, you know, when we raced together, we were like teammates. We pushed each other to find new limits. And so that's gone. But at this time, you know, with Brexton, his son racing, I just hope to be a proud uncle and help out and make sure that he gets what he wants out of his motorsports career.
18: The Freedom 250 Grand Prix was created via Trump executive order last January. And the man entrusted to take the project to the finish line is Bud Denker, the president of Penske Corporation. When's the moment where you realize this race is going to happen? It's not just a pipe dream.
26: January 30th, Laura, because that was when the president signed the executive order to make this happen.
18: How many drivers, how many personnel to make it all happen, from the pits to the technical to the setup of the stands? How many?
26: Well, there's 25 drivers who are racing here on Sunday. We've got thousands working here. You see what it takes to put all this on, the walls, the fence, five bridges across Pennsylvania Avenue, Independence Avenue. We have to weld down 229 manhole covers because our manhole covers will fly off because the race cars will suck them off.
18: Wait, they'll fly off?
26: They will. Our cars create 4,000 pounds of downforce. It's like a vacuum cleaner.
18: For people who think this is some kind of partisan event or this is just a Trump event, this is a racing event. This is real competition with real prize money.
26: It's a country event. And from day one since I got here with over 100 meetings on Capitol Hill, I was on both sides of the aisle.
18: And I'm going to be beating the track record with you in a few minutes, apparently.
26: You want to drive?
18: Well, hello. Duh.

0: Okay, so here we go. What lap are we on here?
1: We're on the first lap here of the race.
0: Oh my god. How fast are they gonna be going down this stretch?
1: 185 to 190. Yeah, crazy.
0: What?
1: Legally. Yeah, 180, 195 on Pennsylvania Avenue. It's 6/10 to 7/10 of a mile. So it is a good stretch. You know, these cars go 240, so it's not too crazy for them. But crazy for you and I, but the fans, they'll feel like they're going a million miles an hour. Cut.
0: That was awesome. He did a T-turn that was stomach churning, by the way, bud. Nice driving. All right, coming up, Angie Nixon defends drag shows while Rosie O'Donnell makes her return to late night. Seen and Unseen with Raymond Arroyo is coming up.
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0: It's time for Seen and Unseen, where we reveal the stories behind the headlines. So that we turn to Fox News contributor in studio, Raymond Arroyo. All right, Raymond, what is the deal with this runaway mayor in Massachusetts? She is a
13: No. This
0: mayor.
13: Is the guy. This is Brian DePena.
0: I'm thinking the governor, Healy.
13: Yeah, don't get confused. Brian DePena is the mayor of Lawrence, Massachusetts. He's been charged with wire fraud, money laundering, allegedly obtaining $1.5 million in COVID small business loans. Prosecutors say some of that money went toward personal debts and campaign expenses. Well, reporters tried to question him outside the courthouse. Tiny problem, Laura. He doesn't speak English.
0: What?
13: At least that's what his lawyer said.
14: Hi, guys.
15: Do you have any comment to the city?
14: Hi, guys.
16: How are you,
14: no comment.
16: Mr. Mayor?
14: Excuse me.
16: I'm fine.
14: Excuse me, guys.
16: What's your problem?
14: I don't want to.
16: Just hang. Just relax.
14: Thank you. God bless you. God bless you.
16: Just relax. You don't have to.
14: We're not. We're just.
16: God bless you.
14: Sure. Do you think that.
16: Do you want to say anything?
14: He doesn't speak English.
16: Nothing.
14: No comment.
15: Are you innocent?
16: No comment.
13: Nothing. No English. How do you win a mayoral race in a town when you speak no English? But drop the Mother Teresa act with God bless you. This is a guy who was arrested by the FBI.
0: Fraud.
13: Okay. He owed back taxes, high interest loans. He took these government loans and kept expanding them. Now, look, if you're looking to evade reporters, Laura, at the courthouse, it's always best to plan your exit strategy. DePena's lawyer could also use a driving course.
17: Hey, just talk to us. Wait, just talk to us.
18: What is happening?
19: I don't know.
17: Oh! Hey now! You had to leave the scene of an accident?
13: He hit it. Now they can add property damage to the FBI charges against this guy.
0: Lawrence, Mass. Was an old working class town. You know, Massachusetts, that kind of part of Massachusetts, working class. This is an embarrassment.
13: Yeah, now you need a translator. Anyway, you talked about socialist Angie Nixon's shocking win over Alabama.

0: Sandra Vindman in Florida. She may be against Border Patrol and private security and private prisons, Laura, but look on the bright side. She's for the cultural enrichment of children.
1: There's no sexualization at a drag show. It's just people dressing up and singing and performing. I've taken my children to drag shows, and it's fun. It's entertainment. It's wholesome entertainment. Yes. And there's nothing wrong.
0: This is nothing wrong. Those drag shows are totally innocent, Laura. I mean, look, socialism may not play in Texas, but I'm sure Drag Queens for Kids Florida. Is going to really just light up the voting booth.
2: Yeah. And Florida, I think... I keep calling her Angie Dickinson.
0: Oh, Lord, God forbid. Poor, she was a police woman. She wanted the police, not this woman. Okay, Jimmy Kimmel's on vacation, and in his place, Laura, Rosie O'Donnell has returned to the airwaves.
2: Yay, Rosie.
0: Now, naturally, she opens every show with a reference to her reason for being these
2: O'Donnell.
3: This has been kind of a strange experience for me because all of a sudden I'm re-famous. I'm back in the spotlight, all thanks to President Oompa J. Loompa, who is watching us this evening from inside a catering cart.
0: You know, when your one act is all about a politician and a particular president, the cutie patootie act doesn't work anymore when you're just vitriolic all the time.
2: You look like Kathy Bates there a little bit with the plumped up cheeks.
0: Yeah, if she was a knitter. But for a moment, I thought, you know, she'd made herself famous, Laura, when I saw the woman who defaced the World War II memorial. Look at her. I thought that was Rosie.
2: Yeah,
0: but Rosie
2: bit.
0: Had an alibi. She was not there. She didn't deface it. She was at a Porter Wagner garage sale, apparently, you can see her.
2: She's going to burst out in Rhinestone Cavalier.
0: Well, her last act will be playing at the very end of Broadway in Nashville, maybe.
2: Is she officially moved back to the United States now?
0: I don't know. I think it's clear. Maybe we can play it. It's like a blast from the past. It's like going to 1994 when she had a little singing child, a three-year-old next to her for the show. How is this late night? She's clearly auditioning for a return to TV.
2: Oh, 100%. Will there be an audience for that, right?
0: I don't know. I think not. It was pretty lame. I watched some of it last night for you and for you. I'm sacrificing. I'm like Mother Teresa.
2: No, you are. I still get over that Lawrence Mayer.
0: Yeah, just don't defile Angie Dickinson
2: Massachusetts,
0: again. You have to say goodbye. You're almost
2: great,
0: out of time.
2: A once great state. But, you know, people like Boston. They love living in Boston. Maura Healey. We didn't even get into that outrage. Miss pro-abortion until speaking. All right, Raymond, thank you.
0: You're welcome. Up next,
2: Jesse Waters.
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9: Roger, the clock is operating. We're underway. A little bumpy along about here.
10: Roger, 0G, and I feel fine. Capsule is turning around. Oh, that view is tremendous.
11: Let me ask you one simple question. Do you, Ambassador Zorin, deny that the USSR has placed and is placing medium and intermediate range missiles and sites in Cuba? Yes or no? Don't wait for the translation. Yes or no?
12: I am not in an American courtroom, sir, and therefore I do not wish to answer a question that is put to me in the fashion in which prosecutor does. In due course, sir, you will have your reply.
11: I'm prepared to wait for my answer until hell freezes over, if that's your decision.
13: You don't have Nixon to kick around anymore.
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15: Saving you money, I'm Hillary Barsky. Fidelity Investments releasing its annual estimate of retiree health care costs, which showed a 7.5% increase from a year ago. The report

0: It estimates that a 65-year-old who retires in 2026 can expect to spend on average over $185,000 on healthcare and medical expenses throughout their retirement. Saving for healthcare requires a calculated approach, some things you might consider using a health savings account. An HSA is one of the most powerful tools for retirement medical expenses because it offers a triple tax advantage, unlike a flexible spending account. HSA funds roll over from year to year, and once you reach age 65, you can withdraw medical expenses penalty-free for any purpose. Many pre-retirees mistakenly believe that Medicare is entirely free and covers all health expenses, and that is not the case, so you need to be aware of those costs. Saving you money, Hillary Barsky, Fox News.
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2: New pressure on Iran. I'm Lisa Lucera, Fox News. President Trump promising a new attack, but not on the battlefield.
3: On Truth Social Wednesday night, the president announced what he is calling the most crushing economic operation ever taken against any country, fueled by Iran's failure to make a deal with the U.S. to end military operations. President Trump promising economic D-Day and also stating that if any country aids Iran economically, that country will also face consequences. Although he didn't offer any specific actions, the president did write that, quote, these maniacs are on the ropes and these historic measures will cripple them and their ability to project terror worldwide.
2: Fox's Kevin Uresky. This is the UAE has suspended all trade with Iran after coming under renewed missile fire. The day for the jury in the case of a Massachusetts mom on trial for murdering her three kids ended early and abruptly on day 16.
4: After a delay in the proceeding, Judge William Sullivan said he was ending court for the day. He didn't say why and urged the jury
5: not to speculate about what it is. You're not to hold it against either side.
4: Earlier in the day, the defense finished with a doctor who worked with the defendant, Lindsay Clancy. There was a concern about another defense witness, Emily Thorndike, a TikTok user who once worked at the hospital Clancy checked herself into. Judge Sullivan did not allow that witness because there was no meeting of the two.
2: Fox's Grinnell Scott. Court is back in session tomorrow morning. Tens of thousands of people in northwest Indiana, including 20,000 in the city of Gary, remain without power more than a week after deadly storms leveled trees and knocked down power lines across the region. The Army says it will resume Apache helicopter training missions after a pause following a crash in Texas that killed two soldiers. The cause of the August 12th crash near Fort Hood remains under investigation. 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
2: Another grim milestone in the Ebola outbreak.
8: There are more than 5,000 cases of Ebola in the Democratic Republic of the Congo, according to its Ministry of Health, which is seeing its number of recorded deaths close in on 2,400. This tops the 2018 outbreak in the country, which killed 2,299 people, and makes it the country's deadliest Ebola outbreak ever, driven by the Bundibugyo strain, which has no approved vaccine or treatment. The head of the World Health Organization says, at its current pace, the outbreak is on track to surpass the deadliest Ebola outbreak ever on record, which started over a decade ago and killed more than 11,000 people. Lillian Wu, Fox News.
2: The conflict in the Democratic Republic of Congo, transportation of patients and bodies, and mistrust among communities are all contributing to the quick spread. The number of dead from a gold mine collapse in the western part of Central African Republic near the border with Cameroon has risen to more than 100. The mine collapsed yesterday morning. Amazon Prime Air's drone delivery says it will expand to nearly 500 cities and towns by the end of the year.
9: The company promises delivery of millions of items as quickly as 30 minutes. Amazon says its detect and avoid system will enable drones to independently monitor airspace and make real-time safety decisions. Drone delivery is currently available in 7 states. GeekWire says Amazon's been working on the service for 13 years. technology and regulations took far longer than the company expected. It zips items through the air to drop them in backyards and driveways. It'll be free for Prime members on orders of $50 or more.
2: Fox's Jenny Casola. Wall Street stocks rose after the Treasury Department says it'll buy more U.S. government bonds, and strong profits from Target and other companies help support the market. The Dow gained 119. I'm Lisa Lucera. This is Fox News.
10: Welcome to Jesse Waters Primetime tonight.
11: And so I look forward, Ashley Moody, to taking you on and to whooping you in November, and you will be calling me your senator.
12: The commies are getting cocky.
13: I had a phone in my hand, and I said, Hayden, I said, I'll give you 10 seconds to run as fast as you can before I throw it at you.
12: A new twist in the mysterious death of Hayden Panettiere.
14: Was there anything before that you asked Hayden to keep out of the book?
13: Yeah.
15: I just hate men. They all suck, and I'm just like, when will it ever be my turn?
12: Why do young women hate men? Plus,
16: we're going to pull together, and we're going to find a way to get out of here. We're going to seal off this.
10: Now, the commies only won one race last night in Florida, but it was a big one. Meet the Democrats' nominee for Senate.
17: We show the world what organized people can accomplish. And we show the world what people of Florida are all about.
10: That's Angie Nixon, no relation to Richard. A devout communist facing off against Republican Senator Ashley Moody. And Angie's feeling cocky.
11: I look forward, Ashley Moody, to taking you on and to whooping you in November, and you will be calling me your senator.
10: If you're Angie, you'd be cocky too. Last week, nobody knew her name. Now they do. She came in and humiliated the Democrat machine. Angie wiped the floor with Vindman. Remember the left's pasty impeachment puppet? After Schumer and the Democrats poured $16 million into his pockets, Angie didn't even raise a mill. Vindman outspent her 36-1 on TV and still got pantsed, just like Salty Grape Stevens in Michigan. Trump's in the White House laughing. Quote, sleazebag Vindman loses tonight to a radical left lunatic. How cool is that? Vindman was Schumer's attack dog during impeachment, and now he lost, and Angie's on the loose, and she wants Chuck's head.
18: Will you support Leader Schumer to be the Democrats' leader in the upper chamber?
19: You know, I think we need new leadership all across the country, so that's my answer to you.
10: Chuck has a problem. Abdul alone was a handful. Now he has to deal with Ange. He spent $75 million to lose to two psychos, and now he has to spend millions more or risk losing the Senate. And either way, he loses his job. But Chuck might have a card up his sleeve. He's throwing Abdul to the wolves and saying he doesn't have to win Michigan to win back the Senate. Schumer's trying to finagle a map where Abdul and tricky Angie Nixon lose, but the Senate still flips blue. He'd have to draw an inside straight, but anything's possible. Now, if Ange wants to be senator, she has to be a lot less crazy, or winning's impossible. So she's getting a makeover for donors, telling MSNBC, I only became a communist just like a couple weeks ago.
20: A large population of people who fled countries like Cuba and Venezuela, who may have a very unfavorable view of the term socialist, and they may not know you yet. So what is your message to them, and how are you going to appeal to them? Because you need to win them over, too.
11: I want to be clear. I just recently joined the Democratic Socialists of America, but I'm also a union organizer. I'm a mother. I am a wife. I am a community organizer.
10: There's so much more to Angie than communism. She's a Pisces. Sure, she wants to abolish prisons, but not all of them.
21: What about abolishing prisons, which is one of the platform positions of the National DSA? Do you support that?
0: I don't support abolishing prisons. What I do support is abolishing for-profit prisons because they exploit labor and they usher many of our children into the school-to-prison pipeline.
10: Now, Ange doesn't want people to work in prison or out of prison. At least she's consistent. Now, if she wins, what's the first thing she's going to do after she's sworn in?
1: I'm looking forward to going to Washington, D.C. to provide everyday hardworking people with some relief after we work to, you know, impeach and I vote to remove Donald Trump and we hold his administration accountable. I'm so excited, Katie.
10: And just putting the cart before the horse. She's not in D.C. yet. And she probably won't get there after Florida voters find out where she goes with her kids.
1: I don't understand, like, there's no sexualization at a drag show. It's just people dressing up and singing and performing. I've taken my children to drag shows, and it's fun. It's entertainment. It's wholesome entertainment.
10: Trump's advisors say they couldn't have picked a better candidate. When Crazy Angie's not dragging her kids to drag shows, she's storming the Capitol, which Democrats say is a big no-no.
1: So we are occupying the floor like John Lewis, like all of them. We're making good trouble. We're doing good trouble.
22: We are the people,
23: mighty, mighty people,
22: the mighty, mighty people,
23: fighting for justice,
22: fighting for justice.
10: Angie the Agitator is going to make a scene at the State of the Union if she wins. Book it. Schumer's going to have to babysit. She's going to make the squad look well-behaved. She's gone far beyond anything Omar's ever said. Here she is telling blacks they're about to get executed by ICE.
1: They are going to racially profile us, and they are going to escalate things, and they are going to shoot and kill us, and they are going to get away with it unless we send people like me to Washington, D.C., who are going to scrutinize and launch investigations to go after bad actors, to arrest them and to put them in jail, and to call for an end and an abolishment of ICE.
10: After Angie abolishes ICE, she's going to hand out amnesty like candy.
1: The Haitian community here in our state contribute over $2.6 billion to our economy. And not only that, it's not only just about their labor. It's actually about the culture that they bring here. They are amazing people. And so there needs to be a clear pathway to citizenship, especially if their country is still so unstable.
10: We need Haitians for cheap illegal labor and their culture. Really? Because that's what Johnny hears when he talks to people on the street, that if only we had more Haitian culture, America would be a much better place. And we've heard a lot from our friend Angela, but you know what we haven't heard? How much she loves America, how great American culture is, our incredible democratic system of government, our rich culture and history. We're kind of feeling like Angie has it in for America. And if communists like Angie win, then what happens? We're just going to give her a security clearance? We supposed to trust a woman like that? This is why the Communist Party was outlawed in 1954. It's a national security threat. People ran away from communism, not to it.
24: 25% of this district is Jewish. 20% of this district is Hispanic. People have escaped socialism. And when they hear folks from the DSA go on television and talk about, you know, how they want to abolish the Senate, they want to get rid of prisons, and you know, they no borders. You know, most Americans hear that stuff and they say, what is going on?
10: That's Jared Moskowitz. He just beat a commie in the primary. Florida's a common sense state. People moved there during the pandemic because they wanted less government, not more. Now, at the time, the press ripped Florida because they're the press. But then we read Fauci's diary, and Florida was right. Communism's not going to fly down there, and Democrats know it. So here's the guy running against Byron Donalds for governor. Go.
25: Look, I reject the DSA. I reject socialism. I'm a capitalist, and I think capitalism provides the greatest amount of economic mobility. I reject socialism. I'm a capitalist. We'll see how Florida's voters sort that out in November.
10: It's looking like other Democrats in Florida might not even campaign with Angie.
3: Are you supportive of her candidacy?
4: Well, I have not had a chance to talk to Representative Nixon about the issues.
10: Hasn't had a chance. The commies aren't contained. Now they're fracturing the party in key battlegrounds. Democrats are running against communism and Republicans. The good news is the Democrats are now saying they support capitalism and borders and police. So in that sense, they're making progress. But it's a tricky little two-step, and it's not getting any easier.
5: Democratic socialism is no longer just a polling phenomenon. It is in the real world we are seeing actual candidates winning primaries. So this is not just a Northeast phenomenon in terms of these DSA candidates who are winning primaries. Yes, they are primarily in urban areas, but they are happening across the map.
10: The machines lost total control, and here's the reason why. They spent years fighting Trump instead of fighting for Americans. You know, every issue we care about, the cost of living, quality of life, they dismissed it. And they pushed hoaxes and impeachments. And now they're paying the price because all the impeachment crusaders are getting slaughtered. Vindman, Goldman, Shree, Al Green, Swalwell. Soon it'll be Schumer and Hakeem. They were so fixated on torching Trump, they let the Bernie bros slip right in the back door. And now they're getting what they deserve. And Hunter, rubbing their faces in it.
6: People expect me to say, well, you know, I'd like to say that, you know, those people really had their heart in the right. That pissed me off. Still pisses me off. I'm angry. I'm angry for my dad. They know better. They know better. And I mean, a lot of them know better. You know, the David Axelrods and Rahm Emanuels and the guys that, you know, have fed off of the fiction that they're responsible for the Obama presidency.
10: Katie Zachariah is a Republican strategist. Do you have kids?
7: I do, 4 of them.
10: Do you take them to drag shows?
7: I would absolutely never, Jesse. We actually protest them at our library.
10: That's a wholesome family event, according to the woman running for Senate in Florida.
7: Absolutely. And it's a gift to the Republicans in Florida because it's an easy win for them.
10: Do you think this is going to hurt the Democratic Party nationally, or Schumer's just going to ignore this woman and pretend like she doesn't exist?
7: I think he doesn't have any other options. He's going to have to divert funds to actual races that he may win, because this is not winnable in Florida. They know it. And as Trump's advisors had said, this is a gift to Republicans because, and I want to call it Vindmancation. And this is the true Vindmancation. There couldn't have been a better candidate than Alex Vindman to run against her and lose so poorly after spending $16 million, Jesse, and losing to a radical socialist communist who takes her kids.
10: So money can't buy seats anymore. If you're a Democrat, you can spend $60 million in Michigan, you could spend $16 million in Florida, and you get a communist. Both times you get communism. That must terrify the Democrat Party.
7: It absolutely should. And Hakeem has now started really saying, I'm terrified of what's happening in my party. And we called this a flesh-eating parasite. The Big Ten party is on fire. Well, what's happening now is they're realizing that they're coming for them. The establishment Democrats are getting eaten alive in this. And we're going to win Michigan with Mike Rogers against El Sayed. This isn't even a race in Florida. And now we get to divert money to Ohio, Alaska, Maine, and actually contend on those tight races.
10: Well, no. Schumer says he can win the Senate. It doesn't matter about Michigan. You can lose Florida. He has a secret route to success.
7: Yes, and that secret route is probably going to end in we win the Senate, and he still has his hands tied, and he is in the minority.
10: Does he then lose minority leadership? Does he lose his office? Are they going to put Van Hollen in there because he drinks margs?
7: I think that what is happening now is the Democrat Party is in an existential crisis, and Chuck Schumer is the reasonable Democrat now. We're looking at Chuck Schumer and looking at all of these other ones, and I'm even hoping that Chuck Schumer stays there because he stands for reason against these other radicals. So what, Bernie Sanders maybe rises up as the new kingmaker, Jesse?
10: Did it happen because they took the eye off the ball? They were so focused on 45 and 47 that they just missed this movement behind them?
7: I actually think the Democrats have enabled this movement. You have Gavin Newsom going out to Michigan and calling himself an insurgent, right? This new insurgent to help El Sayed. They have kissed the ring of Mamdani. They are enabling what is going to become their flesh-eating virus, what's going to eat them alive. They're not necessarily stepping away from it. They're fueling the flames that's going to destroy the Democrat Party.
10: What do you think happens if these people win? Would you give Angela a security clearance? Would you have the CIA brief her? Would you have Hegseth brief her on Iran?
7: Right.
10: Could you trust her?
7: Absolutely not. She's not trustworthy, but I think they know she can't win. You can't put up a candidate like that, spend less than $1 million, put her in Florida where people have fled communism. I mean, the one thing that Jen Psaki's ever said right is Venezuela, people have fled Venezuela, fled Cuba away from communism, and you're kind of promoting what they left, Jesse. She's not going to win this seat. It's actually pretty disastrous for the Democrats.
10: And so some of the Democrats are now sounding like Republicans. Like, I love capitalism. Let me be clear. I love borders. I like cops. Prisons, I'm a fan of. Is this maybe a good thing?
7: Well, though the Democrat Party just adopted the Abolish ICE platform from the DSA, right? They did this over the weekend. Ken Martin passed the resolution. We're going to abolish ICE. So they are in an identity crisis, and they will become more Republican, or they will end up falling to this radical leftist.
10: Ken Martin, the guy that throws phones at interns?
7: Yes, exactly.
10: I guess it's better than what Bill Clinton did to interns. Katie, good to see you. Thank you so much. Hookers, homeless, and heroin, a special report.
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30: I'm Ashley Dvorkin with a Fox Celebrity Profile with Amy Adams and Javier Bardem of Apple TV's series reimagining of the psychological thriller Cape Fear.
31: Being able to expand it, getting to see the family, getting to go deeper into the children's lives, deeper into Tom's life, and deeper into Max's life, I think they're going to be really surprised.
30: Adams plays Max Cady's attorney, Anna Boden.
31: That I'm playing his defense attorney is a huge switch. We gender flipped that, and I think that the dynamic between Max and I has such tension and complexity that really does speak to our relationship as attorney and client.
30: Bardem takes on Cady.
32: It gives you more background of where he's coming from, who his family is, the way he grew up, the way he was treated as a child, his previous relationships. I mean, it gives you a very more defined picture of the kind of person he is and what he lost when this whole situation happened.
30: Cape Fear is streaming now on Apple TV. Ashley Dvorkin, Fox News.
10: Hakeem has a lot of hookers in his district. There's so many Johns lined up for a piece of the action. Google Maps says there's a traffic jam. Now, AOC had the same problem. Her home turf was packed with prostitutes last year. Neighbors called it a red light district. Out west, watch where you walk. Seattle's got needles everywhere. A group of moms didn't want their kids playing in a minefield of paraphernalia, so they cleaned it up themselves. How'd the city thank them? With an investigation.
0: In the past 30 minutes, I've picked up more than 25 hypodermic needles, caps, syringes. We've picked up 100 pieces of foil minimally in the last 30 minutes. Some of them had drug residue still in them. Thousands of pieces of used fentanyl. This is absurd. Somebody has taken the time to report We Heart Seattle for improper handling and collection of hypodermic needles and fentanyl paraphernalia, and the state of Washington has served me paperwork. I am under investigation for improper handling of drug paraphernalia in the city of Seattle.
10: We reached out to Washington State, and they said someone complained about the moms, and if they want to keep picking up the needles, they have to do it according to code. But what's more dangerous, a mom picking up a needle or a kid stepping on it? LA's keeping Seattle company. They're drowning in garbage. Karen Bass's bathrooms are a disaster.
11: Hi, Karen Bass. Can you do something about these public bathrooms that are supposed to be maintained by the city?
12: And who's responsible for this bathroom?
32: The city.
12: The city.
32: The city of Los Angeles. They put this here for the people to use this.
12: What should the city be doing?
32: Coming down here looking at this and get this right, or tear this thing down and put some more work into the clean, man. Look at that. How can the people use this? You know how much disease just breathing in there.
10: And she's using it to flush her money down the toilet.
14: Your donation to our campaign is more critical right now than ever before. So we need you to rush your matching donation right now to help fuel this campaign. Chip in $5 right now, and the city turns it into $35.
10: How is she doing that? Democrats passed a law that lets California candidates use tax dollars to match campaign donations. So if you're a Republican, your tax dollars get funneled to Democrat campaigns. What a bunch of snakes. Now, it could be worse. Your money could be going to free sex bungalows for a homeless harem.
16: I'd like to propose that Los Angeles consider a pilot program for free hygienic sexual relief clinics, primarily serving the homeless and unhoused. This means equality. It means private sexual relief through masturbation or, where appropriate and consensual, with a partner, all funded by public tax dollars and managed with professional oversight. It's about allowing the homeless to have the same comforts and privacy that we have today.
10: Free breast implants, teeth, and love shacks. And Karen Bass is building an entire mini city to go with it. It's a village of tiny homes for the homeless. 84 huts are already up, open for business, hundreds more under construction. Move in, you get AC, three meals a day, and security. It's like my dorm room freshman year. But every time a junkie gets free goodies, or a John hires a hooker, a taxpayer moves out. They go to Florida, they go to Texas, or they go to the burbs. Adios, America. Michael Schellenberger, the founder of Public News. Are you sure we're not being spoofed? That was a serious proposal for sex dens for homeless on the taxpayer dime?
17: It's amazing. Yeah, it's sort of never ending. I think that it's about time we just sort of acknowledge, look, they're clearly out to destroy the cities. You can't call this unintentional. I mean, San Francisco, my book came out 5 years ago. They know exactly what they're doing. As a former public safety director of Denver told me, you get what you allow. So if you allow street prostitution, if you allow sexual assault, people living in tents, open air drug dealing, that's what you get. So I don't think you can call this sort of an unintended consequence of compassionate policies. They're just openly wrecking their cities.
10: I have used public restrooms in the past here in New York City. They're not the greatest, but many of them are usable. What is going on out there in California?
17: It's just really simple. I mean, they're being trashed by addicts, people with mental illness. They're going in there. They're using drugs together. They are having sex in there. They're extremely dangerous places. These are all just consequences of allowing large numbers of people to live on the streets in violation of anti-camping laws. Californians passed 6832. Legislation in 2024 that would crack down on fentanyl drug dealing. The governor has refused to fund it. This is insane. They literally will not enforce this law that we all passed. And so that's what you get. You get what you allow. If you allow addicts to take over your bathrooms, they're going to take over the bathrooms. If you create special places for them to have sex with each other, you're going to have a lot of rape. This is the reality. They know this perfectly well. This is that nobody can be surprised. This has been their policy for decades.
10: Seattle, they know better. I mean, if you're a mom and you're taking little Jimmy or Janice to school and you see a needle, you're not allowed to pick it up?

0: to get a Republican out there because they rigged it. I mean, look at California. They passed a law that if someone makes a donation, taxpayers have to match it like 5-1. What? So Republicans have to fund Bass's campaign.
1: No, Jesse, when I saw that video of Mayor Karen Bass talking about being matched like that, I thought it was an AI parody video. Yeah. I'm not kidding you. I literally was like, this can't be happening. And sure enough, it's really happening. It was something the city council snuck in. The voters had voted for one-to-one payments. The city council ramped it up. It's really gotten to grotesque levels. They're using all of the money that the tech industry has been creating here to basically fund the destruction of the cities. I mean, they're building a huge mental asylum right there in the middle of Venice Beach, which is one of our most special beaches. It belongs in the countryside. I mean, that's where your hospitals are supposed to be. That's where addicts and mentally ill people need. They need to be in an asylum, somewhere quiet and safe. They want to put them right there in the middle of the city. I think that shows their hostility to civilization and to livable, walkable cities.
0: Yeah, sometimes I think they're just misguided and incompetent, and then I realize it's intentional. And that's what's so dangerous about it. All right, Mike, great job out there. We'll see you soon.
1: Great to see you, Jesse.
0: Tampon gave a Somali an award, and then he got arrested for fraud. Senior national correspondent Kevin Cork has the details. What happened, Kevin?
2: You know, Jesse, sometimes the plot in a movie is so obvious that you could swear it couldn't possibly be real. But, you know, sometimes life imitates art, and not always in a good way. I want you to meet somebody that you and I have had a chance to talk about. This is Salman Ahmed Elmi. He's Minnesota's 2021 Outstanding Refugee and Entrepreneurship Award winner, smiling for the camera with his plaque. You can almost hear the movie trailer, can't you? A model immigrant comes to America and makes good on his promise to do right by his family. But then in real life, it doesn't always turn out that way. A bit of a plot twist I want to tell you about. Because on Monday, the Attorney General in the state of Minnesota, Keith Ellison, well, he charged Elmi with not one, not two, not seven, but 8 felonies. His company, Riva Health, allegedly scammed Medicaid, billing U.S. taxpayers over $1 million for services never provided. Have we heard this story before? Worse yet, turns out the very same agency that handed him that fancy award, well, that agency also cuts the Medicaid checks. Now, when the story broke, DHS mysteriously scrubbed his profile from the website. You can only find it on the Internet Archive now. Oh, but wait, there's more. 2 of Elmi's co-defendants were charged last week in a Hennepin County sex trafficking bust. And would you believe it, a former Minnesota prosecutor was implicated as well. It's all true. By the way, this is not the first time an outstanding refugee went all Walter White and broke bad. Governor Tim Walz actually personally handed the very same award to Ayan Abukar, who later pleaded guilty for her role in the $250 million Feeding Our Future scheme. Now, a judge has ordered Elmi to give up his passport and stay right in the land of 10,000 lakes. He's got a court date coming up on October the 4th. We'll see if he makes it, Jesse.
0: Yeah, so if Tampon gives anyone an award, just arrest them.
2: That's
0: just get ahead of it and just arrest them. They're guilty of something. Thank you so much.
2: You bet.
0: Breaking news on the mysterious death of Hayden Panettiere. Plus, females declare war against men. Next.
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19: Fox News alert, TMZ is reporting police aren't convinced Hayden Panettiere died by accident. An investigation's underway. Max Gordon has the details. Max.
20: Hey, Jesse, police showed up at the Greenville, South Carolina home of Panettiere's on-again, off-again boyfriend, Brian Hickerson, today. This is according to reporting from Fox Digital. Officers appeared to be carrying out a welfare check at around 8 a.m. this morning and again at 10 a.m., but no one answered the door. Fox News Digital reached out to the Greenville Police Department for more information on the door knock, but haven't heard back. Brian Hickerson and his brother, Zach Hickerson, called 911 after finding Panettiere unresponsive in a Greenville apartment on Sunday. The police report that Zach Hickerson became very emotional as emergency workers tried to revive Panettiere, and that Brian Hickerson didn't become emotional until EMS declared her dead. According to police, Brian Hickerson also showed an officer a bag of medication that Panettiere was on at the time. TMZ now reporting that the Drug Enforcement Administration now has agents assisting in the death investigation. TMZ also reports that Narcan was found in the apartment. Brian Hickerson and Panettiere reportedly met through mutual friends back in 2018, shortly after Panettiere's split from Ukrainian boxer Vladimir Klitschko. Brian Hickerson and Panettiere had a rocky relationship, and Brian Hickerson was arrested multiple times following domestic violence incidents.
21: Was there anything before that you asked Hayden to keep out of the book?
22: Yeah, I was drunk, right? Hayden was standing across the room, and I had a phone in my hand, and I said, Hayden, I said, I'll give you 10 seconds to run as fast as you can before I throw it at you.
20: At the time of Panettiere's death, the two appeared to have rekindled their romance, and Zach Hickerson confirmed to police that Brian Hickerson was Panettiere's boyfriend. Panettiere's estranged mother, Leslie Vogel, told NBC News that Brian Hickerson was a person in Panettiere's life that they'd been trying to get rid of for some time, but Brian Hickerson has not been accused of being involved in Panettiere's death. Back to you, Jesse.
19: All right, pretty messed up. Thanks so much.
20: Yeah.
19: The battle of the sexes is lopsided.
23: I 110% expect a man to be

0: a piece of shit. I expect a man to be an evil, demonic, horrible human.
1: I just hate men. I always say this though. Like, I say it outside of here and inside of here. Like, they all suck.
2: This man had the audacity to text my phone and say, "Are you busy? I just haven't heard from you all day." Am I busy? Am I busy?
3: Somewhere along the way, dating became divisive. Women have been told for years by the left to treat men like the enemy, and a lot of them listened. A new study says over 20% of young women hate men. Hate them. The word was hate. No wonder guys think dating in 2026 is so hard.
4: A guy saying they hate women is like a totally different connotation than like women saying they hate men. Like, most of the time when a girl says they hate men, it's because of like anger involving like harassment or sexism or like abuse. But like when a man says that, it lands completely differently. Like, obviously, because it feels threatening.
3: Another survey says young men don't want what we all think we want. Well, we kind of do, but really deep down, men want a family. But women think we only care about the paycheck, not the playpen. But we care about both. Andrew Klavan's the host of the Andrew Klavan Show. 21% of young women, Andrew, hate men. How did that happen?
5: It's pretty simple. You know, it's kind of funny to watch those videos. They're comical. But I seriously believe the feminist engineered war between men and women, the hostility between men and women, is the central source of unhappiness, especially in young people. It's not the price of housing. It's not the price of food. It's the fact that men and women cannot come together to start to build families. And it's deeply connected to the rise of socialism. Socialism from the very beginning, from Marx and Engels, declared that women had to be gotten out of the home, away from homemaking, away from the role of motherhood at home, if private property was going to be destroyed, and if freedom was going to be destroyed. Homes are the bulwark of freedom. And so now women have kind of lost their purpose. They don't know what they're doing. They're working hard and they're making money, and yet they're totally unhappy. If you looked at those videos, it was the women who were unhappy, and men use them because that's essentially the only role they have left. If they're not going to be homemakers, if they're not going to be committed moms, then the only role they have left is as sex objects and as workers. And that was exactly the way Karl Marx and Engels envisioned it. It was true in the 60s when feminism really took off. Betty Friedan told women that taking care of a home was just the same as being in a Nazi concentration camp. That was a feminine mystique. She said that, people believed it, and they did not believe that women should have that choice. Women have made themselves obsolete. Listen, it's not like a woman can't be a doctor or a corporate CEO. It's that if every female doctor and CEO disappeared, the world would be exactly the same. But if every mom disappeared or every homemaker disappeared, freedom and the country and the population would collapse. And that's essentially what's happening now. And they can be replaced. Now the left is telling them they can be replaced by a man in a wig and a dress. You know, I declare myself a woman. I am a woman. Right. So they've made themselves kind of obsolete as a gender. And no wonder they're unhappy.
3: So
5: and no wonder they're angry at men.
3: How do you dial that back? Because it seems like it's gone dangerously too far, almost like we've lost a whole section of the generation.
5: Yeah, well, that's exactly what's happening. Nobody is having children. The human race will die out, or at least those people who reproduce will replace those who don't. You have to begin by re-examining the role of motherhood and how central it is. I talk to women all the time who say, "I'm just a mom." And I say, "You're not just a mom. You're the bulwark of society. You're the most important person in any room. A stay-at-home mom is the most important person in any room because there's no freedom without homes. There's no homes without women and moms." So I think we have to reimagine what it means to be a mom and also make sure that home industries can come in to motherhood and to homemakers through computers so that women can both have economic power, but also do that central role that women have done through the ages. You can't, you know, you kick nature out the door, it's going to come back in through the window. You cannot eliminate that central role of women and have them remain happy and important and part of society. And so I think we really need to re-engineer what motherhood means.
3: Yeah, and Andrew, it would help if they heard that message, not from you, with all due respect, but from other women, other happy, successful women. That would go a long way. I think that's the message that needs to be heard, and those are the messengers. Thank you so much. We got to run.

0: Good to have you on as always. Major development involving the British royal family. Right back.
1: Fox News, I'm Ted Lindner. President Trump declaring an economic D-Day against Iran on social media, writing any country that allows its financial institutions, businesses, airports, or government entities to provide any type of lifeline to Iran will itself face tremendous economic consequences. Fox's Lucas Tomlinson.
2: After Iran fired missiles at the United Arab Emirates, the UAE says it has halted all trade and financial transactions with Iran.
3: There is nuisance value when they shoot a drone every once in a while.
2: At least six commercial vessels have been attacked this month while transiting the strait, including one this week.
1: President Trump named his pick to lead the FDA.
4: President Trump said in a Truth Social post that Dr. Heidi Overton is a rock star who's going to deliver on his priorities of faster cures and lower drug prices. Overton's a known abortion opponent, and if she does get the job, that means she'll be in charge of policies that govern abortion drugs like mifepristone.
1: Fox's Jill Nato. 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
28: 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Simpson with a gun to his head.
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0: Can you get someone over here now to 325 Gretna Green? 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Please.
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0: He's O.J. Simpson. I think you know his record.
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4: 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Let's bring her in. Fox Business correspondent Katrina Campins. First up, Katrina, sorority season, so back. Business is booming. Girls are shelling out thousands on recruitment coaches to help them get into their dream house. They're offering all-inclusive packages, creating videos, resumes, outfit planning assistance, even conversation practice. You go, girls.
11: This is so wrong on so many levels. I can't begin to tell you how much I hate sororities. Like, the thought of them just makes me ill. And the fact that now there's a woman coaching these young girls about outfits and videos so that they can be accepted. I mean, now they're looking for validation and they're paying for it. This is what's wrong with our society. I heard your last segment, by the way. Agree with you. I think young women need to realize that self-love is extremely important, that it's cool to be smart, and that it's cool to also be a mother, according to your last segment as well. This woman coaching them basically for how to make friends? Friends? You're paying for friends?
4: Or conversation advice.
11: Yeah, or emotional support through the highs and lows of recruitment. I read it. I was like, what is this woman doing? And she's encouraging that she has like 50 clients already.
4: So it's a scam.
11: Well, I think everybody...
4: You guys are so gullible. You will give your credit card to anyone.
11: I won't. Oh, I won't.
4: These girls will.
11: They will because they're looking for friendship. But I went to college and I wasn't in a sorority and I had lots of friends.
4: And you turned out great.
11: And I turned out fine. And besides, who wants so many friends? It's like so much work.
4: That's right.
11: It is.
4: Friends are terrible. Next up, Meghan Markle and Prince Harry are headed back to the United Kingdom 6 years after stepping down as royals and fleeing to the United States. So... did President Trump deport Meghan? We don't know, but Irish Rosie should start packing. Are you happy that they're leaving, or is this a good thing?
11: So I just think nobody wants to stay in California anymore. That's what I took from this story.
4: Like,
11: and
4: right.
11: I know that people feel really strongly about these two, but I just, like, I don't really have a very strong opinion about them.
4: You have to. You're on cable.
11: I know. Everybody kind of is like, you have to have a strong... I'm like, I really don't. Like, even my mom has a very strong opinion about her. She tells me every day. But if they want to go back and they want their kids to be able to grow up in that environment and understand their roots, I mean, their grandfather, the kid's grandfather, is the king.
4: Right.
11: Like, wouldn't you want...
4: well, no, but Meghan dragged Harry here.
11: I get it, but it's
4: isn't this kind of admitting that Meghan was wrong and screwed the whole thing up?
11: I mean, maybe, possibly. I think that ultimately his roots matter. You know, when you have that bloodline, like, mm-hmm. you better take advantage of it.
4: Meghan
11: right?
4: probably should have paid a consultant to tell her how to fit into the royal family.
11: We'll
4: that might have helped. Finally, I just got robbed. I ordered a nice little French dish for dinner, beef bourguignon and haricot vert. But when my team went to pick it up from the delivery guy, I wasn't there. Two witnesses say they saw the driver take a picture of the food and then run the other way and eat it. He sent us a picture saying it was delivered, but we never got it because he stole it and then he ate it.
11: There's some Jesse Waters out there is eating a very good dinner tonight, but it's not this Jesse Waters. This is identity theft.
4: I tipped the guy $10 and he stole my dinner.
11: Literally, someone's trying to be you, Jesse. Like, this is a serious thing.
4: He's so trying to eat French food.
11: And this is why I use Uber Eats.
4: Like, well, did I not use Uber Eats?
11: You used DoorDash.
4: I did?
11: Nina told me you used DoorDash.
4: Oh, I used DoorDash.
11: Yeah, and the guy fled, and you have witnesses and everything. So obviously, someone wants to be
4: Jesse. He dined and dashed.
11: So did you eat dinner?
4: No, I ordered it again. It's a very expensive dinner. Yes, I did the same thing.
11: And did
4: now,
11: you get it?
4: I did, and I'm still a little hangry. Does it show? Maybe not. I'll see you tomorrow. More primetime, straight ahead.
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6: It was super, super exciting. 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
7: Yeah, I also grew up with the books, and this is a big deal for me and a big deal for my family. My mother, namely.
6: Lives vicariously for you.
7: Yeah. I'm vicarious. She was very excited. She visited set. It was a very big deal. She loves the books.
1: Fitzgerald spoke about how the Frontier family centers around Charles and Caroline.
7: That relationship is so clear on the page, and we both wanted to do justice to what was created there.
1: Hughes, who plays Mary Ingalls, discussed the relationship between sisters Mary and Laura.
6: She's a great counterweight to Laura, and I think she was really fun to play because we kind of get to play off of each other a lot. You know, Laura would be like, okay, let's go do something. And Mary would be like, okay, but what if we did it a little less crazy, you know?
1: Ashley DeBorkin, Fox News.
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4: How far should I push this? The guy that robbed me, the guy that stole my dinner, how far should I take this? Should I press charges? Should I call the CEO of DoorDash? Thinking about it, text me. Diet from Downsville, New York, homeless sex shacks. California, here I come. Johnny from Forney, Texas. The Love Shack is a little old place where bums can get together. Who sang that song? B-52s. Andrea from Augusta, Georgia. I love men. And we love you too. We really do.
1: I'm Ashley DeBorkin with a Fox Movie Profile. A look at the summer box office so far with Fandango's Eric Davis.
14: We'll start with the epic, The Odyssey. So tell me about that.
15: The Odyssey has become the theatrical event of the summer. It's a reminder that audiences will absolutely seek out premium theatrical experiences when a movie truly feels like an event.
14: Let's talk about a couple of films that kicked off an early summer box office.
15: I would love to start with Michael, the Michael Jackson biopic. You know, it reminded everyone of the power of a true event movie, delivered the biggest opening ever for a music biopic.
14: And kids movies.
15: Yeah, you had the battle of dueling billion-dollar money makers. Super Mario Galaxy movie became the first film of 2026 to cross $1 billion. And now Toy Story 5 has crossed $1 billion worldwide. I imagine we will see another Super Mario. We will see another Toy Story at some point.
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10: I'm Gianna Gelosi with your Fox True Crime Minute. Oregon investigators are raising new concerns over how Astrid Bridges died over 30 years ago. Back on July 2, 1993, first responders went to Bridges' home in Gresham after Astrid's husband, John, found her unresponsive outside. Police ruled Astrid's death accidental. She was 45 years old. Investigators say, though, the story sounded familiar. 20 years prior, in July of 1976, John Bridges called Louisville police, saying he found his first wife, Joyce, unresponsive in their home. Joyce Bridges was exhumed in 2015 for an autopsy, and her death was ruled a homicide. Earlier this summer, back in Oregon, the medical examiner re-examined Astrid's injuries and reclassified her death as a homicide too, launching a new investigation into her death. Investigators in either jurisdiction have not revealed how either woman died. John Bridges is now 86 years old and living in Missouri. Police say they've interviewed him and served a search warrant and consider him a suspect in Astrid's murder. There's more on this story at foxnews.com or subscribe to the Fox True Crime Podcast. I'm Gianna Gelosi with your Fox True Crime Minute.
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16: A deadly aircraft collision in Pennsylvania. I'm Lisa Lucera, Fox News. The crash between the Cessna and the state police chopper happened at the Carlisle Airport at about 7 o'clock. State police say the chopper was involved in routine exercises and was hovering close to the ground when a Cessna 150 approached them from behind and struck the chopper. State police say the pilot of the Cessna was killed. Governor Josh Shapiro says there were two troopers in the chopper. They're being treated at a hospital.
17: Two Pennsylvania state troopers, Corporal Bryce Corman and Trooper Jason Mills, while injured, are going to be okay.
16: The NTSB and FAA are investigating. President Trump warning Iran of what he's calling the most crushing economic operation taken against any country. Writing on Truth Social of what he called an economic D-Day. Earlier today, he again told reporters the U.S. is in control of the Strait of Hormuz.
18: Right now, the strait is open. A lot of boats are coming through. People aren't reporting that, and that may slow down a little bit at some point. But right now, a lot of boats are coming through.
16: This as the UAE is suspending all trade with Iran after it says it's come under renewed fire from Tehran. President Trump's name will stay off the Kennedy Center in Washington for now.
19: Major renovations are coming to the Kennedy Center, but the Fame Performing Art Facilities Board tells a federal judge President Trump's name will not be added to the facility before September 8th as legal challenges continue. A federal judge previously ordered Trump's name removed, ruling it was added illegally. Earlier, the Kennedy Center board passed a resolution to change the venue's facade so it would read the John F. Kennedy Center for Performing Arts, restored and renovated by President Donald J. Trump. That led to outrage from President Trump's critics, who are challenging other planned renovations as well.
16: Fox's Tom Graham. 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
16: A felony charge against a Los Angeles police officer who secretly recorded his colleagues making racist remarks has been dropped. DA Nathan Hochman says he still believes Daniel Flores violated the law, but said prosecutors would downgrade all 16 charges to misdemeanors. Sheriff's officials in San Diego, California, ending a contract with ICE.
25: The San Diego County Sheriff's Office says the contract that allowed Immigration and Customs Enforcement and Customs and Border Protection agents to use its facilities for firearms training will be terminated. Sheriff's officials say the decision stemmed from calls by community advocates and local lawmakers who were concerned about recent ICE-involved detentions and shootings. The sheriff's office says while the supervisory board is ending the agreements, Sheriff Kelly Martinez believes that border protection agents should be allowed to continue using the facilities, pointing out that CBP does not currently have another training option. Tanya J. Powers, Fox News.
16: President Trump has picked Dr. Heidi Overton, a deputy director of the White House Domestic Policy Council, as the next head of the FDA. She's worked on various health initiatives at the White House and replaces Dr. Marty McCarry, who resigned in May. The 2026 Little League World Series is underway.
26: 10 teams representing the United States and 10 teams representing other countries from around the world are gathering in Williamsport, Pennsylvania for the annual Little League World Series tournament. Every year, this tournament produces some magical moments. What will this year have in store? Seoul, South Korea enter as the favorites to win the whole thing. California has the most titles out of any state with 8, and San Bonita will represent them this year. And from Phoenix City, Alabama, Kinley Rasmus, the niece of former MLB outfielder and coach Colby Rasmus, is only the 25th girl to compete in the tournament. The championship game is scheduled for Sunday, August 30th.
16: Fox's Tony Genualdo. I'm Lisa Lucera. This is Fox News.
0: All right, welcome to Hannity Tonight. Socialism, what, comes to my free state of Florida? Really?
2: Can we show the world what people of Florida are all about? Yeah. Medicare for all. Yeah. Universal child care. Yeah. Real affordable housing.
0: Now, that is Florida's socialist, Democratic, commie, Democratic Senate nominee, Angie Nixon. Now, she is threatening to give her Republican opponent a whooping in November. That's incumbent Senator Ashley Moody. She is here. She will respond. I can tell you, if I'm Ashley Moody tonight, I'm doing backflips. Plus, the GOP nominee for governor, our friend Byron Donalds, will join us, along with Senator Darlene Graham. And Steve Miller will be here to break down the president and his record-breaking reduction in violent crime. This is news you will never get on the legacy media mob. You won't get it from them. Plus, we were right the entire time. New documents reveal, look at here, looky, looky here. Disgraced former Congressman Eric Swalwell's physical relationship with a Chinese spy named Fang Fang. We got the details. And later, big new problems for Anthony Fauci tonight. But we do begin in my home state, the free state of Florida, where last night's Democratic primary might well be a gift to Republicans statewide. I will explain. Let not your heart be troubled if you're in Florida. Apparently, hating Trump is no longer enough in the Democratic Party if you want to get a nomination. In fact, notorious Trump hater Alex Vindman, we know he hates Trump, he lost his Senate primary to Nixon, who, by the way, he outspent her 16-1. How do you have a 16-1 spending advantage and lose? And as President Trump put it on Truth Social, quote, sleazebag Vindman loses to a radical left lunatic. How cool is that? Now, the radical left lunatic who beat Vindman by over 12 points, even being outspent 16-1 as a state lawmaker. Again, her name, Angie Nixon, naturally a card carrying member of the DSA. Take a look.
3: And I want to be clear, you know, right. I am a union member. I recently joined the Working Families Party. I also just recently joined DSA because there were some things, the majority of things that I'm supportive of.
0: Now, keep in mind, Nixon is running in my free state of Florida, a state filled with survivors of socialism, Cuba, Venezuela. Even fake news CNN appears pretty horrified by last night's primary result, which ought to tell you a lot. Take a look.
11: Last week, the DSA commemorated 100 years of Fidel Castro with a statement describing him as an organizer and a fighter. How do you think that plays with Florida voters?
13: I think you're seeing the results. You're seeing that play out in these elections.
11: My grandfather was a revolutionary in Cuba during that time. He was affected by a previous dictator, Fulgencio Batista, having his friends disappeared in the street for speaking their minds. My grandfather found that revolution hoping to bring democracy to Cuba. And then what happened? Fidel Castro locked my grandfather up, sentenced to 20 years for doing what you're doing now on live TV, for speaking his mind, for expressing himself freely, for trying to organize politically. So I wonder again how you think that lands with people who suffered under that dictatorship, who now you are trying to court as voters when your organization comes out and lauds 100 years of Castro. I don't think it would land well with them, Ashiq.
13: We're seeing many people in the United States who are struggling under massive inequality in the United States. That's
0: under Castro. Remember, they put it on their website. Thousands were murdered. The land confiscation. Nobody had private property. And oh, by the way, poverty for all. That's how it ended up. Make no mistake, Angie Nixon is no different than socialists everywhere. She is pushing for single-payer government health care, abolishing private health insurance, national price controls on rent. Oh, what about the landlords that have a mortgage to pay? Amnesty for illegals, abolishing ICE, universal guaranteed government jobs and salary and statehood for D.C., Puerto Rico, universal government child care. As if indoctrination in state-run schools isn't bad enough. This is a person who brags about, well, taking her children to drag shows. I'm not making it up, I promise. Take a look.
2: There's no sexualization at a drag show. It's just people dressing up and singing and performing. I've taken my children to drag shows, and it's fun. It's entertainment. It's wholesome entertainment. Yes. And there's nothing wrong. It's just, like, I don't get it.
0: I know all of you at home probably have taken your children to drag shows, right? Now, if you think Angie Nixon's socialist positions are insane, just wait until you see her behavior on the floor of the Florida State House. Take a look at her in action.
6: Closed. The question now recurs on final passage of HB 1D. The clerk will unlock the machine and the members will proceed to vote. Have all members voted?
0: Okay, yeah, the one screaming in. That was her. Anyway, that is who the Democrats are trying to send to Washington to serve in the U.S. Senate. But we have good news tonight. Almost no one believes she could actually win. Even left-wing Larry Sabato has changed his crystal ball prediction in the Florida Senate race to safe Republican. And that is not does not stop Angie Nixon from threatening to deliver a whooping to her opponent in the fall. Take a look.
7: And so I look forward, Ashley Moody, to taking you on and to whooping you in November, and you will be calling me your senator.
0: Okay, here to respond, Florida Republican Senator Ashley Moody. I don't know about you, Senator. I've known you a long time. If I was your campaign, I would be doing backflips today. I think I know the people in our state pretty well.
8: Well, certainly you couldn't have a bigger difference between two candidates for a statewide Senate race, right? I mean, she has said that she doesn't support and wants to defund the police. I launched a Back the Blue campaign, got them more resources, recruited officers from all over the nation. Heck, I'm even married to a cop. She wants to abolish prisons. I was a federal prosecutor, a judge. I locked people up. She wants to, you know, have transition surgeries for kids without their parents' permission. I spent my life protecting kids from harm. I battled and was tip of the spear on the immigration, just devastation created by Biden. She wants open borders for everybody. She wants government seizure of private markets. I fought back when government cracked down during COVID, probably more than anybody, opened up entire industries, pushed back on the mandates. There was nobody that was a bigger pain in the side of the administration to push back on individual rights than Florida when I was attorney general. So you could not have two more different candidates running for the United States Senate, and I don't think Floridians are going to fall for it one bit.
0: I don't think they are either. But you know what? You are bringing some sobriety to the topic tonight in this sense. Is there are 250 elected DSA members now since 2019. There are over 40 of them on the ballot this election, this midterm election year. And you are right. You should not take any opponent for granted. Every single vote counts. We know the polling has been skewed throughout this entire primary process. And the only way to ensure that somebody that crazy doesn't get elected is it is incumbent. And I did vote in the primary yesterday, and I will vote in the general election. It is incumbent on every single person to get out and vote. That is a wise admonition on your part, and I am going to dovetail right off that.
8: Well, thank you, Sean, and it's so important. And if anybody wants to keep Florida the firewall for freedom, and I know you would appreciate this, our friend Lindsey Graham wouldn't have it any other way. If you want to fight with us, you can go to ashleymoody.com.
0: All right, Senator Moody, good to see you, and you are right to take any opponent seriously. Now, we turn to more big news out of my free state of Florida from last night. Trump-backed Congressman Byron Donalds has officially secured the nomination to be the next governor. And Donalds has frequently warned that his opponent, this guy David Jolly, is a Trojan horse, and he is for socialism. Now, he may not pay his DSA membership dues, but look at this. Jolly seems awfully happy to be running alongside that radical socialist that we were just playing in our opening monologue, that woman that's running as a Democrat, Angie Nixon. Take a look.
9: Let me ask you very simply, will you campaign with Angie Nixon?
12: Look, I'm going to sit with Angie. And Angie and I have been campaigning for a year in the same room. She's been everywhere. She's a fighter. She leaves it all on the field.
0: Oh, sure, I'll campaign with the Marxist socialist. Keep in mind, back in 2025, this is what Angie Nixon had to say about Byron Donalds and President Trump. Quote, never thought I would see the day when a grown black man would call a white supremacist daddy. Wow, talk about vile and vicious and mean and cruel. Well, that pretty much takes the cake. Here to respond, Republican nominee for Florida governor Byron Donalds is with us. I'll give you a chance to respond to that. But overall, you know, you have been telling everybody that Jolly is a phony, that Jolly is really just trying to hide. It's sort of like when we saw AOC on the Sunday program go, oh, we don't really believe all the things we were saying. That was woke 1.0 crazy. So the polls show that their wokeness is not gaining them traction. So they'll deny who they really are, get elected, and then try to enact what they really believe. Am I wrong?
1: No, you're absolutely right, Sean. The reason why I say that David Jolly is a Trojan horse for the Democrat Socialists of America is because he still thinks it's okay to steal the puberty from young kids. It's only he and the WNBA and Angie Nixon who thinks it's okay for boys to be playing in girls' sports. These are things that Floridians do not believe that we opposed. But Sean, there's more. This is a guy who said that Anthony Fauci was right and Ron DeSantis was wrong. When Ron DeSantis opened up Florida, David Jolly packed his bags and went to Pennsylvania, and then he was on MSNBC criticizing Florida, criticizing Ron DeSantis for how he managed COVID. And now he's announcing his plan for property insurance. It's a complete government takeover of insurance in our state. That's socialism, Saul. That's socialism, Sean. And so that's why we believe that he is a Trojan horse. He will bend the knee to the radical left, and that's not what the people of Florida want.
0: You know, I've known you, Congressman, for a long time, and we've been friends a long time. And, you know, one of the things that I really admire is you always go back, and I think these 8 years of Governor DeSantis have been really special and have really separated Florida from the rest of the country. And it's brought in more money, more people, more jobs, more opportunity than ever before. Wall Street South is bigger than Wall Street in New York City. And you always say, I am going to build off that success and acknowledge it. You know, that's something you don't hear a lot from politicians, and I give you a lot of credit for that.
1: Well, thank you. And look, Ron DeSantis has done a great job leading our state. And now it's about solidifying those wins and taking it to the next level. And so we have a situation where David Jolly says that he wants to apologize to the world on behalf of Florida. He wants to go on an apology tour, similar to Barack Obama wanting to go on an apology tour. Well, in Florida, Sean, we are not going to apologize for being the best state in America. We're not going to apologize for being a common sense state that backs the blue and has free markets and limited government. It's what separates Florida from these other states. The people who have come to our state, we have many people who are multi-generational, like my wife. She's a sixth generation Floridian. But Sean, you know, a lot of people from New York and New Jersey and Illinois who are fleeing those states. They left those states for a reason. They do not want to see Florida become New Jersey or Connecticut. They want Florida to remain free. And as their next governor, Florida will remain the free state of Florida.
0: Well, it's very, very important. But I do think that Jolly's being a little more cagey. He's trying to hide his true beliefs. And every bit of progress that you're talking about building on will disappear. I want people to know that's how important your race is to the state of Florida. Anyway, Congressman, we wish you luck. And yes, I did vote in the primary for you and Ashley. So there you go. All right. Also tonight, there is no doubt that the rise of socialism in the Democratic Party is happening everywhere across the country. It's not just even in Florida. Well, 40 states since 2019, and you have over 250 DSA members that have been elected. And there are over 40 on the ballot this midterm. Take a look.
4: Where are these wins happening? Is there a specific area, or what are you seeing with the numbers?
10: Yeah, okay, you might just say, oh, this is just a phenomenon in the Northeast. This is part of the Acela corridor. This is just an urban phenomenon. No, not really. I mean, take a look here. Where DSA candidates won primaries for Congress, they're all Democrats. Yeah, you got three in New York, but you got two in Michigan. You got one in Colorado. You got one in Florida last night running for the Senate, and you got one in Pennsylvania. So this is not just a Northeast phenomenon in terms of these DSA candidates who are winning primaries. Yes, they are primarily in urban areas, but they are happening across the map.
0: Coast to coast. 40 states right now impacted by this. More to come. A vote for any Democrat anywhere not named John Fetterman will bring America closer to that socialist, communist, phony utopia, which really is a nightmare. And that includes the great state of South Carolina. Here with more on her race is South Carolina Senator Darlene Graham. Great to have you. You know, it's kind of ironic. You know, when I interviewed you, I kind of got a kick out of the fact that you were very quick to say, I'm not my brother. but I do want to finish the work that he started. And you said, but you used to get on your brother, because I used to get on your brother. He drove me crazy. You know, I'm like, can you please focus on issues that impact the people of South Carolina? And every time I put him on, he only wanted to talk foreign policy. So last night you have a debate. Now, you've been thrown into a situation. The president of our country asked you to run and fill in for your brother. And your governor asked you to take that position. And you have been very clear about the issues you stand on. And, you know, you are for gun control. You're against biological men playing women's sports. You want lower taxes. You supported Todd Blanche for the Senate. You supported the SAVE Act. You know, on many issues, you're more conservative than Lindsey. And so this issue of Taiwan came up last night. And I know people have made a big deal about it. And I'm like, I wonder how many people around the country, if I gave them a map, could pick out Taiwan. I don't think many, and not just in, I mean, the whole country, never mind South Carolina.
5: Right. I think you're 100% right, Sean. And, you know, I tripped up on one question last night regarding Taiwan. But, you know, I've said many times, I'm not a politician, certainly not a career politician. I don't speak politician. You know, I was just honest, and I think that's kind of a foreign concept. But I talked to several people today. I traveled around the state, and they said, you know, we appreciated the fact that you were honest. And I did say several times that, you know, China is our enemy, our military and economic threat to the United States. Of course, Taiwan is our friend. But I think people in South Carolina are more worried about making ends meet. They're concerned about boys and girls sports. One lady talked to me extensively about that today. They're concerned about the Second Amendment. They're concerned about the Save America Act. Illegal immigration. So they're concerned about a lot of other things other than Taiwan.
0: Yeah, you know, and to be fair, if people want to judge you on the South China Sea and Taiwan, okay, I think that's fair. But I bet, based on all your time with your brother, that you know probably everything about the Middle East, because he went on one trip after another to every country in the Middle East. And I know you know a lot about Europe and the Ukraine-Russia situation, because he went to Ukraine more than any other senator. And you even said in our interview that you were going to focus more on domestic issues than your brother did. I mean, you were very clear.
5: Absolutely. I know national security is important. We have a wonderful commander-in-chief. I know that we need to stand with the Israel, and the issues in Iran are serious. I understand all that. But again, I'm focused on the issues for everyday people in South Carolina that are struggling to make ends meet. So that's where I really want to focus. Another concern from the debate I have last night is my opponent said he was going to cut Social Security. That's very concerning to me. He also talked about creating a pathway for illegal immigrants. So that's another concern I have.
0: Yeah, well, he's not a Trump supporter either. By the way, President Trump has so much confidence in you. He is going to campaign on your behalf in Myrtle Beach, I believe, on Friday, right?
5: Absolutely. We are so excited about him coming to Myrtle Beach. You know, South Carolina absolutely loves President Trump. We're looking forward to it. Everybody's so excited. So we can't wait for it. We're going to have a wonderful rally in Myrtle Beach. So looking forward to it. Absolutely.
0: All right, Darlene, we appreciate your time being with us. I do miss your brother. I talk to him every night. And he did talk too much about foreign policy. And I used to say, talk about something else, please. But we miss him.
5: I told him the same thing. I told him, yeah, same thing.
0: I know. He never listened.
5: I miss him.
0: You know, Tim Scott would tell him, too. I'm like, oh. All right. Darlene, thank you. All right. Coming up, big moves from President Trump on the world stage, from Latin America to Asia, including a possible meeting. Oh, little Rocket Man is back. We'll tell you about that. And we have those live reports. Also, the administration takes another step to secure the homeland, cracking down on illegal immigration, reducing crime to record lows. Media will never report that. Stephen Miller will, straight ahead.
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31: 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Criminal Gary Gilmore.
33: 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I've accepted sentences all my life.
34: By an affirmative vote of a majority of the members of the Board of Pardons of the state of Utah, the death sentence imposed on Gary Gilmore will not be commuted or lessened.
35: I let the American people down, and I have to carry that burden with me for the rest of my life.
36: Sam did it through me. He used me. He made me go out there and do it. I did it for him, for blood. For saying he can have the blood.
37: In this hour of sorrow of both Tennesseans, the nation, and indeed around the world, the sadness reflects the talent of one of the greatest talents that this country's ever produced, or maybe this world has ever produced.
32: News as it happened then,
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39: This is House Call for Health. A new study suggests some people with inactive lifestyles may be consuming more protein than they actually need. A review published in the scientific journal Cell Press Blue says that people who take in too much protein may be raising their risk of obesity, inflammation, and other age-related diseases. The review looked at 350 scientific studies and says Americans don't need the extra protein intake and should actually reduce it if they have inactive lifestyles. The review says amino acids with high-protein diets appear to activate growth pathways that raises those negative risks for age-related diseases. The review also says reducing protein intake may help slow down the aging process and extend lifespans. The study suggests a hormone that boosts energy, controls blood sugar, and reduces inflammation rises when protein intake is reduced. For more health news, go to FoxNewsHealth.com. House Call for Health, I'm Anna Eliopoulos, Fox News.
0: All right, under President Trump, strong leadership. America is once again leading on the world stage. By the way, he never gets credit. Iran will never have a nuclear weapon thanks to Donald Trump. Does anyone ever give him credit for that? Now, Iran has suffered yet another economic setback as the UAE announced that they are suspending all trade, commercial exchanges, financial transactions with the rogue regime. Earlier today, the president expressed optimism over the situation with Iran. Take a listen.
40: About what?
41: Reopen negotiations.
40: Maybe at some point, but right now, I think the situation is so good, but maybe at some point. Look, it's very simple.
0: They are breaking financially, but Iran is not the only regime that the president is holding to account. As he indicated, a meeting with North Korean Supreme Leader, he's back, Little Rocket Man, Kim Jong-un, could come later this year. And closer to home, President Trump announced that he was pausing the 50% tariff on Canada hours before the deadline amid a potential deal. Our very own Kevin Cork has the latest as we jump around the globe tonight. Kevin, from our nation's swamp.
1: Never a dull moment here in the nation's capital, my friend, which can be both good and bad if you're honest about it. But if you're the president of the United States,

0: violent crime in American history, and he worked nonstop to secure our border. Did anyone ever give him credit for that? Earlier today, his administration eliminated refundable tax credits for illegals, saving you, American taxpayers, $3 billion. It was also revealed this week that the Trump administration has been deporting Mexican illegals to Guatemala and Honduras to further deter illegal immigration from Mexico. Meanwhile, Liberia has now agreed to accept 1,200 illegal deportees from the U.S. And as more shocking examples of crimes committed by illegals come to light, the need for President Trump's mass deportations had never been stronger. Look at this very disturbing story out of Virginia, where, according to federal sources tonight, a Salvadorian illegal caught and released by the Biden administration at the border in 2024 has been arrested and charged with the stabbing murder of a mother who is jogging in Fairfax County. Without President Trump, we would look like, look what's happening in Spain. Does the president ever get credit for anything? Anyway, here with reaction, Deputy Chief of Staff for Policy, Stephen Miller. Never mind that that idiot, Tampon Tim, you know, a guy convicted, an illegal alien convicted of raping a 10-year-old girl, he gives amnesty to. You got to be kidding me.
1: It's, you know, one of the most vile things I've ever seen, Sean. Tim Walz trying to free and protect an illegal alien pedophile in order to maintain his status as a sanctuary for criminals, truly beneath contempt.
0: If you look at the president, does he get credit for stopping, you know, let's see, from over 200 countries, we have known terrorists, murderers, rapists, child molesters, other violent criminals, cartel members. Does he get credit for that? Does he get credit for much lower inflation than Biden gave him? Does he get credit for liberating the world of any nuclear threat from Iran? Does he get credit for the largest tax cut in American history? No tax on tips, overtime, etc. It seems like the legacy media will never tell the story about the crazy left or what the president does. Why?
1: Because the legacy media, Sean, is fundamentally corrupt. They are an extension of, an arm of the Democrat Party. Honestly, Sean, the media, the legacy media like CBS and ABC and NBC and every other legacy outlet exists to serve and advance the interests of the Democrat Party. Throw in New York Times, throw in Washington Post, throw in The Atlantic. They should all be required to register as a Democrat political action committee. I mean, let's just think through some of the things that you mentioned. President Trump has been in office in his second term for a year and a half and has solved problems that plagued this nation for decades, generations, or even longer. I mean, just go through the foreign policy piece here. He's completely rebalanced our trading relationship with Canada. He has protected American manufacturing and essential supply chains from China. He has completely rebalanced NATO and ensured that other nations pay their fair share. He is now pursuing peace in the Korean Peninsula, which hasn't been achieved since the armistice in the 1950s. President Trump has single-handedly toppled Maduro, freed the people of Venezuela, and secured the greatest boon for America's energy and supply chains probably in the history of our country. He's taken the fight to the drug cartels, declared them a foreign terrorist organization, used military power to fight these enemies of human civilization. And as you have mentioned, he stopped Iran, the Islamic theocracy of Iran, from obtaining a nuclear weapon that could destroy an entire city. And now you come at home, he's unleashed American energy, he's building pipelines, he's bringing the price of gas down from the heinous highs of the Biden administration, he's taken inflation from the highest level in American history down to 2%. The largest tax cut in American history, no tax on tips, no tax on Social Security, no tax on overtime, and he took the most unsecure, dangerous, violent, hellish border in the history of our republic, and 15 straight months, Sean, of zero releases, zero into the country.
0: These are uncharted waters. This is the most radicalized party that I've ever seen in my lifetime. And that says a lot. Also, the Republicans have something, also thanks to Donald Trump, that they never had before leading into a midterm. It's called money. And we never had a midterm Republican convention. I think it's a great idea. Tell the story to America, because the media

0: won't help. They are the, you know, basically apparatus of the left wing in this country. They won't even call out the crazy, you know, democratic socialist communists.
1: No, the biggest news story of our time right now, Sean, is the socialist communist takeover of the Democrat Party. You've gone through the list before. A political party that wants to abolish prisons and jails, that wants to abolish the border, abolish ICE, defund, dismantle, and destroy law enforcement. And as you just mentioned, Sean, they release illegal alien criminals who are raping and murdering innocent Americans. This is a political party unworthy of power, and they must be exposed. And that's what's going to happen at the midterm convention, Sean.
0: Well, it's time. You know what? It's game time. And I know people wait usually till after Labor Day. I'm not waiting. This is too important. 76 days away. Every American needs to know how crazy they are and the success that it, and the changes that Donald Trump has made.
1: Amen,
0: Stephen
1: Sean.
0: Miller, always shy. We appreciate
1: Thanks.
0: You being with us,
1: Thanks,
0: as always.
1: My friend.
0: All right. All the walls closing in on Anthony Fauci. Is that happening? A former Fauci advisor just pled guilty to conspiring to hide federal records. Also, a new scandal brewing around the doctor's infamous diary. We'll check in with Victor Davis Hanson. Oh, Mr. Fang Fang. Wow. We got a huge update tonight. Straight ahead.
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17: 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Four to the gold medal. This impossible dream comes true.
18: The jury took less than 2 hours to reach its verdict. Remarkably fast when you consider they had 33 separate murders to consider.
19: 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Ours will not go.
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0: Spirit that opened up this completely undeveloped continent from coast to coast and made it a great nation.
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5: Watching. And tonight, COVID accountability, it is coming. Former Fauci advisor Dr. David Morans has pled guilty to conspiring to conceal federal records related to the origins of the COVID outbreak in China. Now, House investigators, they're accusing Biden's HHS secretary of withholding Fauci's COVID diary. Newly released messages, they reveal Fauci was warned by the then FSA commissioner about complaints involving vaccine side effects and cautioned that it could eventually come back to bite him. Well, looks like that time is here. Meanwhile, former ABC correspondent Terry Moran, he now says that his lab leak reporting that was censored thanks to Fauci in 2021. Wow, how revealing. Take a look.
6: And the day that it's supposed to air, it gets reviewed and it comes back to me and it is incomprehensible. And I've never been angrier. I'm in the booth.
7: These lawyers?
6: Lawyer standards, and I was told, Fauci.
7: Oh?
6: I've never watched that story, and never want to, because it wasn't mine, I didn't think, and because, most importantly, because it was incomprehensible. They had put so many caveats in there, and so many, that, and it was so legalized, and...
5: Here with reaction, Hoover Institution Senior Fellow, our friend Victor Davis Hanson. Okay. So you look at the emails, the diary, now we have the cell phone. It seems that they knew from day one that it could likely be American taxpayer dollars from the NIH going to the EcoHealth Alliance, going to the Wuhan Virology Lab, where they knew coronavirus research and gain-of-function research took place. Then it seems that they were warned about the shot that they said would prevent anyone from getting COVID and would prevent the spread of COVID. And they lied to the American people, is my interpretation, based on the evidence up to now. So, what do we take out of all of this?
8: Well, I think you covered it. He did three things that were culpable. He knew from the very outset that that lab was likely the origins of the COVID virus because Peter Daszak at EcoHealth, who he had funded, was involved with it, as were some scientists communicating with it. And then he tried to hide that relationship of himself or his agency with that lab, even if it was indirect. The next thing he did was he knew that there were problems of health concerns with the vaccination, and that after a few months, you could be infected and you could be infectious even though you were vaccinated. And then in his communications, he admits that people who he had ridiculed as the Three Stooges, along with Scott Atlas, they were probably correct that the lockdown was counterproductive and there was no need to shut down the schools and that would do irreparable damage. But given what he knew and he had confessed to, then he engaged in an effort to hide all of those sentiments and suppress anything that would give him away of saying one thing to the American people that he knew was not true according to his own communication. So he was sort of a Dr. Fauci and Mr. Fauci, a schizophrenic director, and he also, and I don't think that was pointed out enough, he seems to have weaponized his agency that so people who received grants were those who agreed with his views, and outspoken critics who had no hope of getting federal funding through the National Institute of Allergy and Infectious Disease. And now it's all fallen apart, and his reputation of a half century has been, it's in shambles because of what he did. He created his own tragedy.
5: Well, we have 111 times he pled the fifth. I think we know why. It was something he said he'd never do. Starting in my state of Florida, you have three states now with criminal investigations. How much jeopardy do you think he might be in?
8: I'm not a lawyer, but it does seem that he has written documents and communications and a diary that say one thing, and then he said the other publicly. So I don't know. The reason he pled guilty, the reason he's pled the fifth, Sean, is that he was in a position that he would have to say either what I communicated privately was true or what I communicated publicly was true, but they can't both be true, and the pardon would not cover anything he said that was demonstrably untrue and a lie in the here and now, and that's why he pled that. And he also, that was a pattern. He noticed that James Comey had said he couldn't remember 245 times. John Brennan had lied under oath twice to the Senate under oath and was given scot-free. Andrew McCabe had lied four times to federal agencies, scot-free. Robert Mueller said he didn't even know what the Steele dossier was. So Fauci had looked at that and said, you know what? Bureaucrats and powerful people in government like me are exempt. There won't be any complications if I break the law and tell something to the people that I don't think is true. And I think he lied under oath, but that's just an opinion. But I don't think he thought there would ever be any consequences. And he was larger than the law, bigger than the government. He thought he was the most important man in the world at one point.
5: Yeah, and those messages, in his diary sounded pretty narcissistic. Victor Davis Hanson, we always appreciate you being here. Thank you. Coming up, the Champaign Socialist strike again, this time from a $1 million home purchased by mommy and daddy. Plus, we were right about Fang Fang the entire time. And, Mr. Swalwell, we finally got to the truth. You see how journalist Nick Shirley was treated and harassed by one California official. We got all that coming up next. Other news straight ahead.
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11: 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Fidelity Investments releasing its annual estimate of retiree health care costs, which showed a 7.5% increase from a year ago. The report estimates that a 65-year-old who retires in 2026 can expect to spend on average over $185,000 on health care and medical expenses throughout their retirement. Saving for health care requires a calculated approach, some things you might consider using a health savings account. 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Many pre-retirees mistakenly believe that Medicare is entirely free and covers all health expenses, and that is not the case, so you need to be aware of those costs. 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
5: All right, time now for other news of the day. In a stunning example of socialism for thee, but not for me, you got this top New York DSA leader. His name is Gustavo Gordillo. That's his name. Living the lavish life that he so profusely claims to be against. Now, according to reports, this Gustavo Gordillo guy, 38-year-old, co-chair, New York City's DSA chapter, is living in his parents' beautiful $1.5 million row home in Brooklyn, New York. This is the same guy that rails against capitalism and American imperialism. Take a listen.
13: The imposition of capitalism and American imperialism in many cases is actually what brings immigrants to the U.S. outside, coming out of Latin America. And
14: so they come here because they don't like the imposition of American imperialism in the country that they're in?
13: Yes, in many countries.
14: So they come here.
13: In many countries, there have been undemocratic coups that have destabilized countries, and that's pushed people out.
14: Oh, well, you would think they would want to go somewhere that wasn't imposing that on them if that were the case.
5: It's cracking me up. We've been interviewing all these people from the DSA, and we go through the list of all their stated positions on their website. Now they're praising Fidel Castro, and now they're also talking about, stealing should be legal, too. This guy's living the life. You know, if you look at Grok, Hassan Piker has quite a bit of money behind him. All of a sudden, here's my point. By the way, Clay Travis was supposed to join us, but Clay's shot went down. So I am going to be my own guest on my own show. Good thing I do 3 hours of ad-lib radio every day, and it's not that hard. So here's the most important thing. The left, liberals, these socialists, they are only generous with other people's money. You know, I'll give you an example. Nancy Pelosi lives in a gated community in San Francisco. You have one of these open drug dens about a mile away from her gated community. That's in one direction. In the other direction, she has her office there. But in the middle, you have people defecating on the street, urinating on the street. We sent our cameras there to prove it. Needles everywhere. Now, why wouldn't Nancy Pelosi, who's a very wealthy woman, I read, why wouldn't she knock on the door of all of her gated community neighbors and say, we're donating $2 million. Can you donate as much as possible? And then they could build, let's see, a place where all of those people maybe can get drug counseling, have two nice warm meals a day, take a shower, use a bathroom, and have a better life, and also better lifestyle for the people that live in the community. No, that's not your money. They're only generous with your money. Margaret Thatcher famously said, that socialism is great until you run out of other people's money. All right, on to topic two. New documents released by the White House Government Transparency Task Force reveal, look at this. Remember I kept calling him Mr. Fang Fang? Looks like Eric Swalwell and Fang Fang did in fact get physical. Now, according to the documents, Swalwell told FBI investigators, he had physical relations with Fang Fang on a handful of occasions, but they never dated. So I guess they were just together for sex? Is that what he's saying? Isn't this the Me Too party? Isn't this the guy that never wanted to talk about it? Isn't this the guy that wanted to be governor of California? Isn't he a big Trump hater? Yeah, I think that's the same guy. Clay Travis decided to show up. I'm perfectly fine. I do 3 hours of ad-lib radio every day like you do with my friend Buck. How are you? What is wrong with your signal? It goes down more than it stays up.
15: I don't know what's going on. We got to get a team out here to make sure that they get everything right. But I did see the Eric Swalwell story. He would have been the governor for the Democrats, the nominee, until they just KO'd him. Graham Plattner, I know we just pretend that these stories don't happen, but the party that claims they care so much about democracy, Sean, Eric Swalwell, we've got what just happened with Graham Plattner. They're running a guy with the same name as the sitting senator in Alaska, Sean. They just changed the middle initial to try to steal the United States Senate. I want to pull my hair out over this story. Nobody's hardly talking about it. A guy with a different initial and the same name, 100% to try to steal the story. Can you, the Senate, can you imagine if Republicans did this?
5: You know, I'm just disappointed because I know I want to know more about your $10 million offer to the WNBA. So I'm going to invite you back tomorrow
15: night. Bring me on tomorrow. Hopefully, I'll lay it out.
5: Hopefully your shot will stay up. I'm hoping. And then you and Buck will come on my podcast. All right. Thanks, Clay. When we come back, a new episode of my podcast drops tomorrow. I sit down with guests who say they went to heaven and met Jesus and met God. A preview next.
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5: All right, a new episode of my podcast, Hanging Out With Me, Sean Hannity, drops this coming morning. Now, we had guests who had near-death experiences. Remember the Colton Burpo? His near-death experience inspired the huge, massive, best-selling book and movie, Heaven Is For Real? Take a look.
28: I had a ruptured appendix for 5 days mm-hmm. before doctors caught it.
5: Yeah.
28: And when I was in that emergency surgery, I lifted out of my body and I looked down and I could see the doctors, they were working on me. Yeah, my mom, she was in like one room. She was talking on the phone, praying with people. My dad, he was in another room and he was praying very loudly at God. Mm-hmm. And at that time, I was 3, almost 4, and I was just freaking out because I was like, I don't know what's going on. What is this? Why is all this happening? And I was sitting on Jesus's lap. So I wasn't in heaven yet, but I was with Jesus, and he had some angels sing to me to calm me down. They did sing songs that I liked at the time, like Jesus Fought the Battle, or Jesus Loves Me, Joshua Fought the Battle of Jericho. Mm-hmm. And then I did request for them to sing We Will Rock You by Queen. That is accurate. I was told no, so I'll just have to listen to Queen on this side of heaven. Wow. But yeah, after the angels calmed me down, Jesus said one of the angels, fly me to heaven, and that's how I got there.
5: For the record, I believe all of it. iHeart, YouTube, Spotify, Apple, wherever you get your video podcasts. Please set your DVR, never miss an episode. In the meantime, let not your heart be troubled. Greg Gutfeld is next. He'll put a smile on your face. Good night.
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29: A deadly aircraft collision. I'm Sue Guzman, Fox News. And a person is dead following an aviation collision in Carlisle, Pennsylvania tonight. Pennsylvania State Police say two troopers were conducting routine training exercises in the helicopter near Carlisle Airport when a small Cessna aircraft approached from behind and slammed into it as it was hovering. Pennsylvania Governor Josh Shapiro says there were survivors.
30: I'm pleased and relieved to be able to share with you that after an aviation accident this evening in Carlisle, two of those heroes, two Pennsylvania State troopers, Corporal Bryce Corman and Trooper Jason Mills, while injured, are going to be okay.
29: Those troopers treated at Hershey Medical Center. The pilot of the plane was killed. The NTSB and FAA are investigating. President Trump announcing economic warfare and isolation on an unprecedented scale against Iran, posting to social media that, quote, any country that allows its financial institutions, businesses, airports, or government entities to provide any type of lifeline to Iran will itself face tremendous economic consequences. The president asked about Iran while hosting cryptocurrency leaders at the White House.
0: Right now, the strait is open. A lot of boats are coming through. People aren't reporting that, and that may slow down a little bit at some point. But right now, a lot of boats are coming through.
29: The Trump administration aiming to pass fresh regulations for the cryptocurrency industry. The president criticizing the Biden administration for not doing more to encourage crypto in the U.S.
0: The radical left tried to crush these developments with crippling regulations, brutal restrictions, weaponization. They use weaponization, political weaponization, and constant targeting that drove innovation overseas, and they wanted to drive it out.
29: And the so-called Clarity Act stalled in the Senate now. 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
29: The legal team for convicted teenage killer Carmelo Anthony is asking for a retrial. Fox's Garrett Tenney with more from McKinney, Texas.
9: Their ultimate goal is to get the 19-year-old a new trial, and tomorrow they're going to make their case for that. But today was about which judge will be hearing that appeal. The group of civil rights, criminal defense, and appellate attorneys now working pro bono for Anthony argued that Judge John Roach, who oversaw the original trial, cannot be trusted to hear their appeal impartially based on comments he made after the trial about how fairly he felt it was conducted. Carmelo Anthony's supporters celebrated outside the courthouse after the judge's ruling that a new judge will hear the appeal tomorrow. In court filings, Anthony's new legal team argues his constitutional rights were violated in multiple ways during his trial.
29: Anthony, who is black, was previously found guilty for fatally stabbing 17-year-old Austin Metcalf, who is white, at a high school track meet last year. U.S. national debt has reached another staggering milestone. Fox's John Saucier with the details.
17: America now owes $40 trillion. That's right. The national debts are passing the mark on Wednesday as defense costs, social programs like Social Security, Medicare, and interest on the burgeoning deficit make up an enormous share of federal spending. Possibly the most alarming thing about this number is how quickly we've gotten there. Just in March, the debt was at $39 trillion. That means we've gone a full $1 trillion more into debt in just 5 months. John Saucier, Fox News.
29: A royal reversal. Prince Harry and Meghan Markle reportedly planning to leave their California home in the U.S. and return to the United Kingdom. But they will not resume their roles as working royals. Their children are set to attend British schools in September, while the family plans to live privately outside London. The move could also signal a new effort by Harry to reconcile with his father, King Charles. I'm Sue Guzman. This is Fox News.
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1: Oh, hot damn, back in action for a big Wednesday episode of Fox Across America with Jimmy Failla. Your home for top shelf radio in a bottom feeding political world. Yeah, the bad news is the socialists won a couple of primaries down in Florida last night. The good news is some socialists won a couple of primaries down in Florida, which means are the Democrats going to take over that state?
2: Not even close.
1: Byron Donalds winning his primary going away. And the guy he's running against, David Jolly, says the Republicans are taking us backwards on race. He says this on a night when a black man clinches the nomination for governor in the Republican Party.
3: That's stupid. Use your common sense.
1: There has never been a dumber time to be alive. But we will enlighten, we will educate the masses with our dazzling wit and wisdom over the course of the next 3 hours. Lara Trump's scheduled to be on the show. She's on a train right now, I believe, Mikey. We're still trying to coordinate this Lara hit, but we're also going to talk with Tiffany Smiley. The legendary Paul Gleiser is going to be here from KTBB in Tyler, Texas, because if you are a fan of America, as I am, then you are absolutely positively a fan of ZZ Top. And sadly, their superstar drummer leaving this earth at the age of 77 yesterday. We will talk ZZ Top and Robin Hood Studios. And of course, the legendary contributions to the music scene from the great, late great Frank Beard, who died at 77. 888-788-9910. If you'd like to talk to this sharp-dressed man, to keep it in ZZ Top parlance, 888-788-9910. You know the rules. Be a Republican, be a Democrat. Just do not be a... we have to begin with a congratulatory gesture to Byron Donalds, who's been on this show forever. Okay, we took Byron Donalds when he was a freshman congressman down in Florida. And again, I don't really book a lot of lawmakers, because my job here is not to like win elections or show for a political party. It's a talk show, so I just want cool people. Like Byron is one of those dudes who passed my litmus test that you've heard me discuss on the show before. Okay, we only book politicians if I meet them in person and I can determine that they are the same guy off the air that they are on the air. You know what I'm saying? Because I don't want to talk to a talking point every Tuesday or Thursday, whenever the hell we have BD on. I just want a real dude who can hang, make some points, and reflects favorably on the vibe we're going for here on the show. I mean, that's who we are. We're trying to really give you like political pop culture. Here's a couple of people who are in the news. Here's a take on what we think. And here's some questions for them about like sports and gambling and women, you know, stuff like that.
4: Hubba, hubba.
1: I don't know what kind of women. I'm just saying. I mean, these days we use the term women loosely. You got to be careful when you're looking around a locker room. Yeah. Hey, holy hell. Talking to you, WNBA. But the point is, BD is a guy who's come to my stand-up shows down there in Naples. We've even had Erica Donalds on, who's phenomenal. And I can tell you that off the air, they are as invested, as committed to bettering the future of the state they're now going to lead as they are on it. Maybe even more so. Because off the air, you don't have to keep talking to me about this stuff. You talk to me about anything, okay? But the point is, I've met them both personally so many different times. And he is a dude who really found a second act in life. He gave himself to God in a Cracker Barrel parking lot. That's a real thing that happened.
5: What the hell did you say?
1: That's a real thing that happened. He became like, you know, born again, rededicated his relationship to God and started a family and wanted to be part of a better America. He's one of the legit people in politics. Like if you watched the presidential convention of 2024 after Trump got shot and he was there with the bandage on his ear, that looked like it was getting bigger every single night of the convention. He was like trolling the Democrats. They didn't like it. Remember that? They were upset. But who was sitting next to him in his box every night? Byron Donalds. Because he's a guy, I've told you from day one, he will be a governor in Florida, could even become a president someday, because he is not gaining favor in the Republican Party because he's making political points. He is not gaining favor based on his ethnicity. He is gaining favor because he makes very relatable human points. I'm going to give you a clip last night from his victory celebration where he's sitting in Florida.

0: a place with, to be honest with you, the least regulations out there, the lowest tax burden in the country, the place where everybody's moving. Okay, and he's still talking about dogeing the state further the way DeSantis did, minimizing any redundancies and any taxpayer waste, making sure there's oversight and transparency behind every dollar spent. This is how you get jobs in the modern era of politics, and this is how you keep jobs. You get them, you keep them by doing them.
1: Bingo.
0: There was a time where politics could run for office on issues they had no intention of following through on. Repeal and replace Obamacare is my baptism by fire to covering politics. I was a cab driver listening to the Tea Party get founded, and every single Republican commentator and every single Republican lawmaker was on your TV and your radio for 10 years going, we have to repeal and replace Obamacare. But when Trump won the election and got into office, he was like, okay, here we go, batter up, repeal and replace Obamacare. And those Republican politicians who ran on it for 10 years didn't have a plan.
1: That's just how white folks will do you.
0: Byron grew up in the social media age where there's minute-by-minute accountability for every word that comes out of your mouth. So he talks and follows through in action, okay, because you're now graded by action. One of the reasons Mamdani is popular with the people who voted for him is you might think every one of his policies is idiotic, okay, but the fact remains he is out there executing these policies. He's like, we're going to slap a tax on people's second homes. And he just did it. Okay, we're not even 6 months into this administration when that hit. All of the crazy, stupid things Mamdani's promising, at the very least, he is doing. And what the radicals are exposing in this modern moment of politics is just how, you know, how lazy and complacent establishment politicians had gotten. You know, they could run on the big issues that people disagreed on. They could get into office because you liked their haircut. You thought they were pretty. And then you'd sit around and patiently wait for the government to get off their ass and do something, but they never did. Trump became president because people got so sick of politicians who said the right things and did the wrong things that they eventually created an opportunity, an opening for someone to walk in off the street and do the thing movies were written about for 100 years. Imagine a regular guy who just shot straight with people and read these politicians their truth. Imagine he ran for office and got hot. The next thing you know, we had this guy who was outside of politics his whole life, and now he was in charge of the whole damn thing. Donald Trump did that. It was an entire genre of film made possible in real life because of ineptitude by status quo politicians. I'm going to play these Byron clips. You're going to understand why he gets it. He's become popular on this show and so many other shows. The dude is not from the traditional political background where you find out the bare minimum you need to do to keep your job and you set the throttle right there. Okay, what is the bare minimum I've got to do in office to keep the lobbyist money coming in? Get those hot Nancy Pelosi stock tips. That's what most politicians are calibrated on. The factory settings, okay, if four words over and over and over again.
2: Please give us money.
0: That is the factory setting for every politician that has been part of status quo Washington, the Uniparty, for the last 50 years.
2: Please give us money.
0: Okay, here's Byron Donalds telling people who elected him, less money. We need less money. We need to go get some of the money we're currently spending and make sure we shine a black light on it, overturn every slate, and get rid of all the waste that you're paying for. Clip one.
3: Affordable Florida starts with a limited government that respects hardworking taxpayers who fund it. Under my watch, every contract, every budget, and every fee this state spends will be posted online, out in the open, where you can see it. We are going to continue the Department of Government Efficiency that was started here in Florida under Governor DeSantis. As your governor, we are going to doge all local governments and all state agencies. There will be no sacred cows.
0: It almost sounds like we added that soundbite at the end of the crowd cheering there. Understand what he's saying. Okay. He is going after a small government world where there's less tax burden, there's less regulation, there's less red tape. Now, to be honest with you, he is expanding on a very successful platform that Ron DeSantis created. Okay, a lot of people, because DeSantis won by so much going away in his own reelection bid. Everyone on earth thought he was going to be the Republican frontrunner in 2024.
4: Wrong.
0: But he was for about 5 minutes. And then if you remember, he launched his campaign on a Twitter space that crashed and made him a bit of a laughingstock.
5: That was a hot mess inside a dumpster fire, inside a train wreck.
0: But as governance goes, DeSantis is a super competent guy and has made Florida the hottest state in America in terms of people moving there. Certainly gets a lot of help from the Mondanis of the world and the Gavin Newsoms of the world that are chasing a lot of the wealth out of their state. But what Byron Donalds understands is he can't make a case for himself and future generations of voters if he just inherits what DeSantis did and stays there with the car running in neutral. This dude is showing up to step on the gas. And what he's getting across the aisle, which is so funny, this is David Jolly. Okay, David Jolly, on a night he clinches the Democratic nomination and is now going to square off against a black Republican. His offering to voters is the Republicans are a bunch of racists. Legitimately. Here it is, clip four.
6: Whether your foundations are rooted in faith or Jefferson's natural rights of man, what we know is everybody deserves the economic liberty and the personal liberty that was at the foundation of the start of the nation. We got so much wrong. We got so much wrong at the beginning. People of color were three-fifths of a person. Women did not have economic or legal rights. But that arc of history bent towards progress. That arc has been backwards in the last 8 years.
0: Oh, my God.
7: That was embarrassing.
0: Republicans, DeSantis was running Florida. They bent the arc of progress backwards in the eight. Yeah, we've gone so backwards on progress. The Republicans have nominated a black man. I mean, come on, David Jolly.
8: He is so full of shit, this guy.
0: But that's your entree to Floridians. Okay, I'm going to fight pretend racism. And if you're calling it real racism and you're asking us for vote for the white guy over the black guy, you might be the racist.
9: I think he's got a point.
0: Here is BD talking about David Jolly on Fox News at night, clip two.
10: The affordability crisis is brought to us by Democrat policy. David Jolly ignores the disaster of Joe Biden and Kamala Harris. They unleashed an inflation that most Americans have never seen, the largest inflation in more than 50 years. Number two, when he talks about culture wars is defending the puberty of our young kids, making sure we support family values and Western civilization. David Jolly still supports boys playing in girls' sports. It's just him and the WNBA that think that. It's absolutely insane, and that's not what the people of Florida want. So when you talk about affordability or you talk about Florida's culture, it's Republicans that have actually had a prosperous state in Florida led by Governor DeSantis, making sure that we support family values and parental rights.
0: Amen. Okay, and understand, the problem Democrats have and the reason they're trotting out all these idiot pundits to try to slander Byron Donalds is they don't know what to do with a black conservative. Because a black conservative doesn't say vote for me because the other side's racist. A black conservative shows up and asks you to ignore the color of his skin because he realizes we all have the same human needs regardless of our ethnic background. That's why they don't know what to do with him. He's not showing up and saying, I'm going to promise to make more people that look this way get these. No, he's showing up to say, you all want to get paid. You all want to get laid. You all want a roof over your head. You all want food on the table. These are the policies that universally deliver that for all Americans, regardless of our background. Okay. The Democrat doesn't know how to combat that because their grift is black people can't get ahead without big government. They don't know how to get ID. They're too stupid for voter ID. How could you put them in charge of anything? That's the grift. Okay, and understand what they're also running on in Florida, which is weapons grade stupid, is socialism. Do you know what a great deal of the population in Florida fled over the course of the last few generations? Socialism. Like, people literally fled Cuba on pieces of fence and homemade rafts to escape socialism. Now they show up in Florida and people are running on socialism. I mean, my goodness gracious. And you understand, it might be the first time in history a guy paddling on a fence makes a U-turn and heads back to Cuba. Okay, but David Jolly is an extension of all of those policies, as are all of the nutbags like Angie Dixon that we got to. Okay, you're running on socialism in a state where people fled it. Like, if Democrats were your best friend, they'd set you up on a blind date with O.J. Simpson. I got this great guy. You got to meet him. He's single. Ah, he was married for a while. He's single now. What happened? Anyway, you got to meet him. He's great. You know, the Democrats, no one running ever talks about what socialism has done in the past. Now, what about those hundreds of millions of people who died? Don't worry. You like SUVs? This guy OJ has got a white Bronco. Just hop in. What could possibly go wrong? And they tell you they're doing it because they're just looking out for you.
4: Democrats are so full of crap.
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20: 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Fidelity Investments releasing its annual estimate of retiree health care costs, which showed a 7.5% increase from a year ago. The report estimates that a 65-year-old who retires in 2026 can expect to spend on average over $185,000 on health care and medical expenses throughout their retirement. Saving for health care requires a calculated approach, some things you might consider using a health savings account. An HSA is one of the most powerful tools for retirement medical expenses because it offers a triple tax advantage, unlike a flexible spending account. HSA funds roll over from year to year, and once you reach age 65, you can withdraw medical expenses penalty-free for any purpose. Many pre-retirees mistakenly believe that Medicare is entirely free and covers all health expenses, and that is not the case, so you need to be aware of those costs. Saving you money, Hillary Barsky, Fox News.
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0: It is Fox Across America with Jimmy Fallon reacting to last night's Florida primaries. According to the betting odds, Ashley Moody has a 91% chance to defeat Angie Dixon, her Democrat socialist opponent, a woman who wants to defund police, abolish ICE, empty the prisons, and open the borders.
1: Some of these women, they're so stupid.
0: It is so crazy to me that this is mainstream. Like, it's not going to win in Florida. Florida has a sizable population that fled socialism. And oh, by the way, Florida has a very Jewish population. And you have these Democratic socialists that want to end all aid to Israel. And they're not distancing themselves from the people who say America deserved 9/11. Some of them agree openly. Okay, so it's bananas. Here is Angie Dixon on CNN, a Florida socialist who wants to abolish prisons. Clip 6.
2: There are things that are a part of the Democratic, clearly, platform since Hakeem Jeffries and Chuck Schumer are not supportive of Medicare for all, which is, should be a right for folks to have access to quality health care. I want to abolish for-profit prisons because I believe right now people aren't educating our children and they're ushering them into the school-to-prison pipeline because they want to exploit labor. They're enhancing penalties because they want cheap labor. And so those are some of the things that I am supportive of.
0: Oh, good God. Angie Nixon. And I think I keep calling her Dixon because I just can't process that anybody with the same last name as Richard Nixon would be that stupid. But here she is saying we have nothing to lose but our chains. Listen to this. Clip 9.
3: We have nothing to lose but our chains. Our chains are attacks on the Voting Rights Act.
0: What?
3: Our chains are them closing down our neighborhood schools. Our chains are them spending $1 billion on a ballroom you will never get to dance in. We have nothing to lose. We have nothing to lose. We have absolutely nothing to lose.
0: Except
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0: Except IQ points from listening to that garbage rant. 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
8: Fox News, I'm Ted Lindner. One person's dead after an aviation collision in Carlisle, Pennsylvania, Wednesday night. Pennsylvania State Police say two troopers were conducting routine training exercises aboard a helicopter near the Carlisle Airport when a small Cessna aircraft approached from behind and slammed into it as it was hovering. Pennsylvania's Governor Josh Shapiro.
9: I'm pleased and relieved to be able to share with you that after an aviation accident this evening in Carlisle, two of those heroes, two Pennsylvania State Troopers, Corporal Bryce Corman and Trooper Jason Mills, while in

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1: This guy will say anything.
0: Well, sometimes it's not what I'll say, it's what I'll play. Last night, sadly, oh man, this one. Listen, if a Democrat said what I was about to play you, it would probably be the lead of my Saturday night monologue. It would certainly be a chunk of it because we'd be making fun of them because we've seen Alexandria Ocasio do similar things on the show and we always call her out for it.
2: AOC is a dope.
0: So Lindsey Graham's sister, Darlene Graham, who was appointed to replace him after he died. Darlene Graham is, of course, in a Senate debate last night. She has asked about foreign policy. Her answer is clip 29.
3: Are Taiwan and the South China Sea national security issues for the United States? If so, why?
4: I'm sorry, could you repeat the question?
3: Are Taiwan and the South China Sea national security issues for the United States? And if so, why or how?
4: I'm just going to be honest here. I'm not on national security. I'm not that informed on national security, so... But I do support the military.
0: Believe me, if a Democrat said that, we'd be pounding him. So as a guy who calls a fair fight, yeah, that was pretty much a disqualifying answer. I don't know that she's going to beat Ralph Norman in the long run and get that Senate seat. I think it's nice that the president appointed

0: her to finish the term. But again, it's so hard to say anyone has been intellectually disqualified when there are people on the other side of the aisle that are running on socialism in Florida. When there are people on the other side of the aisle who are saying they're proud socialists who want to open the borders and empty the prisons. I mean, you being candid and saying, I don't know a lot about foreign policy. Someone who knows nothing about foreign policy knows just as much about foreign policy as a socialist knows about economics. Okay, which is to say they don't know anything about economics. It is bananas. Let me give you a couple more of these clips. Here's Scott Jennings on CNN, clip 13.
1: I mean, it's Florida. Ashley Moody is a popular person. She'll be fine. Democratic socialists are not going to be terribly popular in Florida. I heard
2: parts of Florida.
1: I heard Ms. Nixon say, well, it's not about labels, which I find curious, since she joined the Socialist Party just this summer. She affixed the label to herself only now to say, well, it's not really about labels. I actually think Ashley Moody's remarks were dead on. She's just reading out of the Democratic Socialist platform. When you align yourself with people who fundamentally would like to rip, you know, what we know is how America works out root and branch, you're kind of anti-American. And all these socialists, whether they're in Florida or any other state, are going to face these same kinds of attacks. So I think Ashley Moody has the advantage here.
0: And she does. I mean, Ashley Moody has a 91% chance of winning, according to the gambling odds. Why? Because, again, there are people living in Florida who fled socialism. You know that thing you tried to get away from? You moved your whole family away from? Well, guess what? We're bringing it back. And they're like, wait, what? What is even happening? And they're like, no, you don't understand. Socialism's going to work this time.
3: You must be crazy. When are you going to stop believing in something that isn't true?
0: John is in Nashville, Tennessee. He's at a safe distance from Florida. But even he knows you can't pull it off. What's up, John?
4: Absolutely not. Well, I got a couple points for you. The first thing is yeah, who thought it was a great idea to run a socialist in a state where people have hopped on inner tubes, like you said, fences to come over here, Venezuela, Cuba, and think they're going to be like, oh, you know what? It was so great where I came from. Let's just start it here. It's going to be amazing, right? That's the first thing. Mm-hmm. And the second thing is you're wrong about the speech last night about Cynthia Nixon.
0: Yeah.
4: Yes, you do lose. You lose 1,000 brain cells every time you listen to her speak. So you are losing. Uh-huh. That's a fact check true. And the last part is I know that you don't influence Jenny with your suit jacket choices, but I do know somebody that you have influenced, and I'll tell you that after you answer what I just said.
0: Oh, man. Well, what? No. Who have you influenced? I need to know this now. This is heavyweight stuff.
4: Well, you've influenced my 11-year-old son who wants the jacket I think you wore on Gutfeld that was black with, like, silver, and he wants to wear that out to dinner because he wants to be the new Lincoln Fela on the show. So he wants to wear that jacket.
0: Tell him Lincoln's going off to college, so work on some of his material and check in. We're not going to have Lincoln. He's going to be too drunk to put on the air all fall. So we might need a kid to back him up. All right, tell the kid. Go buy some rhinestones and call back into the show, would you? Really funny stuff, man. That's funny that your kid has a keen fashion sense. Because you know what, man, I'm telling you, the society, this is what happened. Because social media has made everybody more looks conscious because of, like, Instagram and stuff, I feel like the world's getting better looking, but we're all getting crazier as a result of it. Do you kind of notice that trade-off? Because, like, again, with the socialist thing, how could this be possible unless people went nuts? So they're electing, like, young, good-looking people are running for socialist positions, but they're crazy. So I don't know.
4: 100%. But yeah, thanks for taking my call, and I look forward to seeing you in 7 short months in Lexington.
0: Oh, you going? Coming. Oh,
4: yes,
0: listen.
4: I'm going. I'm buying the package and everything.
0: If you go, okay, give me a heads up that week, and if you bring your kid or whatever, let me know, and I'll make sure I meet him, and I'll bring him some clothes or something funny as a joke.
4: Oh, that'll be great. Yeah. No, I'm definitely going. Oh. I already booked the hotel, Marriott City Center in Lexington. I'm ready to go, brother.
0: All right. Well, then now I got to go. All right. Well, it's official. Count me in. Yeah. All right. I'll see you in Lexington,
4: right,
0: John.
4: Thanks,
0: good stuff,
4: Jimmy.
0: Brother. The great John, whose son wants to dress like me. Okay. That is amazing. He wants to dress like me.
5: Don't you have any respect for yourself?
0: No, this kid is a visionary. If he's 11 and he wants to be the next Lincoln. Lincoln is on Fox News Saturday night this weekend. This is the final appearance he will make before he heads off to college. He'll make one more media stop next week because I'm going to have him and Jenny co-host the show. They're going to host one day next week for 3 hours. And we can take some calls and stuff and, you know, kind of send the Link Man off because he grew up on the show. When we launched March 9th of 2020, the Link Man was a sixth grader. Now we'll be a college freshman. I'm amazed that we lasted as long as we did. Everyone is. A lot of people down the hall lost money. I mean, they gave us the show and then went right to Vegas and bet the under on a year and a half. But here we are, like 7 years later, sending the Link Man off to college. Who knew? The one deal I've made with Lincoln is I'm like, hey, man, I will save up some money and pay for your college as long as you don't come home as a queer for Palestine or any of those other idiotic, contradictory Ivy League things. You know, they don't do this at my college. I went to Nassau Community College. It's actually a brilliant thing to do. If you're trying to get affordable and transferable credits towards a four-year degree, or you're trying to get something like an associate's for a line of work you want to get into that doesn't require much more than the 68 credits I got, wonderful. Community college is actually the most brilliant financial and educational decision you can make, assuming you apply yourself and go. Okay, if you attend community college the way I attend community college, you might land a role in an Animal House spinoff, but it's not really going to enrich you in any way. But the point being, as we have these conversations, though, is it's the big schools that are churning out all the nutbags. Do you know who's voting for socialists? Over 90% of the people voting have elite college degrees, meaning more than a four-year degree. So the more college you attend, the dumber you are.
2: That's true. That is true.
0: Especially if you go to one of these Ivy League schools. Okay, or you might just be hopped up in cocaine if you go to Penn State. Have you guys been following that story? Oh my gosh. We're going to get to that a little bit later on. But let me give you another clip. Okay, because here is Noah Rothman on CNN hooting and hollering about how the DSA beat the establishment Dems in Florida, clip 12.
6: I can't believe we're all dancing around the news tonight. This is not a Republican story tonight. The story tonight is the DSA overcoming the establishment Democrat.
7: We're not dancing around it, but
6: overcoming 16-to-1 spending advantage and sacrificing what could have been a competitive seat. This is a sacrifice. There's two things I wouldn't want to be as a Florida statewide candidate: anti-Israel and communist curious. And that's exactly what Democrats voted for in the Senate tonight. They basically took this race off the board for themselves.
0: They're going to get smoked. Okay, make no mistake about it. Half the Democrat Party is trying to distance themselves from previous positions. Oh, it was woke one. Yeah, we wanted to defund the police. It was a crazy time. But don't worry. All we want to do now is abolish ICE and empty the prisons and open up the border. You know, sane stuff. And you're like, wait, I think we have different definitions of sane. So all these Democrats are in a very difficult position because they know there's momentum on the socialist side of the aisle, but it's with a very limited demographic of people. That's part of their problem. But despite the limitations, there's money coming from the socialist wing of the party.
8: We're paying in cash.
0: Okay, so they're trying to straddle the line. Listen to Mallory McMorrow on MS Now. And she's out running in like Michigan, right? And what is she talking about? Well, we need new ideas to grow the party. But do you see how they couch it with new ideas? Okay, I mean, if I said everybody listening right now, you know, should go take a bath with a toaster that's plugged in, that's a new idea. I've never suggested that on the show. Doesn't make it a good idea, but that's socialism in a nutshell. It's an economic bathtub with a toaster. Clip 14.
9: What do you make of Democratic socialists running candidates in Florida where significant Latino population left-leaning dictatorships and came to the United States? So just hearing the word socialism, even if it starts with Democratic, they panic.
10: I feel that. You know, this is a moment where the Democratic Party needs to grow. And what we're seeing across the country, whether it's Michigan, whether it is Florida, is that it's going to take different flavors.
0: Oh, good God.
11: Life is hard, but it's harder when you're stupid.
0: Because understand, and this is something a lot of politicians do, but it's especially bad in situations like this. She didn't say anything there other than I don't have an answer for how you sell socialism to people who fled it. Okay, what do you make of the Democratic Socialists running candidates in Florida where significant Latino population left-leaning dictatorships and came to the United States? So just hearing the word socialism, even if it starts with Democrat, they panic when they hear that word. Her response is not direct to how she'll address that. I feel that this is a moment where the party needs to grow. And what we're seeing across the country is that it's going to take different flavors, which is a, you know, fancy way of saying, yeah, if these people have donor money, we'll let them into the tent. In terms of how we connect them to the people, we have no idea how we connect them to the people. Because if you fled socialism, the last thing on earth that you want to do is re-encounter it.
7: Correctamundo.
0: Holy hell. But I'm telling you, this is the moment you live in right now. It is a really dumb moment. You know, I always joke about, you know, when I get on the air and I'm always like, oh, it's the dumbest time to be alive. But I never run out of opportunities to tell you that. Like, I always feel like there's going to be a course correction, but the Democrats just keep getting dumber. It's like the Republicans don't really change their ideas or their principles. They just refuse to follow through on a lot of the things we want. You basically have Trump and you have the rest of Washington. Trump does, yeah, I'm going to secure the border in 2 weeks. He did it. You know, I'm going to ramp up deportations. He did it. I'm going to cut taxes. No taxes on he did it. Prescription drug prices. Trump accounts. He did it. Okay. Inflation goes down. Grocery prices go down. The stock market goes up. Do you know third quarter GDP growth is expected to hit 4%? Like, we are poised, even with this dopey war, to hit 4% GDP growth in the third quarter, which is why Wall Street is over the moon right now. And if you are invested in 401ks or anything like that, you're watching it go up, up, and away. But the point is, despite all of these deliverables, the Democrats have succeeded on small primary scales, not statewide, but in small primary scales, with convincing people that America is not working for them. Okay, but the people they're convincing are the Americans who aren't working at all. Okay, you're going after the deadbeats, the dirtbags who don't want to work and think the government should hand them everything. It's a participation trophy mentality. But so people who fled socialism to come to this country didn't want a participation trophy. They lived under a government that promised them that. And of course, the government leaders lived, you know, high on the hog, champagne socialists, as they like to call them, while the people around them starved to death waiting for their handout because there was no free market capitalist system to promote innovation, create jobs, and drive wealth to the middle class. People who come to America from other parts of the world come here because they believe if you bust your ass, you can make a ton of money. That's the legal immigration we're courting. That's the legal immigration that built this country. Okay, the people who want to break the laws for a government handout, that's who the socialist class represents. Them and the woke white kids who got that degree in art history or Taylor Swift lyrics, gender studies. Again, golden age of coffee baristas. You've never had better coffee than you're going to have in the modern day America, where half the people making it have a $200,000 degree in something pretty fancy. Okay, these are skilled people. They are talented people, but the one skill that evades them is the talent of understanding basic economics.
8: And I'm out here in the real world, and I know what's right or wrong or bullshit.
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2: 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Senior White House correspondents Jackie Heinrich and Peter Ducey anchor from Washington, D.C.
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0: bang, there it is, Fox Across America. The radio buddy, Jimmy Failla. Tiffany Smiley coming up in the next hour. That's a big damn deal. We got a lot to get to pertaining last night's Florida primaries, the on-again, off-again negotiations with Iran. Here's Dana Perino. I was on America's Newsroom this morning. Here she is on The Five, which I like to mention. It'd be good to get them a ratings bounce. It's always nice when you can help out the smaller shows. Here is Dana Perino on The Five saying that the president should declare a communications bankruptcy and start over on the Iran war. And what she's basically getting at is we've been told so many times they want to make a deal. They're desperate. They come into the table. Then they go on TV and they're like, we're not even negotiating. This guy's full of it. We're winning. He's scared. You know, that whole thing. Iran's negotiators are not as serious people. And I think she's calling for a reset because of them. Clip 35.
1: I think that where I usually would say there's a fact problem when people are saying there's a communications problem. I think right now it wouldn't hurt them to declare communications bankruptcy and clear the slate and start fresh. And just one idea I had in the commercial break. Bring in the pool. That's like a representative of several different types of reporters that are assembled every day. So it's a random selection. Bring them in, sit them down with the Secretary of War, the Secretary of State, the National Security Advisor, maybe even John Ratcliffe at the CIA if they're willing, and say, here's where we are, and answer every question until they're done and start fresh, because I think that they do need a communications reset.
0: And that's a very constructive way of saying we've just been all over the map on Iran. Okay, because Iran, and this is Donald Trump's quote, Iran has never won a war, but they've never lost a negotiation. And the reason they've never lost a negotiation is they're not serious negotiators. They drive you crazy. Hey, we got to make a deal. Come to the table. Then they bomb something. Hey, what about these sanctions? You're killing us. We got to leave them off. Ah, screw the sanctions. Screw you. Okay, here's Jared Kushner flat out saying they're not serious. Clip 33.
2: Obviously, he's willing to make a deal that could be great for the Iranian people. And he's it's something he would be open to. But right now, they're not showing any interest in doing something that makes sense for us.
3: What do you see as the biggest roadblock to reaching an agreement with Iran?
2: They have to be willing to make a real deal. I think if they're going to try to play a trick or do something to hide certain cards and get certain concessions for not, President Trump wants to make a fair deal that could be a win-win, but that has to be very basic, and that, you know, they have to want to be a real country, which is no nuclear weapons and no funding terror in the region.
0: So he's saying in order to make a deal, Iran has to want to make a deal, and it doesn't seem like they're serious.
4: Saving you money, I'm Hillary Barsky. Fidelity Investments releasing its annual estimate of retiree health care costs, which showed a 7.5% increase from a year ago. The report estimates that a 65-year-old who retires in 2026 can expect to spend on average over $185,000 on health care and medical expenses throughout their retirement. Saving for health care requires a calculated approach, some things you might consider using a health savings account. An HSA is one of the most powerful tools for retirement medical expenses because it offers a triple tax advantage, unlike a flexible spending account. HSA funds roll over from year to year, and once you reach age 65, you can withdraw medical expenses penalty-free for any purpose. Many pre-retirees mistakenly believe that Medicare is entirely free and covers all health expenses, and that is not the case, so you need to be aware of those costs. Saving you money, Hillary Barsky, Fox News.
0: Which means they might just...
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6: On July 27th, 1976, after months of legal wrangling, former Beatle John Lennon finally won residency in the U.S.
7: Well, it's great to be legal again. 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And of course, the Immigration Service are finally seeing the light of day, as they say. Good.
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7: Thank
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7: Well, it was a very slow, long struggle, so it's not like, you know, it suddenly ends. 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And I can go visit the relatives and come back with safety now with the green card. How do you feel?
9: Overwhelmed.
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10: Decades before America's Declaration of Independence was what Christian author Eric Metaxas calls the revolution before the revolution. It was a battle of ideas over autonomy and authority, as Britain imposed heavy taxes on American colonists to help pay the debt for the French and Indian War. But
11: the American colonists, who were dramatically Christian, they basically said, no, our rights come from God. We govern ourselves. We're self-governing. You don't have the right just to tell us you're going to tax us.
10: In his book, Revolution, Metaxas tells a new account of the birthing of America, including the long-suffering years of the colonists well before 1776. And one of the insights he learned was how the story really is one of good versus evil.
11: It's a story of a Christian culture, which is the 13 colonies, fighting a culture that was very decadent. The British elites were very decadent, irreligious, mocking of the biblical faith of the Americans.
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0: New threats against Iran. I'm Ted Lindner, Fox News. President Trump announcing on Wednesday economic warfare and isolation on an unprecedented scale against Iran, posting on social media, quote, that any country that allows its financial institutions, businesses, airports, or government entities to provide any type of lifeline to Iran will itself face tremendous economic consequences. Earlier in the day, the president met with cryptocurrency leaders of the White House, saying regulations are needed to keep crypto companies in the U.S.
12: They can do business with confidence on American soil. They don't have to go to other countries to do their business.
0: Democrats have accused the president of making policy decisions to profit himself. And a Cessna 150 airplane and a Bell 407 helicopter collided near Carlisle, Pennsylvania, involving one civilian being killed and two troopers hurt on Wednesday. According to the FAA, two people on board the helicopter hovering not far from the ground. Pennsylvania Lieutenant Governor George Bivens spoke to reporters discussing the details on what led to the crash.
13: As that Cessna came down along that runway, for an unknown reason, it veered hard to the right at the last moment. It struck the helicopter from the rear. The pilots would not have been able to even see that airplane approaching them.
0: The two troopers surviving, the civilian on board the Cessna was killed, the FAA and the NTSB investigating. And President Trump has picked Dr. Heidi Overton to lead the Food and Drug Administration. She's expected to champion the Trump administration's Make America Healthy Again agenda. Overton is currently a deputy director of the White House Domestic Policy Council and a trusted figure in the president's administration. She worked on several of Trump's health initiatives. Overton's nomination follows the May resignation of former FDA head Dr. Marty McCarry. Overton will need Senate confirmation and face questions from the Senate Health Committee. America's listening to Fox News. Officials say firefighters responded to an explosion that collapsed a house near Annapolis, Maryland, Wednesday. Anne Arundel County Assistant Fire Chief Larry Schultz saying neighbors had found a victim on the outside of the building when firefighters arrived.
14: That victim was in cardiac arrest. Our medics and firefighters worked that victim for a significant period of time until the victim was pronounced dead on the scene.
0: One other person was recovered with what officials say were significant burns. The cause of the explosion is unclear, but officials say they're investigating whether a propane tank was responsible. New reports allege wholesale-sized cocaine deliveries were brought to Penn State University's campus as part of a large-scale cocaine operation that was coordinated by fraternity brothers. Fox's Eric Sean.
15: More frat brothers now named in the alleged Penn State fraternity drug ring. And prosecutors say that students, yes, they actually allegedly moved the coke by using the social media sites such as Snapchat and Cash App. So far, more than a dozen people have been charged in this, including one of the suspect's fathers. Authorities say the cocaine connections came from the Delta Upsilon and Sigma Chi fraternities. And officials say even the frat's pledges were directed to cut and package cocaine as part of their initiation ceremonies.
0: Prosecutors identify the ringleaders as Agostino Abatiello of New York's Long Island and Thomas Robinson of Pittsburgh, Pennsylvania. The Kennedy Center says it will not add President Trump's name to its facade before September 8th as legal challenges continue. An Obama-appointed federal judge previously ordered the president's name to be removed, ruling that it was added illegally. And the nation's debt has now surpassed a staggering $40 trillion. It's a record milestone reached just 5 months after hitting $39 trillion.
8: Experts warn the growing debt is driving up borrowing costs and could put more pressure on Americans' wallets. I'm Ted Lindner. This is Fox News.

0: Greg is not here. He's at home looking at himself in the mirror saying, who's a bad boy? Two Somali women got into a vicious fist fight inside a Target. And who says immigrants don't assimilate? In Philadelphia, a man wearing a scary doll mask is running around harassing people and asked a female jogger, are you ready to die? Meanwhile, guess who's vacationing in Philadelphia? New research shows that taking the erection pill Cialis can make people go blind. Come on, guys, you're not supposed to poke girls in the eye with it. Thirteen Penn State fraternity brothers were busted in a cocaine trafficking ring. Authorities got suspicious when they started making it to morning classes. Carl's Jr. is giving away free spicy chicken sandwiches to people who have been through bad relationships. Guess I know what I'm having for dinner. And finally, a pint-sized runaway pig went viral after several people tried to catch him. The little rascal was eventually caught and will return to hosting his nightly talk show. Okay, to the monologue. There's a pretty wild new development in the COVID cover-up story, so put down your bat sandwich and listen to this. This week, David Morenz, a longtime aide and advisor to Anthony Fauci, pleaded guilty to concealing government records. Specifically, he was hiding emails to thwart inquiries into the pandemic's origins. You know, that pesky lab in Wuhan, where COVID definitely didn't come from, even though a bunch of their scientists got sick right before the pandemic. According to court documents, Morenz and Peter Daszak, the head of EcoHealth Alliance, deliberately used personal Gmail accounts to keep their communications out of Freedom of Information Act requests. That way, Google would be the only one spying on them. And Daszak, the guy behind the company funding the coronavirus research at the lab, wasn't just sending emails. He sent Morenz two bottles of wine for, quote, advice, support, and behind-the-scenes shenanigans. Behind-the-scenes shenanigans? I hope that means sex. And Morenz was super arrogant about all of this, which is infuriating. Which brings us back to Fauci. Morenz suggested connecting Daszak with Fauci, quote, in an off-the-record manner, saying it was important that Fauci not have anything, quote, on the record that could come back to bite. It's the same reason I moved out before I dumped Marv Albert. Which is a reference I don't understand, but Joe Mackey says at least half of you will. Yeah. Okay, all right, you're right, okay. Now, to be clear, Fauci wasn't accused of wrongdoing in this specific case, but in 2024, he testified that he, quote, knew nothing about Morenz's actions. Then his own diary came out, and he wrote that he was going to call Morenz to get, quote, more details as to what is going on. Seems like the guy who just pleaded guilty is more honest than Anthony Fauci. And it's all even more interesting when you think about a story we covered last night. Former ABC News correspondent Terry Moran claimed his network gutted his report on the COVID lab leak theory because of Fauci.
1: The day that it's supposed to air, it gets reviewed and it comes back to me and it is incomprehensible. And I'd never been angrier. I'm in the booth.
2: These lawyers?
1: Lawyer standards. And I was told, Fauci.
3: Oh?
2: So they took the story that you did and either sent a copy of a transcript or a copy of the video to Anthony Fauci.
1: It would have been the script. That's what I was told.
2: So did you ever say anything publicly about this after the fact?
1: No. Probably shouldn't have. But now.
0: Yeah, Terry. Why'd it take so long to reveal that the network did that, considering they let you go over a year ago? Because if that's true, that's insane that they sent Fauci the script to look over. Is that not the definition of the government being involved in free speech? The same ABC that's currently suing the FCC over free speech rights, you can totally argue that the FCC shouldn't be challenging ABC's broadcast licenses. But ABC shouldn't be asking Fauci to approve their reporting either. That's like letting Cardi B edit Sesame Street. And we should always remember not just what COVID did to people's lives, but how it's still affecting them. A new report found that nearly 10% of Gen Z adults say they have zero face-to-face human interactions in a typical day. Before COVID, it was just 3%. By 2021, it had tripled. And for the most isolated young people, their time spent with other people collapsed to almost zero during the pandemic and has barely recovered. So we spent years telling people to stay apart, and now we're finding out some people never really came back. That's a pretty big bill for 2 weeks to slow the spread. Let's welcome tonight's guests. She loves dogs so much, she growls when people vacuum. Co-host of The 5 in America's Newsroom, Dana Perino. His comedy show has a 2 antidepressant minimum. Writer and comedian, Joe DeVito. He's had more hookers and handcuffs than Greg Gutfeld. Fox News contributor Paul Morrow. And he was once bullied by his own shadow, comedian Joe Mackey. Dana, this is all quite infuriating, yep. I would say. I'd say something that makes it especially infuriating is all the arrogance we see displayed from these officials and the fact that their arrogance is actually sadly warranted, because we know that people rarely get in trouble for this sort of stuff who are in power.
4: So it is a little awkward for me. I knew Fauci at the time when we dealt with, I think, the bird flu, the swine flu, whichever one was coming through at the time. And, you know, he also dealt with a major epidemic in the 80s. In which case, you would think when it came to choosing this guy that just pled guilty, he would have picked better aides. Oh. Which is a reference Kat might not understand.
0: I do.
4: Oh, you got it.
0: I do.
4: It's a little old.
0: It was a double entendre.
4: Yes. I just
0: referring
4: know
0: to the AIDS virus.
4: Going back to the AIDS virus
0: which
4: in the 80s.
0: Yeah. Mm-hmm.
4: So, again, like I feel like it's a little awkward because it's like, you know, you sat in meetings with him and you would go to him as a press person. You would say, you know, I'm going to get these questions from the press. How am I going to answer them? And I never thought I was lied to in those cases. Now it does feel like a lot of lies. And then on the Terry Moran piece, so he was in the White House press briefing room when we were there. And I know that he had a lot of disdain for President Bush. I mean, he wasn't shy about it. Mm-hmm. And to think about all the times that a lot of reporters, especially that lean left, were so concerned that President Trump was going to end democracy as we knew it.
0: Right.
4: And then to find out, like, this did happen. I can respect that maybe he didn't want the employer to fire him on the spot. But since then, it is a little bit late to come forward and say they ran the script by Fauci and he changed the whole thing.
0: Yeah, it is. But Mackie, it is one of those things where in media, if you think something unpopular, if you say it, everyone's going to get mad. Even if you turn out later to be right, people kind of don't care because they're too busy focusing on being mad about whoever else is saying something unpopular.
5: Yeah, and people have short memories.
0: Exactly.
5: A lot of people said some pretty dumb things during COVID that I bet they regret. And there's not a whole lot of mea culpas coming our way about that. But a lot of the problems, you know, that you referred to at the end of the monologue about the pandemic causing people to basically become shut-ins.
0: Yeah. It
5: wasn't really the pandemic. It was the lockdowns. It was the reaction to the pandemic.
0: Yes.
5: And the crazy thing is the lockdowns created a lot of habits that we're still dealing with today. For instance, comedy shows, a lot of the late shows have a hard time selling now because people got used to going to bed early. It's a crazy thing that still persists 5 years later. I mean, my late show sales are as low as Joe DeVito's early show sales. Yeah. So it's really...
6: Yeah, nice.
5: Sorry, I had to try to liven things up after... Data Prino's AIDS material. I didn't see that one coming. That was hilarious.
6: You got any more cutting edge?
4: I mean, gosh, is that the line, guys? I haven't been here in a while, but I have a feeling that wasn't going to be too bad.
0: I don't think it was the only AIDS joke within the past week, actually. Anything else?
5: Oh, no, no, no, no.
0: Okay. All right. Well, look, I'm glad you brought that up, DeVito, because to me, I think it's actually a huge deal.
6: Yeah.
0: I guess you could say it's only 10%, but no human interactions at all, which must mean they're spending all their time on the internet. Spending too much time on the internet can make, I mean, you can want to kill yourself, really.
6: Yeah.
0: What makes you actually have hope in the human condition is going out and meeting people in real life and saying, oh, not everyone is as bad as what people will say behind the screen and some of the most horrible stuff you'll ever see. That can't be good for people's hearts, minds, and souls to be only seeing that horrible stuff and not getting out there and seeing real life.
6: Sure, and it's terrible for young people. And I think part of what I think is hilarious is, on the other end, these two old boomers thought that, oh, if we send it through Gmail, no one will ever know. As long as you don't get my AOL password, we're good. I can't tell. At first I thought, are they that clueless or is it arrogance? Because think about Fauci, that if you were going to lie all the time, you probably shouldn't be writing down a diary where you said the exact opposite of what you told the public. Mm-hmm. I mean, the Unabomber was more discreet with what he wrote down than Fauci. But now we see... They had nothing to worry about. They could call this shenanigans. Shenanigans. Millions of people died from them messing around in a lab. I'd hate to see what they call tomfoolery and hanky-panky. Shenanigans. But now I understand why. Because if you look at this Terry Moran interview, where it's insane that they said Fauci gets to go in and say yay or nay on a piece about Fauci. And he's such a coward to come out and say it now. 5 years later, it's like him and Jake Tapper are having a contest to see who can reveal news the slowest. Because he waited all these years to talk about Biden. Now he has the courage to come out. I don't know, are they going to have an expose about the Lindbergh baby soon? It's like, let's get on this when it matters. And you can see this is why I think they were so arrogant. They knew they wouldn't get in trouble because they had the support of hacks like these people.
0: Paul, did Dana take all your AIDS material?
7: She did. Actually, I have no other
0: scrambling
7: black
0: for
7: plague
0: what to say.
7: Jokes. Thank you.
4: I mean, you know where I got that joke anyway.
7: Yeah, I know. You're married to him. I've met him. Okay, let's couple of things I would say. First of all, just for the criminals out there, if you're going to try a cover-up, don't use the word shenanigans. All right? Because for those of us in law enforcement, that's a clue. Okay. Secondly, when do we get our apology? Because anybody who deigned to question any of this stuff over the last few years was shouted down in some of the worst terms possible. And to your point, when you look at the fact that so many people were locked down, and then you say, where's the DSA coming from? Where did all of this communist stuff come from? It's because they weren't out there experiencing the world. They were watching TikTok videos that was telling them, you know what, Beijing has got it right. And by the way, Beijing was making those videos. And by the way, Beijing is probably where a lot of the funding, research, et cetera, came from, including what Fauci's own entity did inadvertently. That's the current stance, by the way. So let me just wrap it up because I want to condition people to what's coming here. Jeanine Pirro, you know, viewers of the network know her, has a special grand jury impaneled. Fauci's going to end up in that. He can't take the fifth in there if they give him immunity. I may be the only person on earth who says this, but don't lock him up. Give him immunity, because then he has to tell the truth. Because I don't give a crap about Fauci. He's 85. He's an irrelevant little man. He screwed us. We're never going to get it back. But at least if you get him in there, there's nobody in the country, maybe in the world, who can really tell us why it went the way it went, and why 1.2 million Americans are dead. How else are we going to get the bottom line on this? And this bullcrap about, oh, it didn't happen in Wuhan. Somebody drank bat soup. Don't look at it. There's four places on Earth where they do this research. One of them is Wuhan. I mean, come on, that's not an accident. But we'll never get it. The Washington Post, just to bunt it up, the Washington Post today, about this story, shades it that most scientists believe it jumped from bats to humans. That's what we're still you're dealing with, and a lot of people still believe it. And you have to say to yourself, who else besides Terry Moran got their marching orders from Fauci?
0: Totally. Yeah. All right. Well, before we go, you should get off the computer and come see me live. I'll be in Brea, California, Henderson, Nevada. Hey, Gerstown, Maryland. Hey, Gerstown, Maryland. Scottsdale, Arizona. Williston, North Dakota. That one's new. Naples, Florida. North Tonawanda, New York. And Washington, D.C. Get tickets at therealcattemp.com. Baby, let's go. Up next, frat bros who love blue.
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8: 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Rolly Romero versus Teofimo Lopez. August 22nd.
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0: The Coke Up students' noses was sold by frat broses. Penn State fraternity brothers were just busted for allegedly running a massive cocaine trafficking ring. Even more shocking, these two were the alleged kingpins. They don't look like cocaine kingpins. They look like cocaine buyers. And they weren't small-time dealers by any means. Prosecutors called the ring an upper-level operation supplying the whole region. Dealers moved kilos of coke from New York and then sold to students, with one making over 50 grand. Way more money than Gutfeld employees make in a year. Some brothers even had pledges cut and bag coke to get initiated into the frat. And they all got caught because Thomas Robinson, nicknamed T-Rob, tipped off police by accepting drug money over Venmo using his own name. In any event, Sounds like they were in school and working full time. And who said kids are lazy these days? All right, Paul, what do you think of this? T-Rob's dad, Paul Robinson. So T-Rob, his dad, Paul Robinson, was also charged with concealing evidence like drugs and cash, probably to protect his son. How big was this operation? What do you think?
7: You know, big-ish.
0: Okay.
7: You
0: know? You've seen bigger.
7: Well, I mean, like, you know, $50,000 in a drug game is not a whole ton of money, but these guys aren't exactly the Sinaloa cartel. Like you said, you know, T-Rob is his name on Venmo. They're spreading the stuff all over the place, and one of these knuckleheads literally videotaped the bagging of the coke by the pledges his phone.
0: Oh,
7: again, you know, a little bit of evidence. But all I can say is this. Wait till they get, because, you know, the one guy seems pretty arrogant. He's the kid that the father was involved. The father's a lawyer, by the way. And he's smiling in the mugshot, very cocky. You know, he forgets something. Pennsylvania State Prison, you know what feeds Pennsylvania State Prison? Philadelphia. Wait till he gets to Pennsylvania State Prison, which is likely where he's going as one of the principals. Here, there he is. He's smiling away, right? Wait till he gets in there and he says, hey, guys, I'm Sigma Bi Sigma, by the way. That's my fraternity. What's yours? And they say, Aryan Nations. Mm-hmm. Okay. And by the way, our initiation, it isn't a two-hour game of beer pong, right? It's going to be significantly different. I don't think he'll be smiling after that.
3: Wow.
0: Mackie, the kid with the glasses, Agostino, he was running the show. He was an accounting member who made the dean's list 3 times. People are calling him Pablo Pledge Cabar. You went to Penn State.
5: I did.
0: What do you think about all this?
5: You know, I'm not surprised. It's a massive party school. I've heard secondhand from another number of other

0: people that people in college enjoy drugs. But it is refreshing as a Penn State alum. This is the best giant national media scandal we've had ever. I hated the frats when I was in school. Even though I was always called an alpha male, I actually hated that. That was a Greek alphabet joke. You missed it. But I hated the frats. I mean, who has a party and doesn't serve pastries? But the worst part is, it's like these are vulnerable young adults. They're away from home for the first time in their life, and then they make them do these stupid things to get acceptance and get friends. And I don't understand why colleges have any affiliation with them whatsoever. You know, it's not like 100 years ago where you went away to school and you didn't see or talk to your parents for months or years at a time. It just, it seems to me like this should go the way of the dodo.
1: Ooh. Ooh. Right, I'm gonna read this question someone wrote for Dana.
2: Okay.
1: Dana, when police raided the frat, T-Rob thought it was a prank. He was tasered, and in his dorm room they found coke, weed, amphetamine pills, and a handgun. Did your dorm room look like that?
2: Yes, exactly. The University of Southern Colorado was a real party school. Now I'm starting to realize why my dad didn't take me to visit any other schools. He was like, no, this is where you'll be going. I should be glad for that. We didn't even have fraternities at my school, and so it's a little bit Greek to me.
3: Oof.
2: Wow, I'm really firing on all cylinders. Yeah. I feel like there's a little bit of a double standard happening here. One, the story is kind of interesting, but imagine if these were not white kids that look like the Revenge of the Nerds, right? We would be maybe having a very different conversation. And if they were illegal or they were dreamers, they'd be in Sierra Leone by tomorrow morning. And so one thing I think that should happen to all these guys and all the parents out there who are dropping off their kids this weekend is to say, if you want to end up with your life ruined, destroy your family, go to one of these frat parties and do this. I think just punishment for all of them, in addition to having to go to jail, would be to let those pledges that were made to do all of this have at them.
1: Mm.
2: Little Hunger Games.
1: Ooh.
3: Yikes.
2: Yeah.
3: Wow.
1: DeVito, and also think of all the poor kids that are now going to Penn State. They don't know where they're going to get their cocaine.
4: Mm. Cut off. Cut off.
1: They're like, I thought I was going to Penn State to party.
4: Yeah.
1: And now what am I going to do?
4: You know, you people act like you never heard of being an entrepreneur. That it's about time that hardworking Americans took back the jobs that have been going to immigrants for all these years. Distributing our drugs. And I'm so glad we're not paying for their student loans, are they?
1: No.
4: They were bringing in a lot of money with this stuff.
1: Yeah.
4: We didn't have any of this when I was in college, which is good because I've never been good with the metric system. And it would have been tough to figure out those baggies. But I think we do have to give a little bit of credit. Here are some of the names of the people in the fraternity who got busted. Caden, Connor, Kyle, Liam, Lars, and Muhammad. So I don't think there's any other group on campus that has that kind of diversity. So, and you know they didn't DEI their way in, because no one moves ahead as a coke dealer by DEI. You either have the coke or you don't. So
1: you're right about that. You're right about that. Cocaine dealing is a true meritocracy. Up next, a troublemaker in a doll mask. Yeah.
5: 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That's when life gets good.
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7: Who is this idiot?
8: Creep chases women around, Dana.
9: Yeah, so you had the best joke at the beginning.
8: Yeah, I did, right? It's the little scary guy in a doll mask. Mm-hmm. Okay, Philadelphia police are looking for a man in a scary doll mask who's been seen in surveillance footage chasing women as they jog. He even asked one female jogger, "Are you ready to die?" What would you do in this scenario?
9: Okay, so I have surprised myself recently in New York. I guess because everybody knows I grew up out west.
8: Right.
9: And rural upbringing, and I never thought I would live in New York. I didn't even come here until I was, I think, 28 years old. So now there's a place where I go every couple times a week on 37th Street between 8th and 9th Avenue. I would love for Mayor Z to come with me one day because there are 10 Chuckies on that street. And they're not even wearing masks. And the other day, I couldn't believe myself. This just came to me when you were reading that. I was walking, I was coming back to Fox, and usually they're so drugged out that you can just like walk around them and you have to maneuver around all of their paraphernalia and everything. But this guy was looking right at me, and he went to ask me, I think probably for money, and I said, "Get the F away from me." Like I said it out loud.
8: You said the F word.
9: Yes, I did. And I really surprised myself. And he went like that, and I felt so powerful.
8: Ooh.
9: Oh. So that's what I would do if Chucky, if little Greg Gutfeld Chucky were chasing me around Philadelphia.
8: Mm,
9: I'm giving me a F word.
8: Mm. Mackie, maybe this guy just wants to approach women and he doesn't know any other way. Do you have any advice for him as a ladies' man?
10: No, because even when I'm not wearing a Chucky mask, they run away. But I like Dana's approach to how she would approach it. I would approach it differently because asking someone if they're ready to die is a terrifying question, even if it's not being asked by someone with a Chucky mask. I would make it backfire by seriously answering that question. I'd be like, "Am I ready to die? Honestly, my soul's not exactly spotless right now. I could use some grace. I don't have a will, mate. And who's going to look after my worm farm? Do you have time to go to lunch?"
8: Paul, this guy, he's believed to be between 16 and 20. We're all making jokes about this. We kind of have to. But, you know, he's being charged with terroristic threats, harassment, and intimidation. Could he get in serious trouble for this?
11: Did they get him? I didn't hear that they got him.
8: No,
11: they haven't got
8: yet.
11: Him, right? Yeah, all right. So they're looking for him. I mean, you know, if he keeps this up, they're going to get him. I mean, look, he's doing this apparently in downtown Philadelphia. And all I could say is he's going up to people and saying, "Do you want to die?" He's going to get to a point where he asks that to somebody and they say, "Funny you should say that. I was about to ask you the same thing."
9: Yeah.
11: So, I think he's pressing his luck a little bit. If they get him, and they probably will, like I said, if he keeps it up, what they should do is the opposite of what you always see. You ever see, like, you know, you see the mugshot of the guy and he looks like, you know, his head's all over the place. And he's, "Oh, my God, look at this scary character." And then you see him in court. He's wearing a suit. He's got a haircut. They shaved him or everything else. No, do the reverse. Make him wear the Chucky mask all the way through.

0: process. Let him tell the judge, no, I didn't mean it, while he's wearing that mask. And then we'll see how this goes, because that's what the victims are experiencing, right? You're a young woman out jogging and that comes up to you. It's got to be very, very, very scary.
1: DeVito, again, this is a suspected teen. Could this have all been avoided if he just went to camp?
2: I think what this really shows is that jogging sucks.
1: Yeah.
2: You couldn't pay me. But there was an interesting part of the story. There was they called her a witness, a woman named Jamaica, and this was the quote from her. He went up to hassle her. She said, I put my hands up as if I was going to fight. I blocked my face, making sure my center line was protected. Then he also started to put his hands up, but I could tell that he'd never been in a fight before. Then she kicked him in the chest and he ran away. So I think that shows you what it's like to survive in Philly, that you got this dopey white girl jogging at night wearing headphones, doesn't know what's going on. And you've got Jamaica squaring up like she's Joe Frazier, ready to beat this guy's ass. So I think that's great. Jamaica wouldn't give her last name. I think she may have a warrant or two. But if she sees this, dinner's on me at Red Lobster, Jamaica. I think you're my hero.
3: Wow, love you're that. Really splashing out.
2: I am.
1: Wow.
2: I am.
1: He's serious, Jamaica. He means it. All right, coming up, LinkedIn love connections.
4: Fox News, I'm Sue Guzman. President Trump issuing a new threat against Iran, vowing to impose an economic D-Day following the collapse of peace talks. The president Wednesday asked about the current situation in Iran.
5: Right now, the strait is open. A lot of boats are coming through. People aren't reporting that, and that may slow down a little bit at some point. But right now, a lot of boats are coming through.
4: President Trump says he's fully prepared to unleash the, quote, most crushing economic operation ever taken. And he's also vowing to punish any country that helps Iran. U.S. national debt hitting a new milestone, surpassing $40 trillion.
6: The national debt surpassing the mark on Wednesday as defense costs, social programs like Social Security, Medicare, and interest on the burgeoning deficit make up an enormous share of federal spending.
4: Fox's John Saucier, in March, the debt was at $39 trillion. 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
3: LinkedIn dating is a thing. DeVito, according to a recent survey, the professional networking site LinkedIn is increasingly being used for dating despite its strict no romance rules. People always care about that. Many singles say they prefer it over regular dating apps because of clear headshots and detailed career information. Is this real?
4: I hope not. I don't want to have to go update my resume with a dick pic. I think this opens up the door to a lot of stalkers. I already feel like I'm getting stalked by LinkedIn.
3: Yeah.
4: LinkedIn's constantly sending me these messages. I don't care that someone I worked with 20 years ago is starting a GoFundMe because they can't find a job. I don't care.
3: Yeah.
4: So this isn't going to be good for dating. I think dating with people you are in the same field as, it should go back to the traditional way of you get drunk at the holiday party,
3: yep.
4: You have sex on the Xerox machine, and then you deal with the aftermath on Monday like adults.
3: Mm. Yeah, Mackie, what happened to just in-office sex?
5: Don't ask me, but this is the thing that's ruining LinkedIn, because like I just go on LinkedIn so I can find a higher paying late night comedy show writer job, but people keep asking me out. I don't go on LinkedIn looking for dates. I do go on LinkedIn looking to see how much the women I'm dating earn, because I like surf and turf, but I hate paying. But the crazy thing about this story is like all it talked about were like the couple of times it worked and not the thousands of times it didn't work. That's why I ask out 1,000 women.
3: Paul, about 12% of people surveyed said they did form actual romantic relationships using LinkedIn.
6: You know, that's actually not a bad percentage.
3: No.
6: I mean, you think about it, really. And I'm going to be the one person to endorse this on the panel here, because when you start a relationship, you know, you're marrying not just the person, you're marrying their group, right? You're kind of marrying their whole situation. And LinkedIn, from what I know, I'm not on it, but from what I can see, you get a lot more information. You know, you're getting stuff that I think is likely more honest. You're getting where they went to school, the people that they're connected with, and all that other stuff. All I can say, though, is that if this becomes a thing, guys, if a girl on there is a 10, and all of a sudden she's hitting you on LinkedIn, and she's, like, really interested in the fact that you still play Dungeons & Dragons, and, like, thinks that you're the greatest, and is looking for a generous gentleman, that's a red flag. She's a hooker. And that's where this is going. I'm not kidding you. That's what happened to Craigslist. They had to take it all down because it was flooded with prostitutes. And they were going
3: to... It is true. It is hard to meet a nice young Christian woman on Craigslist these days. Yes.
6: Very, very hard.
5: Worst handyman I ever had.
6: Handyman?
5: But Paul made a good point. You get a lot more information on LinkedIn. Yeah. Like, you look on a dating site, they're like, I like Coldplay. I'm like, who cares? Everybody likes Coldplay. That doesn't help me understand how you're going to be when the check comes.
4: Well, it's true. If there's a five-year gap in their employment, they could have been in jail. So hit them up if that's what you're into.
3: Ooh, Dana, what do you think of this?
7: So I don't use LinkedIn, but my husband does for business. And he said in the last year, he thinks that LinkedIn has become almost useless and trash because he gets a lot of those kind of solicitations saying, they're looking for information. Or they're spies. You know, you might want to check in with, like, the Eric Swalwell story. Like, if Fang Fang is knocking on your door on LinkedIn, that could be a problem. But I also believe that corporate America has taken no dating in the office way too far. Like, if you spend 12 hours at a place, where else are you going to meet like-minded people with similar values? It's at work. So I think that those rules should be relaxed a little bit, especially for Mackie here.

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10: A story in five words.
1: Mystery vacations growing in popularity, Dana.
11: Yes.
1: People are buying cheap mystery vacation packages from Groupon without knowing the destination. They include flights at a hotel for short trips that could go almost anywhere. So you buy the mystery deal and you fill out a form with your preferred dates and airport, and then the company calls you with a surprise destination.
11: Yes.
1: Would you do this?
11: I think I would. Okay, so there's just not enough surprises in life anymore, right? Mm-hmm. And people like to travel. It's pretty affordable. And the thing I don't like is that they give you 72 hours notice of where you're going to get to go.
1: Yeah.
11: And to me, it should be like 12 hours.
1: Yes.
11: And yes, because I think that it's too easy to back out or like look up all the reasons you don't think you want to go there. Instead, I feel like maybe even not even know. Just be told, pack a sundress, a pair of shorts, bathing suit, and a rain jacket, and you can only take a carry-on, and you show up at the airport, and they put you on the plane, and you can't get off. Like, that's how I would do this. Yeah.
1: I don't know how you enforce that part.
11: I think that would be better, because if you have 72 hours to say, oh, I don't want to go to Orlando, then you might back out. Instead, you might go someplace that you, like, I've always wanted to go to Birmingham, Alabama. Mm. And I would love, if they sent me there, I'd be like, oh my gosh, I've always wanted to go here. That would be great. I think it would be fun to do with a girlfriend. Maybe your husband, maybe. I don't know.
1: Maybe.
11: They can be kind of annoying on travel.
1: Yeah, I'm annoying on travel. I like to, like that 72 hours, that's not even, I'm like want to leave for the airport like 24 hours in advance, just in case something goes wrong. You know, in case somebody kidnaps me on the way, I have time to escape and not
11: thought of all the
1: flight.
11: Angles.
1: Yes.
11: Yeah.
1: Yes.
12: I like Dana's idea. I don't think it goes far enough. I don't think they should tell you at all. I think they should do it like a kidnapping.
1: Oh, okay.
11: Yes.
12: That they put a blindfold on you. Or maybe they'll say, for your packing, they'll just say, like, pack a hammer, a grapefruit, and a roll of duct tape. Just
11: like
12: almost like a scavenger
11: room?
12: Hunt. Yeah, something like that. And they put a blindfold on you. Because it said, you know, even this article, the headline said, you could go to Hawaii or Tampa. It's
11: like, well, exactly.
12: People go to Tampa all the time. It's a vacation place.
11: But it's only $400.
12: Yeah, that's the thing. They should have it that you roll the dice. Like, you could be going to Hawaii, and they take the blindfold off, and you're like, I'm in Haiti. What the hell happened here? This is... So So the vacation package cost you $500, but the, you know, the ransom cost you about $50,000. So I had tried something like this. Travelocity used to have a thing where you could get last minute hotel rooms, but they wouldn't tell you what the hotel was until you paid for it. And it was, there were some that I went to where I went into the hotel room and I thought, I'm almost hoping from that smell that there's a body underneath the bed. And that, I thought if they sprayed Luminol on this room, it would be like a timeshare with the Blue Man Group. How scary they were. So, but let's get that sense of adventure and excitement back. Don't tell them, hit them over the head with a hammer and then have them wake up on vacation.
1: What do you think, Paul? Would you do
13: this? Yeah, I can't endorse this. It sounds way too much like a kidnapping to me. And look, there are a couple of things in life I feel like that you should have a certain level of certainty about. And where you're going to wake up tomorrow is probably one of them. I mean, we've all had these involuntary vacations in college. Yeah. And they weren't planned, right? You woke up and said, wait, I'm on a golf course? How'd I right? You don't want it in as an adult. Yeah, I'm going to check the boxes. This is how you end up. Like, okay, I can either go to the Bronx or Compton. Those are my two options. I didn't realize I was getting into. Bad idea. Don't do it. Just like, you know, certain things. Organ donation. That's another one. You don't want any, you know, mystery about it. You want to know what you're getting into. Vacations, no way you're going to wake up tomorrow.
1: I think it's smart to not get an organ on Groupon as well.
12: Yeah.
1: Mackie,
14: good point.
1: Could this be a cheap way to visit your many lovers around the world?
0: Well, I mean, it depends. They're at a lot of different ports of call, but I don't want an adventure on a vacation because adventures are usually bad. I mean, think of like adventures in the movies like Indiana Jones and the Temple of Doom. Like, he's eating brain one second, and then the next second he's seeing some guy's heart ripped out because they're going to push the, oh, you might get to go to Hawaii, but then you're going to get on the plane. They're going to be like, oh, you're in Cleveland. And then you land, and then someone's like, there's nothing to do in this town but get drunk, get married, or have sex. And I'm like, ah, I'm leaving.
12: I think we should combine Paul's ideas of vacation and the unexpected organ donation. Because you've heard those stories of people waking up in a hotel and they're in a tub of ice and there's stitches and they're missing a kidney. I would like a place that's so high-end you wake up in a tub of ice and they've added a kidney.
11: Just in case?
12: Just, you know, as a perk.
1: I don't know. There are three tiers for this package. You can get gold, which gets you 7 nights in Europe or Asia. Silver gets you 4 nights in places like Iceland or Hawaii. And bronze gets you 2 nights in various U.S. cities. I don't feel like that's what the package difference is, right? Because U.S. cities could still mean you're going somewhere beautiful, or it could mean, I mean, Cleveland's going to write you a lot of letters.
12: Oh, yeah.
11: I mean, you could go to the Rock and Roll Hall of Fame.
1: Yeah.
0: That's true, but you won't see a lot of great bands in there yet.
12: which of the tiers is liberal tiers? That's the one we want.
1: Yeah, I don't know. But Cleveland, send your letters to Mackie. I love you, Cleveland. I would never say that about
11: Hello,
1: you.
11: Hello, Cleveland.
1: Don't go away. We'll be right back.
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3: I'm Gianna Gelosi with your Fox True Crime Minute. A fatal shooting last week stunned the city of Chino Hills, about 35 miles east of downtown Los Angeles. Prosecutors say the execution-style killing stemmed from an ongoing business dispute between the victim and one of his abductors. Authorities say John Chuan Bo, 66, and his brother Zhang Fang Bo, 67, led sheriff's deputies on a car chase after kidnapping Shakur Ikebar, who was 60, from his Chino Hills home. That chase ended about a mile away, and John Chuan Bo got out of the car and surrendered to police. His brother then dashed to the back of the vehicle and shot Ikebar, who was stuffed in the trunk. Cops then opened fire, and Zhang Feng Bo died at the scene. Public filings show Ikebar and Zhang Feng Bo were business associates in an investment company. Despite not firing the shot, John Chuan Bo, the sole survivor, has been charged with murder with a special circumstance of kidnapping, which prosecutors say could lead to the death penalty. 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I'm Gianna Gelosi with your
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25: New pressure on Iran. I'm Sue Guzman, Fox News. President Trump promising a new attack, but not on the battlefield.
27: On Truth Social Wednesday night, the president announced what he is calling the most crushing economic operation ever taken against any country, fueled by Iran's failure to make a deal with the U.S., to end military operations. President Trump promising economic D-Day and also stating that if any country aids Iran economically, that country will also face consequences. Although he didn't offer any specific actions, the president did write that, quote, these maniacs are on the ropes and these historic measures will cripple them and their ability to project terror worldwide.
25: And that is Fox's Kevin Uretsky reporting. A Cessna pilot was killed, two Pennsylvania state troopers injured when a small plane collided with a state police helicopter at Carlisle Regional Airport. Pennsylvania Governor Josh Shapiro.
28: Two Pennsylvania state troopers, Corporal Bryce Corman and Trooper Jason Mills, while injured, are going to be okay.
25: The trooper is being treated at Hershey Medical Center. Two people in the helicopter suffering non-life-threatening injuries listed in stable condition. The NTSB and FAA investigating. The Trump administration aiming to pass fresh regulations for the cryptocurrency industry. President criticizing the Biden administration for not doing more to encourage crypto in the U.S.
29: The radical left tried to crush these developments with crippling regulations, brutal restrictions, weaponization. They use weaponization, political weaponization, and constant targeting that drove innovation overseas, and they wanted to drive it out.
25: A bill to regulate cryptocurrency known as the Clarity Act stalled in the Senate over concerns it lacks safeguards. And a Russian missile brigade overnight Thursday, killing at least six people in Kyiv as explosions rock the capital. 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
25: The legal team for convicted teenage killer Carmelo Anthony asking for a retrial. Fox's Garrett Tenney is in McKinney, Texas.
6: Their ultimate goal is to get the 19-year-old a new trial, and tomorrow they're going to make their case for that. But today was about which judge will be hearing that appeal. The group of civil rights, criminal defense, and appellate attorneys now working pro bono for Anthony argued that Judge John Roach, who oversaw the original trial, cannot be trusted to hear their appeal impartially based on comments he made after the trial about how fairly he felt it was conducted. Carmelo Anthony's supporters celebrated outside the courthouse after the judge's ruling that a new judge will hear the appeal tomorrow. In court filings, Anthony's new legal team argues his constitutional rights were violated in multiple ways during his trial.
25: Anthony, who is black, was previously found guilty of fatally stabbing 17-year-old Austin Metcalf, who is white, at a high school track meet last year. The U.S. national debt has reached another staggering milestone. Fox's John Saucier with the details.
7: America now owes $40 trillion. That's right. The national debt surpassing the mark on Wednesday as defense costs, social programs like Social Security, Medicare, and interest on the burgeoning deficit make up an enormous share of federal spending. Possibly the most alarming thing about this number is how quickly we've gotten there. Just in March, the debt was at $39 trillion. That means we've gone a full $1 trillion more into debt in just 5 months. John Saucier, Fox News.
25: A royal reversal. Prince Harry and Meghan Markle reportedly planning to leave their California home in the U.S. and return to the United Kingdom. They will not, however, be resuming their roles as working royals. Their children are set to attend British schools in September as the family plans to live privately outside London. The move may also signal a new effort by Harry to reconcile with his father, King Charles. I'm Sue Guzman. This is Fox News.
11: Good evening, everyone. I'm Laura Ingram. This is the Ingram Angle from Washington tonight. We have a huge show, so buckle up. Stunts over substance. That's the focus of tonight's angle. No matter how much time they spend denigrating his judgment, President Trump still has the most astute political mind in America. And he knew exactly what last night's primary results meant for his party.
29: You know, the public's pretty smart. You see that last night. We had some great success last night. The Republican Party had tremendous success last night.
11: But why were Tuesday's primary results so fantastic for the GOP? One word, Angie.
8: The machine and the members will proceed to vote. 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Have all members voted? The clerk will lock the machine and announce the vote.
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11: Angie Nixon is the Democrats' newest Senate candidate. She beat out the ever odious Alexander Vindman last night in the Florida primary. But rather than speaking with authority, she erupts with ferocity. If you could actually make out what she said, we're going to be willful accomplices in the fight against fascism. I think she meant willing accomplices. But we get the point. It's kind of accomplices in ignorance. Of course, the usual suspects in the lamestream media, they got the framing all wrong. And it's typical. This morning I saw all the headlines. And it's hardly stunning, by the way, that she won. And it's not some wowza moment for the socialists. Look, her big competition was the diminutive portly Vindman. Now, he's known for being ardently pro-war, focusing on the Ukraine war. And remember, he was an impeachment star who ultimately just flamed out. He had to be, you know, basically frog marched out of the White House. So Nixon herself, though, is a monumental disaster for her party because she epitomizes the
3: speak before you think style socialism that always, and I mean always, gets them in trouble. Heck, she can't even sell or understand, I think, what she stands for.
10: A large population of people who fled countries like Cuba and Venezuela, who may have a very unfavorable view of the term socialist, and they may not know you yet. So what is your message to them?
12: I want to be clear. I just recently joined the Democratic Socialists of America, but I'm also a union organizer. I'm a mother. I am a wife. I am a community organizer, a small business owner. And I'm going to have conversations with people about what it is that they care about.
3: Well, I'm going to go off script for a second. Okay. She is a DSA member. She's asked about one of the preeminent positions of the DSA, and she devolves into her personal resume of being a mother and a community organizer. What does that have to do with the price of cheese? Look, this woman is the best midterm news for the Republicans since Graham Platner and Francesca Hong. Now, those two ultimately, as we know, had no staying power. But with Nixon, oh, this is great, because Republicans get to dine out on her nonsensical ranting and campaign commercials from now through Election Day, when she'll undoubtedly lose handily to Republican candidate Ashley Moody, despite her tough talk.
12: I look forward, Ashley Moody, to taking you on and to whooping you in November, and you will be calling me your senator.
3: Ooh, I'm sure Ashley Moody is terrified. And poor Democrat gubernatorial candidate David Jolly, who can't be feeling very jolly because he can't run away from her fast enough.
13: Is this a state, Florida, that can elect you as governor, but also elect progressive Angie Nixon for the U.S. Senate at the same time?
16: Well, we're going to find out. We're going to find out. Look, I reject the DSA. I reject socialism. I'm a capitalist.
3: No, sorry, Dave. Your party fed the socialist beast. So don't pretend that you're shocked that the beast wants more running room, and it's hungry. Somewhere tonight, Byron Donalds is smiling. Now, what's perhaps most absurd about Florida Democrats, and especially the socialists, is when they talk about how living in Florida, it's like a gulag, okay? Nothing but suffering and misery. All because of what supposed fascists are doing there? Like who? Governor DeSantis? Now, he's a fascist? Under whose leadership has Florida become one of the country's most successful and fastest growing states? DeSantis's. And why would major companies be flocking to build plants in that part of America if, as Angie said, it were run by fascists? Pretty risky for companies to do that. But like so many of her progressive comrades, she's all stunts and no substance. Now, she may not have danced for TikTok like Graham Platner, but she was choreographed in many, many ways, and she has choreographed something else, her own arrest, for protesting her House state's map after a five-hour sit-in outside of Governor DeSantis's office.
17: No one's allowed in the building right now. Close the building.
18: Even if I'm a lawmaker?
17: You cannot be in here. You can be out there. You can't be in here.
18: I'll wait on the governor.
20: I don't care about arrest. I care about the people.
3: No one cares about the people. Her case goes to trial in September. Oh, I'll print up some free Angie shirts for you. Stay tuned for those details. So she relishes, though, being angry, because think about it, that's a lot easier than being thoughtful.
24: Let me make one thing crystal clear today. If they think the threat of a trial is going to make me back down, they picked the wrong woman.
3: She does realize it's an amplified instrument, that microphone. No, they picked a woman who decided to trespass as political theater despite being warned multiple times. So how is any of this good for the Democrats? Because they have to appeal to working class and independent voters to win these races, not just to the university students who fantasize about living in a commune in the 70s with the Weather Underground and the Black Panthers. So who does Angie think she connects with in her base? Well, maybe it's a Marxist cop killer whom she likes to quote.
24: I'm going to leave y'all with these words of a famous freedom fighter.
3: I'm spinning. They have zero ideas for growing the economy, but lots of plans for taking what you earn, what you save, and then spending it on programs we can't afford and that we know don't work. They have zero ideas for public safety, you know, the usual race hustle and screaming racism, all that. Their only plans for public safety is closing prisons and opening the border. Great. There are some signs, though, that she's trying to temper her shrieking. Well, this morning she was sounding very calm on Morning Joe, very different from some of her previous appearances. In the end, all they have, though, is hating Donald Trump. That doesn't go that far. He's going to be out of office in a few years. Then what? Democrats thought they could ride the socialist wave to shore, but now it's become

0: a riptide that they can't swim out of. And there's no one coming to save them. And that's the angle. Here to discuss all this is Dan Bongino, Fox News contributor, former deputy FBI director. Dan, you're a Florida man. Is Florida going to buy Angie's shtick?
1: You know, I get up early, not that early, but, you know, around 6 o'clock, depends. And I get up this morning, pop over onto the elliptical, and I pull up a political playbook. And I got to tell you, there was like a celebration I heard break out at 6 o'clock in the morning all across Florida. Maybe it was just in my own head, but the results could not have gone better for Republicans. I don't want to get out ahead of myself. Listen, we still have a November election. You obviously have to show up. But this could not have gone any better for Republicans last night. We've got a great candidate for governor in Byron Donalds. But having Angie Nixon upset Vindman, who was one of the worst candidates at the top of the ticket. I've been down here in Florida. Listen, I've run for office. I didn't win. It's just a fact. But at least, you know, I showed up and knocked on the doors. Laura, nobody knew who this guy was. He was nowhere. There were no ads. He supposedly raised something in the neighborhood of $16 million. Where did he put it? Like NVIDIA stock or something? Like, what did he do with this money? Nobody saw this guy. So, you know, the socialists are taking a victory lap in Florida, but they're misreading Florida politics. It's like Angie Nixon ran against no one, like Casper the Friendly Ghost. There was no other candidate. It's not that the socialists won. It's that Vindman didn't show up. But having a candidate at the top of the ticket in the governor's race, David Jolly, and then Angie Nixon at the top of the ticket on the Senate side in Florida, that has a huge population of Jewish voters, while she's out there campaigning with From the River to the Sea, Rashida Tlaib, and a bunch of Venezuelan and Cuban voters, who some of them, their family, their property was stolen by communists and socialists, been tortured and put in prison. I mean, really, you couldn't have handed a better gift to Republicans.
0: Well, she was flailing all over the place this morning on MSNBC. You could tell that they were struggling with this. They kind of threw up question after question, and they mentioned the thing with the Jewish voters, and she tried to say, well, you know, we'll work with all people. I'm paraphrasing, but she's not conversant in even trying to temper her socialist act. And I don't know if she hasn't put in the time to study these issues, but she's just not serious. So it's stunts over substance, like so many of the progressives out there. It's all bumper sticker mentality with not any plan to grow the economy, improve public safety, or certainly have a robust but sane foreign policy. That's just all out the window. And it's just all it's all posing. It's all an act. And Florida's smarter than this.
1: Oh, Florida's had a run. This has been the golden years for Republican politics between Donald Trump and Ron DeSantis and Rick Scott prior to that. But think about the problem this top of the ticket has now. You got a Democrat nominee for governor in David Jolly, who's like Gozer the Gozerian from Ghostbusters. Like, he's whatever you think he is. Remember when he ran for office as like a Tea Party guy? And then he was a moderate Republican. And then he was a liberal Democrat. And then he's now a moderate Democrat. Dave Jolly, he's like the Stay Puft Marshmallow Man. Whatever you think he is, he is. So Dave Jolly, who's the chameleon of politics, is now going to have to answer for every day on the stump Angie Nixon. It already started. You played that interview when you were open. That's all they're going to ask him about. They're going to say, hey, Dave, how do you feel about Medicare for all? How do you feel about that? You know that's going to cancel a bunch of Floridians who work in the private sector, their employee-backed insurance that they like, correct? Where do you stand? And think about this one, Laura. You spend time in Florida. You've got a bunch of retirees down here, middle class, some poor their entire lives, finally built up a nest egg. They're considered, air quotes, wealthy by commie standards. Now, this Angie Nixon, they support a wealth tax.
0: They're coming for your money.
1: So your entire life, you bust your butt. They want to confiscate your money? How are you going to answer for that? Good luck talking to the retirees down here.
0: I think in all of these races, Mike Rogers, and we'll go to Michigan in a second, it's got to be an economic argument. They are coming for what you've earned, what you've saved, your 401k, it's all on the table, and you're going to pay dearly for having been successful. He's got to go hard on that. Speaking of that, Dan, Abdul Sayed is trying to appeal to a broader base of Detroit voters, especially African Americans. Watch.
2: I am Arab. I'm also African. My family immigrated to this country from Egypt. I'm proud of my African heritage. And when people try to divide us based on identity or ethnicity, sometimes we miss the nuances that make us whole and make us human.
0: He's such a phony. Dan. So I haven't heard him talking about his African roots before. Is that going to work?
1: Listen, very rarely do I come on the air, because you know I have my own show, and not having seen something before, I have not seen that. And I'm actually glad you surprised me, because it reminds me of a segment I do on my show called Voices of Dems. It's like that old movie, Faces of Death, but Voices of Dems. How they constantly change the way they speak in front, AOC does this. You know, listen, to Abdul El-Sayed, whatever, I don't know if you're African or not, I really don't care. I'm not interested in your ancestry DNA. It doesn't matter to me. It's just the point of this whole thing is, when you play identity politics constantly as a game, like the communist, socialist, progressives do all the time, you have to constantly do this. Who cares? Do you really think that's going to win over a single black voter who's in a Ford, you know, vehicle plant, busting his butt all day? Oh, you know what? No. I like this guy. He said he's African. It's not going to appeal to anybody who actually cares about substance and policy and takes the time to show up at a poll and pull a lever. It's just obscene. It's just a byproduct of their ridiculous identity politics regime. That's why they do this voices game all the time, where they change how they speak to everyone, too. Well, it's juvenile.
0: Yeah. Yeah, well, Nixon in Florida is doing the same thing. She's ranting and raving 5 seconds ago. She goes on television this morning. It's like she just left a meeting of the Junior League. I mean, it's very, very different. Like, which one is it, sweetheart? Like, just be yourself.
1: I don't know how she runs with this DSA thing in Florida. I mean, really, with the Cuban population down here. No trade backs, man. It's yours. You own it. You yelled about it. You screamed about it. You own it.
0: Oh, Dan, before we go, this just in on Iran. President Trump is posting on Truth Social just moments ago that he's announcing the most crushing economic operation ever taken against any country. This will be economic warfare in isolation on an unprecedented scale. He also says that any country providing a lifeline to Iran will face tremendous economic consequences. This will be economic D-Day. Your reaction to that, quickly.
1: Well, they're losing about $400 million a day. There's an interesting piece in the Wall Street Journal today about how we effectively control the strait now, tactically control it, the lanes we've opened up for them, the oil we're getting out every day. You know, Iran's playing poker with a pair of twos right now. And the next step after this economic warfare, it doesn't work, is going to be, you know, death to level six of the regime. They're the only ones that are left because we've already killed one through five. I don't see how they come out of this with any form of a W at all.
0: All right, Dan, thank you very much. And coming up, the chilling preparations, an illegal alien allegedly made before allegedly killing a Virginia mother. Next.
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0: In Fairfax County, Virginia, not far from where we're broadcasting right now, and about 6 miles or so from Langley, where the CIA headquarters are, a young mother, Carmen Lizette Pooch, was found stabbed to death near her car along a popular hiking trail. The suspect, 19-year-old Alexis Antonio Cedillos Campos, he's an illegal alien from El Salvador who came into the United States, you got it, under Joe Biden. According to police, the murder was premeditated, revealing the two individuals worked together, had been involved in an intimate relationship.
13: He ended up siphoning gasoline out of his motorcycle. He filled the water bottle with gasoline after he dumped the water. We know that when our victim and our killer eventually found themselves at the park, Difficult Run Trail Park, we know that our killer stabbed our victim repeatedly and eventually doused her in gasoline and tried to set her on fire.
0: This is fabulous that we let these people into the country. We warned about this. We told you people would die. Innocent people would be dead, raped, brutalized, trafficked. And the Biden administration did not care. And the Democrats on Capitol Hill, you should be ashamed of yourself because you let this happen as well. By the way, HHS Secretary Javier Becerra, now running for governor of California, he stood by and let this happen. Blind eye to all the criminality. Total outrage. And, by the way, while we're adding to that, list, Abigail Spanberger, the new governor, the new moderate Democrat governor of Virginia, remember her role in all of this. Of the thousands of illegal aliens in the Commonwealth of Virginia, she's happy to give sanctuary to them, including to this individual. She's now of murder. Here to react to Jennifer Boss, who's an angel mom. Her 37-year-old daughter, Megan Boss, was killed by an illegal alien. Her body was found in a container, a garbage container in his yard. Jennifer, you said before, and this is, I know this is, brings it all back to you, that the immigration process enforcement failed your daughter. You now see another individual murdered. The accused wanted to light her on fire, her body, okay, dumped her like a dog in the parking lot of this trail that I know very well. And lots of moms with their kids are on this trail all the time, by the way. Your reaction tonight to this latest outrage from the Commonwealth?
14: Well, it makes me so frustrated because people think that him being here illegally is not something that should matter in the fact. It's a crime of passion. It wasn't a crime of passion. Crime of passion doesn't happen with a drinking water bottle full of gasoline in your pocket. He planned it, and it stems from the environment in which he came. You know, El Salvador was a very violent country for many, many years up until just recently, just the last handful of years, that it was violent. I mean, this is the environment in which he was raised, in which he grew up in. And, you know, for all we know, and we don't know because nobody vetted him, he could have been the gang member. He could be running from a crime that he committed there. Mm. We don't know. And that is the problem. And that is the Angel family problem.
0: Remember, back to Spanberger, again, who campaigned as a moderate, sensible moderate. I told everybody it was a lie. I told everybody she would sign on to every open borders policy that the Democrats had embraced. Unfortunately, she still won. But on her first day in office, Jen, she rescinded Glenn Youngkin's executive order that mandated that Virginia police cooperate with federal immigration enforcement. Just so everybody remembers, watch this.
15: This executive order rescinds executive order number 47. State and local law enforcement should not be required to divert their limited resources to enforce federal civil immigration laws. Virginia state and local law enforcement officers must be able to focus on their core responsibilities, investigating crime and community policing.
0: Oh my God, I can't even listen to her. My blood boils. Jen, what's the message to law-abiding Virginians who, you know, they just want to go about their lives, get home safely at the end of a shift, to see that and remember that moment, first
14: Absolute
0: day?
14: BS that these politicians are filling us with is... It boils my blood because nobody is asking the police or local law enforcement to enforce immigration law. We're asking for a phone call. That's all it takes. It costs no money. It takes no time. A phone call. In Illinois, they're barred from even contacting ICE to let them know that they're in custody, that they've been arrested or whatever. And then they create all these laws that are on purpose keeping them from these things showing up on their records, keeping them from out of jail. In Fairfax County in Virginia, they do this blatantly. I mean, they absolutely favor illegal immigrants and their sentencing over an American citizen who's committed the same crime. It's not quite as blatant here in Illinois, but they have their ways of keeping it off the record. There's no statistics for illegal aliens.
0: Jennifer, in the local NBC here, you wouldn't even know this guy was an illegal alien. It's just like, oh, this woman was murdered and body found in the parking lot. I mean, it's no mention of the fact that he's an illegal alien. Zero.
14: There is none, and there's no record. In our case, he admitted right off the bat, the night he was arrested, that he was an illegal alien. Is it anywhere in the record? Absolutely not. I mean, it's in the court record from being said, but it's not a statistic. So people who are going around quoting statistics that illegal aliens commit less crimes than American citizens,
0: not if it's your daughter. Yeah, not if it's your daughter dead. Yeah, sorry. Your daughter dead. It's like a statistic to them. Jennifer, your voice is so important at this moment. Go ahead, real quick.
14: Thank you. I was going to say, then you have the hardworking law enforcement officers. I heard them say in Fairfax County that they have 100% murder-solving rate, 100% rate of solving murders. So then what happens? The politicians let them down. The politicians and their laws, they let them down. There's no follow-through for the police that have done all of this work to solve these crimes, take care of the victims and their families. For what?
0: Yeah, got to vote these people out of office. Got to vote them all out of office. Steve Descano, the prosecutor, Spanberger's in for another 3.5 inglorious years. But everyone's got to wake up. This is about safety and common sense, not about politics. Jennifer, Absolutely. Thank you. God bless you. Mentally ill, illegal alien, accused killer. This is like a nightmare that keeps going in Virginia. Was given a 48-hour pass to leave a Virginia mental health facility that he's been in since 2022. This is a different case, by the way. Kind of all runs together. But this is just days after the court again said he needed inpatient hospitalization. Surprise. What did he do? He disappeared. Fox News senior national correspondent Kevin Cork is here with more details from Virginia. A different case, a different illegal alien, a different murder, and now this development. Kevin.
16: Yeah, and what is going on over in the Commonwealth? I lived in Virginia, you lived in Virginia. It's an amazing place, but you have to have the right leadership, Laura. Incredibly infuriating story here. We're supposed to believe that an individual who was so crazed and unmoored that he could kill someone and then be found not guilty by reason of insanity, but was somehow still sharp as a tack when it came to booking an international flight and getting the hell out of Dodge as soon as he got one of those infamous 48-hour community passes. That's the story behind an illegal alien named Abdulloy Toshpulitzoda, who was found not guilty by reason of insanity in the 2019 killing of his landlord. But he still fled the U.S. on a one-way flight to Tajikistan after he got another one of those community passes from a state mental health facility. He'd actually had another one before that. That enabled him to renew his passport. Are you following this? Can you believe it? Worse yet, he got

0: Now, for what it's worth, the authorities in Virginia say they've issued a warrant for his arrest should he return to the U.S. Too little and far, far too late, cynically, I believe, Laura.
1: Unbelievable. Elections have consequences. Kevin, thank you. And coming up, President Trump cracking down on China's pipeline into American universities. Next.
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12: Hefty, hefty, hefty!
1: America's universities have been a playground for Chinese espionage for far too long. The angle has been all over this. Chinese link researchers guilty of stealing sensitive technology, hiding foreign ties, even smuggling dangerous biomaterials into the country.
13: Two Chinese nationals are facing charges for allegedly smuggling a dangerous fungus into America. The man told officials he wanted to conduct research on it at the University of Michigan, where his girlfriend worked. A deeper search revealed a document titled 2018 Plant Pathogen Warfare Under Changing Climate Conditions on the man's cell phone.
1: What could go wrong there, right? Now the Trump administration is shutting the door. The Department of War has ordered 30 major American universities, including Harvard, MIT, UCLA, to immediately audit all ties to 130 foreign institutions of concern. Schools that don't do it within 2 weeks could be cut off from their cash flow, meaning no more federal funding. Here with more insight is Gordon Chang, Gatestone Institute senior fellow. You know, Gordon, I never think we go far enough on audit. Well, you know, I don't trust any of these universities to do their own self-audit when it comes to getting a lot of money from these schools, from these countries, which they do.
14: Yeah, especially Harvard got $600 million from China. But we learned that there were more than 140 cases of Harvard researchers doing research with Chinese military-linked institutions. And this is... This
1: insanity.
14: It's unpatriotic. It is barely legal. And maybe in some cases it wasn't legal at all.

0: And certainly short-sighted, because even the people at Harvard could understand the way things are going in the United States. Yeah, we need to do a lot.
1: Okay, the American Council on Education already sounds bad, right? It represents college and university presidents, is pushing back NACH, saying that the Pentagon is implying wrongdoing without evidence. We don't appreciate the implication that we're not good partners in our research security, given that we helped create this list and given that we've always partnered with the federal government when there's been national security concern. Gordon, this is what Fauci said when I brought up the issue of the Chinese researchers in February of 2020. We have a great relationship with them. And I said, where's patient zero? Where are the documents? Why don't we have access? And it's like, oh, we have a great working relationship. Is that good enough?
0: No, certainly not good enough. And, you know, in Fauci's case, you know, there are scientific papers in 2016, 2017, which actually acknowledge money from Fauci. And they were from researchers at the Wuhan Institute of Virology on gain of function research. So clearly, despite what Fauci was saying, it's there in the public.
1: Well, I mean, back to the Reagan administration. How did we deal with the Soviet Union? When we thought of them as an existential threat to the United States, did we do joint research projects with the Soviets?
0: No, no. Reagan went to Berlin and he said, Mr. Gorbachev, tear down this wall.
1: Yeah, we got to be tougher on China. I'm sorry, but this is a good first step. But the universities get enormous amounts of money from China, as do private high schools, other schools across this country, big money.
0: Absolutely. And in the Trump administration, the first one, actually started enforcing the federal rules on disclosure of contributions from foreign countries, because the Ivy League schools, they were not reporting that. And this was a violation of federal law. The Trump administration said, we got to do it. And clearly the previous administration didn't.
1: Let's keep educating our adversaries. That's a great idea. Gordon, thank you very much. And coming up, IndyCar is about to make history in D.C. The Angle gets an exclusive look next.
2: Fox News, I'm Ted Lindner. One person is dead after an aviation collision in Carlisle, Pennsylvania, Wednesday night. Pennsylvania State Police say two troopers were conducting routine training exercises aboard a helicopter at Carlisle Airport when a small Cessna aircraft approached from behind and slammed into it as it was hovering. The pilot of the plane died. The NTSB and the FAA are investigating. President Trump promising a new attack on Iran, but not on the battlefield.
3: On Truth Social Wednesday night, the president announced what he is calling the most crushing economic operation ever taken against any country, fueled by Iran's failure to make a deal with the U.S. to end military operations. President Trump promising economic D-Day, and also stating that if any country aids Iran economically, that country will also face consequences.
2: That's Fox's Kevin Uretsky. 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
4: 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Senior White House correspondents Jackie Heinrich and Peter Ducey anchor from Washington, D.C.
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10: 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Hank Aaron breaks Babe Ruth's record.
11: 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Aaron hits it. And there it comes. It's a home run. And the crowd is going wild.
12: There is a contradiction when the executive branch is both investigatory and the subject of investigation. It is these events that forced the House, by a vote of 410-4, to set in motion this impeachment inquiry.
13: Greatness comes not when things go always good for you, but the greatness comes and you're really tested when you take some knocks, some disappointments.
14: I, Gerald R. Ford, President of the United States, have granted, and by these presents do grant, a full, free, and absolute pardon unto Richard Nixon.
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16: Gentlemen, start your engines. I've always wanted to say that. All right, the streets of D.C., they're being totally transformed into this 1.7-mile circuit for the first-ever Freedom 250 Grand Prix. Now, drivers are gearing up to make IndyCar history in the National Mall. This is totally wild. The angle got a sneak peek at how it all came together. Washington, D.C. is getting revved up for this weekend's big Grand Prix race. Nothing like this has ever happened before in D.C. The cars are going to be winding through the crazy turns of this nation's capital for our 250th anniversary. Race cars are going to be zooming down Pennsylvania Avenue over 180 miles per hour. They're going to make a sharp turn past the National Gallery, roaring right in front of the U.S. Capitol behind me, and then up to the Washington Monument. I wanted to give you all a sneak preview of the action before it happens and the people who make this extravaganza what it's going to be. Buckle up.
17: I'm very excited. This is a once-in-a-lifetime event. I don't think that we'll have another chance like this to race around the streets of Washington, D.C., celebrating America in this way.
18: The angle spoke to IndyCar driver Stingray Robb.
17: This is more than just an IndyCar event. This is a celebration of our country, the freedoms that we've been given, the opportunity that we've been given as one of eight Americans in this series. It's a great opportunity to hopefully fly our home colors on top of the podium.
19: Stingray is not a nickname. That's your real name. Can you tell us the story behind it?
17: Yeah, it's usually the first question I get asked. But the story goes my parents were big Corvette fans, so they decided

0: covers, because our manhole covers will fly off because the race cars will suck them off.
1: Wait, they'll fly off?
0: They will. Our cars create 4,000 pounds of downforce. It's like a vacuum cleaner.
1: For people who think this is some kind of partisan event or this is just a Trump event, this is a racing event. This is real competition with real prize money.
0: It's a country event. And from day one since I got here, with over 100 meetings on Capitol Hill, I was on both sides of the aisle.
1: And I'm going to be beating the track record with you in a few minutes, apparently.
0: You want to drive?
1: Well, hello. Duh.

0: Okay, so here we go. What lap are we on here?
1: We're on the first lap here of the race.
0: Oh my god. How fast are they going to be going down this stretch?
1: 185 to 190. Yeah, crazy.
0: What?
1: Legally. Yeah, 180, 195 on Pennsylvania Avenue. It's 6/10, 7/10 of a mile. So it is a good stretch. You know, these cars go 240, so it's not too crazy for them. But crazy for you and I, but the fans, they feel like they're going a million miles an hour. Cut.
0: That was awesome. He did a T-turn that was stomach churning, by the way, bud. Nice driving. All right, coming up, Angie Nixon defends drag shows while Rosie O'Donnell makes her return to late night. Seen and Unseen with Raymond Arroyo is coming up.
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0: It's time for Seen and Unseen, where we reveal the stories behind the headlines. For that, we turn to Fox News contributor in studio, Raymond Arroyo. All right, Raymond, what is the deal with this runaway mayor in Massachusetts? She is a nightmare.
12: No. This is the guy. This is Brian DePeña.
0: I'm thinking the governor, Healy.
12: Yeah, don't get confused. Brian DePeña is the mayor of Lawrence, Massachusetts. He's been charged with wire fraud, money laundering, allegedly obtaining $1.5 million in COVID small business loans. Prosecutors say some of that money went toward personal debts and campaign expenses. Well, reporters tried to question him outside the courthouse. Tiny problem, Laura. He doesn't speak English.
0: What?
12: At least that's what his lawyer said.
13: Hi, guys.
14: Too many comment to the city?
13: Hi, guys.

0: Hey guys.
1: Hi guys.
2: How are you,
1: no
2: Mr.
1: problem.
2: Mayor.
1: Excuse me.
3: I'm fine.
1: Excuse me, guys. What's your name?
2: Oh, no, I don't want to.
1: Just him. Just relax.
3: Thank you. God bless you. God bless you.
1: Just relax. You don't have to.
2: We're not. We're just.
3: God bless you.
2: Sure. Do you think that?
4: Do you want to say anything?
1: He doesn't speak English.
3: Nothing.
1: No comment.
5: Are you innocent?
2: No comment.
5: Nothing. No English. How do you win a mayoral race in a town when you speak no English? But drop the Mother Teresa act with God bless you. This is a guy who was arrested by the FBI.
6: Fraud.
5: Okay. He owed back taxes, high interest loans. He took these government loans and kept expanding them. Now, look, if you're looking to evade reporters, Laura, at the courthouse, it's always best to plan your exit strategy. De Peña's lawyer could also use a driving course.
7: Hey, just talk to us. Why just talk to us?
8: What is happening?
9: I don't know.
7: Oh! Hey now! You had to leave the scene of an accident?
5: He hit it. Now they can add property damage to the FBI charges against this guy.
6: Lawrence, Mass. Was an old working class town. You know, Massachusetts, that kind of part of Massachusetts, working class. This is an embarrassment.
5: Yeah, now you need a translator. Anyway, you talked about socialist Angie Nixon's shocking win over Alexander Vindman in Florida. She may be against Border Patrol and private security and private prisons, Laura, but look on the bright side. She's for the cultural enrichment of children.
10: There's no sexualization at a drag show. It's just people dressing up and singing and performing. I've taken my children to drag shows, and it's fun. It's entertainment. It's wholesome entertainment.
6: Yes.
10: And there's nothing wrong.
5: This is nothing wrong. Those drag shows are totally innocent, Laura. I mean, look, socialism may not play in Texas, but I'm sure Drag Queens for Kids is going to really just light up the voting booth.
6: Yeah. And Florida, I think... I keep calling her Angie Dickinson.
5: Oh, Lord, God forbid. Poor, she was a police woman. She wanted the police, not this woman. Okay, Jimmy Kimmel's on vacation, and in his place, Laura, Rosie O'Donnell has returned to the airwaves.
6: Yay, Rosie.
5: Now, naturally, she opens every show with a reference to her reason for being these
6: O'Donnell.
11: This has been kind of a strange experience for me because all of a sudden I'm re-famous. I'm back in the spotlight, all thanks to President Oompa J. Loompa, who is watching us this evening from inside a catering cart.
5: You know, when your one act is all about a politician and a particular president, the cutie patootie act doesn't work anymore when you're just vitriolic all the time.
6: You look like Kathy Bates there a little bit with the plumped up cheeks.
5: Yeah, if she was a knitter. But for a moment, I thought, you know, she'd made herself famous, Laura, when I saw the woman who defaced the World War II memorial. Look at her. I thought that was Rosie.
6: Yeah,
5: but Rosie had an alibi. She was not there. She didn't deface it. She was at a Porter Wagner garage sale, apparently, you can see her.
6: She's going to burst out in Rhinestone Cowboy.
5: Well, her last act will be playing at the very end of Broadway in Nashville, maybe.
6: Is she officially moved back to the United States now?
5: I don't know. I think it's clear. Maybe we can play it. It's like a blast from the past. It's like going to 1994 when she had a little singing child, a three-year-old next to her for the show. How was this late night? She's clearly auditioning for a return to TV.
6: Oh, 100%. Will there be an audience for that, right?
5: I don't know. I think not. It was pretty lame. I watched some of it last night for you and for you. I'm sacrificing. I'm like Mother Teresa.
6: No, you are. I still get over that Lawrence Mayer.
5: Yeah, just don't defile Angie Dickinson
6: Massachusetts,
5: again. You have to say goodbye. You're almost
6: out
5: of time.
6: A once great state. But, you know, people like Boston. They love living in Boston. Maura Healey. We didn't even get into that outrage. Miss pro-abortion until speaking. All right, Raymond, thank you.
5: You're welcome. Up next,
6: Jesse Waters.
12: Las Vegas was built for stars. And on August 22nd, two of boxing's biggest take center stage. Rolly Romero never follows the script.
13: This is my game.
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12: But with world championship gold on the line, can they back it?
13: Teo, I'm here. I'm going all in.
12: It's time to put up or shut up. Rolly Romero versus Teofimo Lopez, August 22nd.
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0: 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Senior White House correspondents Jackie Heinrich and Peter Ducey anchor from Washington, D.C.
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24: An accident in the air in PA. I'm Ted Lindner, Fox News. A Cessna 150 airplane and a Bell 407 helicopter collided near Carlisle, Pennsylvania, Wednesday night. The pilot of the small plane that smashed into the chopper hovering close to the ground was killed. Two state troopers inside the helicopter were injured but hospitalized in stable condition. Pennsylvania Lieutenant Governor George Bivens speaking to reporters, discussing the details on what led to the crash.
25: As that Cessna came down along that runway, for an unknown reason, it veered hard to the right at the last moment. It struck the helicopter from the rear. The pilots would not have been able to even see that airplane approaching them.
24: The FAA and the National Transportation Safety Board are investigating. President Trump announcing economic warfare and isolation on an unprecedented scale against Iran, posting on social media Wednesday, quote, that any country that allows its financial institutions, businesses, airports, or government entities to provide any type of lifeline to Iran will itself face tremendous economic consequences. Earlier in the day Wednesday, the president met with cryptocurrency leaders of the White House, saying regulations are needed to keep crypto companies in the U.S.
26: They can do business with confidence on American soil. They don't have to go to other countries to do their business.
24: Democrats have accused the president of making policy decisions to profit himself. And President Trump has picked Dr. Heidi Overton to lead the Food and Drug Administration. She's expected to champion the Trump administration's Make America Healthy Again agenda. Overton is currently a deputy director of the White House Domestic Policy Council and a trusted figure in the president's administration. She worked on several of Trump's health initiatives. Overton's nomination follows the May resignation of former FDA head Dr. Marty Makary. Overton will need Senate confirmation and face questions from the Senate Health Committee. 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
24: Officials say firefighters responded to an explosion that collapsed in a house near Annapolis, Maryland on Wednesday. And Arundel County Assistant Fire Chief Larry Schultz says neighbors had found a victim on the outside of the building when fire crews arrived.
2: That victim was in cardiac arrest. Our medics and firefighters worked that victim for a significant period of time until the victim was pronounced dead on the scene.
24: One other person recovered with what officials say were significant burns. The cause of the explosion unclear, but officials say they're investigating whether a propane tank was responsible. New reports allege wholesale-sized cocaine deliveries brought to Penn State University's campus. This is part of a large-scale cocaine operation that was coordinated with fraternity brothers. Fox's Eric Sean with more.
3: More frat brothers now named in the alleged Penn State fraternity drug ring. And prosecutors say that students, yes, they actually allegedly moved the coke by using the social media sites such as Snapchat and Cash App. So far, more than a dozen people have been charged in this, including one of the suspect's fathers. Authorities say the cocaine connections came from the Delta Upsilon and Sigma Chi fraternities, and officials say even the frat's pledges were directed to cut and package cocaine as part of their initiation ceremonies.
24: Prosecutors identify the ringleaders as Agostino Abatiello of Long Island, New York, and Thomas Robinson of Pittsburgh, Pennsylvania. The Kennedy Center says it will not add President Trump's name to its facade before September 8th as legal challenges continue. An Obama-appointed federal judge previously ordered the president's name to be removed, ruling that it was added illegally. And the nation's debt has now surpassed a staggering $40 trillion, a record milestone reached just 5 months after hitting $39 trillion. Experts warn that the growing debt is driving up borrowing costs and could put more pressure on Americans' wallets. I'm Ted Lindner. This is Fox News.
5: Good evening. I'm Trace Gallagher. It's 11 p.m. on the East Coast, 8 o'clock here in Los Angeles, and this is America's Late News, Fox News at night. And breaking tonight, deja vu in deep blue Fairfax County, Virginia, where for the fourth time so far this year, an illegal immigrant is accused of murder. This time, police say the victim was a mom that the suspect stabbed and tried to burn.
7: No one deserves to be treated the way that our victim was treated, and she was stabbed repeatedly by our 19-year-old killer.
5: Plus, Democrats choosing a socialist Senate nominee in Florida despite her version of wholesome fun.
9: I've taken my children to drag shows, and it's fun. It's entertainment. It's wholesome entertainment.
5: And Steve Hilton, who's running for California governor, now finding common ground with Joe Rogan on the decay of downtown Los Angeles.
10: Piss everywhere, and it's a public health problem.
11: And you walk around and you think, how is this possible? It's the second city of America with the richest country in the world.
5: Much more on that, but we begin with the latest illegal immigrant accused of murder in deep blue Virginia County. Max Gordon live with brand new and disturbing information. Max, good evening.
17: Good evening, Trace. Police arrested 19-year-old Alexis Antonio Cedillos Campos, an immigrant from El Salvador in the country illegally, who has confessed to killing 42-year-old Carmen Lizette Pooch. Law enforcement in Fairfax County, Virginia say the two were co-workers, had an intimate relationship, and met intentionally at a park in the area. Pooch's body was found Monday near a popular hiking trail. According to investigators, Cedillos Campos stabbed Pooch repeatedly, then tried to set Pooch's corpse on fire. DHS confirmed to Fox News that Cedillos Campos crossed the southern border illegally in El Paso, Texas in April of 2024, where he was apprehended by Border Patrol and then was released. DHS sent a statement to Fox News saying, in part, Biden and Mayorkas hand-delivered alleged killer Cedillos Campos to the streets of Fairfax County. They recklessly unleashed millions of vetted illegal aliens into American communities and abused the law to do so. President Trump and Secretary Mullen are now enforcing the law. The White House also released a statement blaming the Biden administration and calling the murder 100% preventable. Trace?
5: Max, thank you. Well, the Fox News and Common Sense Department wonders how many names have to be added to the list before some liberal politician, some liberal media outlet will speak out about the crimes being committed in this country by people in this country illegally. Because along with Lakin Riley, Jocelyn Nungaray, Sheridan Gorman, and hundreds of others, there is a new name for the left to ignore, Carmen Lissette Pooch. A 42-year-old mom, police say, was killed by Alexis Cedillo Campos, an illegal immigrant from El Salvador who investigators say stabbed Pooch and tried to light her on fire. Police say he planned the crime, confessed to the crime. The crime happened in Virginia, the state where Governor Abigail Spanberger, on her first day in office,

0: ordered state police to not cooperate with ICE. Because why say the names of the victims when you can denigrate the names of those trying to save the victims? Shortly after the murder of Carmen Pooch, two Virginia congressmen held a news conference, not about Carmen Pooch, mind you, but about the dangers of ICE. Do those members of Congress know that so far in 2026, Fairfax, Virginia has had 8 murders? Half of the suspects are in the country illegally. It's apparently a little known fact, because common sense knows if word gets out about the killers, word might get out about the victims. Let's bring in immigration attorney Esther Valdez-Clayton and former felony prosecutor Andrea Lewis. Thank you both for coming on. Andrea, you first. I want to play some sound here. This is the Fairfax County Police Chief about the suspect in the killing of Carmen Pooch. Listen to him.
1: Our victim and our killer worked together. We know, again, that they had an intimate relationship. We also know that our killer left the restaurant on the night of the murder armed with a fixed blade knife that he took from the restaurant. He also had a pair of latex gloves that he took from the restaurant.
0: Yeah, I mean, they had a relationship, and the chief went on to say, Andrea, that apparently that he confessed to the whole thing.
2: Yeah, I mean, if there was ever a case for a premeditated first-degree murder, this is it, right? You have just one thing after the other where this man clearly intended to do this and put a plan in place. He got the weapon. He got the gloves. He came in. He actually siphoned out gasoline, is what they're saying, from his gas tank and then doused her with those chemicals, intending to set her on fire. So we know exactly what happened here, and then he confessed to it. This is not a good guy, and what we see so far is that this is an airtight case.
0: Yeah, it sure appears to be that way. Meantime, the White House releasing this statement, Esther Valdez-Clayton, that this brutal killing of this mother was 100% preventable. The Biden administration released this illegal alien murderer into our country. Extreme Democrat politicians' open border policies have consequences, and they are the murdering, raping, and maiming of American citizens. I mean, Virginia is trying so hard to ignore this problem. They can't. It's coming right behind them, Esther.
3: The Commonwealth of Virginia has become a sanctuary for criminal illegal aliens. It's no coincidence that this illegal murderer enters Fairfax County and commits a murder against the mother of a U.S. citizen. He had entered illegally and unlawfully in April 2024. He was released by Customs and Border Protection, and this is why the Trump administration has insisted for mandatory detention for those who enter illegally and unlawfully into our country, precisely to prevent this kind of tragedy. Instead, what happens in sanctuary cities like Fairfax County, they're released and they're only apprehended until they commit a murder. Democrats consistently wait until a woman is murdered, raped, and killed, and in this situation, stabbed, and a one-year-old or three-year-old child is left orphaned. This is what they wait for, and instead they call press conferences for ICE, denouncing ICE for the apprehension of law-abiding American citizens. ICE is going after criminal illegal aliens and has recently released statistics stating that they've apprehended 24,000 illegal aliens and deported them just last week alone, precisely to stop these kind of murders.
0: Consistently ignoring the victims of these crimes. Meantime, moving on now, the testimony now wrapping in the Lindsey Clancy trial. Here's what Fox News contributor Josh Ritter had to say about this.
4: The prosecution has been arguing in this case that much of this may have been fabricated or made up. I don't think any of that has been proven. I think it's abundantly clear that this was a woman who was desperately in need of help, and the defense is trying to make the case that because of that and because of the failures of the mental health care system, she was put on this collision course with disaster.
0: I mean, whatever you think about this, Andrea, is that, you know, one way or the other, this woman was troubled.
2: There is no question that she was troubled. And so, and that's why I think America is so divided on this issue and really glued to the screen. Because what we have here is a prosecution who's saying, look, she did this horrific act. She intended to do it, and you should convict. She's guilty. And on the other hand, the defense is saying, wait, not so fast. She was asking for help. She was seeking this out. She had these very concerning searches. touches. And then now she's saying that she was hearing hallucinations. And so they're not disputing she did it. They're just simply saying she should not be criminally responsible for it.
0: This thing is coming down to the end. We will find out about that. Meantime, some breaking news coming in. Esther, I wanted to get your take on this. We are now learning that the actress Hayden Panettiere, who was killed, died at the age of 36. The exact cause of death has not yet been determined. But now we're learning that the DEA, the Drug Enforcement Administration, is now joining the investigation. What does that tell you, Esther?
3: This is another tragic turn in this tragic loss of life for Hayden Panettiere. We know that she had a lot of medical issues, losing the loss of her limbs at times as well. She was heavily medicated. And now with a federal agency potentially investigating an illicit controlled substance, possibly either trafficked or possibly she was never medicated or probably over-medicated. We're yet to see what is going on, what this investigation reveals as to the death of Hayden Panettiere.
0: You keep looking back to some of these other celebrities who have kind of been in similar situations, and you see when the DEA comes in, there's something else at play here. Esther, Andrea, thank you both. Well, meantime, a Democratic socialist scoring an upset win in a Florida congressional primary, while two veteran Democrats held off socialist challengers elsewhere in the state. The senior national correspondent Kevin Cork live in D.C. with the new information on this. Kevin, good evening.
5: Evening, Trace. A fast-moving wildfire, or maybe you would describe it as a thick rolling fog slowly enveloping the countryside. But no matter how you describe it, socialism is on the march within the Democrat Party, but maybe not moving as quickly as some may have thought. Take this week's primary elections, like in the great state of Florida, which saw progressive Democrat socialist challengers bested by party insiders Moskowitz and Wasserman Schultz. But it was not a clean sweep of the Sunshine State for the establishment, as progressive state representative Angie Nixon upset avowed Trump critic Alex Vindman and the Democrat Senate primary. Of course, next, she'll square off against Senator Ashley Moody in November. Now, this, as the latest Fox News survey finds, that when it comes to the DSA, nearly 6 in 10 Democrats approve of their policy prescriptions, while just 6% of Republicans do. A similar trend actually plays out when asked whether they approve of socialism, again, with more than half of Democrats responding yes. And if that wasn't illuminating enough, consider this. Barely 4 in 10 Democrats say they're good with capitalism, while Republicans approve by a margin of 61 to 41. That is plus 20. Add to that, DSA candidates picked up wins in a number of states during the primary season, which means this, Trace, no matter what happens come November, they appear to be here to stay, at least on the Democrat side of the ledger, Trace.
0: In some capacity, Kevin Cork, live for us in D.C. Kevin, thank you. Let's bring in California State Senate candidate Araceli Martinez and former California GOP chairwoman Jessica Milan Patterson. Thank you both. Araceli, welcome to the show. We're great. Very nice to have you here. I want to start with you because Angie Nixon, the DSA Senate nominee in Florida, says this about drag shows. Watch.
6: There's no sexualization at a drag show. It's just people dressing up and singing and performing. I've taken my children to drag shows, and it's fun. It's entertainment. It's wholesome entertainment. Yes. And there's nothing wrong.
0: I think what she leaves out is that drag shows, by definition, are there to exaggerate gender expression. They are also filled with sexual innuendo by design, Araceli.
7: Absolutely ridiculous. When did this become a priority? One, to expose children to this, and two, drag shows and drag queens, what they did to women is the same exact thing that blackface did to black Americans. It is an exaggeration, like you said, of women, their characteristics, especially an emphasis on sexual characteristics. This is some, they call it an art. I would not call it an art. I'd call it a mockery that was born in the nightlife. This is never and has never been meant for children. It's only recently that we have people saying that, oh, it's harmless, but it's not. It degrades women fundamentally. It makes us seem like we're just tropes that we've been trying to escape for the last 100 years. I think it's taking back feminism hundreds of steps, but also exposing children to sexuality that we shouldn't be doing.
8: Yeah.
0: Meantime, New York Post writes this about Gustavo Gordillo. Put this up on the screen. New York socialist. The headline at the top reads, New York socialist boss who opposes private property gifted 1.5 million Brooklyn home by his parents. And here is the man, this socialist, TSA socialist, complaining about landlords making too much money. Play this.
9: Landlords in New York have been making a 12% return on their investment. On average.
10: How much should they make? What's fair for the landlord to make if you don't like 12?
9: They're complaining that 12 is not enough. And we don't think that anyone should have a constitutional right to double-digit returns on their investment.
0: My guess, Jessica, is that this guy is going to want to see a little bit of money coming back on the return on his investment on his property in New York. Come on. This is such hypocrisy. It's just laughable when they sit there and defend it.
11: And the irony is extreme. It's extraordinary, Trace, just watching it. His parents came here from another country. They built a successful business. They accumulated wealth. They bought properties. Mm-hmm. This success has allowed them to prosper and for him to live rent-free. And now what he is advocating for is essentially pulling up the ladder that his parents climbed up. It's absolute hypocrisy at its worst.
0: It just makes me laugh when you literally use capitalism to advance your family, advance your lives, and then you come out like, whoa, we hate capitalism. The mayor of Lawrence, Massachusetts, okay? He was arrested for fraud, apparently using COVID money, misusing COVID money to the tune of more than $1 million. And his lawyer, we're going to play the soundbite for you, says that he does not speak English, and it appears that maybe he does not. Watch this.
12: Hi, guy.
13: Do you have any comment to the city?
12: Hi, guy.
14: How are you,
12: no
14: Mr.
12: comment.
14: Mayor?
12: Excuse me.
14: I'm fine.
12: Just relax.
14: Do you want to say anything? Nothing. Are you innocent? No comment.
0: I mean, it's kind of amazing, Araceli, because this is really the mayor of a city in Massachusetts, in Deep Blue, Massachusetts. And they say he works on his English a lot, but he really doesn't speak very good English, and yet he is the mayor. Shouldn't that be kind of a requirement? What do you think?
7: It's ridiculous to think that a mayor, an elected official, is now stating that they can't speak English. They can't communicate with their constituents. How can they do their job correctly when they don't even understand our problems? And this is a consistent pattern that we see from the left. They keep electing people who aren't even interested in immersing themselves in the communities that they're supposed to represent. It's a joke. It's a mockery of our system. And then it also takes away the attention from this is an elected official who took taxpayer money that was meant to help small businesses during a government shutdown for his own personal purposes and for his campaign. I can't believe we tolerate this in our country.
0: And they're literally, people are kind of all over the news, like, does the mayor of this town really not speak English? And the answer appears to be kind of, sort of, yes.
11: And the elected official part is something that we talk about a lot. Should they be held to a higher standard? And absolutely they should be. They should be held to that higher standard. $1.5 million was essentially put into his own personal accounts and his own campaign accounts. This was meant to help the struggling businesses through a global pandemic. And our elected officials were abusing it and fraudulently using that money. That's what we should be talking about. It is absolutely ludicrous that we have to have all the side conversations.
0: We see it across the country. We see all this fraud. We see all this money missing all across the country. And it tends to be kind of missing in the same places. And there's some blue in there somewhere. Araceli, Jessica, thank you both.
15: We have incidents like a Holocaust survivor being denied to speak in a school. We have incidents of flyers being put up in hallways that read Nazi, the National Zionist Organization or Zionist State of Israel. And so these are things we've noticed, and we've noticed swastikas in schools. The biggest issue is that when things are reported to school officials, they are not reported to NYPD.
0: That is the president of United Jewish Teachers citing a new report raising alarm bells about the rise in anti-Semitic incidents in New York City schools. Let's bring in Chabad of Bel Air, Rabbi Chaim Mentz. Rabbi, it's great to see you. Moshe Sperrin is not making up these allegations. I mean, it's kind of a snapshot of what's happening in New York schools. This is not something that's, they're just pulling examples out of the air. It's happening there.
16: It's happening literally. If you're a Jewish person, you have a target on you. But here's the thing. We have a mayor. in New York City. He ran, I'm going to unite everybody. I'm going to be a person for everybody. What people don't realize is Meir Mamdani is really part of the Muslim Brotherhood. I know this is hard for people to hear. He's not the smartest cookie. But if you promise everybody, I'll tax the rich, and I'll give you apartments, and I'll give you free daycare, and I'll give you free buses, and I'll give you free, everybody's going to say, whoa, I'm voting for you. New York City is right now without a leader, and people are literally, it's not the Jewish people that's just gone after.
5: Yeah.
16: I've said it 1,000 times. They first say go after the Jew, down with Israel, and then down with America. He's one of those guys that has part of this new movement in America to destroy the greatness of America.
5: And a lot of people are saying, look, he's not doing what he said he was going to do. We're not clear exactly what his motives are. Here's a Republican congressman in New York, Mike Lawler, coming after the Attorney General, Letitia James. Watch this.
8: The Attorney General of the state of New York, Letitia James, needs to actually do her job, which means prosecute anti-Semitic hate crimes. I saw her statement she put out the other day decrying what happened. Great. Prosecute to the fullest extent of the law. Stop releasing these people on cashless bail.
5: Yeah. Meantime, a supporter, a spokesperson of Letitia James, said the following, quoting here, Attorney General Letitia James has been a staunch defender of Jewish New Yorkers, and cheap shots don't change that record. If Congressman Lawler is serious about fighting anti-Semitism, he should start condemning bigots in his own party. This was all brought on because a Bronx man stormed a Manhattan synagogue and assaulted two people. And of course, Mike Lawler was unhappy with the results of that, Rabbi.
16: 100%. One of the most pinnacle things and the foundations of all civilization is you must have law and order. We somehow have gotten over the last maybe 10, 15 years here in America that all of a sudden it's okay. The guy gets arrested and he goes out the back door within 10 minutes.
5: Yeah.
16: If you're a criminal, you realize I'm back on the street and they're not going to find me. I'll be in St. Louis. I'll be anywhere. And this is the problem with our law and order today. So when you have somebody going after a Jewish person or in a house of worship, and it could be any house of worship, it's not just the Jewish people. This is happening everywhere.
5: Do you worry, Rabbi, that it's not just New York, that Jewish people all across the country are somewhat looking at this like, I don't really like the way the landscape is kind of filling up?
16: If you're a Jew in this country, you're starting to feel the heat. But I must say, Trace, you know me, I'm the most positive person there is.
5: You are.
16: And nothing's going to push me. But I'm starting to look at it's not about anti-Semitism. That is the mistake. It's about anti-Americanism. Everybody thinks, and America, I'm begging you, wake up. Every single time that you go and see something about anti-Semitism, they're really coming after you. They're coming after the president. They're coming after Congress. We don't want to change the Constitution. They want to change everything. But you know how they start? With the Jew, because a lot of people look at the Jew and say, it's only a Jew. Who cares?
5: Yeah.
16: And they get their agenda going.
5: Very sad. Rabbi, thank you. Appreciate it. Meantime, we told you we had more information about my new book, which is now for pre-sale at TraceGallagherBook.com. It's called Turns Out They Were Right All Along, Life Lessons I Learned Eventually. It's about me and the amazing people who have given me key advice over the years. It's about the early days of Fox News and how I almost didn't make the team here at Fox News. Not because of my skills or lack of skills, but because of a physical trait that you'll find out about. The book goes deep into an American plane being hijacked 30 years before 9/11, and it had the very same flight number as one of the planes hijacked on 9/11. Not a how-to book, it's a why-not book. Why not go for it? Whatever your it is. We'll also be at the Reagan Library September 24th, the Villages in Florida, October 8th, October 9th in Palm Beach, Florida, October 10th, Vero Beach, and the Nixon Library in Yorba Linda on October 19th. More dates coming. Hope to see you at one of them. The book is out September 15th. Pre-sale right now, TraceGallagherBook.com. Rabbi, thank you. Coming up, in a Fox News at Night exclusive, a Colorado teacher says her XXXY shirt was reported as being anti-trans and was told by her school district to not wear the shirt again. She will join us live in moments. And later in the nightcap, a Groupon deal is offering discounted mystery vacations where you don't know where you're going. No idea what the destination is until after you book the trip. Would you sign up? Why not? Let us know. X, Instagram,
0: At Trace Gallagher, we'll read your responses. They are coming in. They're funny in the nightcap. And did you see this? Brand new body cam video capturing the rescue of two young girls in Atlanta. Police breaking into a locked trailer, removing the kids and taking the suspect into custody. We are coming right back.
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32: 1974. Hank Aaron breaks Babe Ruth's record.
33: And delivering. Aaron hits it. And there it comes. It's a home run. And the crowd is going wild.
34: There is a contradiction when the executive branch is both investigatory and the subject of investigation. It is these events that forced the House, by a vote of 410-4, to set in motion this impeachment inquiry.
35: Greatness comes not when things go always good for you, but the greatness comes, and you're really tested, when you take some knocks, some disappointments.
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0: Some breaking news coming into Fox News at night. We have just learned that one civilian has died and two members of law enforcement were hurt after a Cessna plane hit a police helicopter just southwest of Harrisburg, Pennsylvania. Authorities say the chopper was hovering when the plane made a sharp turn for an unknown reason and hit the helicopter's tail rotor, causing a violent crash. The pilot of the Cessna was killed. Two police troopers who were on the chopper were apparently injured. We do not know the extent, but they are expected to survive. We'll give you the updates on this as they come in. Meantime, Meta now facing a potential $1.4 trillion in liability from a social media addiction trial happening this week right here in California that could fundamentally change how the tech giant operates. Marianne Rafferty is live with Where Things Stand. Marianne, good evening.
1: Yeah, good evening, Trace. Lawyers for Meta are defending the tech giant against accusations that it designed Facebook and Instagram to keep kids hooked and keep the profits rolling in. During opening statements, the 29 states that brought the lawsuit claim Meta made deceptive statements about its platform.

0: the education environment. So they're suggesting that you disrupted the education environment. Do you believe you were disruptive?
1: No, there was no disruption, and thank you for having me on, but there was absolutely no disruption. I didn't even hear about this until a week later, so nobody noticed any disruption the day it's called professional development that teachers had to be at, and there was no disruption at all.
0: Yeah, it's amazing, Ryan Walters, because, you know, the shirt is simply meant as biological female, biological male, XX, XY. It's not a brand. Well, it is kind of Jennifer Say's brand now, but it's not the actual slogan is not meant as offensive. It's not an anti-trans statement. People can read into it whatever they want to, but that is their own fault.
2: No, that's exactly right. And Trace, what you're seeing here is what we're seeing all over the country, which is the left and the teachers' unions exerting control over the schools. Any teacher to the right of Bernie Sanders, they want them out of the school system. They only want leftists who belong to the unions, who adhere to their ideology in the classroom. So they target teachers that don't do that. And it's absolutely absurd. Stacey Adair is a fantastic teacher, an award-winning teacher. Districts should be supporting her, trying to get back to the basics in education, but instead they're trying to run folks like her off because they don't bend the knee to the teachers union.
0: And I'm wondering, Stacey, because the person who apparently turned you in said that you know, this was an anti-trans shirt. What do you think when people say this is anti-trans?
1: It's not anti anything. Biological facts are facts, and teachers above everybody else should be, you know, focusing on facts and biology and things that are, you know, true. So I just don't even understand how it could be what it was deemed to violate the district's policy of not being controversial. But how is biology controversial?
0: Yeah, I mean, it's a very good point here. So I want to put the whole response from the school here just so we can have them on the record. It says, generally, board policy, GBEBA, establishes professional expectations for employee attire, including that clothing does not disrupt the educational environment. The policy applies without regard to viewpoint. Attire expressing a pro-LGBTQ message would be evaluated under the same policy and standard as any other attire. That's what the school says. So, you know, they're saying, oh, you can't wear anything like that. And my guess is if somebody was wearing some flag or a pride flag on there, they wouldn't get any pushback at all.
2: Yeah, let's take that for a second, Trace. The absurdity of this. You've seen this all over the country. Districts continue to push pride flags, BLM flags, pushing woke ideology on our kids, and then they go after a teacher, an award-winning teacher, for wearing a shirt when there's no students around. That's just a basic biological fact. I'm sorry that offends the radical left, but that's a fact. It is inarguable. But what we are seeing is driving these teachers out to exert their control over the school system. And so, again, that's a complete joke. The district should be ashamed of themselves. The reality is you got a great teacher that's trying to get in the classroom and teach. Quit pushing left-wing ideology and support good teachers in the classroom. It's really as simple as that. And that's what parents watching this right now are going to say, that's the kind of teacher we want in a classroom.
0: Stacey, I just have to ask you, because, you know, in the WNBA, there were some people that wore the same shirt that you're wearing right now, and security wanted them to cover up. And the WNBA came back and said, no, we were wrong. We were wrong to tell security or tell anybody for them to cover it up. They should not have to cover up that shirt. And there's a lot of controversy in the WNBA. I mean, I would expect your school at some point to say, okay, we were wrong. Do you think they'll apologize? Do you think there's going to be any ramifications to this?
1: I mean, I would like to have an apology, but I'm guessing that it would go the other direction. And I just can't even understand. There was no disruption. You know, like, I'm dumbfounded that they're saying that I was disruptive, because ask anybody at that meeting and there was no disruption whatsoever. So no, I had no idea until a week later when I got the reprimand.
0: Stacey Adair, listen, best of luck to you. Keep us up to speed. Let us know what happens, how this thing turns out. We'll bring you back on and put you back on. Ryan Walters, thank you. Great to have you on set. We appreciate your time and all your effort with us. And coming up, a Cuban-American CNN anchor grilling a DSA co-chair over a Fidel Castro tribute.
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0: But first, a live look, Roseburg, Oregon. Did you know Oregon is

0: the only state with two unique designs on their flag. One side, the state seal. The other side shows a gold beaver. We are coming right back.
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0: Breaking tonight, the president announcing a, quote, economic D-Day against Iran on Truth Social, promising what he calls the most crushing economic operation ever taken against any country. That includes what he says will be tremendous economic consequences for any country that provides any type of financial lifeline to Tehran. Meantime, the United Arab Emirates says it has halted all trade and financial transactions with Iran one day after the Islamic Republic fired missiles at the UAE. Updates on this as they come in.
15: Los Angeles is the only place in the country that has a useless downtown.
16: The stink of, like,
15: piss. Yeah.

0: I mean, it's piss everywhere, and it's a public health problem.
1: And you walk around and you think, how is this possible? It's the second city of America. We're the richest country in the world. This is, and we're the richest state. I mean, you're being ripped off like that, and this is what we end up with.
2: Yeah, California gubernatorial candidate Steve Hilton says the state of downtown Los Angeles proves that residents are not getting what they paid for. Let's bring in attorney and host of the Prevailing Narrative podcast, Matt Belinsky, and the Federalist elections correspondent, Brianna Lyman. Thank you both for coming on. Brianna, I think Steve Hilton is right there because you live here and you think, you know, the second largest city in the nation should not be in decline, especially severe decline like Los Angeles seems to be in.
3: Yeah, and remember, decline is a choice, right? When Xi Jinping came out to San Francisco, Gavin Newsom had that city cleaned up virtually overnight, which proved that California leaders, which are mostly Democrat at the state and local level, know how to clean up crime and disgust and despair. They just choose not to unless you're a communist dictator. And I think that's what makes downtown Los Angeles so insulting, right? To Steve Hilton's point, these people are paying some of the highest taxes in the country. And you would think they'd be able to walk the streets and not have to step over feces or go through open-air drug usages and encampments. But the reason that the California politicians don't stop those things is because they're scared of their progressive base, who are going to say, if you enforce basic standards of decency, you're cruel. So they are willing to let their own constituents suffer. But if you're Xi Jinping, you'll get the clean treatment.
2: Yeah. Meantime, here is Steve Hilton, Joe Rogan talking about the Democrats blaming Trump for gas prices in California.
1: And of course, it's true that the war has increased gas prices everywhere, but it's still $2 higher in California than anywhere else.
0: Yeah.
1: But it lets them off the hook.
0: Well, it's just indicative of the same problem that you're going to have whenever a single party is running a state for that long unchecked.
2: I mean, Matt Belinsky, the gas outside the door here is about $2.25 higher than any place in the country and the national average. So Hilton's right. He's got a point on that.
4: Yeah, you try to look at the logic. It falls apart on first touch, right? Donald Trump, he's to blame for gas prices being high, but then he's also the president of all the states. And so gas prices are lower. That squared that circle for us. You can't do that, right? Mm-hmm. Of course, it's partially to blame for the gas taxes that the California Democrats have imposed. And those tax dollars are supposed to go ahead and pay for road repairs, replacing potholes, things that they fail at as well. They just use Donald Trump to deflect from any of their failures, nonsensical environmental policies that inhibit energy production in Los Angeles and California. Yep. And yeah, they look at it, it's $2 higher than anywhere else in the state, anywhere else in the country, still blaming Donald Trump.
2: California's still importing the gas. Here is the DSA statement, Brianna, on Castro. Quoting here, Fidel was an organizer, a fighter, and endures as a stalwart symbol of anti-imperialist struggle. And here's the CNN host whose father was imprisoned by Fidel Castro, pressing the DSA co-chair on Cuba. Watch the back and forth.
5: We want to expand democracy everywhere. That does not come at the barrel of a gun. It doesn't come at under the threat of economic blockade. So if we want to improve
6: and
5: conditions
6: Fidel
5: for
6: Castro
5: Cubans,
6: was a beacon of democracy.
5: I wouldn't say that. I think that the revolution in Cuba led to an expansion of things like universal health care. That's actually been a model.
2: Model for the world. What do you think, Brianna?
3: You know, at the end of this interview, Boris Sanchez encouraged the DSA to speak to more survivors of Castro's regime. And I think he makes the same mistake and assumption that a lot of people do, which is that if the DSA just talked to more survivors of communism and socialism, they would have a change of heart. That's not true. None of these people are ignorant of Castro, of Karl Marx, of socialism, of Marxism. They know the repression, the political tyranny, the starvation, the death, the whole nine that comes along with socialism and Marxism. And they don't care, right? Because they are in pursuit of political power. So they are willing to pay the cost for other people to suffer and lose their natural rights, so long as this elite cabal can get that, you know, kind of power that Castro did have. So they admire him, not in spite or not because they don't know about the horrors of socialism, but because they don't care about the horrors of socialism.
2: Yeah. Meantime, you have Axios writing this. Democrats enter their thirst trap era. It goes on to say Democrats seem to be leaning into a specific midterm strategy, especially on socials, bringing sexy back, unbuttoned shirts on CNN, exposed biceps on the rally stage, made for TikTok, thirst trap B-roll in the return of the tan suit. That is Paulina Mangamut, DNC digital content and creative director, says that the thirst trap is back. Matt.
4: I would say that the Democrats have entered their nauseating cringe era, but they've been in that for quite a while.
6: Yeah, the vibe was
4: now.
6: That, yeah, wasn't it?
4: Something like, hey, fellow kids, look

0: us on TikTok and whatnot. Okay, fair enough, and that the Democrats might be making a correct observation that one, looks do matter, and that the energy is around the youth right now. Mamdani and AOC, they are relatively good looking for politicians. Certainly their success is not attributable to intelligence. So, okay, great. We'll lean in on looks and youth and things like that. But they made the right observation with the wrong interpretation, because they've done it in as a cringe manner as possible. Nobody looks at this and thinks, oh, great, these people are so hip and, you know, and down to earth and cool and whatnot. Obviously, the Democrats have some advantages going into the midterms. They're doing everything to negate those.
1: But the Democrats are running away from each other at record breakneck speed. It's kind of crazy. Matt, Brianna, thank you both. A Groupon deal is offering discounted mystery vacations where you don't know where your destination is until after you book the trip. Would you sign up? Why? Why not? Let us know. X, Instagram, at Trace Gallagher. We're back with the Nightcap crew. It always includes you, and it is next. But first, a live look, Louisville, Kentucky, where the Happy Birthday song was written by sisters Mildred and Patty Hill. Goes back to 1893. We're coming back in just a few minutes.
2: Fox News, I'm Sue Guzman. One person is dead, two injured after a small plane collided with a Pennsylvania State Police helicopter taking part in a training exercise at Carlisle Regional Airport. Governor Josh Shapiro says he reached out to Transportation Secretary Sean Duffy.
3: We asked them if they could expedite the presence of the FAA on the ground. And Secretary Duffy was outstanding in meeting that request and making sure that the FAA was here to begin this investigation.
2: Plane's pilot was killed. Two injured state troopers in the helicopter being treated for their injuries. President Trump issuing a new threat against Iran.
4: The president threatening to ramp up economic pressure on the regime in Tehran and on the countries that are helping to prop them up.
2: Fox's Kevin Cork, the president threatened to unleash crushing economic operation, the most ever taken. 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
1: Back with the Nightcap crew, a Groupon deal is offering discounted mystery vacations where you don't learn your destination until after you book. Would you sign up? Why or why not, Kevin Court?
25: Absolutely not. I need to know where I'm going to be going, so no, no, no.
1: Max.
26: Oh, absolutely. I love to travel, and I think that every destination, no matter where, has something interesting
25: Man,
26: about it.
25: You okay. Crazy.
1: Mary Ann.
27: So my honeymoon.
1: Turn Kevin's mic.
27: My honeymoon was a surprise, but I was pretty sure it was not taking me to like Poughkeepsie in winter or anything like that. So
1: okay.
27: Yeah, I would rather not be surprised.
1: Matt Belinsky.
0: I'm going to go with yes, because wherever Groupon's sending me on this mystery vacation, I know I will never go again.
1: Oh. Esther.
28: I wouldn't. It sounds like an ICE flight. You never know where you're going to land until you arrive there, and they're flying people to Mexico. ICE is doing that for free.
1: Oh, Ryan Walters, right? You jump on those planes for free.
29: Absolutely not. It's like going to In-N-Out Burger and just saying, give me whatever you want. No, hey, I want a burger. I want to know where I'm going. I want to know what I'm signing up for.
1: Give him a burger. Jim says, absolutely not. Chances are they choose the cheapest travel and destination possible. Kristen, N-O-P-E. Nope. How on earth would I know what to pack? The suspense is not worth the forecasted preparation disaster. Rodney says, I'd be afraid the vacation would be where I live. No, thank you. Barbara, if I had the money to spare, sure, why not? Norma says, in today's world, scary proposition, no thanks. Kathy Joe, my coworker is headed to Durham, North Carolina from one of those same exact vacations. Turned out to be a good deal for her and her mom. Okay. Julie says, nope, I don't want to become a Dateline special. And Jason says, I'd do a mystery vacay, but maybe not with a group on. Thank you for watching America's Late News, Fox News at Night. I'm Trace Gallagher in Los Angeles. Thank you for joining. We will see you back here tomorrow.
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8: New approach. I'm Sue Guzman, Fox News. President Trump is floating a new tactic against Iran.
10: On Truth Social Wednesday night, the president announced what he is calling the most crushing economic operation ever taken against any country, fueled by Iran's failure to make a deal with the U.S., to end military operations. President Trump promising economic D-Day and also stating that if any country aids Iran economically, that country will also face consequences. Although he didn't offer any specific actions, the president did write that, quote, these maniacs are on the ropes and these historic measures will cripple them and their ability to project terror worldwide.
8: Fox's Kevin Uretsky. President Trump meeting with cryptocurrency leaders at the White House on Wednesday.
14: President Trump touting investments in legislation to boost America's tech innovation.
16: We're ensuring that America remains the undisputed leader, not only in Bitcoin and crypto, but also technologies like prediction markets, artificial intelligence, and much more. And we're leading in every single one. And I will tell you, the AI, the artificial intelligence, we're way ahead of number two. Number two is China.
14: Urging Congress to pass the Clarity Act.
16: Legislation which will keep us ahead of China, keep us ahead of everyone else.
14: Noting he looks forward to Chinese President Xi Jinping visiting the U.S. next month, adding they'll probably talk about AI and a lot of other things. Kristen Goodwin, Fox News.
8: U.S. national debts reached a new milestone.
17: America now owes $40 trillion. That's right. The national debts are passing the mark on Wednesday as defense costs, social programs like Social Security, Medicare, and interest on the burgeoning deficit make up an enormous share of federal spending. Possibly the most alarming thing about this number is how quickly we've gotten there. Just in March, the debt was at $39 trillion. That means we've gone a full $1 trillion more into debt in just 5 months. John Saucier, Fox News.
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8: A Cessna pilot was killed and two state troopers injured when a small plane collided with a state police helicopter at Carlisle Regional Airport in Pennsylvania. Governor Josh Shapiro.
36: Two Pennsylvania state troopers, Corporal Bryce Corman and Trooper Jason Mills, while injured, are going to be okay.
8: The two troopers in the helicopter with the non-life-threatening injuries, the pilot of the small plane was killed, the NTSB and FAA investigating. Landmark social media addiction trial against Meta continues. 29 states accusing the parent company of Facebook and Instagram of putting profit over children.
37: During opening statements, the 29 states that brought the lawsuit claim Meta made deceptive statements about its platforms that likely misled the public and designed its models to be addictive to young people. The chief prosecutor in the case, California Attorney General Rob Bonta, is accusing Meta of putting profits before safety. And Meta attorney Paul Schmidt told jurors that the company believes that it has a responsibility to act on its own. It has a responsibility to try and work with teens and parents in partnership to try and address those questions.
8: Fox's Marianne Rafferty. Another grim milestone in the Ebola outbreak. Here's Fox's Lillian Wu.
0: There are more than 5,000 cases of Ebola in the Democratic Republic of the Congo, according to its Ministry of Health, which is seeing its number of recorded deaths close in on 2,400. This tops the 2018 outbreak in the country, which killed 2,299 people and makes it the country's deadliest Ebola outbreak ever, driven by the Bundibugyo strain, which has no approved vaccine or treatment. The head of the World Health Organization says, at its current pace, the outbreak is on track to surpass the deadliest Ebola outbreak ever on record, which started over a decade ago and killed more than 11,000 people. Lillian Wu, Fox News.
8: I'm Sue Guzman. This is Fox News.
1: All right, welcome to Hannity Tonight. Socialism, what, comes to my free state of Florida? Really?
3: We show the world what people of Florida are all about. Yeah. Medicare for all. Yeah. Universal child care. Yeah. Real affordable housing.
1: Now, that is Florida's socialist, Democratic, commie, Democratic Senate nominee, Angie Nixon. Now, she is threatening to give her Republican opponent a whooping in November. That's incumbent Senator Ashley Moody. She is here. She will respond. I can tell you, if I'm Ashley Moody tonight, I'm doing backflips. Plus, the GOP nominee for governor, our friend Byron Donalds, will join us, along with Senator Darlene Graham. And Steve Miller will be here to break down the president and his record-breaking reduction in violent crime. This is news you will never get on the legacy media mob. You won't get it from them. Plus, we were right the entire time. New documents reveal, look at here, looky, looky here. Disgraced former Congressman Eric Swalwell's physical relationship with a Chinese spy named Fang Fang. We got the details. And later, big new problems for Anthony Fauci tonight. But we do begin in my home state, the free state of Florida, where last night's Democratic primary might well be a gift to Republicans statewide. I will explain. Let not your heart be troubled if you're in Florida. Apparently, hating Trump is no longer enough in the Democratic Party if you want to get a nomination. In fact, notorious Trump hater Alex Vindman, we know he hates Trump, he lost his Senate primary to Nixon, who, by the way, he outspent her 16-1. How do you have a 16-1 spending advantage and lose? And as President Trump put it on Truth Social, quote, sleazebag Vindman loses to a radical left lunatic. How cool is that? Now, the radical left lunatic who beat Vindman by over 12 points, even being outspent 16-1 as a state lawmaker. Again, her name, Angie Nixon, naturally a card carrying member of the DSA. Take a look.
5: And I want to be clear, you know, right. I am a union member. I recently joined the Working Families Party. I also just recently joined DSA because there were some things, the majority of things that I'm supportive of.
1: Now, keep in mind, Nixon is running in my free state of Florida, state filled with survivors of socialism, Cuba, Venezuela. Even fake news CNN appears pretty horrified by last night's primary result, which ought to tell you a lot. Take a look.
9: Last week, the DSA commemorated 100 years of Fidel Castro with a statement describing him as an organizer and a fighter. How do you think that plays with Florida voters?
11: I think you're seeing the results. You're seeing that play out in these elections.
9: My grandfather was a revolutionary in Cuba during that time. He was affected by a previous dictator, Fulgencio Batista, having his friends disappeared in the street for speaking their minds. My grandfather found that revolution hoping to bring democracy to Cuba. And then what happened? Fidel Castro locked my grandfather up, sentenced to 20 years for doing what you're doing now on live TV, for speaking his mind, for expressing himself freely, for trying to organize politically. So I wonder again how you think that lands with people who suffered under that dictatorship, who now you are trying to court as voters when your organization comes out and lauds 100 years of Castro. I don't think it would land well with them, Ashiq.
11: We're seeing many people in the United States who are struggling under massive inequality in the United States. That's
1: Under Castro, remember, they put it on their website. Thousands were murdered. The land confiscation, nobody had private property. And, oh, by the way, poverty for all. That's how it ended up. Make no mistake, Angie Nixon is no different than socialists everywhere. She is pushing for single-payer government health care, abolishing private health insurance, national price controls on rent. Oh, what about the landlords that have a mortgage to pay? Amnesty for illegals, abolishing ICE, universal guaranteed government jobs and salary and statehood for D.C., Puerto Rico, universal government child care. As if indoctrination in state-run schools isn't bad enough. This is a person who brags about, well, taking her children to drag shows. I'm not making it up, I promise. Take a look.
3: There's no sexualization at a drag show. It's just people dressing up and singing and performing. I've taken my children to drag shows, and it's fun. It's entertainment. It's wholesome entertainment. Yes. And there's nothing wrong. It's just, like, I don't get it.
1: I know all of you at home probably have taken your children to drag shows, right? Now, if you think Angie Nixon's socialist positions are insane, just wait until you see her behavior on the floor of the Florida State House. Take a look at her in action.
4: Closed. The question now recurs on final passage of HB1D. The clerk will unlock the machine and the members will proceed to vote. Have all members voted?
1: Okay, yeah, the one screaming in. That was her. Anyway, that is who the Democrats are trying to send to Washington to serve in the U.S. Senate. But we have good news tonight. Almost no one believes she could actually win. Even left-wing Larry Sabato has changed his crystal ball prediction in the Florida Senate race to safe Republican. And that is not does not stop Angie Nixon from threatening to deliver a whooping to her opponent in the fall. Take a look.
12: And so I look forward, Ashley Moody, to taking you on and to whooping you in November, and you will be calling me your senator.
1: Okay, here to respond, Florida Republican Senator Ashley Moody. I don't know about you, Senator. I've known you a long time. If I was your campaign, I would be doing backflips today. I think I know the people in our state pretty well.
13: Well, certainly you couldn't have a bigger difference between two candidates for a statewide Senate race, right? I mean, she has said that she doesn't support and wants to defund the police. I launched a Back the Blue campaign, got them more resources, recruited officers from all over the nation. Heck, I'm even married to a cop. She wants to abolish prisons. I was a federal prosecutor, a judge. I locked people up. She wants to, you know, have transition surgeries for kids without their parents' permission. I spent my life protecting kids from harm. I battled and was tip of the spear on the immigration, just devastation created by Biden. She wants open borders for everybody. She wants government seizure of private markets. I fought back when government cracked down during COVID, probably more than anybody, opened up entire industries, pushed back on the mandates. There was nobody that was a bigger pain in the side of the administration to push back on individual rights than Florida when I was attorney general. So you could not have two more different candidates running for the United States Senate, and I don't think Floridians are going to fall for it one bit.
1: I don't think they are either. But you know what? You are bringing some sobriety to the topic tonight in this sense. Is there are 250 elected DSA members now since 2019. There are over 40 of them on the ballot this election, this midterm election year. And you are right. You should not take any opponent for granted. Every single vote counts. We know the polling has been skewed throughout this entire primary process. And the only way to ensure that somebody that crazy doesn't get elected is it is incumbent. And I did vote in the primary yesterday, and I will vote in the general election. It is incumbent on every single person to get out and vote. That is a wise admonition on your part, and I am going to dovetail right off that.
13: Well, thank you, Sean, and it's so important. And if anybody wants to keep Florida the firewall for freedom, and I know you would appreciate this, our friend Lindsey Graham wouldn't have it any other way. If you want to fight with us, you can go to ashleymoody.com.
1: All right, Senator Moody, good to see you. And you are right to take any opponent seriously. Now we turn to more big news out of my free state of Florida from last night. Trump-backed Congressman Byron Donalds has officially secured the nomination to be the next governor. And Donalds has frequently warned that his opponent, this guy David Jolly, is a Trojan horse and he is for socialism. Now, he may not pay his DSA membership dues, but look at this. Jolly seems awfully happy to be running alongside that radical socialist that we were just playing in our opening monologue, that woman that's running as a Democrat, Angie Nixon. Take a look.
2: Let me ask you very simply, will you campaign with Angie Nixon?
6: Look, I'm going to sit with Angie. And Angie and I have been campaigning for a year in the same room. She's been everywhere. She's a fighter. She leaves it all on the field.
1: Oh, sure, I'll campaign with the Marxist socialist.

0: Keep in mind, back in 2025, this is what Angie Nixon had to say about Byron Donalds and President Trump. Quote, never thought I would see the day when a grown black man would call a white supremacist daddy. Wow. Talk about vile and vicious and mean and cruel. Well, that pretty much takes the cake. Here to respond, Republican nominee for Florida governor, Byron Donalds is with us. I'll give you a chance to respond to that. But overall, you know, you have been telling everybody that Jolly is a phony, that Jolly is really just trying to hide. It's sort of like when we saw AOC on the Sunday program go, oh, we don't really believe all the things we were saying. That was woke 1.0 crazy. So the polls show that their wokeness is not gaining them traction. So they'll deny who they really are, get elected, and then try to enact what they really believe. Am I wrong?
1: No, you're absolutely right, Sean. The reason why I say that David Jolly is a Trojan horse for the Democrat Socialists of America is because he still thinks it's okay to steal the puberty from young kids. It's only he and the WNBA and Angie Nixon who thinks it's okay for boys to be playing in girls' sports. These are things that Floridians do not believe, that we opposed. But Sean, there's more. This is a guy who said that Anthony Fauci was right and Ron DeSantis was wrong. When Ron DeSantis opened up Florida, David Jolly packed his bags and went to Pennsylvania, and then he was on MSNBC criticizing Florida, criticizing Ron DeSantis for how he managed COVID. And now he's announcing his plan for property insurance. It's a complete government takeover of insurance in our state. That's socialism, Saul. That's socialism, Sean. And so that's why we believe that he is a Trojan horse. He will bend the knee to the radical left, and that's not what the people of Florida want.
0: You know, I've known you, Congressman, for a long time, and we've been friends a long time. And, you know, one of the things that I really admire is you always go back, and I think these 8 years of Governor DeSantis have been really special and have really separated Florida from the rest of the country. And it's brought in more money, more people, more jobs, more opportunity than ever before. Wall Street South is bigger than Wall Street in New York City. And you always say, I am going to build off that success and acknowledge it. You know, that's something you don't hear a lot from politicians, and I give you a lot of credit for that.
1: Well, thank you. And look, Ron DeSantis has done a great job leading our state. And now it's about solidifying those wins and taking it to the next level. And so we have a situation where David Jolly says that he wants to apologize to the world on behalf of Florida. He wants to go on an apology tour, similar to Barack Obama wanting to go on an apology tour. Well, in Florida, Sean, we are not going to apologize for being the best state in America. We're not going to apologize for being a common sense state that backs the blue and has free markets and limited government. It's what separates Florida from these other states. The people who have come to our state, we have many people who are multi-generational, like my wife. She's a sixth generation Floridian. But Sean, you know, a lot of people from New York and New Jersey and Illinois who are fleeing those states. They left those states for a reason. They do not want to see Florida become New Jersey or Connecticut. They want Florida to remain free. And as their next governor, Florida will remain the free state of Florida.
0: Well, it's very, very important. But I do think that Jolly's being a little more cagey. He's trying to hide his true beliefs. And every bit of progress that you're talking about building on will disappear. I want people to know that's how important your race is to the state of Florida. Anyway, Congressman, we wish you luck. And yes, I did vote in the primary for you and Ashley. So there you go. All right. Also tonight, there is no doubt that the rise of socialism in the Democratic Party is happening everywhere across the country. It's not just even in Florida. Well, 40 states since 2019, and you have over 250 DSA members that have been elected. And there are over 40 on the ballot this midterm. Take a look.
2: Where are these wins happening? Is there a specific area, or what are you seeing with the numbers?
3: Yeah, okay, you might just say, oh, this is just a phenomenon in the Northeast. This is part of the Acela corridor. This is just an urban phenomenon. No, not really. I mean, take a look here. Where DSA candidates won primaries for Congress, they're all Democrats. Yeah, you got three in New York, but you got two in Michigan. You got one in Colorado. You got one in Florida last night running for the Senate. And you got one in Pennsylvania. So this is not just a Northeast phenomenon in terms of these DSA candidates who are winning primaries. Yes, they are primarily in urban areas, but they are happening across the map.
0: Coast to coast, 40 states right now impacted by this. More to come. A vote for any Democrat anywhere not named John Fetterman will bring America closer to that socialist, communist, phony utopia, which really is a nightmare. And that includes the great state of South Carolina. Here with more on her race is South Carolina Senator Darlene Graham. Great to have you. You know, it's kind of ironic. You know, when I interviewed you, I kind of got a kick out of the fact that you were very quick to say, I'm not my brother, but I do want to finish the work that he started. And you said, but you used to get on your brother because I used to get on your brother. He drove me crazy. You know, I'm like, can you please focus on issues that impact the people of South Carolina? And every time I put him on, he only wanted to talk foreign policy. So last night you have a debate. Now, you've been thrown into a situation. The president of our country asked you to run and fill in for your brother. And your governor asked you to take that position. And you have been very clear about the issues you stand on. And, you know, you are for gun control. You're against biological men playing women's sports. You want lower taxes. You supported Todd Blanche for the Senate. You supported the SAVE Act. You know, on many issues, you're more conservative than Lindsey. And so this issue of Taiwan came up last night, and I know people have made a big deal about it. And I'm like, I wonder how many people around the country, if I gave them a map, could pick out Taiwan. I don't think many, and not just in, I mean, the whole country, never mind South Carolina.
4: Right. I think you're 100% right, Sean. And, you know, I tripped up on one question last night regarding Taiwan. But, you know, I've said many times, I'm not a politician, certainly not a career politician. I don't speak politician. You know, I was just honest, and I think that's kind of a foreign concept. But I talked to several people today. I traveled around the state, and they said, you know, we appreciated the fact that you were honest. And I did say several times that, you know, China is our enemy, our military and economic threat to the United States. Of course, Taiwan is our friend. But I think people in South Carolina are more worried about making ends meet. They're concerned about boys and girls sports. One lady talked to me extensively about that today. They're concerned about the Second Amendment. They're concerned about the Save America Act. Illegal immigration. So they're concerned about a lot of other things other than Taiwan.
0: Yeah, you know, and to be fair, if people want to judge you on the South China Sea and Taiwan, okay, I think that's fair. But I bet, based on all your time with your brother, that you know probably everything about the Middle East because he went on one trip after another to every country in the Middle East. And I know you know a lot about Europe and the Ukraine-Russia situation because he went to Ukraine more than any other senator. And you even said in our interview that you were going to focus more on domestic issues than your brother did. I mean, you were very clear.
4: Absolutely. I know national security is important. We have a wonderful commander-in-chief. I know that we need to stand with the Israel, and the issues in Iran are serious. I understand all that. But again, I'm focused on the issues for everyday people in South Carolina that are struggling to make ends meet. So that's where I really want to focus. Another concern from the debate I have last night is my opponent said he was going to cut Social Security. That's very concerning to me. He also talked about creating a pathway for illegal immigrants. So that's another concern I have.
0: Yeah, well, he's not a Trump supporter either. By the way, President Trump has so much confidence in you. He is going to campaign on your behalf in Myrtle Beach, I believe, on Friday, right?
4: Absolutely. We are so excited about him coming to Myrtle Beach. You know, South Carolina absolutely loves President Trump. We're looking forward to it. Everybody's so excited. So we can't wait for it. We're going to have a wonderful rally in Myrtle Beach. So looking forward to it. Absolutely.
0: All right, Darlene, we appreciate your time being with us. I do miss your brother. I talk to him every night. And he did talk too much about foreign policy.
4: Too.
0: And I used to say, talk about something else, please. But we miss him.
4: I told him the same thing. I told him, yeah, same thing.
0: I know, he never listened.
4: I miss him.
0: You know, Tim Scott would tell him too. I'm like, oh, all right, Darlene, thank you. All right, coming up, big moves from President Trump on the world stage, from Latin America to Asia, including a possible meeting. Oh, little Rocket Man is back. We'll tell you about that. And We have those live reports. Also, the administration takes another step to secure the homeland, cracking down on illegal immigration, reducing crime to record lows. Media will never report that. Stephen Miller will, straight ahead.

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12: All right, under President Trump, strong leadership. America's once again leading on the world stage. By the way, he never gets credit. Iran will never have a nuclear weapon thanks to Donald Trump. Does anyone ever give him credit for that? Now, Iran has suffered yet another economic setback as the UAE announced that they are suspending all trade, commercial exchanges, financial transactions with the rogue regime. Early today, the president expressed optimism over the situation with Iran. Take a listen.
13: Mr. President,
14: about what?
13: Reopen negotiations.
14: Maybe at some point, but right now, I think the situation is so good, but maybe at some point. Look, it's very simple.
12: They are breaking financially, but Iran is not the only regime that the president is holding to account. As he indicated, a meeting with North Korean Supreme Leader, he's back, Little Rocket Man, Kim Jong-un, could come.

0: Later this year and closer to home, President Trump announced that he was pausing the 50% tariff on Canada hours before the deadline amid a potential deal. Our very own Kevin Cork has the latest as we jump around the globe tonight. Kevin, from our nation's swamp.
1: Never a dull moment here in the nation's capital, my friend, which can be both good and bad if you're honest about it. But if you're the president of the United States, being busy isn't a bug, it's a feature of the job. How busy, you ask? Well, a few major stories unfolding for us tonight, Sean. As you mentioned, the president threatening to ramp up economic pressure on the regime in Tehran and, this is important, on the countries that are helping to prop them up. That's a storyline we'll be watching very carefully over the next several days. Meantime, also a tentative agreement between the USA and Canada, which, if signed before Saturday at midnight, would end the threat of an additional 50% tariff on Ottawa, all while reducing, and this is key, trade barriers between the two countries, including on U.S. dairy and other goods that crisscross the borders. So that's a very big story up north. And we also learned that the president is expecting to meet with North Korean leader Kim Jong-un later this year. That'll probably happen after APEC in November, which, of course, will take place in China. I imagine I want to be on that trip if I can. And don't forget, speaking of, China's leader Xi Jinping is slated to visit the White House in September, the latter stages of the month. And I want you to consider this, Sean. Consider all of that that I just shared and compare it to the previous president. And it is unmistakable that we have a president now who is clearly very hard at work for all of us, Sean.
0: All right, Kevin Cork, it's hard to keep up with him. I know, because I talk to him at all hours of the day and night. You never know. 2 o'clock in the morning. Yes, sir. What's on your mind at 2 a.m.?
1: I believe you.
0: Thank you, Kevin. Oh, it's true. While President Trump demonstrates American strength on the world stage, he's also keeping our homeland secure. In 2025, he delivered what is the single largest drop in violent crime in American history. And he worked nonstop to secure our border. Did anyone ever give him credit for that? Earlier today, his administration eliminated refundable tax credits for illegals, saving you, American taxpayers, $3 billion. It was also revealed this week that the Trump administration has been deporting Mexican illegals to Guatemala and Honduras to further deter illegal immigration from Mexico. Meanwhile, Liberia has now agreed to accept 1,200 illegal deportees from the U.S. And as more shocking examples of crimes committed by illegals come to light, the need for President Trump's mass deportations had never been stronger. Look at this very disturbing story out of Virginia, where, according to federal sources tonight, a Salvadorian illegal caught and released by the Biden administration at the border in 2024 has been arrested and charged with the stabbing murder of a mother who is jogging in Fairfax County. Without President Trump, we would look like, look what's happening in Spain. Does the president ever get credit for anything? Anyway, here with reaction, Deputy Chief of Staff for Policy, Stephen Miller. Never mind that that idiot, Tampon Tim, you know, a guy convicted, an illegal alien convicted of raping a 10-year-old girl, he gives amnesty to. You got to be kidding me.
2: It's one of the most vile things I've ever seen, Sean. Tim Walz trying to free and protect an illegal alien pedophile in order to maintain his status as a sanctuary for criminals, truly beneath contempt.
0: If you look at the president, does he get credit for stopping, you know, let's see, from over 200 countries, we have known terrorists, murderers, rapists, child molesters, other violent criminals, cartel members. Does he get credit for that? Does he get credit for much lower inflation than Biden gave him? Does he get credit for liberating the world of any nuclear threat from Iran? Does he get credit for the largest tax cut in American history? No tax on tips, overtime, etc. It seems like the legacy media will never tell the story about the crazy left or what the president does. Why?
2: Because the legacy media, Sean, is fundamentally corrupt. They are an extension of, an arm of the Democrat Party. Honestly, Sean, the media, the legacy media like CBS and ABC and NBC and every other legacy outlet exists to serve and advance the interests of the Democrat Party. Throw in New York Times, throw in Washington Post, throw in The Atlantic. They should all be required to register as a Democrat.

0: He's taken the fight to the drug cartels, declared them a foreign terrorist organization, used military power to fight these enemies of human civilization. And as you have mentioned, he stopped Iran, the Islamic theocracy of Iran, from obtaining a nuclear weapon that could destroy an entire city. And now you come at home, he's unleashed American energy, he's building pipelines, he's bringing the price of gas down from the heinous highs of the Biden administration, he's taken inflation from the highest level in American history down to 2%. The largest tax cut in American history, no tax on tips, no tax on Social Security, no tax on overtime, and he took the most unsecure, dangerous, violent, hellish border in the history of our republic, and 15 straight months, Sean, of zero releases, zero into the country.
1: These are uncharted waters. This is the most radicalized party that I've ever seen in my lifetime. And that says a lot. Also, the Republicans have something, also thanks to Donald Trump, that they never had before leading into a midterm. It's called money. And we never had a midterm Republican convention. I think it's a great idea. Tell the story to America, because the media won't help. They are the, you know, basically the apparatus of the left wing in this country. They won't even call out the crazy, you know, democratic socialist communists.
0: No, the biggest news story of our time right now, Sean, is the socialist communist takeover of the Democrat Party. You've gone through the list before. A political party that wants to abolish prisons and jails, that wants to abolish the border, abolish ICE, defund, dismantle, and destroy law enforcement. And as you just mentioned, Sean, they release illegal alien criminals who are raping and murdering innocent Americans. This is a political party unworthy of power, and they must be exposed. And that's what's going to happen at the midterm convention, Sean.
1: Well, it's time. You know what? It's game time. And I know people wait usually till after Labor Day. I'm not waiting. This is too important. 76 days away. Every American needs to know how crazy they are and the success that it, and the changes that Donald Trump has made.
0: Amen,
1: Stephen Miller, always shy. We appreciate
0: Thanks.
1: You being with us,
0: Thanks,
1: as always.
0: My friend.
1: All right. All the walls closing in on Anthony Fauci. Is that happening? A former Fauci advisor just pled guilty to conspiring to hide federal records. Also, a new scandal brewing around the doctor's infamous diary. We'll check in with Victor Davis Hanson. Oh, Mr. Fang Fang. Wow. We got a huge update tonight. Straight ahead.
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2: 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Raleigh Romero versus Teofimo Lopez. August 22nd.
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10: And tonight, COVID accountability, it is coming. Former Fauci advisor Dr. David Morins has pled guilty to conspiring to conceal federal records related to the origins of the COVID outbreak in China. Now, House investigators, they're accusing Biden's HHS secretary of withholding Fauci's COVID diary. Newly released messages, they reveal Fauci was warned by the then FSA commissioner about complaints involving vaccine side effects and cautioned that it could eventually come back to bite him. Well, looks like that time is here. Meanwhile, former ABC correspondent Terry Moran, he now says that his lab leak reporting that was censored thanks to Fauci in 2021. Wow, how revealing. Take a look.
11: And the day that it's supposed to air, it gets reviewed and it comes back to me and it is incomprehensible. And I've never been angrier. I'm in the booth.
12: These lawyers?
11: Lawyer standards, and I was told, Fauci.
12: Oh?
11: I've never watched that story, and never want to, because it wasn't mine, I didn't think, and because, most importantly, because it was incomprehensible. They had put so many caveats in there, and so many, that, and it was so legalized, and...
10: Here with Reaction, Hoover Institution Senior Fellow, our friend Victor Davis Hanson. Okay. So you look at the emails, the diary, now we have the cell phone. It seems that they knew from day one that it could likely be American taxpayer dollars from the NIH going to the EcoHealth Alliance, going to the Wuhan Virology Lab, where they knew coronavirus research and gain-of-function research took place. Then it seems that they were warned about the shot that they said would prevent anyone from getting COVID and would prevent the spread of COVID. And they lied to the American people, is my interpretation, based on the evidence up to now. So, what do we take out of all of this?
13: Well, I think you covered it. He did three things that were culpable. He knew from the very outset that that lab was likely the origins of the COVID virus because Peter Daszak at Echo Health, who he had funded, was involved with it, as were some scientists communicating with it. And then he tried to hide that relationship of himself or his agency with that lab, even if it was indirect. The next thing he did was he knew that there were problems of health concerns with the vaccination, and that after a few months, you could be infected and you could be infectious even though you were vaccinated. And then in his communications, he admits that people who he had ridiculed as the Three Stooges, along with Scott Atlas, they were probably correct that the lockdown was counterproductive.

0: destructive, and there was no need to shut down the schools, and that would do irreparable damage. But given what he knew and he had confessed to, then he engaged in an effort to hide all of those sentiments and suppress anything that would give him away of saying one thing to the American people that he knew was not true according to his own communication. So he was sort of a Dr. Fauci and Mr. Fauci, a schizophrenic director. And he also, and I don't think that was pointed out enough, he seems to have weaponized his agency that so people who received grants were those who agreed with his views, and outspoken critics who had no hope of getting federal funding through the National Institute of Allergy and Infectious Disease. And now it's all fallen apart, and his reputation of a half century has been, it's in shambles because of what he did. He created his own tragedy.
1: Well, we have 111 times he pled the fifth. I think we know why. It was something he said he'd never do. Starting in my state of Florida, you have three states now with criminal investigations. How much jeopardy do you think he might be in?
0: I'm not a lawyer, but it does seem that he has written documents and communications and a diary that say one thing, and then he said the other publicly. So I don't know. The reason he pled guilty, the reason he's pled the fifth, Sean, is that he was in a position that he would have to say either what I communicated privately was true or what I communicated publicly was true, but they can't both be true, and the pardon would not cover anything he said that was demonstrably untrue and a lie in the here and now, and that's why he pled that. And he also, that was a pattern. He noticed that James Comey had said he couldn't remember 245 times. John Brennan had lied under oath twice to the Senate under oath and was given scot-free. Andrew McCabe had lied four times to federal agencies, scot-free. Robert Mueller said he didn't even know what the Steele dossier was. So Fauci had looked at that and said, you know what? Bureaucrats and powerful people in government like me are exempt. There won't be any complications if I break the law and tell something to the people that I don't think is true. And I think he lied under oath, but that's just an opinion. But I don't think he thought there would ever be any consequences. And he was larger than the law, bigger than the government. He thought he was the most important man in the world at one point.
1: Yeah, and those messages, in his diary sounded pretty narcissistic. Victor Davis Hanson, we always appreciate you being here. Thank you. Coming up, the Champaign Socialist strike again, this time from a $1 million home purchased by mommy and daddy. Plus, we were right about Fang Fang the entire time. And, Mr. Swalwell, we finally got to the truth. You see how journalist Nick Shirley was treated and harassed by one California official. We got all that coming up next. Other news straight ahead.
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13: Saving you money, I'm Hillary Barsky. Fidelity Investments releasing its annual estimate of retiree health care costs, which showed a 7.5% increase from a year ago. The

0: Ford estimates that a 65-year-old who retires in 2026 can expect to spend on average over $185,000 on healthcare and medical expenses throughout their retirement. Saving for healthcare requires a calculated approach, some things you might consider using a health savings account. An HSA is one of the most powerful tools for retirement medical expenses because it offers a triple tax advantage, unlike a flexible spending account. HSA funds roll over from year to year, and once you reach age 65, you can withdraw medical expenses penalty-free for any purpose. Many pre-retirees mistakenly believe that Medicare is entirely free and covers all health expenses, and that is not the case, so you need to be aware of those costs. Saving you money, Hillary Barsky, Fox News.
1: All right, time now for other news of the day. In a stunning example of socialism for thee, but not for me, you got this top New York DSA leader. His name is Gustavo Gordillo. That's his name. Living the lavish life that he so profusely claims to be against. Now, according to reports, this Gustavo Gordillo guy, 38-year-old co-chair of New York City's DSA chapter, is living in his parents' beautiful $1.5 million row home in Brooklyn, New York. This is the same guy that rails against capitalism and American imperialism. Take a listen.
2: The imposition of capitalism and American imperialism in many cases is actually what brings immigrants to the U.S. outside, coming out of Latin America. And
3: so they come here because they don't like the imposition of American imperialism in the country that they're in?
2: Yes, in many countries.
3: So they come here.
2: In many countries, there have been undemocratic coups that have destabilized countries, and that's pushed people out.
3: Oh, well, you would think they would want to go somewhere that wasn't imposing that on them if that were the case.
1: It's cracking me up. We've been interviewing all these people from the DSA, and we go through the list of all their stated positions on their website. Now they're praising Fidel Castro, and now they're also talking about, stealing should be legal, too. This guy's living the life. You know, if you look at Grok, Hassan Piker has quite a bit of money behind him. All of a sudden, here's my point. By the way, Clay Travis was supposed to join us, but Clay's shot went down. So I am going to be my own guest on my own show. Good thing I do 3 hours of ad-lib radio every day, and it's not that hard. So here's the most important thing. The left, liberals, these socialists, they are only generous with other people's money. You know, I'll give you an example. Nancy Pelosi lives in a gated community in San Francisco. You have one of these open drug dens about a mile away from her gated community. That's in one direction. In the other direction, she has her office there. But in the middle, you have people defecating on the street, urinating on the street. We sent our cameras there to prove it. Needles everywhere. Now, why wouldn't Nancy Pelosi, who's a very wealthy woman, I read, why wouldn't she knock on the door of all of her gated community neighbors and say, we're donating $2 million. Can you donate as much as possible? And then they could build, let's see, a place where all of those people maybe could get drug counseling, have two nice warm meals a day, take a shower, use a bathroom, and have a better life, and also better lifestyle for the people that live in the community. No, that's not your money. They're only generous with your money. Margaret Thatcher famously said, that socialism is great until you run out of other people's money. All right, on to topic two. New documents released by the White House Government Transparency Task Force reveal, look at this. Remember I kept calling him Mr. Fang Fang? Looks like Eric Swalwell and Fang Fang did in fact get physical. Now, according to the documents, Swalwell told FBI investigators, he had physical relations with Fang Fang on a handful of occasions, but they never dated. So I guess they were just together for sex? Is that what he's saying? Isn't this the Me Too party? Isn't this the guy that never wanted to talk about it? Isn't this the guy that wanted to be governor of California? Isn't he a big Trump hater? Yeah, I think that's the same guy. Clay Travis decided to show up. I'm perfectly fine. I do 3 hours of ad-lib radio every day like you do with my friend Buck. How are you? What is wrong with your signal? It goes down more than it stays up.
4: I don't know what's going on. We got to get a team out here to make sure that they get everything right. But I did see the Eric Swalwell story. He would have been the governor for the Democrats, the nominee, until they just KO'd him. Graham Plattner, I know we just pretend that these stories don't happen, but the party that claims they care so much about democracy, Sean, Eric Swalwell, we've got what just happened with Graham Plattner. They're running a guy with the same name as the sitting senator in Alaska, Sean. They just changed the middle initial to try to steal the United States Senate. I want to pull my hair out over this story. Nobody's hardly talking about it. A guy with a different initial and the same name, 100% to try to steal the story. Can you, the Senate, can you imagine
1: you
4: if
1: can't
4: Republicans
1: make it up.
4: Did this?
1: You know, I'm just disappointed because I know I want to know more about your $10 million offer to the WNBA. So I'm going to invite you back tomorrow
4: night. Bring me on tomorrow.
1: Hopefully,
4: I'll lay it out.
1: Hopefully your shot will stay up. I'm hoping. And then you and Buck will come on my podcast. All right. Thanks, Clay. When we come back, a new episode of my podcast drops tomorrow. I sit down with guests who say they went to heaven and met Jesus and met God. A preview next.
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1: All right, a new episode of my podcast, Hanging Out With Me, Sean Hannity, drops this coming morning. Now, we had guests who had near-death experiences. Remember the Colton Burpo? 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
20: I had a ruptured appendix for 5 days mm-hmm. before doctors caught it.
1: No.
20: And when I was in that emergency surgery, I lifted out of my body and I looked down and I could see the doctors, they were working on me. Yeah, my mom, she was in like one room. She was talking on the phone, praying with people. My dad, he was in another room and he was praying very loudly at God. Mm-hmm. And at that time, I was 3, almost 4, and I was just freaking out because I was like, I don't know what's going on. What is this? Why is all this happening? And I was sitting on Jesus's lap. So I wasn't in heaven yet, but I was with Jesus, and he had some angels sing to me to calm me down. They did sing songs that I liked at the time, like Jesus Fought the Battle, or Jesus Loves Me, Josh Fought the Battle of Jericho. Mm-hmm. And then I did request for them to sing We Will Rock You by Queen. That is accurate. I was told no, so I'll just have to listen to Queen on this side of heaven. Wow. But yeah, after the angels calmed me down, Jesus had one of the angels fly me to heaven, and that's how I got there.
1: 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In the meantime, let not your heart be troubled. Greg Gutfeld is next. He'll put a smile on your face. Good night.
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9: New threats against Iran. I'm Ted Lindner, Fox News. President Trump announcing economic warfare and isolation on an unprecedented scale against Iran, posting on social media that any country that allows its financial institutions, businesses, airports, or government entities to provide any type of lifeline to Iran will itself face

0: tremendous economic consequences. Earlier on Wednesday, the president met with cryptocurrency leaders at the White House, saying regulations are needed to keep crypto companies in the U.S.
1: They can do business with confidence on American soil. They don't have to go to other countries to do their business.
0: Democrats have accused the president of making policy decisions to profit himself. A Cessna 150 airplane and a Bell 407 helicopter collided near Carlisle, Pennsylvania Wednesday night. The pilot of the small plane that smashed into the chopper hovering close to the ground was killed. Two state troopers inside the helicopter injured but are hospitalized in stable condition. Pennsylvania Lieutenant Governor George Bivens speaking to reporters discussing the details.
2: As that Cessna came down along that runway, for an unknown reason, it veered hard to the right at the last moment. It struck the helicopter from the rear. The pilots would not have been able to even see that airplane approaching them.
0: The FAA and the NTSB are investigating. Day three of the trial of Duane Davis resumed on Wednesday, with a half day of testimony. The 63-year-old has pleaded not guilty to orchestrating the fatal fall 1996 Las Vegas drive-by shooting of rap icon Tupac Shakur. His defense attorney is calling the prosecution's narrative, quote, fiction. A Clark County, Nevada forensic pathologist testified Shakur suffered three gunshot wounds, including one that caused his lung to bleed and collapse before it was surgically removed. And South Korea's Yonhap News Agency today saying North Korea has fired an unidentified projectile off North's east coast. 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
0: Officials say firefighters responded to an explosion that collapsed a house near Annapolis, Maryland Wednesday. Anne Arundel County Assistant Fire Chief Larry Schultz says neighbors had found a victim on the outside of the building when fire crews arrived.
6: That victim was in cardiac arrest. Our medics and firefighters worked that victim for a significant period of time until the victim was pronounced dead on the scene.
0: One other person was recovered with what officials say were significant burns. The cause of the explosion is unclear, but officials say they're investigating whether a propane tank was responsible. New reports allege wholesale-sized cocaine deliveries were brought to Penn State University's campus as part of a large-scale cocaine operation. It was coordinated by fraternity brothers. Fox's Eric Sean.
7: More frat brothers now named in the alleged Penn State fraternity drug ring. And prosecutors say that students, yes, they actually allegedly moved the coke by using the social media sites such as Snapchat and Cash App. So far, more than a dozen people have been charged in this, including one of the suspect's fathers. Authorities say the cocaine connections came from the Delta Upsilon and Sigma Chi fraternities. And officials say even the frat's pledges were directed to cut and package cocaine as part of their initiation ceremonies.
0: Prosecutors identify the ringleaders as Agostino Abatiello of New York's Long Island and Thomas Robinson of Pittsburgh, Pennsylvania. The nation's debt has now surpassed a staggering $40 trillion. It's a record milestone reached just 5 months after hitting $39 trillion. Experts warn the growing debt is driving up borrowing costs and could put more pressure on Americans' wallets. And the Kennedy Center says it will not add President Trump's name to its facade before September 8th as legal challenges continue. An Obama-appointed federal judge previously ordered President Trump's name to be removed, ruling it was added illegally. I'm Ted Lindner. This is Fox News.
8: Hello, everybody. I'm Jesse Waters, along with Emily Campagno, Harold Ford Jr., Dana Perino, and Tom Shalhoub. It's 5 o'clock in New York City, and this is The Five.

0: question now recurs on final passage of HB1D. The clerk will unlock the machine and the members will proceed to vote.
1: Florida's biggest upset came with a bullhorn. DSA comrade Angie Nixon clobbering Trump impeachment cheerleader Alexander Vindman to win the Democratic Senate primary. And Nixon's socialist pitch sounds just like a Florida vacation. All inclusive. Everything's free until the tax bill arrives. Angie now faces Republican Senator Ashley Moody, and she's got some fighting words.
2: She doesn't care about anyone but herself. And so I look forward, Ashley Moody, to taking you on and to whooping you in November, and you will be calling me your senator.
3: I also just recently joined DSA because there were some things, the majority of things that I'm supportive of. I don't support abolishing prisons. What I do support is abolishing for-profit prisons. Ashley Moody will be calling me senator in November.
1: But the DSA also wiped out in other places. Moderate Jared Moskowitz crushed his commie challenger and shoved the victory in a certain far-left streamer's face. He told Politico, quote, "Hey, Hassan Piker, welcome to Florida." Here's Jared and another winner last night telling the socialists to stick their far-left policies where the sun doesn't shine.
4: People have escaped socialism, and when they hear folks from the DSA go on television and talk about, you know, how they want to abolish the Senate, which, you know, don't give Trump any ideas, and they, you know, they want to get rid of prisons, and you know, they no borders. You know, most Americans hear that stuff and they say, "What is going on?"
5: Look, I reject the DSA. I reject socialism. I'm a capitalist, and I think capitalism provides the greatest amount of economic mobility. I reject socialism. I'm a capitalist. We'll see how Florida's voters sort that out in November.
1: So how do you think the communists fared down in Florida last night, Dana?
6: Not so good. Let me say that I do think that Angie Nixon beating Vindman was a huge embarrassment for Chuck Schumer. Okay, so because I didn't see it coming, he had an incredible cash advantage, like $17 million to her, like $1 million. But because it's embarrassing for Chuck Schumer, but it's really good for the Republicans because this will now move to a safe R seat. And she really wasn't on TV that much during the primary campaign, but she will be now because she will be another foil that the Republicans use to say, this is what they want to do. And she will become a household name all across the country. As Jared Moskowitz, I think that's an interesting one. I would think that the Republicans think that might be a competitive seat, and it could be. He will have to certainly fight. It's a newly drawn district. But he didn't say too much during the primary about Oliver Larkin. He was the DSA candidate who was quite anti-Semitic. Moskowitz is Jewish. But now he's come out swinging, and I think he might be one of the most effective spokespeople within the Democratic establishment, so to speak, to actually push back against them and to be effective.
1: Debbie Wasserman Schultz, our friend Harold Ford Jr., she won. She beat a commie. So I guess they were one for two, the communists in Florida.
7: Yeah, I'll come back to the Wasserman Schultz seat. The Moskowitz, I couldn't agree with Dana more. Good to be with everybody again. That race was interesting because Jared Moskowitz, whom I don't know, but I admire and respect, is one of the more, I think, effective speakers and effective spokespeople for Democrats when it comes to big issues, when it comes to even how he talks about President Trump, and especially how he talks about American policy towards Israel. Then to hear him after this race, I think it's great. He's saying to those who are in the DSA, these people are not Democrats. Those of you who may have voted for her or voted for this guy, understand that we are for making the economy better. We are for finding a solution, an end to the war. But this isn't, socialism is not the way to do it. Put some context around this. The DSA, they've won eight House congressional seats. People identify as these folks. And it sounds like six or seven of them. But let's assume all eight of them win. If Democrats get the majority in the House, they have to win 218 seats. So it would only be eight of them of the 218. I'm not for any of them. I've said all along I would not vote for a DSA candidate. You have three running for Senate. If you assume that Jackson in Maine is one, I don't know if he identifies as one or not, but certainly Al Sayed and the Florida candidate. Now, the Florida candidate, she won. She has sounded, I've listened to her after the race, and she seems still to be very excited about the win. Maybe when she calms down a bit and begins to deliver a message, it will sound differently. But she beat a guy, Vindman, who had only moved to the state 3 years ago. So to say it was a huge upset, she's been in the legislature. But I'm not for her politics. I think you described it well. She wants to give everything away for free, and that's not the thing to do. So I am not as I think about some of this, I'm not as bothered by the politics of, the potential victories they may have in the House, because there'll be a small number of them. And on both sides, you have a small number of people who are nuts. Hopefully they don't win. But if they do end up winning, they, again, will be a small part of what happens. Debbie Wasserman Schultz, will be some people in the Congressional Black Caucus who did not want her to run, who thought that seat should have been held by an African-American. We'll have to see if she does win the seat, if the Congressional Black Caucus accepts her. But as a Democrat, I'm glad that we have not a DSA candidate, but a Democratic candidate that won that.
1: Emily, how do you see it?
8: Well, all right. I was going to use my time to pierce what the mainstream media is describing that just happened in Florida. I'm from the West Coast, so my sort of knee-jerk are always things that come out of California and Washington. And it is mind-blowing how they are shaping this. There's basically three massive lies that they're peddling. Number one, that it was indeed a progressive sweep. They are saying every single one of their headlines, Florida lurches left, the progressives take over Florida. If you only looked at those mainstream media outlets, you would think that Florida is sinking into the Atlantic. But as you guys pointed out, Moskowitz, Debbie Wasserman Schultz, they didn't. And note my point about those two candidates in particular. They're not just moderate Democrats and establishment candidates and incumbents, but they're pro-Israel. And for so much of the DSA identity and of the Democrat Party that have severed themselves, not only with anti-Semitism, but, well, okay, but we're anti-Israel, like, they are not that. So this hopefully represents that there's massive amounts of voters in Florida that aren't willing to sacrifice our allies and our Jewish American citizens. And then the second thing is a whole racial undertone about Byron Donalds, where in Black and White, the New York Times said that they're not sure if rural North Florida voters will stay home in November or not because they're not ready to vote for a Black man. They continue to tether racism with the Republican Party. And if you read all of that, they will say over and over again that it was either an anomaly that he was somehow, you know, represented overwhelmingly voted in this primary by those Florida Republican voters, and somehow that however, the rest of the voters probably won't follow suit. I find that aberrant and totally devoid of any support whatsoever. And the final thing is that Trump keeps losing, they claim, his gubernatorial picks. And I just want to sort of point out that while that may be true, that his track record is pretty much flawless on the Senate and congressional side, the governor's races are where more state politics and state identity and your sort of local homegrown approach, where that does resonate. Like by very definition, the Senate and the Congress are supposed to carry the flag of the national agenda and be participating in the national administration. So it makes sense to me, but the way the mainstream media is portraying all of this, the Republicans are headed downhill.
1: Tom Shalhoub.
9: Okay, look, I want to take a hit at Moskowitz because of what he just said in that speech there. So he's saying all the right things, and then he says, oh, the DSA, they want to end the Senate. Don't give Donald Trump any ideas. I mean, that's ridiculous. Donald Trump doesn't want to end the Senate. The DSA wants to end the Senate. The same Democrats who have been complaining that Donald Trump is a threat to democracy have lifted up the canvas tent and they have let all these lunatics in. And now they got to deal with them. All right. So the DSA does want to end the Senate. Do you know what that means, guys out there? This is a foundational part of the United States. It means they want to end the United States. If you end the Senate, it's over. You end the United States. It's foundational. You can't do it. They're complete lunatics. And so just with this little pushback is not going to help. They've got to purge themselves of this. That's the only
1: answer.
9: It's
1: got to be a purge.
8: Purge.
1: Not going well so far.
7: But give Moskowitz credit. He beat the guy and he told the guy, your ideas are wrong.
9: See what he did there when he threw in Donald Trump? Donald Trump doesn't want to end the Senate.
7: I know, yeah. But yeah, that's politics. I'm just glad he beat the guy.
1: All right, coming up next, Abdul apparently thinks he's socialist Jesus.

0: Las Vegas was built for stars. And on August 22nd, two of boxing's biggest take center stage. Rolly Romero never follows the script.
1: This is my game.
0: Teofimo Lopez has never needed one.
2: This guy's got a big mouth.
0: For years, they've had plenty to say.
2: All you do is talk.
0: But with world championship gold on the line, can they back it?
1: Teo, I'm here. I'm going all in.
0: It's time to put up or shut up. Rolly Romero versus Teofimo Lopez, August 22nd.
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0: chucking mission overboard. Chuck Schumer sure sounds like he's already hedging his bets on far-left Abdul El-Sayed, the candidate he did not back in the primary, telling the Washington Post, a path to winning back the Senate clearly goes through Michigan, but we have a whole bunch of different paths. And Schumer's political spidey sense might be tingling for a reason, because every day seems to bring another old El-Sayed clip back from the dead. So here's this interview from May, where the far-left candidate was asked if socialist policies are actually Christian values. Here's what he said.
1: Jesus, peace and blessings be upon him, was considered radical in his time too. And there is a radical nature to being willing to stand forthright in a time of corruption.
0: And that's not the only controversy following his campaign. An aide of El-Sayed is taking heat for railing against an ad for opponent Mike Rogers. In the spot, the Republican is seen in a classic pickup truck donning American flags. The aide finding that offensive, tweeting, quote, Mike Rogers' campaign has the aesthetics of a 1960s white flight suburb and a KKK cross burning. Do you think that Chuck Schumer is basically like, I'm not spending any money in Michigan for this guy?
2: Yeah, I mean, I have three rules in cable news, Dana. You never compare anything to the Holocaust, 9/11, or slavery. But I'm going to add a new one. Never compare yourself to Jesus. I will agree that Jesus was radical in his time, but a politician nationalizing the healthcare industry does not make him the son of God. I never thought we'd be here when a Muslim politician was invoking Jesus to take away my Jewish doctor, Dr. Siegel. But here we are, Dana. Just because something's radical doesn't mean it's righteous. You know who else was radical? Stalin. But Schumer, it is statistically almost impossible to flip the Senate without Michigan. I could take you through the states, but I don't want to bore you. Trust me, I am right.
0: Leave that to Hammer.
2: But Schumer's getting really bad news. Three of these big shot Democrat donors in the state of Michigan have flipped and are now doing fundraisers for Rogers. The Jews might be the swing vote in Michigan. There are 1.4% of the electorate, and Slotkin, the one who ran last time for Senate, only won by 0.4%. So there's like a swing Jewish vote here. They could decide it, but they don't even need that. 8% of Democrats are saying they're voting for Rogers. Mm-hmm. So even if Abdul wins independence, he's still looking down the barrel. And we have more ammo. I mean, we're just finding out about this guy's sister. She's like a semi-jihadist. He had to disavow her. And the mom, allegedly involved in terror financing. I don't know. I said allegedly, so I'm fine, lawyers. Other thing we just learned, because they're dropping all this heat on him after the primary, obviously, is because this guy said the NFL was racist and filled with toxic masculinity. So there's going to be a drip, drip, drip throughout this whole season. And I don't know how it's going to go, but it will be tight because the guy's young. He lifts. He's got some energy. And, you know, Rogers is going to have to earn it.
0: A friend of mine allegedly said that El-Sayed is the perfect combination of a Bernie bro, Hassan Piker, and Kamala Harris.
3: Yeah. I'm glad you mixed those two up, because I'm always mixing these guys up as myself. I think it's hilarious that staffer, the young guy, tweeted out the thing about the KKK, because this is the kind of thing, like, I actually believe that when he saw that truck, he thought of the KKK, because there's a bunch of young people out there. They think the only thing that happened between 1940 and 1965 was racism. Like, that's their entire education. So he sees a pickup truck. He's never seen the Beverly Hillbillies. He's never seen the Grapes of Wrath. And he just thinks, oh, that looks like a Klan rally to me. So it's absolutely crazy. And I think he's going to lose. I think they're going to lose all these statewide races. And I think they haven't won a statewide race yet, right? Before we started the show, I went on to Google and I AI'd. I said, have the DSA won a statewide race? And it refused to tell me.
0: Not yet.
3: Yeah, they haven't. Right. They haven't yet. But he wouldn't even say. Isn't that funny? AI doesn't want to get involved in political questions at all.
0: Allegedly.
3: Yeah. Right.
0: Harold Ford Jr., if Michigan is off the table, do the Senate Republicans breathe a little bit easier, even if they're having to spend a lot of money in Ohio and Texas?
4: So for the leader of the Democrats in the Senate to say that about Michigan, I think it gives a window not only to his thinking, but I think some of the things that Jesse said in his remarks about, his comments about the swing vote there, and even Tom's point about confusing these people. I mean, Hassan Piker, if you can't distance yourself from Hassan Piker running for the United States Senate with all the things he has said, something's wrong. And I think Mr. El-Sayed's going to have some challenges. Never compare yourself to Jesus. I don't care how what your title is. Jesus was radical because he loved so much. He loved so much, he forgave people, he healed people. He institutions of the church didn't want him there because they couldn't understand why on his Sabbath and things he was willing to go beyond the words, their words. I agree with Jesse, the Holocaust and everything else you said. Please don't, it bothers me, your politics, but to do that, it bothers me even more. You would think that at a time in which prices are high, the president's building helipads and ballrooms and not people's homes for the American people. You would think at a time in which we should be reducing, if not eliminating, all the tariffs to lower prices and to figure out answers to a war, that's what the candidates would be talking about. But comparing ourselves to Jesus and continuing to associate with people whom are not worthy of any U.S. senator being compared to associating with is not the path to victory. It makes it more difficult. We now have to win Ohio, Maine, North Carolina, Alaska, or Iowa if we lose there. And you create a kind of tension and a difficulty for the party that is unnecessary because we are not campaigning the right way and because we're not embracing America in the process.
3: And yeah, Jesus, Emily, I don't even compare myself to Gutfeld.
0: Emily, Bernie Bros and Bernie Sanders himself strikes again. And I imagine that Chuck Schumer just doesn't want to be seeing him in the lunchroom.
5: And it's so telling that Schumer's not saying, no, it's okay, guys, we can still win without Michigan. He is explaining how they can win without Michigan. So this is not sort of cheerleading to me. This is not championing. This is crisis management. And I think it's fascinating because now they're trying desperately to figure out how, with the candidate that they thought would be sort of the threat to the institution that Schumer represents, right? That's the thing. El-Sayed was explicit about running on a platform against Schumer, about sort of dismantling that power structure with him. Anyway, so the Dems are trying to figure out how are we going to win this state with a candidate that we thought was a threat to our entire party and our institution the whole time. It's very telling. I think they've already given up. And the other thing is, no one was listening to them about the math. We know this, and we always talk about this as we get closer to actual election day. It's really just about the math. And it was clear what would happen if El-Sayed won that primary. About that KKK reference and that pictorial image, you guys know I have a cherry red 72 Ford also. And I have been in a million car rallies throughout the entire country. And it is all races and all colors and all ages, all economic backgrounds, all everything. And I think that flippant, ridiculous post by clearly that neophytic, you know, campaign staffer who just learned everything from TikTok, he has no idea how off-putting that is to the moderates and the independents there in Michigan. And I think that will do a lot more to hurt his eventual general campaign than his Medicare speeches and that other stuff. Like, that speaks volumes. And then just the final point is that I think Schumer is obviously facing a reckoning, and there is no way that he will be able to control these people that are winning, albeit not in the statewide races, knowing that their entire identity that people are rallying around is the dismantling of his.
4: Read John Steinbeck. You're right. Tom Schuller was right. John Steinbeck, Grapes of Wrath. Have no context, no sense of history of American history. I couldn't agree with you more.
0: Grapes of Wrath. Great on audio, too. All right, coming up next, allegedly, talk about a PSA. NFL star Jason Kelce takes aim at data centers. He's got a bizarre urine commercial. My God, look at that. He's got the red, white, blue.
6: Las Vegas was built for stars. And on August 22nd, two of boxing's biggest take center stage. Rolly Romero never follows the script.
7: This is my game.
6: Teofimo Lopez has never needed one.
8: This guy's got a big mouth.
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0: The debate over data centers is really starting to flow. Former NFL star Jason Kelce is making a splash with a bizarre new ad for a water company, Liquid Death, urging people to send their pee to what Jesse calls galaxy castles.
1: AI data centers waste millions of gallons of water. 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We want your pee to cool these data centers.

0: nauseated.
1: But before the data center mailrooms get flooded, the ad does have a disclosure saying, quote, please don't actually send your pee. But the pressure isn't letting up. Pennsylvania's governor is now sticking it to data center developers. Watch.
2: Effective immediately, I am removing all data center projects from the fast track permitting program. I'm using the full weight of my executive authority to put in place immediate protections for the people of Pennsylvania against bad faith developers of AI data centers.
1: Okay, well, that clip wasn't that bad. Do the producers know that Greg's not here today? It seems like they thought he was here.
3: It looked like an ad that you guys would come up with on Gutfeld.
1: It did. And you know what is funny? I got to go to Harold here because Harold was laughing. You got a kick out of that ad, Harold. You liked
4: it. I have a different kind of sense of humor. I thought it was funny. And I think it speaks to, we've talked about this, I think, earlier in the week. I think people see the average person, everyday American that goes to work, sees this AI stuff, and it's confusing. One, you see how the stock market is going up, or at least these AI company stocks seem to be going up. You see the AI companies are spending trillions of dollars building out another set of infrastructure and ecosystem to support their growth. Dane and I were talking yesterday about one of the reasons that the market is behaving like it's behaving and money is being allocated like it's being allocated because there's an explosion in this AI or these AI companies in spending. And people say, well, where do I fit in here? Trying to figure out their jobs. And then so you get Jason Kelsey to say, basically, if they made it all about data centers, if that's going to become the focus and the not only the metaphor, but the tangible thing people look at is that we got to be against it so we can figure out how we create jobs, how we protect our jobs, how we ensure that kids are going to have jobs in the future. Maybe it's not a bad thing. And I got to tell you, we're in the media business, the five of us. That was pretty clever by Jason Kelsey. I'm glad he said not to send the pee. I think that's very important.
1: You know someone's going to do it. Dana, was that a real conversation that you had with Harold or one of those pretend ones that we talk about on the air?
3: No, he explained the bond market to me in under 3 minutes yesterday. I do wonder if the ad campaign is funded by China. Even though I know it's liquid death, but you know the fever that is gripping the nation about data centers, it does feel a little bit like it came on very quickly. Now that said, for a year I've been saying the politics on this are going to be very, very bad for anybody who's against it. And so you see these governors now who are saying, okay, I'm going to listen to the public. That's what we have in a democracy. But you don't have to say yes to every ad campaign. I think Jason Kelsey's funny. I think he seems like lighthearted and a good time. But it is weird to compare beer to human pee, really. The last thing I would say is I saw today, there's a thing called Pirate Wires, which I'm new to. But they did this investigation. They said that Ro Khanna's tweets that are against data centers were actually written by AI. So it's like using data centers to help you write tweets that are against the data centers. That was Pirate Wires allegedly saying that.
1: I believe it. Jesse, let's settle the argument here. Is it data centers or data centers?
4: Because we or galaxy. What do you call
5: it? I have a new one. It's not galaxy castles anymore.
3: Okay.
5: Golden tickets.
4: Golden tickets.
5: From Willy Wonka.
0: Yeah.
5: Everyone wants a golden ticket in their yard, right?
4: Yep.
5: Because these towns have to shake these companies down. Mm-hmm. Zuckerberg is spending $143 billion this year building out AI infrastructure. And he has a billion-dollar slush fund that he's just going to throw at towns. What do you want? What do you need? They're giving $50,000 bonuses to teachers in this town in Louisiana. They're going to police chiefs. What do you guys want? What do you guys want? We'll give it to you. Superintendents, give you anything you want. Let me tell you a little bit about a place called Loudoun

0: right wing and also very left wing. There were shades of Zohran in that. He wants to tax the rich.
1: Look, I'll give you the dark underbelly to what's happening in Loudoun County, because I think what you're describing is emblematic of Eastern Loudoun County, right? Yes, data center driven, development driven, everything's going to be awesome. But the western half of Loudoun County, they were committed to rural principles. They were committed to conservation. So here's one perfect illustration of how all of these combine to, my point is, frankly, poison our communities. It's not a one size fits all. So Longstone Farm, they're this incredible farm in western Loudoun County. They raise pork and beef and chickens and eggs. They're incredible, regenerative farming. The point is that because of the demands of these data centers, it's not just the water, which closed loop would be a lot more helpful for that, but it's also electricity and its transmission. So all of a sudden now, Maryland wants to run two tracks of those wires above ground, two huge new tracks that goes across everyone's lands, including Longstone Farm's farm. This is despite conservation easements that the local city council has and that all of these properties have. So just to break this down, you're telling me that farm owners are now told that they're going to lose their grazing land for their cattle. They're going to lose their backyard for their kids. They're going to lose their view. They're going to lose the conservation easement. They're going to lose all their profits. And then they will have to pay for the drain on the grid that these things do. For Maryland, by the way, across the pond. That wasn't even actually just a Virginia. So I see that this is raising and coming to a head where a lot of good working people are stuck in positions where they don't have the space to be like, yeah, that's great because it's over there. Guys, I think the reason that we are hearing about it all of a sudden is because it is all of a sudden in our backyards. Yes. And it's frightening.
2: Well, they could just build their own power plants, Zuckerberg. He has enough cash, so you don't have to run lines across state lines. There, I just solved the farm's problem.
3: This is making
2: Send me some beef.
3: This is making the Kelsey ad look like somebody might do that. Listening to you guys.
0: All right, up next. The El Chapo bros busted the alleged cocaine ring that has a Penn State fraternity in a powder keg.

0: Fox News, I'm Sue Guzman. President Trump issuing a new threat against Iran.
1: The president threatening to ramp up economic pressure on the regime in Tehran and on the countries that are helping to prop them up.
0: Fox's Kevin Cork. The president threatening to unleash what he says is the most crushing economic operation ever undertaken. A Russian missile barrage overnight killing at least 12 people, injuring 33 in Kyiv as explosions rocked the capital. Ukraine says Russia launched dozens of ballistic cruise hypersonic missiles, including 168 drones. Ukraine's President Volodymyr Zelensky has been pushing for more anti-ballistic missiles to be delivered to Ukraine. And South Korea's news agency says North Korea's at it again, firing an unidentified projectile off the North's east coast. Comes hours after the President Trump, announced he'll meet with North Korea's leader later this year. 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

0: Did they go to Scarface State? We're learning more shocking details about an alleged frat bro cocaine trafficking ring at Penn State University. Police charging 13 former and current students for their involvement, including these two babyface wannabe kingpins who are the alleged ringleaders. Yeah. Prosecutors say the pledges were even forced to cut and package cocaine as part of their initiation. Now, police say that one of the Nittany narcos got nabbed because he was accepting Venmo payments for drugs under his own name. And the Pennsylvania Attorney General wants the public to know this isn't just a case of kids being kids.
1: They were going to Philadelphia. They were going to New York State. And they had sources. And just like any other drug trafficker, they were bringing it to Penn State. We know that one of the fraternities in particular used pledges to help package the cocaine. That's disturbing and repulsive in so many different ways. And so that is what our allegations are. And we expect to prove that in court.
0: Look, I'll say this, Harold. We're all waiting for the movie to come out. And at this point, arguably, you can say, well, you know, let's keep it into the drug allegations. But a lot of people were maybe harmed by this. There were a lot of students that were hooked on drugs for this. And the hazing situation is frightening.
2: You never like to hear story. First of all, our producer, whoever wrote Scarface State, that was pretty good. You never like to hear kids getting caught up in things like this. But I don't know how old everybody was here. I assume everybody was over 18. They will, if they are found guilty of these crimes, that particularly the, I think maybe a father involved, but one of the kids in the fraternity, they're a student at the university. They will spend time behind bars as they should be, because I think you raise a separate but incredible an important point legally. There were people who were actually harmed by this. It wasn't just them and their fraternity. It was just they were selling this. So I think a lot of times we see these pictures and you think about drugs and you think about rings of people who, I mean, people who are dealing drugs in an organized way. And these are not the people you think would be doing this. And I hope if anybody else is doing this around the country at universities or whatever, I hope this is a wake-up call to stop. Because these kids are going to be punished, and they should be. And if anybody else is doing this around the country, they should be punished as well.
0: Jesse, do you want to hear my hazing story?
3: Yeah, please.
0: So obviously my sorority didn't haze. Obviously we were incredible. But the fraternities did, and you would have little brothers in other houses. So I was handed a paddle and was basically like, you have to hit this pledge as hard as you can, or we're going to hit him as hard as we can. And so you're going to be responsible for either way. It was horrifying, by the way. It was like terrible. I mean, whatever. It was like all fun and games at the time. I immediately regret saying all of this. But my point is...
3: Whoa. Did you hit him?
0: Yeah.
4: You hit him?
0: Of course. And I just...
4: As hard as you could?
0: I sort of like got to the point where they were like, okay.
2: Make
0: you
2: sure
0: know, they were like, again.
5: So you lied your way into a sorority.
2: Let me make sure the statute of limitations has expired of a crime like this for younger
0: boys. It was consensual, Harold.
3: Okay. Work his pants down.
2: Is your counsel, I urge you not to answer that question.
0: Okay, fine. Anyway, whatever, Jesse. Tell us your hazing. Just kidding. Weigh in on this.

0: know, we're talking about nicknames, when's the movie coming out, calling them kids. What if they were black, Emily? Would we be talking about this in a frivolous way? Joking and, there's a racial double standard here, and I won't stand for it.
1: The Lord has gotten into you.
2: All right. Well, my rebuttal to that, Dana, is that there was an interracial fraternity drug crime ring that was busted out of Charleston, South Carolina, that had tendrils in Atlanta. This is actually not new. And if you guys read Max Marshall's book, Among the Bros, he details it. And by the way, someone was murdered. So that one, you're right. I mean, it's a fine line between wannabe narco cartels and people dying. But the saddest part about that whole story, by the way, is because everyone was wealthy and had privilege. The one poor guy went to jail for everything.
0: Mm. Was the poor guy white or black?
3: I would say that criminals always think they're so smart, right? And these guys are like, we're college guys, we're so smart. And it turns out actually you're not very smart at all. But I think what's really troubling also is that the dad gets involved in order to try to, whatever he did, is suppressing evidence, hiding
0: whatever. Whoa. Is the dad a hero?
2: No.
0: Would you do that for your child?
3: Absolutely not.
0: No. You would turn your child in.
3: So that everybody has to go to jail? What's that do for
0: you
3: the mother,
0: save
3: the
0: your
3: wife
0: son?
3: And the mother?
0: You wouldn't save
3: you
0: your
3: wouldn't
0: son?
3: You wouldn't save your wife and the mother of your children?
1: As your lawyer, I'm urging you to stop talking.
0: Okay, I'm going to stop talking.
3: Yeah, I'll stop talking too.
0: To that, Jesse Jr., I love you.
2: To that point, Tom, girl, this never happens with girls. In my story, we crafted, we sang.
3: Oh, really? You just said you hit somebody as hard as you
4: That's crafting?
2: That was
3: in
2: the fraternity.
3: Oh, like, you expect us to believe you're doing crafting, needlepoint in the corner? Oh my God. I'm not buying it.
4: So, yeah, these guys, obviously, they're incompetent. I think people are making fun of it because they look like Revenge of the Nerds.
2: Yeah.
4: The lead guy, his dad is an accountant in Long Island. And, you know, this kid is pretty good with numbers, but he's too stupid to run a drug ring. I don't commit crimes. And I know, guys, drugs is a cash business. You can't do Venmo. And then what did they put in the memo? Drugs, you know?
2: Like the pill symbol. Yeah. Honestly, this is like 21 Jump Street to me, the rerun or the return.
3: I think you should choose.
2: Okay. Ahead, would you take off for a mystery destination if Jesse was along for the ride?
0: Yes.
5: Las Vegas was built for stars. And on August 22nd, two of boxing's biggest take center stage. Rolly Romero never follows the script.
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5: 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Rolly Romero versus Teofimo Lopez. August 22nd.
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17: 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Welcome back, America.

0: Fans are gambling away their vacations. Groupon deals are selling cheap mystery trips where travelers find out the destination 72 hours before takeoff. There's a 1% chance of scoring a top-tier getaway to places like Europe or the Caribbean. Everyone else typically gets a two-night trip to a U.S. city. I couldn't figure out what they said. So where would you want to go, Jesse, if you were ranking? First of all, would you do this? It's like almost like a lottery.
1: No, I'm not that spontaneous, and I have control over my life
0: and
1: my travels. But if I didn't, I would cross my fingers and hope I'd be sent to Paris.
0: Because I know you've been there.
1: City of love.
2: You might have turned me.
1: But then if you're praying for Paris, and then you wind up in Seattle.
3: Hey, let's see the way.
1: I love Seattle, but no, I mean that would be a huge disappointment. But I would make the best of it.
0: Paris, Tennessee. What are you thinking, Emily, about this? What were your three top places to be?
3: I love this so much. I would totally do it, obviously. Ali was immediately no. I love this. I'll go anywhere. It'll be awesome. It's not like they're going to send you to, like,
1: Sierra Leone?
3: Baltimore by the tracks. Yeah, like, it's going to be awesome.
2: Yeah.
3: I love it.
0: DP?
2: I would do it, but I think 72 hours notice is way too much.
0: You think that's too much?
2: Yeah, I think it has to be shorter. I would do like even like a 12-hour window. So it's like you got to pack. Or I've always liked the idea of like showing up at the airport and Peter saying, "Okay, here's where we're like me not even know." Actually, this happened to me on my 30th birthday. We went someplace that was a surprise to me. So I love this idea, and I think that it's not just for young people. I think that older like retirees should do it. Why not?
3: Mm-hmm.
0: So I didn't think about it that way, Tom.
4: It was a surprise to you, but how did you pack? You didn't know whether to pack.
2: I knew we were going to Europe.
4: Okay.
0: I knew the continent. Yeah. What are you talking about?
4: I would do this, though. I mean, every vacation I take is a mystery vacation because Denise plans everything, and I don't even know where we're going.
1: Wait, you need to assert control in your marriage.
0: Oh, God.
1: You cannot let her plan your vacation. You work. You need time off.
4: No.
1: You should choose where you go to relax.
4: No. Jesse.
1: No? Have you given up?
4: Listen, it's
1: Man,
4: not.
1: Have you given up?
4: Planning is a feminine activity, Jesse.
1: Tell that to Norman Schwarzkopf. Tell that to General Patton.
4: All
1: planning
4: right.
1: is masculine.
4: Okay.
0: By the way, your wife is saying to call home right now.
1: Okay. Honey, where are we going this October? Okay.
0: One more thing is up next.
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17: 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New research suggests multiple cups of your morning joe may not hurt your heart's health. A recent statement published by the American Heart Association says consuming up to 5 8-ounce cups of coffee a day, that's about 400 milligrams of caffeine, is generally safe for most adults. The association says this can even be linked to lower risk of certain heart conditions, like heart failure, heart disease, and stroke in some individuals. The AHA says these findings apply to black coffee and that adding sugar, syrups, or cream likely reduces its potential health benefits. The study says some of the health benefits of coffee may be due to other antioxidant and anti-inflammatory compounds in the drink, and that more research is needed to better understand caffeine's impact on the body. The association also says energy drinks can increase the risk of high blood pressure and irregular heart rhythm. For more health news, go to foxnewshealth.com. 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
0: Time now for one more thing. Surf's up. There we go. 2026 Outer Known Tahiti Pro Surf Competition, and a Hawaiian shredded the competition. Seth Moniz won his first ever championship tour victory. Big score, 12 feet high waves. They're heading to Fiji next, and they're going to crown the champ at Pipeline in Hawaii in December. Nice. Thinking about sending Johnny.
5: Yes.
0: Tonight, Jesse Ware's primetime, Katie Zacharia, Michael Schellenberger, and Katrina Campins, 8 p.m. Dana P.
5: Okay, so we have this America 250 thing. Here we go. There we go. You thought it was over. It's not over, American fact. We could have used Jesse's next year as well. This is a woman who has made a Doritos, using Doritos, a Statue of Liberty. Only Doritos. So you could have done Jesse's, what is it called, food corner?
0: Eating frenzy.
5: Thank you. Thank you, Hallie. Her name is Gabby Whiting. She is from Arizona. It was 7 foot tall replica of the American icon, and she is competing for $250,000.
0: Wait, she used Cool Ranch and the regular?
5: Yeah.
6: Nice.
0: That's talent.
5: Good move, right?
0: Harold.
7: Sounds up. Healthy. And a shocking display. The Milwaukee Brewers beat the Seattle Mariners last night, 22-0.
5: Yikes.
7: Equaling the biggest, largest deficit in the baseball game. The Yankees beat the Cleveland Yankees game in August 04, 22-0. The Pirates Cubs, 22-0 in 1975. We hadn't had our shutout like this, a thing like this since 1887 before all this. So it's three times, equal it. Feel bad for the Mariners, but go Brewers.
0: That's like a football score there.
8: They need Ichiro back.
0: Tom?
9: Wow. Okay. Tom Shalhoub Live. Look at that. We have a beautiful full screen that we made, and so we had to use it. Look at that. That is fantastic. Live dates, TomShalhoub.com. Get those tickets. Also, we were talking about feminine qualities. Some people think that chicken calling is not for ladies, but it is. Check out this plucky lady giving her chicken.
7: Oh, yes.
5: That's not good.
0: Oh, boy.
9: Wait, you don't...
0: Dana knows?
9: Dana... You know your chicken calls.
5: That is not a good chicken call, guys.
9: What?
5: Oh. It's not. It's
9: She's
5: not.
9: The winner.
5: How could she possibly be the winner?
0: Let's hear it.
5: Stop the steal. I want to recap.
7: Oh,
0: stop the alleged steal.
5: Thank you. Alleged, yeah.
0: Emily.
8: All right. Also from the barnyard, talk about some serious horsepower on Long Island. This is body cam footage from the cop's runaway horse hoofing it from police. In this incredible horse pursuit, but the officers did safely reunite her with her owner.
7: The Indians beat the Yankees 22-0, and not the Yankees beat the Indians 22-0. I just want to be clear.
0: Okay. Are they still called the Indians?
7: They are. The Cleveland Guardians.
0: Guardians. Okay.
7: Indians back then.
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11: He's calling it economic D-Day. I'm Dave Anthony, Fox News. A new warning to Iran from President Trump with no end in sight to the standoff over Strait of Hormuz shipping and nuclear talks stalled.
12: The president indicated that any countries around the world that are providing any sort of economic lifeline to the Iranian regime would face their own economic consequences. He called on allies to stand with the United States, posting to Truth Social, "No one has given the Islamic Republic of Iran a greater opportunity to make a deal than me." The Iranians have responded to the president's comments overnight with Iran's foreign minister saying the so-called economic D-Day is a diversion from America's own crisis, unprecedented debt, and surging interest costs.
11: That's Fox's Trey Yingst. As for the growing debt here that Iran referenced, it's hit $40 trillion just 5 months after reaching 39. In October, it was $38 trillion, with growing interest on the debt making up a bigger share of federal spending. Russia bombarded Ukraine again overnight, at least 14 people killed.
13: Ukraine's Air Force says Russia launched dozens of ballistic, cruise, and hypersonic missiles.

0: missiles overnight. The country's stretched defences also had to deal with 168 drones. The strikes hit 12 locations across the capital, Kyiv, residential buildings, a medical facility and an education centre among the civilian buildings hit.
1: That's Fox's Jonathan Savage. Ukraine also counterattacked again, launching hundreds of drones into Russia. The FAA is investigating a crash at the airport in Carlisle, Pennsylvania. As a small plane was landing, it veered into a state police helicopter that was hovering to the side of the runway.
2: The one known occupant of the Cessna 150 did not survive the crash.
1: Acting State Police Commissioner Lieutenant Colonel George Bivens, two troopers on the helicopter were injured but are said to be stable. There was another helicopter crash in Kenya on an African safari trip. All seven people on board were killed, and the U.S. State Department confirms five of them were Americans. 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
1: While President Trump keeps putting pressure on Iran, saying he won't let them have a nuclear weapon, he is talking about another adversary that already has them, North Korea, suggesting he might meet leader Kim Jong-un this year, like in his first term. But hours later, North Korea launched another missile test after the president scaled back U.S. military exercises with South Korea from 11 days to 5.
7: The drills are designed to deal with potential regional security threats, including North Korean aggression. However, during a White House event Wednesday afternoon, the president said the drills were actually disrespectful to the North Koreans and leader Kim Jong-un.
8: I thought that was very insulting to somebody that, frankly, has been, during my term at least, very well behaved.
7: The South Korean foreign minister said on Wednesday that until the president posted his feelings about the drills on Truth Social, the South Koreans had no idea about any potential changes. The Pentagon said in a statement that the changes would not result in any degradation to U.S. training objectives. Kevin Uretsky, Fox News.
1: Before the president talked about the Koreas, he took reporters outside.
9: Like I'm fixing the country, we're fixing the White House too. It's the people's house.
1: Detailing construction work outside, including a new helipad, in addition to a new White House ballroom that is facing legal challenges, attempting to stop the construction there. And now an update on a controversial renovation at the Kennedy Center in Washington.
10: The Fame Performing Art Facilities Board tells a federal judge President Trump's name will not be added to the facility before September 8th as legal challenges continue. A federal judge previously ordered Trump's name removed, ruling it was added illegally. Earlier, the Kennedy Center board passed a resolution to change the venue's facade so it would read the John F. Kennedy Center for Performing Arts, restored and renovated by President Donald J. Trump. Tom Graham, Fox News.
1: On Wall Street, stock futures are mixed before today's trading. I'm Dave Anthony, and this is Fox News.
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3: I'm Charles Payne.
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3: Thursday, August 20th, 2026. I'm Dave Anthony. Another Democratic Socialist wins in another state, this time a Senate primary in Florida.
6: There are a lot of Democrats who just don't go for all this stuff of, you know, defund the police and get rid of the military and open borders and, you know, Israel is guilty of genocide and an apartheid state. This stuff is not going to sell.
7: I'm Lucas Tomlinson. The COVID-19 pandemic may be in the rearview mirror, but American classrooms are still reeling from historic learning loss.
8: Schools should have been the first things to open and the last things to close, but it was the opposite of that because the health officials, they weren't following the science, they were following the political science.
9: And I'm Joe Concha. I've got the final word on the Fox News Rundown.
3: Democrats in another state take a left turn.
10: Because they believed in the vision of a better Florida.
11: We love you!
3: That's Angie Nixon, a Democratic socialist and state representative in Florida after winning the primary for U.S. Senate. But a very different Democrat won the primary for governor. David Jolly, who told MS Now after winning,
12: I reject socialism. I'm a capitalist. We'll see how Florida's voters sort that out.
3: He is a former Republican in Congress who switched parties. And now Jolly will take on current Congressman Byron Donalds, who won the GOP primary and tells Fox,
13: it's already clear that the Democrats do not support common sense. That's why more people in our state are choosing the Republican Party.
3: As for the Republican Senator Angie Nixon is trying to unseat, she told CNN,
14: she doesn't care about anyone but herself. And so I look forward, Ashley Moody, to taking you on and to whooping you in November, and you will be calling me your senator.
3: Nixon's victory was considered an upset, defeating Alex Vindman, who was backed by prominent Democrats and outspent Nixon more than 16 to 1.
6: He struck me as a stiff. He wasn't engaging. He wasn't warm. He wasn't personable. He just looked like, you know, uptight guy.
3: Karl Rove is a Fox News contributor, famous as the architect in the George W. Bush presidency as senior advisor and deputy White House chief of staff.
6: Say what you will, she knew people all around the state through her service in the legislature, had friends and allies in the Black Caucus, and, you know, had more oomph. And the establishment lost and the DSA won, and the ultimate winner of that whole Democratic primary is going to be Ashley Moody, the Republican United States Senator, who now has an unabashed left-winger to run against in a state where espousing socialist views causes a lot of people who are Hispanic not to vote Democrat, but to vote Republican. Ashley Moody is now going to take all the crazy things that she has said and the crazy things she's endorsed and put them out there for Floridians to look at. And remember, Florida has a large number of Puerto Ricans, Cubanos, Nicaraguans, Venezuelans, you name it, from the Southern Hemisphere, whose families suffered from socialism and came to the United States for freedom.
3: Well, Florida's not a toss-up state in the Fox News Power Rankings. There are six that are, including Alaska, and they had a primary Tuesday also there. Dan Sullivan, the incumbent senator, finished in second place. Mary Peltola, former congresswoman, she was in first. Now, the top four candidates advance to this ranked choice election that's coming up in November. But do you think Senator Sullivan is in trouble?
6: Well, he's got a race on his hands. No ifs, ands, or buts about it. There are a lot of people who don't tend to vote in the nonpartisan primary. And of course, they got the decoy Dan Sullivan in there who came in third. Dan Sullivan, the real Dan Sullivan, got 56,510 votes. The fake Dan Sullivan came in right behind him at 3,222.
3: Have you ever seen anything like this where another candidate with the same name comes in? I mean, the Republicans say he's trying to trick people.
6: Yeah, it's happened before, but this is more unusual because of the nature of Alaska voting. Everybody runs in a jungle primary, and the top four vote getters go into the November election. So unfortunately, the real Dan Sullivan is going to have decoy Dan Sullivan in the general election, and that's going to be a little problematic. He's going to have to emphasize, I'm Dan S. Sullivan, and that other guy's the fake one is Dan Jr.
3: All right, now, two of the states that are now toss-ups were not in the prior power rankings. Now we have Michigan and we have Texas. You're in Texas. Let's start with that. Ken Paxton, the attorney general, is behind in a lot of the polls to a Democrat. Democrats don't win statewide races in Texas, haven't in quite some time, but James Tallarico is in the lead. Can he win? Can Texas go blue?
6: Well, Texas would not be going blue. It would be going anti-Paxton. And let me be clear. Paxton blames me for his impeachment. Now, I had nothing whatsoever to do with it, but he just sort of picked me out of the crowd and decided I'd be a visible emblem for it. He's not a fan of me, and I'm not a fan of him.
3: Okay.
6: But look, the Democrats are going to go hard after him. Tallarico, look, I live in Austin. The Austin Democrats are really, I mean, they're like New York. They're like, you know, people in the outer boroughs. I mean, they are very liberal and they say goofy things in order to beat each other in primaries. And Tallarico is a sitting office holder. So he's had to say and has said incredibly nutty things, both as a candidate for the state house and as a member of the state house. There's plenty of material there for somebody to use, but also there's plenty of material in Ken Paxton's background. But they're taking all that stuff that came up in the impeachment and throwing it at him. And Tallarico is an effective fundraiser. He's raised, I think, $70 million, I think, through the last reporting period. And Paxton was something like $9 million. And so Tallarico's out there in digital and network and radio pounding on Paxton. And I think he will continue to pound on him every day between now and the election. And the question for Paxton is going to be, how does the rest of the Republican ticket fare? And does Donald Trump start spending money on his behalf?
3: Now, in Michigan, that went from looking like a Democrat to keep the seat that is being vacated by Gary Peters, who's retiring. But Abdul El-Sayed won the Democratic nomination. He's a progressive going up against Republican Mike Rogers.
6: No, he's not a progressive. He's a socialist.
3: Okay, he's a socialist.
6: He may not be Democratic Socialist of America, but he was endorsed by him and he's adjacent to him, and his positions are largely the same as theirs. Yes, Mike Rogers is a terrific candidate, personal friend of mine. The victory of El-Sayed, particularly since it was very narrow. He won by, you know, a percent, less than a percent. And this is a sign that there are a lot of Democrats who just don't go for all this stuff of, you know, defund the police and get rid of the military and open borders. And, you know, Israel is guilty of genocide and an apartheid state. This stuff is not going to sell.
3: If Mike Rogers wins, does that seal the majority, in your opinion, for Republicans to keep the Senate?
6: Well, it helps a great deal. We're at 53 now, but you're right. Think about it. All of the battleground states are Republican-held seats, with the exception of Michigan. Republicans have not won a seat there since 1994, a Senate seat. So, yeah, it would be enormously helpful. But we got 53, but five of those are at risk. That would take us down to 48. And there's one seat that is lean Democrat, North Carolina. That would take us to 47. So getting Michigan back means we get to 48. So out of the remaining five states, we've got to win two of them in order to tie in the Senate and three in order to have the majority without the vice president.
3: In Ohio, former Senator Sherrod Brown has a lead over John Husted, who was appointed and is trying to stay in office in the J.D. Vance seat. That one seems to be the most in favor of Democrats flipping of these toss-ups, correct?
6: Yeah, look, the Democrats in Alaska and in Ohio nominated the only Democrat who could win that seat. And yeah, Sherrod Brown's going to be tough. On the other hand, Husted has been the lieutenant governor of the state before being appointed to the Senate seat. And he and Mike DeWine have a terrific record of achievement for Ohio. So he can say, I'm the new young leader who has helped do these wonderful things for Ohio. And here's what I want to do in Washington. And really, do we want to go back?
3: Maine, Susan Collins. She's the incumbent Republican. Sometimes goes against the White House. She's going up against a progressive, Troy Jackson, who replaced Graham Plattner. So is Maine, do you think she can hold on?
6: I think so. First of all, remember, in 6 years ago, she never let in a single poll, and she won by 8 points. I think there are a lot of shy Susan Collins voters who don't want to tell an anonymous pollster they're voting for. But she's able, terrific, delivers for the state, independent-minded. It's a state that likes independent-minded people.
3: Iowa is another one. Joni Ernst is retiring, so we are going to have either Ashley Hinson, who's a congresswoman, a Republican, or Josh Turek. Is that vulnerable for Republicans in this race right now for you?
6: Yeah, look, farm country is upset because, tariffs affect farm products enormously. But she's very capable, well-funded. He's a good candidate. Don't get me wrong. He has been in a wheelchair all his life and done Paralympics and, rolls his way through the neighborhoods of his state house district. And if he has to push himself up a couple of flights, a couple of stairs to get to your front door, he'll do it. I mean, he's an impressive individual, but she is too. And I feel like at the end of the day, she'll be okay, but can't let it be taken for granted. That's for sure.
3: In the Fox News Power Rankings, they also go into the demographics of this race. And you referenced President Trump and some of the policies. How much of this election can Democrats make this anti-Trump and win on? When Marquette did a survey, 2/3 of young Americans disapprove of the president. 56% say they would support the Democratic candidate. 56% of Hispanics said they would support a Democrat this November. How much of that is anti-Trump?
6: A lot. There's a column that deals with this issue. It's thoughtful, well-written, concise. I think I did a hell of a job with it myself. But the point I'm making my column in the Wall Street Journal on Thursday is that the president would be advised to be off the campaign trail. Don't make it easier for the Democrats to make this about Donald Trump. So I know a little bit about what I'm talking about here, because in 2006, you may not remember it, but President George W. Bush was unpopular.
3: Oh, yeah. We had the Iraq War was really hanging heavy on him.
6: And it was hanging heavy. And his approval ratings were about 38%. Donald Trump's were 39. And we made a decision to keep him off the campaign trail. But we lost 31 seats. Donald Trump in 2018 was not fighting an unpopular war, and he went out on the campaign trail and wrapped his arms around, as he loves to in these gigantic rallies, and we lost 41 seats. So my point in the column is that he's unpopular, and what he might think about doing is, making it easier for candidates by not, insisting that he show up in their districts and do one of these gigantic rallies in which he spends an hour, more than an hour, just talking and saying things that come to mind. And what spontaneously comes to his mind generally is what the media pick up and run with and what voters remember. And it's not always constructive.
3: The rankings also point out that black voters aren't completely enamored with Democrats. 69% say they'll support a Democrat in their district. Back in 2020, when it was the Biden-Trump race, 90% supported President Biden then. So how helpful is that for the GOP?
6: It's helpful as long as it maintains there. Just don't give them an excuse to come home. Make the Democrats work to get them to come home. Don't have the president go into Michigan and make 3 or 4 stops around the state and help push Democrats back into the Democrat column. So, clear the field a little bit and give these gals and guys a chance to, draw the contrast with their opponent and project a forward-looking vision.
3: Do you think the president will listen to you?
6: Well, I'm going to read the last paragraph of my column.
3: Please do.
6: Well, no, I'm going to let you read it.
3: Oh,
6: I'm teasing you here. Now, I know you like just to pretend like you read my column, but I'm just going to make you go read the final paragraph of my column.
3: All right. It'll be out in the Wall Street Journal, like you said, on Thursday. So we'll definitely, and I promise I will read it. Okay, Carl?
6: All right, sir. Thanks for having me on.
3: Carl Rove, who was, of course, senior advisor and deputy White House chief of staff for President George W. Bush, Fox News contributor. Thanks for being back on the show, Carl.
6: Thanks, buddy. Appreciate it.
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1: 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Mike Tyson.
40: In the last 3 years, I had the chance to reflect on my life and develop my mind, and I will continue my journey to making myself a better person.
41: Frustrating for firefighters because there are some areas where we're reaching and touching people, but we just can't get to them.
42: The bombing in Oklahoma City
0: was an attack on innocent children and defenseless citizens. It was an act of cowardice, and it was evil.
3: I did not, nor to my knowledge, did anyone else in the White House destroy, mishandle, or misappropriate any document in Vincent Foster's office.
4: The White House has contended that the Clintons were passive investors in Whitewater. The facts are otherwise.
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0: Now, a look at what's happening from the Fox News Rundown.
1: Good morning. It's Thursday, August 20th, 2026. I'm Ted Lindner. This is the Fox News Rundown. One person is dead after an aviation collision in Carlisle, Pennsylvania, Wednesday evening. Pennsylvania State Police say two troopers were conducting routine training exercises aboard a helicopter at Carlisle Airport when a small Cessna aircraft approached from behind and slammed into them as it was hovering. The pilot of the plane died. The NTSB and the FAA are investigating. The U.S. national debt has hit a new milestone, surpassing $40 trillion. Fox's John Saucier with more.
2: The national debt surpassing the mark on Wednesday as defense costs, social programs like Social Security, Medicare, and interest on the burgeoning deficit make up an enormous share of federal spending.
1: In March, the debt was at $39 trillion. And the landmark social media addiction trial against Meta is underway. 29 states are accusing the company behind Facebook and Instagram of putting profit over children. Fox's Marion Rafferty with more.
3: During opening statements, the 29 states that brought the lawsuit claim Meta made deceptive statements about its platforms that likely misled the public and designed its models to be addictive to young people. The chief prosecutor in the case, California Attorney General Rob Bonta, is accusing Meta of putting profits before safety. And Meta attorney Paul Schmidt told jurors that the company believes that it has a responsibility to act on its own. It has a responsibility to try and work with teens and parents in partnership to try and address those questions.
1: It has not been revealed whether CEO Mark Zuckerberg will be called to the stand. I'm Ted Lindner. This is the Fox News Rundown.
0: This is the Fox News Rundown.

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4: 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Fidelity Investments releasing its annual estimate of retiree health care costs, which showed a 7.5% increase from a year ago. The report estimates that a 65-year-old who retires in 2026 can expect to spend on average over $185,000 on health care and medical expenses throughout their retirement. Saving for health care requires a calculated approach, some things you might consider using a health savings account. An HSA is one of the most powerful tools for retirement medical expenses because it offers a triple tax advantage, unlike a flexible spending account. HSA funds roll over from year to year, and once you reach age 65, you can withdraw medical expenses penalty-free for any purpose. Many pre-retirees mistakenly believe that Medicare is entirely free and covers all health expenses, and that is not the case, so you need to be aware of those costs. Saving you money, Hillary Barsky, Fox News.
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2: I'm Gianna Gelosi with your Fox True Crime Minute. Oregon investigators are raising new concerns over how Astrid Bridges died over 30 years ago. Back on July 2nd, 1993, first responders went to Bridges' home in Gresham after Astrid's husband, John, found her unresponsive outside. Police ruled Astrid's death accidental. She was 45 years old. Investigators say, though, the story sounded familiar. 20 years prior, in July of 1976, John Bridges called Louisville police, saying he found his first wife, Joyce, unresponsive in their home. Joyce Bridges was exhumed in 2015 for an autopsy, and her death was ruled a homicide. Earlier this summer, back in Oregon, the medical examiner re-examined Astrid's injuries and reclassified her death as a homicide, too, launching a new investigation into her death. Investigators in either jurisdiction have not revealed how either woman died. John Bridges is now 86 years old and living in Missouri. Police say they've interviewed him and served a search warrant and consider him a suspect in Astrid's murder. There's more on this story at foxnews.com or subscribe to the Fox True Crime Podcast. I'm Gianna Gelosi with your Fox True Crime Minute.
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15: 1974. Hank Aaron breaks Babe Ruth's record.
16: And delivering. Aaron hits it. It's a home run. And the crowd is going wild.
17: There is a contradiction when the executive branch is both investigatory and the subject of investigation. It is these events that forced the House, by a vote of 410-4, to set in motion this impeachment inquiry.
18: Greatness comes not when things go always good for you, but the greatness comes, and you're really tested, when you take some knocks, some disappointments.
19: I, Gerald R. Ford, President of the United States, have granted, and by these presents do grant, a full, free, and absolute pardon unto Richard Nixon.
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21: Take a pause.
22: You may not be able to tell, but that could be the happiest sound on earth. It's a husky dog rolling in a kiddie pool filled with ice in Arizona during triple-digit temperatures. Heidi's Village is a pet adoption center in Phoenix, and for one day every summer they pour hundreds of pounds of ice into small pools and let the doggos get wild. Heidi spokesperson Dana Close says a maker of packaged ice really came through.
23: We actually had this accidentally happen a few years ago when there was a power outage. Ready Ice was generous enough to call us and say, hey, we'll bring you a bunch of ice. Let's cool these animals down. And so we said yes.
22: Now every year dogs get to roll in, chomp on, and enjoy ice.
23: Everybody, honestly, during a power outage had such a good time that we're like, let's make this an annual event. And they have been very generous and continue to comply. So every summer, on one of the hotter days, we always plan an ice day.
22: Tick pause. Joel Nadeau, Fox News.
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0: your address. I mean, just imagine if you were assigned to a grocery store just based on where you lived. It was run by the government. And if you didn't like it, they'd tell you to go complain to the grocery board or just give them more money. And they promise they'd do a better job next time. That's the same thing we have with the public school system today. It's a monopoly that has no incentive to spend additional dollars wisely. School choice gives that money back to the parents, the money that's meant for educating their children that we already spend in taxes. Think about it, Lucas. In America, we already spend about $20,000 per kid in the public schools. In New York City, it's upwards of $40,000 per kid. That's over $500,000 for a K-12 education. Well, school choice lets you take a portion of that funding. You save some taxpayer money. It follows the child, and you can take it to a school that's aligned with your values, whether that's another public school, a charter school, a private school, or even homeschool options. And now 18 states in the last 5 years have passed universal school choice, which means no more picking winners and losers. It's all families. They get a say. They get to take their money where they want. And then the public schools improve, Lucas, because of competition. It's a rising tide that lifts all boats.
1: So school choice sounds like it works for parents who are present, parents who are motivated, who are looking around, shopping, looking for that, in your analogy, another grocery store. What about these children, though, that might not have two parents at home, might not even have a parent at home, maybe living with grandparents? How does that child, how do you reach that child with school choice?
0: Yeah, I'd say school choice by definition gets parents more involved in their kids' education. And so when parents, you know, they feel hopeless and they're in a low income area and they're assigned to a failing government school, once you empower those parents, once they start to feel more confident and then they can look around and say, oh boy, I can choose something else. They become more involved because they have that choice.
1: You keep mentioning parents, but what if there are not parents at home?
0: Yeah, I mean, these are the outlier scenarios, right? Where it is an important part of the equation. You want two parents in the household. You want that nuclear family. That's a very important piece of improving student outcomes and having a fantastic long-term outcome for that child, and so they have a better future. The education system isn't 100% of it, but it sure does help when you have some competition, when things are doing better. And we shouldn't just say that, you know, the public schools should be, you know, eliminated. We should still keep that option on the table. And the question is, how do we make sure that those kids have the best shot at success even in the public schools? I'd say families and voters also should get involved in their school board races. They should get involved at the ballot box and hold the politicians accountable who just want to allow the teachers unions to run the show and push politics into the classroom so that everybody gets a better education.
1: On the subject of competition, we talk about school choice. What kind of plan B is there when you talk about choice? Are we talking about religious schools, charter schools, trade schools?
0: Yeah, it's all of the above. It's other public schools that you're not assigned to. It's charter schools, which are independently run, but they're defined as public schools and you're not assigned to them. And so they can have specialized missions there. And 47 states or so already have public charter schools. The majority of states have some form of private school choice too, where you can take the funding to a religious school if you'd like as well. And this isn't a novel concept when it comes to higher education. We have Pell Grants where you can take that scholarship funding to a public or private, even religious university, and the Democrats all support that. You think about pre-K programs. People from both parties support pre-K programs, even though the money follows the student, and it can be used not in an assigned government pre-K provider, but any pre-K provider, religious or not. And so the money should follow the child, and the problem is with K-12 education, the Democrat Party has become a wholly owned subsidiary of the teachers union, and the monopoly fights to preserve itself at the expense of kids time and time again. And we just saw this in Arizona, Lucas. The teachers union tried to get rid of their successful school choice program that's serving over 100,000 kids in a small state like Arizona. That's a big deal. They just failed at the Arizona Supreme Court on Tuesday of this week. And so Arizona families won again against the teachers union challenge.
1: Well, it's no surprise that the teachers unions are not in favor of school choice. Randy Weingarten, who leads the teachers unions, why is there so much pushback, you think, from her?
0: I think it's just self-preservation.

0: reservation. They want to protect their monopoly. They don't want the low-income kids to escape the failure factories and take the money with them. And the teachers' union has basically become a political operation. I'd argue it's a money laundering operation for the Democrats. And if you follow the money, I think I have a pretty good case. Randy Weingarten's union is called the American Federation of Teachers. 99.9% of their political contributions last year went to one party, the Democrats. And she's actually being investigated by Congress right now. Despite her making over $500,000 a year, she apparently used $1.4 million in teachers' unions' dues to promote her book calling conservatives fascists, which, by the way, if she's going to spend that much money, she could have got a little bit more creative than just copying my book cover, which came out the year before her book. But it calls conservatives fascist. And if you listened to her remarks at her annual convention this year, it sounded like an unhinged political rant. I looked through all of their 200 pages of resolutions that they passed this year. None of them had anything to do with improving student outcomes.
1: You talk about teacher dues. Is some of this money taxpayer money going to fund Democratic candidates?
0: Oh, yeah. I mean, so all the teachers union money is basically indirectly comes from taxpayers through the government school system. And the NEA, for example, is the largest teachers union in the country. They have the backing of Congress. Thankfully, there's a bill in Congress to revoke their federal charter, which they've had for over 100 years. They're the only union that has that special privilege. Their total budget's over $430 million a year. Less than 10%, according to their own bookkeeping, goes towards representing teachers. It's mostly towards political activity, and all that political activity basically goes to the Democrats. And if you look at what they push for, the policies they promote, they passed the resolution to abolish ICE. They considered another one at Randy's convention to cut the military by 50%. I mean, they need to get back in their lane and focus on teacher benefits, and they need to focus on improving education, and they need to stay out of politics.
1: Back to COVID, why did the teachers unions push back so hard against in-person learning when just about every private school in the nation in the fall of 2020 were back in person? You could even call them guinea pigs. I mean, you saw what was happening. Why the pushback for so long? It took, in some cases, a year or two for public schools to return in person.
0: I mean, the schools should have been the first things to open and the last things to close, but it was the opposite of that because the health officials, they weren't following the science. They were following the political science. I mean, we found that Randy Weingarten actually lobbied the CDC, of all places, to make it more difficult to reopen the schools. Why did they do this? They knew that if the schools were closed, they could use the children's education as a bargaining chip at the table to say, we're not going to open until you give us some more money. It's the same thing when they fail academically each year. They say, well, we'll improve our outcomes if you give us some more money. And it's the definition of insanity, doing the same thing over and over again, expecting different results.
1: What do you tell people who want to federalize the education system, take it out of the state's hands and move it into Washington?
0: No, we need to return education to the states. The word education is not in the U.S. Constitution. I'd argue it's unconstitutional to have the Federal Department of Education. It doesn't educate a single child. It doesn't employ a single teacher. It was created as a political payoff by Democrat President Jimmy Carter to the teachers' union. He wanted the endorsement of the National Education Association.
1: Corey, how did you get so interested in education?
0: Yeah, actually, I went to government schools all through K through 12 education myself, but I attended a magnet school in high school, which was on the physical campus of my assigned government school. I saw the night and day difference for 4 years straight. I think other families should have educational opportunities too. And I have a background in economics, and I saw that the public school system was just a monopoly. There's no incentive. Even if you have good people, and there are a lot of good teachers in the system, the system is set up for failure because of that monopoly scenario. We need more competition. We need that rising tide that lifts all boats.
1: Corey DeAngelis, senior fellow at the Heritage Foundation, thank you so much for joining us today.
0: Absolutely. Thank you so much, Lucas.
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24: Fox News, I'm CJ Papa, ramping up the war on Iran's bank account.
25: President Trump announced what he is calling economic D-Day against Iran. Posting to Truth Social, no one has given the Islamic Republic of Iran a greater opportunity to make a deal than me. Tragically for them, they have failed to take it. Therefore, today I am announcing the most crushing economic operation ever taken against any country. This will be economic warfare and isolation on an unprecedented scale.
24: Fox's Trey Inks in Tel Aviv. The price for a gallon of regular gas on average from AAA going up 2 cents overnight, landing at $4.10 a gallon. For the first time, supporters of Lindsey Clancy, accused of murdering her three children, will dress in pink and stand hand in hand in silence this morning outside the courthouse in Plymouth, Massachusetts. The defense could rest its case today. Her attorney will not say if she will take the stand. America is listening to Fox News.

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1: The Phillies are the best team in baseball in the month of August. The team won its sixth straight game on Wednesday with a 4-1 victory over the Marlins. They have gone 13-5 this month. Elsewhere, the White Sox picked up their first win at Wrigley Field in 3 years, defeating the Cubs 3-0. The Yankees beat the Orioles 5-3, and the Diamondbacks topping the Red Sox in 10 innings 7-6. And the Little League World Series began Wednesday. New Jersey and Washington picked up victories on the U.S. side, while South Korea and the Dominican Republic won in the international bracket. That's your sports on the Fox News Rundown. Tony Genualdo, Fox News.
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3: If Tiger Woods brings millions of people to golf, nobody says, well, Arnold Palmer was already here. They will say that Tiger Woods extended what Arnold Palmer already brought in. That's what they should be saying with the WNBA. Instead, now they've been so divisive and so hateful to people that have started watching the WNBA, that those same people are like, yeah, y'all suck. Before Caitlin Clark got here, it didn't have to be that way. You could have celebrated Caitlin Clark while celebrating, I don't know, Tamika Catchings, Diana Taurasi, whoever you want to celebrate, Cheryl Miller. But you were so divisive, you were so ridiculous, that now people get defensive and they're like, you guys suck, I didn't even pay attention to you. For OutKicks, don't at me. I'm Dan Dockich, and this...
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9: It's base brawl at Wrigley. Listen to this. That's courtesy of Paul Crawley Dyson from at Crawley Cubs and Storyful. Hi, everyone. So, yeah, Wrigley Field used to be the friendly confines of Wrigley Field, and of course it still is. Hopefully this was an anomaly, but for a game between the crosstown White Sox and the Cubbies, well, some fans in the bleachers, which, again, has been called affectionately the happiest place on earth if you're a Cub fan like me. Suddenly what we saw there recently is just disturbing, especially if you probably had kids in those stands witnessing the carnage. So why is this happening? Is this happening more where we're seeing brawls happen at baseball games, after the Knicks won playoff games here in New York, obviously in football stadiums? Well, I believe that this cuts two ways. Millions of fans now not only have the ability to record these brawls, but then share them instantly with the world through social media. So maybe we just have more witnesses through phones with the ability to report on these fisticuffs. But as someone who's been going to ballparks and stadiums and arenas my whole life, my experience between my childhood and bringing my kids now, well, are two very different things. The language, for starters, is loud and it's atrocious. I brought my son once to a Jets game against the Eagles in Jersey when he was 7 years old and vowed never to return, because you had fans from out of town there who knew there were young children sitting right next to them and still would scream drunken obscenities for no particular reason anyway. Now, have fans acted like this for a long time? Sure. Just go back to 1974. Cleveland Indians, Detroit Tigers. It was called 10 Cent Beer Night. And when you give away beer for 10 cents, even in 1974, well, that could lead to chaos, where you had people running on the field, naked, streaking. Fireworks were used as projectiles. So yeah, this is a thing that's been happening in ballparks, arenas, and stadiums for many years. But now, maybe because phones are present, we're seeing it a lot more. But overall, the behavior ain't what it used to be overall. I'm Joe Concha.
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0: every weekend. It's the Sunday Briefing. Senior White House correspondents Jackie Heinrich and Peter Ducey anchor from Washington, D.C.
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17: These maniacs are on the ropes. I'm Dave Anthony, Fox News. That's President Trump's latest message on Iran, calling for an economic D-Day that will cripple them as talks stall over Iran's nuclear program and Strait of Hormuz shipping.
18: Posting to True Social, no one has given the Islamic Republic of Iran a greater opportunity to make a deal than me. Tragically for them, they have failed to take it. Therefore, today I am announcing the most crushing economic operation ever taken against any country. This will be economic warfare and isolation on an unprecedented scale.
17: Iran responded on X. The foreign minister wrote the so-called economic D-Day is a diversion from America's own crisis and surging debt. But Fox's Trey Yingst also reports from Tel Aviv.
18: Regional intelligence sources tell Fox News that there are growing indications of economic hardship inside of Iran as a result of the U.S. naval blockade and economic isolation. Reports indicate that inflation in Iran has reached 89%.
17: Iran referenced American debt. It has hit $40 trillion for the first time as interest payments continue to grow. It only took 5 months to go from $39 trillion to $40. North Korea has launched another missile test hours after President Trump said he's hoping to meet leader Kim Jong-un again this year. And after the president scaled back U.S. military exercises with South Korea, he says they're too hostile to North Korea.
19: I thought that was very insulting to somebody that, frankly, has been, during my term at least, very well behaved.
17: A royal return coming to Britain. Prince Harry and wife Meghan are moving back.
20: The news that the Duke and Duchess of Sussex are relocating from California to the UK came as a surprise even to King Charles. It's understood the king was only told of his son's impending return on Sunday. We don't know exactly where the Sussexes will live, but their children, Prince Archie and Princess Lilibet, are already enrolled to start school in September.
17: Fox's Jonathan Savage. Two state troopers in Pennsylvania recovering expected to survive after the helicopter they were in was hit by a small plane. The pilot of that plane was killed. America's listening to Fox News.
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17: People dressed in pink are gathering this morning outside a courthouse in Plymouth, Massachusetts, where Lindsay Clancy's on trial for murdering her three children. But she's getting a lot of support in a case putting a lot of focus on mental health that she uses an insanity defense. Clancy's supporters plan to stand hand in hand in silence later this hour, but not just in Plymouth. Similar gatherings are planned from California to England. Now, in about 2 hours, the trial will resume and Clancy's defense might rest their case.
21: Defense witness Dr. Paul Zeisel told the jury Lindsay Clancy's postpartum psychosis combined with bipolar disorder and affected her judgment when she killed her children, saying
22: she was unable to conform her behaviors to the rule of law.
21: Prosecutor Shannon Buckingham referred to Clancy hearing a male voice telling her to kill her children, but did not listen to other voices prompting her to take her own life.
23: She didn't act on them then, did she?
22: That's correct, yes. She did not act on those. She sought help.
21: Gernal Scott, Fox News.
17: There's a manhunt in Arizona for two men wearing all black ski masks in a home invasion that left a Tucson police recruit dead and his fiancée injured and hospitalized. Months after Marty McCary resigned as commissioner of the Food and Drug Administration, a replacement's nominated.
24: President Trump said in a Truth Social post that Dr. Heidi Overton is a rock star who's going to deliver on his priorities of faster cures and lower drug prices. Overton's a known abortion opponent, and if she does get the job, that means she'll be in charge of policies that govern abortion drugs like mifepristone. Her nomination to lead the FDA has to be approved by the narrowly Republican-led Senate. On the Democratic side is Senator Patty Murray of Washington, who posted on social media, Heidi Overton is a far-right anti-abortion extremist who has no business leading the FDA.
17: That's Jill Nato. I'm Dave Anthony. This is Fox News.

0: Schiff is back in the house. Yeah. Yes. Greg is not here. He's at home looking at himself in the mirror saying, who's a bad boy? Two Somali women got into a vicious fist fight inside a Target. And who says immigrants don't assimilate? In Philadelphia, a man wearing a scary doll mask is running around harassing people and asked a female jogger, are you ready to die? Meanwhile, guess who's vacationing in Philadelphia? New research shows that taking the erection pill Cialis can make people go blind. Come on, guys, you're not supposed to poke girls in the eye with it. Thirteen Penn State fraternity brothers were busted in a cocaine trafficking ring. Authorities got suspicious when they started making it to morning classes. Carl's Jr. is giving away free spicy chicken sandwiches to people who have been through bad relationships. Guess I know what I'm having for dinner. And finally, a pint-sized runaway pig went viral after several people tried to catch him. The little rascal was eventually caught and will return to hosting his nightly talk show. Okay, to the monologue. There's a pretty wild new development in the COVID cover-up story, so put down your bat sandwich and listen to this. This week, David Morenz, a longtime aide and advisor to Anthony Fauci, pleaded guilty to concealing government records. Specifically, he was hiding emails to thwart inquiries into the pandemic's origins. You know, that pesky lab in Wuhan, where COVID definitely didn't come from, even though a bunch of their scientists got sick right before the pandemic. According to court documents, Morenz and Peter Daszak, the head of EcoHealth Alliance, deliberately used personal Gmail accounts to keep their communications out of Freedom of Information Act requests. That way, Google would be the only one spying on them. And Daszak, the guy behind the company funding the coronavirus research at the lab, wasn't just sending emails. He sent Morenz two bottles of wine for, quote, advice, support, and behind-the-scenes shenanigans. Behind-the-scenes shenanigans? I hope that means sex. And Morenz was super arrogant about all of this, which is infuriating. Which brings us back to Fauci. Morenz suggested connecting Daszak with Fauci, quote, in an off-the-record manner, saying it was important that Fauci not have anything, quote, on the record that could come back to bite. It's the same reason I moved out before I dumped Marv Albert. Which is a reference I don't understand, but Joe Mackey says at least half of you will. Okay, all right, you're right, okay. Now, to be clear, Fauci wasn't accused of wrongdoing in this specific case, but in 2024, he testified that he, quote, knew nothing about Morenz's actions. Then his own diary came out, and he wrote that he was going to call Morenz to get, quote, more details as to what is going on. Seems like the guy who just pleaded guilty is more honest than Anthony Fauci. And it's all even more interesting when you think about a story we covered last night. Former ABC News correspondent Terry Moran claimed his network gutted his report on the COVID lab leak theory because of Fauci.
1: The day that it's supposed to air, it gets reviewed and it comes back to me and it is incomprehensible. And I've never been angrier. I'm in the booth.
2: These lawyers?
1: Lawyer standards. And I was told, Fauci.
3: Oh?
2: So they took the story that you did and either sent a copy of a transcript or a copy of the video to Anthony Fauci.
1: It would have been a script. That's what I was told.
2: So did you ever say anything publicly about this after the fact?
1: No. Probably shouldn't have. But now.
0: Yeah, Terry. Why did it take so long to reveal that the network did that, considering they let you go over a year ago? Because if that's true, that's insane that they sent Fauci the script to look over. Is that not the definition of the government being involved in free speech? The same ABC that's currently suing the FCC over free speech rights? You can totally argue that the FCC shouldn't be challenging ABC's broadcast licenses. But ABC shouldn't be asking Fauci to approve their reporting either. That's like letting Cardi B edit Sesame Street. And we should always remember not just what COVID did to people's lives, but how it's still affecting them. A new report found that nearly 10% of Gen Z adults say they have zero face-to-face human interactions in a typical day. Before COVID, it was just 3%. By 2021, it had tripled. And for the most isolated young people, their time spent with other people collapsed to almost zero during the pandemic and has barely recovered. So we spent years telling people to stay apart, and now we're finding out some people never really came back. That's a pretty big bill for 2 weeks to slow the spread. Let's welcome tonight's guests. She loves dogs so much, she growls when people vacuum. Co-host of The Five in America's Newsroom, Dana Perino. His comedy show has a 2 antidepressant minimum. Writer and comedian, Joe DeVito. He's had more hookers and handcuffs than Greg Gutfeld. Fox News contributor Paul Morrow. And he was once bullied by his own shadow, comedian Joe Mackey. Woohoo! Dana, this is all quite infuriating, yep. I would say. I'd say something that makes it especially infuriating is all the arrogance we see displayed from these officials and the fact that their arrogance is actually sadly warranted, because we know that people rarely get in trouble for this sort of stuff who are in power.
4: So it is a little awkward for me. I knew Fauci at the time when we dealt with, I think, the bird flu, the swine flu, whichever one was coming through at the time. And, you know, he also dealt with a major epidemic in the 80s. In which case, you would think when it came to choosing this guy that just pled guilty, he would have picked better aides. Which is a reference Kat might not understand.
0: I do.
4: Oh, you got it.
0: I do.
4: It's a little old.
0: It was a double entendre.
4: Yes. I just
0: referring
4: know
0: referring to the AIDS virus.
4: It's going back to the AIDS virus
0: which
4: in the 80s.
0: Yeah. Mm-hmm.
4: So, again, like I feel like it's a little awkward because it's like, you know, you sat in meetings with him and you would go to him as a press person. You would say, you know, I'm going to get these questions from the press. How am I going to answer them? And I never thought I was lied to in those cases. Now it does feel like a lot of lies. And then on the Terry Moran piece. So he was in the White House press briefing room when we were there. And I know that he had a lot of disdain for President Bush. I mean, he wasn't shy about it. Mm-hmm. And to think about all the times that a lot of reporters, especially that lean left, were so concerned that President Trump was going to end democracy as we knew it.
0: Right.
4: And then to find out, like, this did happen. I can respect that maybe he didn't want the employer to fire him on the spot. But since then, it is a little bit late to come forward and say they ran the script by Fauci and he changed the whole thing.
0: Yeah. Yeah, it is. But Mackie, it is one of those things where in media, if you think something unpopular, if you say it, everyone's going to get mad. Even if you turn out later to be right, people kind of don't care because they're too busy focusing on being mad about whoever else is saying something unpopular.
5: Yeah, and people have short memories.
0: Exactly.
5: A lot of people said some pretty dumb things during COVID that I bet they regret. And there's not a whole lot of mea culpas coming our way about that. But a lot of the problems, you know, that you referred to at the end of the monologue about the pandemic causing people to basically become shut-ins.
0: Yeah. It
5: wasn't really the pandemic. It was the lockdowns. It was the reaction to the pandemic.
0: Yes.
5: And the crazy thing is the lockdowns created a lot of habits that we're still dealing with today. For instance, comedy shows, a lot of the late shows have a hard time selling now because people got used to going to bed early. It's a crazy thing that still persists 5 years later. I mean, my late show sales are as low as Joe DeVito's early show sales. So it's really...
6: Yeah, nice.
5: Sorry, I had to try to liven things up after Data Prino's AIDS material. I didn't see that one coming. That was hilarious.
6: You got any more cutting edge?
4: I mean, gosh, is that the line, guys? I haven't been here in a while, but I have a feeling that wasn't going to be too bad.
0: I don't think it was the only AIDS joke within the past week, actually. Anything else?
5: Oh, no, no, no, no.
0: Okay. All right, well, look, I'm glad you brought that up, DeVito, because to me, I think it's actually a huge deal.
6: Yeah.
0: I guess you could say it's only 10%, but no human interactions at all, which must mean they're spending all their time on the internet. Spending too much time on the internet can make, I mean, you can want to kill yourself, really.
6: Yeah.
0: What makes you actually have hope in the human condition is going out and meeting people in real life and saying, oh, not everyone is as bad as what people will say behind the screen and some of the most horrible stuff you'll ever see. That can't be good for people's hearts, minds, and souls to be only seeing that horrible stuff and not getting out there and seeing real life.
6: Sure, and it's terrible for young people. And I think part of what I think is hilarious is, on the other end, these two old boomers thought that, oh, if we send it through Gmail, no one will ever know. As long as I get my AOL password, we're good. I can't tell. At first I thought, are they that clueless or is it arrogance? Because think about Fauci, that if you were going to lie all the time, you probably shouldn't be writing down a diary where you said the exact opposite of what you told the public. Mm-hmm. I mean, the Unabomber was more discreet with what he wrote down than Fauci. But now we see... They had nothing to worry about. They could call this shenanigans. Shenanigans. Millions of people died from them messing around in a lab. I hate to see what they call tomfoolery and hanky-panky. Shenanigans. But now I understand why. Because if you look at this Terry Moran interview, where it's insane that they said Fauci gets to go in and say yay or nay on a piece about Fauci. And he's such a coward to come out and say it now. 5 years later, it's like him and Jake Tapper are having a contest to see who can reveal news the slowest. Because he waited all these years to talk about Biden. Now he has the courage to come out. I don't know, are they going to have an expose about the Lindbergh baby soon? It's like, let's get on this when it matters. And you can see this is why I think they were so arrogant. They knew they wouldn't get in trouble because they had the support of hacks like these people.
0: Paul, did Dana take all your AIDS material?
7: She did. I have no other
0: scrambling
7: black
0: for
7: plague
0: what to say.
7: Jokes. Thank you.
4: I mean, you know where I got that joke anyway.
7: Yeah, I know. You're married to him. I've met him. Okay, let's couple of things I would say. First of all, just for the criminals out there, if you're going to try a cover-up, don't use the word shenanigans. All right? Because for those of us in law enforcement, that's a clue. Okay. Secondly, when do we get our apology? Because anybody who deigned to question any of this stuff over the last few years was shouted down in some of the worst terms possible. And to your point, when you look at the fact that so many people were locked down, and then you say, where's the DSA coming from? Where did all of this communist stuff come from? It's because they weren't out there experiencing the world. They were watching TikTok videos that was telling them, you know what, Beijing has got it right. And by the way, Beijing was making those videos. And by the way, Beijing is probably where a lot of the funding, research, etc. came from, including what Fauci's own entity did inadvertently. That's the current stance, by the way. So let me just wrap it up because I want to condition people to what's coming here. Jeanine Pirro, you know, viewers of the network know her, has a special grand jury impaneled. Fauci's going to end up in that. He can't take the fifth in there if they give him immunity. I may be the only person on earth who says this, but don't lock him up. Give him immunity, because then he has to tell the truth. Because I don't give a crap about Fauci. He's 85. He's an irrelevant little man. He screwed us. We're never going to get it back. But at least if you get him in there, there's nobody in the country, maybe in the world, who can really tell us why it went the way it went, and why 1.2 million Americans are dead. How else are we going to get the bottom line on this? And this bull crap about, oh, it didn't happen in Wuhan. Somebody drank bat soup. Don't look at it. There's four places on Earth where they do this research. One of them is Wuhan. I mean, come on, that's not an accident. But we'll never get it. The Washington Post, just to bunt it up, the Washington Post today, about this story, shades it that most scientists believe it jumped from bats to humans. That's what we're still dealing with, and a lot of people still believe it. And you have to say to yourself, who else beside Terry Moran got their marching orders from Fauci?
0: Totally. Yeah. All right. Well, before we go, you should get off the computer and come see me live. I'll be in Brea, California, Henderson, Nevada. Hagerstown, Maryland. Scottsdale, Arizona. Williston, North Dakota. That one's new. Naples, Florida. North Tonawanda, New York. And Washington, D.C. 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
0: The Co-Pup students' noses was sold by frat broses. Penn State fraternity brothers were just busted for allegedly running a massive cocaine trafficking ring. Even more shocking, these two were the alleged kingpins. They don't look like cocaine kingpins. They look like cocaine buyers. And they weren't small-time dealers by any means. Prosecutors called the ring an upper-level operation supplying the whole region. Dealers moved kilos of coke from New York and then sold to students, with one making over 50 grand. Way more money than Gutfeld employees make in a year. Some brothers even had pledges cut and bag coke to get initiated into the frat. And they all got caught because Thomas Robinson, nicknamed T-Rob, tipped off police by accepting drug money over Venmo using his own name. In any event, sounds like they were in school and working full time. And who said kids are lazy these days? All right, Paul, what do you think of this? T-Rob's dad, Paul Robinson. T-Rob, his dad, Paul Robinson, was also charged with concealing evidence like drugs and cash, probably to protect his son. How big was this operation? What do you think?
7: You know, big-ish.
0: Okay.
7: You know?
0: You've seen bigger.
7: Well, I mean, like, you know, $50,000 in a drug game is not a whole ton of money, but these guys aren't exactly the Sinaloa cartel. Like you said, you know, T-Rob is his name on Venmo. They're spreading the stuff all over the place, and one of these knuckleheads literally videotaped the bagging of the coke by the pledges his phone.
0: Oh,
7: again, you know, a little bit of evidence. But all I can say is this. Wait till they get, because, you know, the one guy seems pretty arrogant. He's the kid that the father was involved. The father's a lawyer, by the way. And he's smiling in the mugshot, very cocky. You know, he forgets something. Pennsylvania State Prison, you know what feeds Pennsylvania State Prison? Philadelphia. Wait till he gets to Pennsylvania State Prison, which is likely where he's going as one of the principals. Here, there he is. He's smiling away, right? Wait till he gets in there and he says, hey, guys, I'm Sigma by

0: Enigma, by the way. That's my fraternity. What's yours? And they say, Aryan Nations. Mm-hmm. Okay. And by the way, our initiation, it isn't a two-hour game of beer pong. Right? It's going to be significantly different. I don't think you'll be smiling after that.
1: Wow.
2: Mackie, the kid with the glasses, Agostino, he was running the show. He was an accounting member who made the dean's list 3 times. People are calling him Pablo Pledge Kabar. You went to Penn State.
3: I did.
2: What do you think about all this?
3: I'm not surprised. It's a massive party school. I've heard secondhand from another number of other people that people in college enjoy drugs. But it is refreshing as a Penn State alum. This is the best giant national media scandal we've had ever. I hated the frats when I was in school. Even though I was always called an alpha male, I actually hated that. That was a Greek alphabet joke. You missed it. But I hated the frats. I mean, who has a party and doesn't serve pastries? But the worst part is, it's like these are vulnerable young adults. They're away from home for the first time of their life, and then they make them do these stupid things to get acceptance and get friends. And I don't understand why colleges have any affiliation with them whatsoever. You know, it's not like 100 years ago where you went away to school and you didn't see or talk to your parents for months or years at a time. It just it seems to me like this should go the way of the dodo.
2: Ooh. Right, I'm going to read this question someone wrote for Dana.
4: Okay.
2: Dana, when police raided the frat, T-Rob thought it was a prank. He was tasered, and in his dorm room they found coke, weed, amphetamine pills, and a handgun. Did your dorm room look like that?
4: Yes, exactly. The University of Southern Colorado was a real party school. Now I'm starting to realize why my dad didn't take me to visit any other schools. It was like, no, this is where you'll be going. I should be glad for that. We didn't even have fraternities at my school, and so it's a little bit Greek to me.
0: Oh.
4: Wow, I'm really firing on all cylinders. Yeah. I feel like there's a little bit of a double standard happening here. One, the story is kind of interesting, but imagine if these were not white kids that look like the Revenge of the Nerds, mm-hmm. right? We would be maybe having a very different conversation. And if they were illegal or they were dreamers, they'd be in Sierra Leone by tomorrow morning. Mm. And so what I'm saying, I think that should happen to all these guys and all the parents out there who are dropping off their kids this weekend, is to say, if you want to end up with your life ruined, destroy your family, go to one of these frat parties and do this. I think just punishment for all of them, in addition to having to go to jail, would be to let those pledges that were made to do all of this have at them. Mm. Little Hunger Games.
2: Ooh.
0: Yikes. Yeah.
2: DeVito, and also think of all the poor kids that are now going to Penn State that don't know where they're going to get their cocaine.
5: Cut off. Cut off.
2: They're like, I thought I was going to Penn State to party.
5: Yeah.
2: And now what am I going to do?
5: You know, you people act like you never heard of being an entrepreneur. That it's about time that hardworking Americans took back the jobs that have been going to immigrants for all these years. Distributing our drugs. And I'm so glad. We're not paying for their student loans, are they?
2: No.
5: They were bringing in a lot of money with this stuff. But
2: yeah.
5: We didn't have any of this when I was in college, which is good because I've never been good with the metric system. And it would have been tough to figure out those baggies. But I think we do have to give a little bit of credit. Here are some of the names of the people in the fraternity who got busted. Caden, Connor, Kyle, Liam, Lars, and Muhammad. So I don't think there's any other group on campus that has that kind of diversity. So, and you know they didn't DEI their way in, because no one moves ahead as a coke dealer by DEI. You either have the coke or you don't. So
2: you're right about that. Well, you're right about that. Cocaine dealing is a true meritocracy. Up next, a troublemaker in a doll mask.
6: God's first. Family's always second. Then third thing, football. That's when life gets good.
7: This is our senior year.
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6: I'm glad that I met you. 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We can't do it on our own.
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19: Who is this idiot?
2: Masked creep chases women around, Dana.
4: Yeah, so you had the best joke at the beginning.
2: Yeah, I did, right? It's a little scary guy in a doll mask. Okay, Philadelphia police are looking for a man in a scary doll mask who's been seen in surveillance footage chasing women as they jog. He even asked one female jogger, "Are you ready to die?" What would you do in this scenario?
4: Okay, so I have surprised myself recently in New York. I guess because everybody knows I grew up out west.
2: Right.
4: And rural upbringing, and I never thought I would live in New York. I didn't even come here until I was, I think, 28 years old. So now there's a place where I go every couple times a week on 37th Street between 8th and 9th Avenue. I would love for Mayor Z to come with me one day because there are 10 Chuckies on that street. And they're not even wearing masks. And the other day, I couldn't believe myself. This just came to me when you were reading that. I was walking, I was coming back to Fox, and usually they're so drugged out that you can just like walk around them and you have to maneuver around all of their paraphernalia and everything. But this guy was looking right at me, and he went to ask me, I think probably for money, and I said, "Get the F away from me." Like I said it out loud.
2: But you said the F word.
4: Yes, I did. And I really surprised myself. And he went like that, and I felt so powerful.
2: Ooh.
4: So that's what I would do if Chucky, if little Greg Gutfeld Chucky were chasing me around Philadelphia. I'm giving me a left word.
2: Mackie, maybe this guy just wants to approach women and he doesn't know any other way. Do you have any advice for him as a ladies' man?
3: No, because even when I'm not wearing a Chucky mask, they run away. But I like Dana's approach to how she would approach it. I would approach it differently because asking someone if they're ready to die is a terrifying question even if it's not being asked by someone with a Chucky

0: in court. He's wearing a suit. He's got a haircut. They shaved him or everything else. No, do the reverse. Make him wear the Chucky mask all the way through the process. Let him tell the judge, no, I didn't mean it, while he's wearing that mask. And then we'll see how this goes, because that's what the victims are experiencing, right? You're a young woman out jogging and that comes up to you. It's got to be very, very, very scary.
1: DeVito, again, this is a suspected teen. Could this have all been avoided if he just went to camp?
2: I think what this really shows is that jogging sucks.
1: Yeah.
2: You couldn't pay me. But there was an interesting part of the story. There was they called her a witness, a woman named Jamaica, and this was the quote from her. He went up to hassle her. She said, I put my hands up as if I was going to fight. I blocked my face, making sure my center line was protected. Then he also started to put his hands up, but I could tell that he'd never been in a fight before. Then she kicked him in the chest and he ran away. So I think that shows you what it's like to survive in Philly, that you got this dopey white girl jogging at night wearing headphones, doesn't know what's going on. And you've got Jamaica squaring up like she's Joe Frazier, ready to beat this guy's ass. So I think that's great. Jamaica wouldn't give her last name. I think she may have a warrant or two. But if she sees this, dinner's on me at Red Lobster, Jamaica. I think you're my hero.
3: Wow, love you're really that. Splashing out.
2: I am.
1: Wow.
2: I am.
1: He's serious, Jamaica. He means it. All right, coming up, LinkedIn love connections.
4: Fox News, I'm Therese Crowley. President Trump declares economic D-Day against Iran, saying no one has given Iran a greater opportunity to make a deal than me. They have failed to take it, announcing the most crushing economic operation ever taken against any country. Fox's Trey Yangston, Tel Aviv.
5: Regional intelligence sources tell Fox News that there are growing indications of economic hardship inside of Iran as a result of the U.S. naval blockade and economic isolation. Reports indicate that inflation in Iran has reached 89%, with food prices up 164%.
4: The UAE already cut off Iran from trading. A pilot killed and two state troopers injured when a Cessna coming in for a landing struck a hovering police helicopter's tail rotor from behind. The troopers briefly trapped in the violent crash at Carlisle Regional Airport, but expected to recover. 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
5: LinkedIn dating is a thing. DeVito, according to a recent survey, the professional networking site LinkedIn is increasingly being used for dating despite its strict no romance rules. You know, people always care about that. Many singles say they prefer it over regular dating apps because of clear headshots and detailed career information. Is this real?
6: I hope not. I don't want to have to go update my resume with a dick pic. I think this opens up the door to a lot of stalkers. I already feel like I'm getting stalked by LinkedIn.
5: Yeah.
6: LinkedIn's constantly sending me these messages. I don't care that someone I worked with 20 years ago is starting a GoFundMe because they can't find a job. I don't care.
5: Yeah.
6: So this isn't going to be good for dating. I think dating with people you are in the same field as, it should go back to the traditional way of you get drunk at the holiday party,
5: yep.
6: You have sex on the Xerox machine, and then you deal with the aftermath on Monday like adults.
5: Mm. Yeah, Mackie, what happened to just in-office sex?
7: Don't ask me, but... But this is the thing that's ruining LinkedIn, because like I just go on LinkedIn so I can find a higher paying late night comedy show writer job. But people keep asking me out. I don't go on LinkedIn looking for dates. I do go on LinkedIn looking to see how much the women I'm dating earn, because I like surf and turf, but I hate paying. But the crazy thing about this story is like all it talked about were like the couple of times it worked and not the
5: right.
7: thousands of times it didn't work. That's why I ask out 1,000 women.
5: Paul, about 12% of people surveyed said they did form actual romantic relationships using LinkedIn.
8: You know, that's actually not a bad percentage.
5: No.
8: I mean, you think about it, really. And I'm going to be the one person to endorse this on the panel here, because when you start a relationship, you know, you're marrying not just the person, you're marrying their group. Right? You're kind of marrying their whole situation. And LinkedIn, from what I know, I'm not on it, but from what I can see, you get a lot more information. You know, you're getting stuff that I think is likely more honest. You're getting where they went to school, the people that they're connected with, and all that other stuff. All I can say, though, is that if this becomes a thing, guys, if a girl on there is a 10, and all of a sudden she's hitting you on LinkedIn, and she's, like, really interested in the fact that you still play Dungeons & Dragons and, like, thinks that you're the greatest and is looking for a generous gentleman, that's a red flag. She's a hooker. And that's where this is going. I'm not kidding you. That's what happened to Craigslist. They had to take it all down because it was flooded with prostitutes. And...
5: It is true. It is hard to meet a nice young Christian woman on Craigslist these days.
8: It's very, very hard.
7: Worst handyman I ever had.
8: Handyman?
7: But Paul made a good point. You get a lot more information on LinkedIn.
6: Yeah.
7: Like, you look on a dating site, they're like, I like Coldplay. I'm like, who cares? Everybody likes Coldplay. That doesn't help me understand how you're going to be when the check comes.
6: Well... It's true. If there's a 5-year gap in their employment, they could have been in jail. So hit them up if that's what you're into.
5: Ooh, Dana, what do you think of this?
9: So I don't use LinkedIn, but my husband does for business. And he said in the last year, he thinks that LinkedIn has become almost useless and trash because he gets a lot of those kind of solicitations, saying, "Oh, hey," and they're looking for information, or they're spies.

0: guys, you know, you might want to check in with like the Eric Swalwell story. Like if Fang Fang is knocking on your door on LinkedIn, that could be a problem. But I also believe that corporate America has taken no dating in the office way too far. Like if you spend 12 hours at a place, where else are you going to meet like-minded people with similar values? It's at work. So I think that those rules should be relaxed a little bit, especially for Mackie here.
1: Work's the only place I talk to anyone.
2: Okay, well, sorry about that. 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
2: Mystery vacations growing in popularity, Dana.
0: Yes.
2: People are buying cheap mystery vacation packages from Groupon without knowing the destination. They include flights at a hotel for short trips that could go almost anywhere. So you buy the mystery deal and you fill out a form with your preferred dates and airport. And then the company calls you with a surprise destination.
0: Yes.
2: Would you do this?
0: I think I would. Okay, really? So there's just not enough surprises in life anymore, right? Mm-hmm. And people like to travel. It's pretty affordable. And the thing I don't like is that they give you 72 hours notice of where you're going to get to go.
2: Yeah.
0: And to me, it should be like 12 hours. And yes, because I think that it's too easy to back out or like look up all the reasons you don't think you want to go there. Instead, I feel like maybe even not even know. Just be told, pack a sundress, a pair of shorts, bathing suit, and a rain jacket, and you can only take a carry-on, and you show up at the airport, and they put you on the plane, and you can't get off. Like, that's how I would do this. Yeah.
2: I don't know how you enforce that part.
0: I think that would be better, because if you have 72 hours to say, oh, I don't want to go to Orlando, then you might back out. Instead, you might go someplace that you, like, I've always wanted to go to Birmingham, Alabama. Mm. And I would love, if they sent me there, I'd be like, oh my gosh, I've always wanted to go here. That would be great. I think it would be fun to do with a girlfriend. Maybe your husband, maybe. I don't know.
2: Maybe.
0: They can be kind of annoying on travel.
2: Yeah, actually, I'm annoying on travel. I like to, like that 72 hours, that's not even, I'm like want to leave for the airport like 24 hours in advance, just in case something goes wrong. You know, in case somebody kidnaps me on the way, I have time to escape and not
0: thought of all the
2: flight.
0: Angles.
2: Yes.
0: Yeah.
2: Yes.
1: I like Dana's idea. I don't think it goes far enough. I don't think they should tell you at all. I think they should do it like a kidnapping.
2: Oh, okay.
0: Yes.
1: That they put a blindfold on you. Or maybe they'll say, for your packing, they'll just say, like, pack a hammer, a grapefruit and a roll of duct tape, just like almost like a scavenger
0: room?
1: Hunt. Yeah, something like that. And they put a blindfold on you. Because it said, you know, even this article, the headline said, you could go to Hawaii or Tampa. It's
0: like, well, exactly.
1: People go to Tampa all the time. It's a vacation place.
0: But it's only $400.
1: Yeah, that's the thing. They should have it that you roll the dice. Like, you could be going to Hawaii, and they take the blindfold off, and you're like, I'm in Haiti. What the hell happened here? This is... So the vacation package costs you $500, but the ransom costs you about $50,000. So I had tried something like this. Travelocity used to have a thing where you could get last minute hotel rooms, but they wouldn't tell you what the hotel was until you paid for it. And it was there were some that I went to where I went into the hotel room and I thought, I'm almost hoping from that smell that there's a body underneath the bed. And that I thought if they sprayed Luminol on this room, it would be like a timeshare with the Blue Man Group. How scary they were. So, but let's get that sense of adventure and excitement back. Don't tell them, hit them over the head with a hammer and then have them wake up on vacation.
2: What do you think, Paul? Would you do
10: this? Yeah, I can't endorse this. It sounds way too much like a kidnapping to me. And look, there are a couple of things in life I feel like that you should have a certain level of certainty about, and where you're going to wake up tomorrow is probably one of them. I mean, we've all had these involuntary vacations in college, and they weren't planned, right? You woke up and said, wait, I'm on a golf course? How'd I right? You don't want it in as an adult. Yeah, I'm going to check the boxes. This is how you end up. Like, okay, I can either go to the Bronx or Compton. Those are my two options. I didn't realize I was getting into. Bad idea. Don't do it. Just like, you know, certain things. Organ donation. That's another one. You don't want any, you know, mystery about it. You want to know what you're getting into. Vacations, no way you're going to wake up tomorrow.
2: I think it's smart to not get an organ on Groupon as well.
1: Yeah.
2: Mackie,
0: good point.
2: Could this be a cheap way to visit your many lovers around the world?
11: Well, I mean, it depends. They're at a lot of different ports of call, but... I don't want an adventure on a vacation because adventures are usually bad. I mean, think of like adventures in the movies like Indiana Jones and the Temple of Doom. Like he's eating brain one second and then the next second he's seeing some guy's heart ripped out because they're going to push the, oh, you might get to go to Hawaii, but then you're going to get on the plane. And they're going to be like, oh, you're in Cleveland, and then you land, and then someone's like, there's nothing to do in this town but get drunk, get married, or have sex. And I'm like, ah, I'm leaving.
1: I think we should combine Paul's ideas of vacation and the unexpected organ donation. Because you've heard those stories of people waking up in a hotel and they're in a tub of ice and there's stitches and they're missing a kidney. I would like a place that's so high-end you wake up in a tub of ice and they've added a kidney.
0: Just in case.
1: Just, you know, as a perk.
2: I don't know. There are three tiers for this package. You can get gold, which gets you 7 nights in Europe or Asia. Silver gets you 4 nights in places like Iceland or Hawaii. And bronze gets you 2 nights in various U.S. cities. I don't feel like that's what the package difference is, right? Because U.S. cities could still mean you're going somewhere beautiful, or it could mean, I mean, Cleveland's going to write you a lot of letters.
1: Oh, yeah.
0: I mean, you could go to the Rock and Roll Hall of Fame.
2: Yeah.
11: That's true, but you won't see a lot of great bands in there yet.
1: Which of the tiers is liberal tiers? That's the one we want.
2: Yeah, I don't know. But Cleveland, send your letters to Mackie. I love you, Cleveland. I would never say that about
0: Hello,
2: you.
0: Hello, Cleveland.
2: Don't go away. We'll be right back.
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14: I'm Gianna Gelosi with your Fox True Crime Minute. Oregon investigators are raising new concerns over how Astrid Bridges died over 30 years ago. Back on July 2, 1993, first responders went to Bridges' home in Gresham after Astrid's husband, John, found her unresponsive outside. Police ruled Astrid's death accidental. She was 45 years old. Investigators say, though, the story sounded familiar. 20 years prior, in July of 1976, John Bridges called Louisville police, saying he found his first wife, Joyce, unresponsive in their home. Bridges was exhumed in 2015 for an autopsy, and her death was ruled a homicide. Earlier this summer, back in Oregon, the medical examiner re-examined Astrid's injuries and reclassified her death as a homicide, too, launching a new investigation into her death. Investigators in either jurisdiction have not revealed how either woman died. John Bridges is now 86 years old and living in Missouri. Police say they've interviewed him and served a search warrant and consider him a suspect in Astrid's murder. There's more on this story at foxnews.com or subscribe to the Fox True Crime Podcast.
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2: Thanks to Dana Perino, Joe DeVito, Paul Morrow, Joe Mack in our studio audience. 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I'm Kat Tim. 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
19: The most crushing economic operation ever. I'm Dave Anthony, Fox News. That's what President Trump says he's planning.
20: What he is calling economic D-Day against Iran.
19: Fox's Trey Yingst in Tel Aviv.
20: The president indicated that any countries around the world that are providing any sort of economic lifeline to the Iranian regime would face their own economic consequences. He called on allies to stand with the United States, posting to True Social, "No one has given the Islamic Republic of Iran a greater opportunity to make a deal than me."
19: And now the nuclear talks remain stalled and the standoff over the Strait of Hormuz shipping continues. And after the Trump threat, oil prices up more than 3%. Gas is also up 2 more cents today. Iran's foreign minister responded to the president with a post on X. The so-called economic D-Day is a diversion from America's own crisis and surging debt. Referring to the report that for the first time, the U.S. national debt tops $40 trillion. It only took 5 months to grow from $39 trillion. North Korea has launched another missile test hours after President Trump said he wanted to meet with leader Kim Jong-un again this year and after downsizing U.S.-South Korea military exercises.
21: This test comes a day after North Korea said President Trump's order to the Pentagon to scale back military drills made no difference. 10 short-range ballistic missiles landed in the sea off the peninsula's east coast. The Ulchi Freedom Shield exercises, joint U.S.-South Korean drills, will end tomorrow, nearly a week earlier than originally planned. President Trump demanded they be scaled back because North Korean leader Kim Jong-un would view them as hostile.
19: That's Fox's Jonathan Savage. There's a gathering outside the court in Plymouth, Massachusetts now, where Lindsay Clancy's on trial for murder after killing her 3 children. But Clancy has supporters who are there, dressed in pink, hand in hand.
22: Because it's mental health.
3: She wasn't in her right frame of mind.
19: Clancy's using an insanity defense, citing postpartum psychosis and severe depression. Next hour, the trial resumes with more testimony. 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
19: Investigators are at the airport in Carlisle, Pennsylvania, the morning after a small plane, while landing, crashed into a state police helicopter hovering over the grass to the side of the runway.
24: As that Cessna came down along that runway, for an unknown reason, it veered hard to the right at the last moment.
19: Acting State Police Commissioner Lieutenant Colonel George Bivens, the pilot of the plane, was killed. Two state troopers in the helicopter were injured but are recovering, expected to be okay. And now an update on a deadly boating accident earlier this month near the Statue of Liberty.
25: Prosecutors say Manuel Hernandez, a native of El Salvador, is in the U.S. illegally and was illegally operating a boat that capsized in New York Harbor, resulting in the death of a mother and her infant daughter. DHS says he entered Texas in 2007 after posing as a U.S. citizen to Customs and Border Protection officials. A criminal complaint says Hernandez had not registered the boat he was using and that it did not have infant-sized life jackets on board. After hitting a swell, the boat capsized and threw everyone overboard. Hernandez and 11 passengers were rescued, but 27-year-old Sarah Sanchez and her 5-month-old daughter Antonella were unresponsive when pulled from the water. They later died at a hospital. In New York City, Tanya J. Powers, Fox News.
19: A man allowed to enter the U.S. illegally in 2024, crossing the Texas border, Alexis Campos, is now charged with murder in Virginia.
0: Fairfax County police say he repeatedly stabbed and killed 42-year-old Carmen Pooch. Pooch, the mother of a 3-year-old girl, was found outside of her car at a trail in Great Falls Park, Virginia, on Monday. Campos and Pooch had an intimate relationship, authorities say. Both worked at a restaurant in Herndon.
19: That's Fox's Madeline Rivera. On Wall Street, stocks could drop the day after rebound gains. Dow futures are down about 250 points. I'm Dave Anthony, and this is Fox News.
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27: And so I look forward, Ashley Moody, to taking you on and to whooping you in November, and you will be calling me your senator.
28: The commies are getting cocky.
29: I had a phone in my hand, and I said, Hayden, I said, I'll give you 10 seconds to run as fast as you can before I throw it at you.
28: A new twist in the mysterious death of Hayden Panettiere.
30: Was there anything before that you asked Hayden to keep out of the book?
29: Yeah.
31: I just hate men. They all suck, and I'm just like, when will it ever be my turn?
28: Why do young women hate men? Plus,
32: we're going to pull together, and we're going to find a way to get out of here. We're going to seal off this movie.
26: Now, the commies only won one race last night in Florida, but it was a big one. Meet the Democrats' nominee for Senate.
33: We show the world what organized people can accomplish. And we show the world what people of Florida are all about.
26: That's Angie Nixon, no relation to Richard. a devout communist facing off against Republican Senator Ashley Moody. And Angie's feeling cocky.
27: I look forward, Ashley Moody, to taking you on and to whooping you in November, and you will be calling me your senator.
26: If you're Angie, you'd be cocky too. Last week, nobody knew her name. Now they do. She came in and humiliated the Democrat machine. Angie wiped the floor with Vindman. Remember the left's pasty impeachment puppet? After Schumer and the Democrats poured $16 million into his pockets. Angie didn't even raise a mill. Vindman outspent her 36-1 on TV and still got pantsed, just like Salty Grape Stevens in Michigan. Trump's in the White House laughing. Quote, sleazebag Vindman loses tonight to a radical left lunatic. How cool is that? Vindman was Schumer's attack dog during impeachment, and now he lost, and Angie's on the loose, and she wants Chuck's head.
1: Will you support Leader Schumer to be the Democrats' leader in the upper chamber?
27: You know, I think we need new leadership all across the country, so that's my answer to you.
26: Chuck has a problem. Abdul alone was a handful. Now he has to deal with Ange. He spent $75 million to lose to two psychos. And now he has to spend millions more or risk losing the Senate. And either way, he loses his job. But Chuck might have a card up his sleeve. He's throwing Abdul to the wolves and saying he doesn't have to win Michigan to win back the Senate. Schumer's trying to finagle a map where Abdul and tricky Angie Nixon lose, but the Senate still flips blue. He'd have to draw an inside straight, but anything's possible. Now, if Ange wants to be senator, she has to be a lot less crazy, or winning's impossible. So she's getting a makeover for donors, telling MSNBC, I only became a communist just like a couple weeks ago.
4: A large population of people who fled countries like Cuba and Venezuela, who may have a very unfavorable view of the term socialist, and they may not know you yet. So what is your message to them, and how are you going to appeal to them? Because you need to win them over, too.
27: I want to be clear. I just recently joined the Democratic Socialists of America, but I'm also a union organizer. I'm a mother. I am a wife. I am a community organizer.
26: There's so much more to Angie than communism. She's a Pisces. Sure, she wants to abolish prisons, but not all of them.
6: What about abolishing prisons, which is one of the platform positions of the National DSA? Do you support that?
7: I don't support abolishing prisons. What I do support is abolishing for-profit prisons because they exploit labor and they usher many of our children into the school-to-prison pipeline.
26: Now, Ange doesn't want people to work in prison or out of prison. At least she's consistent. Now, if she wins, what's the first thing she's going to do after she's sworn in?
27: I'm looking forward to going to Washington, D.C. to provide everyday hardworking people with some relief after we work to, you know, impeach and I vote to remove Donald Trump and we hold his administration accountable. I'm so excited, Katie.
26: Ange is putting the cart before the horse. She's not in D.C. yet. And she probably won't get there after Florida voters find out where she goes with her kids.
27: I don't understand, like, there's no sexualization at a drag show. It's just people dressing up and singing and performing. I've taken my children to drag shows, and it's fun. It's entertainment. It's wholesome entertainment.
26: Trump's advisors say they couldn't have picked a better candidate. When Crazy Angie's not dragging her kids to drag shows, she's storming the Capitol, which Democrats say is a big no-no.
27: So we are occupying the floor like John Lewis, like all of them. We're making good trouble. We're doing good trouble.
8: We are the people,
9: mighty, mighty people,
8: the mighty, mighty people,
9: fighting for justice,
8: fighting for justice.
26: Angie the Agitator is going to make a scene at the State of the Union if she wins. Book it. Schumer's going to have to babysit. She's going to make the squad look well-behaved. She's gone far beyond anything Omar's ever said. Here she is telling blacks they're about to get executed by ICE.
27: They are going to racially profile us, and they are going to escalate things, and they are going to shoot and kill us, and they are going to get away with it unless we send people like me to Washington, D.C., who are going to scrutinize and launch investigations to go after bad actors, to arrest them and to put them in jail
2: and to call for an end and an abolishment of ICE.
26: After Angie abolishes ICE, she's going to hand out amnesty like candy.
7: The Haitian community here in our state contribute over $2.6 billion to our economy. And not only that, it's not only just about their labor. It's actually about the culture that they bring here. They are amazing people. And so there needs to be a clear pathway to citizenship, especially if their country is still so unstable.
26: We need Haitians for cheap illegal labor and their culture. Really? Because that's what Johnny hears when he talks to people on the street, that if only we had more Haitian culture, America would be a much better place. And we've heard a lot from our friend Angela, but you know what we haven't heard? How much she loves America. How great American culture is. Our incredible democratic system of government, our rich culture and history. We're kind of feeling like Angie has it in for America. And if communists like Angie win, then what happens? We're just going to give her a security clearance? We supposed to trust a woman like that? This is why the Communist Party was outlawed in 1954. It's a national security threat. People ran away from communism, not to it.
3: 25% of this district is Jewish, 20% of this district is Hispanic. People have escaped socialism. And when they hear folks from the DSA go on television and talk about, you know, how they want to abolish the Senate, they want to get rid of prisons, and you know, they no borders. You know, most Americans hear that stuff and they say, what is going on?
26: That's Jared Moskowitz. He just beat a commie in the primary. Florida's a common sense state. People moved there during the pandemic because they wanted less government, not more. Now, at the time, the press ripped Florida because they're the press. But then we read Fauci's diary, and Florida was right. Communism's not going to fly down there, and Democrats know it. So here's the guy running against Byron Donalds for governor. Go.
10: Look, I reject the DSA. I reject socialism. I'm a capitalist, and I think capitalism provides the greatest amount of economic mobility. I reject socialism. I'm a capitalist. We'll see how Florida's voters sort that out in November.
26: It's looking like other Democrats in Florida might not even campaign with Angie.
11: Are you supportive of her candidacy?
2: Well, I have not had a chance to talk to Representative Nixon about the issues.
26: Hasn't had a chance. The commies aren't contained. Now they're fracturing the party in key battlegrounds. Democrats are running against communism and Republicans. The good news is the Democrats are now saying they support capitalism and borders and police. So in that sense, they're making progress. But it's a tricky little two-step, and it's not getting any easier.
12: Democratic socialism is no longer just a polling phenomenon. It is in the real world we are seeing actual candidates winning primaries. So this is not just a Northeast phenomenon in terms of these DSA candidates who are winning primaries. Yes, they are primarily in urban areas, but they are happening across the map.
26: The machines lost total control, and here's the reason why. They spent years fighting Trump instead of fighting for Americans. You know, every issue we care about, the cost of living, quality of life, they dismissed it. And they pushed hoaxes and impeachments. And now they're paying the price because all the impeachment crusaders are getting slaughtered. Vindman, Goldman, Shree, Al Green, Swalwell. Soon it'll be Schumer and Hakeem. They were so fixated on torching Trump, they let the Bernie bros slip right in the back door. And now they're getting what they deserve. And Hunter, rubbing their faces in it.
13: People expect me to say, well, you know, I'd like to say that, you know, those people really had their heart in the right. That pissed me off. Still pisses me off. I'm angry. I'm angry for my dad. They know better. They know better. And I mean, a lot of them know better. You know, the David Axelrods and Rahm Emanuels and the guys that, you know, have fed off of the fiction that they're responsible for the Obama presidency.
26: Katie Zachariah is a Republican strategist. Do you have kids?
0: I do, four of them.
26: Do you take them to drag shows?
0: I would absolutely never, Jesse. We actually protest them at our library.
26: That's a wholesome family event, according to the woman running for Senate in Florida.
0: Absolutely. And it's a gift to the Republicans in Florida because it's an easy win for them.
26: Do you think this is going to hurt the Democratic Party nationally, or Schumer's just going to ignore this woman and pretend like she doesn't exist?
0: I think he doesn't have any other options. He's going to have to divert funds to actual races that he may win, because this is not winnable in Florida. They know it. And as Trump's advisors had said, this is a gift to Republicans because, and I want to call it Vindmancation. This is the true Vindmancation. There couldn't have been a better candidate than Alex Vindman to run against her and lose so poorly after spending $16 million, Jesse, and losing to a radical socialist communist who takes her kids.
26: So money can't buy seats anymore. If you're a Democrat, you can spend $60 million in Michigan, you could spend $16 million in Florida, and you get a communist. Both times you get communism. That must terrify the Democrat Party.
0: It absolutely should. And Hakeem has now started really saying, I'm terrified of what's happening in my party. And we called this a flesh-eating parasite. The Big Ten party is on fire. Well, what's happening now is they're realizing that they're coming for them. The establishment Democrats are getting eaten alive in this. And we're going to win Michigan with Mike Rogers against El Sayed. This isn't even a race in Florida. And now we get to divert money to Ohio, Alaska, Maine, and actually contend on those races.
26: Well, no, Schumer says he can win the Senate. It doesn't matter about Michigan. You can lose Florida. He has a secret route to success.
0: Yes, and that secret route is probably going to end in we win the Senate, and he still has his hands tied, and he is in the minority.
26: Does he then lose minority leadership? Does he lose his office? Are they going to put Van Hollen in there because he drinks margs?
0: I think that what is happening now is the Democrat Party is in an existential crisis, and Chuck Schumer is the reasonable Democrat now. We're looking at Chuck Schumer and looking at all of these other ones, and I'm even hoping that Chuck Schumer stays there because he stands for reason against these other radicals. So what, Bernie Sanders maybe rises up as the new kingmaker, Jesse?
26: Did it happen because they took the eye off the ball? They were so focused on 45 and 47 that they just missed this movement behind them?
0: I actually think the Democrats have enabled this movement. You have Gavin Newsom going out to Michigan and calling himself an insurgent, right? This new insurgent to help El Sayed. They have kissed the ring of Mamdani. They are enabling what is going to become their flesh-eating virus, what's going to eat them alive. They're not necessarily stepping away from it. They're fueling the flames that's going to destroy the Democrat Party.
26: What do you think happens if these people win? Would you give Angela a security clearance? Would you have the CIA brief her? Would you have Hegseth brief her on Iran?
0: Right.
26: Could you trust her?
0: Absolutely not. She's not trustworthy, but I think they know she can't win. You can't put up a candidate like that, spend less than $1 million, put her in Florida where people have fled communism. I mean, the one thing that Jen Psaki's ever said right is people have fled Venezuela, fled Cuba away from communism, and you're kind of promoting what they left, Jesse. She's not going to win this seat. It's actually pretty disastrous for the Democrats.
26: So some of the Democrats are now sounding like Republicans. Like, I love capitalism. Let me be clear. I love borders. I like cops. Prisons, I'm a fan of. Is this maybe a good thing?
0: Well, though the Democrat Party just adopted the Abolish ICE platform from the DSA, right? They did this over the weekend. Ken Martin passed the resolution. We're going to abolish ICE. So they are in an identity crisis, and they will become more Republican, or they will end up falling to this radical leftist.
26: Ken Martin, the guy that throws phones at interns?
0: Yes, exactly.
26: I guess it's better than what Bill Clinton did to interns. Katie, good to see you. Thank you so much. Hookers, homeless, and heroin, a special report.
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38: Hakeem has a lot of hookers in his district. There's so many Johns lined up for a piece of the action. Google Maps says there's a traffic jam. Now, AOC had the same problem. Her home turf was packed with prostitutes last year. Neighbors called it a red light district. Out west, watch where you walk. Seattle's got needles everywhere. A group of moms didn't want their kids playing in a minefield of paraphernalia, so they cleaned it up themselves. How'd the city thank them? With an investigation.
39: In the past 30 minutes, I've picked up more than 25 hypodermic needles, caps, syringes. We've picked up 100 pieces of foil minimally in the last 30 minutes. Some of them had drug residue still in them. Thousands of pieces of used fentanyl. This is absurd. Somebody has taken the time to report We Heart Seattle for improper handling and collection of hypodermic needles and fentanyl paraphernalia, and the state of Washington has served me paperwork. I am under investigation for improper handling of drug paraphernalia in the city of Seattle.
38: We reached out to Washington State, and they said someone complained about the moms, and if they want to keep picking up the needles, they have to do it according to code. But what's more dangerous, a mom picking up a needle or a kid stepping on it? LA's keeping Seattle company. They're drowning in garbage. Karen Bass's bathrooms are a disaster.
40: Hi, Karen Bass. Can you do something about these public bathrooms that are supposed to be maintained by the city?
41: And who's responsible for this bathroom?
42: The city.
41: The city.
42: The city of Los Angeles. They put this here for the people to use this.
41: What should the city be doing?
42: Coming down here looking at this and get this right, or tear this thing down and put some more work into the clean this. Look at that. How can the people use this? You know how much disease just breathing in there.
38: And she's using it to flush her money down the toilet.
43: Your donation to our campaign is more critical right now than ever before. So we need you to rush your matching donation right now to help fuel this campaign. Chip in $5 right now, and the city turns it into $35.
38: How is she doing that? Democrats passed a law that lets California candidates use tax dollars to match campaign donations. So if you're a Republican, your tax dollars get funneled to Democrat campaigns. What a bunch of snakes. Now, it could be worse. Your money could be going to free sex bungalows for a homeless harem.
0: I'd like to propose that Los Angeles consider a pilot program for free hygienic sexual relief clinics, primarily serving the homeless and unhoused. This means equality. It means private sexual relief through masturbation or, where appropriate and consensual, with a partner, all funded by public tax dollars and managed with professional oversight. It's about allowing the homeless to have the same comforts and privacy that we have today.
38: Free breast implants, teeth, and love shacks. And Karen Bass is building an entire mini city to go with it. It's a village of tiny homes for the homeless. 84 huts are already up, open for business, hundreds more under construction. Move in, you get AC, three meals a day, and security. It's like my dorm room freshman year. But every time a junkie gets free goodies or a John hires a hooker, a taxpayer moves out. They go to Florida, they go to Texas, or they go to the burbs. Adios, America.

0: Michael Schellenberger, the founder of Public News. Are you sure we're not being spoofed? That was a serious proposal for sex dens for homeless on the taxpayer dime?
1: It's amazing. Yeah, it's sort of never ending. I think that it's about time we just sort of acknowledge, look, they're clearly out to destroy the cities. You can't call this unintentional. I mean, San Francisco, my book came out 5 years ago. They know exactly what they're doing. As a former public safety director of Denver told me, you get what you allow. So if you allow street prostitution, if you allow sexual assault, people living in tents, open air drug dealing, that's what you get. So I don't think you can call this sort of an unintended consequence of compassionate policies. They're just openly wrecking their cities.
0: I have used public restrooms in the past here in New York City. They're not the greatest, but many of them are usable. What is going on out there in California?
1: It's just really simple. I mean, they're being trashed by addicts, people with mental illness. They're going in there. They're using drugs together. They are having sex in there. They're extremely dangerous places. These are all just consequences of allowing large numbers of people to live on the streets in violation of anti-camping laws. Californians passed 6832 legislation in 2024 that would crack down on fentanyl drug dealing. The governor has refused to fund it. This is insane. They literally will not enforce this law that we all passed. And so that's what you get. You get what you allow. If you allow addicts to take over your bathrooms, they're going to take over the bathrooms. If you create special places for them to have sex with each other, you're going to have a lot of rape. This is the reality. They know this perfectly well. This is that nobody can be surprised. This has been their policy for decades.
0: Seattle, I mean, they know better. I mean, if you're a mom and you're taking little Jimmy or Janice to school and you see a needle, you're not allowed to pick it up. You just have to let it sit there so they have to hopscotch over it. Why is that?
1: I mean, that person you had on is Andrea Suarez. She's maybe one of the most effective homelessness advocates anywhere. And she's taking it on herself. She literally cleans up homeless sites. She cleans up the needles. She embarrasses the city. The city doesn't want to clean up the open-air drug scenes. It doesn't want to clean things up. I think that's really important to understand. She's cleaning up and embarrassing them. That's why now you have, I think a recall finally coming for the mayor of Seattle. I think there's a really good chance they're going to be able to get her out of office.
0: Does Seattle give the junkies the free needles? So those are city needles.
1: Yeah, you have to remember absolutely. And crack pipes and everything else they need, place to stay, a place to shoot. They want to supervise it. They want to be in control over it. It's a really perverse kind of paternalism. I mean, these people need an intervention. You know, people that are with schizophrenia, they need to get hospitalized. They need care. People that are addicts, they need an intervention. They obviously overstayed their welcome with friends and families. They got kicked out. That's why they're on the street. When everybody fails, it's up to the police to impose that intervention and get people the help they need. Instead, their policy is to enable it and essentially weaponize drug addiction against the civilians in these cities.
0: And you're never going to get a Republican out there because they rigged it. I mean, look at California. They passed a law that if someone makes a donation, taxpayers have to match it like 5-1. What? So Republicans have to fund Bass's campaign.
1: No, Jesse, when I saw that video of Mayor Karen Bass talking about being matched like that, I thought it was an AI parody video. Yeah. I'm not kidding you. I literally was like, this can't be happening. And sure enough, it's really happening. It was some of the city council snuck in. The voters had voted for one-to-one payments. The city council ramped it up. It's really gotten to grotesque levels. They're using all of the money that the tech industry has been creating here to basically fund the destruction of the cities. I mean, they're building a huge mental asylum right there in the middle of Venice Beach, which is one of our most special beaches. It belongs in the countryside. I mean, that's where your hospitals are supposed to be. That's where addicts and mentally ill people need. They need to be in an asylum, somewhere quiet and safe. They want to put them right there in the middle of the city. I think that shows their hostility to civilization and to livable, walkable cities.
0: Yeah, sometimes I think they're just misguided and incompetent, and then I realize it's intentional. And that's what's so dangerous about it. All right, Mike, great job out there. We'll see you soon.
1: Great to see you, Jesse.
0: Tampon gave a Somali an award. And then he got arrested for fraud. Senior national correspondent Kevin Cork has the details. What happened, Kevin?
2: You know, Jesse, sometimes the plot in a movie is so obvious that you could swear it couldn't possibly be real. But, you know, sometimes life imitates art, and not always in a good way. I want you to meet somebody that you and I have had a chance to talk about. This is Salman Ahmed Elmi. He's Minnesota's 2021 Outstanding Refugee and Entrepreneurship Award winner, smiling for the camera with his plaque. You can almost hear the movie trailer, can't you? A model immigrant comes to America and makes good on his promise to do right by his family. But then in real life, it doesn't always turn out that way. A bit of a plot twist I want to tell you about. Because on Monday, the Attorney General in the state of Minnesota, Keith Ellison, well, he charged Elmi with not one, not two, not seven, but eight felonies. His company, Reva Health, allegedly scammed Medicaid, billing U.S. taxpayers over $1 million for services never provided. Have we heard this story before? Worse yet, turns out the very same agency that handed him that fancy award, well, that agency also cuts the Medicaid checks. Now, when the story broke, DHS mysteriously scrubbed his profile from the website. You can only find it on the Internet Archive now. Oh, but wait, there's more. Two of Elmi's co-defendants were charged last week in a Hennepin County sex trafficking bust. And would you believe it? A former Minnesota prosecutor was implicated as well. It's all true. By the way, this is not the first time an outstanding refugee went all Walter White and broke bad. Governor Tim Walz actually personally handed the very same award to Ayan Abukar, who later pleaded guilty for her role in the $250 million Feeding Our Future scheme. Now, a judge has ordered Elmi to give up his passport and stay right in the land of 10,000 lakes. He's got a court date coming up on October the 4th. We'll see if he makes it, Jesse.
0: Yeah, so if Tampon gives anyone an award, just arrest them.
2: That's
0: just get ahead of it and just arrest them. They're guilty of something. Thank you so much.
2: You bet.
0: Breaking news on the mysterious death of Hayden Panettiere. Plus, females declare war against men. Next.
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0: to the Greenville Police Department for more information on the door knock, but haven't heard back. Brian Hickerson and his brother Zach Hickerson called 911 after finding Panettiere unresponsive in a Greenville apartment on Sunday. The police report that Zach Hickerson became very emotional as emergency workers tried to revive Panettiere, and that Brian Hickerson didn't become emotional until EMS declared her dead. According to police, Brian Hickerson also showed an officer a bag of medication that Panettiere was on at the time. DMZ now reporting that the Drug Enforcement Administration now has agents assisting in the death investigation. DMZ also reports that Narcan was found in the apartment. Brian Hickerson and Panettiere reportedly met through mutual friends back in 2018, shortly after Panettiere's split from Ukrainian boxer Vladimir Klitschko. Brian Hickerson and Panettiere had a rocky relationship, and Brian Hickerson was arrested multiple times following domestic violence incidents.
1: Was there anything before that you asked Hayden to keep out of the book?
2: Yeah, I was drunk, right? Hayden was standing across the room, and I had a phone in my hand, and I said, Hayden, I said, I'll give you 10 seconds to run as fast as you can before I throw it at you.
0: At the time of Panettiere's death, the two appeared to have rekindled their romance, and Zach Hickerson confirmed to police that Brian Hickerson was Panettiere's boyfriend. Panettiere's estranged mother, Leslie Vogel, told NBC News that Brian Hickerson was a person in Panettiere's life that they'd been trying to get rid of for some time, but Brian Hickerson has not been accused of being involved in Panettiere's death. Back to you, Jesse.
3: All right, pretty messed up. Thanks so much.
4: Yeah.
3: The battle of the sexes is lopsided.
5: I 110% expect a man to be a piece of shit. I expect a man to be an evil, demonic, horrible human.
6: I just hate men. I always say this, though. Like, I say it outside of here and inside of here. Like, they all suck.
7: This man had the audacity to text my phone and say, "Are you busy? I just haven't heard from you all day." Am I busy? Am I busy?
3: Somewhere along the way, dating became divisive. Women have been told for years by the left to treat men like the enemy, and a lot of them listened. A new study says over 20% of young women hate men. Hate them. The word was hate. No wonder guys think dating in 2026 is so hard.
8: A guy saying they hate women is like a totally different connotation than like women saying they hate men. Like most of the time when a girl says they hate men, it's because of like anger involving like harassment or sexism or like abuse. But like when a man says that, it lands completely differently. Like obviously because it feels threatening.
3: Another survey says young men don't want what we all think we want. Well, we kind of do, but really deep down men want a family. But women think we only care about the paycheck, not the playpen. But we care about both. Andrew Klavan's the host of the Andrew Klavan Show. 21% of young women, Andrew, hate men. How did that happen?
9: It's pretty simple. You know, it's kind of funny to watch those videos. They're comical. But I seriously believe the feminist engineered war between men and women, the hostility between men and women, is the central source of unhappiness, especially in young people. It's not the price of housing. It's not the price of food. It's the fact that men and women cannot come together to start to build families. And it's deeply connected to the rise of socialism. Socialism from the very beginning, from Marx and Engels, declared that women had to be gotten out of the home, away from homemaking, away from the role of motherhood at home, if private property was going to be destroyed, and if freedom was going to be destroyed. Homes are the bulwark of freedom. And so now women have kind of lost their purpose. They don't know what they're doing. They're working hard and they're making money, and yet they're totally unhappy. If you looked at those videos, it was the women who were unhappy, and men use them because that's essentially the only role they have left. If they're not going to be homemakers, if they're not going to be committed moms, then the only role they have left is as sex objects and as workers. And that was exactly the way Karl Marx and Engels envisioned it. It was true in the 60s when feminism really took off. Betty Friedan told women that taking care of a home was just the same as being in a Nazi concentration camp. That was a feminine mystique. She said that, people believed it, and they did not believe that women should have that choice. Women have made themselves

0: themselves obsolete. Listen, it's not like a woman can't be a doctor or a corporate CEO. It's that if every female doctor and CEO disappeared, the world would be exactly the same. But if every mom disappeared or every homemaker disappeared, freedom and the country and the population would collapse. And that's essentially what's happening now. And they can be replaced. Now the left is telling them they can be replaced by a man in a wig and a dress. You know, right. I declare myself a woman. I am a woman. Right. So they've made themselves kind of obsolete as a gender. And no wonder they're unhappy.
1: So
0: and no wonder they're angry at men.
1: How do you dial that back? Because it seems like it's gone dangerously too far, almost like we've lost a whole section of the generation.
0: Yeah, well, that's exactly what's happening. Nobody is having children. The human race will die out, or at least those people who reproduce will replace those who don't. You have to begin by re-examining the role of motherhood and how central it is. I talk to women all the time who say, I'm just a mom. And I say, you're not just a mom. You're the bulwark of society. You're the most important person in any room. A stay-at-home mom is the most important person in any room because there's no freedom without homes. There's no homes without women and moms. So I think we have to reimagine what it means to be a mom and also make sure that home industries can come in to motherhood and to homemakers through computers so that women can both have economic power, but also do that central role that women have done through the ages. You can't, you know, you kick nature out the door, it's going to come back in through the window. You cannot eliminate that central role of women and have them remain happy and important and part of society. And so I think we really need to re-engineer what motherhood means.
1: Yeah, and Andrew, it would help if they heard that message, not from you, with all due respect, but from other women, other happy, successful women. That would go a long way. I think that's the message that needs to be heard, and those are the messengers. Thank you so much. We got to run. Good to have you on, as always. Major development involving the British royal family. Right back.
2: Fox News, I'm CJ Papa. President Trump describes his next move in the war with Iran as an economic D-Day that he believes will inflict more damage on the Islamic Republic.
3: Regional intelligence sources tell Fox News that there are growing indications of economic hardship inside of Iran as a result of the U.S. naval blockade and economic isolation. Reports indicate that inflation in Iran has reached 89%, with food prices up 164%.
2: Fox's Trey Yinks in Tel Aviv. Another week, another threat for Hawaii. This after Hurricane Lala. Fox Weather's Michael Estime.
4: Southeast of Hawaii, we have about a 90% chance of formation. That's within the next 2 days. So in the next 2 days, you may hear of either a tropical depression or another tropical storm forming.
2: Residents could feel additional impacts due to damage caused by Lala. 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
1: All right, water's cooler. Let's bring her in. Fox Business correspondent Katrina Campins. First up, Katrina. Sorority season, so back. Business is booming. Girls are shelling out thousands on recruitment coaches to help them get into their dream house. They're offering all-inclusive packages, creating videos, resumes, outfit planning assistance. Even conversation practice. You go, girls!
21: This is so wrong on so many levels. I can't begin to tell you how much I hate sororities. Like, the thought of them just makes me ill. And the fact that now there's a woman coaching these young girls about outfits and videos so that they can be accepted. I mean, now they're looking for validation and they're paying for it. This is what's wrong with our society. I heard your last segment, by the way. Agree with you. I think young women need to realize that self-love is extremely important, that it's cool to be smart, and that it's cool to also be a mother, according to your last segment as well. But this woman coaching them basically for on how to make friends. Friends? You're paying for friends?
1: Or conversation advice.
21: Yeah, or emotional support through the highs and lows of recruitment. I read it. I was like, what is this woman doing? And she's encouraging that she has like 50 clients already.
1: So it's a scam.
21: Well, I think everybody...
1: You guys are so gullible. You will give your credit card to anyone.
21: I won't. Oh, I won't.
1: These girls will.
21: They will because they're looking for friendship. But I went to college and I wasn't in a sorority and I had lots of friends.
1: And you turned out great.
21: And I turned out fine. And besides, who wants so many friends? It's like so much work.
1: That's right.
21: It is.
1: Friends are terrible. Next up, Meghan Markle and Prince Harry are headed back to the United Kingdom 6 years after stepping down as royals and fleeing to the United States. So... did President Trump deport Meghan? We don't know, but Irish Rosie should start packing. Are you happy that they're leaving, or is this a good thing?
21: So I just think nobody wants to stay in California anymore. That's what I took from this story.
1: Like,
21: and
1: right.
21: I know that people feel really strongly about these two, but I just, like, I don't really have a very strong opinion about them.
1: You have to. You're on cable.
21: I know. Everybody kind of is like, you have to have a strong... I'm like, I really don't. Like, even my mom has a very strong opinion about her. She tells me every day. But if they want to go back and they want their kids to be able to grow up in that environment and understand their roots, I mean, their grandfather, the kid's grandfather, is the king.
1: Right.
21: Like, wouldn't you want...
1: Well, no, but Meghan dragged Harry here.
21: I get it, but it's...
1: Isn't this kind of admitting that Meghan was wrong and screwed the whole thing up?
21: I mean, maybe, possibly. I think that ultimately his roots matter. You know, when you have that bloodline, like, mm-hmm. you better take advantage of it.
1: Meghan
21: right?
1: probably should have paid a consultant to tell her how to fit into the royal family.
21: We'll
1: that might have helped. Finally, I just got robbed. I ordered a nice little French dish for dinner, beef bourguignon and haricot vert. But when my team went to pick it up from the delivery guy, I wasn't there. Two witnesses say they saw the driver take a picture of the food and then run the other way and eat it. He sent us a picture to saying it was delivered, but we never got it because he stole it and then he ate it.
21: There's some Jesse Waters out there is eating a very good dinner tonight, but it's not this Jesse Waters. This is identity theft.
1: I tipped the guy $10 and he stole my dinner.
21: Literally, someone's trying to be you, Jesse. Like, this is a serious thing.
1: He's trying to eat French food.
21: And this is why I use Uber Eats.
1: Like, but did I not use Uber Eats?
21: You used
1: Uber
21: DoorDash.
1: Eats? I did?
21: Nina told me you used DoorDash.
1: Oh, I used DoorDash.
21: Yeah, and the guy fled, and you have witnesses and everything. So obviously, someone wants to
1: eat. He dined and dashed.
21: So did you eat dinner? No,
1: I ordered it again. It's a very expensive dinner. Yes, I did the same thing.
21: And did
1: now,
21: you get it?
1: I did, and I'm still a little hangry. Does it show? Maybe not. I'll see you tomorrow. More primetime, straight ahead.
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5: 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Senior White House correspondents Jackie Heinrich and Peter Ducey anchor from Washington, D.C.
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31: 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Remarkably fast when you consider they had 33 separate murders to consider.
32: 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Ours will not go.
33: I aim to try and tap that great American spirit that opened up this completely undeveloped continent from coast to coast and made it a great nation.
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29: News as it happened. News as it happens.
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35: Saving you money, I'm Hillary Barsky. Fidelity Investments releasing its annual estimate of retiree health care costs, which showed a 7.5% increase from a year ago. The report estimates that a 65-year-old who retires in 2026 can expect to spend on average over $185,000 on health care and medical expenses throughout their retirement. Saving for health care requires a calculated approach, some things you might consider using a health savings account. An HSA is one of the most powerful tools for retirement medical expenses because it offers a triple tax advantage, unlike a flexible spending account. HSA funds roll over from year to year, and once you reach age 65, you can withdraw medical expenses penalty-free for any purpose. Many pre-retirees mistakenly believe that Medicare is entirely free and covers all health expenses, and that is not the case, so you need to be aware of those costs. Saving you money, Hillary Barsky, Fox News.
36: Prime Minute.
1: How far should I push this? The guy that robbed me, the guy that stole my dinner, how far should I take this? Should I press charges? Should I call the CEO of DoorDash? Thinking about it, text me. Diet from Downsville, New York, homeless sex shacks. California, here I come. Johnny from Forney, Texas. The Love Shack is a little old place where bums can get together. Who sang that song? B-52s. Andrea from Augusta, Georgia. I love men. And we love you too. We really do.
2: This is House Call for Health. New research suggests multiple cups of your morning joe may not hurt your heart's health. A recent statement published by the American Heart Association says consuming up to 5 8-ounce cups of coffee a day, that's about 400 milligrams of caffeine, is generally safe for most adults. The association says this can even be linked to lower risk of certain heart conditions, like heart failure, heart disease, and stroke in some individuals. The AHA says these findings apply to black coffee and that adding sugar, syrups, or cream likely reduces its potential health benefits. The study says some of the health benefits of coffee may be due to other antioxidant and anti-inflammatory compounds in the drink, and that more research is needed to better understand caffeine's impact on the body. The association also says energy drinks can increase the risk of high blood pressure and irregular heart rhythm. For more health news, go to foxnewshealth.com. House Call for Health. I'm Lisa Brady, Fox News.
3: I'm Gianna Gelosi with your Fox True Crime Minute. Oregon investigators are raising new concerns over how Astrid Bridges died over 30 years ago. Back on July 2, 1993, first responders went to Bridges' home in Gresham after Astrid's husband, John, found her unresponsive outside. Police ruled Astrid's death accidental. She was 45 years old. Investigators say, though, the story sounded familiar. 20 years prior, in July of 1976, John Bridges called Louisville police, saying he found his first wife, Joyce, unresponsive in their home. Joyce Bridges was exhumed in 2015 for an autopsy, and her death was ruled a homicide. Earlier this summer, back in Oregon, the medical examiner re-examined Astrid's injuries and reclassified her death as a homicide, too, launching a new investigation into her death. Investigators in either jurisdiction have not revealed how either woman died. John Bridges is now 86 years old and living in Missouri. Police say they've interviewed him and served a search warrant and consider him a suspect in Astrid's murder. There's more on this story at foxnews.com or subscribe to the Fox True Crime Podcast. I'm Gianna Gelosi with your Fox True Crime Minute.
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4: Supporting an accused child killer. I'm Dave Anthony, Fox News.
6: I deeply feel like Lindsay was failed by the medical system.
4: She is among a big crowd of people, all dressed in pink, holding hands to support Lindsay Clancy outside the courthouse in Plymouth, Massachusetts. The mother's on trial for murder, charged with killing her three kids, in a case that's put a big focus on mental health. She's using an insanity defense, citing postpartum psychosis and severe depression. Her attorney's reaction to the support?
7: Thank you. That's all he can say. It's amazing.
4: Fox's Chandley Painter talked to Kevin Reddington on his way into the court where the trial resumes this hour.
8: You've been here weeks and you've been having your eyes on the jury. They've been taking lots of notes. What are you thinking? Do you feel confident that they're...
7: They're very, very attentive and they're putting a lot of work. They always do. They put a lot of work into the case. You know, it's very moving for them. They don't forget it.
4: Prosecutors dispute the claim Lindsay Clancy was psychotic, citing their expert testimony. They want the jury to convict her of triple murder. Meta's trial resumes today in Oakland, California. 29 states accuse the Instagram and Facebook parent company of making social media addictive, harming teens.
9: Former Meta engineer Arturo Bejar told jurors that the company's culture was, quote, comprehensively shaped by engagement. Keep them using the product. He pointed to features including infinite scroll, autoplay and notifications, going as far to tell jurors that, quote, you just cannot trust Mark Zuckerberg with kids.
4: Fox Business Network's Ashley Webster. Meta denies the allegations as unsubstantiated. President Trump is warning Iran again. He's planning an economic D-Day, writing on Truth Social. It'll be the most crushing economic operation ever as nuclear and Strait of Hormuz talks go nowhere. Fox's Trey Yingst has Iran's response.
10: Iran's foreign minister saying the so-called economic D-Day is a diversion from America's own crisis. Unprecedented debt and surging interest costs, doubling down on failed policies, will only bring further defeat.
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4: North Korea has fired off another missile test, despite President Trump scaling back U.S. military exercises with South Korea this week, saying they're hostile to Kim Jong-un. And the president also says he wants to meet with the North Korean leader again this year. A British prince who had a royal falling out and came to America with his wife is going back home.
12: Prince Harry, wife Meghan Markle, and their children, Prince Archie and Princess Lilibet, returning to the UK to set up house outside of London. This after some 6 years away. In 2020, Harry and Meghan said they'd step back as senior members of the royals and move to California. In an interview with Oprah, Meghan accused the royals of racism. Then Prince Harry laid into members of the royal family in his memoir. But this July's meeting between Harry and King Charles was a warm one. Princess Harry and William still aren't talking with each other, though, and no word on whether security has been worked out for the Sussexes. Yet it was clear that Harry was not happy in California and wanted to be near his father fighting cancer. In London, Greg Malcott, Fox News.
4: Someone in China who was once the richest man in Asia is now broke and behind bars for fraud.
13: Hui Kaiyan was the founder of Evergrande, a Chinese property giant. When the firm collapsed, it led to a massive housing market slump in China, hitting investors and domestic banks. Hui has been sentenced to life in prison after admitting embezzling assets and corporate bribery. Two of his sons are among other Evergrande executives to receive years-long prison terms. The company took millions of dollars from potential house buyers that were not used for construction. The money instead channeled to new developments, resulting in hundreds of unfinished projects. Jonathan Savage, Fox News.
4: We just got an employment update showing a slight drop in first-time jobless claims last week, down to 206,000. But the number of people still collecting benefits rose on Wall Street as sell-offs brewing, Dow futures down more than 400 points. I'm Dave Anthony. This is Fox News.
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0: From high atop Fox News headquarters in New York City, the most approachable radio host in America. It's Brian Kilmeade.
1: I don't know how high. We're in the 15th floor. It goes a lot higher. I believe I'm on the 43rd floor. If I said high atop, it really should be when I get in broadcast on the 43rd floor. But having said that, we're going to have a great hour. Michael Bukowski is going to be with us. I am one of the few people on the planet optimistic there's something real happening with Hamas disarming, giving up leadership. And I think a lot to do with them being starved out and being bombed out. Yesterday, Israel, and is not a violation of anything, had one of these commanders up to no good. They blew him up. At the same time, noticing international forces forming. So we'll discuss that. But before we get to everything, let's get to the big three.
2: Number three.
3: They called yesterday and they gave us the points that we had to have. Very fair deal for both. But our farmers are going to be thrilled. Our manufacturers are going to be thrilled. And basically, we have no tariffs going into Canada anymore.
1: I like this. I never heard the president talk so positively about Canada, period. Burying the hatchet. Could our frenemy, Canada, finally understand they need to balance out trade with Trump and do a deal? Indications are the answer is yes. Will we see what it means? We'll see what it means for big and small business.
2: Number two.
4: The Iranians are running out of assets and options. I think the Iranians are trying to continue to drag this out. They're wary of increased military consequences. They are struggling with the economic consequences.
1: That is Colonel Mike Jenigan on America Reports. Hurry up and wait. President lets Treasury into the fight, lets them lead as Iran has massive sanctions and secondary sanctions to spread the pain, and the UAE weighs in hard. More and more of our allies have to do the same. And meanwhile, we're getting about 9 million barrels through the strait.
2: Number one.
5: If you look at the amount of members that are coming to the House that are DSA, it's 5%. They're not the Democratic Party. I think the Democratic Party needs to step up and speak out. That is not how we're going to win the House. It's not how we're going to win the Senate.
1: Jared Moskowitz with me today on Fox and Friends. DSA, not okay with Dems. Even if they're not spending big money on leadership and endorsements are not stopping. The movement, which is now fighting Trump's foreign policy while saluting communist Castro. We're going to see what it means for November big time, because I was just with Jared Moskowitz. So he had a staunch DSA guy. You know, sometimes these guys say the DSA, but they're not for getting rid of the border. They're not for getting rid of prisons. This guy was for getting rid of prisons, getting rid of the border, getting rid of the Senate, getting rid of the presidency, stop or foreign policy. So foreign policy spending. And he decided, I'm going to beat this guy, but I'm not going to waste any money on it and time. And he didn't. However, on the other side, in Florida, Nixon wins and Alexander Vindman tried the same thing. But he's got no personality and no track record. His claim to fame was, I was the whistleblower who tried to impeach Trump. So that was not enough. In Florida, not at all. So this raging socialist wins. How raging? Listen to what she's throwing out here. Cut one.
6: I think it's important to note I did recently make the decision to join the DSA. I also recently made the decision to join the Working Family Party, as well as become a lifetime member of the NAACP. And that is because those organizations are working hard in our communities to actually push back on these big corporations that are keeping us down and that are hurting us.
1: Big corporations? Yeah. They're keeping you down. How are they keeping you down? So you're going to get rid of big corporations? She's going to have a nationwide call for a federal freeze on rents, which will be a federal destruction of every landlord, which will not do anything but decrease the number of houses. Everybody knows it. I don't want to waste your time with this. You don't have to be an economic Nobel laureate to understand. If you start telling people that you're going to freeze the nation's rent, that it's going to mean that these buildings, small and big, become dilapidated, landlords go out of business, and that means there's going to be less livable housing. But that's what they're bringing to the table against Ashley Mooney and others like El Sayed says, I'm not a socialist, but he believes basically the same stuff. Here's more from this nut job. Cut two.
6: It's very frustrating because Donald Trump and Ashley Moody and many other Republican lawmakers in Washington, D.C., they are working less and less and less, and they're getting richer. And meanwhile, everyday people across this country are working harder than ever, and they're still struggling just to stay afloat.
1: What are you talking about? Donald Trump works 100 hours a day. I mean, you got nobody. This is the first person I heard works less. Who are you talking about working less? Most people that are successful never stop working because you think they wear a suit all day and they're not swinging a hammer. They're not working. I mean, that's what she, that's how detached he is from the economy, in my view, that she actually thinks that's the deal. Is that going to be, is are you going to run on that? Disenfranchise young people, not minorities, and overeducated white people who feel as though they should be making more money. So, listen, for the good of the Republican Party, they should hope all these DSA members are successful. It gives them a better chance of bucking history. But in the big picture, these guys are terrible for the country. In fact, I was talking to a Democrat today, and he says, you know what? It's not even worth saying they're not good Democrats. They're not Americans. They're not Americans. And one of the things that I bring up to you is, do you know this group of New Yorkers that got the Democratic nomination likely to float right in to Congress, as well as Chris Rabb over in Pennsylvania, the guy that won over in New Jersey that used to work with the Blind Sheikh? They're all going to these socialist conferences in Central and South America to denounce our policy of pushing for democracy in our hemisphere. So the success we made with Honduras, success we made with El Salvador, with Bolivia, with Chile, with Argentina, with Colombia of late, and soon I think Brazil, if keep your fingers crossed, all that bringing democracy and kicking out China and Russia, they're actually campaigning far and wide against us with the so-called, you know, they call it the Monroe Doctrine. They call it the Donroe Doctrine. I know that doesn't get you elected with foreign policy. It should. It's part of his legacy. It makes us safer. But that's what they're campaigning against. Can you believe it? Unelected congressmen going to socialist conferences in our own hemisphere, ripping our foreign policy. Totally irresponsible. So here's more from Jared Moskowitz, who won his primary and will be going against Scott Singer, the three-time mayor of Boca Raton. And this is considered by the Cook Report a true toss-up in Florida and the only one. Cut seven.
5: If you look at the amount of members that are coming to the House that are DSA, it's 5%. They're not the Democratic Party. But I think the Democratic Party needs to step up and speak out. You know, Democrats are upset about what happened in the last election. They have every right, and they're upset what happened over the last 18 months. But that doesn't mean we should start embracing things or a movement that in their platform says, you know, no prisons, no borders. Oh, we're going to get rid of the Senate, by the way, just Article 1 of the Constitution. You got people going on the campaign trail saying, you know, the Soviet Union wish they won the Cold War, dressing up as Mao. He only killed 50 million people. That is not how we're going to win the House. It's not how we're going to win the Senate.
1: He's talking about Hassan Piker, who was down there campaigning at the last minute for his opponents. They put something like $25 million into the campaign against his, and I think he won by 20, 30 points. But Hassan Piker was leading the charge with his opponent, the one who, you know, it's just crazy. But the one that, just when you think to yourself, never going to be successful in a red state, I know it's just Democrats, but Angie Nixon winning has got to be disconcerting. She's a total whack job. You have all this video of her crying and screaming over the Palestinian situation in Gaza. I mean, as if that really resonates with people. Look, nobody wants to see innocent people killed, but any clear-thinking person knows that's not the goal of Israel, but it is the goal of the Palestinians. And by the way, it is picked up too by Hamas, because that's their goal. Because the more innocent people that are killed, the more pressure goes on. Israel. So that's what's happening now. If you are a Democrat, you have to either make a strong stand, or just say they're part of a big tent. Dave Jolly, a fake Democrat, ran as a Republican, just hates Trump, will be going against Byron Donalds. He quickly let everybody know, I am not a socialist. Cut 13.
7: This is a state, Florida, that can elect you as governor, but also elect progressive Angie Nixon for the U.S. Senate at the same time.
8: Look, I reject the DSA. I reject socialism. I'm a capitalist. I think she and I have a very different approach to this. But look, I reject socialism. I'm a capitalist. We'll see how Florida's voters sort that out in November.
1: Yeah. Hakeem Jeffries came out and said, I'm not for Medicare for all. I'm not for an open border. I'm not for abolishing the Senate. But we're a big tent, we'll accept everybody. That's not good. I wouldn't accept it. I wouldn't do it. You're just putting off a problem. everybody says that this thing's going to be decided by 5 or 6 seats. So if he becomes the speaker, it'll be a big celebration. When he tries to pass something that's not extremely left-wing, he's going to fall flat on his face. And that'll be pretty quickly as he tries to push back against Trump. I'm sure they'll be on all his anti-Trump stuff, but the other stuff won't be. So why just kick him out? Why don't you fight him in the primary? And you know what I would do is whip everyone so afraid of losing their position. Lose it. I mean, this is a job that doesn't make you rich. It gives you power, but what's the sense of having power and having to kowtow to socialists? Kevin McCarthy knows what it's like to have heretics in your midst. He was speaker, and then Matt Gaetz decided he wanted to make it personal on him, and he got kicked him out. Cut 19.
9: They're missing many opportunities. If you want to fight socialism, the number one thing I would be doing if I was a speaker, every place I'd go, I'd be talking about the Trump accounts. I'd show everybody what their children are going to get, the S&P 500, how they're invested in McDonald's. They're an owner of it, right? That's how you're going to defeat it in the long term. But also, you pass that. So you can go into any neighborhood there is and you want to talk economics. That's going to be the best because this election is going to be about the economy.
1: I agree. And I'm going to do this. So I want to come back. I'll talk about Iran, I promise. But Dasha Burns, who I think does a great job, was on Brett's panel last night. And I like when people can pull back, not be political, and just say this is a problem. I think they said it with the Tea Party, but I didn't have a problem with the Tea Party. Number one, I liked a lot of the people there, even though some of them were inexperienced, it cost Republican seats. But they were just saying responsible things, spending less money on social programs while Democrats were saying you don't like people, you want Granny to die and you want to throw him off the cliff and you don't want poor people to have health care. But they were just saying we got to be fiscally responsible. And now that we have a $40 trillion debt, how smart do those people look right now? How smart do the Tea Party look? What they were saying was, we got to get control of this debt. Here's Dasha Burns, cut 18.
10: You have this division within the party about whether to say we're a big tent and everyone is welcome, including Democratic Socialists. And then you have the flip side, which Jared Moskowitz, who won in the 25th district, made very clear to Playbook last night. He said that, quote, Florida is known for hurricanes, he said, and the DSA is a disaster area in Florida. There's no federal reimbursement coming to help those people. So Moskowitz is kind of going to war with the DSA faction of the Democratic Party, while there are some that are saying, let's welcome everybody in.
1: Yeah, and that's what we talked about. All right, 1-866-408-7669. I'll try to fit in some calls. And then Michael Makovsky is going to be on, and he's going to tell me I'm wrong. There's no reason to be optimistic, but I do. I think there's something really interesting going on in Gaza. I know it's probably 10th on your punch list, but you're talking about world history here, and to me it's worth discussing. Back in a moment.
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28: 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I've earned everything I've got.
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0: 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It's Brian Kilmeade.
1: Last night we had a lot of boats come through. We have possession, complete control of the strait. I mean, outside of nuisance value, and there is nuisance value when they shoot a drone every once in a while. And over the last couple of weeks, we've had a lot of oil coming in.
2: So they estimate, according to the Secretary of Energy, about 5 million barrels of oil got through yesterday. And they're getting things through. They shore up their transponders and they escort them through. Does it cost the Navy money? Absolutely. But the reason why gas is high but not through the roof astronomical is because they're able to get, you know, we're able to make up for it on our production, which is off the charts, and our companies are profiting major league. And I'm happy about that. I really am. Natural gas as well. We got to get more refineries. We had more refineries. We have even produced even more. We're the number one oil and gas producer in the world. If I told you that in the 70s, you would have said I was wrong and it's not possible. But it was our innovations that brought up fracking. It was the wildcatting, fracking, the great risks, these people, these entrepreneurs who took the time. And we're benefiting from that now. But the president's now in the patience mode. So he's in the patience mode because they're doing all types of things economically. They are, Trump called on U.S. allies to support the effort to isolate Iran. He wants them to do it economically. He wants punishing sanctions on non-Iranian banks that have Iranian money. Shipping firms, the insurers, he wants them to step up and deny the same thing to Iran. Refiners, traders, and ports. Find them. If they're exporting and refining their oil and gas, they should know about it. Wall Street Journal notes that Trump did not identify concrete new actions against several sanctions, but that's what I think Bessent is working on. I think he'll make an announcement soon. So I just asked AI, too, to just give me an idea of what they're writing and overseas about what the president's doing. Al Jazeera presented the announcement as an escalation after more than 5 months of deadlock conflict. Jerusalem Post highlighted the enforcement targets, which I just did. The BBC stimulus stresses the wide scope of the warning. And the Iranian state media says it's no big deal. There is no such thing as economic D-Day. What would they expect? But NBC News is reporting that Russia is supplying Iran with ammunition, drone components, and TNT via the Caspian Sea. We have to shut that down. And we got to either say it or just do it. What we have on terms of defensive and interceptors, we got to get them to Ukraine and let them know that we know exactly what they're up to and they're going to pay the price, Russia, if they continue to do this. The UAE has suspended all trade and commercial exchanges and financial and transactions with Iran. What does that mean? UAE supplies 31% of Iran's imports, valued at $21 billion. They have cut it off. Thank you. Somebody doing something besides us against Iran. That is indeed a relief. And I think Trump showing patience, my feeling is, I have not changed at all. This will result in doing more economic damage, yes, but we're going to have to go back to a war against them. And I think what American people want is a win, and I think he's going to give them that. Cut 26.
3: I take that article at face value because I sense myself as we get closer to the midterms, and they do focus on what's happening in the United States. Like a laser beam, to be frank about it. They paid lots of attention to it because they fundamentally understand war is about a test of wills, and they want to weaken the administration in terms of the political support and resolve of the American people here. So if they can demonstrate, as we get closer to the midterms, that the war isn't being managed properly because Iran is taking offensive action, then they believe, in their minds, there's a good chance that the Democrats will take control and maybe stop funding the war.
2: Yeah. If they did that, funding the war, I'm pretty sure if they stop funding the war, well, one thing they got to do, I can never imagine even this a Democratic-run House denying funds to us in battle. I know they said that happened during the Vietnam War, but that was after 13 years and two administrations. I can't imagine someone doing that. But we do need to get our spending on the military up to $1.5 trillion. Now, it's a lot of money, but the dollar to dollar, that's still just 5% of the GDP. Michael Makovsky next, Brian Kilmeade Show. So glad you're there.
4: The Las Vegas was built for stars. And on August 22nd, two of boxing's biggest take center stage. 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
4: 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Rolly Romero versus Teofimo Lopez. August 22nd.
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7: Fox News, I'm Therese Crowley. President Trump announcing the most crushing economic operation ever taken. Fox's Trey Yingston, Tel Aviv.
8: President Trump announced what he is calling economic D-Day against Iran. Posting to True Social, no one has given the Islamic Republic of Iran a greater opportunity to make a deal than me. Tragically for them, they have failed to take it. Therefore, today I am announcing the most crushing economic operation ever taken against any country. This will be economic warfare and isolation on an unprecedented scale.
7: With intelligence reports that Iran's food price is already up 164%. Supporters of nurse Lindsay Clancy, who argues postpartum psychosis for killing her three kids in Massachusetts, stage a silent rally called Stand in Peace for Lindsay, holding hands wearing pink. After strong testimony from a forensic psychologist that she reported a male voice told her she had no choice but to kill her kids and herself. 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
9: Saving you money, I'm Hillary Barsky. Fidelity Investments releasing its annual estimate of retiree health care costs, which showed a 7.5% increase from a year ago. The report estimates that a 65-year-old who retires in 2026 can expect to spend on average over $185,000 on health care and medical expenses throughout their retirement. Saving for health care requires a calculated approach, some things you might consider using a health savings account. An HSA is one of the most powerful tools for retirement medical expenses because it offers a triple tax advantage, unlike a flexible spending account. HSA funds roll over from year to year, and once you reach age 65, you can withdraw medical expenses penalty-free for any purpose. Many pre-retirees mistakenly believe that Medicare is entirely free and covers all health expenses, and that is not the case, so you need to be aware of those costs. Saving you money, Hillary Barsky, Fox News.
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22: 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Hank Aaron breaks Babe Ruth's record.
24: And delivering. Aaron hits it. And there it comes. It's a home run. And the crowd is going wild.
25: Yeah,
17: There is a contradiction when the executive branch is both investigatory and the subject of investigation. It is these events that forced the House, by a vote of 410-4, to set in motion this impeachment inquiry.
18: Greatness comes not when things go always good for you, but the greatness comes and you're really tested when you take some knocks, some disappointments.
19: I, Gerald R. Ford, President of the United States, have granted, and by these presents do grant, a full, free, and absolute pardon unto Richard Nixon.
23: News as it happened then, news as it happens now.
24: This is Fox News Talk

0: 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It's Brian Kilmeade.
1: The Iranians are running out of assets and options. You know, their economy before this all started was ranked either 23rd or 52nd, depending on the measure. But they're importantly, both measures, they're behind Nigeria and Bangladesh. And let's park on that a minute. Bangladesh, known for cyclones and mudslides, had a stronger economy than Iran did before all this started. So what we're seeing is now that the recent period of ceasefire has ended, I think the Iranians are trying to continue to drag this out. They're wary of increased military consequences. They are struggling with the economic consequences. And so I think this is moving towards its end game.
2: All right. That is Colonel Mike Jernigan. And I do believe that's correct on America's report yesterday. A really good guest was bringing ours, Michael Makovsky, President and CEO of the Jewish Institute for National Security of America, the JINSA, a leading Washington, D.C.-based policy and educational organization. Michael, your thoughts about the president looking for economic warfare over warfare?
3: Well, I think it's welcome. First of all, thank you very much for having me again, Brian. Look, I think it's great. It's something we should have been doing anyway. I give the president a lot of credit for focusing so much on it. I think there are really two questions going forward, or maybe three. One is, does the president have the patience to maintain this pressure? What are the Iranians going to do in response? And I guess, how long does this really take to have a serious impact on the regime?
2: Because we hear the Russians are bypassing it and arming up, along with China, arming up Iran again. Have you heard that?
3: No, I hadn't, but it doesn't
2: NBC
3: surprise.
2: NBC reporting it.
3: Yeah, okay. It wouldn't surprise me. I guess the question I would have is, the Iranians are not going to just stand pat. I think there's been some very positive news from our perspective on the economic side. One is what, you know, you're just talking about and this economic D-Day. The other

0: we're all for Hamas disarming, but they got to disarm before Israel wants to really withdraw much. And I think not just to some, arsenal inside Gaza, but, completely disarm. And I think that's one of the issues for the Israelis. I think the second issue for the Israelis is a political issue for Netanyahu, because he's being criticized for being kind of weak. And he's got an election coming up at the end of October, and he's got to be very careful, that he doesn't look like he's making too many concessions.
1: You really think that Netanyahu's perception is that he's weak?
0: He's being criticized by opposition. I know it's hard to believe outside of Israel that he's perceived that way, but I think he's seen as making sometimes too many concessions to the United States. I think he gets criticized inside Israel for that. But I think aside from the politics, I think Israel has a legitimate concern, which is they have to fully disarm Hamas for Israel to then, I think, withdraw from the areas of Gaza that they control. And I think that's a legitimate issue for the Israelis.
1: Yeah, I guess so. Here's Dan Hoffman. He feels like Iran doesn't really care about about waiting. Cut 30.
2: Iran is trying to drive up the cost for the United States. They feel like if they can impose significant costs on us, that they can withstand the costs we're imposing on them.
1: So that's what he went on to say. He doesn't think that they care about the economic sanctions. But I would love to see if there was some type of way to arm the population so they could try to take back their country, and the Iranians could feel pressure from the inside.
0: I agree. I mean, there was one effort at the beginning of the war, to have Kurds from outside, from Iraq, to come into the country. And I think President Trump had, my understanding is, whether the plan was a good one or not, I don't know. Although I've talked to senior Israelis about it, and I've heard both sides. President Trump, my understanding is, initially agreed, but then President Erdogan, the Turkey president, told Trump, he can't allow it, or he might come in and get involved. And President Trump then withdrew the idea. So that was one effort. So I think the Israelis now are reconsidering. There's a new Mossad director. He's a very smart guy. They're rethinking what's the best way to help destabilize the regime from the inside, in addition to anything that U.S. or Israel is doing, militarily.
1: Well, it's going to be interesting to see what happens. When are the elections in Israel?
0: It's October 27th, and Netanyahu, they're in Israel. They poll about a million times, so you see different polls. There was one poll the other day that had actually Netanyahu up, but a number of polls have him kind of more down. And he's been in power a long time, and there's a lot of fatigue. But it's not just about him. I think it's also about his coalition partners are rather generally unpopular in the country. So I think that's another issue.
1: Michael Makovsky, also, is it true that that Israel had to give a warning to Turkey to stay out of Syria? And if you go continuing there, we're going to target you?
0: Well, yeah, I think so. What we saw the other, what we saw that Israel attacked this airfield in northern Syria. It's not the first time they've done that. But it's been a while since they did do that. They've tried to, they've made clear to the Turks they will not allow any Turkish anti-aircraft facilities or any further military presence, I think, in Syria. And it was a warning shot. Now, Tom Barrack, our ambassador to Turkey, who was very close, who seems to echo Erdogan and Turkish rhetoric a lot, has criticized Israel for this, but I think this has been a consistent view of the Israelis for a while now. They will not allow Turkey to get involved. We shouldn't forget they are a NATO ally, but Erdogan generally is a big supporter of Hamas, generally a supporter of Muslim Brotherhood groups in the Mideast in general, has talked about liberating Jerusalem. He's not the Ayatollah in Iran. But he does make the Israelis nervous. And as Iran has gotten weaker, the Turks' presence has gotten stronger, especially because the new Shara government in Syria is seen as very friendly with the Turks. So the Israelis are wary of any more Turkish encroachment that gets any closer to their borders.
1: All right. And in terms of interceptors, do you have any idea if Israel's okay with their stockpile?
0: My understanding from the

0: Israeli standpoint is they're fine, that they're ready, you know, if there's a resumption of military activity, at least on the Israeli side, that they feel they have enough.
1: Michael Makovsky, thanks so much. Appreciate it.
0: Great. Thank you. Have a good day, Brian.
1: You got it. 1-866-408-7669. We're going to talk about that. Also, I did not touch on this yet. If you want to help this country economically, get a deal on the USMCA updated and get a deal with Canada. Both seem to be happening. I'll explain. Don't move.
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0: Magnificent precision for the moon, but falling into raucous discord on Earth.
1: I have decided to order the immediate redeployment from Vietnam of the division equivalent of approximately 25,000 men.
2: At the inquest, I responded as completely and as truthfully as I could to the questions that were put to me by the judge as well as the district attorney.
3: Tranquility Base here. The Eagle has landed. I'm going to step off the land now. It's one small step for man.
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0: If you're interested in it, Brian's talking about it. You're with Brian Kilmeade.
1: We're in wartime. The commander-in-chief has mired us in this geopolitical disaster. People have lost their lives. Our naval logistics are frayed. The global energy system is in crisis. And he retreats into this bubble of West Wing aides who are his security blanket to make him feel good about himself.
2: John Ossoff clearly running for president when he thinks he's got Mike Collins handled, when a very liberal guy in a red state should be vulnerable right now, but he wears tight shirts, combs his hair, and thinks he's a president material by going after and doing his Gavin Newsom impersonation. Brings up Natalie Harp, who's a longtime aide of President Trump, for absolutely no reason. Starts controversy on her life. She's one of the a fine person, hardworking, exactly what you would hope we'd do in government, getting some invaluable experience, proving herself for the last, 6 years with the President of the United States. But Ossoff brings her up and just says that, well, the president goes to a security blanket. Nobody gets more involved directly with all of his aides and their divisions than him. I was talking to Doug Burgum, and that not only does the president know exactly what's going on in the Department of Interior, he has follow-ups with very specific questions. I was talking to Sean Duffy. I was doing an interview with Sean Duffy as they replaced the radar system and modernized Newark Airport. And he says, I got 3 calls from the president over the last 5 days, just on specifics when it comes to the radar and the expansion, as well as the sensors on the tarmac. That's not a guy that's retreating into a bubble. That's a guy that's constantly out of the bubble. Now, I don't really need to know that the president's got a new helipad, but he's proud of doing that. And that's he wants to make his legacy felt over in the White House. But that's him. He's different. He's the one who got elected. I didn't. But the way the media treating John Ossoff, because he goes after Trump, you have to understand something. If Trump was running again, I could see it. Well, I see myself as a president. I got to take on Trump. I want people to imagine me fighting Trump on the stage. So I'm going to do this. And everyone rallying around him. Listen to CNN, cut 22.
3: A rising Democratic star is getting under MAGA's skin after picking a fight with President Trump over one of his closest aides.
4: Make no mistake, by this bizarre overreaction, they're actually giving John Ossoff exactly what he wants, and that is more publicity.
5: I'm not going to get into what Ossoff insinuated about her. That goes beyond our reporting, but it is certainly legitimate to ask about staff in the White House.
2: Really? You just staff and just rip people in the White House? You don't have enough people who are actually running for elective office to do that? I find it ridiculous. By the way, where did it get Gavin Newsom? It got him a short bump, got him in recognition, but in almost every poll, and I know it's ridiculously early, he's 4th or 5th. It didn't really help him. You go after Trump, the thing is, it brings up your problem with your record. John Ossoff is an extreme liberal. That's going to get more and more people saying, instead of saying Georgia's too hard to win, because Ossoff is better than Michael Collins right now, it would have been great if the governor decided to run. It would have been fantastic, but he didn't. He would have probably beat him, but he didn't want to. So Michael Collins, I think the president should take this. Don't go back after Ossoff directly. Go after Ossoff's record. Bring up what a liberal he is. Make this guy run. Make this guy extremely nervous. Now, Kat Timpf had an interesting take. Cut 23.
6: The average person doesn't understand this when they hear that, right? But I think that's exactly why he did.

0: it almost because he didn't want people to talk about it. He wanted the media to talk about it. And to get this comment, you need minimum 7 hours of screen time a day. Like you, I understood it. I got too much screen time. We all kind of need to have a lot of screen time for the job that we do. Right. You have to be so online to be like, Natalie, I know who that is. But the media, there's nothing that we love more to be like, I got it. Did you? You know, like, well, I know why that was so, because I know who Natalie is. Do you? And he knew that the people he wanted to talk about it would talk about it because we know who Natalie is. And we have to tell everybody who Natalie is. In case you didn't know who she is. Maybe you didn't get why that was. It was kind of like the perfect setup because he didn't want care people talk about it. He wanted us to talk about it. He wanted the media to talk about it. And look what happened.
1: So, yeah, I mean, I just said, if you want to go after Trump, you go after Trump. And then you bring up, it's all about Natalie Harp. And I thought Jen Psaki went back at him. Maybe we'll pull that later on. Jen Psaki had him on. He thought he was going to have an easy interview. So did I. But I watched the clip. She asked him three times, why'd you bring her up? What are you insinuating? Because I think she has an empathy for a woman trying to make it in any White House. And then just because she happens to be attractive, people say negative things about him. You know, there's a lot of attractive people that are working in the Trump White House. There's a lot of attractive people working in the Trump organization, and they work extremely hard. I mean, Hope Hicks was one that did extremely well. Margo Martin does extremely well. And then you have Natalie Harp, does extremely well. They perform. They do great things. They perform well under pressure. So there's some things that happen. The other thing is Senator Darlene Graham is next week. We'll find out if she's going to be the Republican nominee to replace her brother. The problem is she really has no experience on foreign policy. She'd probably be a great legislator. There's huge ramp-up time, but she's got to win two elections. She's got to beat Ralph Norman, and then she's got to beat the Democrat. Cut 24, she was asked at a debate about Taiwan that tripped up AOC, remember, and she's been in Congress for 8 years, about will we defend them, what's our policy there. Cut 24.
2: I'm just going to be honest here. I'm not on national security. I'm not that informed on national security. So, but I do support the military. My brother was in the Air Force for 33 years. So I will do everything I can to support the military. My dad was in the Army. I'm not a polished politician up here. National security is not my thing, not my area of expertise.
1: Yeah. You'll rarely hear an answer like that for someone who's got a 50-50 chance of being at least maybe better of being the next senator. You can't say the economy's not my thing, it'll destroy you. You can't say national security's not my thing, it'll destroy you. You could just say in these areas, this is what I believe in these areas, and I'm going to be have my lead foreign policy person will be my brother's foreign policy person. But there's about five areas in the world you should know about. You know, Ukraine, Middle East, and China. And then who controls China? You can pick that up. To her credit, she's had 3 weeks. 3 weeks to get ready for this. And the first week, while burying her brother in two separate ceremonies, probably countless more I didn't even know about, let alone all the time she entertained people at her house who wanted to come in from around the country and around the world. But that's a devastating answer. And if Ralph Norman's got to be delicate about it, but he's got to bring that up, because Lindsey Graham was well known and liked, but a lot of people weren't happy with the fact that he was spending so much time on national security issues. A lot of people didn't like the fact that he spent so much time with John McCain. Some people didn't like the fact that he brawled a little bit with Donald Trump. So that's why he had to go out of his way to make sure he wasn't primaried, and then he'd go and coast through the general, except Jamie Harrison gave him a little bit of a scare, but not much. So we'll see if people understand. Now, I'm sure in about a year, if she gets this job, she'll have an answer on every major national security issue. But she wants to do pocketbook issues. All right. Thanks so much for listening. 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
9: Stocks are down, oil is up. I'm Dave Anthony, Fox News. The Dow is dropping more than 300 points as crude oil prices rise about 2% after President Trump told Iran he is planning economic D-Day in the ongoing nuclear and Strait of Hormuz conflict, calling it the most crushing economic operation ever.
10: The president indicated that any countries around the world that are providing any sort of economic lifeline to the Iranian regime would face their own economic consequences. He called on allies to stand with the United States, posting to Truth Social, "No one has given the Islamic Republic of Iran a greater opportunity to make a deal than me."
9: Fox's Trey Yingst in Tel Aviv. Iran calls this a diversion that it will only bring further defeat for the U.S. Homeland Security is planning to deport a man here in the U.S. illegally who's charged with operating a boat illegally in New York. It capsized near the Statue of Liberty earlier this month, killing a mother and her five-month-old baby. Hundreds of people are dressed in pink, gathered outside a court in Plymouth, Massachusetts, supporting Lindsay Clancy, a mother on trial for murdering her three kids. But she's using an insanity defense, citing postpartum psychosis and depression that she tried to get treatment for.
11: Lindsay was severely struggling, and she was severely failed.
9: And as testimony resumes, Fox's Chanley Painter's there.
12: The prosecution, they carry the burden here. They have to prove beyond a reasonable doubt that Lindsay Clancy was, in fact, criminally responsible when she took the lives in the most horrific way of her three children. They say you can have mental health issues and still be criminally responsible.
9: 6 years ago, he was going to California. Now Prince Harry and his wife, they're going back to Britain after they were estranged from the royal family, which Meghan Markle had accused of being racist.
13: The news that the Duke and Duchess of Sussex are relocating from California to the UK came as a surprise even to King Charles. Harry and Meghan will not be resuming royal duties, and we don't know whether this move will lead to a thaw in frosty relations with Prince William and Princess Catherine.
9: That's Fox's Jonathan Savage in London. 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
9: Now back to the stock market sell-off. The Dow's down 350 points. The Nasdaq's dropping 172. The S&P 500 losing 26 points. And this is a factor in all that selling. Walmart, its stock is down 9%.
16: Walmart sales rose in the recent quarter by 2.6%, though the Wall Street Journal says that's the smallest sales gain in more than 6 years, a sign that some Americans are continuing to spend cautiously. Much of Walmart's growth in recent months came from a more than 20% increase in e-commerce sales, which is online shopping, and revenue from ads that run on Walmart Plus and in stores. Walmart says it has received substantially all of its $2.9 billion tariff refund, which it is investing in the company, including for customer experience and lower prices. Janico Solda, Fox News.
9: You mentioned oil up more than 2%. Well, gas is up another 2 cents. AAA's national average for regular is now $4.10 per gallon. Cryptocurrency prices are surging. Bitcoin up almost 5%. Ethereum is rising over 8% after a big focus on crypto at a White House meeting.
17: President Trump touting investments in legislation to boost America's tech innovation.
18: We're ensuring that America remains the undisputed leader, not only in Bitcoin and crypto, but also technologies like prediction markets, artificial intelligence, and much more. And we're leading in every single one. And I will tell you, the AI, the artificial intelligence, we're way ahead of number two. Number two is China.
17: Urging Congress to pass the Clarity Act.
18: Legislation which will keep us ahead of China, keep us ahead of everyone else.
17: Noting he looks forward to Chinese President Xi Jinping visiting the U.S. next month, adding they'll probably talk about AI and a lot of other things. Kristen Goodwin, Fox News.
9: We got an unemployment update today. First-time claims fell slightly last week to 206,000. I'm Dave Anthony, and this is Fox News.
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22: We find ourselves rich in goods, but ragged in spirit. Reaching with magnificent precision for the moon, but falling into raucous discord on Earth.
23: I have decided to order the immediate redeployment from Vietnam of the division equivalent of approximately 25,000 men.
24: At the inquest, I responded as completely and as truthfully as I could to the questions that were put to me by the judge as well as the district attorney.
25: Tranquility Base here. The Eagle has landed. I'm going to step off the land now. It's one small step for man, one giant leap for mankind.
26: This is the largest group of people ever assembled in one place.
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0: 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Brian Kilmeade.
1: Hi, everyone. So glad you're there. Brian Kilmeade Show coming your way. A very busy Thursday as we make our way through a busy week. Josh Krasshour at the bottom of the hour. Mark Thiessen standing by. Just a reminder, we got this great YouTube channel. Everybody's talking about it. YouTube.com/@TheBrianKilmeadeShow. When you get the clips, you get the whole show and other things that I have going on. It's my own channel. It might end up eventually being the number one channel. You don't want to be last. We have a lot going on today. Before we get to Mark, let's get to the big three.
2: Number three.
3: They called yesterday and they gave us the points that we had to have. Very fair deal for both. But our farmers are going to be thrilled. Our manufacturers are going to be thrilled. And basically, we have no tariffs going into Canada anymore.
1: That is great news. Burying the hatchet, I hope. Could our frenemy, Canada, finally understand we need to balance our trade with that country and do a deal? Indications are the answer is yes. They are actually drawing things up now. They say when you're working on the text, it's almost done. Simultaneously modernizing the UFMCA. This will help the economy right away.
2: Number two.
4: The Iranians are running out of assets and options. I think the Iranians are trying to continue to drag this out. They're wary of increased military consequences. They are struggling with the economic consequences.
1: That is true. That is Colonel Mike Jernigan on America Reports. Hurry up and wait. President lets Treasury do the fighting for now versus Iran as massive sanctions spread the pain, and the UAE weighs in hard in a good way as more and more oil comes through the strait our way.
2: Number one.
5: If you look at the amount of members that are coming to the House that are DSA, it's 5%. They're not the Democratic Party. I think the Democratic Party needs to step up and speak out. That is not how we're going to win the House. It's not how we're going to win the Senate.
1: Jared Moskowitz with me today on Fox and Friends. The DSA not okay with the Dems, even if they are not spending big money. Leadership endorsements are not stopping the movement, which is now fighting Trump's foreign policy while saluting communist Castro. We see what it means. We'll see what it means in November. And what I'm talking about now is, you know, Jaya.

0: Jayapal. Congresswoman Jayapal actually wrote a letter to Marco Rubio saying we're destabilizing Central and South America. Really? By bringing democracy and getting rid of strongmen who, with the huge presence of Russia and China in our hemisphere, ripping the Donro Doctrine. I mean, this is one of the great things that are going to end up in Donald Trump's column when it talks about successful presidencies. Let's bring in Mark Thiessen with that. Mark, you kind of surprised that we got a bunch of DSA candidates going down to a socialist meeting in Central America to represent America and apologize for Donald Trump's foreign policy?
1: Well, that's what socialists do. The socialists, communists have been trying to take over Central America for years. Now they're trying to take over North America, too, is what we're seeing. What I just don't understand is, so if you look at the Republican Party and the Democratic Party and how they've handled this problem of radical anti-Semites and all the rest of it, Donald Trump kicked Marjorie Taylor Greene out of Congress. He defeated Tom Massie. We're like clearing the brush out with all the lunatics in our party. They're like doubling their size. They're doubling down on socialism. If the Democrats take over the House this fall, the margin of victory will be these new squad members. And that means they're going to be in charge. If you look at how much trouble Matt Gaetz gave Donald Trump in his first years in office, how much trouble he gave Speaker Johnson, can you imagine what the coalition of Ilhan Omar in the House and Angie Nixon and El Said in the Senate will do to the Democratic Party? It'll just drive them further and further left.
0: They're going to Uruguay. Jayapal, Congressman Greg Cesar of Texas. You also have going down there, Chris Rabb of Pennsylvania, Adam Hamawi, who is friends with the Blind Sheikh over in New Jersey, Dalariza Avila Chevalier over in New York, and Claire Valdez in New York. She will be the next, she's an assembly member, will be the next congresswoman for the 7th District. I've never seen anything like this. They're going to counter Trump's democracy message overseas. It's insane.
1: Absolutely. And, I'm surprised they're not going to Cuba. That's where their real leaders are.
0: Hassan Piker was just there.
1: Of course he was, Hassan Piker. And this is the other thing that drives me crazy is that all these Democrats, I love Jared Moskowitz, and I think it's great that he's pushing back on this movement. But he's a model for his party. Nobody's following him in the mainstream of the Democratic Party. Hassan Piker is the left-wing equivalent of Nick Fuentes, right? Anti-Semite, loves Stalin, loves Mao, thinks the Soviet Union's collapse was a disaster. Can you imagine if any Republican were campaigning with Nick Fuentes openly?
0: It would be awful.
1: And what the reaction would be to that? But Hassan Piker, it's an interesting story and blah, blah, blah. But there's no condemnations of these people from their own party. This is the problem with sort of the communist anti-Semitic movement on the left and the right. On the right, the anti-Semites are a fringe movement that have been kept out of the tent. In the Democratic Party, they are mainstream. They are part of the establishment. You don't see neo-Nazi rallies at Harvard. You see, pro-Hamas rallies and Islamic radical rallies in these places. And they welcome them into their party. We kick out Tom Massie. They promote Ilhan Omar to chairman of this subcommittee in the House Foreign Affairs Committee. They're not policing their movement.
0: So I saw one of the anchors, female anchors on CNN, push back on Medicare for All, what it means, and push back on what it means by defunding ICE or defund ICE, what it means, what does that mean, no immigration enforcement at all, and get a little aggressive. Finally, as the DSA celebrates the 100th birthday of Fidel Castro and his impact, a former CNN anchor whose family fled Cuba had enough. Let's listen.
2: My grandfather found that revolution hoping to bring democracy to Cuba. And then what happened? Fidel Castro locked my grandfather up. How you think that lands with people who suffered under that dictatorship, who now you are trying to court as voters?
3: We're seeing many people in the United States who are who are struggling under massive inequality in the United States.
2: So putting out a statement about Fidel Castro courts those people?
3: We want to expand democracy everywhere in the United States, in Cuba, and everywhere else.
0: No, you don't. Because there's a plan to suffocate Cuba and bring democracy there. Fidel Castro does not deserve a salute from any American. Even CNN can't stomach this.
4: So Fidel Castro, during the Cuban Missile Crisis, castigated Khrushchev for not firing ICBMs at the United States and starting a nuclear war. This is a guy who literally wanted to fire nuclear weapons at the United States. He was a murderous tyrant. His brother is a murderous tyrant, and his successors are murderous tyrants. And anybody who doesn't have the moral clarity to see that has no business serving in any position of authority in the United States. It's just that simple. If you can't understand that Fidel Castro is the epitome of evil, and that the Castro regime and its remnants need to go, then you don't have the moral clarity to be an elected official in America.
0: No, I 100% agree. So I asked Congressman Moskowitz, who beat a raging socialist who he believes hates the country, if his party should be speaking out. Cut 7.
5: If you look at the amount of members that are coming to the House that are DSA, it's 5%. They're not the Democratic Party. But I think the Democratic Party needs to step up and speak out. You know, Democrats are upset about what happened in the last election. They have every right, and they're upset what happened over the last 18 months. But that doesn't mean we should start embracing things or a movement that in their platform says, you know, no prisons, no borders. Oh, we're going to get rid of the Senate, by the way, just Article 1 of the Constitution. You got people going on the campaign trail saying, you know, the Soviet Union wish they won the Cold War, dressing up as Mao. He only killed 50 million people. That is not how we're going to win the House. It's not how we're going to win the Senate.
0: You think? So let's see. Yes, the congressman's in the Cook Report says he's in a toss-up district. And why do you think so many Democrats are now coming on our channel talking about this?
4: Because they're terrified of what's happening to their party. But again, keep in mind, God bless Jared Moskowitz for standing up to these people, but they're not a minority within the Democratic Party because they're only a click away from where the mainstream of the Democratic Party is. So the DSA platform says, get rid of all borders, right? What did Joe Biden do for 4 years? I mean, he opened the border and let millions of people. What's the difference between, you know, having a border on paper but not enforcing it and getting rid of the border? None. The DSA wants to get rid of the Senate. All these mainstream Democrats want to get rid of the filibuster, which would eliminate the Senate as we know it and turn it into a rubber stamp for the House, so they can pass all their radical ideas by 50 votes. The DSA wants to get rid of the Supreme Court. Well, these people want to pack the Supreme Court, the mainstream Democrats. They want to pack the Supreme Court and add justices so that they can rubber stamp their term limits, their radical agenda. There's not that much difference between the Democratic Party and the DSA. It's just the DSA is much more open about what their objectives are.
0: Yep.
4: And the problem is that the Democrats have been packing to the left in order to appease their left-wing base. And the DSA basically doesn't want to be appeased. They want power. So they're openly going after a hostile takeover of the Democratic Party. But the Democratic Party mainstream isn't that far off from where the DSA is in reality.
0: Yeah, I know what you're saying. I think it's an important dissemination just because if you're going to add two states, if you're going to get rid of the filibuster, you're going to pack the court. That is going to be a dramatic change to our country. Get rid of the Electoral College. So, Mark, let's go and talk about Iran. The president's got a new approach when it comes to Iran. And here it is. It's going to be all about the economy. Cut 25.
6: Last night, we had a lot of boats come through. We have possession, complete control of the strait. I mean, outside of nuisance value, and there is nuisance value when they shoot a drone every once in a while. And over the last couple of weeks, we've had a lot of oil coming in.
0: Went on to say, look, I'm going to look to economically, I'm not going to talk to them. I'm going to look to strangle them. They went ahead and hit UAE yesterday. UAE has cut out all financial relationship with them, which should hurt too. How do you feel about the president's delay of game?
4: So I'm all in favor of everything he's doing to tighten screws economically on them. I'm glad the blockade is in place. I'm glad that he is quietly opening the Strait of Hormuz I think they've had, you know, something on the order of 1,000 ships that have gone through there. So this is all important and real. The problem I'm worried about, Brian, is that right now he's sort of looking at the Iranians saying, well, all they can do is nuisance attacks. I'm worried about an Iranian October surprise. I think the Iranians understand that he's willing to tighten the screws economically, but they've looked and they've seen several times where he's pulled back from resuming major combat, and they're emboldened by that. And I think they are looking at the elections and they are thinking, well, you know, we can attack Gulf oil right before the vote. We can attack U.S. bases and try and kill Americans right before the vote. We can carry out a terrorist attack right before the vote and create chaos. And the reason is because we stopped at the 20-yard line in Operation Epic Fury and didn't finish taking away their capabilities. And so I think that it's possible it won't happen, but I wouldn't be shocked if it did. And we will regret not having finished the job militarily if it happens.
0: I do believe that Wall Street Journal story seems to be right on the money over the weekend. It said that they want to gradually escalate it, the closer we get to the midterm election, because they don't think the president has the appetite to hit back. And they are escalating. They got the Houthis involved now. They just hit UAE. Yep. We're hitting Bahrain when they can. They're also looking to foment some unrest with their Shia population in all those countries, too.
4: Yep. No, 100%. And look, but again, they could be husbanding their resources for a major attack right before the midterms, which would bring the war. It could raise gas prices right before people go to the polls. It could create the impression of chaos that we were surprised by it. You're always much better taking care of this. If we had done this in August, finished the launched the strikes that he was planning, finished the job, this could have all been over. All that we could have declared victory at the end of this month. And continued with the blockade, continued with everything he's doing, but disarmed them of the ability to carry out a strike like the one that I worry they might carry out. Well,
0: I do too, because we do now have rearmed to a degree, and we got what we necessarily need. I just worry that, you know, leaving our guys out there not doing anything for the next 2 months while they could be sitting ducks, because they look to hit our bases, right?
4: Yep. Or, you know, so one of the reasons why we've been hesitant, he keeps saying, I don't want to be Herbert Hoover, because what they're worried about is if we attack Iran, Iran will retaliate and attack Gulf oil infrastructure, right? And that'll raise the price. That'll take out 30-40% of the world's oil and cause a global depression. What's to say they can't do that without us attacking? If we're worried about them doing it as a retaliatory measure when we're hitting them, how much more easily could they do it if we don't hit them? And they could do that right before the election and cause absolute global chaos. And it's one of the things about that Wall Street Journal story says is that they think we're going to attack them anyway, but just after the midterms. Well, then why would they not preempt us by attacking before the midterms when they can do political damage to us and start the war on their terms? We should attack at a time of our choosing, not at a time of their choosing. And right now, by leaving this unfinished, we're leaving them in the driver's seat.
0: I think it's an excellent chance we have some type of shot at them before Labor Day. I certainly hope so. Not that anybody wants war. I just want it to end the right way. Thanks so much, Mark Thiessen. Appreciate it. Read him in the Washington Post. See him all over the channel. Thanks, Mark.
4: Thanks.
0: You got it. When we come back, I'll take your calls. I see you out there, 1-866-408-7669. Bottom of the hour, Josh Crash Hour, on what all this means for the House and Senate and so much more. Don't move.
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30: The District Attorney's Office and I personally and the Los Angeles Police Department are all exceedingly happy with this verdict. We expected the verdict, but until that clerk reads the verdict, you never know.
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34: 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Peace now! Peace!
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1: I can tell you one thing. If you look at our construction jobs right now, because we're building more plants, factories, things that really have something to do with the AI, but also car factories, car plants, they're moving into our country. Honda just announced, Toyota just announced, they're moving their operations from Mexico, from Canada, from other places. We, by the way, probably have a deal with Canada. You probably saw that. Very major tariffs were going on to Canada today. We delayed it for 3 days because I think we have a deal with the prime minister and good deal for everybody. So that's good.
2: Which I think is going to be great. I think the fact that they delayed 3 days and working on the text, I'm optimistic. Simultaneously, the USMCA is taking shape to be modernized. That's going to help the economy. Brian over in Clarion, Pennsylvania. Hey, Brian.
3: Hey, thanks for taking my call. We love your show. You know, my husband and I support Israel and President Trump, and I'm so sick of this Iran deal. I'm 63. They've been terrorizing the world Yep. for most of my life. And I think Mm-hmm. President Trump should evacuate Tehran, give them 2 or 3 weeks, and then we should use our limited nuclear arsenal on them. Yes, I know. Drop the bomb on them. They want a nuclear weapon. Let's give them one and end it. I know it's shocking, but that's how I feel.
2: Yeah, the thing is, Brian, I think the after effects of the surrounding countries and what it means to the world, I don't think we need to do that. But I appreciate your frustration. John in South Carolina. Hey, John. South Carolina.
4: Brian. Hey, Brian. How's it going?
2: What's on your mind?
4: So this never gets like talked about. You know, Trump sits there and says, hey, let's, you know, maybe it's going to be power plant day. Maybe it's going to be bridge day. Instead of taking out entire power plants because it's, you know, quote unquote, decades worth of damage to the country, why aren't we just taking out like massive amounts of like high tension lines? Like,
2: I would love that. And I'm not against the bridges. You just prove it has a military component to it. Take it out. Make them feel it.
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5: Fox News, I'm CJ Papa. Supporters of the Massachusetts mom on trial for murdering her children dressed in pink standing hand in hand outside Plymouth Superior Court this morning.
6: Because it's mental health. She wasn't in her right frame of mind.
5: That woman traveling from New York City, the case is nearing its end. A change of address for a member of the British royal family.
7: Prince Harry, wife Meghan Markle, and their children, Prince Archie and Princess Lilibet, returning to the UK to set up house outside of London. This after some 6 years away. In 2020, Harry and Meghan said they'd step back as senior members of the royals and move to California.
5: That is Fox's Greg Palcott reporting. Ebola ravaged Eastern Congo will receive 70,000 doses of the Ervebo vaccine, which has been effective in the past for Ebola outbreaks, the WHO said. Nearly 2,500 people have died in this outbreak. 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
8: Saving you money, I'm Hillary Barsky. Fidelity Investments releasing its annual estimate of retiree health care costs, which showed a 7.5% increase from a year ago. The report estimates that a 65-year-old who retires in 2026 can expect to spend on average over $185,000 on health care and medical expenses throughout their retirement. Saving for health care requires a calculated approach, some things you might consider using a health savings account. An HSA is one of the most powerful tools for retirement medical expenses because it offers a triple tax advantage, unlike a flexible spending account. HSA funds roll over from year to year, and once you reach age 65, you can withdraw medical expenses penalty-free for any purpose. Many pre-retirees mistakenly believe that Medicare is entirely free and covers all health expenses, and that is not the case, so you need to be aware of those costs. Saving you money, Hillary Barsky, Fox News. Saving you money, I'm Hillary Barsky. Fidelity Investments releasing its annual estimate of retiree health care costs, which showed a 7.5% increase from a year ago. The report estimates that a 65-year-old who retires in 2026 can expect to spend on average over $185,000 on health care and medical expenses throughout their retirement. Saving for health care requires a calculated approach, some things you might consider using a health savings account. An HSA is one of the most powerful tools for retirement medical expenses because it offers a triple tax advantage, unlike a flexible spending account. HSA funds roll over from year to year, and once you reach age 65, you can withdraw medical expenses penalty-free for any purpose. Many pre-retirees mistakenly believe that Medicare is entirely free and covers all health expenses, and that is not the case, so you need to be aware of those costs. Saving you money, Hillary Barsky, Fox News.
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9: The gum-chewing, rope-twirler, Oklahoma social commentator Will Rogers was a friend of presidents, heads of state, and politicians. He was often quoted in the Congressional Record, as he was in this recording from 1925.
10: And I received a wire this week from a congressman friend of mine who wants a copy of my plan to read in the Congressional Record. And I feel pretty good about that. That's the highest praise that a humorist can have, is to get your stuff into Congressional Record. You see, ordinarily, you got to work your way up as a humorist and first get into Congress. And then you work on up into the Senate. And then if your stuff is funny enough, it goes into the Congressional Record. But for an outsider to get in there as a humorist without having served his apprenticeship in either the House or the Senate, well, that, I'm not bragging, but by golly, I feel pretty big about it.
0: 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It's the audio archives of Fox News Talk.
11: This is Fox on Justice. Illegal border crossings have dropped dramatically, but Border Patrol says cartels are adapting. Fox News spoke exclusively to Border Patrol agents in El Paso who say they're seeing an increase in criminal organizations using rideshare apps to arrange pickups for illegal migrants to move them deeper into the U.S. Border Patrol agent Jose Navarro warns drivers to watch out for pickup requests in remote areas near the border, third-party bookings, or passengers who appear disoriented or covered in dirt.
12: What our message is, don't be used by the cartel.
11: It comes as illegal crossings remain near historic lows. Agents warn drivers who unknowingly transport illegal migrants could face alien smuggling or harboring charges. Fox News asked the U.S. Attorney's Office how prosecutors handle cases involving drivers who say they didn't know they were transporting illegal migrants. The U.S. Attorney shared, quote, they'll use all available evidence to prosecute anyone who participates in moving illegal aliens into the U.S. or harboring them once they're in the country. Brooke Taylor, Fox News.
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14: 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And CBS found that 55% of each gallon of gas includes California-specific costs.
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1: I think the Democratic leadership needs to speak out against the DSA agenda. Okay, again, no Senate. We're just going to get rid of the Senate. You know, no prisons, no borders. You know, this idea of embracing a Fidel Castro. I think the Democratic leadership needs to speak out against it because, yes, you know, primary stuff is we're in the general election now. And this is not what general election voters want. But I will tell you, there is a economic populist movement to the DSA, and we got to recognize that. We got to talk about how people are struggling to afford the American way of life.
2: And by the way, everything that they have offered does not make anyone's life better. It pretends to level things out, but it's not even interesting. It's not even something worth exploring economically. It's already been an epic fail, but it is spreading. They had more another victory, a Democratic nominee for Senate going against Ashley Moody, a socialist who spent less than $1 million, outspent by, I think, 6-1. Josh Krashauer joins us now, Fox News Radio political analyst, editor-in-chief of the Jewish Insider. Josh, you heard Jared Moskowitz, who had no problem winning, but they were running hard against him in a very anti-Semitic and pro-socialist way.
3: Yeah, Brian. I mean, he also said in that same interview that he was one of the leaders fighting against Trump's cabinet nominees. He held hearings against Pam Bondi. He has been an outspoken leader in the Democratic caucus against Trump. So this is not an issue about, you know, Trump, partisanship, even like most policy issues. It's about Israel and anti-Semitism. And the guy who he was running against, even in a pretty Jewish district, in one of the most Jewish districts in the country, was running virulently anti-Israel and palling around with anti-Semitic surrogates in the final days of the campaign. And that's what Moskowitz said. This is when you isolate what these challenges are really about. It's candidly about anti-Semitism, you know, the tolerance of anti-Semitism and a hatred of Israel. And it's pretty disturbing. I mean, you never would have thought the Democratic Party, which, you know, has been home to most American Jews politically throughout many, many generations, that would ever happen. But that's what we're seeing. We point to all the races in New York from Mamdani on. What is the common denominator in so many of these races? It's about Israel and about a tolerance of anti-Semitism.
2: Yeah, no doubt about it. Angie Dixon.

0: more moderate Democratic electorate, at least we thought it was, at least in some of these districts, than in other states. So there's still a moderate DNA, and there's a lot of Jewish voters in a lot of those South Florida districts that they held off these anti-Israel and socialist candidates. But boy, if the fact that it spread to the Senate race in Florida, the fact that we're seeing a nominee in Michigan who is well to the left and is extreme on Israel and on anti-Semitism as I've seen in any modern Senate nominee in my lifetime in El Sayed. I mean, that is the kind of mood of where the party is, and the DSA, it shows how much influence they're having right now in the overall Democratic nomination process.
1: I mean, if you think about it, that Troy Jackson's pretending not to be a socialist, but everything else points to what he believes in, as he is a Graham Platner clone, without the tattoo, we assume, but marries his cousin, an interesting thing to do. And then if you're not Franklin Roosevelt. But on the other side, you have El Sayed, who says he's not a socialist, but everything else is ridiculous. Like, he should know better when he talks about Medicare for all. He should know better when he talks about freezing rent. But he has a long past, too, that his past tapes are going to be hard for him to outrun. I want you to hear more from the DSA. They believe it's time to salute one of their idols, Fidel Castro. Ashiq Sadiq was questioned on that as co-chair of the DSA. Cut 9.
2: My grandfather found that revolution hoping to bring democracy to Cuba. And then what happened? Fidel Castro locked my grandfather up. And how you think that lands with people who suffered under that dictatorship, who now you are trying to court as voters?
3: We're seeing many people in the United States who are struggling under massive inequality in the United States.
2: So putting out a statement about Fidel Castro courts those people?
3: We want to expand democracy everywhere in the United States, in Cuba, and everywhere else.
1: So, Cuba, is there anything besides anti-Semitism that's not going to resonate in Florida? Probably pro-Cuba stance, pro-Fidel Castro stance. Those are probably two detrimental things, wouldn't you think?
0: Well, absolutely. And it was, I mean, Moskowitz also said that in his interview last night, that there's a lot of Cuban Americans in his district that will not even listen to these candidates because of their affiliation with this pro-Castro organization. So, I mean, look, you have someone like El Sayed, going back to Michigan, he's someone who was affiliated with the Bernie Sanders movement when he first ran for statewide office in 2018. He spoke out in favor of defunding the police on podcasts and several interviews that have been on tape and have been circulating, and certainly it's a position he's switched on, but he's going to have to defend why he believed that in the first place. And then you have the anti-Semitism and the views on Israel that have been well outside the mainstream, and it's costing him with Democrats, Jewish Democrats in particular, in a big Senate race that Democrats need to win to win back the Senate majority. So, I mean, this is the bundle that these candidates are embracing when they lock hands with the DSA and they accept their involvement inside the tent. And Democrats want to say, well, we're a big tent and we have moderates and we have socialists. But when you tolerate and even indulge these extreme positions, it's going to have significant political down ballot consequences on the more moderate and the more mainstream parts of your coalition. And it's a reason why you have a party in the first place. You can say what we believe and what we don't believe in. And the fact that they're tolerating these extreme views and saying it's part of the big tent just tells you how radical and how extreme the movement has gotten.
1: So I want you to hear what Senator John Ossoff had an interesting thing to say about Donald Trump. He thought that he would just bring up one of his assistants, Natalie. And that has been the number one story. What are you talking about? The average person doesn't know who she is. If we have to deal with the White House, you know who she is. You know, I was dedicated assistant, unbelievable, 24 hours. So John Ossoff thought he'd bring it up and tries to justify it. Cut 20.
4: We're in wartime. The commander-in-chief has mired us in this geopolitical disaster. People have lost their lives. Our naval logistics are frayed. The global energy system is in crisis. And he retreats into this bubble of West Wing aides who are his security blanket to make him feel good about himself.
1: So the West Wing aide, he's talking about Natalie Harp. He's trying to justify saying, what do you think he's up to with that?
0: Well, you know, increasingly in our kind of media ecosystem, saying something crazy or going low gets you the attention you need. And we all know that John Ossoff not only is running in a big race for the Senate for his reelection, but also is a possible rumored about presidential candidate for 2028.

0: So the more you kind of portray yourself in a more, you know, extreme fashion, the more attention you get in the Democratic ecosystem, in the media ecosystem. I thought it was notable, though, that the mention of Natalie Harp did go too far, by according to a lot of Democrats who have been, you know, favoring the Ossoff message and have boosted his candidacy, but boosted his possible presidential candidacy. But even David Axelrod last night said, boy, I like John Ossoff and I've been a supporter of his. This was not the right message to send. So there is a big backlash that, I don't want to say a big backlash, but there are Democrats that understand this is not good for Ossoff's political career to be seen as a kind of a purveyor of that kind of, you know, in the dirt politics. And look, the Democrats are, they used to, what did Michelle Obama say? When they go low, we go high. Well, the new mantra of the Democratic Party is, when they go low, we go even lower. And that's what Ossoff was basically.
1: But it was unprovoked. I mean, the president wasn't bringing up Ossoff. It seemed just come out of left field. But if you could look at Gavin Newsom, there was appealing that he was making some progress. But Gavin Newsom fighting against Trump, who he's not going to be running against, has got minimum impact. It gets you some news and maybe some people on the left, like and Robert De Niro might feel good about it. But what about your career? If you want to know exactly what Axelrod said, he says, he came out, Axelrod said, where is it? He said, Axelrod's key assessment, they juiced the virility of, I'm sure, probably thrilled some of his base who figured out was just giving Trump a taste of his own medicine. But they distracted and detracted from the power of his message, which was saying that Trump was spending too much time working on the White House, not enough time working for the American people. So it was a takedown, everyone high five, saying with Natalie, hanging out with Natalie, we're a security blanket. And people talk about it, but they're not really talking about it in a bright way, especially because Ossoff is in a red state and he's got a liberal voting record and he's up by 5 to 10 points. Why would he not focus on his race?
0: Well, I think he thinks he's got the race in the bag, which is always foolish to do. Look at someone like Vindman in Florida. When you think you have the race locked up, you often can get surprised. But I think he feels comfortable enough in the reelection and is, you know, buying into the headlines and the scuttlebutt that he could be a serious presidential candidate. Now, I think Ossoff is much more comfortable doing these set pieces where he has a pre-scripted attack line that plays well on social media, but I haven't seen him do many interviews. I don't know where he stands on a whole lot of issues. He's sort of an unknown, and this is someone who was sort of the afterthought when he first ran for the Senate. It was Warnock that was the star, and Ossoff was the second fiddle, and barely won that first Senate election. And you know, now he's trying to find ways to get national attention, and this is a cheap way of doing it. I think that once the bright lights shine on John Ossoff more, and if he does decide to run for president, he's not going to get this kind of pass, and he's already feeling the heat because he made a pretty dumb, ill-advised attack on Trump that's now backfiring on him.
1: Some say he's getting gains because people are talking about him, but I agree with you. Josh, what about Hamas and Israel? Are you starting to think that there might be something unique about this situation?
0: It requires us to, the U.S., to take Hamas at its word that they're going to demilitarize. And the debate has always been who goes first, right? Does Hamas demilitarize and do what they need to do first before Israel withdraws its troops from the yellow zone, you know, the part of the territory in the Gaza Strip. Hamas has not shown any indication that they're willing to lay down their arms and actually, you know, give up power. So as long as that's the case, Israel's going to rightly view them as a national security threat to their own country, and they're going to need to respond accordingly.
1: Yeah, it looks like there's 400 miles worth of tunnels that got to be destroyed too, some of which have been destroyed, and some we don't even know where they go to. But I did find out that there's legitimate progress on an international force to go in there. So I said, okay, we're not moving unless there's something internationally happening. And, well, IDF would move if someone else came in and there was a public display of giving up the weapons. Now, would it be a lie or would it be all? There's always going to be a question on that. But this shows progress on a peace plan that all sides do not want to tick off the president. The president had Jared Kushner talk to Hamas. You know, he's in constant contact with the IDF and, you know, the surrounding neighbors, where they stand.
0: Yeah, look, I think there may have been some small progress made. One thing that I've seen in the on the Israeli side is that there's an orange zone and a yellow zone, and so Israel's withdrawn, I think, or hasn't used military action in a small slice of disputed land in the Gaza Strip that Israel was managing not that long ago. But look, the fundamentals. Challenge is Hamas is still in control of a good slice of Gaza, and there's a U.S. recognized terrorist group, and until they're gone, it's hard to see any real progress being made, even though, yes, you're right, there's small steps that have been achieved.
1: All right, Josh, thanks so much. Josh Krashauer, appreciate you weighing in. When we come back, we'll open up the phones, 1-866-408-7669, and read some of your email. Brian Kilmeade Show.
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4: The student now goes to college to proclaim rather than to learn. The lessons of the past are ignored and obliterated in a contemporary antagonism known as the generation gap.
2: You just go through a phase of wanting to be up there, you know, in the limelight. Well, I'm going through a phase now where I don't want to be in the limelight.
3: Ding! Ali comes out to meet Frazier, but Frazier starts to retreat. If Frazier goes back an inch farther, he'll wind up in a ringside seat. Ali swings to the left. Ali swings to the right. Look at the kid carry the fight.
0: Everybody just gathered around, organized. And it was orderly. No kids were out of

0: man. They just wanted to talk. Two sergeants throwing tear gas, and the kids were picking up and throwing them back at the cops. And they chased the kids over the hill. The cops were boxing those kids all around them. All of a sudden, cops got trigger happy and shot kids.
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1: Is your goal in trying to re-engage with Chairman Kim still denuclearization? And what makes you think you could be successful now when you weren't?
2: Well, I don't want to talk about that, but I do have a good relationship with Kim Jong-un. As you know, you've seen. He didn't like Biden. He didn't like Obama. He didn't like anybody, but he likes me, and I just got along with him very good. We had great meetings. We speak, and I think our nation, and I think other nations, frankly, whether it's Japan or South Korea, they're a lot safer if I'm president than if somebody else is president.
3: I agree, no doubt about it. But doesn't help on midterm elections. For some reason, foreign policy never scores. Just ask George H.W. Bush that. He didn't get 4 more years, and he didn't do well in the midterms. But that's what he's talking about, and no doubt about it, North Korea, South Korea is interesting, because North Korea said, okay, yep, have great memories of President Trump, Kim Jong-un, but we have no interest in talking about a nuclear program, and we don't really care that you scaled back the South Korean military exercises. All right, I don't know why we keep doing it. We need to keep doing those exercises, sending the message, using Japan, Philippines, and South Korea to let China know something happens with Taiwan, we're going to help Taiwan, and it's going to be significant. Nicholas in New Jersey. Hey, Nicholas.
4: Hi, Brian. 2 points real quick. One is I've been a Republican my own life, and I've voted for Trump all 3 times, but I really can't support him if he refuses to lose the war. I mean, he's losing the war. He's not winning the war. And Republicans, in my opinion, have their own extremists. Why are they not supporting John Cornyn in Texas? He's a perfectly fine Republican.
3: I was for it, too, but they thought that Paxson was more MAGA.
4: Right. That's the problem. We have to realize that we have our own extremists. We're calling out the Democrats for the Democratic Socialists, but these guys like Paxson are extreme on the right. And that's why Cittarelli lost in New Jersey, because he didn't distance himself from Trump. Thank you. I'll listen to your opinion. But that's
3: New Jersey is a lot different than Texas. I think if Ken Paxson loses because he's lazy, he's not raising money, he's got to be everywhere. And number two is he's got personal issues. And if the people of Texas don't want somebody with a messy divorce and other things, they're not going to vote for him. But they keep voting for him, Attorney General. They fend off some really good people to keep that spot, including George P. Bush. So if he's that popular, he's got to win. But he has got to learn to work. Remember, Ted Cruz won by 2.5% of the vote, and he worked 24 hours a day.
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5: 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Fidelity Investments releasing its annual estimate of retiree health care costs, which showed a 7.5% increase from a year ago. The report estimates that a 65-year-old who retires in 2026 can expect to spend on average over $185,000 on health care and medical expenses throughout their retirement. Saving for health care requires a calculated approach, some things you might consider using a health savings account. An HSA is one of the most powerful tools for retirement medical expenses because it offers a triple tax advantage, unlike a flexible spending account. HSA funds roll over from year to year, and once you reach age 65, you can withdraw medical expenses penalty-free for any purpose. Many pre-retirees mistakenly believe that Medicare is entirely free and covers all health expenses, and that is not the case, so you need to be aware of those costs. Saving you money, Hillary Barsky, Fox News.
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8: They put out the welcome mat in Africa. I'm Dave Anthony, Fox News. 20 people kicked out of the U.S. in the Trump deportation push arrived today in Liberia, which has agreed to accept 1,200 illegal immigrants removed from America. And while they're from other countries, Liberia will let them seek asylum there. A boat captain in New York who's here illegally may also be sent packing by Homeland Security.
9: The feds tell us he crossed the border back in 2007. How did he get in? Well, they say he just lied to agents and told them he was an American citizen. Now, Manuel Ernesto Hernandez Humano is in federal custody. He is accused of running an illegal boat charter tour in New York Harbor. And they say this was going on for quite some time. Earlier this month, one of those tours turned deadly. The boat capsized, killed a 27-year-old mom and her 5-month-old baby.
8: Fox's Alexis McAdams in Virginia. A man on the U.S. illegally is charged with murder, accused of stabbing a woman to death on Monday. Testimony's over already today at Lindsay Clancy's triple murder trial in Plymouth, Massachusetts, after a final defense witness.
10: The defense is arguing that Lindsay Clancy was hearing voices that told her to kill herself and her children, and therefore she was going through a postpartum psychosis temporary that caused her to kill her children. She did not know what she was doing was wrong.
8: Fox's Brian Yannis outside the court where hundreds of Clancy supporters wore pink standing hand in hand this morning. Iran is pushing back to President Trump's threat to carry out a new operation he calls an economic D-Day, saying it would only lead to further U.S. defeat. This amid stalled talks over Iran's nuclear program in the Strait of Hormuz.
11: Regional intelligence sources tell Fox News that there are growing indications of economic hardship inside of Iran as a result of the U.S. naval blockade and economic isolation. Reports indicate that inflation in Iran has reached 89%. The conflict is clearly shifting to economic warfare, and the question now is whether or not this pressure will lead to a deal or a return to war.
8: That's Trey Yingst. 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
8: The man accused of attacking the White House Correspondents' Dinner at a Washington hotel in April, Cole Allen, was back in court this morning for a hearing. No trial date has yet been set. Allen is charged with attempting to assassinate the president and other counts, accused of trying to run past security and firing a shot that wounded a Secret Service agent. We mentioned deportations and the Trump illegal immigration crackdown. Well, a hearing has been set in federal court in Texas in a challenge to a section of border wall.
19: A federal restraining order is halting plans to build more border wall through Big Bend National Park in Texas. Protesters say construction will disrupt delicate ecology and that protective laws were improperly waived.
20: It's not about walls. It's more about the roads, the destruction of the canyon. You just can't fix a blown-up canyon.
19: Randy Bradford is a former park ranger. Crystal Albright lives nearby.
21: Our sheriffs and our Border Patrol work really well together. When 31 laws were waived and contractors came in with no-bid contracts, that was our big concern.
19: A hearing is set for next week in San Antonio. Eben Brown, Fox News.
8: We got an employment update this morning.
22: Unemployment claims remain subdued. Last week, claims declined to 206,000, down from the previous week, and suggesting companies are still not conducting widespread layoffs. Continuing claims, those remaining on benefits for the week of August 8th, came in at 1.79 million, up slightly but close to economist predictions. The Philadelphia Federal Reserve's manufacturing index for this month jumped to a five-year high at 47.4. Economists were expecting some pullback from a strong reading in July.
8: And that's Fox's Ginny Cassola. On Wall Street, they're selling. The Dow is down 260 points. dragged lower in part by Walmart. The retailer stock is down 9% after an earnings report showing sales a little worse than expected. I'm Dave Anthony. This is Fox News.
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3: Thanks so much for being here, everybody. It's the Brian Kilmeade Show right in Midtown Manhattan, here around the country, around the world, where I'm continuing to pursue this story. Why am I the only one in a suit in Midtown? I really believe I walk to Penn Station often, or I'm going to Grand Central often, and I'm really starting to look around now. I mean, I'm literally walking down Madison Avenue. I don't see anybody in suits. There's people. I got to walk in the street. There's so many people, but nobody's working. Or in a white-collar job. And it's a little concerning because New York City is supposed to be the financial center of the world. And I'm walking to the J.P. Morgan building, which is the finest building I've ever seen. If I can get people in a suit there, are they even wearing them at all? Doug Schoen's going to be with me shortly. And the great Gary Sinise, actor, founder, and chairman of the Gary Sinise Foundation, is also going to be here with a big announcement. So let's get to the big three.
24: Number three.
25: They called yesterday and they gave us the points that we had to have. Very fair deal for both. But our farmers are going to be thrilled. Our manufacturers are going to be thrilled. And basically, we have no tariffs going into Canada anymore.
3: So that is President Trump bearing the hatchet. Could our frenemy, Canada, finally understand we need a balanced trade relationship? Indications are the answer is yes. We will see what it means for big and small business.
24: Number two.
26: The Iranians are running out of assets and options. I think the Iranians are trying to continue to drag this out. They're wary of increased military consequences. They are struggling with the economic consequences.
3: Yep, there you go. That is Colonel Mike Jernigan. Hurry up and wait. President lets Treasury do the fighting versus Iran as massive sanctions spread the pain and UAE weighs in and comes on our side hard.
24: Number one.
27: If you look at the amount of members that are coming to the House that are DSA, it's 5%. They're not the Democratic Party. I think the Democratic Party needs to step up and speak out. That is not how we're going to win the House. It's not how we're going to win the Senate.
3: Jared Moskowitz is singing my song today when he came to Fox and Friends. DSA not okay with the Dems. Even if they are not spending big money, leadership endorsements are not stopping this movement, which is now fighting Donald Trump's foreign policy while saluting communist Castro. We see what it means for November. Doug Schoen, you join us now, former Clinton advisor, a very logical, moderate Democrat who wishes there were more like him, as do I, running for office and actually in place outside people like John Fetterman. Doug, welcome back.
28: Thank you so much, Brian.
3: All right, so first off, because I know you have a passion for foreign policy. I know you wrote a book on Venezuela and the rise of Hugo Chavez. I was stunned to see. Now, I know that sometimes when people speak up here, it gets traction worldwide, but rarely do we see our congressmen and women travel the world and talk out against our foreign policy. You got Claire Valdez, Darylisa Avila Chavilet, Chris Rabb, Adam Hamawi, he's the one who was an advisor to the blind sheikh, radical extremist, visiting the Central America, Uruguay socialist conference to let them know that they're against Donald Trump's foreign policy, which is bringing democracy to Central and South America and not ignoring our backyard. I mean, that is extremely damaging. And I think, especially with their message, isn't, hey, let's be better friends. The message is go back to socialism and communism.
28: Brian, it's why what Jared Moskowitz told you is exactly right. These democratic socialists are not Democrats. They're socialists, and they don't stand for the values that we as Americans of all parties have been brought up to share. And I do not want my elected representatives, whoever they may be, going to foreign countries, denouncing our country, denouncing our values, and denouncing our foreign policy. To me, that's pretty axiomatic.
3: Yeah, I mean, it's not like, well, I like France better than Germany. This is like, I like socialism better than democracy. Stop spreading it. And Jayapal is saying, is probably the loudest in saying that she's against the so-called modern day Monroe Doctrine, which they playfully call the Donroe Doctrine. She is dead set against it. She wants our hands off. My goodness, one of the biggest complaints for past presidents, Democrat and Republican, has been, why don't we pay more attention to our own hemisphere? I thought this was one thing that would be immune from Democratic criticism.
28: Brian, I am old enough to remember John F. Kennedy's inaugural address in 1960, where he spoke of the Alliance for Progress and the need to reach out in our hemisphere to promote democratic values everywhere. I believe he was right then. I believe that approach is right now. And I am very pleased that we beat the far left in elections, we who support capitalism, and those who were against, in some of these nations, not all, but some, a countenancing of narco-terrorism. So I stand with the United States, and I stand with the propagation of democratic values.
3: Sadly, the city we're both in, I believe you're in New York, is represented by people who don't feel what you just said, Doug. Claire Valdez said this. She's a New York State Assembly member who is a congressional candidate likely to win. Said, we need a foreign policy built on international solidarity and cooperation, not imperialism, war, and extraction. The threats we face from climate change to mass displacement to the rise of fascism don't stop at our borders. Neither can our response. So, you know, she thinks that when Uruguay, when Venezuela, when Bolivia, when Colombia, Chile, and soon, I hope, Brazil flip to a more of a democratic representative government, it's a bad thing. So that's the last thing I wanted to say about it. But I'm just stunned that she put that in black and white.
28: She's saying she's against America and American values.
3: So if you are a Democrat right now and you want to get the majority, and you know there's going to be at least six or seven socialists that are going to be sitting next to you, and if the majority with those six socialists in your party gives you the majority, how do you deal with that if you're Akeem Jeffries? Can you stop it now, or is it too late?
28: I think it may be too late, but I think after the election, you say to the socialists who will be elected, the six or seven that you hypothesize, I think, correctly, you say, you're either going to toe the line or we're not going to have you as part of the caucus, because I don't want a Democratic majority predicated on the balance of power being held by those who do not support our country, our values, and our system of economic leadership.
3: So here's what Jared Moskowitz said about the leadership and what they need to do. Cut eight.
27: I think the Democratic leadership needs to speak out against the DSA agenda. Okay, again, no Senate. We're just going to get rid of the Senate. You know, no prisons, no borders, you know, this idea of embracing a Fidel Castro. I think the Democratic leadership needs to speak out against it because, yes, you know, primary stuff is we're in the general election now. And this is not what general election voters want. But I will tell you, there is a economic populist movement to the DSA. And we got to recognize that, we got to talk about how people are struggling.

0: to afford the American way of life.
1: So you can you do both? Tell me how.
2: The way you do it is to address people's concern about affordability through things like a fair tax system, tax cuts where appropriate, stimuli for small business, promotion of economic growth, indexing of capital gains, giving the system a chance to work, and trying to succeed most of all in the war in Iran. To me, the question is not are you for or against the war, but how do we best go forward to achieve our objectives? I think the Democratic Party has become the party of no, not the party of constructive engagement.
1: So, for example, one of these women that just won, one of these candidates that just won, Angie Nixon, that just won the nomination over Alexander Vindman in Florida, came out and said, we want a nationwide freeze in rents. Nationwide freeze in rents, as if we just get better landlords, we'll have better housing. Does anyone play this out? If you freeze all rents in all districts, in all cities, in all states, that's going to be impossible to sustain, to keep up with maintenance. And in order, you're not going to get more housing if you freeze rents.
2: Well, not only are you not going to get more housing, you're going to change our economic system because we don't have state central planning. We have a federal system, and it is not for a U.S. senator or any national elected official to determine what our economic policy should be on a national basis. You want to advocate, as Mondani is doing in New York, for rent freeze for stabilized apartments. I oppose it, but I at least believe he has the power to do it. But again, we are not in a system where U.S. senators and U.S. congressmen by fiat change our economic arrangements and our economic system.
1: So I want to bring you to something else. So John Ossoff, people thought, would have trouble keeping his seat, but it looks like Michael Collins is having trouble stay within single digits of him. So they're now pushing Ossoff as a presidential candidate. So he looks the part, wears the tight shirts and the tight jackets. And after giving a speech calling out Donald Trump, Gavin Newsom style, he added, and by the way, he referred us to fly around the country with Natalie, as if his assistant he's having some affair with. People were outraged. I am personally. I've watched him for 6 years, work with her. She's unbelievably diligent, hardworking, got the respect of everyone in the White House. You might not like how dedicated she is, but no one thought, why would you bring this up? Among the people that are outraged by it, have skeptical on it and wonder why he said it, was David Axelrod, said, you have a great message. Why are you bringing her name up? And then here's Jen Psaki with Ossoff. I think she's surprising him. Watch.
3: The reason I asked about Natalie Harp is because it's kind of raised this question out there, more questions about her. He is surrounded by sycophants, no question. I just talked about that. But you specifically mentioned her, and I just wonder why.
4: Well, I've heard this particular aide referred to as his security blanket. And I think we could say that about any number of the senior aides in the White House. They're not telling him what he needs to hear. They're telling him what he wants to hear. And the nation is at war, and we cannot afford that. We need a team in the White House. We need folks at the State Department, at the Defense Department, in the United States Congress, who take their jobs seriously.
1: And she went back and forth two or three times with him on that. What do you think about his explanation?
2: Well, it doesn't pass the smell test, Brian. I mean, what is the point in our system where, as Ossoff suggests, he has policy differences with the president? Why wouldn't he want to articulate those differences rather than attacking the president and his aide personally in an unfounded and arguably specious way? You know, I'm offended by it.
1: Yeah. It's just like a left turn. Of course, people are going to defend it, and they'll say, well, maybe you should just let it be. Well, if you let it be, it makes it seem like there's something going on. So if you attack back, people say, why are you elevating it, but you can't win? I just think there's a responsibility. If I start working for the government now, not only am I going to get subpoenaed, I'm not making a ton of money, I'm working 60, 70 hours a day, and now my name's been sullied. They're hunting down his brother and family members to get comments on this. And that's not why you're supposed to go for government. I mean, there's a reason why you go for elected office. You're a public figure. Others just want to serve. I don't even think she's making six figures to do this. And every time I walk in the White House or I see him at an event, and I'm lucky enough to do have access, all she's doing is working. Carries around a printer, printing things out, intercepting different calls, helping things out. And by the way, could not be more forward-leaning in terms of understanding messages and getting things out and clarifying for me personally.
2: Brian, I think our politics is suffering from what I have heard called the politics of personal destruction. I don't like it when my party does it, the other party does it. I certainly think this attack makes no sense. And it's one of the reasons why I tell young people who are interested in politics to give it a second thought, or government, because it subjects you to not only lower pay than you might get in the private sector, but to these kind of attacks, which are unfounded and unfair.
1: Yeah, I guess see what happened. Now, Doug, I asked you last time if you could just name a couple of men or women that you hope run for president that you, or would you think would be leading contenders. Can you give us a couple?
2: I would say Mark Kelly, Steve Beshear, certainly would fit.
1: Governor of Kentucky, Senator from Arizona.
2: You're right. Exactly. Mark Kelly would probably be my first choice at this point. I'm not clear he's going to run. I'm not clear he could get the nomination. But we need a centrist Democrat who has broad appeal. We haven't had one of those in a very, very long time.
1: And I'm going to throw this out at you. Some expert, political expert said the best thing to happen to Democrats would be not to win the House. And I followed up and I said, why? And they said, because they're going to be obsessed with Trump, of subpoenaing his family, trying to impeach him, and it's going to keep them totally sidetracked instead of just looking at 28. So if he holds the chambers, they're going to be forced to look ahead, and that'll be the best thing for the party. What do you think about that theory?
2: Well, I think there's a certain amount of truth to that, because I think the Democrats, particularly in the House, are going to investigate before legislating. The other side of it is, if the Republicans control, as they do now, all branches of government, that gives the Democrats a clearer target for 2028.
1: Absolutely. Doug Schoen, thanks so much.
2: Thank you so much, Brian.
1: Back in a moment.
5: Both sides, all opinions. 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

So that is a Liquid Death commercial led by Jason Kelce, not Travis Kelce's brother, long retired, about 2 or 3 years now. And that's their new push to get on the populist movement of trying to hate data centers, and some Republicans and Democrats are afraid to bring it up, and just actually saying, pee into a cup, drink this stuff, pee into a cup, and pour it on data centers. By the way, totally irresponsible. You realize what's going to happen, how many data centers there are, they're sprawling data centers, impossible to secure. Now people are going to say, hey, I hate them, and now I'm getting permission to do it by an NFL star. 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It's totally irresponsible. 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And we're able to keep up with the demand of your cell phone, your laptop, your iPad, your house needs to be fueled to

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1: Saving you money, I'm Hillary Barsky. Fidelity Investments releasing its annual estimate of retiree health care costs, which showed a 7.5% increase from a year ago. The report estimates that a 65-year-old who retires in 2026 can expect to spend on average over $185,000 on health care and medical expenses throughout their retirement. Saving for health care requires a calculated approach, some things you might consider using a health savings account. An HSA is one of the most powerful tools for retirement medical expenses because it offers a triple tax advantage, unlike a flexible spending account. HSA funds roll over from year to year, and once you reach age 65, you can withdraw medical expenses penalty-free for any purpose. Many pre-retirees mistakenly believe that Medicare is entirely free and covers all health expenses, and that is not the case, so you need to be aware of those costs. Saving you money, Hillary Barsky, Fox News.
2: Fox News, I'm Therese Crowley. A pivotal day for the defense of Lindsey Clancy begins with women standing silent in pink, holding hands in support. A chaplain testifies for the jury to determine did postpartum psychosis and a voice in her head make the nurse and mother incapable of knowing it was wrong to kill her three kids. Defense lawyer Kevin Reddington tells Fox what's next.
3: Cross-examine their experts. They're going to put them on today. And then I'll probably have a Zoom tomorrow with one more witness.
4: Okay. Do you expect court to go again for the rest?
3: Closing argument should be Monday, hopefully.
2: President Trump announcing the most crushing economic operation ever taken, economic D-Day against Iran and any trading partner. Intelligence reports inflation in Iran up 89%. State Farm insured drivers are getting dividend checks. 49 million drivers share $5 billion. 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
5: I'm Gianna Gelosi with your Fox True Crime Minute. Oregon investigators are raising new concerns over how Astrid Bridges died over 30 years ago. Back on July 2, 1993, first responders went to Bridges' home in Gresham after Astrid's husband, John, found her unresponsive outside. Police ruled Astrid's death accidental. She was 45 years old. Investigators say, though, the story sounded familiar. 20 years prior, in July of 1976, John Bridges called Louisville police, saying he found his first wife, Joyce, unresponsive in their home. Joyce Bridges was exhumed in 2015 for an autopsy, and her death was ruled a homicide. Earlier this summer, back in Oregon, the medical examiner re-examined Astrid's injuries and reclassified her death as a homicide too, launching a new investigation into her death. Investigators in either jurisdiction have not revealed how either woman died. John Bridges is now 86 years old and living in Missouri. Police say they've interviewed him and served a search warrant and consider him a suspect in Astrid's murder. There's more on this story at foxnews.com or subscribe to the Fox True Crime Podcast. I'm Gianna Gelosi with your Fox True Crime Minute.
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7: Although he was the Speaker of the House from 1971 to 1977, Democrat Carl Albert of Oklahoma served in Congress since 1947. In a 1990 interview, Albert gave his impression of President Lyndon Johnson.
8: Lyndon Johnson was the most politically oriented person I have ever known in my life. He thought nothing else. I remember being down on his ranch with him. 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But before he got through the sentence, he started telling me, what can we do about so-and-so? He pushed all the time, and he would jump on people. He would yell at his office staff. He'd even yell at members of Congress.
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9: Are we ready to build data centers? Do we have all the parts? Reuters reports the Trump administration is working on drafting a ban of Chinese-manufactured components for data center tech. The ban would apply to optical transceivers, devices that send and receive data over fiber optic cables at incredibly high speeds, which would be manufactured in the People's Republic of China. There are real reasons for this. Firstly, electronic goods manufactured in countries not in entirely friendly pose a security risk? What if they can be spied upon or used in espionage, or could just simply be remotely shut down? Such things could be crippling. Secondly, simply relying on a foreign country for much-needed infrastructure puts one at a disadvantage. Such a ban would likely lead to high costs for data companies as they compete for a finite number of similar products manufactured domestically in the U.S. With Fox on Tech, I'm Evan Brown, Fox News.
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0: He's so busy, he'll make your head spin. It's Brian Kilmeade.
1: Hey, welcome back. It's always great to have Gary Sinise on, actor, founder, and president of and chairman of the Gary Sinise Foundation, especially 25 years since the 9/11 attacks and what he's done for men and women in the battle who are waiting to maybe go to battle again as we wait to see what's happening with Iran. Gary Sinise, welcome back.
2: Hey, thanks for having me, Brian.
1: Gary, what are your reflections as we come up on 9/11, 25 years? How has your life changed?
2: Oh, I was tremendously impacted by that day. In 2019, I wrote a book called Grateful American. You graciously supported me when that book came out. And in the book, there's a chapter called Turning Point. And that chapter is really the September 11th chapter and what happened to me, personally, after that terrible day and the turning point that was for me to go into a level of service that I hadn't imagined prior to that. But that event was so profoundly impactful. The images, the people I met afterwards, the organizations that popped up in reaction to that event, the troops deploying, all the different things, going on USO tours, everything. It really changed my life, and it was indeed a turning point and really the basis for what happened, you know, years later when I founded the Gary Sinise Foundation.
1: And the Lieutenant Dan Band, we know that, and we know you're playing, and the foundation, how it's grown and taking care of soldiers who have been fighting for 20 years in Afghanistan and Iraq, correct?
2: Yeah, I know many, many folks who've been deployed multiple times over and over. They've lost friends. They've had buddies wounded. Families have lost loved ones. We've tried to just step in where we can at the Gary Sinise Foundation and provide services and support and just make sure that they know that they're appreciated and that we're not going to forget that they're out there and serving our country. We can never do enough for the men and women who defend us. So that's what the Gary Sinise Foundation is all about. We have multiple programs at the foundation. And really, as I look back at what happened after September 11th, the people that I met, the extraordinary people that I met, who were really just motivated like I was to do something, all of those ingredients just went into making the Gary Sinise Foundation. And now we're in our 16th year. We just celebrated our 15th anniversary.
1: So you also, just on 9/11, do you know what your will you'll be?
2: Yes, I live in Nashville now, Brian. I thought I'm going to stay home, be with the family on that day. But we do have teams that are deployed. We will have a team at Port Authority on that day in New York serving food, supporting on the day. Some of our people will be there. I'll actually be serving food to firefighters and police officers here in Nashville on that day, just in remembrance and honor of the men and women who serve our country and those who were affected by that terrible tragedy.
1: And Gary, you know, one thing we've seen, the recruiting went through the roof after 9/11. Then it was swayed for a while, but now it's booming again. There was a time in which we were kneeling during the national anthem. Now no one's doing that at all, and I think we've gotten through that period.

0: and how you're trying to get word out about his music, your son Mac?
1: Oh gosh, Ryan, thank you for asking. It's my son Max Anise was a great composer, great drummer, a great musician, went to USC Music School, graduated with honors from there, went off and toured the world with bands playing and composing music and whatnot. He eventually came to work for the Gary Sinise Foundation. He was always kind of a little, Dad, that's your thing, you do your thing, I don't know. But he started to get kind of tired of being on the road. I said, why don't you dip your toe in the water a little bit at the foundation and see how you like it? Well, he did that and he fell in love with the mission. He's always, you know, he's grown up around me doing a lot of this stuff, but he really fell in love with the mission and came to work for the foundation and just loved it. He was writing some music for us for some of our videos and whatnot, but serving the mission in whatever way he could. And in 2018, he was diagnosed, unfortunately, with this very rare cancer called chordoma. I mean, have you ever heard of it, Ryan?
0: Not until I read about your son's illness, your son getting it.
1: Yeah, you know, it's so rare that it's like maybe 300 people in the U.S. are diagnosed with this cancer per year. Sometime, you know, about 70% of the time, like other cancers, they can go in, they remove the initial tumor, and they're good margins and everything's clear and it's cured. But about 30% of the time it comes back. And that's what happened to Mac. It came back, and then he's into a fight with a cancer that there's no cure for. So they kept trying multiple drugs on him, surgeries, radiation. He eventually lost the feeling from his chest down. He could move his arms, but he couldn't play drums anymore. He couldn't do any of that. He was kind of, you know, in a wheelchair and a hospital bed at home. I mean, he really was disabled by the cancer. And the last year of his life, 2023, he hadn't been thinking about cancer at all. And he decided, hey, there's this piece of music I wrote in college. I never finished it. I want to try to finish it. And he went back to work on it, Brian, in the spring of 2023. By the summer, he and a buddy of his, Oliver Schnee, they came together. They were composing pals at school. They finished the song and went into the studio, and that led to an entire album of music that was finished just 2 weeks before he died. He died on January 5th, 2024. And then, Brian, I started to find all this additional music that he wrote and tucked away in his laptop and his Dropbox files. And there was so much of it and so much good music that I called his buddy Oliver and I said, we got to do another record. So the first record is called Resurrection and Revival. And the second record is Resurrection and Revival Part 2. And then I started to find more music last year, and we made a third record, Resurrection and Revival Part 3. This is all music that came out of his laptop. He just wrote it and tucked it away, and it's beautiful, beautiful music. The vinyl records are for sale at the Gary Sinise Foundation on our website, with all the proceeds going to support the mission of the foundation. And I have a book coming out about Mac. You know, I've been doing two projects. Mm-hmm. Music projects, Resurrection and Revival, and at the same time writing a book. I'm kind of I guess I'm a little bit Brian Kilmeade here, just jumping multiple things all the time and getting a lot done at the same time. And the book comes out November 10th. I hope I can come back on.
0: Oh, absolutely. Yeah.
1: It's been, you know, having those projects, Brian, the music and the book, that has really helped me through a very, very difficult time after losing Mac.
0: I can imagine, too. It's therapeutic. And also you're doing something proactive to keep his memory alive.
1: Yeah. As a matter of fact, we're getting the music produced around the country. The National Symphony Orchestra has played two of his compositions. The Nashville Symphony will be playing one of his pieces in early September. And next week, I'll be in Milwaukee doing two concerts at the Skylight Music Theater, two concerts called Graceful Warrior. That's the name of the book. and I'll be narrating and talking a bit.

0: about Mac and the music, and we're hiring an orchestra, and they're going to be playing the music, and it's all to benefit the Skylight Music Theater in Milwaukee.
1: Wow, that is fantastic. Oh, you talk about multifaceted. That's going to be great, and the book is going to come out in a couple of months, so I imagine you have it back from the editor already, or it's still working on it?
0: You know what? It's going to print like tomorrow. I think they finally pulled it away from me. You know how it is. You keep wanting to change things and add things and tweak things. And I've been doing that. You know, I've been working on it for a couple of years, and now it's going to print, and its official release is November 10th, which is Mac's birthday. He would have been 36 on that day, wow. And we're going to release it on his birthday.
1: That is fantastic. Gary, I know you're semi-retired. You're picking projects that you want to act in. But as you look at your industry, you're not in Los Angeles anymore. I understand it. Where do you think the movie business is at right now? Between the streamers and the movies and the consolidations and Paramount being bought by Oracle, how healthy is your business?
0: Well, it's hard to know. I mean, it depends on who you talk to. I think, you know, I've talked to a lot of actors who are struggling. You know, they're actually, quite frankly, they're struggling right now, even though there seems to be quite a bit of content out there. I mean, if you look at all the various platforms that are out there, there's multiple series being done. A lot of things are being done. But I know a lot of people that continue to, you know, fight to stay alive in the business. My managers and agents are, you know, as active as ever, it seems. So they're quite busy with a lot of their clients. So I think they would say, you know, while the business has changed, you know, there's upsides and downsides. Things are different. I've been out of it for a little while now. The last thing that I did was a television series called 13 Reasons Why. And I finished that. I did one season, their final season of that show, and it finished up December of 2019. And the following month, Mac had very, very serious surgery. And then he was in the hospital for 2 months. And then he came out for 2 months, went back in for 4 months with another surgery. And I just stepped away from the business and haven't really, haven't really looked for anything specific because I've been, you know, just focused on the caregiving and then, you know, the aftermath of losing my son. And will I go back to it? It all depends on the project. I'm available. And if the right thing comes along, you know, and it fits the lifestyle and all of that, I'll consider it. I did well, Brian. So that was a good thing. And I was able to afford to step away from the business to take care of my son and look after things there. God blessed me with a good career, and I was able to do that.
1: Yep, you earned it. No one gave you anything. Started your own company in order to get the experience necessary and get the attention in order to get onto Broadway and to movies. Gary, if people want to download or get Mac's music, where do they go?
0: Oh, absolutely, Brian. Well, the vinyls, we benefit at the Gary Sinise Foundation from the sale of the vinyl records. And those can be purchased at GarySiniseFoundation.org. Resurrection and Revival, and then Part 2 and Part 3. So there's three records there. But you can download them on all the platforms, you know, iTunes, Amazon, Spotify, all those. You can download all three records, and I love it. There's over 60 pieces of music between the three records. So there's a lot of great stuff. Great stuff for movies. He wanted to write for movies. He really wanted to. That's what he really ultimately wanted to do. He was a great drummer, great player and everything. But I think ultimately Mac wanted to write for music, movies. So you will experience a bunch of orchestrations on these records that really feel like soundtrack, you know, like they should be on a soundtrack or something. And then there's rock tunes and jazz tunes. And he had a wide, you know, quite a variety of genres that he was interested in. And it's all evidenced in the music. So GarySiniseFoundation.org and download at all the digital platforms.
1: You got it. Gary, great to see you again. Congratulations on the move to the foundation and what you're doing to keep your son's name alive and well. And I look forward to your book in November. We'll have you back for sure.
0: Oh, Brian.

0: And thank you. And the book is actually in pre-sale right now, so you can just look it up on the internet. Graceful Warrior: The True Story of a Son, a Father, and a Family Who Carried Each Other Through. And I'm looking forward to getting on the road and talking about it and sharing the music and sharing the story
1: You got it.
0: with people.
1: Gary, thanks so much. I'll talk to you soon. We'll
0: You
1: be
0: bet, Brian. Thank you.
1: right back.
0: Bye-bye.
1: Don't move.
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11: 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We expected the verdict, but until that clerk reads the verdict, you never know.
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12: 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Fidelity Investments releasing its annual estimate of retiree health care costs, which showed a 7.5% increase from a year ago. The report estimates that a 65-year-old who retires in 2026 can expect

expect to spend on average over $185,000 on healthcare and medical expenses throughout their retirement. Saving for healthcare requires a calculated approach. Some things you might consider: using a health savings account. An HSA is one of the most powerful tools for retirement medical expenses because it offers a triple tax advantage, unlike a flexible spending account. HSA funds roll over from year to year, and once you reach age 65, you can withdraw medical expenses penalty-free for any purpose. Many pre-retirees mistakenly believe that Medicare is entirely free and covers all health expenses, and that is not the case, so you need to be aware of those costs. Saving you money, Hillary Barsky, Fox News.

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1: A special hello to those of you watching from home and from the White House. But I do have some bad news for President Petty Roosevelt. That's all I'm going to say about you tonight, sweetheart. You got to realize it's time to hang up your wig and let Natalie tuck you in.
2: So, yeah, Rosie O'Donnell is hosting a show, and she loved to be associated with Donald Trump. I don't know anybody talking about it except when we play clips or other people play clips or Jimmy Kimmel talks about it. But Jimmy Kimmel gets about a 1.8, 1.4. Put it this way, everybody on Fox, first run, when they go repeat, beats that. So Rosie O'Donnell, nobody cares about. I love the fact that she came back and thinks that Donald Trump's obsessed with her. It's absolutely the other way around. She's obsessed with Trump. It's ruined her career, ruined her life. She really has no life that I know of. So Jimmy Kimmel thinks it gets under Trump's skin. I don't even think he even understands that Jimmy Kimmel's on at night. And thankfully, he hasn't brought her up at all. I hope she fades away. I think that, not that she didn't have talent. I remember her coming up and doing stand-up at comedy clubs on Long Island. And she did her VH1 show, which wasn't good. But then she got her own show, which got accolades. And then she went on to The View, where all she did was brawl with people and come unhinged on a regular basis to the point where no one could work with her. And she ends up going after Donald Trump, becoming obsessed, and ending up in Ireland. So, and Jimmy Kimmel takes the summer off. Nice gig if you can get it. So I'm not really sure if you can get it. Hey, go to BrianKilmeade.com. Pick up Uniting the States, The Six Crucial Moments That Forged the American Miracle. Comes out in October. And then go to BrianKilmeade.com. Find out what shows I'm going to be on, where it streams on Fox Nation, but you can see me in person. 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
7: Roger, the clock is operating. We're underway. A little bumpy along about here. Roger, 0G, and I feel fine. Capsule is turning around. Oh, that view is tremendous.
8: Let me ask you one simple question. Do you, Ambassador Zorin, deny that the USSR has placed and is placing medium and intermediate range missiles and sites in Cuba? Yes or no? Don't wait for the translation. Yes or no?
9: I am not in an American courtroom, sir, and therefore I do not wish to answer a question that is put to me in the fashion in which prosecutor does. In due course, sir, you will have your reply.
8: I'm prepared to wait for my answer until hell.

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4: A key Senate race is in North Carolina. The Democratic candidate is former Governor Roy Cooper, who won the state by 5 points in 2020. But in 2024, President Trump won the Tar Heel state by 3 points. What about this year? Our Fox News survey of North Carolina voters shows Cooper leads Republican Michael Whatley by 9 points. Some of that is because of greater party loyalty among Democrats. 97% back Cooper, while 87% of Republicans support Whatley. Plus, independents favor the Democrat. Another thing Cooper has in his favor is his personal rating. 54% of North Carolinians have a favorable view of him, compared to 40% for Whatley. And by an 8-point margin, more Democrats than Republicans say they're extremely motivated to vote. We hope you're motivated to visit our homepage, foxnews.com/poll. I'm Dana Blanton. That's your Poll Parade.
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5: He says he'll crush them economically. I'm Carmen Roberts, Fox News. President Trump is vowing to impose an economic D-Day on Iran.
6: The president indicated that if any country provides a financial lifeline to the Iranians, they'll face their own economic consequences. The president posting to Truth Social saying no one has given the Islamic Republic of Iran a greater opportunity to make a deal than me. Tragically for them, they have failed to take it. Therefore, today I am announcing the most crushing economic operation ever taken against any country. This will be economic warfare and isolation on an unprecedented scale.
5: Fox's Trey Yangston, Tel Aviv. Iran's Foreign Minister Arachi says President Trump's economic D-Day will fail, dismissing it as a distraction from America's growing debt. As for that debt, it topped a record $40 trillion, fueled in part by military spending. Experts say it's already raising borrowing costs for Americans and sparking inflation. Stocks are in a slide under pressure from rising Treasury yields, oil prices, and Walmart, which reported its slowest U.S. sales growth since 2020. And the Dow is down more than 440 points. U.S. crude is more than 2% higher at $86.37 a barrel. About 300 Lindsey Clancy supporters, many of them women wearing pink, gathered this morning outside the courthouse in Massachusetts where she is on trial for killing her 3 children. Clancy's legal team claims she was in a state of postpartum psychosis. This supporter explains why she showed up.
7: Because it's mental health. She wasn't in her right frame of mind.
5: But Fox's Brian Yenis tells us
8: the prosecution argues Lindsey acted intentionally, rationally, and swiftly, sending her husband on errands out of the house at the time of the killings. They've questioned the legitimacy of her own suicide attempt.
5: Testimony is over for the day. The trial resumes tomorrow, and the judge told the jury Friday will be a lengthy day. America's listening to Fox News. Prince Harry and Meghan Markle are moving from California back to the UK. The news comes as a surprise to even King Charles. Fox's Greg Palcott has more from London.
9: They will shortly be back. Prince Harry, wife Meghan Markle, and children Prince Archie 7, Princess Lilibet 5, they're returning to the UK in the coming weeks to set up house outside of London. But last month's meeting between Harry and his family and King Charles and Queen Camilla was a warm one and perhaps a warm-up to this announcement. Still, Princes Harry and William are not talking with each other, and no word on whether security has been worked out for the Sussexes. The lack of protection for the family has been a big complaint of Harry. Sources say it was clear Harry was not happy in California, wanted his kids raised in the UK, and wanted to be near his father, King Charles, who is being treated for cancer.
5: Russia launched a massive nighttime aerial attack on Kyiv using missiles and drones, killing at least 16 people in the city and surrounding region. Ukrainian President Zelensky has urged countries to send more Patriot air defense interceptors. A major grocery chain in the southeast is recalling more frozen blueberries discovered to have been tainted with bacteria.
10: The U.S. Food and Drug Administration is having Florida-based supermarket chain Publix recall more of its frozen organic blueberries, as more are now potentially contaminated with E. coli bacteria. The recall began in June, but is now being expanded to include nearly 45,000 units. sold across Alabama, Florida, Georgia, Kentucky, North and South Carolina, Tennessee, and Virginia. These are the 10-ounce bags of Publix Greenwise branded organic whole blueberries with expiration dates prior to February 9th of 2028. In Miami, Eben Brown, Fox News.
5: And I'm Carmen Roberts, and this is Fox News.
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1: Oh, hot damn! The hills are alive because Prince Harry and Meghan Markle are headed back to the UK. It took us 2 years, but we finally have one deportation that all Americans agree on.
2: Get her out. Get her out of here.
1: I mean, her and him. I mean, get
2: him out of here. Get him out.
1: Big Thursday episode of Fox Across America coming your way. It's addition by subtraction as we kick out some bratty royals that nobody felt sorry for. We'll get into it. Kennedy's going to be here, superstar writer over at the Daily Mail. Ryan Reese is on the docket as well. Why? Because if you're listening to us down in East Texas, KTBB, hey girl, Ryan Reese going down to the Rose City Comedy Club September 4th and 5th, and me, you know, host of the show, doing my best to promote that gig. Do I have anything to do with it? No. But Ryan has drank more booze in my backyard than I have, so I need him to get down there to Texas, sell a couple of tickets, so he can start paying off his liquor tab. I mean,
3: fat, drunk, and stupid is no way to go through life.
1: It's exactly how Ryan's going to go through East Texas September 4th and 5th, because I know how it works down there. But 888-788-9910 if you want to be a part of things up here. We have a lot to get into, obviously some superficial stuff with Harry and Meghan. We've got some updates out of Iran. And of course, Eric Swalwell apparently had all of his digital devices seized by the FBI moments before we came on the air.
4: That can't be good.
1: Yeah, it is a very bad time to be running a Asian massage parlor right now because your entire client list is probably exposed as we sit here having this conversation. But you know the deal. Whether you're hiring a food taster like Eric Swalwell's associates, or you're just riding along in the car listening at work or on your way to the commute or wherever the heck you happen to be, everybody is welcome on this show. I do not have the talent to alienate anyone who could potentially indulge in my ridiculousness. So the only entree to potential new listeners we bring in every day is that you can be a Republican, you can be a Democrat, and we will still welcome you here. The only thing we ever ask is that you don't be a... All right. Happy Thursday. I really am in a great mood. I got a lot to get to. The Harry thing, though, man. I mean, does the Harry thing matter in the overall scheme of things right now in your life?
5: The answer would be no.
1: The answer would be no. But there's a really teachable moment here. Okay. And what I think the winning message here is that the era of victimhood as currency is over. And I think it was over and waning anyway when Harry and Meghan decided to start doing the old what is me, life is hard as a second string royal.
6: Shut up! Will you shut up?
1: Okay, the obvious is that Meghan Markle obviously dated Prince Harry for the relevance that would come with doing so and quickly alienated everyone in his inner circle, meaning his family, meaning the Queen, meaning his brother Will. Why? And I'm going to tell you this. People who are really rich, okay,

0: It doesn't necessarily need to be part of a monarchy. They don't necessarily need to be a presidential family. But people who are that rich and that famous get a very good radar for spotting people who are around them on the make. Okay, that's a real thing.
1: He knows what he's talking about.
0: Okay, and amongst their ranks, when they see someone who's a disingenuous climber, who's operating in a manipulative capacity, nothing unites them faster than their disdain for one of those people amongst their ranks. Okay, that's a real thing. That's how people get fired at Buckingham Palace. They can immediately figure out, oh, this guy's going to sell a picture to some column. This guy's going to leak a voicemail to some wire service. Not going to keep him in the job for long. Absolutely, positively, no way we can have this thing around.
2: Step into my office.
3: Why?
2: Because you're fired.
0: And the reason Meghan and Harry were able to divorce the royal family and do their Megxit and move over here to America is because nobody in the royal family wanted her around.
2: Bingo, man, bingo.
0: They thought she was toxic. The queen obviously thought she was toxic. The king's certainly not a big fan. And Will and Kate Middleton can't stand them because, again, they saw that she married for relevance. But what she quickly came to find out is there's only so much runway when you're dating the not even a second string king. I mean, Harry is like ninth in line to the crown. Like, he's got a better chance of putting on the crown if he has a birthday party at Burger King than he does it actually ascending to the top of the monarchy based on the line of succession. But the point is, what exhausted her appeal, even to the audience over here in America, just the way it did over there in the UK, is she wanted people to feel sorry for her. He wanted people to feel sorry for him. He wrote a book about how hard life is when you're the spare prince in the family. I mean, come on, man.
4: That was absolutely dreadful.
0: And I say that, why? Because you have the easiest life in the world. You're born into hundreds of millions of dollars, and you actually don't have to do anything to earn your living. Like, yeah, you show up on a Goodwill mission from time to time. They fly you somewhere in a private jet. You take an hour of photos. Then you go to the next place, you cut a ribbon, you take a few minutes of photos, you know, then you go get an eight-handed massage, eat an extravagant meal, and then fly home on a private jet, reminding everybody to reduce their carbon footprint, obviously, while you yourself are on a private jet. I mean,
5: what a fraud.
0: Oh, that's the whole climate movement. But the point is, okay, in the royal family, they had diagnosed Meghan Markle as a serial climber and didn't want her around. Okay, that was communicated to Harry, at which point he was like, fine, I'm taking my actress and going home. And he flew to her home. And they bought a mansion in Montecito and continued to make the talk show rounds while telling us that they just wanted their privacy. They went on every single talk show that would have them. Whereas Princess Diana sadly and tragically died outrunning the paparazzi, I genuinely fear for the British paparazzi that are about to get chased by Meghan Markle because they went back there for the relevance. The king isn't exciting. He didn't even ask for it. But the reality is no one is buying their act here anymore. So they decided to make a move.
6: Bingo.
0: The podcast tanked. The Netflix series tanked. Her personal fragrance line or whatever the hell it was tanked, and nobody bought any of their stories about how they came to New York and got in a high-speed chase. Do you remember that story? I was filling in for Greg Gutfeld, our comedy dwarf. The weekend they lied and said that they got in a high-speed chase with the paparazzi in New York. Guys, a high-speed chase in New York is 7 miles an hour. No one can move. New York is literally the only city in America where bank robbers flee on foot. Because it's actually faster to get out of the bank and run for it than it is to get stuck in a bike lane or a bus lane or some other big crosswalk pedestrian mall.
7: No!
0: Yeah, you're going to jail.
7: No.
0: Okay, but this was part of their whole entire grift, which was people have been mean to me. Give me something. You see, Harry and Meghan came along on the tail end of what we knew to be cancel culture and, sadly, the unproductive end of the Me Too movement. Okay, the Me Too movement whacked a lot of dirtbag guys who had to go, but it ultimately became a quest for scalps and status. They started trying to take out guys, you know, that women just regretted hooking up with. You might, like, I don't like Aziz Ansari. Like, I think an orphanage on fire on Christmas Day is funnier than Aziz Ansari. But I remember when they tried to take him out. They were like, yeah, some girl was making out with him. She said he was very aggressive. And they went on a few more dates, but she didn't like it. And they were like, going to fire the guy. And I was like, I get it. This is a person that's trying to gain relevance through victimhood. Because that became a thing for a while. That's what Jussie Smollett was about. He staged a hate crime against himself. Because there was a time in this country where if you were aggrieved, we gave you, oh, that's not good. We better build this guy up because we're decent people, you see. And of course, Jussie Smollett wound up being outed as paying people to beat him up, which was kind of funny. And I know the guys who beat him up because they used to do live episodes of Hannity with me, and they're both hilarious. One of them's a Nigerian boxer. So, I mean, could he beat Jussie Smollett? Yep. Okay, but he didn't really have to, is the point. Where it comes to Harry and Meghan, they were doing the same thing. Rather than leaning in to what would have made them really appealing characters. Like if Harry, you know, as a married guy, was Harry as a single guy, like we would love him, okay, in this day and age. Prince Harry was such a hooligan that he got kicked out of the pool at the Mandalay Bay in Las Vegas. Guys, do you know what you have to do to get kicked out of the pool at a Las Vegas hotel? I don't. Okay, and I have tried everything and never been kicked out. I'm pretty sure it's impossible, but Prince Harry, as a member of the monarchy, was kicked out of that pool for being a day drunk mess. And I think if he leaned into his status as the party boy, as the Arthur, you know, the Dudley Moore film Arthur, he was just kind of a mess that contributed nothing to the world, but we liked him because he was always drunk and silly. People would get behind that Harry. Okay, but knowing that was his actual factory setting, and he decided to pivot to life is hard because I married this actress that nobody in my family likes, and we're going to just, you know, quietly accuse them of racism until we write a book and call them racist at the height of all of this, and then move away in a quest for perpetual victimhood. Nobody supports that guy. Okay, nobody supports Meghan Markle complaining about how hard life is as a princess. Okay, little girls literally go to Disney World and their parents pay $1,000 so they can have 45 minutes of pretending to be a princess. You are living in the actual fairy tale version of such things. And they wanted you to believe, but no, you don't understand. It's hard, though, because everyone's paying attention to Kate. So I've just got to like fly around on these jets, eat with my personal chef, get all of these like eight-handed massages. Like, it's not easy. Okay, and that's who she was. We'll talk about it later on the show because the funniest thing I ever saw, when you talk about a person who lacks any and all self-awareness, the funniest thing I ever saw is Meghan Markle. They were doing one of their goodwill missions in Africa and they were in a village that was actually built for people who were survivors of landmine attacks. And Meghan Markle is sitting there on this massive rock being interviewed about the trip, and it literally people are walking by, hopping by, crawling by, because sadly, they have been horrifically dismembered. And if you've never seen this viral clip, it's like the greatest thing in the world. She literally responds to a question. The guy goes, well, how are you doing today, Meghan? And she starts crying and goes, thank you. Thank you. Thank you for asking. And she starts crying because nobody's inquired how I was doing on this odyssey. It's so difficult to be the friend. And she just starts crying. And I'm like, yeah, Meghan, everybody in this village would love to walk a mile in your shoes if only they had a set of feet. Okay, but the point is she suffered from a weapons-grade lack of self-awareness. Because if you had any whatsoever, you would know at a time when Americans, 70% of Americans living paycheck to paycheck. Okay, think about that. At a time when 70% of Americans are paying paycheck to paycheck, the women who do have feet are selling pictures of them on OnlyFans. If you don't believe me, ask my producer, Mikey. But the point is, Meghan Markle, a girl who didn't have to do anything, a D-list actress from Suits, wanted you to believe that life dealt her a bad hand because she slept her way into the royal family. Okay, and the truth is nobody bought it. because, like the royal family, Americans had a very good bull detector. Okay? Americans saw through this from word one. When they came over here and did that embarrassing Oprah interview, when the two of them sat in the back of Gayle King's $28 million backyard and complained how black women can't get ahead in this day and age, Oprah Winfrey is a billionaire. But they sat there and were like, oh, it's just hard to be us. Anyway, can I get another Chardonnay? Make sure it's exactly 61 degrees. I don't like it at 62. I said 61! And they wanted you to feel bad for these people. And there was a small subset of idiots who actually did. Like, you don't understand. She has it hard. This isn't easy. Poor Prince Harry. Okay? But the fact that they're moving back to England is absolutely positively proof that nobody here was buying the garbage anymore. So my only real concern as we sit here is, yes, it is addition by subtraction. But we are now sending something over to the King of England that might be the most inflammatory thing we've ever sent him since the Declaration of Independence. So the good news is Harry and Meghan are finally gone. The bad news is we might have to go to war with the Brits again.
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0: Bang, there it is. Fox Across America with Jimmy Fallon. Yucking it up on a Thursday. They got rid of Harry and Meghan. I just thought it was funny. Nobody feels bad for royalty. That's kind of 101. But the bigger thing, and I hope this is the teachable moment, is no one should be ashamed of anything they've accomplished. And in the case of Harry and I don't even know what they've accomplished other than making the whole world hate them. Yes, they've united the country. There's nobody in America being like, Harry and Meghan, don't go. Okay, this literally, I said this at the top of the show. This is the first deportation that everyone in America agrees on. The Democrats and the Republicans have finally united on an issue. And the issue being that getting rid of these two is addition by subtraction. But the other point I was trying to make earlier about this whole victim culture is we're living in this age, and they really missed the boat on this, where, you know, some of the biggest things in the world are these influencers who don't do anything. They're like, here's my Ferrari, here's my jet, here's the hot chicks I'm hanging out with, and millions of people click and they make money. And they're kind of celebrated because the truth is most of us don't want to kill the rich. We don't want to take away their money. We want to work hard, catch a couple of breaks, and become them at some point. You know, but Harry and Meghan are that other thing. They're like the dopey socialist kids who have really rich parents and have decided to play victim since they really have nothing in this world to complain about. But they gravitate towards that negative vibe. So they go, well, you know, the kids who are rich parents want to be socialists, because if they say the whole country's oppressive and we have this bad capitalist system that's unfair, that kind of makes them heroes. Hey, I'm fighting back against the bad thing. But are any of the socialists offering to give up the trappings of their capitalistic life that they've led?
1: Not even close!
0: Because like Hassan Piker lives in a $3 million house that his parents bought him. Okay, Mamdani's nutbag housing czar just got outed for living in a $1.5 million house that his parents bought him. I mean, ideally, you know, you should all dream of being as rich as the socialists someday. But the point is they want to run on it. They don't want to do it. It's like Harry and Meghan. How many lectures did they give the world about climate change only to fly off in a private jet after they passed around the collection plate?
2: Pay up, suckers.
0: Okay, they don't want to live by any of that. Nah, we just want to be regular people. So we're starting a Netflix TV show, a Netflix podcast. We're each writing a book, and we're doing an interview on Oprah just so we can be left alone. Clowns. And again, do they matter? No. I just find it silly because they're so emblematic of the mindset that is currently defining liberal politics. The richest country in the world, complaining about how hard life is to everybody else. In that regard, liberals are no different than Harry and Meghan.
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7: 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It really is.
8: Just want to say, you know, can we all get along? 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
9: Doesn't help matters when primetime TV has Murphy Brown, a character who supposedly epitomizes today's intelligent, highly paid professional woman, mocking the importance of fathers by bearing a child alone.
10: It has been an honor and a privilege to come into your homes all these years and entertain you. I bid you a very heartfelt good night.
11: Dade County, as we know it, especially from the Kendall area south, is never going to be the same. It is fundamentally destroyed.
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13: Fox News, I'm CJ Pop. A short day in the trial of Lindsay Clancy, the Massachusetts mom accused of killing her kids.
14: We don't know why this jury was dismissed so early. About 2 hours into what was supposed to be a full day of testimony, the judge questioned them, but we don't know about what.
13: That's Fox's Brian Yenison in Plymouth. The judge said tomorrow will be a lengthy day. A sick juror cancels court in the multi-state youth addiction trial against Meta in Oakland, California. Meta is accused of targeting children and teens on those social media platforms like Facebook and Instagram. The United States sends 20 deportees to Liberia, part of 1,200 migrants that the African country will receive under a new deal. They arrived there earlier. The deal among the largest third country deportations driven by the Trump administration's crackdown on immigration. America's listening to Fox News.
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4: 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Fidelity Investments releasing its annual estimate of retiree health care costs, which showed a 7.5% increase from a year ago. The report estimates that a 65-year-old who retires in 2026 can expect to spend on average over $185,000 on health care and medical expenses throughout their retirement. Saving for health care requires a calculated approach, some things you might consider using a health savings account. An HSA is one of the most powerful tools for retirement medical expenses because it offers a triple tax advantage, unlike a flexible spending account. HSA funds roll over from year to year, and once you reach age 65, you can withdraw medical expenses penalty-free for any purpose. Many pre-retirees mistakenly believe that Medicare is entirely free and covers all health expenses, and that is not the case, so you need to be aware of those costs. Saving you money, Hillary Barsky, Fox News.
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0: Bela. 48 hours left in this hellhole called New York City. And then I make my escape to the great state of Illinois, heading out to Rockford on Saturday night. Handful of tickets left. Will the sellout streak continue? We'll find out around 8 o'clock local time Saturday night. If you want to get tickets, foxacrossamerica.com is where you'd buy them. Get to the meet and greet, hang out backstage, ask me all kinds of naughty questions like you've been doing. The road has been crazy this summer. But we're in Rockford Saturday night, and then we go off to Fayetteville, Arkansas, and then we're out in Reading. Hey, girl, Reading, Pennsylvania, Santander Performing Arts Center, both of those gigs in September. And again, on sale now to you, the listener, at foxacrossamerica.com. I'm sitting here doing radio, and I'm texting back and forth with Jesse Waters and his show about tonight's TV hit. And, you know, I'm supposed to stop by and do the Waters cooler, and me and Jesse tell each other a bunch of dirty jokes. And it's one of my favorite things to do in all of media is I love doing TV hits when you're live in the studio with the person because you can kind of move back and forth faster. That's what I like about my show. Like if you watch my TV show, we don't have any guests who aren't in the studio. Like they're all on the panel with us. We never go to like a guy who's remote or anything like that because you kind of lose that quick connection, which I love because that's what makes comedy great. And I bring all of that up as to say, so much of what's happening in politics right now, this performative stupidity on the left, where they're doing like Blues Clues parodies and they're singing songs and all the embarrassing stuff James Tallarico and John Ossoff are doing. Okay, it's very much comedy on remote, meaning you don't, it's designed for you to consume it on your phone. But you can watch it on your phone and see how contrived it is. And it really becomes off-putting. Like if you have not seen Abdul Al-Sayed doing the Blues Clues parody, you're like, oh, this guy is a try-hard. That's in my son's generation, is a senior in high school. He's off to college now. He would say someone's a try-hard. They're trying too hard to be cool. And you can see that calculus. Okay, and again, Abdul Al-Sayed wanting to be a Blue's Clues guy is fine. I just wish he didn't want to defund the Paw Patrol, that maniac. Okay, but all of that overlaps with the reason so many people were alienated by Harry and Meghan. They could see the calculus. You can see the strategy dripping off of their faces, and you come to resent it, especially when they are spectacularly wealthy people that are peddling perpetual victimhood.
1: He's a lousy dad, but he's right.
0: Okay, but as we sit here right now having this conversation, I will tell you that is so much of what's going on in politics. And, you know, I'm not going to blow the whole show on Harry and Meghan because we got, you know, Kennedy's coming by. She's got a lot of Meghan material. I want to let her get some shots in. You know, I don't want to burn up all the good Harry and Meghan jokes. It's the worst thing you can do as a host. Okay, but I bring back up that perpetual victimhood thing because that's so much of what they're doing in politics right now. And it's really alienating people who are truly less fortunate. So like, you know, you have all these Democrats running as socialists now. And they're like, they, you know, they have rich parents. They have rich donors. But they're trying to court poor people with socialism. Hey, you're poor. You must want free stuff. But the truth is most poor people want to work their way up to become a success and stand at the top of their own little mountain and go, wow, I did this. This is amazing. They don't really want the government handing things out. They have pride. They want to take ownership in their life. You know, it's one thing if you can't do something for yourself, and we as a society have to be there for those people. But the fact that 6 in 10 able-bodied men in this country are not working right now is embarrassing. Like, it's actually embarrassing. Okay, but that's who they're catering to when they start pitching things like socialism. You know, the guys that could work but just don't wanna. You know, the girls that could work but they want to go to Erewhon and get a $28 milkshake instead and then complain about how expensive life is and how capitalism is failing. Listen, if people are out there willing to pay $28 for a milkshake, I'd say capitalism has found the levels just the same. But so much of this junk is aimed towards something else. Okay, like to give you an example, if I don't know if you even saw this, this is on CNN. And I want to give CNN credit for something here.
1: CNN is the worst.
0: Maybe so, but we make fun of them so much on this show. So I go out of my way. If I catch something on TV or I'm in, you know, in an elevator, I see a CNN clip.

0: trying to run the same government they just fled? Oh my God, Floridian Democrats are inspiring people to make U-turns on floating pieces of fence. Never seen it before. But I bring it up because Ashiq Sadiq, who is one of the hosts on CNN, again, he is the co-chair of the Democrat Socialists of America. He was talking to Boris Sanchez. Boris Sanchez is the host, and Ashiq Sadiq is the actual head co-chair of the Democrat Socialists of America. So the host on CNN asks the co-chair of the Democratic Socialists, you know, my family fled communist Cuba. How in your right mind can you go on TV and praise Fidel Castro? Listen to this exchange. It's spectacular. This is clip 21.
1: My grandfather found that revolution hoping to bring democracy to Cuba. And then what happened? Fidel Castro locked my grandfather up, sentenced to 20 years for doing what you're doing now on live TV, for speaking his mind, for expressing himself freely, for trying to organize politically. So I wonder, again, how you think that lands with people who suffered under that dictatorship, who now you are trying to court as voters when your organization comes out and lauds 100 years of Castro. I don't think it would land well with them, Ashiq.
2: We're seeing many people in the United States who are struggling under massive inequality in the United States.
0: Did you hear any of that? Okay, I mean, good God.
3: That is so embarrassing.
0: My grandfather got locked up, sentenced to 20 years for doing the very thing you're doing right now, which is criticizing a government on live TV, just for expressing himself freely, for trying to organize politically. So how do you think that lands with people who suffered under that? And what does he say? They can't defend this. So they have a talking point on a note card to go, we're seeing people in America struggle because of inequality. That's their answer. So, all right, so the socialists have killed people and starved people and imprisoned their opponents. What makes you different? Well, people are struggling with inequality. Okay, well, about the arrested, killed, and starved to death thing. You know, people are struggling with inequality, and we're just going to work out on this inequality issue because so many people are struggling. Okay, but about the gulags and the starvation. And well, God, like I said,
4: life is hard, but it's harder when you're stupid.
0: Here's the rest of it, because he specifically mentions the salute to Fidel Castro, clip 22.
2: We want to expand democracy everywhere. That does not come at the barrel of a gun. It doesn't come at under the threat of economic blockade. So if we want to improve conditions for Cubans,
1: and Fidel Castro was a beacon of democracy?
2: I wouldn't say that. I think that the revolution in Cuba led to an expansion of things like universal health care. That's actually been a model.
0: Oh, my goodness gracious.
5: That is absolutely the most ridiculous excuse I have ever heard in my entire career as a disciplinarian.
0: So they're pushing socialism because they want to expand democracy. Except there was no democracy under Fidel Castro. If you opposed him, you got thrown in jail. Best case scenario. Most of the time, you got killed. But he says, well, look at the health care, though. I mean, the health care is great. For real. If the president shoots you for disagreeing with him, you're going to get fine treatment right away. if you get dysentery in a dungeon because you said something freely in your own house and the government found out about it, you're going to have some fine health care. Okay, guys, listen to me. I absolutely positively revere a lot of Cuban culture. I like the cigars. I mean, I'm not telling you I like the Cuban cigars as much as like Bill Clinton does. I mean,
6: this is not okay.
0: But I like them. Okay. I like the music. Last Friday night, I was hanging out with an actual Cuban immigrant, El Duque Hernandez, who is a Yankee. And Johnny Damon was on my show last week, and a lot of the Yankees were in town for Old Timers Day. El Duque literally fled Cuba on a raft to come to America. To hear people running for office by praising the thing he fled.
7: What the hell is the world coming to?
0: Because none of this is real. Back to the whole socialism thing, it's no different than the climate thing. Nobody telling you you've got to reduce consumption because the world is going to end is reducing consumption. Think of a guy like Al Gore. Okay, who won an Oscar for a documentary that got 98% of its claims wrong. An Inconvenient Truth. And everybody gave him a standing ovation. You know, we got to reduce our carbon footprint. You've got to use less electricity. You've got to burn less fuel. And what did he do? He got on his private jet and flew home to a Tennessee mansion that has an electric bill that's

0: so high it makes the Las Vegas Strip look Amish. Okay, total fraud. Okay, look at a guy like Bernie Sanders. Best Bernie Sanders clip ever is him on. If you want a Fox clip, the best one ever is Bernie Sanders is on with Bret Baier, and Bret Baier calls him out for flying around on a private jet while he's fighting the oligarchy. Because what do you say to these people who say, you know, you're out there flying around on a private jet and telling us rich people are bad? And Bernie goes, well, when was the last time you saw Donald Trump flying on a commercial jet? And Bret Baier goes, yeah, but that's different because he's not fighting the oligarchy. Meaning he's not a fraud for flying on a private jet. Bernie Sanders is.
1: He is so full of shit, this guy.
0: Again, Bernie Sanders, understand this, is the kingmaker in the socialist wing of the Democrat Party. Bernie Sanders is the most influential figure. He is the patron saint of socialism, the guy who says we're all supposed to have less because we're supposed to share as a community. We're supposed to redistribute wealth and rid the world of income inequality. Bernie Sanders has three frickin' houses. Bernie Sanders flies in a private jet, and yes, Bernie Sanders charges you a lot of money to hear his lectures about the evils of capitalism.
2: That is balderdash and hogwash and
0: Imagine that. Capitalism is the devil, and to learn more how, I need you to pay me $79.95 to be in rows 1 through 9. It's crazy. Literally, I respect it because he's ripping people off, and I get what he's doing. But what's funny is so much of the left's anti-Trump messaging was, he's a con man. He's a fraud. Do you remember when Mitt Romney tried to come out against Trump? He actually spoke out against Trump in the 2016 presidential elections on the eve of the convention, said he was a con man and a fraud. And do you know what Mitt Romney did the minute Donald Trump won the 2016 election? He went to dinner with him and interviewed to be Trump's Secretary of State. Straight up hilarious. Because none of these people mean anything they say. It's completely transactional because they just want to get elected. They just want power. I respect it. I mean, that is the game. I get it. But the reality is there's a lot of young, stupid people running for office right now that have the support of woke white people who would actually starve you to death if they could. I mean, they're the worst human beings alive. Like the people during COVID who had no anecdotal evidence whatsoever to support the vaccine mandate, the fact that the vaccine blocked transmission, the fact that kids should be getting the vaccine, the fact that pregnant women should be getting the vaccine. Like we now know, I mean, Fauci wrote extensively in his diary, kids shouldn't have got it. Wrote pretty extensively in his diary, pregnant women should have got it. But every one of those woke white people was fine with firing you from your job if you didn't get it. Why? Because they have an intellectual entitlement that convinces them they're better than you. They know better than you because they paid $300,000 for a degree, okay, in some form of two-spirit gender studies on SEALs. You know, all the stupid things colleges will sell you a degree for now that don't come with a job. Yet you somehow feel like you're the smarter one because you blew a couple hundred thousand dollars on a degree that doesn't come with a job. I mean, in theory, guys, I mean,
3: well, that's the dumbest thing I've heard of.
0: But we're suffering from this crippling lack of self-awareness. That's what I was talking about earlier with Harry and Meghan. These people are bequeathed hundreds of millions of dollars, don't have day jobs, and they're out there telling you life is tough for them. As you run between your second job and your third job and try to drop your kid off somewhere and make a deadline with some other dumb thing that has to happen, and you got a princess sitting on a private jet crying because nobody asked about how her day was going. Okay, but the point is she's not living a woe is me life. She just lacks the self-awareness to realize that. It's no different than any of these people pushing socialism. They're all rich. They're loaded. And they're like, people need to learn to do without socialism. We got to eat the rich. These guys are the worst. Did you see Ro Khanna's financial filing today? Guy made $165 million last year. And he wants you to believe the rich are the problem in this country. Not the mom and pops like him who have to scrape by on $165 million a year. But every one of them, the socialists, the Ro Khannas, the Harrys, and the Megans, they're just proof that we're living in the death of shame.
4: And I'm out here in the real world, and I know what's right or wrong or bullshit. Critics are calling it the funniest show on the radio.
5: I'm funny how? 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
34: 1974. Hank Aaron breaks Babe Ruth's record.
35: And delivering. Aaron hits it. And there it comes. It's a home run. And the crowd is going wild.
36: There is a contradiction when the executive branch is both investigatory and the subject of investigation. It is these events that forced the House, by a vote of 410-4, to set in motion this impeachment inquiry.
37: Greatness comes not when things go always good for you, but the greatness comes and you're really tested when you take some knocks, some disappointments.
38: I, Gerald R. Ford, President of the United States, have granted, and by these presents do grant, a full, free, and absolute pardon unto Richard Nixon.
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0: Oh, man, it is Fox Across America with Jimmy Failla. Few things I have enjoyed more than the performative stupidity of the WNBA. We're going to spend some time on it in the next hour with Kennedy. Obviously, we will get some Harry and Meghan chat going as well. It's Thursday. The world's on fire. We just want to have a laugh. I laughed at Jake Tapper last night. Apparently, Pete Hegseth said the word trannies in one of his speeches.
1: What the hell did you just say?
0: I don't know. He said something like troops, not trannies. I don't know. But here is Jake Tapper having a performative meltdown. Clip 34.
2: It's a wonder, Sir Michael. I mean, just calling transgender people trannies, like, that's obviously a slur that they don't like. And people can have their opinions on sports or whatever, but like, there is just something about like treating people with dignity.
0: Which would be great, except for one small thing. Jake Tapper has been calling Republicans Nazis. Nazis. For the better part of, you know, you can't just slander people like that. There's something about treating people with dignity. Okay, whatever your position is on the trans issue, I respect. E pluribus unum. Out of many, we are one. Okay, but I promise you, no nickname for trans people as offensive as calling someone and equivocating them with the slaughter of 6 million people that Adolf Hitler committed. But it's back to that criminal lack of self-awareness. Jake Tapper, same guy who covered up Biden's cognitive decline for 4 years and then wrote a book about what happened. Literally titled the book Original Sin because it had a nicer ring to it than If I Did It by O.J. Simpson. Good God, so embarrassing.
3: Saving you money, I'm Hillary Barsky. Fidelity Investments releasing its annual estimate of retiree health care costs, which showed a 7.5% increase from a year ago. The report estimates that a 65-year-old who retires in 2026 can expect to spend on average over $185,000 on health care and medical expenses throughout their retirement. Saving for health care requires a calculated approach, some things you might consider using a health savings account. An HSA is one of the most powerful tools for retirement medical expenses because it offers a triple tax advantage, unlike a flexible spending account. HSA funds roll over from year to year, and once you reach age 65, you can withdraw medical expenses penalty-free for any purpose. Many pre-retirees mistakenly believe that Medicare is entirely free and covers all health expenses, and that is not the case, so you need to be aware of those costs. Saving you money, Hillary Barsky, Fox News.
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7: 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So our communication was horrible.
8: 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The Olympic flag and the flags of all the world fly at half mast. The greater and the more important the Olympic Games become, the more they are open to commercial, political, and now criminal pressure.
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11: You may not be able to tell, but that could be the happiest sound on earth. It's a husky dog rolling in a kiddie pool filled with ice in Arizona during triple-digit temperatures. Heidi's Village is a pet adoption center in Phoenix, and for one day every summer they pour hundreds of pounds of ice into small pools and let the doggos get wild. Heidi spokesperson Dana Close says a maker of packaged ice really came through.
12: We actually had this accidentally happen a few years ago when there was a power outage. Ready Ice was generous enough to call us and say, hey, we'll bring you a bunch of ice, let's cool these animals down, and so we said yes.
11: Now every year dogs get to roll in, chomp on, and enjoy ice.
12: Everybody, honestly, during a power outage had such a good time that we're like, let's make this an annual event. And they have been very generous and continue to comply. So every summer, on one of the hotter days, we always plan an ice day.
11: Tick pause. Joel Nadeau, Fox News.

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1: Seizing Swalwell devices. I'm Carmen Roberts, Fox News. Sources tell the AP that federal agents seized electronic devices from former California Congressman Eric Swalwell at a San Francisco airport and searched his Washington home as part of an investigation into sexual misconduct allegations. Swalwell resigned from Congress in April after allegations surfaced, which he denies. He had been a leading candidate for California governor, but dropped out of the race. The national debt sits at a record $40 trillion, and Treasury Secretary Scott Bessent told reporters at the White House,
2: "We have to grow our way out of this, and as I talked about at G20 in Asheville, we are going to talk about the U.S. growth strategy and encourage the rest of the world to come along with us."
1: The national debt has soared for decades, accelerating under Presidents Trump and Biden, driven in part by pandemic costs, Trump tax cuts, and rising military spending. For Americans, that means higher borrowing costs, lower wages, and higher prices. As the Iran war nears its six-month point, President Trump is threatening Iran with economic D-Day, saying he would unleash the most crushing economic operation ever taken. Iran is brushing off the threat. We're learning more about the busted cocaine ring involving several students at Penn State University.
3: Prosecutors say that they used Venmo, Snapchat, and also a Cash App in order to do these drug deals. You know, they may be frat boys, but the prosecutors say they ran a large-scale drug trafficking operation all on the campus of Penn State University, and the investigation is now widening. So far, authorities have charged 13 current and former students and a student father for being part of this scheme.
1: Fox's Eric Shawn reporting. And the Dow is down 425 points at this hour. Crude oil up at $85.95 a barrel. America's listening to Fox News. Central Command says the USS George Washington aircraft carrier is now operating in the Middle East. The Navy moved the carrier from Asia to relieve the long-deployed USS Abraham Lincoln following reports of mental health challenges and supply shortages aboard the Lincoln during the Iran War. Hawaii faces a possible tropical storm just after getting hammered by Hurricane Lala.
4: Another tropical system is heading in the direction of Hawaii. If it continues to intensify, it will be called Tropical Storm Moke, and it will arrive in the vicinity of the Big Island late on Saturday, Hawaii time, continuing into Sunday, which should be the peak, and then departing the islands on Monday. The National Hurricane Center forecasts up to 15 inches of rain. That's on the Big Island, where they had tremendous rain damage and flooding from Hurricane Lala just last week. I'm Brian Norcross, Fox Weather.
1: A former NFL player says a fraudster scammed him out of his life savings.
5: Tay Crowder claims he lost at least $500,000 in an alleged investment fraud scheme involving e-commerce stores. Crowder, who played in the NFL for the New York Giants, says he invested with Motion Venture Operation, run by a 23-year-old New Jersey resident named Muhammad Koulibaly. Crowder says he thought the investment was legitimate after seeing other NFL players and recognizable names were also involved. Koulibaly was found dead in a swimming pool in New Jersey on July 31st. No charges have been filed in connection with the allegations, but the Securities and Exchange Commission is investigating the claims by Crowder and other investors. Frank Lanza, Fox News.
1: 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I'm Carmen Roberts. This is Fox News.
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1: Bang, back in action, hour number two on the high-flying, death-defying Fox Across America with Jimmy Failla. It's an audio safe space for cool people. And all that means to you, the listener, is we don't care what you think of anything as long as you can behave. So we say that every day, like to the point of exhaustion. Republican, Democrat, nobody cares. Just don't be a bang. I'm in a good mood. We got Kennedy coming up. Two sports stars. She got famous at MTV covering the rock and roll. And then she made her way over here to Fox News. She is also a writer for the Daily Mail. Most people consider her the best writer at the Daily Mail, which is kind of like being the hottest chick on The View, if we're being honest.
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1: I kid. But 888-788-9910. If you want to rap with me in the K-Train in this hour. Comedian Ryan Reese is going to be here as well. Because Ryan is a guy that when I started out doing comedy, one of the first two people I met. He's on my TV show quite a bit, but he is headed down to Tyler, Texas, September 4th and 5th. He's going to be at the Rose City Comedy Club. So if you're looking for something to do that weekend, go see Ryan. He's a broken man. You'll get a kick out of him. He's very funny. But you do a showbiz a long time, it beats you up a little bit. He'll tell you all about it when he gets here. I've been having him on in the run-up to this gig, not just to help him sell tickets, but to prepare him for what it's like to perform in East Texas. Because I once showed up to East Texas with a pair of white cowboy boots on, and wow, what a reception I got from the locals. They were like,
3: "You do that again and I'll break every bone in your body."
1: But I have a great friendship with the people of East Texas. I love them all. And I don't know that Ryan knows what he's getting himself into, so we'll give him an intel briefing a little bit later in the show. But right now, in this hour, I want to give you a little more on the WNBA. I love this one so much, and it's fascinating because, again, in theory, this is a superficial story that shouldn't mean anything. The WNBA loses $65 million a year. It is entirely subsidized by the NBA. They finally got someone who draws people into arenas in Caitlin Clark. She's pretty much hated by everyone in the league because she's white and she's not a lesbian, okay? The WNBA treats her and Sophie Cunningham like it's their first day at Alcatraz. Like they're literally getting beaten up when they get onto the court, clotheslined, thrown on the ground, okay? It's crazy. And that ideology that also permeates the league has a lot to do with misguided wokeism, where they're saying things like, well, you know, men should be playing in our all-women's league. And it's really dumb. And they try to, because there is no factual argument there that men and women aren't different, that men don't have an advantage. We know that. Like, Serena Williams is the greatest tennis player ever to live. Here she is talking about the idea of a man playing a woman and how she would get shut out in less than 5 minutes.
4: For me, tennis and men's tennis and women's tennis are completely almost two separate sports. So I'm like, if I were to play Andy Murray, I would lose 6-0, 6-0 in 5 to 6 minutes, maybe 10 minutes. It's a completely different sport. The men are a lot faster, and they serve harder, they hit harder. It's just a different game. And I love to play women's tennis, and I only want to play girls because I don't want to be embarrassed. I would not do the tour. I wouldn't do Billie Jean any justice. So Andy, stop it.
5: Yeah.
4: I'm not gonna let you kill me.
1: So Serena Williams, who's the most decorated female athlete of all time, says she would get crushed by a middle-of-the-road men's tennis player. Absolutely crushed. Yet there are people on your TV all week long telling you men and women are exactly the same when it comes to athletics. I mean,
6: you can't handle the truth!
1: And they're doing it because it's just a political divide now. Like, people now take positions not based on fact. They take positions based on symbolism, it's like the person wearing the COVID mask in this day and age. We know they don't work. They've admitted they don't work, but people are still wearing them. Why? Because a COVID mask is a liberal MAGA hat. People want you to know where they stand. And they've decided that their side is more important than their individual issue. So like in the WNBA, they are entertaining the idea of letting men into the league because their side was the one that clung to this falsehood that men could get pregnant, that men and women are the same thing. Guys, if men could get pregnant from having sex with other men, James Tallarico would have about 50 babies by now.
2: When you're right, you're right. And you're right.
1: But as we sit here having this conversation, that was a good one. As we sit here having this conversation, you understand, because there is no factual support for a liberal position, what they do is they characterize your take on the issue as some form of hatred.
5: Democrats just call everyone racist, so they go along with their stupid ideas.
1: Totally. You're either a racist or this is some form of hate speech. Like, let me give you this one. Here's Natalie Nakas. She's the coach of Golden State out there in the WNBA. Here she is saying it's too much hate speech. Clip 35.
7: There's, I mean, just in the world and just in sports right now, so it's too much hate that's going on. Too much hate speech. I would, you know, highly suggest people continue to lead with love. I love to lead with love. I don't think the word love has been expressed enough. For me, I want to continue to share that and also just continue to support, because I know when we, are love on each other, like, we bring the best out of each other.
1: God, it is not hate speech to say what Serena Williams just said, which is the men have a massive advantage over the women. Okay, we don't have a single solitary example of a woman switching to the men's division and improving her score. Okay, but we've got probably 1,000 at this point biological men that have competed in women's sports at a various level and won a gold medal that they would not have won in the men's division. I've given you stats on this to the point of exhaustion. The winner of the men's New York City Marathon beats the female by 13 minutes. 13 minutes. In marathon times, that's 3 miles. Okay, so this isn't even competitive. You know, we saw what happened with the Algerian boxer in the Olympics, where the poor Italian girl quit because she got in the ring and said, oh my God, I've just never been punched that hard in my life. And like, I didn't sign up for this. And again, she had fought her way to the Olympics, which is to say she fought some really good female boxers. But that doesn't mean really good female boxers are the equivalent of a male. But here's more of it. Here is Cheryl Reeve, the Minnesota coach, saying she doesn't want to give any oxygen to the XXXY supporters. You know those little girls whose parents are bringing them to games with signs that say protect women? And they wear t-shirts that say XXXY? You know, the biological accurate depiction? That's the stuff they're characterizing as hate speech. That's the stuff as well. We don't want to give them a platform. Those people who are just telling us what we've all known to be true since the very beginning of time. I mean,
8: boys have a penis, girls have a vagina.
1: Okay, but no, no, not according to the WNBA. That is not necessarily the case. Here it is, clip 36.
9: I don't want to give them any more oxygen that they deserve. We know, I've said this before, transgender kids belong. And I think, you know, as we're seeing sort of politically, in this country, they found a talking point that people are buying into. And the only thing I ask is that people educate themselves further on these issues and what we're capable of doing when we work on something together. And that something is not used as, you know, simply rhetoric to marginalize a community that does not deserve marginalization.
1: Oh, good goodness. Now you're just marginalizing them. And they do not deserve marginalization. That's what we're down to now. But you understand. Okay, all of this is a lie. If you are a biological man and you want to compete against biological women and we don't let you as a society, you are not being transgenocided. You are not being denied the right to compete. You are not being erased. You can still compete in the men's division that you belong to biologically.
10: I think he's got a point.
1: The point is, none of this is about fairness. It's about using a fake form of oppression to depict their opponents in the worst possible light. Hey, you got to vote for us because those people are bad. They're marginalizing these people. See that guy over there with the beard and the blonde wig? He can't go into the little girl's room because they're marginalizing that guy. Do you understand? Like, the Democrats are taking positions that if someone showed up to your house 10 years ago and took, you'd punch him in the face. And I'm not calling for violence on any level, not even a little.
11: Never hit anyone in anger unless you're absolutely sure you can get away with it.
1: Like, listen to me. You could be a liberal. Okay, super liberal. Biggest liberal out there. Hate has no home here. Coexist. You got the Antifa flag. Free Palestine. The whole barnyard. The whole starter kit. Okay? But understand this. Okay? None of you. None of you. none of you would have been taking a five-year-old to a drag show 10 years ago, 20 years ago, or heaven forbid, 30 years ago. You would not have done that. But we do it now as this like ritualistic defiance, which is like, yeah, now we go to the drag shows because the Republicans don't think we should take kids to the drag shows. So we'll show them. And there's nothing against drag queens. They're doing a great service to this country. If you like a drag show, go have a freaking drag show. Laugh your nuts off, drink your margaritas, and have fun. But the point is, little kids tipping men in cocktail dresses is not something that any of us were okay with 5 years ago or 10 years ago. And most people are not okay with it now, but the people on the left who are embracing it are doing it because it's part of the brand. Well, this is the side. This is the liberal side of the issue. It's like you think about down in Florida when they tried to get on Ron DeSantis because he banned sexual curriculum for kids between the ages of kindergarten and third grade, meaning he banned straight sexual curriculum, bisexual curriculum, transsexual curriculum, gay sexual curriculum. But what did the liberals brand it? They branded it the Don't Say Gay Bill. They tried to claim that Ron DeSantis banned gay people. Okay, no one who's ever driven a mile in South Beach has ever once stopped to think that gay people might be banned in Florida. No one who's ever swam a lap at the beach in Key West has ever once concerned themselves with the fact that gay people might be banned in Florida. Okay, but understand that's the absurdity they pushed because calling him bad in the eyes of a lot of people made them good. That's how it works. And let me give you, I bring this up because Angie Nixon, who is running for Senate in Florida, she is the moonbat socialist who wanted to defund the police and empty the prisons. Here she is bragging about bringing small children to drag shows. Clip two.
10: I don't understand, like, there's no sexualization at a drag show. It's just people dressing up and singing and performing. I've taken my children to drag shows, and it's fun. It's entertainment. It's wholesome entertainment. Yes. And there's nothing wrong. It's just, like, I don't get it.
1: I don't get it.
12: You are so dumb. You are really dumb. For real.
1: It's so embarrassing. But again, that is not a position. Like, if you were hiring a babysitter 10 years ago, and they showed up to your house, and they were like, hey, you go enjoy dinner or a movie. We're going to a drag show with the little kids. You'd be like, wait, what world is this? Are you wearing a hidden camera? Is this a prank show? But that's the point. No matter how bad or dumb some of these positions have become, nobody's backtracking because it's devolved into a perpetual branding exercise. I wear a COVID mask so the world knows I'm liberal. I take my kid to a drag show and a grown man with a beard named Cinnabuns gives my five-year-old a lap dance because the world needs to know that I'm on the right side of history. Think of everything we now know about detransitioning. I mean, we didn't need the studies to know this. I mean, if you're an adult and you've ever been around a growing child, you understand they go through about 812 phases by the time they hit their full pubescent body. The idea that anyone, any single solitary person thinks it's okay to lock a child into a permanent surgical state of being because of something they're going through at the age of 5, 6, 7, 8, 9, 10, 11, 12. They're not grown up yet. What does Dave Landau always say? My kid thought he was Superman, but it doesn't mean I put him on the roof of the house and throw him off so he can try flying. Okay, they're surgically doing that to kids, and they want you to believe that you happen to be the bad guy.
13: 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We're all stocked up here.
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28: 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I've earned everything I've got.
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29: Saving you money, I'm Hillary Barsky. Fidelity Investments releasing its annual estimate of retiree health care costs, which showed a 7.5% increase from a year ago. The report estimates that a 65-year-old who retires in 2026 can expect to spend on average over $185,000 on health care and medical expenses throughout their retirement. Saving for health care requires a calculated approach, some things you might consider using a health savings account. An HSA is one of the most powerful tools for retirement medical expenses because it offers a triple tax advantage, unlike a flexible spending account. HSA funds roll over from year to year, and once you reach age 65, you can withdraw medical expenses penalty-free for any purpose. Many pre-retirees mistakenly believe that Medicare is entirely free and covers all health expenses, and that is not the case, so you need to be aware of those costs. Saving you money, Hillary Barsky, Fox News.

0: There it is. Fox Across America with Jimmy Failla. Kennedy's in the on-deck circle. Ryan Reese is going to be here. So much is happening, but their leadoff hitter is out in Minneapolis. Jim is in the house. Yo, Jim.
1: Hey, Jimmy. How are you today?
0: Good. I mean, why are you on the phone with me? Couldn't you be running an empty daycare right now?
1: Well, you know, there are a few of them around.
0: You know, that's crazy.
1: I live in the land of Minneapolis, so it's crazy. But, you know, and we have a WNBA team.
0: Mm-hmm.
1: Nobody goes because they're not any good.
0: Mm-hmm.
1: And your screener asked me, you know, didn't they go to protest Caitlin Clark? And I said, yeah, but they used to come and protest Walter Payton when they came up to play the Vikings. I mean, you know, she was just the best player, and that's why they were after it. But my point is nobody's excluded here.
0: Mm-hmm.
1: Okay.
0: Yep.
1: These trans people, they can play sports.
0: Mm-hmm.
1: Nobody's keeping them from playing sports. They just have to play in the men's league. Now, maybe that means they're not good enough.
0: Mm-hmm.
1: Maybe that means they don't make the starting team or get the scholarship. But nobody's stopping them from playing. And I realize that common sense is anything but common. But, I mean, that's the argument here.
0: Yeah, I agree 100%, Jim. It's that they're disingenuously framing our debate point as we want to deny these people their right to exist in the world.
1: Mm-hmm.
0: And it's, because so much of what, you know, qualifies for political debate now is just emotional blackmail. It's like, do you support our climate agenda or do you want everyone to die? You're like, well,
1: yeah,
0: I don't know.
1: Right, exactly.
0: That seems a little heavy handed.
1: It's all or nothing. I mean, when I was in college,
0: mm-hmm.
1: I played D1 sports. I played D1 hockey at Minnesota.
0: Wow.
1: But I wasn't good enough to make the starting team, so I was relegated to the practice squad. I was the practice goalie.
0: Wow.
1: I played for Herb Brooks.
0: Oh, wow.
1: And our starting goaltender that year was Brad Schellstad,
0: mm-hmm.
1: and Brad was all NCAA. He went on to the Miracle team.
0: Yep.
1: But he was the backup.
0: Yep.
1: Playing for his own coach, he was still the backup because Brooks thought that there was something better in the guy who started. But he wasn't excluded.
0: Nope.
1: I wasn't excluded. I just wasn't good enough. Brad Schellstad was a hell of a goalie. I just wasn't good enough to get past him.
0: Fair. And that's what sports is really about. It's like the ultimate meritocracy. But you know, when it comes to what you're seeing is a lot of these men would be the backups in the male division. Like, the difference between them and you is you didn't have the option of joining the women's team.
1: No, but I got a scholarship.
0: Yep.
1: And I got, I got training. We worked out. I got my meals. We fed at the team table. And that was good enough.
0: Yep. And, I mean, that's, again, And that's not any form of exclusion. So I think
1: nobody's being excluded here.
0: Nope.
1: I would like to be a Formula One race car driver, but guess what? A, I'm too old. But B, I'm just not good enough.
0: Yeah, at 250 pounds, I'm never going to be that racehorse jockey I dreamed about being either. Don't feel bad. They don't want to see me on a horse. All great points, Jim. You have a great day, my man. Keep playing good ball out there. Jim's telling you the truth, okay? No one is being excluded. No one is being erased. No one is being transgenocided. You're all being given the opportunity to compete against the biological sex you were assigned at birth. That's all this is, okay? I can't identify as a Little Leaguer and go to the Little League World Series, so I have to sit home on my couch and bet on it like an adult.
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3: Fox News. I'm Therese Crowley. The jury in the Lindsay Clancy murder trial sent home early today with a judge promising a longer Friday. After hearing from a chaplain who visited her some 200 times, the jury will have to determine did postpartum psychosis and a voice in her head make the mother incapable of knowing it was wrong to kill her three kids. Woman in pink held a silent rally holding hands outside court in Plymouth. They've already decided.
4: Lindsay was severely struggling and she was severely failed.
3: Prosecution says she planned the murders. FBI agents seized electronic devices from former Congressman Eric Swalwell at San Francisco Airport and raided his D.C. home in a sex assault probe that caused him to drop out of Congress and the California governor's race. And the Oakland Meta trial canceled till Monday with a juror out sick. States claim Meta built its platforms to be addictive. 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
5: I'm Ashley Dvorkin with a Fox Celebrity Profile with MasterChef Season 15 winners Jesse and Jess, who tie the knot on this season of the show.
6: It's been an absolutely wild ride. 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
6: He went from Chef Gordon to Gordon that day, Minister Gordon. Yeah. So
7: he was dad for a little bit.
6: He was, yeah.
7: Yeah, he helped us calm the nerves, you know what I mean? 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
7: We have started our own business at J2 Creative. Justin Jesse, J Squared, started a sandwich cookie company called The Sandwich Cookie Co. And we also have a South Shore Bar pizza company called 10 Inches Pizza.
6: Yeah, and our ultimate dream is to have a provision shop that would be all-encompassing of all these different facets of our brand.
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8: Heavy snow fell in Washington, D.C. the night before John F. Kennedy's inauguration, but thoughts of canceling the plans were overruled. On January 20th, 1961, he stood in the bitter cold on the steps of the Capitol and before a crowd of 20,000 was sworn in as the 35th President of the United States.
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10: I'm Gianna Gelosi with your Fox True Crime Minute. A shocking twist in the Brian Koberger case as the convicted killer who pleaded guilty to murdering four University of Idaho students is now trying to withdraw that plea and stand trial. Koberger, who's representing himself, filed a petition for post-conviction relief. It's a way to challenge a conviction outside of the appeals process. He plans to argue that he had bad counsel that convinced him to falsely confess when he pleaded guilty to stabbing Ethan Chapin, Kaylee Gonsalves, Madison Mogan, and Zanna Kernodle to death at an off campus home in 2022. In a statement to the New York Times, Koberger says, quote, "My actual innocence is my truth, and the plea, hinged on by false promises and blatant disinformation, must be withdrawn." He claims his lawyers failed to disclose or review exculpatory evidence and made misleading promises about what life in prison would look like. Koberger is currently serving four consecutive life sentences with no possibility of parole. There's more on this story at foxnews.com or subscribe to the Fox True Crime Podcast. I'm Gianna Gelosi with your Fox True Crime Minute.
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0: You have no idea. About to make a second headline for self-deportations on Fox Across America. My next guest misses Harry and Meghan so much, she's trying to get me to go to London in December. What I didn't realize, you know, everybody thought this was a good idea till it happened. Joining us now to make sense of her feelings, you know her and love her, is the K-Train. Hey, girl.
1: Hey, Jim.
0: Addition by subtraction is how we've characterized it. I love that Harry and Meghan left.
1: I can't get enough of them leaving.
0: Are you concerned? Because we know tragically Princess Diana died from getting chased by the paparazzi. Are you concerned the paparazzi might die from getting chased by Meghan? I'm genuinely, because clearly
1: she is not Princess Diana. Like, she will, no one will ever pique the paparazzi's interest like Harry's late mother, ever. Like, and Meghan would love to portray herself as someone so magnetic, someone who is, you know, they follow every word, every step, every breath. That is not the case.
0: Yes.
1: The only reason paparazzi follows her is to make fun of her.
0: Yeah, for real.
1: Because that is what sells. Like, her missteps, her dumb statements, her business failures.
0: Dopey candle.
1: For whatever reason. Yeah. Like, people cannot get enough of the career implosion of Meghan Sussex.
0: And what's very funny about this is obviously the market here has rejected them because we didn't want the high salaried victimhood thing anymore.
1: No.
0: And you and I have said this for as long as we've known each other. They should have went the other way. Like, he should have been Arthur. Because he was Arthur before she came along.
1: Yeah.
0: He was getting kicked out of the pool to Mandalay Bay. Mm-hmm. I asked the question earlier, does anybody know what you have to do to get kicked out of the pool to Mandalay Bay? I don't. I've tried everything. I don't know that you could, but he did.
1: Yes.
0: And he used to be the party boy, and we liked him because he was kind of a lout and a hooligan. And then she came along and pulled him into the victimhood thing. And I really do believe the reason the family probably hated her is if you're that prosperous and you're that rich, you get very good at identifying grifters in your ranks, meaning people that are trying to trade off the status of the family and do whatever they did. And they were pretty much alienated by her to a person within like a few months of this happening.
1: Yeah, they knew exactly what she was. Mm-hmm. And, you know, I think about this because she pleads ignorance and she is like, I didn't know it was going to be this much work. Mm-hmm. I didn't know the rules were going to be this rigid. So either she's a moron or Prince Harry didn't do a good job of explaining what the job is, which it seems to be pretty evident to everyone else in that family.
0: Yes.
1: And, you know, the glaring failures of people who've run afoul of the rules should have been enough for her to go, yeah, you know, this is a pretty great job.
0: Yeah.
1: Like, you know, I've got job security. Uh-huh. No matter what happens, my family, if I have kids with this guy, they'll always be taken care of.
0: Yep.
1: But she couldn't do it because it wasn't about her.
0: Yeah.
1: And the fact that she was like a third rung royal.
0: Yes.
1: She was mortified by that.
0: Yeah, like she wasn't even Royal Caribbean. Like, she, it didn't matter. It just it didn't matter. But she wanted the clout. We're talking to Kennedy. She's got another phenomenal column on the Daily Mail today. We'll get into that in a minute. But I love the story because I watched this thing unfold as the slow motion train wreck that it was. Do you remember? I remember every instance of misstep. Do you remember when they said they got in a high speed chase with the paparazzi here in New York?
1: On 10th Avenue.
0: 10th Avenue, a high speed chase would be 7 miles an hour.
1: Okay, 10th Avenue, where they installed a bike lane. So they took away one of the lanes. Uh-huh. And now there are no longer cops on the street. So no one gets ticketed for double parking. So they triple park on 10th Avenue.
0: And there's a bus lane.
1: Like, I have crawled along 10th Avenue at 8 miles per hour. And I would pray to God to be going 20 miles an hour.
0: Dude, I was once driving a guy. I picked him up at 23rd and 10th. He was trying to get up to 81st and where it becomes Amsterdam. And two blocks in, he got out of my cab and jumped onto a turtle. He wound up beating me there by 28 minutes. Literally right up the road. It's the slowest road in America. But I remember them saying, like, oh, we were in a high-speed chase of the paparazzi. Yeah, there was no proof.
1: They're so full of crap. Like, everything is just milking a story so they can get coverage. Because the only thing they have to sell, they're not interesting. They're horrible at creating content.
0: Yes.
1: So you had development teams at Spotify and Netflix bending over backwards to develop content for them. And they would have, like, the brightest creative minds in all of media sitting there. You know, it's like They at one point spitballed a podcast for Prince Harry about how much he likes hot chocolate. That's how bad it got, because every time he would go to Spotify, he'd be like, can you please get me a cup of hot chocolate? And they're like, wow, well, this is the only interesting thing about the guy. You know, we can't talk about him prancing around in a Nazi uniform. So maybe we go with the hot chocolate. He's like, oh, no, that's too personal. That's an invasion of my privacy.
0: We're talking to Kennedy. And everything is, it's all spot on, because, you know, when you come in with their name recognition and show up

0: You denigrated my wife. You claim that I physically attacked you.
1: Yeah.
0: You know, you're making fun of everyone in our orbit. You're making life so difficult. It's already an uphill battle to get people in the UK to like them.
1: Yeah.
0: And then Harry does this, and it's miraculous because they end up hating everybody, and they end up hating Harry even more.
1: Yeah, they really hate him.
0: I mean, the world resents her so much for destroying him. And now the guy is a shell of himself.
1: Mm-hmm.
0: And, you know, he just sort of putters around his Montecito house. You know, he's hyper-vigilant, he's not conversational, he's bored and annoyed by the whole thing. I mean, that's how the world feels about them.
1: Yes.
0: And that's his life. So it's like, it's no wonder, you know, it's like they're running out of money.
1: Mm-hmm.
0: The New York Post pegs their mortgage and insurance payments at $600,000 a year.
2: Wow.
0: Yeah, so that's a lot of scratch going out the door if you don't have any income. And if they've blown through the tens of millions of dollars they were given by Netflix and Spotify, like, shame on them. Like, they're a couple of dim bulbs.
1: What I always enjoyed is I love people who don't have self-awareness.
0: Yes.
1: I find them fascinating. And it's one of our favorite stories we've ever told is her in the village. She's in a village on one of her goodwill missions to Africa where the village is literally outfitted to aid people who have been victimized by landmines.
0: Yes.
1: So there are horribly disfigured people making their way in and out of a shot that she's in. And this is
0: hoping for potable drinking water. That's a best case scenario for them, that they're not getting the Hershey squirts again this month.
1: They're literally hoping you can drink it and spit it in their mouth like a bird.
0: Yeah.
1: These people are banged up.
0: Yeah.
1: It's horrific. It's only made funny by the fact that someone...
0: The guy is hopping to the well.
1: But he's going the wrong way because he's also blind.
0: Yeah.
1: And she's literally sitting on a rock. And the interviewer goes, how are you doing today, Megan? And she cries.
0: Oh, yeah, she actually turns up. She's like, thank you. Thank you for asking me how I'm doing, because I have to be honest with you. No one ever asks me how I'm doing. I'm going to leave the royal family.
1: It's a guy
0: that's like pound sand.
1: And she's literally sitting next to a guy who's just a thumb. It's just a thumb. It's just sitting there moving around like, hey, can I have a sandwich? And she didn't care. And I found it all to be so...
0: How are you, Megan?
1: You never, Monty Python, bring out your dead. I'm not dead yet. She's just there. And they wanted people to feel bad for them. And I'm telling you, like, this is a sign that it's going to work. This is also a sign for real that I actually think in time socialism will get defeated in its tracks, because at our core, we actually want the opulent decadence that they should have just been flaunting. In the Instagram age, where we have all these people who like have Lamborghinis and don't do anything, and they're like, look at me.
0: Kylie Jenner.
1: Yes, they would be the best ones.
0: Yeah, and that's like, at least there is value to that. At least there is self-awareness there.
1: Yeah.
0: And it's very interesting because the A-listers they used to pal around with, they don't want anything to do with them. And part of it is these people actually work.
1: Yeah.
0: Like, most of the A-listers they're friends with are people who don't come from generational wealth, who are self-made.
1: Yeah, look at Oprah.
0: And then they look at these two. I mean, look at Serena Williams. Yeah. They look at these two and they're like, no, you cannot come to my black tie event. No, I'm not going to name you the benefactor of my charity. No, I'm not doing any of that, because it was all about like, what can you give me? And they had nothing to offer in return.
1: Yeah, it's so true, man.
0: They don't have a work ethic. And, you know, it's like, and they it's this false humility.
1: Mm-hmm.
0: Go back to England. Go to a dumb cottage where there's no internet, there's no cell service, so we do not have to hear a thing from you or about you.
1: Are you concerned that, you know, there's a thought process out there that, technically speaking, this is the most inflammatory thing we've sent to a king since July 4th, 1776. Does King take this as some type of declaration of hostility from America?
0: Sending them back?
1: Yes.
0: Yeah, probably, but he's like... I don't blame you, to be honest. I'd have done the same thing a while ago. Just shot them right into Canada.
1: What I truly want to know is Oasis touring?

0: right now because there's no way they wouldn't mention this on stage. They always do something. We saw them at the Meadowlands and you were there. They were giving a hard time about the location of the stadium. He's like, oh, good to be here in New York. Because you tell a guy you're coming to New York and he's got to drive to New York. He's confused.
1: Yeah.
0: You know,
1: like, wait a second.
0: We got more Kennedy. Don't go anywhere.
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31: Saving you money, I'm Hillary Barsky. Fidelity Investments releasing its annual estimate of retiree health care costs, which showed a 7.5% increase from a year ago. The report estimates that a 65-year-old who retires in 2026 can expect to spend on average over $185,000 on health care and medical expenses throughout their retirement. Saving for health care requires a calculated approach. Some things you might consider.

using a health savings account. An HSA is one of the most powerful tools for retirement medical expenses because it offers a triple tax advantage, unlike a flexible spending account. HSA funds roll over from year to year, and once you reach age 65, you can withdraw medical expenses penalty-free for any purpose. Many pre-retirees mistakenly believe that Medicare is entirely free and covers all health expenses, and that is not the case, so you need to be aware of those costs. Saving you money, Hillary Barsky, Fox News.

0: there it is. Fox Across America, Jimmy Failla and the K-Train doing the damn thing. Are you about to leave town and go tell jokes somewhere? I got to go to Chicago. Where are you going?
1: I'm going to Tacoma, Washington, the 28th and 29th to Tacoma Comedy Club.
0: Stop it.
1: Very excited because I used to host a talk radio show in Seattle on the now defunct Buzz. So people who used to listen to my radio show should come the night of their lives.
0: If you're listening on KTTH in Seattle, this is a home game for you.
1: Amen.
0: It is a home game. I've also made that flight where I connect in Seattle, and it's so funny because the second flight is like 6 minutes.
1: Mm-hmm.
0: You know what I mean?
1: Yeah.
0: Because you're like taking off and landing at the same time. You're like, is everything okay? They're like, we're here. And you just get out. The Tacoma Comedy Club is amazing.
1: Yeah.
0: They actually have the best green rooms. The people who own that group of comedy clubs in Fort Wayne and in Oklahoma.
1: Bark Entertainment.
0: Yeah. Yeah. Amazing facility.
1: I love, so I've been to several of their clubs this year.
0: Mm-hmm.
1: They have a candy wall
0: in
1: the green room.
0: Yeah. Jenny loves that candy wall.
1: I love those people. Like every club I've been to, so well run, amazing crowds.
0: Yep.
1: And they just, it's seamless.
0: Thank you. And you can see Kennedy there on the 28th and the 29th of this month. You finish your August in style. You know what I'm saying? It's America 250.
1: Big pimping.
0: You gotta, and everybody who comes, she's giving them a head of Taco Bell lettuce. Right there. You get it right there.
1: I mean, you want to skinny up for Labor Day. That should be everyone's
0: goal. You want to look good at the barbecue.
1: Yep.
0: You know what I mean? I love that. What do you think? I'm probably going to have to talk about it on this weekend show. What do you think the biggest flop of the summer was? Because I have theories on this. Okay. Obviously, we talked about Taco Bell lettuce being toxic a lot. But I'm really hung up on the fact that Taylor Swift had a $30 million wedding and they supposedly ran out of champagne. Like, is that acceptable?
1: No.
0: I don't think that's acceptable.
1: Okay, at our wedding?
0: Yeah.
1: Didn't run out of anything.
0: No, and
1: had
0: believe me.
1: Massive buffet.
0: If there was a crowd that could have.
1: Yeah. Yeah. And when we were talking with the wedding planner, she asked that. She's like, does anyone in your group drink? And Fred and I both started laughing. Two people don't, and they're under 12.
0: She's like, does anybody drink? A pregnant woman was like, I do. Like, oh, wow. Let's reel it in here. But yes, I actually think in theory, because there's this whole, someone was talking to me about Supergirl. Supergirl's just that, you know, we've run out of comic books. You know what I mean? I saw that like Spider-Man's doing well or whatever, but I think Supergirl, if anything, was just a victim of that. You know what I'm saying? I think the Taylor Swift.
1: But there was like horrible casting.
0: Yes.
1: Bad writing. Like you don't care about the character.
0: She did the old, she doesn't need a man.
1: Yeah.
0: Which nobody cares. But
1: nobody
0: saw that
1: interview.
0: Yeah, and
1: I don't want a conservative dad with four kids coming to see my show. It's like,
0: oh, well, you're in luck.
1: Wish granted, dear.
0: Hold on. I couldn't hear you over the sound of that executive shooting himself. Wait, what did she say?
1: Yeah.
0: Just get out of your own way. But I think that's the problem for so many people. My cousin Cindy was texting me during the break about this. She said Harry and Meghan will be divorced in like a year.
1: Yeah.
0: Because a lot of these people just, they can't get out of their own way.
1: Yeah.
0: Because I think what happens is there's probably a level of prosperity, right? That just disassociates you from the way other people think. You know, like we go on the road, we meet people, we are people, we have kids. We always talk about constantly. I don't think these people have that to some extent because you'd have more self-awareness if you did.
1: Yeah, no, they absolutely don't. And it's interesting your cousin says that because I bet it's much more difficult for her to take the kids out of the country once they have moved to England.
0: Oh, that's a good
1: point. So, you know, he gets them to England. He's like, no, Meghan, it's going to be great. You're going to love it. And then they get there and he's like, oh, by the way, here's a summons for divorce. And then he's like, oh, by the way, you can't take the kids on the plane.
0: It's going.
1: Fun fact, you're screwed.
0: It's going down one of two ways. She's either getting dumped by him or she's landing and immediately sending a thirst trap to Ringo Starr. You know, she wants...

0: She wants some relevance, yeah, man.
1: She's like, well, if I can't be a royal, I'll be a beetle.
0: Because think about it. That eventually will become the only way to gain relevance anymore, yeah, is to be a part.
1: Yes.
0: And it's sad that you, I think most objective people see it that way. And what's funny is the earlier point I made to you about how rich people know when there's a grifter hanging out around the family.
1: Yeah.
0: Is if you remember in the very beginning of this, I'm talking like day one when this was a public thing, it was the first Trump administration. And he got asked about that. And he goes, all I would say to Harry is good luck because he's going to need it with that one. And we didn't even know who that one was. But he knew enough from social circle.
1: Yep.
0: He's going to need it with that one. Yeah. Everybody was like, oh, that's racist. We're like, no, he knows crazy women.
1: Yeah, he knows crazy.
0: Of course he does. And you know who else knew crazy? Will, the king, the queen. If you haven't talked to the queen in 3 years and you have a kid and name it after her pet nickname,
1: yeah,
0: that's sociopathic.
1: Yeah, that's weird.
0: And people see the strategy.
1: Yes.
0: You know what I'm saying? And I think we're all accurate. So give me an over-under. We have 30 seconds left. Over-under on Prince Harry and Meghan Markle staying together. I give you 2.5 years.
1: I would say 15 months.
0: Is the max.
1: Yeah.
0: Cousin Cindy might be cashing in down in Florida.
1: Write it down, Mikey.
0: Mikey, you heard it here. Mikey's too busy betting the WNBA right now. You have no idea what's going on in there. It's a whole to-do. But if you listen to the K-Trains podcast, Kennedy Saves the World, you, my friend, gamble and win every day. You're welcome.
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11: We find ourselves rich in goods, but ragged in spirit. Reaching with magnificent precision for the moon, but falling into raucous discord on Earth.
12: I have decided to order the immediate redeployment from Vietnam of the division equivalent of approximately 25,000 men.
13: At the inquest, I responded as completely and as truthfully as I could to the questions that were put to me by the judge as well as the district attorney.
14: Tranquility Base here. The Eagle has landed. I'm going to step off the land now. It's one small step for man, one giant leap for mankind.
15: This is the largest group of people ever assembled in one place.
16: Good morning. What we have in mind is breakfast in bed for 400,000.
17: 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News as it happens.
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18: This is Fox on Justice. Illegal border crossings have dropped dramatically, but Border Patrol says cartels are adapting. Fox News spoke exclusively to Border Patrol agents in El Paso who say they're seeing an increase in criminal organizations using rideshare apps to arrange pickups for illegal migrants to move them deeper into the U.S. Border Patrol agent Jose Navarro warns drivers to watch out for pickup requests in remote areas near the border, third-party bookings, or passengers who appear disoriented or covered in dirt.
19: What our message is, don't be used by the cartel.
18: It comes as illegal crossings remain near historic lows. Agents warn drivers who unknowingly transport illegal migrants could face alien smuggling or harboring charges. Fox News asked the U.S. Attorney's Office how prosecutors handle cases involving drivers who say they didn't know they were transporting illegal migrants. The U.S. Attorney shared, quote, they'll use all available evidence to prosecute anyone who participates in moving illegal aliens into the U.S. or harboring them once they're in the country. Brooke Taylor, Fox News.
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20: 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I'm Carmen Roberts, Fox News.
5: Testimony has already ended for the day in the Massachusetts murder trial of Lindsay Clancy, accused of killing her three children.
6: The jury heard from new defense witness Sheila Cavanaugh, the hospital chaplain who met Lindsay Clancy the morning after she killed her three children. Cavanaugh testified that Lindsay blamed a male voice in her head for doing that, but prosecutors challenged her, noting she documented other details in her notes, but never mentioned the voice.
7: And the voice, according to Lindsay, told her that if she did not follow the command, neither she nor her children would be safe.
6: The prosecution says Lindsay was not psychotic, and these were planned, deliberate murders.
5: Fox's Brian Yenis reporting. Hundreds of supporters gathered outside the courthouse today, calling this a mental health system failure. 20 people kicked out of the U.S. by the Trump administration arrived in Liberia today. The African country has agreed to accept 1,200 illegal immigrants removed from America. President Trump threatens to pour on the pressure against Iran as the war nears the half-year mark.
10: What he is calling economic D-Day against Iran.
5: Fox's Trey Yingston, Tel Aviv.
10: The president posting to Truth Social saying no one has given the Islamic Republic of Iran a greater opportunity to make a deal than me. Tragically for them, they have failed to take it. Therefore, today I am announcing the most crushing economic operation ever taken against any country.
5: More threats and stalled negotiations are pushing crude prices higher. U.S. crude is up 2.5% at $86.51 a barrel. And a U.S. Army unit at Fort Stewart, Georgia, is offering its troops a special bonus if they reenlist soon. Four extra days off, timed around the November release of the video game Grand Theft Auto 6. America's listening to Fox News. Residents of Kyiv survived damage and sheltered in subway stations today after a massive overnight Russian missile and drone attack that killed at least 16 people. And people carrying their pets passed bodies and damaged buildings, and one injured security guard still stood guard at his booth. A car slams into a team of college cyclists in Tennessee, killing two of them and seriously injuring five.
20: Milligan University President Stephen Wares was emotional in announcing the deaths and injuries of members of the college's elite cycling team.
21: We need the comfort of Jesus and the peace of the Spirit, because this is too much.
20: Sophomores Halen Engdahl and Braden Rogers were killed. Five others were taken to hospitals, at least four of them with critical injuries. Tennessee's first judicial district attorney, Stephen Finney, announced the arrest of 69-year-old John Benfield of North Carolina.
22: Vehicular homicide by recklessness, two counts, and aggravated assault by vehicle by recklessness, five counts.
20: Jessica Rosenthal, Fox News.
5: Officials in Nigeria say that a boat carrying more than 80 people capsized in a river today, killing at least 47. And while an event in the Netherlands was scary, it fortunately turned out not to be dangerous.
23: Talk about a hysterical wardrobe malfunction. A woman in the Netherlands recently spotted a snake slithering through the clothes in her bedroom, then watched it disappear into her closet. Police were called, and it turns out the reptile belonged to a neighbor and had escaped from its terrarium. The neighbor came over and retrieved the runaway herself. Police say it was a young reticulated python and posed no danger, although the species can grow to around 20 feet long. The owner of the snake has promised to make sure it doesn't escape again. Matt Murphy, Fox News.
5: And a sell-off on Wall Street, the Dow down more than 570 points. I'm Carmen Roberts. This is Fox News.
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1: Oh, hot damn, back in action and fired up for an embarrassment of riches. Radio Riches, it's Fox Across America with Jimmy Failla. We're bringing by comedian Ryan Reese because the world is a dumpster fire. I guess that's pretty much the best way to describe it. And, you know, comics usually outside behind the club drinking a beer while they watch the dumpster fire, trying to hit on some waitress who was led astray in life. You know how this whole thing works. The point is, nothing happening in mainstream politics today deserves any respect from me as a broadcaster. So we're just going to have a little fun with the news because, as I said earlier, okay, when you get on this show, I don't want to sit here and tell you how to live your life or what you should be doing differently politically. Like, I'll give you hot takes, but I shouldn't be in charge of anything.
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1: I'm just a regular dude, man. Spent most of my life driving a taxi in New York City, and I am on here now doing the same thing on the radio that I was doing in my taxi, letting anybody who wants to get in the back seat get in and share what's on their mind. That's how this show works.
3: Can you dig it? Can you dig it? Can you dig it?
1: 888-788-9910 is the phone number, whether you dig it or you do not dig it. You are all welcome in this hour. Something I want to say off the tippy top is a really funny thing happened on MSNBC last night. And you don't get to say that a lot. You know, I mean, you know, they say if you see something suspicious, say something. What's the MSNBC being funny is suspicious to me.
4: That's true. That is true.
1: Now, it's not intentionally funny. That being said, I still found this funny. So what's happening right now is the Democrats just nominated a socialist down in Florida named Angie Nixon. And as you'd imagine, this is a real serious problem in a statewide race. Like, she won the primary, sure. But in a statewide race, you've got a third of the population in Florida fled socialism. So the idea that you're now nominating the very thing that they fled.
5: That's stupid. Use your common sense.
1: Now, Simone Sanders over at MS Now, who I have to tell you this. I don't know if you know Simone Sanders, okay? I ran into her in Washington, D.C. the weekend of the correspondence dinner. We were just coming in and out of an elevator at some media center somewhere. Simone Sanders, to her credit, okay, is a lovely woman, like truly a lovely woman. And she's like TV good looking in person. Sometimes you meet a person in person and you go like, wow, they're really, you know, some super version of a human being, like for real. So I'm not disparaging Simone Sanders. That being said, she was, you know, an activist masquerading as a journalist last night. She has Angie Nixon on, and she's trying to dismiss the socialism angle. Okay, did you join the Democrat Socialist of America? Because isn't this really just about organization and not about the issues they stand for? She's literally leading the witness, meaning, hey, you joined the socialist, but you're not really a socialist. You just wanted to be a part of a group. Wait, what? Like, that is the most insane thing I've ever heard. It's like going to AA because you like meetings. No, I'm not a drunk. I just like meetings. Okay, but in any event, of course, Angie Nixon, who I'll play you some of her other clips, she's a stupid person. And I don't mean that in a disparaging way. I do a lot of dumb things. I lock my keys in the car twice a year. So I'm not here to tell you I'm giving a valedictorian speech anytime soon, but it is a statement of fact that Angie Nixon is a stupid person. Person, okay?
6: I agree with that.
1: Okay, and all I'm telling you is being a stupid person is not going to preclude the Democratic Party from nominating you to high office.
7: I'm Kamala Harris, and I approve this message.
1: Okay, some of the stupid stuff she has said over the years, like she wants to abolish prisons. Okay, that's stupid. Okay, bringing 5-year-old kids to drag shows. Pretty stupid. I mean, do it if you got to do it. Your kid's going to grow up a little weird. That's your thing. Okay, but let me give you this, because as she's sitting down having this conversation last night, Simone Sanders, who is a very intelligent woman, she tries to get Angie Nixon to denounce her own membership in the Democrat Socialist of America, but Angie Nixon is too stupid to take the bait. I found this funny. Clip one.
6: Did you join DSA? Is this about the organizing capacity and less about the issues? Because even today, like Republicans across the country, but especially the Republican Senate Campaign Committee, they are coming out hitting you as a socialist. It's not aligned with Florida values. But the answer you're giving today makes me feel like it's not about the socialists. It's about the organizing capacity. Is that accurate?
8: It's actually about the issues that they care about the most, right? And DSA they didn't help me on my campaign. They didn't endorse me and anything like that. But I am in somewhat of alignment with some of their platform.
1: So you joined the Democrat Socialists of America. This isn't about issues. This is just about, you know, wanting to belong to a group. That's what Simone Sanders leads her with. Her exact words, I am somewhat in alignment with their platforms. And did you hear Simone Sanders, who, again, I'd like her. She's like me. I mean, she'd light me on fire if she had the free time. Okay, but Simone Sanders, who I genuinely like, you see what she's trying to do there. Tell the viewers you're not really a socialist because the Republicans want to call you a socialist just because you joined the Socialist Party. Like, duh. Hey. You're not a Nazi. You just joined because you like uniforms. You don't have a uniform at your job. You join the Nazi parks. They all get the uniform with the sticker and everything. I mean, that's what she's doing, you know? And Simone Sanders trying to human shield this woman from her own ideological positions in real time. To the credit of Angie Nixon, she does stand her ground and say, yeah, I'm in alignment with their platforms. She is a socialist. Okay, here she was asked by CNN the night before about wanting to abolish prisons. Clip 4.
8: There are things that are a part of the Democratic, clearly, platform since Hakeem Jeffries and Chuck Schumer are not supportive of Medicare for all, which is, should be a right for folks to have access to quality health care. I want to abolish for-profit prisons because I believe right now people aren't educating our children and they're ushering them into the school-to-prison pipeline because they want to exploit labor. They're enhancing penalties because they want cheap labor. And so those are some of the things that I am supportive of.
1: I want to abolish prisons is what she said.
9: These people are crazy. I'm telling you, they're crazy.
1: It doesn't matter where it goes, what your motivation is. Well, there's too many people in prison here. Well, the reason we have more people in prison here than most countries in the world is we have more people here than most countries in the world. Okay, like to give an example, India has about 5 times as many people in prison as we do. Why? Because they have about 10 times the population that we do. You have laws, you have orders. Okay, law and order. You break the law, you go to jail. Okay, but understand, when you try to create a society that has more empathy for the criminal than the person who breaks the law, you ultimately wind up screwing over the people who follow the law. Because they're the ones abiding by the laws getting violated by the people who don't respect them. And ultimately, when you let those bad guys out of jail, they go out and the high rates of recidivism mean they harm the good guys again. So I loved the clip so much, if only because Simone Sanders is like, girl, tell me these positions aren't real. And she's like, yeah, no, of course they're real. What do you mean? Democrat Socialist of America. I mean, what are we talking about here?
10: Some of these women, they're so stupid.
1: And she's not the only one. If you haven't heard this Grace Mouser clip, okay, she's right here at CBS News in New York. Now, I want you to understand, AOC, Alexandria Ocasio-Cortez, commonly likes to brag, yes, I am a Democratic Socialist of America member, but I belong specifically to the New York chapter. Now, why does she say that? I belong to the New York chapter. Because at the time she was asked that question, there were a lot of crazy things coming out of the Socialist chapter in Michigan. The whole America deserved 9/11. You know, Israel's the bad guys in the Middle East. All the stuff that, you know, loses you a lot of votes in places like New York and Florida where there's a big Jewish population. So AOC tried to draw the distinction and go, oh, I'm a member of the New York socialists, not those other wacky socialists. I'm just with the people who want to defund the police, abolish ICE, and empty the prison socialists. I'm not one of those radicals. Okay, for real. But it's so funny to me, but the reason I held on to this Grace Mouser clip is we spent so much time last week on the Fox News channel covering AOC and her woke one comments. She was asked about wanting to defund the police. And she's like, you know, there's an old saying that woke one was crazy. Ha ha ha ha ha ha ha ha. Which is basically her way of saying, yeah, I want to not be held accountable for anything I said previously.
11: AOC is a dope.
1: But you understand what she's currently, committed to is worse. You can tell me woke one was crazy. Everybody's made this comparison. Well, then there must be a woke two. Yeah, duh. And when you admit that you were susceptible to idiotic groupthink because woke one was crazy, there was COVID, there was George Floyd, so you can't really hold me accountable for taking some of the most inflammatory and destructive views in the history of politics. It was a crazy time, you guys. But that's an admission that the next time there's a crazy time, you're going to be on the wrong side of it. And we know that because she is. Here is Grace Mouser, okay, chair of the New York City Democratic Socialists, the ones AOC belongs to, saying defunding the police and abolishing the prisons is not radical. Clip 25.
12: I think there was a reaction to that slogan, you know, defund the police. But ultimately, I do believe that many Americans, especially over time, will come to realize that the radical position is not, you know, defund or get rid of prisons. The radical position is that believing that America should have the most people in prison of any country in modern history.
13: You sound insane. Do you realize that? You should be medicated.
1: I mean, think about that. You should be medicated. And I don't doubt she is. You know, anytime you see a woke white woman on TV, she's usually on 5 different prescriptions and goes to therapy twice a day. They're all nuts. They're all complete nutbags. But, you know, I don't even say that in a disparaging way. That's their own hill to climb every day, and I wish them the best of luck. I don't, you know, cast any aspersions or ill will on anybody. But if you want to defund the police, okay, you are a moonbat, okay? And telling me woke one was bad doesn't disassociate you from what's happening in woke two is the frickin' point. And I can't sit here with a straight face and dignify anybody in our politics that's stupid enough to think that the robbers are the good guys and the cops are the bad guys.
14: Look, if you hate cops just because they're cops, the next time you get in trouble, call a crackhead.
0: Tackling issues of the day in an easy way.
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0: I will not place the blame on subordinates, on people whose zeal exceeded their judgment, and who may have done wrong in a cause they deeply believe to be right.
2: I'm getting out of baseball because I don't feel...

0: feel that when I go on the field, I want to give 100%. And the people of America should look at a guy like myself that loves the game of baseball and been on the field and not been able to produce.
1: But it was the unanimous judgment of my advisors that resignation would carry a presumption of guilt sufficient to prevent a defense on the merits. And I'm afraid that what I've been hearing and seeing and reading persuades me that they were right.
2: People have got to know whether or not their president is a crook. Well, I'm not a crook. I've earned everything I've got.
3: 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News as it happens.
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6: Saving you money, I'm Hillary Barsky. Fidelity Investments releasing its annual estimate of retiree health care costs, which showed a 7.5% increase from a year ago. The report estimates that a 65-year-old who retires in 2026 can expect to spend on average over $185,000 on health care and medical expenses throughout their retirement. Saving for health care requires a calculated approach, some things you might consider using a health savings account. An HSA is one of the most powerful tools for retirement medical expenses because it offers a triple tax advantage, unlike a flexible spending account. HSA funds roll over from year to year, and once you reach age 65, you can withdraw medical expenses penalty-free for any purpose. Many pre-retirees mistakenly believe that Medicare is entirely free and covers all health expenses, and that is not the case, so you need to be aware of those costs. Saving you money, Hillary Barsky, Fox News.

0: Well, if you bet the under on 5 days for our new Booker on Fox News Saturday night, you lost money. Janesh is still on the show. She was just escorted right here into the studio because it is Thursday. It means the lovely ladies of Fox News Saturday night are back on the show. Annie is here. Leo is here. Jenna's in Alaska.
1: Yeah.
0: Like, for real?
2: She was like, how far can I possibly get away from New York City right now?
0: A really crazy story.
2: It might be.
0: Let's really talk about this. So Jen was just in Hawaii for Kennedy's wedding.
2: Mm-hmm. Yeah.
0: She literally flew back from Hawaii to New York, had one round of drinks with Janesh, and left for Alaska.
2: I've had enough. Catching the first plane going the opposite direction.
0: That is unbelievable. It's good to see everybody.
2: Yeah.
0: We'll work out the Jen rift in time. You know, she runs a little hot. I'm kidding. Janesh, you've had a busy couple of weeks, so you kind of join our show. But you've been a woman about town. You were at the Met game the other night.
1: Yes.
0: You saw your San Diego Padres beat the Mets.
1: Yeah.
0: That was exciting.
2: Yeah. So this is when Janesh goes, it's the Padres.
0: But I know these are things I need to know about the show. Is like, how rowdy do you get at a baseball game on a scale of 1 to Annie Dates relief pitchers?
1: No comment.
3: If my daughter's with me, she was.
0: Oh, okay.
3: She actually like finished a bucket of popcorn and put it over her head.
0: She did.
3: A bucket head the entire night. So it was kind of rowdy, you know, Tuesday. But
2: said a bucket of popcorn and a bucket of beer, which is where my brain went immediately. Yeah. I was like, wow, Janesh is a cool mom.
0: Yeah.
3: We drank the bucket of beer.
0: You did, right?
3: And then put it over her head.
0: I respect that, Janesh. No, Janesh's daughter came to Fox News Saturday night last weekend in a fairy costume, a princess costume.
3: Elsa. Yeah. Elsa.
0: Oh, she was Elsa.
3: She was
0: from
3: Elsa.
0: Frozen. I should have known that. I should have known that.
3: Yeah.
2: She is 17, though, so we were like, that's a little weird.
0: I was like, what's going on here? But everybody's back. You joined the show last week. Annie was in San Diego living it up.
1: Yes.
0: How did that go, Annie?
1: It went great.
0: It was a good hang in San Diego?
1: Yep.
0: You were not far from where Harry and Meghan broke up.
1: Wow.
0: Or not broke up, but broke up with America. They didn't break up with each other.
2: With San Diego.
1: Yeah, that's right,
0: so
1: that's right.
2: Where were they?
0: They're in Montecito, but they're always down there in La Jolla feeling bad for themselves, too. So my cousin Cindy, Kennedy was on earlier. We were talking about this Harry and Meghan thing.
1: Yeah.
0: My cousin Cindy says they will be divorced within a year and a half. Kennedy said 15 months. What do you guys say? I'll start with you, Janesh. Do you see Harry and Meghan go in the distance here?

0: I can't. I mean, now that they're moving back to the UK, I feel like I would give it a few
1: You
0: months.
1: said a few months. Wow, love is dead.
0: I'm
1: Leo, you're about to get married, so you have to be the
0: Yes.
1: most optimistic person here when it comes to relationships.
2: I am, and I please don't hate me for this. I love Harry and
1: Do you
2: Meghan. I'm big
0: Oh,
2: fans of them.
0: do
2: I think they're cute. What I'm
1: you?
2: worried about is King Charles. They were just home and now they're moving home. That feels like we got to go back and take care of Dad. He doesn't have a lot of time left.
1: No, but he don't want their help, and he has help.
2: I
1: He's the
2: know,
1: king of
2: but
1: England.
2: I'm
1: Wow.
2: gonna say if it was like for all of them to go back and the kids and everything, I'm like, I don't know, I'm a little
1: Wait, so you think
2: worried.
1: they're going home for other people other than themselves?
2: I just
1: You
2: am like
1: think these are
2: he has
1: selfless people?
2: cancer of
1: Because,
2: like, you
1: like,
2: know,
1: please
2: end of
1: don't.
2: life care. This is when families start to
0: That's
2: reconcile when
0: true.
2: there's like illness in the house. I don't know, sorry. I'm not wishing it out into the
1: The
2: world,
1: illness
2: but
1: has been in the house for a while. They're both nuts. They're both mentally ill.
2: but those are the
1: Annie.
2: kind of people that stick together.
1: That is true. Annie, where do you weigh in on this?
3: I think they'll stay together because in my head, it's just those two names go together.
1: Harry and Meghan.
3: It just does.
1: I mean, but they've celebrities have gone together so well, they've given them names. Do you know every celebrity, Brangelina, Tomcat, every celebrity couple that gets a nickname is breaks up within like an
0: They
1: hour
0: have
1: of
0: an
1: getting a nickname.
0: expiration.
1: Yeah,
0: Totally.
1: like they might as well get tattoos on each other's arms. But I love the rationale. You're like, well, no, I like the way their names sound. Leo's like,
2: It's
1: well,
2: all
1: the
2: about the
1: king's dead.
2: branding.
1: Leo killed the king.
0: I am rooting for them though. Like, you want to see them succeed,
1: Do
0: but
1: you? Do you
0: I
1: though?
0: don't know.
1: I
3: Jimmy's
1: don't
3: not a fan.
1: know.
0: But I will say they definitely moved out there because they're broke now.
1: Yeah, that
0: So
1: matters.
2: that matters.
1: The
2: That
1: market
2: definitely
1: has dried up
2: matters.
1: quite a bit. You
0: Yeah.
1: know,
3: No more La Jolla for
1: there's
3: them.
1: no more La Jolla action. They can't hang out with Annie and her jet setting pals.
0: Right.
1: I definitely think we're covering this on the show. Gina Brion is on.
2: There's a lot to talk about
1: Gina
2: there.
1: Brion, Madison Alworth. Lincoln's on. I didn't forget about that. Lincoln and Joe Piscopo are on. That's a great weekend. That's
2: Oh,
1: going to be
2: yeah.
1: rowdy.
2: Yep.
1: We were thinking earlier, America, about what subject we should do with Joe Piscopo, but if you've never seen us on our show, it doesn't matter. Because we're just going to say hello.
3: He is the subject.
1: But I'll tell you, Jimmy, I had a rough ride over. And now he talks for 9 minutes about an Uber ride. It's very funny. We love it.
2: It's
1: but it's a
2: great.
1: complete free-for-all.
2: It's always like, so interesting you said that, blah, blah. It's like, I didn't say anything.
1: That was great. The last time he was on, I actually left for like 15 minutes.
2: He was
1: I made
2: like,
1: a
2: you got
1: phone
2: this.
1: call. I smoked a cigar, and I came back.
0: He's still blabbing.
1: Yeah, no, it's going to be great. And now Lincoln, we got to get Lincoln ready for college because he's going to Cortland. Cortland U, a week from today. He'll be getting ready to go up to Cortland
2: U. Oh,
1: yeah.
0: Is
1: How
0: he
1: about
0: the tissue box ready?
1: Yeah, no. Jenny is beat up about it.
0: Yeah.
1: You know what I mean? But we're going to work it out. So don't drag us down now, Jeanette. We have 10 seconds left in the hit. But how does that make you feel? It makes me feel like Harry and Meghan. I'm going to leave for England now
2: Pull
1: so I don't
2: plug.
1: Have to put up with
2: Pull
1: this.
2: The plug.
1: Get him out of here.
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7: Fox News, I'm John Saucier. President Trump launching a massive economic pressure campaign against Iran this week as negotiations break down between the two countries. House Majority Leader, Republican Congressman Steve Scalise on Fox.
8: Their economy, their military has been decimated by President Trump's action. Their ability to get a nuclear weapon has been decimated. But now we're going to look at all those people that are doing business and feeding billions of dollars into Iran's economy and say, you got to stop doing it or it's going to affect your economy too.
7: The American national debt has grown to a record $40 trillion. Treasury Secretary Scott Bessent says the solution is reducing the national debt is economic growth.
9: We have to grow our way out of this. And as I talked about at G20 in Asheville, we are going to talk about the U.S. growth strategy and encourage the rest of the world to come along with us.
7: Experts say this debt's lowering wages, making things more expensive. 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
23: An official announcement from the Council of Ministers. There has been an accident at the Chernobyl Atomic Power Station.
24: Clearly, this disease, which strikes men and women, children and adults, people of all races, must be stopped. It is estimated that 1.5 million people are now infected with the AIDS virus.
25: The United States has not swapped boatloads of plane loads of American weapons for the return of American hostages, and we will not.
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27: This is House Call for Health. Avocados are the stars of a new study. It's published in the Journal of Clinical Lipidology and finds that adults with abdominal obesity who ate avocados daily for 6 months saw a beneficial reduction in LDL particles. LDL particles carry cholesterol through the bloodstream, and higher levels increase heart disease risk. Avocados contain unsaturated fats, fiber, and other properties which have been shown to reduce LDL levels. Researchers from the Penn State Department of Nutritional Sciences who led the study found about a 4% reduction in heart disease risk with daily avocado consumption. Researchers say adults with obesity tend to carry more LDL particles and that maintaining a healthy diet can help promote cardiovascular health. One avocado has around 300 calories, barely any sodium, and more than 10 grams of fiber. For more health news, go to foxnewshealth.com. 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I'm Lisa Brady, Fox News.
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28: On January 19th, 1989, President Ronald Reagan bid farewell to Americans in his last address as president.
29: I've spoken of the Shining City all my political life, but I don't know if I ever quite communicated what I saw when I said it. 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A city with pre-ports that hummed with commerce and creativity. 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That's how I saw it. And see it still.
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30: A key Senate race is in North Carolina. The Democratic candidate is former Governor Roy Cooper, who won the state by 5 points in 2020. But in 2024, President Trump won the Tar Heel State by 3 points. What about this year? Our Fox News survey of North Carolina voters shows Cooper leads Republican Michael Whatley by 9 points. Some of that is because of greater party loyalty among Democrats. 97% back Cooper, while 87% of Republicans support Whatley. Plus, independents favor the Democrat. Another thing Cooper has in his favor is his personal rating. 54% of North Carolinians have a favorable view of him, compared to 40% for Whatley. And by an 8-point margin, more Democrats than Republicans say they're extremely motivated to vote. We hope you're motivated to visit our homepage, foxnews.com/poll. I'm Dana Blanton. That's your poll parade.
0: Guy Benson.
1: The Democrats' policies in California are the ones responsible for why the gas prices are so high in California. CBS News did a whole months-long investigation into this and the scapegoating of big oil and the windfall profits and gouging and all of that. And CBS found that 55% of each gallon of gas includes California-specific costs.
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0: It is Fox Across America with Jimmy Failla. If you are well-versed in my travels, you know I just got back from the great state of Texas. I was down in San Antonio, and I was like, what if we could have the heat of Dallas with the humidity of Uganda? They were like, I've got it, San Antonio. So we went down to the Empire Theater, sold it out, had a really rowdy night, got to hang out with our girl Vanessa and all those nutbags who came out to the show. Loved it. I couldn't say enough nice things about that show. In fact, I am so passionate about doing stand-up comedy in the state of Texas, I am shipping my next guest down there. September 4th and 5th, he will be at the Rose City Comedy Club right there in Tyler, Texas. Is that what you're telling me?
1: I heard you left some barbecue on the table, and I'm going to take care of that.
0: Heading down with a pair of tongs to scoop up the barbecue. Hey, man.
1: Hey, what's up, brother?
0: Nothing. I've actually mentioned this show three times on the radio today without you even being on, because I spent a morning walking around New York. I just want to leave. I'm New Yorked out at the moment.
1: Well, we got the heat of Uganda and the immigrants from Uganda.
0: We actually have the real Uganda. Well, their immigrants are running our city. We have Mom Donnie. Yeah, think about that. That is so crazy. As we're coming up on the anniversary of 9/11, you've got a guy running the mayor's office who's going to cheer when they say Bin Laden's name. Okay, he's going to start. He's got a beach ball. They're hitting it around the crowd like we're at a Met game. It's nuts, Ryan. So I don't blame you for fleeing to the comfy confines of East Texas. Are you excited for this?
1: Oh, I'm super excited. Tyler, Texas.
0: It's a Friday, Saturday?
1: Friday, Saturday.
0: You know what? Tyler needs to pick me up because Frank Beard, the drummer from ZZ Top, just died. Didn't ZZ Top, as a kid who grew up in that era, they had the best videos? Dudes with the beards, the hot chicks, and the car.
1: Great cars.
0: Yeah, and that's all that matters. That red car and those three women, and it's over. And they were one of those bands that was like as good and they rocked as hard as anybody who ever lived. But for a lot of those types of bands, MTV was the actual breakthrough. Just the way Aerosmith, you know, had the drug era of Aerosmith that had a run in the 70s, but they didn't pop till Run DMC in the 80s.
1: Well, I mean, look at it this way. MTV made its business off of getting free content, and yes, then they gave it up.
0: Yeah.
1: They went, nah, we're going to make our own. We don't need that free stuff.
0: Enough of this free. It's like in The Jerk. Enough of this old wine. Bring me something new. Yeah, I don't know what they were thinking over at MTV. Most people think they peaked as a network right before they hired Kennedy. I kid Kennedy, if you're listening. She just left. She was on the show earlier. So there's a lot going on. Obviously, your area of expertise is dating. I've given a lot of airtime to Harry and Meghan today just because I'm exhausted from the current political moment. Like, all right, how many times can I tell these people socialism is bad and it's a lot of entitled white kids pushing it? Do you know what?
1: Jimmy, I hope one day I make enough money that I can appreciate socialism.
0: Yeah, don't you want to be one, right?
1: I want that money. I want to be like, everything should be fair.
0: The guy who's like literally the face of the movement, Bernie's got three mansions. Yeah, that's very socialist. Hassan Piker's parents bought him a $3 million mansion. It's like, once I see that, I go, oh, okay, none of this is serious. I get it. It's serious that people are trying to get it elected and it's voting and stuff, but it's not serious in its implementation. There's nobody running on it that wants to live by it. You know what I mean? That's why I was never worried about climate change. Like, in theory, as we always joke, everybody who's a climate change warrior has got a private jet, a lot of money, and a really big carbon footprint. And once you know they're not serious, you know what I mean? If you see somebody out there running for office pushing socialism and they're wearing like a loincloth, I'm like, oh no, it's going down. This dude is going to starve for his art. But when you read that the Democrat Socialists of America is 81% white, and that's the common thread between the socialist and the climate people. It's kids with really rich parents who can afford to be pretend superheroes.
1: It's amazing. They love diversity. Not with them so much.
0: It's like, think about it. There's nobody poor in the climate movement. Poor people can't fly to the Louvre and throw a can of soup at the Mona Lisa.
1: Do you ever try?

0: I was in Santa Monica with Jenny and Lincoln going to Benny's Burritos. Benny's Burritos, pound for pound, best Mexican food anywhere in Los Angeles. There's nothing in its class. You're welcome to mail me a burrito and prove me wrong, but I'm a Benny's man, true and through. Okay, so we're cutting through the promenade to walk over to Benny's, Wilshire. And someone pulled up in one of those mirror Lamborghinis. You know the ones that's an actual mirror?
1: Yeah.
0: The whole car, the paint job is a mirror, okay? That whoever that person was got out and went into a store, and as you just described, about 35 people formed a line to pose with the car as if it was theirs, literally faking the ownership of this Lamborghini and then cashing in off it and gaining relevance and whatever clicks and engagement they got. That is the point you were making. Harry and Meghan actually owned that Lamborghini and wanted you to feel bad for them. Instead of just being like, actually, yeah, this is amazing. We don't do anything and we're loaded. I would envy that. Would you not envy that on some level?
1: I'd be selling it all day.
0: Yeah, that's what I mean. Do you remember the movie Arthur, Dudley Moore?
1: Oh, yeah.
0: It's the most one of the most likable movie characters who ever lived. Why? Because he has everything in the world. He's contributing nothing to society and he knows it. He's not like lying to himself, pretending to be this enlightened, virtuous person. You're a hooker. You know, it's great. That movie's great.
1: It's a wild move to go back to London. I wonder if they'll be accepted.
0: Here's the thing. Okay. My biggest concern is that I said this to Kennedy earlier. Obviously, he has a tragic relationship with the paparazzi because of his mom. And you have to worry that the paparazzi could die getting chased by Meghan Markle.
1: You
0: know?
1: Oh,
0: is that a camera over there? What's going on over here? I got to know. You know,
1: what's the most dangerous place in the world between Meghan and a camera?
0: Talking to Ryan Reese, he's going to the Rose City Comedy Club in Texas September 4th and 5th. People are excited about it. It's a big deal. I love Tyler, Texas. Texas was so good last week. So I went to the Alamo. Amazing. You know, it's a great story. Obviously, everybody at the Alamo, all that. The food is fantastic. And we've talked about this before. You physically cannot offend a Texas comedy crowd because, like, there, Texas, where they are, it's really funny. They so much, especially in East Texas, remind me of the America I grew up in. You know what I mean? There's a lot of civic pride. Everybody's funny. They're all cool. But the point is they're not leaving their house to encounter drama. So they're not going to leave their house to cause it. Whereas, you know, we are in an era in a pocket of the country where we know a lot of people who run on adversity, which means if there isn't any, they'll come up with some.
1: Oh, yeah. That's like my dating life. That's it. Like, if I'm out with a girl, she doesn't flip a table. She doesn't feel like we've been on a date.
0: So give me that. Since you are an ambassador to crazy, do you look at Meghan Markle from afar the way Trump did? Remember Trump said she was nuts?
1: Oh, yeah. But you have to read that and know that. Like, I understand what I'm getting into. Like, I'm not shocked. Like, what? I'm like, I know exactly what it is.
0: Uh-huh.
1: I don't know if Harry knew what he was getting into.
0: Meaning, he didn't know it. She was exotic. She's an American actress. To him, that's kind of a big deal. There was probably a lot of flattery. If you're a ginger, and plus, again, he clearly, if you read any of the excerpts from the book, has no self-esteem despite all of the fame because his brother's the bigger deal and Kate Middleton and all that jazz. So he was in a lot of ways the perfect mark. And it doesn't mean they don't have a relationship. She doesn't like the guy. But even, you know, there are people that are so sociopathic, they don't see it. You know what I'm saying? Mm. So this is one of those moves where the American market rejected them. She had a product line, sold nothing. She had a Spotify podcast. No one listened. They've had multiple Netflix shows. This as people who keep saying they just want their privacy and they want to be treated like normal people. They keep launching new products that fail. But in any event, the market dried up for them here. There's going to be a lot of heat on them when they go there. A lot in the beginning because the king doesn't really have a relationship. The brother's still not talking to them. And they are tabloid gold. Like the British press is all over this. You know what I'm saying?
1: But they're going to villainize her.
0: Of course. But knowing she wanted to do this, knowing they wanted to do this, means on some level they absolutely knew what was coming, meaning they want this attention. And
1: they just wrote a new book they're selling called Leave Us Alone.
0: But the point is, they're going to get over there. This is why I don't know any objective person who thinks they're going to last, because they're going to get over there and she's eventually going to realize when that relevance dries up, what's the only way to get some? Oh, yeah, you got to break up, you know?
1: And I think they're going to villainize her, and I don't think she's going to like that. And she's not going to enjoy being compared to the sister-in-law. And
0: no.
1: It's gonna be-
0: yeah, you know who's not happy? Will and Kate, because they didn't even want them around. You think they want to go to

0: game night, play Monopoly in socks with Harry and Meghan. Yeah, you got to take your socks. You got to take your shoes off in the house. Meghan doesn't let you wear your shoes.
1: It's like, we're a vegan household.
0: Yeah, yeah. Sorry, William. I'm going to need you to leave that steak in the car. I mean, again, yeah, there's no way. It's not going to last. And, you know, when you see celebrity couples, right, the thing they're all getting wrong is there was a time in America where, like, we had kind of shaken hands on this deal that celebrities just had it better than we did. It's not because we thought they were smart or anything. They were lucky. You know, they hit the genetic lottery. They were gorgeous. And they had a good thing going on. You can make $30 million a year to do cocaine, shag starlets, pretend you're an astronaut. You know what I mean? Congratulate. That's a Hollywood actor. You know what I mean? And because they wanted, in the age of social media, to become relatable, they started becoming susceptible to a lot of stupid societal trends like victimhood. Victimhood became a form of currency. Do you remember when Netflix wanted to cancel Chappelle because there was a whole hierarchy of grievance in Netflix that was like, well, if we're offended by something, corporate has to fire it and they have to promote us because of the harm they did. And Netflix was like, you know, this is a really bad way to run a company. What if we just said no?
1: Yeah, we're gonna follow the money.
0: Yeah. And that's what they did. And Harry and Meghan, in their quest to be relatable, didn't understand that what made them viable was that they were unique and rare. You know, it's like celebrities in general. You used to see a celebrity in the wild, and it was a big deal. If you saw somebody walking down the street and a parent, like, that's them. But now you can't open Instagram without them being right in your face because they became one of us. You know, do you remember, like,
1: I saw Liza Minnelli at an Outback.
0: For and real?
1: It blew my mind.
0: Did you give her a good tip?
1: All right. I was sitting at an Outback, the way, like, I didn't even order. Waiter comes over, you know, this gay guy, he goes, slams his hand on the table, he goes, Liza's right behind you. And I go, what?
0: Liza Minnelli was at the Outback Steakhouse.
1: Yep, just eating a blooming onion, just trying to be a person.
0: That is amazing, like truly amazing. But that's the reality, and a lot of these celebrities, you either see them at a movie premiere or on The Tonight Show promoting a movie premiere. But now they're so accessible because of social and everything else like that, that they've kind of cheapened the value, the scarcity of what celebrity was. Like my iPhone is literally, I am being chased by Jennifer Lopez's ass. Like I can't open my phone without her ass being on an app somewhere 7 days a week.
1: It's like the algorithm knows you or something.
0: No, it doesn't. Do you want to know what's funny? So this is a great story, and I love that you said that. In Instagram, because when I joined Instagram and I wasn't clicking on anything early, it does know your name, your date of birth, and your age. I literally, like 2 years ago when I started getting on Instagram, I was showing this to Jenny. I'm like, it's just AI. It's like big boobed AI models. You know what I'm saying? And I wasn't, at the time, I wasn't subscribing to any of this. I mean, now it's different. I get why they're there. You know what I mean? But back then, they just, I guess they knew the mark. Don't go anywhere. More life lessons from Ryan Reese.
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0: 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Senior White House correspondents Jackie Heinrich and Peter Ducey anchor from Washington, D.C.
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26: Saving you money, I'm Hillary Barsky. Fidelity Investments releasing its annual estimate of retiree health care costs, which showed a 7.5% increase from a year ago. The report estimates that a 65-year-old who retires in 2026 can expect to spend on average over $185,000 on health care and medical expenses throughout their retirement. Saving for health care requires a calculated approach, some things you might consider using a health savings account. An HSA is one of the most powerful tools for retirement medical expenses because it offers a triple tax advantage, unlike a flexible spending account. HSA funds roll over from year to year, and once you reach age 65, you can withdraw medical expenses penalty-free for any purpose. Many pre-retirees mistakenly believe that Medicare is entirely free and covers all health expenses, and that is not the case, so you need to be aware of those costs. Saving you money, Hillary Barsky, Fox News.

0: bottom of the ninth on Fox Across America with Jimmy Fallon. Radio ends, TV begins. I'll be on Waters World with Jesse Waters later tonight. Tomorrow I'm doing America Reports, but I am not, Ryan Reese, going to be on Hannity tomorrow night. It's a lot. Double taping of Fox News Saturday night. So they'll get a double of Fox coming up, of my show coming up in the next 2 weeks. I mean, that's not nothing. Okay. That's not nothing.
1: I saw you on Fox at 10 a.m. yesterday morning, didn't I?
0: Probably. I was probably in America's newsroom or something.
1: Yeah,
0: daytime TV and me are an interesting match. Because you put me on daytime TV with this energy and I look like I'm still out from the night before. It's pretty funny. One of my, my Chicago show this weekend, one of Steve Ducey's buddies is coming to the show. He texted me last night.
1: Wow.
0: It's like my buddy's coming, you know. I told him we'll give him the good fellas. We'll sneak him in through the kitchen and all of that jazz. But you never know. Sometimes like big, powerful Fox people send their friends to my shows and they're like dirtbag. Like they heckle. A guy in Dallas who like heckled the whole show. And

0: the meet and greet. I was like, wait, you're so-and-so's friend? That is amazing. Like, I love that.
1: I got you a free ticket?
0: Yeah. Oh. There is nothing worse as a comic than getting heckled by someone and finding out afterwards they're only there because you gave them free tickets. You're like, wait, what? But Ryan Reese, he's going to be at the Rose City Comedy Club September 4th and 5th, right down there in Tyler, Texas. I mean, that's a win.
2: It's going to be a home run.
0: You get a Whataburger, you get a country. I mean, it's all there. Country
2: Tavern.
0: The
2: whole thing.
0: You're going full Texas.
2: We're gonna blow up a hog. Everything.
0: He's going hog hunting with Tannerite again. Randall, if you're listening.
2: Tannerite be a great stripper's name.
0: Tannerite.
2: She's explosive, fellas.
0: I do like that. Like, you know, they always names like Chardonnay.
2: Yeah.
0: Tannerite. I mean, Meghan Markle is Tannerite. She blew up the royal family, Ryan. The show's over. I'll see you on Waters World tonight. Pay up, get out. See you tomorrow. All that fun stuff.
2: Later.
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7: 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It really is.
8: Just want to say, you know, can we all get along? Can we get along?
9: Doesn't help matters when primetime TV has Murphy Brown, a character who supposedly epitomizes today's intelligent, highly paid professional woman, mocking the importance of fathers by bearing a child alone.
10: It has been an honor and a privilege to come into your homes all these years and entertain you. I bid you a very heartfelt good night.
11: Dade County, as we know it, especially from the Kendall area south, is never going to be the same. It is fundamentally destroyed.
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13: Are we ready to build data centers? Do we have all the parts? Reuters reports the Trump administration is working on drafting a ban of Chinese manufactured components for data center tech. The ban would apply to optical transceivers, devices that send and receive data over fiber optic cables at incredibly high speeds, which would be manufactured in the People's Republic of China. There are real reasons for this. Firstly, electronic goods manufactured in countries not entirely friendly pose a security risk. What if they can be spied upon or used in espionage, or could just simply be remotely shut down? Such things could be crippling. Secondly, simply relying on a foreign country for much-needed infrastructure puts one at a disadvantage. Such a ban would likely lead to high costs for data companies as they compete for a finite number of similar products manufactured domestically in the U.S. With Fox on Tech, I'm Evan Brown, Fox News.
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14: Everything's not all well with Swalwell. I'm Carmen Roberts, Fox News. Officials seized former Congressman Eric Swalwell's electronic devices and raided his home as part of an ongoing federal probe.
15: Fox is told this is in relation to the sexual misconduct allegations against the Democrat, noting he was not detained or placed under arrest.
14: Fox's Kristen Goodwin.
15: Sources tell Fox News the FBI seized Swalwell's electronics at his Washington, D.C. home Sunday while no one was home and seized electronics from Swalwell at San Francisco International Airport a day prior. Swalwell resigned from Congress and dropped out of the race for California governor in April. After several women accused him of misconduct, the former lawmaker apologized for mistakes in judgment, but has called assault allegations false, vowing to fight them.
14: Officials in New York and Los Angeles are investigating the sexual assault allegations. The FBI arrested a New York woman on charges of plotting to bomb the state capitol in Albany and kill lawmakers. Officials say that 35-year-old Jessica Bowie monitored the building, bought bomb-making materials, and pledged allegiance to ISIS. She allegedly planned to disguise the bomb as a DoorDash bag and strike while senators were meeting. A sell-off on Wall Street, fueled by rising Treasury yields, oil prices, and Walmart, which reported the slowest U.S. sales growth since 2020. The Dow is down more than 660 points. And crude prices are also rising after President Trump threatened to crush Iran economically.
16: Overnight, President Trump announced economic D-Day against Iran as he calls on other countries around the world to support the United States.
14: Fox's Trey Yingston, Tel Aviv.
16: The president indicated that if any country provides a financial lifeline to the Iranians, they'll face their own economic consequences.
14: And U.S. crude is up more than 2.5% at 86

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0: The data center capital of the world says it's received more than $1 billion in tax revenue this year from its 250 data centers. Fox Business's Darren Botello has more from Loudoun County, Virginia.
2: The data centers only take up about 3% of the land here, generating about $1.2 billion in local tax revenue this year, or 45% of the county's total. The county's executive director for economic development tells Fox the industry helped build facilities, lower the tax burden on homeowners, fund schools, roads, and public services. Every resident here in Loudoun County and other parts of the country, they aren't exactly jumping for joy over these data centers and oppose them because of the noise, water use, the space taken up by transmission lines, and the county's growing reliance on these data centers for the revenue.
0: And some states like Texas and New York have put moratoriums in place. Federal officials claim the captain of a boat that capsized near the Statue of Liberty in New York Harbor this month is here illegally.
3: Investigators tell us the man behind the wheel was in the country illegally and had no basic boating safety knowledge. The Coast Guard says the boat had way too many passengers, so it capsized and sent more than a dozen people into the New York Harbor. And the feds say the boat's captain, Manuel Hernandez, was not just in the country illegally, but was also not licensed by the Coast Guard, now facing two federal felony charges, one for each death. Investigators say this happened about 3 hours into the boat tour out near the Statue of Liberty. They say Hernandez tried to make a U-turn and accelerate over the wake of another boat that was coming by, and the boat went under.
0: Fox's Alexis McAdams. And Philadelphia police identify the man wanted for chasing runners while wearing a Chucky-like mask as 22-year-old Zymir Hughes, but believe he has left the state. I'm Carmen Roberts, and this is Fox News.
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0: from the heart of our nation's capital, Washington, D.C. 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A clear, fresh voice cutting through the noise to tell the truth. It's the Guy Benson Show. Filling in for Guy Benson, here's Rich Zeoli.
1: Well, just when you thought you heard it all, now the DSA, Democrats, Socialists of America candidates are literally praising Fidel Castro and Cuba and saying that Cuba is a better democracy, which first of all they're not, than the United States of America. I kid you not. You can't make this up. How could you? Welcome to the Guy Benson Show. It's great that you are here today. We have a busy show for you. We are going to be all over all the breaking news, including what is going on with the trial that has really taken America by storm here. Of course, I'm talking about that mom who's accused of killing her three kids. We're going to talk to Paul Morrow a little bit later in the show today. Paul is actually at the trial covering it live. And even though the judge sent everybody home earlier today, there's a lot coming out of it. So we're going to have that conversation. And I know that everybody's talking about the trial of Lindsey Clancy. But I was just, you know, as I'm watching the politics of the day, and it seems like every day there's another story about the DSA, almost to the point of where you go, all right, how long can this news cycle go? Well, it seems like it's going to keep going and going because they keep doubling down on crazy. Now it's their doubling down on their support for Fidel Castro, the monstrous dictator who is responsible for the murders of thousands of Cuban people with rifle squads, you know, firing squads. And also he went after political enemies, threw people in prison, threw people off the island, was responsible for lots of bloodshed. And also a guy named Che Guevara, who you probably remember from maybe you were at a certain age in college. And there was that hacky sack buddy of yours who had a poster of Che Guevara on his wall, or maybe had a Che Guevara shirt. He was your friendly socialist little friend who you didn't really understand that Che Guevara was actually a really bad guy. And now they're doubling down on this and they're embracing Fidel Castro, which is insane because from an electability point of view, there are a lot of Cubans in places like Florida, for example, who fled Castro. And they were very happy when he died, only to see his brother take over. And in Cuba is still an oppressive regime, even today, even right now as we speak. And the DSA, the Democrats Socialists of America, they put out a statement the other day on the 100-year anniversary of Fidel Castro. DSA commemorates 100 years of Fidel and denounces Rubio's genocide against the Cuban people. Now, there's no genocide going on. There's an embargo against Cuba, which I'm not a big fan of. I don't really think it's... I think it does punish the people more than it punishes the people in power, but it's not a genocidal blockade. There's no genocide going on in Cuba right now. That's insane. But what they said was here, today is the centenary of Fidel Castro, and the Democrats Socialists of America recognize the historic significance of both this day and the man. Fidel was an organizer, a fighter, and endures as a stalwart symbol of anti-imperialist struggle and self-determination for the global South. First, I saw this. I had to find this story. I knew it's one of those stories that I knew was out there years ago, counting Castro's victims. And they have a project that is done so that people remember everything that Fidel Castro did, the blood that's on his hands. Because it's very easy for people, especially young people, who get caught up with socialism. Young, I mean, like in college, high school, whatever. They get caught up with the idea of these people being revolutionaries and being freedom fighters. And nobody tells them about the genocide. Nobody tells them about the killings, the executions, going after the political enemies. How was a totalitarian regime? They just tell them, oh, they were fighters for freedom. And then they believe this stuff. And actually, the Cuba Archive Project, which is started in Chatham, New Jersey, way back from the 1950s, it covers from the 1950s all the way up to the present, and they have found that there were almost 78,000 innocents who may have died trying to flee the dictatorship. 5,300 are known to have lost their lives fighting communism. 14,000 Cubans were killed in Fidel's revolutionary adventures abroad. 50,000 soldiers were dispatched to Angola to help the Soviets. And of course, you had 5,600 Cubans died in front of firing squads, 1,200 in extrajudicial assassinations. Che Guevara was a gleeful executioner at the infamous La Caba Fortress in 1959, where under his orders, at least 151 Cubans were lined up and shot. 94 children were documented by the Cuban archive. 22 died by firing squad, 32 in extrajudicial assassinations. And then there were all the people who were incarcerated because the government didn't like, Castro didn't like what they had to say, and they were thrown behind bars. But here's Hassan Piker, the guy who is the voice of this movement. He's a streamer, he's a podcaster, he's got millions of people that listen to him. And this is why I worry about corrupting the minds of the youth who are not going to really be told by their woke college professors that these were bad dudes. Cut one.
2: Fidel Castro and Che Guevara were lions, okay? They were lions. I'm sorry that you don't have the adequate history lesson to understand that. And as an American, you don't want to f-ing pull your head out of your ass and understand why the rest of the planet refers to Fidel Castro and Che Guevara as very differently than we do here. It is so delusional. It's so ridiculous. This makes me so mad. Yes, these were revolutionary heroes.
1: Revolutionary heroes who have a lot of blood on their hands and thousands of people who are dead because of them, because they just didn't like what they had to say. And Cuba, of course, an oppressive regime ever since Castro got there. But there are some people who are out there saying, oh, it's a wonderful democracy. A democracy? Are you kidding me? Give me a break. There's a couple clips I want to play. First of all, there's this guy, Ashiq Sadiq. He is the co-chair of the Democrat Socialists of America. He got called out for praising Castro, and I'm glad. I really am. I'm glad. Boris Sanchez is the guy. His grandfather experienced Castro's brutality firsthand. This is cut three.
3: I get your criticism of foreign policy. As I said, it's not an uncommon one. But lauding Fidel Castro is a different story. You talk about what things were like before the revolution in Cuba. I'll give you a personal example. My grandfather was a revolutionary in Cuba during that time. He was affected by a previous dictator, Fulgencio Batista, having his friends disappeared in the street for speaking their minds. My grandfather found that revolution hoping to bring democracy to Cuba. And then what happened? Fidel Castro locked my grandfather up, sentenced to 20 years for doing what you're doing now on live TV, for speaking his mind, for expressing himself freely, for trying to organize politically.
1: Yeah, imagine that, right? Does that sound very democratic to you? Of course not. And he continues asking the co-chair of the DSA, how is it you can do this? How can your organization actually back somebody like this? How is this something you can do? Cut four.
3: So I wonder, again, how you think that lands with people who suffered under that dictatorship, who now you are trying to court as voters when your organization comes out and lauds 100 years of Castro. I don't think it would land well with them, Ashiq.
4: We're seeing many people in the United States who are struggling under massive inequality in the United States.
1: What? That wasn't the question. The question was about Castro and Cuba. It wasn't about the United States. He's like, oh, but Trump in the ballroom. No. The topic is Fidel Castro. The topic is Cuba and you praising Fidel Castro. And, you know, the host, Boris Sanchez, asked him, I gotta give this guy credit for it on CNN. He asked him, you know, have you actually spoken to anybody who's actually fled this so-called democracy, as you people call it, but what they know to be a dictatorship? Have you ever actually talked to anyone to get their perspective about your hero, Fidel? Cut five.
3: Have you spent much time speaking to Cubans who have fled the island because of political persecution, who endured years under the Castro regime, Ashiq?
4: I know plenty of people who are, especially second and third generation Cubans, who are finding things out for themselves and wanting to open up a more open communication, open exchange with Cubans. And
3: have you spoken to people that were politically persecuted? Have you spoken to people who were politically persecuted by the Castro regime, who fled that island because of it?
4: I have. And there are people who, whatever critiques they might have of the Cuban government, they don't think that an economic blockade and military intervention is the way to do it.
1: Okay, but that's a separate policy question. That's a separate policy question. There are a lot of people who think Cuba is an oppressive regime and Castro was the absolute worst, who also don't believe that blockades and sanctions are effective tools to bring about regime change. That's a separate conversation, and they're trying to equate the two. And it's that kind of stuff that really infuriates me when they try to play those little games together. And there's a lot of them doing this, by the way. You know, there's a lot of them who are out there saying this. The other co-chair of the Democrat Socialists of America, the one who sat down with Shannon Bream, she was also out there saying the same thing about Castro and saying that Cuba is a wonderful democracy and everything else. And these people are praising all of these genocidal maniacs. They're trying to rewrite history with Lenin, Castro, Che Guevara. Here's, again, Hassan Piker, the lefty socialist streamer, cut two.
2: Fidel Castro and Che Guevara are genuinely two of the greatest revolutionaries in history. I love Lenin, I love Fidel Castro, and I love Che Guevara. They are genuinely fucking heroes. Okay?
1: Heroes. Vladimir Ilyich Lenin, a hero to this guy. So the reason why this is very important is because we're at this moment right now where socialism is very popular among, really, among Gen Z. And what I'm worried about is it's going to be popular within the generation that's behind them. A lot of that has to do with college. I have a good friend of mine named Dr. Wilfred Riley. He's a professor and he's a commentator. He's been on Fox before. He has a book called Lies My Liberal Teacher Told Me, and he writes about this stuff, about how our education system has been so corrupted by these far-left radicals who became professors. And they teach students that, you know, these were heroes, people like Lenin. Lenin is responsible for the death of around 50,000 people, probably more. I mean, then you had Stalin with the purges, and you had Castro, you had Che Guevara. And I mean 50,000 just since the revolution, because they would just kill political enemies. If Lenin didn't like you, you would just be killed. And that's where they first began the oppressiveness. People forget the Soviet Union, when it was born by Vladimir Lenin, it wasn't a happy place until Stalin got there. No, it was oppressive from day number one. They always had it as an oppressive regime. But they're trying to rewrite history now to convince young people that they were actually great movements, great leaders, great heroes, and that it's some sort of capitalist rhetoric, some sort of capitalist propaganda when we bring up their crimes, when we bring up their oppressive regimes, when we bring up the fact that the people were not free, the people were yearning to leave, the people were yearning for freedom. That's just capitalist manipulation, you understand. And it's really insane to me. It really is how politically they think this works. But what I think is that they're thinking the long game here, and they're hoping that they can convince more fertile minds that these were good people with great ideas. It's nuts. Here's Cliff Connolly, Democrat Socialist of America, cut 13.
5: If you're asking me what I think about repression in other countries that I haven't seen any video documented evidence of, when I have video documented evidence of my own government doing the same thing, my focus is going to be here in my country.
6: You think Cuba has a less repressive government than the United States does?
5: Yes.
1: Yes. Cuba's less oppressive than the United States of America. He's able to go, think about this now, he's able to go on television and trash his country and say that his country is worse than Cuba, right? Worse than Cuba. Try doing that in Cuba. Seriously, I dare you. I double dog dare you to try to do that in Cuba. Grab a microphone, find a reporter, you won't because they don't have freedom of the press there, and then go on about how it's an oppressive regime, worse than the United States, and see how that works out for you. I don't think it's going to work out very well, but hey, what do I know? Give it a shot. It's the Guy Benson Show. More on the socialist kooks. It's me, Rich, in for Guy. We're coming right back.
0: Filling in for Guy Benson, it's Rich Zeoli.

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33: Saving you money, I'm Hillary Barsky. Fidelity Investments releasing its annual estimate of retiree health care costs, which showed a 7.5% increase from a year ago. The report estimates that a 65-year-old who retires in 2026 can expect to spend on average over $185,000 on health care and medical expenses throughout their retirement. Saving for health care requires a calculated approach, some things you might consider using a health savings account. An HSA is one of the the most powerful tools for retirement medical expenses because it offers a triple tax advantage, unlike a flexible spending account. HSA funds roll over from year to year, and once you reach age 65, you can withdraw medical expenses penalty-free for any purpose. Many pre-retirees mistakenly believe that Medicare is entirely free and covers all health expenses, and that is not the case, so you need to be aware of those costs. Saving you money, Hillary Barsky, Fox News.

0: So as you can imagine, when all these people are out there, the Democrat Socialists of America, being so bold in what they're saying, it's because they really do believe that they are unstoppable at this point. And the problem for them is that they're not unstoppable, especially in a general election. They're very, very stoppable. But when you get that arrogant as a movement, as a political movement, where you think, you know what, we've got some wins on the board, now we can turn around and praise Fidel Castro, even though we know that that is so antithetical to America. I mean, this guy, for a second here, the president of the United States, who was at head-to-head with Fidel Castro, was John F. Kennedy. I mean, JFK was president, a Democrat, when we were really at like, you know, the Bay of Pigs, the Cuban Missile Crisis, all that happened during JFK's presidency. So the Democrat president of the United States of America, JFK, thought that Fidel Castro was an absolute threat to the region, threat to America, and was trying to help the Cuban people who were incredibly oppressed by Fidel Castro. Fast forward to the year 2026, when the same political party, the Democrat Party, their people are now out there praising not praising Kennedy for his handling of the Cuban Missile Crisis, for keeping the world from the brink of war, from keeping Soviet Union ballistic missiles from being in our region, our hemisphere. No, they're praising Castro. Just think about what that means for a political movement. And they're not stopping. I mean, you know, this guy, Ashiq Sadiq, again, the co-chair of the Democrat Socialists of America, he says Castro's been a model. Cut six.
1: We want to expand democracy everywhere. That does not come at the barrel of a gun. It doesn't come at under the threat of economic blockade. So if we want to improve conditions for Cubans...
2: And Fidel Castro was a beacon of democracy?
1: I wouldn't say that. I think that the revolution in Cuba led to an expansion of things like universal health care. That's actually been a model.
0: That's been a model. Think about that. It's been a model. We want to be like Cuba. Now, you have a lot of crazy people who are winning nominations. They're winning the parties, but it doesn't mean they're going to win the general election. I heard this morning, I was watching America's Newsroom, and Dana Perino and Bill Hemmer had a panel going, and one of the guests was a Democrat, and Dana said to the Democrat, you know, do you agree with me that Angie Nixon winning the Democrat nomination for the United States Senate seat in Florida is basically going to mean that Florida remains red? And the guy who was the Democrat who was on the panel said, oh, I don't think anything's a given these days. I don't think anything's a sure thing. Well, I said to Dana after, I said, oh, I'm with you. I agree with you 100%. There's no doubt in my mind that Angie Nixon is a gift to Florida, a gift to the Republicans. And even MS Now knows that her nutty positions in the primary, that doesn't translate into general election success. So you have to pivot. You got to pivot away from the Democrat Socialists of America. So she goes on MS Now, and the host tries to help her try to get away from the DSA. The host is like, well, I mean, you joined really the DSA because of the community organizing, right? It's not like you agree with the positions. It's not like you agree with their ideas. Angie Nixon, who's, I guess, not very bright, is like, oh, no, I love their ideas. Cut seven.
3: I think it's important to note I did recently make the decision to join the DSA. I also recently made the decision to join the Working Family Party, as well as become a lifetime member of the NAACP. And that is because those organizations are working hard in our communities to actually push back on these big corporations that are keeping us down and that are hurting us.
0: The big corporations are hurting us. You see, it's the same talking point. But the host gave her an opportunity. Run from the DSA. Socialism is really not that popular outside of the Democrat Party. Now you have to run in a general election. So I'm gonna give you a chance. I'm gonna give you a chance to denounce them. And she's like, oh no, I'm all in. I'm all in on Democrat socialism. I'm all in with the Working People's Party. No, that's me. That's who I am. Ashley Moody is a gift to Florida and a gift to the Republican Party, no doubt about it. It is the Guy Benson Show. It's me, Rich Zeoli, in for Guy. We got a lot more to get to. We got a big show for you ahead. Don't go away.

0: News, I'm Tom Graham. California and 11 other states suing to block a merger between Paramount and Warner Brothers Discovery. Paramount now threatening to leave California unless a settlement is reached by October. Los Angeles Mayor Karen Bass reacting today.
1: This is not about taking sides. This is about fighting for Los Angeles, standing up for our union workers, keeping Paramount here, and protecting the future of this industry.
0: Critics argue the merger will weaken competition in Hollywood. Paramount, though, disagrees. 32 million people in the path of severe weather in the busy Northeast. Fox Weather's Steve Bender.
2: From really D.C., the nation's capital, all the way up through Philly, flooding risk, though, on the northern side. We're already seeing major impacts at every airport in New York.
0: Ground delays expected to impact air travel nationwide. 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
16: The district attorney's office and I personally and the Los Angeles Police Department are all exceedingly happy with this verdict. We expected the verdict, but until that clerk reads the verdict, you never know.
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0: Filling in for Guy Benson, it's Rich Zeoli.
1: Tom Bevin is the co-founder and president of a site that I am on several times throughout the day. That's Real Clear Politics. He's also a radio guy, and he's just an all-around great political analyst. So it's great to welcome him to the show. Tom, how are you today?
2: I'm good, Rich. How are you?
1: Doing really well. Thanks for joining us. I got a lot of questions for you about some of the races, but I got to start with this tweet by Polymarket that I saw a short time ago. They're now saying that Texas, this is Polymarket, the betting site, Texas is now a lean blue, and they're giving Tallarico about several odds over his Republican opponent, Ken Paxton. What do you make about that?
2: Yeah, so we have Polymarket stuff on our site as well. I think it's like the last I saw it was like 52% for Tallarico. So
1: yeah,
2: it's close. But look, the polls, our average has Tallarico leading by 1.2%. Now that's obviously margin of error stuff, and it's close. But he is, according to all the data, he's competitive at the moment, and so. We'll see that, all of these races are just getting started, though. It's like they're just getting joined. At some point, Tallarico is going to have to stand on stage with Ken Paxton and answer questions and all of those things. And obviously, a lot of the spending on negative ads and the like hasn't even started yet. So, I think Republicans are worried about Texas for good reason.
1: It's just in my mind, it's a solid red state, and I don't think that Tallarico is a great candidate. But I guess the problem is Ken Paxton's not really a great candidate, right? I mean, he's not raising money.
2: Exactly.
1: He doesn't seem to be working very hard.
2: That's exactly right. I mean, Paxton is like, he's got a lot of baggage of his own, and so that's what's making this a real competition between these two candidates.
1: And several Republican operatives have decided to go jump ship and help Tallarico. I've been reading stories about that.
2: Yeah, that was a strange story. I mean, apparently it was one of John Cornyn's former staffers has gone over and started working for Tallarico. So, and then I read something else from someone who worked on Cornyn's campaign for a long time.

0: time and said I'd never heard of this guy. So it's a little murky, but there definitely are some intra-party squabbles that are going on with Republicans in Texas, and there are a lot of former Cornyn folks who can't stand Ken Paxton and vice versa.
1: Yeah, I mean, you got to hope that they come home. To your point, it's not even Labor Day yet, so the campaign's really getting a full swing then. So a lot of this right now is conjecture. But one thing that I think is very accurate is what you were talking about earlier on Twitter, which is that there is a positive view within among Democrats of socialism right now. And yep. The question I have for you, Tom, is how does that translate to people that aren't Democrats, Republicans, independents, and others? And then within the Democrat Party, when you break it down, like black voters and Latino voters and people without college degrees, like does somebody without a college degree who's working in an oil rig, does he have the same view of socialism as, say, a college educated white liberal living in the city?
0: No, not at all. I mean, a lot of the DSA candidates are being fueled by organization and the passion of these young, super, you know, progressive / socialist / communists. They're well educated. Oftentimes they're what's called underemployed, meaning they have these advanced degrees, but don't have jobs that are paying them a ton of money. And so they are consequently, you know, they're attracted to this notion of socialism that is free buses and free healthcare and, you know, free, you know, grocery stores that are government run that'll give you discounts and all those things. But to your point, that's a stark divide within the party. And the other part about socialism is how independents view it and non-Democrats is it depends on what you're talking about. If it's merely the Bernie Sanders OG position, which is Medicare for all, that polls fairly well among independents. But if you're talking about defund the police, you know, get rid of the prison system, get rid of borders, get rid of the Senate, all of those things, those poll terribly well. And so it depends on, you know, which aspects of the socialist platform that is highlighted. Most of the stuff, if you go to the DSA website and look at their actual platform, most of that stuff does not poll well with independents because it's way outside of the mainstream.
1: Yeah, and you point out too, which it was really interesting, is that among people with college degrees, the number is 71%. So what I'm wondering, Tom Bevin, is that, you know, are these people who they went to college, they heard from professors who were saying socialism's great, it was ingrained in them, and does this kind of prove that what we've all said for a long time, which is that college is becoming just more and more of an indoctrination place?
0: I think that actually does prove that. I think that there's something to that. And again, it's something that we've known about, and we've seen story after story after story about how liberal, in some cases radical, a lot of these faculty members are, at particularly some of the elite schools. And I think they do. I think that is represented in those numbers that these kids are coming out of college after 4 years, and they think that, you know, Fidel Castro looks like a hero. He's, you know, Che Guevara and all yeah. these folks. They are people to be idolized instead of condemned.
1: It's crazy to me. It really is. It's crazy. Tom Bevin's with us, co-founder of Real Clear Politics, a site that I am on throughout the day checking for updates. I want to ask you about a piece that Byron York wrote at the Washington Examiner. Trump's Iran struggle comes through on the campaign stump. And he's basically going on about how Trump's speech was, you know, he's going on about how he's not using the teleprompter and everything. But what comes through in the speech is that the president does seem to be a little bit trying to get away from having to even talk about Iran and trying to pivot to public safety and the economy, which is probably a better message to be on. But how is the Iran situation right now playing politically for Republicans heading into midterms?
0: Well, it's not great. I mean, it's really because it touches on the other aspect. All the polls show, you know, affordability, inflation, these are the most important issues. And what the Iran war has done is focus people on, you know, gas prices, the price of oil, all of those things, which is sort of a double whammy because at the same time, you know, this was one of the things that Trump promised that he would not do, promised his base. And so the Republican yeah. base is kind of, at least portions of it, are depressed by this. And meanwhile, Democrats are unified and independents are, I think the latest polling I saw is 6 in 10 people think taking military action in Iran was a mistake. Now, a majority of Republicans are still hanging with the president on this, 70 to 75%, but you've got 15% who say they disapprove of military action, and you've got another 15%

0: And I don't know, how does the average person out there feel?
1: Exactly. No, that's exactly right. Trump is, he's, as he's learned, as other people have learned, right? Easy to get into wars in the Middle East, tough to get out of.
0: Mm-hmm.
1: Right. So, you know, he's kind of stuck and it's a problem and he's trying to manage it, but, it's definitely not easily managed.
0: No, it's not. And I wonder about the MAGA coalition, you know, I voted for Trump 3 times, but I wonder about the future and how the coalition holds together after all this, because you see so many different articles and stories about how it's splintering. And, you know, obviously people are now coming out and criticizing the president in ways that they never would have before, which I find very interesting.
1: Yeah, no, and it's definitely, if this thing does not get solved, if it lingers beyond November, it's obviously going to be an issue in 2028 and how that might affect not only the Republican nomination, but also the race itself, the general election.
0: Let's talk about Michigan for a second. It seems to me like Michigan nominating Abdul El-Sayed was probably the worst thing Democrats could have done. I'm personally happy about it, but I think that it's, you know, he's a bad candidate. He's just not a guy who's electable for Michigan. But am I wrong on this? Am I being overly optimistic?
1: You might be. I mean, he actually has some political talent. He's pretty slick. He's good at deflecting. He is problematic. I mean, there's certainly aspects of his past and his family and other things that are that Republicans are trying to get out there. But he's competitive in the polls for the same reason that Tallarico is competitive in Texas, which is, you know, Michigan is a swing state. It's one that Trump won twice, albeit narrowly. A lot of working class voters there, which is, I think, probably helpful to Mike Rogers. But at the same time, Democrats have the energy and the enthusiasm. And so I think the latest polls have him up just over a point or maybe just under a point. But he's going to be competitive. That is going to be a very, very close race. And it's one that Democrats really do need to win, because if they don't win it, it's going to be very hard for them to take control of the Senate.
0: Are the Democrats all coming home for El-Sayed, or is there still resistance to him?
1: There's still some resistance. He's working hard to win the African American vote. There were a lot of people who voted for Haley Stevens, which means they've got to come over to the Democratic side, or Mike Rogers is out there courting them as well. So it's one of those things that could be there's a pool of persuadables out there that both candidates have to work for and will end up making the difference in this race in the end.
0: A pool of persuadables. I like that. I like that term. That's good. Talk to me about Josh Shapiro, the governor of Pennsylvania and likely 2028 presidential candidate, assuming he wins re-election, which right now, you know, I mean, the polls show he's got a very good chance of doing so, although Stacey Garrity is going to try her best to stop that. His moratorium, or not necessarily moratorium, but his executive order, very strict on data centers, which is a real flip-flop from where he was on this a year ago when he was just bringing them to Pennsylvania without even asking anybody. What does that say for the AI data center issue? And what does it say for a Democrat like him, who comes from a big energy state, to be so protective over this?
1: I mean, data centers is a really interesting issue because it sort of cuts across partisan lines. You've got Republicans who are resistant to him. You've got there's a real passion behind the issue. I think the pro data center side of the argument has done a pretty poor job in the PR war. They've ended up on the sort of behind the eight ball on the messaging on this.
0: 100%.
1: It's gotten sort of out of hand for them. And now they're fighting to make up ground on it. I mean, there are a lot of benefits to these data centers, but most people think they're not good and don't want to see them in their communities, despite all of the benefits that they might bring. So, it's definitely going to be an issue that's going to play in 2028. And it is having some effect, I think, even in these midterms.
0: Yeah, it is crazy to think that we're at a place right now where data centers and the tech companies behind them, when they have all the money in the world, have not hired people to go into those communities and win over the residents and, you know, hire local people to do that stuff. And the fact that they haven't done that, from my perspective, I mean, I've been doing politics for decades, I just can't believe it. It just seems like just absolute malpractice.
1: Yeah, I agree. I absolutely agree.
0: Tom Bevin, thank you for joining us today. Appreciate it very much. Co-founder and executive editor of Real Clear Politics. Follow Tom and check out Real Clear Politics. Tom, thanks. I hope to talk to you again.
1: You got it, Rich. Thank you.
0: All right. It's the Guy Benson Show, and we have more to come. We're going to talk about

0: About the trial that's captivating America right now. And also, we're going to talk to Brianna Lyman, elections correspondent for The Federalist, about some of these issues. And Paul Morrow is going to join us. He is at the courthouse at the trial. So don't go away. More to come. Stay right there.
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0: So there's a lot in the news today, obviously, around crime in America. Several key trials, big ones that are going on. The Lindsey Clancy thing is fascinating America right now in both really grotesque ways, and it's dividing people and it's just causing a lot. We're going to get into the trial itself. I just want to get the facts because I think there's a lot of emotion going on all these different sides, but we want to get the facts of what's going on, and there's no one better than Paul Morrow for that. This weekend in D.C., they're going to have the big race. I'm excited for that. That's going to be great. I really am. And the first lady right now is speaking in the Rose Garden at the White House, or the Rose Garden Club, I should say. And they're talking about this big race that's happening. She's also announcing a plan to help foster kids. They've been really big on this administration on adoption and helping foster kids. I'm a dad. I have two kids who came to us by way of adoption. They were babies when we adopted them, but my two kids are adopted. My third child is a biological baby surprise that we had during COVID when we didn't think we could have biological kids. And next thing you know, you plan, God laughs, as they say. So that was a lot of fun. But I think anything you can do to help with adoption is key. And I'm grateful that the First Lady has taken this issue on and trying to help these kids, because for a lot of times, you know, there's so many obstacles they have to overcome. I mean, not just being in the foster system itself, but also when they get out of the foster system, not being able to have a landing spot. And you need to have that landing spot, because if you don't have it, then you're going to be in a really bad spot. So I applaud the First Lady for doing this. I applaud them for taking this issue. And I do think it matters. I really do. I think there's a lot of people out there who could do more to help with these children in foster care. I was driving today, saw a big billboard about helping foster kids out. So it's a big issue for the First Lady. It's become her kind of signature issue, which I think is really important. One thing, you know, on the socialists, I just want to kind of put a bow on this for this hour. We've talked a lot about their support of Cuba. Florida has a lot of Cubans. A lot of Cubans fled Castro. And where do they go? They went to Miami. I don't know if you've ever been to Miami. I've been a few times. I love it. And there's a great Cuban population there. And they vote Republican. It was one of the key ways that Republicans have been able to not only maintain power in Florida, but flip the state from being a swing state to being a solid red state. And if you remember, Governor Ron DeSantis, when he was reelected, he won Miami-Dade County. There's a lot of Cubans in Miami-Dade County. I bring this up because obviously you have this, the governor's race, you have the U.S. Senate race. And now that Cuba is an issue again, it's going to be something that Byron Donalds can hammer. It's going to be something that is going to come up in the United States Senate race, no doubt about that, because every Democrat has to answer for this. And that's a good thing. They should have to answer for this. They should have to answer this, just like Representative Jared Moskowitz said when he was on Fox and Friends. And the leadership of the Democrat Party needs to speak out about this right now. And they're not doing that. Cut number 12.
1: I think the Democratic leadership needs to speak out against the DSA agenda. Okay, again, no Senate. We're just going to get rid of the Senate. You know, no prisons, no borders. You know, this idea of embracing a Fidel Castro. I think the Democratic leadership needs to speak out against it, because, yes, you know, primary stuff is we're in the general election now. And this is not what general election voters want. But I will tell you, there is a economic populist movement to the DSA, and we got to recognize that. We got to talk about how people are struggling to afford the American way of life.
0: Now, David Jolly, who's a Democrat nominee for governor, he says he rejects the DSA and socialism. I don't buy it. I don't buy it, because the question that I have for every Democrat is, how do you stay in the same party with these people? But I'll ask elections correspondent from the Federalist, Brianna Lyman, about these issues and so much more as we continue here on the Guy Benson Show. Hour number two, straight ahead. Don't go away.

0: saving you money, I'm Hillary Barsky. Fidelity Investments releasing its annual estimate of retiree health care costs, which showed a 7.5% increase from a year ago. The report estimates that a 65-year-old who retires in 2026 can expect to spend on average over $185,000 on health care and medical expenses throughout their retirement. Saving for health care requires a calculated approach. Some things you might consider: using a health savings account. An HSA is one of the most powerful tools for retirement medical expenses because it offers a triple tax advantage, unlike a flexible spending account. HSA funds roll over from year to year, and once you reach age 65, you can withdraw medical expenses penalty-free for any purpose. Many pre-retirees mistakenly believe that Medicare is entirely free and covers all health expenses, and that is not the case, so you need to be aware of those costs. Saving you money, Hillary Barsky, Fox News.
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9: Foiling a terror plot. I'm Carmen Roberts, Fox News. The FBI arrested a New York woman they say planned to bomb the state capitol in an ISIS-inspired terror attack.
10: Prosecutors identify her as Jessica Bowie, a 35-year-old Albany resident who converted to Islam. They say she started her plot last month and was taking steps to carry out the major attack. They say she wrote and met with confidential sources saying, "I want to destroy as much of the building as possible and kill the senators while they are meeting. I want it to have an effect on the American system." On August 5th, prosecutors say that she bought items to build a bomb at Home Depot, and she planned to put the bomb in a DoorDash bag so it would explode in the Capitol.
9: Fox's Eric Shawn. About 300 Lindsey Clancy supporters, many of them wearing pink, gathered this morning outside the courthouse in Massachusetts where she is on trial for killing her three children. Clancy's legal team claims she was in a state of postpartum psychosis. And these supporters explained why they showed up.
11: Because it's mental health. She wasn't in her right frame of mind.
12: Lindsay was severely struggling and she was severely failed.
9: The trial resumes tomorrow. As the Iran war nears the six-month point, President Trump is threatening Iran with an economic D-Day. GOP Congressman Steve Scalise tells Fox News.
13: Their economy, their military has been decimated by President Trump's action. Their ability to get a nuclear weapon has been decimated. But now we're going to look at all those people that are doing business and feeding billions of dollars into Iran's economy and say, you got to stop doing it or it's going to affect your economy too.
9: Iran is brushing off the threat. And a 6.7 magnitude earthquake shook Peru's southern Andes mountains this afternoon. No immediate reports of damage. Last week, more than 300 people died when a major quake devastated Colombia. 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
9: Schools in Omaha, Nebraska are halting police use of electric shock gloves after the superintendent called for an end to the program. Those gloves were designed to deliver painful shocks and had been planned for use in middle and high schools. Hawaii faces a possible tropical storm after getting slammed by Hurricane Lala.
15: Another tropical system is heading in the direction of Hawaii. If it continues to intensify, it will be called Tropical Storm Moke, and it will arrive in the vicinity of the Big Island late on Saturday, Hawaii time, continuing into Sunday, which should be the peak, and then departing the islands on Monday. The National Hurricane Center forecasts up to 15 inches of rain. Well, that's on the Big Island, where they had tremendous rain damage and flooding from Hurricane Lala just last week. I'm Brian Norcross, Fox Weather.
9: The USS George Washington has arrived in the Arabian Sea to relieve the USS Abraham Lincoln. Abraham Lincoln was there the longest for any naval deployment since the Cold War. It is now headed home to San Diego. And a U.S. Army unit is offering its troops a special bonus if they reenlist soon.
16: Gamers currently enlisted in the Army may get some time off as an incentive to reenlist just to play the highly anticipated Grand Theft Auto 6.
17: I'm just fixing some leaks.
18: Seriously, dude, you got some time on your hands. I got some properties with paying tenants.
17: Oh, that's why you came by?
18: Just go get me my check!
16: At least 20 soldiers have already accepted the offer, according to the Army. Soldiers in the 9th Brigade Engineer Battalion, part of the 3rd Infantry Division, can reenlist between now and November 14th to get a special 4-day pass, timed to coincide with the release of the sequel to one of the most profitable video games in history. Troops must reenlist.
9: Fox's Eamon Dingman reporting. I'm Carmen Roberts. This is Fox News.
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20: The student now goes to college to proclaim rather than to learn. The lessons of the past are ignored and obliterated in a contemporary antagonism known as the generation gap.
21: 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Well, I'm going through a phase now where I don't want to be in the limelight.
22: Ding! Ali comes out to meet Frazier, but Frazier starts to retreat. If Frazier goes back an inch farther, he'll wind up in a ringside seat. Ali swings to the left. Ali swings to the right. Look at the kids carry the fight.
23: Everybody just gathered around, organized. And it was orderly. No kids were out of hand. They just wanted to talk. Two sergeants throwing tear gas, and the kids were picking up and throwing them back at the cops. And they chased the kids over the hill. The cops were boxed in. There was kids all around them. All of a sudden, cops got trigger happy and shot kids.
19: News as it happened. News as it happens.
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0: A new generation of conservative talk. Right here, right now. 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You're listening to The Guy Benson Show. Filling in for Guy Benson, here's Rich Zeoli.
1: And great to be with you this afternoon on a very busy day, and really excited to welcome to the show my friend, Brianna Lyman. She is the elections correspondent for The Federalist. You see her on Fox News all the time. You would have seen her on America's Newsroom with me two Fridays ago, but we sat in the chairs, and right as they were about to come to us, we got bumped. What are you going to do, Brianna?
2: No use crying over spilled milk, right?
1: Nah. At least we got to go to New York, right? I mean, that was fun.
2: At least we got to see each other, right?
1: Exactly. It's a busy day. And by the way, the First Lady has announced a $2 million Fox Corporation IndyCar partnership for fostering the future. And the president of Fox Sports was just speaking at the White House. $2 million Fox Corporation IndyCar partnership. That's a very, very big deal. Brianna, talk to me about New York City, where now parents can go on a date and the city will now be, I mean, talk about the nanny, like this is literally the nanny state.
2: Yeah, I mean, I think any parent that voluntarily goes out, so basically what this is, for people who may not know, is that the city government is actually going to babysit your children while you go out on dates. I think any parent that willingly signs up to have the government watch their children should lose their parental rights. If you trust the government to hire people that are trustworthy to watch your children, you have really poor judgment. So that's the first point. The second point is basically what the city government is doing is they're taxing hardworking New Yorkers so that two people can go and do whatever they want. And when you have a child, you take on that responsibility that, guess what, you're not going to have as many date nights, right? If you have a parent or a friend that can watch your children, great. If not, you make sacrifices. That's what people have been doing for literally generations. But to your point, it is cradle to grave. It's womb to tomb. That's what the New York City socialists see themselves as. And that's why they rolled out this program.
1: Yeah, and it says, Mayor Zoran Mamdani's first parents' night out gave New York City parents free childcare for 4 hours August 16th. The fact that the tweet that you retweeted from @complex, the fact that they say free childcare tells you everything about this moment right now, that they could think it's free. It says the New York City Parks program offered children ages 6 to 13 dinner and activities while their caregivers got time to themselves. The New York Times reported that some parents went on dates or out to dinner while others went home to relax, shopped, or caught up on the laundry. So yeah, so the taxpayers who don't have kids are subsidizing the parents that do for their 4-hour date night. And by the way, 4 hours is not long enough for a date night. That, give me a break.
2: Yeah, I mean, that's like that collectivism mentality of the socialists, right? I mean, you go back 56 years ago to my earlier point, you had neighbors, friends, or family who lived in close proximity. But what you've seen over the past few decades, as we have become, everyone has to be in the workforce. There's no such thing as a stay-at-home mom. And if you are a stay-at-home mom, you're shamed by, all the leftists. Because of that, we've really isolated, especially new parents, from a community that otherwise would have been there to help them, right? Like their in-laws, like their parents, like their siblings. People are so spread out. And so I do think that what Mamdani is doing is he's addressing a symptom instead of going after the root cause, which is that we have really isolated young families, right? We don't encourage family growth. We don't encourage nuclear family. We don't encourage Sunday dinners anymore. That's always been a popular thing across all cultures. And when you take out the family from all of these things, it's no surprise that people now look to the government to fill these spots that family and friends and neighbors once did.
1: We actually, family dinner is very sacred in my house. Italian, as you know, and I cook dinner usually with my 6-year-old Reagan. I used to post the videos, but I don't do that anymore. But we cook a nice big Italian dinner, and that's pretty much every Sunday. Sometimes in the summer we'll do a barbecue or something. But my son Patrick, who's almost 12, Brianna, he came home the other day. It was Sunday, and he goes, "Can I go to my friend's house?" And I said, "Sure." And he goes, "They want me to stay for dinner, but I know it's Sunday, so I'll come home for dinner." And I said, "You know what, buddy? It's the summer. We'll give you a pass. You can go." But the fact that he asked me, he knew how important it was. I felt like a good dad moment, you know?
2: Yeah, that is really good parenting, especially because it means that your child obviously wants to come home for dinner, right? And that's because you and your wife have made a welcoming environment. And I think a lot of family units lack that. Even close families most often don't find the time to have a weekly Sunday dinner. Maybe they'll do it once a week. Maybe they miss the next week. But I think being able to bring your children back to the table and to know what's going on in their lives is important, right? Because it helps their development. you're able to catch if your son was going to go, you know, get involved with a bad group of friends, right? You're listening to what he has to say. And now we don't put a premium on these things because we allow children to be on social media. They can be out till midnight. I mean, Rich, I had a curfew until I was 18 and my curfew was 9 o'clock, right? My parents were very aware of where I was at all times, what I was doing, and it worked out for the best, right? I don't drink, I don't do drugs, things like that. But people don't want to put those responsibilities on parents, and parents don't want to put those responsibilities on their children.
1: Brianna, you wrote a story yesterday at the Federalist. A Muslim illegal alien who killed a roommate escaped the country after Virginia officials released him from custody. This is a horrific story, but it's one we got to talk about because it really shows the problem with our immigration system right now at this moment, especially as Democrats are screaming about abolish ICE.
2: Yeah, this story was absolutely insane. I think Daily Wire is the first outlet that reported it, but basically you had a illegal Muslim alien from Tajikistan, I believe he was from. He allegedly murders his roommate while living in Virginia, and then he gets off by reason of insanity. They bring in psychiatrists who say, well, because of like his, you know, religious beliefs, you know, he kind of went crazy getting too deep into Islam, and therefore he shouldn't be held guilty. But so he's put in a mental facility, and then eventually you have left-wing officials who say, well, he should have supervised releases. And so they keep allowing him to go out in like these 48-hour stints in which he is unsupervised. The county helps him get his passport. And so once this man secures his passport, they let him out on a 48-hour release last month. And where does he go? He goes to the airport and he flies back home to his native country, right? So they just let a murderer out on the loose. And that is a combination, one, of our failed immigration policies, right? But two, it's that suicidal empathy that so many on the left have, right? Oh, well, he should have 48 hours unsupervised release. No, he shouldn't. If you are crazy enough to kill someone, I don't believe in the insanity defense, right? Anyone who kills another person without a legitimate self-defense reason is insane, because no normal person would actually kill or hurt another human being, right? So this is the suicidal empathy that consumes the left and dictates how they do their policy. And if we let them control the country, that's what the country is going to turn into, right? The what happened in Virginia is a microcosm of what Democrats want to do nationwide.
1: Brianna Lyman's our guest. She is the elections correspondent for The Federalist. She's on social media at Brianna Lyman 2. It's great to have her here today. So appreciate her time and being with us here on The Guy Benson Show. Let's talk about Cuba, shall we? I really didn't think when I woke up today that Cuba was going to be the big topic. But the Democrat Socialists of America, they put out a 100-year proclamation saying Fidel Castro was just a swell guy, Che Guevara too. And you have all these DSA whack jobs who were out there talking about how Cuba is better than the United States, how it's more democratic, how people are more free. I mean, these people are friggin' nuts, Brianna.
2: Yeah, and I have a few points to that. I did a hand the man on the street about a month and a half ago, and I'm speaking to a gentleman who was dressed as a female, and I asked him where socialism had worked before, and he said, Cuba, China. And I said, Cuba, where people flee and then sometimes drown in the ocean trying to get to Florida? And he said, well, yeah, because the United States has an embargo on them, right? They can't get food and medical supplies, which, mind you, the embargo does not touch food and medical supplies. And it dawned on me that these people, one, can see the struggle that happens in Cuba, in China, in Venezuela, in Nicaragua. None of that matters to them. And then two, to your point about this DSA press release on Cuba and Fidel Castro, there was an interview on CNN, I believe it was yesterday, and the host, his grandfather, survived political persecution under Castro. And he says to the DSA guy, he says, maybe you should talk to more Cubans about the terror that they fled. And right there proved the mistaken and naive assumption of so many on the left and the right, right? Which is that these socialists just don't know their history. These socialists are ignorant of Castro's regime, of the death, of the destruction, of the political repression, so on and so forth. They're not oblivious to it. In fact, they're well aware of it. They just don't care. And I think that's where Republicans and some, you know, mainstream Democrats, if there are any of those left, get it wrong. They think, well, if these people could just learn about capitalism, if they could just learn that socialism is bad, they're going to become patriots. And it's not true. A lot of socialists actually are well aware of the millions of people who have died from hunger, starvation, what have you. They don't care as long as they're able to amass political power. They are willing to let people die and thrown in jail if you're in opposition, as long as they can have power and, you know, free healthcare. That makes it all worth it. And so I think what Republicans have to really focus on right now is, one, simply saying socialism sucks isn't enough. And two, thinking that you can educate your way out of this isn't going to work either, because a lot of these people are educated on what socialism and communism has done. They just don't care. They are morally depraved. They have no sense of natural rights. There is a lot more work than just listening to survivors of communism and also saying socialism is bad in order to save the republic.
1: Yeah, I agree with you 100%. And, you know, when you look at the polling on this and you keep hearing all these stories that say, oh, socialism is so popular, socialism is so popular. It's popular within Democrats, college educated Democrats. Outside of that, it's not, which gives me hope. And I'm also hoping that the fact that it's August is why the news cycle is so consumed with this. And the fact that all these candidates are so crazy, they give guys like me who have to talk for a living a lot of content. But I think that as you look at some of these races, like, for example, Wisconsin, where Francesca Hong, I thought was going to win. I mean, everybody thought she was going to win. The day before I was like, well, tomorrow she's probably going to win. And then she lost. We have a problem right now. And since you are the elections correspondent for the Federalist, I think this is a really good topic for you, which is polling seems at this moment to be broken. We know there was a story of there was a fake firm that had Francesca Hong and Karen Bass in the lead. We know that the betting markets now, Polymarket, Kalshi, there's a lot of stories about how those can be manipulated. I mean, for example, Polymarket just gave James Tallarico a 2.5-point advantage over Paxton in Texas. I don't know if I believe that, but what I do know is that there's lots of money pouring into these sites now to manipulate things. How does anybody get an accurate read, Brianna, on really an election? And do polls, are any of them right these days?
2: And I think in large part, there are a lot of polls that feel like psyops. To your point, you have the recent company come out and say, well, we were just doing a social experiment. We lied about everything. You go back to 2024 and the weekend before the election, they told us Kamala Harris was up 4 points over Donald Trump with a 3.5 margin of error, right? So it seemed like Kamala was going to win. They also said Donald Trump sunk his reelection chances after the Puerto Rico joke at Madison Square Garden. You go back to 2016, Hillary Clinton had a 90%+ chance of winning the election. And in each case, the polls were extremely wrong. And so I think when people read the polls, they have to understand that there is a bias in these polls, first and foremost, right? It's also a little sample size. It's also, I get requested to do polls all the time. I don't respond. So I think the average American probably isn't responding to these things. You also mentioned socialism and candidates rising right now. If you notice, to your point, the people voting for socialist candidates are white, college-educated individuals and immigrants. But the people who are least insulated from socialist policies, like Black Americans, for example, don't vote for socialists. And you look to Michigan, right? Al-Sayed does really well with the immigrant community. He does well with white college-educated liberals. But Haley Stevens does extremely well with working-class Black Americans, suburban women, right? Those are her voters that she won. And she wins them because they are not going to insulate themselves from defund the police, right? They're going to be the people that are stuck with no police when the rich white liberals say, oop, things are too dangerous. I'm out of here, right? Same for government-run grocery stores, same for dropping, you know, hundreds of thousands of illegal aliens in different cities throughout the country. So the people who vote for socialism are the people who are always going to be least impacted by it.
1: Before I let you go, the state-run grocery stores, I mean, this cracks me up. It really does. Is there an update on the issue of whether or not you'll need a library card-esque type document to be able to shop at one of these grocery stores?
2: There is no update on that. And I suspect that he's going to eventually have to figure out a way to get those, because how are you going to explain that the New York taxpayers have to pay for a government-run grocery store, but anyone from anywhere in the country or the world can come and take the government-funded resources that are finite?
1: Right. And in order to get that card, you have to prove who you are and where you live. So in other words, you have to provide identification, even if that card is not considered identification.
2: Yeah, the socialists they're so committed to their ideology, which is that boundaries and borders are bad in all capacities, that even if a boundary or border would help them succeed in their government-run grocery store, right, by keeping non-New Yorkers out, they're not willing to do it because they don't want to deflate one of their other policies. So they're in a rock and a hard place right now.
1: Yeah, I would say so. That's a good way to put it. Brianna Lyman, elections correspondent from The Federalist. Please follow her at Brianna Lyman, too. Thanks, my friend. Always great chatting with you.
2: Thank you, Rich.
1: All right, coming up on the Guy Benson Show, this big announcement by the First Lady and a big contribution involving Fox Corporation and Fox Sports. I'm going to give you some details on that. I teased it a little bit before, but I'll give you the details on that straight ahead.
0: Filling in for Guy Benson, it's Rich Cioli.

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29: Saving you money, I'm Hillary Barsky. Fidelity Investments releasing its annual estimate of retiree health care costs, which showed a 7.5% increase from a year ago. The report estimates that a 65-year-old who retires in 2026 can expect to spend on average over $185,000 on health care and medical expenses throughout their retirement. Saving for health care requires a calculated approach, some things you might consider using a health savings account. An HSA is one of of the most powerful tools for retirement medical expenses because it offers a triple tax advantage, unlike a flexible spending account. HSA funds roll over from year to year, and once you reach age 65, you can withdraw medical expenses penalty-free for any purpose. Many pre-retirees mistakenly believe that Medicare is entirely free and covers all health expenses, and that is not the case, so you need to be aware of those costs. Saving you money, Hillary Barsky, Fox News.

There was a big announcement at the White House. I told you about this earlier. I have some details for you. I think you're going to like this very much. $2 million donation expands First Lady Melania Trump's Fostering the Future initiative to Indiana University and Purdue University. There were a $2 million donation from IndyCar and Fox Corporation to fund scholarships at Indiana University and Purdue University. First Lady had this ceremony in the Rose Garden, and she said, quote, America's greatest competitive advantage remains in its own people. Tomorrow's leaders are sitting in classrooms today, including those growing up in foster care. Their capability is no less remarkable. And then the Eric Shanks, who is the CEO and executive producer of Fox Sports, and they wrote the check. He said, at Fox, we believe in the transformative power of sports to lift up communities and create real opportunity, especially through expanded educational access. We're proud to partner with the Fostering the Future Fund initiative to fund scholarships at Indiana and Purdue universities and give extraordinary students the tools to build bright futures. And this brings us now, this Fostering the Future Network, to 26 academic institutions nationwide. And it also now rings off the beginning of the Freedom 250 Grand Prix race, which is going on this weekend in Washington, D.C. It'll be airing on Fox and Fox One. This looks awesome. I got to talk to Doug Burgum about this, the Interior Secretary, and the planning that went into this, to have a Grand Prix in D.C., right outside the White House, on Pennsylvania Avenue, going by the Capitol, just absolutely amazing.

0: amazing. And Sunday's race day is going to feature the stars of IndyCar racing on a first-of-its-kind course wrapping around the National Mall with breathtaking views of several iconic landmarks and the Fostering the Future logo, prominently displayed on the track on the overpass at 7th Street and Jefferson Drive. So that's awesome. I mean, I think this is going to be great, this race this weekend. And it's so America. It really is. To have a race in D.C., on those streets when, you know, for the most part, the kind of races they have when cars get jacked in D.C., but that's not happening anymore, which is good. Ever since the president said in the National Guard, crime's at the lowest rates in D.C. right now. And no, the residents are not getting stopped and demanding to see their MAGA card. It's just crime is down in our nation's capital, which is fantastic, especially in the tourist areas where, like the National Mall, it's great. I mean, it's really strong. So they're going to have this big Grand Prix this weekend. I love it. I think that it's like I said, it's very pro-America. It's very Americana to have racing in the streets. I mean, literally, I know Bruce Springsteen hates Trump, and frankly, I hate Bruce Springsteen at this point, but he does have a great song called Racing in the Streets, which might be very apropos for this event this weekend. So if you're thinking about going, if you're in D.C. or if you're thinking about going to D.C., check it out and let me know how it was, because I think you're going to find it's really, really cool. All right, coming up, Paul Morrow is at the courthouse. It is a trial that is taking the nation by storm, that's dividing people. It's really causing a lot of consternation on both sides of this trial. Of course, I'm talking about the woman who's accused of killing her three children. I want to get the facts of the case, really. I want to leave emotion at the door for a second and just get the facts, what the defense is arguing, what the prosecution is going to argue once the defense rests, and what are some of the big questions for the jury. We'll do that straight ahead, right here on The Guy Benson Show.
1: News. I'm John Saucier. The FBI says they've stopped a plot to bomb the New York State Capitol in Albany. Agents arresting a Jessica Bowie who planned to carry out the attack on behalf of ISIS, according to authorities. First Assistant U.S. Attorney for the Northern District of New York, John Sarcone.
2: Bowie had plotted to use an explosive device to attack the New York State Capitol and the New York State senators.
1: Well, this lady allegedly planned to flee to Syria, considered bombing the White House or maybe Times Square in the future. Informants allegedly provided her with a non-functional explosive device and handgun. The Trump administration is working on its Golden Dome, a defense system designed to protect the U.S. from incoming missile attacks. North Dakota Republican Senator Kevin Cramer.
3: It requires rational players around the world, and we know not every one of them is rational. Some of them are eager to be irrational with a nuclear weapon.
1: The price tag on this system has been disputed. 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
4: I'm Gianna Gelosi with your Fox True Crime Minute. A shocking twist in the Brian Koberger case as the convicted killer who pleaded guilty to murdering four University of Idaho students is now trying to withdraw that plea and stand trial. Koberger, who's representing himself, filed a petition for post-conviction relief. It's a way to challenge a conviction outside of the appeals process. He plans to argue that he had bad counsel that convinced him to falsely confess when he pleaded guilty to stabbing Ethan Chapin, Kaylee Gonsalves, Madison Mogan, and Zanna Kernodal to death at an off-campus home in 2022. In a statement to the New York Times, Koberger says, quote, "My actual innocence is my truth, and the plea, hinged on by false promises and blatant disinformation, must be withdrawn." He claims his lawyers failed to disclose or review exculpatory evidence and made misleading promises about what life in prison would look like. Koberger is currently serving four consecutive life sentences with no possibility of parole. There's more on this story at foxnews.com or subscribe to the Fox True Crime Podcast. I'm Gianna Gelosi with your Fox True Crime Minute.
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7: 1974. Hank Aaron breaks Babe Ruth's record.
8: And delivering. Aaron hits it. And
9: there is a contradiction when the executive branch is both investigatory and the subject of investigation. It is these events that forced the House, by a vote of 410-4, to set in motion this impeachment inquiry.
10: Greatness comes not when things go always good for you, but the greatness comes and you're really tested when you take some knocks, some disappointments.
11: I, Gerald R. Ford, President of the United States, have granted
10: and by these presents do grant a full, free, and absolute pardon unto Richard Nixon.
4: News as it happened then. News.

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2: This is House Call for Health. Walmart is recalling some imported fabric clothing dressers over concerns about unsafe manufacturing leading to possible injuries. The Consumer Product Safety Commission is calling back more than 16,000 fabric dressers from Nhomi for not meeting federal manufacturing safety standards. The commission says the dressers could tip over if they're not anchored to a wall, potentially causing serious injury or even death. No incidents or injuries have been reported in connection with the product. The recall dressers were sold at Walmart's website from September of 2023 through March of this year for about $80. The commission says consumers should stop using dressers if they're not anchored to a wall and make them inaccessible to children. They can also contact importer Raby Direct for instructions on how to identify affected units and dispose of the dressers to receive a full refund. For more health news, go to foxnewshealth.com. 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I'm Lisa Brady, Fox News.
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1: Welcome back. Paul Morrow is joining us now, Fox News contributor, attorney, and retired NYP inspector. He's live from Plymouth, Massachusetts, covering the Lindsey Clancy trial, and it's great to have him back on the show. Paul Morrow, you have a front row seat to this, man. Give us an overview of what the scene's like, and thank you for joining us.
2: Sure, anytime. Well, we thought we were very much in the end game of this one. It looked like the defense was going to wrap today with another medical expert, and then we were supposed to get three rebuttal witnesses. The prosecution has the right to do that here in Massachusetts, and it looked like they were going to try out their experts. But then something unforeseen happened. Now, it's not entirely clear what. It seems to have something to do with maybe the jurors having some contact with the supporters that are out here to support Lindsey Clancy. So the judge interviewed three of the jurors, asked a few questions. None of them were dismissed. But what he did do is cancel the rest of the day. So he adjourned. Jurors went home, but they were told to prepare for a quote-unquote long day tomorrow. So my guess now is what we're going to get is one last defense witness tomorrow, likely a doctor. I believe it's a guy named Resnick. And then we're going to get three experts from the prosecution side, likely designed to undercut everything we've heard from the defense experts. And then I would say probably Monday we're going to get closing arguments, and at some point next week the whole thing goes to a jury.
1: So, Paul, obviously this woman's charged with killing her three children, and the defense is arguing that she had mental illness. She was also under the influence of all these different drugs. Let me play a clip for you. This is Dr. Paul Zeisel from yesterday, Cut 30.
3: My opinion is that she did have indeed a mental disease or a defect. She had bipolar disorder with postpartum psychoses. In addition, she was unable to conform her behaviors to the rule of law, and she had no appreciation for the wrongfulness of her act.
1: This is why there's no one better than Paul Morrow on a day like today. So as an attorney, put on your hat for me for a second, are they going for an insanity defense, like a temporary insanity, or what's the goal here?
2: All right, so it gets very legalistic. Long story short, generally when you plead not guilty, by reason of insanity, it's called an affirmative defense. And it sounds like a fancy legal term, but really all it means is, yeah, I did it, but. An affirmative defense means you have an excuse, essentially. Now, when you use insanity as that excuse, pretty much every state in the country, when you do that, the burden of proof is on you, that is the defendant, to demonstrate that you could not tell right from wrong, you were mentally ill, whatever the standard is in the individual state. In Massachusetts, the standard is what I just said. You can't tell right from wrong. You didn't appreciate that what you were doing. It's not only wrong, but unlawful. Massachusetts, however, is an unusual state in that the burden doesn't shift. The burden stays with the prosecution, that is to say with the government. So think about it this way. Normally, in a prosecution, the government has to prove you did it. Well, that's not in dispute here. Everybody knows that she did it. She's admitted she did it. The action is in whether she's responsible. And in Massachusetts, it is on the government to prove beyond a reasonable doubt, which is the highest standard we have, well over 90%, that she understood what she was doing and appreciated that it was wrong. And that's why it's very tough in a case like this in Massachusetts to get a full conviction, because all you need is one person to say, you know what, I don't think that's been proven. I have reasonable doubt that she was so mentally disturbed at the time she couldn't tell that distinction. That's why Zeisel put it the way he did. And that's what they're going for in terms of at least, if nothing else, hanging the jury.
1: So, Paul, I heard you earlier today on Fox News, which, you know, you're on Fox News every minute now nowadays, which is great. You were saying that there is a question, though, of whether or not some of this might have been premeditated, the way she sent her husband out, a couple other things here that may show that she actually had a more definitive state of mind than maybe she's letting on or the defense is letting on.
2: Yeah, and that's where the prosecution is going to go. You know, look, everybody's aware of the fact that she was groping for help. Everybody is aware of the fact there's a lot of people who sympathize with her, and that postpartum, not only depression, but psychosis is a real thing, however rare postpartum psychosis is. But the prosecution brought this case for a reason, and they're going to have their facts as well. And their action is going to be, as I said, in the rebuttal witnesses over the next day or so relative to the experts, but then facts. There's an old saying among lawyers, facts win cases. And we can lose sight of that. After a while, with experts, people's eyes glaze over. Mm-hmm. And so what are the facts they're going to trot out? The action on that's going to be in their summation. They're going to try to build a narrative that's compelling to the jury. They want to take them on this journey and build a story. We're hardwired for stories. And they're going to want to get them to envision a day that was that day when all this occurred, the 24th in 2023, that she sent her husband on an errand to pick up food further away from where she normally would. They'd never ordered takeout from that place before. They'd eaten there twice, but in the restaurant. She looked it up on Apple Maps and actually appeared to be looking how long it would take, all right, because that's on there. She sent them also to the drugstore. She had looked at the CVS website and actually called over there to see if they had this baby laxative. The point is there was a lot of pre-planning here. She then somehow or other either disconnects her Apple Watch or it goes dead. Now, that's unclear, but if it does turn out from the forensics that it was disconnected, again, it shows some premeditation. She then does what she does. And when she does that, according to the prosecution, she does them in the descending order of age, presumably because the younger children would be less likely to interfere. Further, the 8-year-old is put in a different room. Whatever she did there, she did it in the office, not in the main room, the den in the basement. So she separated them, and their theory, I suspect we're going to hear in summation, was that so the 8-year-old couldn't either resist because he saw what was going on or ran for it. She then goes upstairs, locks herself in the bedroom, locks the door, and then jumps out the 13-foot second floor window. And the quote-unquote cuts that she has to her neck, those photos have been out, and they look more like just fairly slight abrasions. And the prosecution has alluded to the fact that it doesn't look to them like a very concerted suicide attempt. Now, I don't pass any judgment on any of that, nor do I say that she deserved to be convicted. What I am doing, though, is trotting out facts that I believe you're going to hear are going to undergird a narrative that the prosecution is going to present during their summation sometime next week.
1: Paul Moore is my guest. He joins us here on the Guy Benson Show with me, Rich Zeoli, filling in for Guy, Fox News contributor, attorney, and retired NYPD inspector. No one better to have on a day like today than Paul Moore. Paul, talk to me about all the medication she's been on and how much that has been used so far by the defense to say, hey, in addition to her being bipolar and having postpartum psychosis, she's also under the influence of this never-ending cocktail of psychotropic drugs.
2: Yeah, we've heard a lot about that, and a lot of it's been misreported. You know, you've seen things where she was on 33 drugs and et cetera. And, you know, she was on, it looks like, on day of 3, maybe 4. And that's a lot still. But she had chronic insomnia, and she had been going to different places, different doctors, different hospitals, try to get different meds. And they essentially all said, okay, well, you're taking what? And it's not working? All right, let's try this. And so she accumulated a whole bunch of them. A lot of them were still in the car. They were in the car that her husband had. He was actually hanging on to them, I think likely because he didn't.

0: days and checked herself out. Mm-hmm. And, you know, they said that, you know, that they didn't see any reason to hang on to her. And let's recognize, for all the people who are raising alarms now about how she was crying out for help, none of them have said, including her own family now, and I'm not blaming them, I'm just going to the facts that they're going to come up next week. None of them said, we got to get together and get her committed. She was in McLean. Let's get her civilly committed because she can't protect herself. And in fact, according to her mother's own testimony, she was considering at some point harming the kids. Well, if you hear that, are you not going to move to get her committed
1: right
0: to protect not only herself, but the kids? But that didn't happen. Expect the prosecution to bang on that to try to create some doubt here as to whether or not she was every bit as ill as the jury is being led to believe by the defense.
1: Now, on that note about McLean Hospital, Paul, Judge William Sullivan refused to let former McLean Hospital employees Emily Thorndike testify before the jury about alleged problems at the hospital. The judge found her testimony insufficiently relevant because she wasn't working there during Clancy's hospitalization, although hospital records could be introduced. Is the question going to be, well, maybe she left because she didn't like the facility, she didn't like the treatment, or is it going to be a situation where, you know, if somebody was that bad, they wouldn't let her leave? I mean, how does all that play out that she actually was able to check herself out? If somebody's that severely psychotic, isn't there a method by which the state steps in and says, you know, you can't leave?
0: Yeah, I mean, it's hard to civilly commit people. I mean, that's just the bottom line. And, you know, I'm somebody who has talked about on the air that it should be easier. It shouldn't be very easy. It's like you just get somebody you don't like and get them in. But there should be a mechanism that is a little bit stronger for family members or some aspect of the government that can step in and try to prevent this kind of thing. So the TikToker came forward during this and said, the testimony that's been coming out at this trial is not correct. I worked there. They don't get the kind of care that you're hearing about. They just do check-ins to make sure you're still there. She was barely treated, and therefore her getting out was a big mistake. And again, it's part of this whole narrative of putting the medical industry and psychiatric care in this country on trial, which right. is a defense tactic here. You know, what can I say? I've heard, quote unquote, the system failed this person so many times in instances where family, friends, somebody else could have and should have stepped. I had that in terrorism cases. People that were incorrigibly trying to build a bomb to blow something up. I did, you know, 16 years of that stuff. And you'd have cases where they would say the system failed because at one point this person was spoken to by a community affairs officer or something and said you need to get a more positive outlook. You know, you can't always blame the system. And in any case, that is part of the narrative here, right or wrong. And certainly it seems like she was somehow let down because she was groping for help. But the judge decided that, look, you were not there working at the time. You also were not on that ward. It was not close enough. You're not close enough. You're just not relevant enough when we have people who were working at the time and we have those contemporaneous records. So I think it was the right call by the judge. And so as a result, that witness is never going to see the light of day in front of the jury. The jury has not seen anything by her.
1: Paul, stick with me for a minute. When we get back, I want to ask you about comments James Tallarico, the Senate candidate in Texas, made about Carmelo Anthony and his conviction. It's the Guy Benson Show. It's Rich Zeoli in for Guy. Don't go away.
2: Filling in for Guy Benson, it's Rich Zeoli.

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18: Roger, the clock is operating. We're underway. A little bumpy along about here. Roger, zero-G, and I feel fine. Capsule is turning around. Oh, that view is tremendous.
19: Let me ask you one simple question. Do you, Ambassador Zorin, deny that the USSR has placed and is placing medium and intermediate range missiles and sites in Cuba? Yes or no? Don't wait for the translation. Yes or no?
20: I am not in an American courtroom, sir, and therefore I do not wish to answer a question that is put to me in the fashion in which prosecutor does. In due course, sir, you will have your reply.
19: I'm prepared to wait for my answer until hell freezes over, if that's your decision.
21: You don't have Nixon to kick around anymore.
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23: Saving you money, I'm Hillary Barsky. Fidelity Investments releasing its annual estimate of retiree health care costs, which showed a 7.5% increase from a year ago. The report estimates that a 65-year-old who retires in 2026 can expect to spend on average over $185,000 on health care and medical expenses throughout their retirement. Saving for health care requires a calculated approach, some things you might consider using a health savings account. An HSA is one of the most powerful tools for retirement medical expenses because it offers a triple tax advantage, unlike a flexible spending account. HSA funds roll over from year to year, and once you reach age 65, you can withdraw medical expenses penalty-free for any purpose. Many pre-retirees mistakenly believe that Medicare is entirely free and covers all health expenses, and that is not the case, so you need to be aware of those costs. Saving you money, Hillary Barsky, Fox News.

0: Toro, my guest, Fox News contributor, brilliant legal mind, and former NYPD inspector. Paul, the Carmelo Anthony case in Texas, he was found guilty. He's asking for a new trial. There's a story out of the New York Post that the Carmelo Anthony prosecutor reveals a trove of evidence the jury did not see. I want to play a clip of you. This is Senate candidate James Tallarico on The Breakfast Club with his theory of what happened here. Cut 20.
1: Right now, we've got a system that doesn't serve all Americans equally, and we know that Black Texans have been have not gotten the justice they deserve in many cases. And you know, I'm not an expert on this particular case, but I know that there were no Black members of the jury. And to me, that's the only evidence you need to really prove that this system is not working for Black Texans.
0: Paul, I just saw Governor Greg Abbott on America Reports with Sandra Smith and John Roberts, and he was saying this is another example of how James Tallarico is soft on crime. Your thoughts?
2: I think it's worse than that. I think he's in. I mean, he literally says, "I'm not an expert on."

0: case. He clearly knows nothing about the case. And then he just jumps into a pandering line like that. That's only going to, I think, further exacerbate tensions down there. The people that are protesting so vociferously here don't understand the law or the evidence or the way it went. And the main thing that they're leaning on here, just because they changed the judge, don't read too much into that. The idea that the same judge who presided over the case is now going to decide whether or not the case was run accurately and correctly, you know, it hits all of us a little bit off, right? Because, you know, you're judge and jury at that point. Fair enough, change the judge. But the idea that he's going to get a new trial here is a very, very high bar in our system, and I've seen no anomalies here. The main thrust of their argument is that the fact that he didn't take the stand, as is his right, to defend himself, because he has that constitutional right to testify in his own defense, especially in a self-defense case, because that was his theory of the defense here. Well, the reason he didn't take the stand, reportedly, was because he didn't want to be questioned on certain aspects of his past that would likely have come out were he to take the stand. That's right. Always there. That's the reason most people don't take the stand in their own defense. Because you get up there and you get a good prosecutor that's going to eviscerate you. Tallarico understands none of this. Furthermore, it's unconstitutional to include people solely in a jury on the basis of race. You can't right. get rid of them on that basis. And as a result, it's just to say, I want a certain member. So then what are we going to do? Are we going to take the contrapositive? Is every time a white person is accused, are we going to have to demand 12 white jurors? I mean, it's just unconstitutional on its face. He knows nothing about it. He's making pandering statements that are only going to make things worse. It's the worst kind of politics, and in my mind, it makes him the worst kind of politician.
1: And just so everybody is aware, the texts that were not shown don't help him. Carmelo Anthony's ex-girlfriend reported that he was stalking her hours before he stabbed Austin Metcalf, and he had threatening and violent texts on his phone. The prosecutor revealed that at the appeal hearing today. The jury never heard about Anthony's disturbing history or about Metcalf's juvenile criminal record because of a gentleman's agreement with the 19-year-old's defense ahead of the murder trial. So in other words, the text messages that the jury didn't hear, that's not something that they hid that would have helped Carmelo Anthony. If anything, this would have buried him even more.
0: It sounds it. Let's understand what happened here. They did this quote-unquote gentleman's agreement so that they didn't go off the sort of four corners of the case and start making it about the backgrounds of the two principals involved. That is to say, Carmelo Anthony and his victim. Well, I don't know what resided on the victim side, but for whatever reason, the prosecution agreed to this gentleman's agreement. The lesson here for me as a lawyer is no gentleman's agreements.
1: Right.
0: Doesn't make
1: right.
0: a whole lot of sense to me. There's a reason we put these things in writing. So what happened? The case is a slam dunk, open and shut. The evidence is really strong. There was that video. Is it completely clear? No, but you see the general contours of what happens and how fast it happens. And then he's grabbed and he literally says, he put his hands on me. He put his hands on me. That's his excuse for stabbing this guy in the heart with a good-sized blade that's murderous-looking when you see it. You know, there was Jasmine Crockett and others in the media were trying to downplay the lethality of the knife. If you see the knife, it's like a killing knife, and now it is by definition. And why did he have it? Why does he go into the opposing team's tent with an open bag with a knife in it and keep his hand on the knife and then refuse to leave and then get into words with these guys? And it's a very strange thing. I said it at the time. I'll tell you, Rich, said it on the air. There's something missing. I remember saying at the time, I'm getting feelings I haven't gotten since, you know, I left doing investigations 3-4 years ago. And so I'm getting that feeling where I used to say to my detectives, there's something else here. You know, did you dig into this? What are you not telling me? And sure enough, now it is coming out that there is more on background relevant to him. And essentially, the gentleman's agreement didn't work for him. And now he wants a do-over.
1: Paul Morrow, you're the best, buddy. Thank you so much for joining us today on the Guy Benson Show. We appreciate it.
0: Anytime, Rich. Thank you, buddy.
1: You got it. We'll be right back.
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11: Foiling a terror plot in New York. I'm Carmen Roberts, Fox News. The FBI arrests a New York woman on charges of planning to bomb the state capitol in Albany in an ISIS-inspired attack.
12: U.S. Attorney John Sarcone said Bowie is charged with providing material support to ISIS.
13: This defendant was radicalized online and spread messages of hate and violence.
12: FBI special agent in charge in Albany, Craig Tremoroli, quoted Bowie's intent to take down the building
14: and kill the senators while they are meeting.
12: New York Governor Kathy Hochul posted her gratitude on X for the arrest and said at this time there is no other immediate threat in Albany. Gernal Scott, Fox News.
11: Fox News has learned that federal agents seized electronic devices from former California Congressman Eric Swalwell at a San Francisco airport and searched his Washington, D.C. home.
15: Sources tell Fox this is part of the ongoing federal probe, possibly in relation to sexual misconduct allegations. Swalwell was cooperative during the airport encounter on Saturday and was not detained or arrested. The FBI is not commenting on this matter. Swalwell faces multiple allegations of sexual assault from several women.
11: Fox's Matt Finn reporting Swalwell denies the allegations. Secretary of the Treasury Scott Bessent is trying to calm the public and the markets as the national debt hits a record $40 trillion.
16: We have to grow our way out of this.
11: And that tariff income will help.
16: With the Section 301 tariffs, I am confident that we will be back to the same level, if not higher, of tariff income for last year.
11: That didn't stop the sell-off on Wall Street, though. The Dow lost 704 points, or more than 1%. The Nasdaq slid 264 points. 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
19: 1989. The Soviet Union leaves Afghanistan.
20: General Boris Grumov crossed the bridge over the Amu Darya River. This was the final act in the withdrawal of all Soviet armed forces and services from the Republic of Afghanistan.
21: The government has to show clearly it has abandoned the old Stalinist class struggle approach.
22: Banishment for life for Pete Rose from baseball is the sad end of a sorry episode.
23: I gambled on other sports other than baseball. I never gambled on baseball, but I think I'm being punished pretty severely.
24: So the Oakland A's take
25: a 2-1 lead. I'll tell you what, we're having an earthquake.
26: Jim Baker, once one of this nation's most powerful televangelists, now faces a lifetime in prison.
27: 300 East Berliners are climbing over the metal fence here towards the Berlin Wall.
28: News as it happened then. News as it happens now.
17: This is Fox News Talk.
11: CENTCOM says the USS George Washington is now operating in the Middle East, relieving the long-deployed USS Abraham Lincoln, which supported the Iran War for more than 200 days. Lincoln is headed back to San Diego. We're learning more about the busted cocaine ring involving several students at Penn State University.
0: Prosecutors say that they used Venmo, Snapchat, and also a Cash App in order to do these drug deals. You know, they may be frat boys, but the prosecutors say they ran a large-scale drug trafficking operation all on the campus of Penn State University, and the investigation is now widening. So far, authorities have charged 13 current and former students and a student's father with being part of this scheme.
11: That is Fox's Eric Shawn reporting. The state attorney general's office alleges the group made routine cocaine deliveries throughout Philadelphia and New York. Prince Harry and Meghan Markle are moving from California back to the UK. That news coming as a surprise to even King Charles. Fox's Greg Palcott has more from London.
1: They will shortly be back. Prince Harry, wife Meghan Markle, and children Prince Archie 7, Princess Lilibet 5, they're returning to the UK in the coming weeks to set up house outside of London. But last month's meeting between Harry and his family and King Charles and Queen Camilla was a warm one and perhaps a warm-up to this announcement. Still, Princes Harry and William are not talking with each other, and no word on whether security has been worked out for the Sussexes. The lack of protection for the family has been a big complaint of Harry. Sources say it was clear Harry was not happy in California, wanted his kids raised in the UK, and wanted to be near his father, King Charles, who is being treated for cancer.
11: And again, a sell-off on Wall Street. The Dow plunged 704 points. I'm Carmen Roberts, and this is Fox News.
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1: It's a busy show and a busy day today, and I am thrilled to welcome Matt Finn, Fox News national correspondent, and he joins us now on the Guy Benson Show. 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
2: Thanks for having me.
1: A couple stories I want to ask you, kind of targeting California first. The first one being, obviously, is that the FBI has raided the home of former Congressman Eric Swalwell, failed gubernatorial candidate Eric Swalwell, a man who has allegations of rape and sexual misconduct, and of course, sleeping with Feng Feng, a Chinese spy, and taking money from her and loading his office up with Chinese spy interns. The FBI has raided his home, and apparently also, I guess, there was an encounter at the airport. Can you tell us more about it?
2: Yes, we are told, according to sources, the feds seized electronics from Swalwell at the San Francisco airport on Saturday here in California. And then from his house in Washington, D.C. on Sunday. Quite interesting because Eric Swalwell, just a few months ago, was a Democratic congressman and a leading candidate for governor here in California. Then he resigned amid sexual assault allegations. Now we're talking about feds seizing electronics from him in the airport and his house. Now, sources tell us this is believed to be part of the ongoing federal probe in relation to sexual misconduct allegations, but that is not confirmed. The big question is why now and what exactly the feds are looking for, what the possible criminal allegations are that they're seizing his electronics, because it got pretty murky after he resigned from his gubernatorial race here in California. He was believed to have been staying or living with a billionaire, so you have to wonder if perhaps there are some finance stuff going on, but we just don't have that confirmed. Now, we're told he was cooperative during the airport encounter on Saturday.

0: Saturday, he has not been detained or arrested. We've reached out to the FBI, both in Washington and here in California. They are not commenting, which is pretty standard. We've also reached out to Swalwell's attorneys for comment. Now, he faces multiple allegations of sexual assault from several women, including Lana Drewis, who claims Swalwell raped and drugged her at a West Hollywood hotel in 2018. She says, he raped and choked me, and while he was choking me, I lost consciousness. I thought I died. Swalwell came back and said the allegations are flat false. They did not happen, and he's going to fight them with everything he has. So, you know, this story, the scandal really peaked earlier this year. There's a lot of fallout from all this. Now, all of a sudden, we're hearing the feds have seized Swalwell's electronics. So the question is, why now and on what charges? The timing is also interesting because just on Monday, there were freshly declassified documents that the White House released that revealed Eric Swalwell admitted to FBI agents during interviews in 2015 and 2016 that he had physical relations on a handful of occasions with that suspected Chinese spy known as Fang Fang. Those sexual encounters, physical encounters, were believed to have happened perhaps before and while Eric Swalwell was in Congress. So that raises a lot of questions as well.
1: Yeah, I mean, it seems the timing of this, Matt Finn, the fact that all this came out about Fang Fang and the potential illegal campaign donations and having sex with her and being a member of the House Intelligence Committee and potentially, you know, subject to blackmail by a Chinese spy, theoretically, and now the FBI is raiding him. The timing does seem a little suspect, does it not?
0: Well, you know, the sources are saying this is believed to be connected to sexual assault allegations, so it could be any number of the women who made allegations against him. It could also be related to Fang Fang, but my understanding is the Fang Fang may not be within, it may have passed the opportunity to prosecute it. It may have been too long ago. But there's a lot of stuff here that this could be about. And, you know, the Department of Justice, the FBI is moving forward with something, it seems.
1: All right. Now, let's turn our attention for a second to the other allegations around the rape and everything else. Those things are typically not federal crimes. So So why is the FBI would be involved in something like that versus, like, say, the state of California?
0: Yeah, I did talk to a federal source here in Los Angeles a short while ago who said, you know, could be finance. It could be communications. You know, I believe during the FBI interviews 10 years ago now, when Swalwell initially talked about Fang Fang, you know, he discussed communications with her. So it could be that, but that may be past the statute of limitations. But it's possible that this is finance related. It could be much more current in relation to his recent gubernatorial campaign. If my memory serves me, he was staying or living with a billionaire donor, Stephen Klubik, who was also formerly running for governor. So perhaps there's some finance issues there. This is just pure speculation. Or, of course, it could be if any person who made a claim against Eric Swalwell, which I believe at least one of his former staffers did, perhaps because they're a federal staffer, this may be of a federal interest as well. And if any of these alleged victims or alleged survivors had crossed state lines, or if he had crossed state lines to meet with them, then it becomes federal. These are all just guesses, but there's a lot to pick from here.
1: All right, Matt, let's talk about Los Angeles. It's been quite a week for Los Angeles. We had news of that fake poll that came out about the mayoral race between Karen Bass and Nithya Raman. Then we have this video today of Karen Bass. I got to tell you, when I heard this, I was shocked. I almost fell out of my chair. I can't even, it's actually grotesque to me as a taxpayer that my money could be used this way. But let's take a listen to the video.
2: 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But after the primary, we had to start over from scratch. 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Thank you so much.
1: So am I hearing that correctly, Matt, that it's matching donations for the primary and the general? Because I've never heard about matching donations for a primary election before.
0: You know, this is all news to me, and it's quite shocking. This is apparently a part of a program that was started in the 90s here in Los Angeles, where city leaders told voters, hey, this is a way to reduce involvement of big money getting involved in elections. You know, big corporations, big PACs. You give a dollar to the campaign in the city, which is taxpayers, we'll back them up. We'll match you dollar to dollar. I'm not entirely sure if it restarts over the primary versus
1: That's what
0: the general
1: she said.
0: Election.
1: She said yeah. It restarts. So
0: Right. And in general, it's confounding. We have so many financial issues here in Los Angeles, not the least of which is homeless. So these millions of dollars could at minimum be going to feed that. But instead, the city here in Los Angeles started this program in the 90s saying, you know, you choose your candidate, we'll back you up instead of letting, you know, big money or big corporations get involved. But apparently other cities do this too, and even the federal government. So this is, it served as shocking news to a lot of people, but it's been going on for quite some time. And, it actually, in my opinion, it speaks to the fact of how many millions and millions, billions of dollars are out there and floated around and assigned and allocated, and the public really doesn't even know. And that's an example of how fraud really can happen. There's so much money, so much of our hard-earned taxpayer dollars that are just being tossed around.
1: Yeah, I mean, we every day in California, it seems another story about them discovering fraud. And is there any update, by the way, Matt Finn, with the investigation into Jennifer Siebel Newsom, the first partner of California?
0: You know, I haven't been closely tracking that one. I don't think there's any major update. We have some great reporters up in the Sacramento area who are on that. But I here in Los Angeles, over the past couple of weeks and months, I haven't heard of any major update. But that's huge news, right? I mean, we have the sitting governor and potential presidential candidate coming out and saying the Department of Justice is investigating him and apparently his wife. But I haven't heard of anything major.
1: It just seems like there's another story every single day. While I have you, I wanted to ask you about the California has been, their jails have been forced to transfer hundreds of criminal illegal aliens into federal custody 1 year into Operation Guardian Angel. Of course, California is a sanctuary state, not cooperating with the federal government. But what is it like in Los Angeles right now in terms of crime, in terms of illegal immigration, in terms of what the feds are trying to do, if anything?
0: It's really interesting because Los Angeles last summer kicked off the first of the major federal raids here, and it led to riots. There's been a lot of people criminally prosecuted and sentenced. Then it went, you know, onto Minneapolis, et cetera. So the nature of a sanctuary city or state is that the jails are not going to cooperate with the federal government or the prisons. The federal government will say, you have someone that we want. Can you please hold on to them? It's called a detainer. And a lot of these sanctuary municipalities are instructed not to cooperate with the federal government. So the U.S. attorney here, Bill Saley, has kind of done a workaround. He is the U.S. attorney with the Department of Justice here in the Central District. And he is has Operation Guardian Angel for the past year. And what he does is the Department of Justice issues a federal arrest warrant saying, we have an arrest warrant. We have reason to arrest this guy. Please hold on to them. And my understanding is municipalities cannot ignore that. They have to comply with their arrest warrant versus a simple detainer. So Operation Guardian Angel says over the past year, they have been able to arrest 362 wanted criminal illegal aliens. And, you know, and so to answer your question, the optics of the raids have certainly stopped. I believe Tom Homan has said, we're no longer going to do the street raids. That was after Minneapolis. There was a lot of chaos and people that died up there. So they're no longer necessarily doing these giant street raids. Instead, they're saying they're doing much more behind the scenes, covert stuff, but they're still removing a lot of these criminal legal aliens every day. But the one workaround here is that Operation Guardian Angel, which kind of forces the feds to comply, or the local municipalities to comply with the feds.
1: Wow, that's really interesting how it kind of began there and the status of where it is now, Matt. So thank you for the update. Yeah. I appreciate it. Well, you got your work cut out for you. There's no shortage of news stories to cover out there on the West Coast. So thank you for doing it for us.
0: Thanks. Of course. Thanks for having me.
1: And more to come here on the Guy Benson Show. I guess Harry and Meghan are leaving the United States. I say good riddance, but what does somebody else on the show think about that? Don't go away.
3: Filling in for Guy Benson, it's Rich Cioli.

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0: Joe, it's been a busy, busy day. A lot of very serious news. But there is a story that is getting a lot of international attention, and it involves Prince Harry and Meghan Markle. Now, I could care less about Prince Harry and Meghan Markle, but this is an important story because they are moving out of the United States and back to the United Kingdom with their kids. And I, for one, say good riddance. But I think that producer Christine is actually a little sad over this news. Is that a correct assessment, Cookie?
1: Yeah, I mean, I don't know about sad per se, but I think that I might be the only person here left in the United States, or maybe the world, that really, really likes Prince Harry and Meghan still.
0: Yeah.
1: Yes.
0: Yes, you are the only person left in the world. Yes.
1: It's just, I have so many questions about why now. Are they moving? I mean, I know possibly they're moving because the kids' school starts in September. But I remember Harry not that long ago telling the BBC that he couldn't see any way that he would be able to move back to the UK with such security risks. So I wonder exactly what happened and why this happened. The only thing I'm going to say, Rich, and I guess I could blame you.
0: Well, you blame me for everything, so why not?
1: Yeah. Oh, here we. You starting a fight already?
0: No, I'm just making a fact. I'm stating a fact. That's all.
1: You know what, Rich? I blame people like you.
0: Italians?
1: Well,
0: you
1: I'm
0: are Italian.
1: Italian,
0: so yeah.
1: I blame people like Guy Benson. You were not welcoming, and you were not warm to them coming to the United States.
0: No. No, and you want to know why, Christine?
1: Yeah, why?
0: And I think I can speak for Guy Benson on this.
1: Okay.
0: I do. They burned down the White House, Christine. I don't think we can just get over that and then welcome them with open arms.
1: Listen, I understand. I, too, am an Italian, and we can hold a grudge. I totally understand that. But Meghan wasn't a part of that.
0: But her people were. I mean, the king's cousin burned down the freaking White House. I get it was over 200 something years ago, but still, I do hold a grudge. You're right.
1: No, I
0: maybe another 200 years from now, I can get over this. But and then when he was in D.C. and he's making his little jokes about, we too did some remodeling of the White House when we were here.
1: I thought that was funny.
0: Oh, come on.
1: It was cheeky. I think he's so cute, too, by
0: cheeky.
1: The way.
0: If we burned down Buckingham Palace and then made if Trump went over there and made jokes about it, can you imagine the outrage?
1: I mean, he has just recently, didn't he just make jokes about Japan?
0: Well, yeah, the Pearl Harbor thing, yeah. But then, again, that was done to us, though. So
1: that's true. I mean, I don't know, but can we both agree out of the two brothers, Harry's the cuter one?
0: No, I can't agree on that because I don't judge men on that scale. I will say Meghan is probably the more attractive of the two girlfriends slash wives. But, you know, I don't know because the other guy, isn't the other guy, what was that, Andrew?
1: Prince William?
0: Oh, William, right. What's Andrew? That's the other guy. That's the guy that got caught up in
1: Andrew
0: the Epstein stuff,
1: is,
0: right?
1: Oh, wow. You really don't know your UK.
0: Proud of that. That's a badge of honor.
1: Prince Andrew is King Charles' brother, and I don't think he has any affiliation anymore with the monarchy, and I think that he was caught up pretty badly with the whole Epstein thing.
0: Right, so they booted him out. Okay.
1: Yeah.
0: So what is Prince Harry and Meghan Markle's return to the UK, the shocking move back to the UK, what does it mean for the crown?
1: Well, I think it means a reconciliation. What?
0: Nothing.
1: You told me you wanted me to talk on air more, and this is what you do. So now I'm not talking to you.
0: No, I want you. You're great on the air. The audience loves hearing from you.
1: Mm-hmm.
0: I just wonder what reconciliation you mean between Harry and Meghan and the crown, or between the U.S. and the crown, because now we can say, thank God they're out of here, so we'll be friends again.
1: Well, I'm not happy they're gone. I think that let me just start with, I'm not happy they're leaving. I think that we were awful to them. I don't think we were very warm. Besides Oprah, I think she gave a fabulous interview years back. But that's neither here nor there anymore. I think that them going back shows that they are reconciling with their family. Don't forget, there was like a huge rift because Meghan like truly felt like his family was like out to get her. And she had a lot of issues, especially postpartum after her children. And she felt that nobody was really like checking in on her. And they were just like not very, very nice to her, to be perfectly honest. And I think people can maybe understand that a little bit with in-laws. But them going back, I think, means that maybe, you know, anybody can reconcile. And I think that Harry belongs over there. He has a lot of interest in charities over there, and he works with a lot of charities over there. So maybe, I don't know, I think this is all good for the crown. And you're not saying a word, so you're
0: making me... I feel like you're making me ramble
1: just to prove the point that nobody cares.
0: You're not rambling. I think it's a big story. I've seen it covered on Fox News today. Throughout the day, I've been watching. So thank you for enlightening us, Christine, and why people should care or not care about this story. It's the Guy Benson Show. We got more to come. We're just getting warmed up. Don't go away.
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4: Fox News, I'm Kevin Uretsky. The FBI says it stopped an ISIS-inspired plot to attack the New York State Capitol in Albany. Federal authorities arrested Jessica Bowie. She's accused of pledging allegiance to ISIS and planning the attack for weeks.
5: This shows you the dangers of terrorism. We must always be vigilant.
4: Senate Minority Leader Chuck Schumer, she was arrested after meeting with FBI informants who provided her fake explosives. The FBI has also seized former Congressman Eric Swalwell's electronics from his Washington, D.C. home following sexual misconduct allegations.
6: Swalwell resigned from Congress and dropped out of the race for California governor in April after several women accused him of misconduct ranging from sexual assault to sending unsolicited, explicit images. The former lawmaker apologized for mistakes in judgment but has called assault allegations false.
4: Fox's Kristen Goodwin. 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
19: 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Remarkably fast when you consider they had 33 separate murders to consider.
20: I can't say at this moment what other nations will not go to the Summer Olympics in Moscow. Ours will not go.
21: I aim to try and tap that great American spirit that opened up this completely undeveloped continent from coast to coast and made it a great nation.
22: This individual, Mr. Chapman, came up behind him and called to him, Mr. Lenin, and then in a combat stance, he emptied the Charter Arms 38 caliber gun that he had with him and shot John Lennon.
9: News as it happened. News as it happens.
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10: Saving you money, I'm Hillary Barsky. Fidelity Investments releasing its annual estimate.

of retiree health care costs, which showed a 7.5% increase from a year ago. The report estimates that a 65-year-old who retires in 2026 can expect to spend on average over $185,000 on health care and medical expenses throughout their retirement. Saving for health care requires a calculated approach, some things you might consider using a health savings account. An HSA is one of the most powerful tools for retirement medical expenses because it offers a triple tax advantage, unlike a flexible spending account. HSA funds roll over from year to year, and once you reach age 65, you can withdraw medical expenses penalty-free for any purpose. Many pre-retirees mistakenly believe that Medicare is entirely free and covers all health expenses, and that is not the case, so you need to be aware of those costs. Saving you money, Hillary Barsky, Fox News.

0: filling in for Guy Benson, it's Rich Zeoli.
1: Welcome back to the Guy Benson Show. Earlier today, we sat down with my buddy Brianna Lyman. She is the elections correspondent for The Federalist. We talked about all kinds of things, including the wackos in the DSA who are praising Fidel Castro. Here's part of that interview. It's a busy day, and by the way, the First Lady has announced a $2 million Fox Corporation IndyCar partnership for fostering the future, and the president of Fox Sports was just speaking at the White House. $2 million Fox Corporation IndyCar partnership. That's a very, very big deal. Brianna, talk to me about New York City, where now parents can go on a date, and the city will now be, I mean, talk about the nanny. Like, this is literally the nanny state.
2: Yeah, I mean, I think any parent that voluntarily goes out, so basically what this is, for people who may not know, is that the city government is actually going to babysit your children while you go out on dates. I think any parent that willingly signs up to have the government watch their children should lose their parental rights. If you trust the government to hire people that are trustworthy to watch your children, you have really poor judgment. So that's the first point. The second point is basically what the city government is doing is they're taxing hardworking New Yorkers so that two people can go and do whatever they want. And when you have a child, you take on that responsibility that, guess what, you're not going to have as many date nights, right? If you have a parent or a friend that can watch your children, great. If not, you make sacrifices. That's what people have been doing for literally generations. But to your point, it is cradle to grave. It's womb to tomb. That's what the New York City socialists see themselves as. And that's why they rolled out this program.
1: Yeah, and it says, you know, Mayor Zohra Mamdani's first parents' night out gave New York City parents free childcare for 4 hours August 16th. The fact that the tweet that you retweeted from @complex, the fact that they say free childcare tells you everything about this moment right now, that they could think it's free. It says the New York City Parks program offered children ages 6 to 13 dinner and activities while their caregivers got time to themselves. The New York Times reported that some parents went on dates or out to dinner while others went home to relax, shopped, or caught up on the laundry. So yeah, so the taxpayers who don't have kids are subsidizing the parents that do for their 4-hour date night. And by the way, 4 hours is not long enough for a date night. That, give me a break.
2: Yeah, I mean, that's like that collectivism mentality of the socialists, right? I mean, you go back 56 years ago to, you know, to my earlier point, you had neighbors, friends, or family who lived in close proximity. But what you've seen over the past few decades, as we have become, you know, everyone has to be in the workforce. There's no such thing as a stay-at-home mom. And if you are a stay-at-home mom, you're shamed by, you know, all the leftists. Because of that, we've really isolated, especially new parents, from a community that otherwise would have been there to help them, right? Like their in-laws, like their parents, like their siblings. People are so spread out. And so I do think that what Mamdani is doing is he's addressing a symptom instead of going after the root cause, which is that we have really isolated young families, right? We don't encourage family growth. We don't encourage nuclear family. We don't encourage Sunday dinners anymore. That's always been a popular thing across all cultures. And when you take out the family from all of these things, it's no surprise that people now look to the government to fill these spots that family and friends and neighbors once did.
1: We actually, family dinner is very sacred in my house. Italian, as you know, and I cook dinner usually with my 6-year-old Reagan. I used to post the videos, but I don't do that anymore. But we cook a nice big Italian dinner, and that's pretty much every Sunday. Sometimes in the summer we'll do a barbecue or something. But my son Patrick, who's almost 12, Brianna, he came home the other day. It was Sunday, and he goes, "Can I go to my friend's house?" And I said, "Sure." And he goes, "They want me to stay for dinner, but I know it's Sunday, so I'll come home for dinner." And I said, "You know what, buddy? It's the summer. We'll give you a pass. You can go." But the fact that he asked me, he knew how important it was, I felt like a good dad moment, you know?

0: Yeah, that is really good parenting, especially because it means that your child obviously wants to come home for dinner, right? And that's because you and your wife have made a welcoming environment. And I think a lot of family units lack that. Even close families most often don't find the time to have a weekly Sunday dinner. Maybe they'll do it once a week, maybe they miss the next week. But I think being able to bring your children back to the table and to know what's going on in their lives is important, right? Because it helps their development. You're able to catch if your son was going to go, get involved with a bad group of friends, right? You're listening to what he has to say. And now we don't put a premium on these things because we allow children to be on social media. They can be out till midnight. I mean, Rich, I had a curfew until I was 18 and my curfew was 9 o'clock, right? My parents were very aware of where I was at all times, what I was doing, and it worked out for the best, right? I don't drink, I don't do drugs, things like that. But people don't want to put those responsibilities on parents, and parents don't want to put those responsibilities on their children.
1: Brianna, you wrote a story yesterday at the Federalist. A Muslim illegal alien who killed a roommate escaped the country after Virginia officials released him from custody. This is a horrific story, but it's one we got to talk about because it really shows the problem with our immigration system right now at this moment, especially as Democrats are screaming about abolish ICE.
0: Yeah, this story was absolutely insane. I think Daily Wire was the first outlet that reported it, but basically you had a illegal Muslim alien from Tajikistan, I believe he was from. He allegedly murders his roommate while living in Virginia, and then he gets off by reason of insanity. They bring in psychiatrists who say, well, because of like his, religious beliefs, he kind of went crazy getting too deep into Islam, and therefore he shouldn't be held guilty. But so he's put in a mental facility, and then eventually you have left-wing officials who say, well, he should have supervised releases. And so they keep allowing him to go out in like these 48-hour stints in which he is unsupervised. The county helps him get his passport. And so once this man secures his passport, they let him out on a 48-hour release last month. And where does he go? He goes to the airport and he flies back home to his native country, right? So they just let a murderer out on the loose. And that is a combination, one, of our failed immigration policies, right? But two, it's that suicidal empathy that so many on the left have, right? Oh, well, he should have 48 hours unsupervised release. No, he shouldn't. If you are crazy enough to kill someone, I don't believe in the insanity defense, right? Anyone who kills another person without a legitimate self-defense reason is insane, because no normal person would actually kill or hurt another human being, right? So this is the suicidal empathy that consumes the left and dictates how they do their policy. And if we let them control the country, that's what the country is going to turn into, right? The what happened in Virginia is a microcosm of what Democrats want to do nationwide.
1: Brianna Lyman's our guest. She is the elections correspondent for The Federalist. She's on social media at Brianna Lyman 2. It's great to have her here today. So appreciate her time and being with us here on The Guy Benson Show. Let's talk about Cuba, shall we? I really didn't think when I woke up today that Cuba was going to be the big topic. But the Democrat Socialists of America, they put out a 100-year proclamation saying Fidel Castro was just a swell guy, Che Guevara too. And you have all these DSA whack jobs who were out there talking about how Cuba is better than the United States, how it's more democratic, how people are more free. I mean, these people are friggin' nuts, Brianna.
0: Yeah, and I have a few points to that. I did a hand the man on the street about a month and a half ago, and I'm speaking to a gentleman who was dressed as a female, and I asked him where socialism had worked before, and he said, Cuba, China. And I said, Cuba, where people flee and then sometimes drown in the ocean trying to get to Florida? And he said, well, yeah, because the United States has an embargo on them, right? They can't get food and medical supplies, which, mind you, the embargo does not touch food and medical supplies. And it dawned on me that these people, one, can see the struggle that happens in Cuba, in China, in Venezuela, in Nicaragua. None of that matters to them. And then two, to your point about this DSA press release on Cuba and Fidel Castro, there was an interview on CNN, I believe it was yesterday, and the host, his grandfather, survived political persecution under Castro. And he says to the DSA guy, he says, maybe you should talk to more Cubans about the terror that they fled. And right there proved the mistaken and naive assumption of so many on the left and the right, right? Which is that these socialists just don't know their history. These socialists are ignorant of Castro's regime, of the death, of the destruction, of the political repression, so on and so forth. They're not oblivious to it. In fact, they're well aware of it. They just don't care. And I think that's where Republicans and some, mainstream Democrats, if there are any of those left, get it wrong. They think, well, if these people could just learn about capitalism, if they could just learn that socialism is bad, they're going to become patriots. And it's not true. A lot of socialists actually are well aware of the millions of people who have died from hunger, starvation, what have you. They don't care as long as they're able to amass political power. They are willing to let people die and thrown in jail if you're in opposition, as long as they can have

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0: And I've seen the promised land. I may not get there with you, but I want you to know tonight that we as a people will get to the promised land.
12: America tonight is ashamed. 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
13: The doctor's now on the scene. 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

0: And now it's time for your favorite segment of the day. Home stretch.
1: It's basically the only segment I'm on, so I've declared it the audience's favorite segment.
0: The Guy Benson Show.
2: Actually, she's been on a lot this hour in particular, producer Christine. Just saying.

0: And we're happy about that fact. I'm not happy about this story, though, because it's kind of like a door closing on my youth. Columbia House, which I did not know still existed. I didn't even know it was still in business. So I would have been fine just thinking it had gone out of business. Now that I know it's going out of business, I feel a little sad nostalgia-wise because we all grew up with that. You put a penny, you literally had to tape a penny on the CD thing, make your selections, and then you would get CDs, records, or cassettes shipped to your house, mailed to you. And I think the price of one CD after you got the free ones was $450. I forget exactly. But it was kind of how that worked. And eventually, everybody just didn't pay, and it caused all kinds of problems. Christine, now, were you a part of the Columbia House?
1: My sister was, and so we would, like, split it. So Joelle's looking at us. Young Joelle, what year were you born again? Remind us.
2: 1995.
0: Oh my gosh.
1: I didn't even realize. Wow, Rich.
0: So by the time you were old enough to even listen to music, Columbia House was definitely not a thing.
1: No. Have you ever heard of Columbia House?
2: No, never.
0: So have you heard of a CD?
2: Of course, dude.
0: A record player.
2: Listen, I have a vinyl collection and a CD collection at home. Yes.
0: Good man.
1: But do you think the average person your age has CDs and vinyls?
2: I think some do. Oh, vinyl, definitely. I feel like
0: vinyl's making a comeback, right?
1: My daughter has all her Taylor Swift albums are vinyl. Yeah, and we bought her a record player, but
2: that's awesome.
0: Yeah, I got to tell you, man, I was listening to records the other day, and I love the sound. I really did. I love the sound versus the digital sound you get by playing on iTunes or something like that, you know?
1: Yeah, I actually disagree. Shocker.
0: Of course.
1: I don't love, maybe it's just her record player. You know, we got the one on Amazon for her birthday so we could get all the albums. But I don't think the sound is that great, you know, compared to five Alexas throughout the house. Oh, shoot. I probably just made people's
0: Alexas.
1: Yeah,
0: you just ruined everybody's afternoon.
1: Oh, no, I'm sorry.
0: Thank you for that.
1: Sorry. You know, I just like surround sound better than just a record player. But anyway, so Joelle, Columbia House was this mail order thing that you saw the commercial, you know, on television, and it said, hey, ladies and gentlemen, kids, you right now send us one penny and you check. They gave you like a piece of paper.
2: Yeah.
1: It had hundreds of different albums you could buy, CDs. And for one penny, they would give you what, Rich? Like 12?
0: Yeah, you get like 10
1: CDs
0: or whatever it was. Yeah, for free.
2: Oh, wow.
1: For free.
2: Okay.
1: Yeah. But after that, every month, they're going to send you a CD.
2: Okay.
1: And then you could pick it. I don't know. But unless you canceled, you were getting charged every month. And it was not, there was no computers back then, Joelle.
2: Oh, yeah. Yeah.
1: There was no iPhones, Joelle.
2: Mm-hmm.
1: So it wasn't easy as unsubscribe. Like you had to write a letter, right, Rich? Or call.
0: Yeah, you did.
1: And if you called, you were on hold. You weren't getting anywhere.
0: And the way it would work is that they would send you a CD. If you didn't like it, you had to send it back to them.
1: Yep.
0: And then you'd get another one. But that was how, and of course, if you opened it, you couldn't return it. And opening it was not easy. That was an entirely other process, getting the thing open. And then everybody just realized that they just didn't have to pay because apparently if you said you were a minor, they couldn't come after you. So everybody just started claiming that.
1: Right. But also, Joelle, you were now paying. So once you had the introductory rate and you got all those CDs and you're like, I just hit the jackpot. All the other ones after, you know, month after month, you were now paying shipping and handling. And back then, Rich, that was like, it could have been up to 20 bucks, right?
0: You know, the New York Times had a story recently, the best turntables and record players. That's how much of a comeback they're making. Joelle, you like how they sound on vinyl?
2: I do. I mean, vinyl and CD, I just like listening to records on those kinds of formats. Like, I think I do agree with you, Rich, that when you listen to music on streaming, you could tell, at least to my ears, that it's a bit overly compressed, whereas with vinyl and CD, most especially vinyl, it sounds natural.
0: And there's something about listening to an album from start to finish, because a lot of the songs that are on albums never make it to the charts. They're good, but they just don't make it to the charts. And so like radio stations don't play those songs. And certainly they're not going to make it into a Spotify playlist necessarily. So you're actually able to hear the entire album that the artist created for you, which is really something. And then the other part of this that I'll say is that in this kind of age of I don't know, everything not being something you can touch, having something physical like that in your hands where you can look at

0: the album artwork.
1: Yes.
0: And you can appreciate all that. That also matters, I think.
1: It does. Rich, you are a man of culture. I never doubt that, unlike someone else in this control room.
2: What are you talking about?
1: Now let me pivot quickly. Rich, let me ask you this. What is the one album you could think of right now that you wish you could listen to for the first time again?
0: Oh man, that would be Black. Pearl Jam, Black.
1: Wow.
0: Yeah. Yeah, that album was very, very important to me in college. There was a girl that I was in love with. She did not return the love. It was unrequited love. But the song, I guess it was 10, not Black. Black is a song on the album,
1: it is,
0: 10.
1: Yes.
0: That song, Black, I to this day, I hear that song, I think about her, from my freshman year in college at the University of Maryland in 1993. So that album, 10, from Pearl Jam, which I think is one of the greatest albums ever made, that album I wish I could listen to again for the first time.
1: Phenomenal.
0: What about you?
1: Me, it's a toss-up. I have three in mind right now. So Dark Side of the Moon by Pink Floyd, phenomenal album, legendary. Yes. I probably also go with Green Day, their 1994 album Dookie, and more of like a modern band. I don't know if you're familiar with them or even you, Christine, the 1975, their self-titled debut album, like pure indie rock, indie pop perfection. Highly recommend it.
0: I'm getting it because that's the year I was born. I love that you're bringing up old school music too, which is great because that's also having a resurgence right now. I was talking to Kennedy about this the other day in America's Newsroom. Her entire playlist at her wedding was all Gen X music.
2: Yes, she did.
0: From like when she was on MTV.
2: But is anybody going to ask me what album I would like to listen to?
0: What album would you like to listen to, Christine?
2: The Monkees' debut album from 1966.
0: That's a great album, actually.
2: So good. Yeah. I love the Monkees. I was in love with Mickey Dolenz. Like, I had dreams that maybe he would come to my house and say he wanted to marry me.
0: Their show was great, too. I used to love the show.
2: I love the show. Yeah. I also love Davy Jones. I thought there could be a chance he would come and say he wanted to marry me because he loved horses and I lived on a horse farm. But that's...
0: Didn't happen.
2: Yeah. Is that cultured enough for you, Joelle?
0: Very cultured.
1: I think so.
0: And you know, this whole like nostalgia thing is getting, it's so back right now. Fox News had this article today. Retro Pizza Hut draws customers from hours away. They've recreated the 1980s Pizza Hut restaurant. So you can go there and have the exact lights, tablecloth, chairs, everything. And it's just packed. Night after night, people are driving for hours to go there. And they're opening up more locations with this nostalgia. So I think it's like AI takes over everything and people lose their touch and their human connection. There's a craving and a hunkering for nostalgia, like the days before the internet and everything else.
2: I dig it.
0: You dig it? All right. All right. Well, on that note, let's go get some Pizza Hut. What do you guys think? It's on me. Okay.
2: Oh, if you're buying.
0: Don't jump at once, guys. All right, that's the show. Thank you. We'll be in tomorrow for a great Friday edition of the Guy Benson Show. Thank you so much for listening, and we'll see you tomorrow.
2: I had dreams that maybe he would come to my house and say he wanted to marry me.
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8: She planned to bomb the New York State Capitol. I'm Lisa Lucera, Fox News. An Albany woman under arrest in what authorities say was a plot to kill state lawmakers. 35-year-old Jessica Bowie had been under surveillance for more than a month as she communicated with a confidential informant posing as an ISIS facilitator.
9: As alleged, this defendant was radicalized online and spread messages of hate and violence against the American people.
8: Assistant U.S. Attorney John Sarcone. Authorities say Bowie planned to flee the country after the attack, but said she would be willing to return to launch more attacks on the White House or in Times Square on New Year's Eve. Philadelphia police say they've identified the man they say has been terrorizing people on the street in Center City while wearing a Chucky Halloween mask. D.A. Larry Krasner says they believe the man may have left the area.
10: We have reason to know that Zymir Hughes is trying to avoid a warrant for his arrest on misdemeanor and felony charges.
8: Krasner says Hughes has ties to California and Nevada, police asking any victims to come forward. The aircraft carrier USS Abraham Lincoln, which has been deployed for 270 days in the Middle East, finally heading back to its home port of San Diego.
12: The USS George Washington arrived in the Middle East yesterday to replace the Lincoln. The switch comes as concerns about the Lincoln have been growing, with reports of a stressed-out crew, bad plumbing, and supply shortages.
8: Fox's Jill Nato. The Army's top general has directed a Europe-based unit specializing in drone warfare to shut down and revert to traditional infantry roles. The 173rd Airborne Brigade has spent over a year experimenting with drones. Wall Street stocks had their worst loss in 3 weeks. The Dow lost 703, the Nasdaq minus 263, the S&P off 66. The price of Brent crude rose 2.4%. 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
16: Saving you money, I'm Hillary Barsky. Fidelity Investments releasing its annual estimate of retiree health care costs, which showed a 7.5% increase from a year ago. The report estimates that a 65-year-old who retires in 2026 can expect to spend on average over $185,000 on health care and medical expenses throughout their retirement. Saving for health care requires a calculated approach, some things you might consider using a health savings account. An HSA is one of the most powerful tools for retirement medical expenses because it offers a triple tax advantage, unlike a flexible spending account. HSA funds roll over from year to year, and once you reach age 65, you can withdraw medical expenses penalty-free for any purpose. Many pre-retirees mistakenly believe that Medicare is entirely free and covers all health expenses, and that is not the case, so you need to be aware of those costs. Saving you money, Hillary Barsky, Fox News.
8: Federal officials say the captain of a charter boat that capsized in New York Harbor earlier this month, killing a young mother and her child, is in the country illegally.
17: The Coast Guard says the boat had way too many passengers, so it capsized and sent more than a dozen people into the New York Harbor. And the feds say the boat's captain, Manuel Hernandez, was not just in the country illegally, but was also not licensed by the Coast Guard, now facing two federal felony charges, one for each death. Investigators say this happened about 3 hours into the boat tour out near the Statue of Liberty. They say Hernandez tried to make a U-turn and accelerate over the wake of another boat that was coming by, and the boat went under.
8: Fox's Alexis McAdams in New York City. The Department of Homeland Security says Hernandez could be deported. Three cities are in the running to host the 2028 Democratic National Convention.
18: Boston, Denver, and Philadelphia are in the running to host the convention where delegates will pick their presidential nominee who'll try to retake the White House. DNC chair Ken Martin describes the bids from all three cities as incredibly strong, promising the huge event will be an inspiring celebration of our party's future nominee. The convention is set for August 7th through the 10th. Officials visited five cities earlier this year, considering logistical and fundraising capacity, among other factors. Atlanta did not make the cut, neither did Chicago, which was hoping to host the convention for a second straight time. CJ Papa, Fox News.
8: Commanders of the Army's 9th Brigade Engineer Battalion, based at Fort Stewart, Georgia, offering its service members a special bonus if they re-enlist soon. 4 extra days off, timed around the November release of the video game Grand Theft Auto 6. The commanders say they believe free time to play the game, where players commit carjackings and battle police, will persuade some soldiers to extend their service. A Fort Stewart spokesman says the idea was to have a unique incentive program that connects to what soldiers are interested in. I'm Lee Silasera. This is Fox News.
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0: get on the mic. 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Go. Get on air. I'm serious. They're telling me my hair is not there. I just got a haircut this morning. They're saying it's not there.
1: He's got the gel, the mousse. He's got everything in that thing.
0: That feels more important. Okay.
2: We're skipping an intro today.
0: You know what I knew about this?
1: Look at that thing.
0: Yeah, screw it. All right, so yeah, got the haircut. All right, so everybody jumps in. Everybody's ready. Dan, Ed, Ellie. Right, Ellie's right. I'm trying something new out, okay? But I don't think it's dramatic.
1: Which character?
0: It's not.
1: Which character in Grease are you going for?
2: Sideburns are gone.
0: What are you talking about in Grease? What do you mean?
1: Look at that thing.
0: What's going on? Beautiful.
1: Come on. You know the studio's looking at it right now going, that's it. There it is.
0: Nice. You want to know the name of events?
1: Oh, they have a name for that?
0: Know the name?
1: Yes. What do they call that?
0: Uh-huh. Well, Instagram does. You know, I don't know what you do when you go into the barber events.
1: Yeah, I know. I go to the barber. When I go to my bathroom,
2: savage.
1: A barber.
3: You get a shave. He gets a shave.
0: Vince, do you have one of those things that you slip on like a glove?
1: Absolutely.
0: And then
1: not.
0: You can kind of roll it over?
1: Razor.
0: No. Razor. No. A straight razor?
1: Yes. Yeah, come on.
2: Really? You ever
0: straight
2: cut yourself?
0: Razor?
2: When's the last time you cut yourself?
1: Back. Every now and then I get a nick. Yeah.
2: All right.
1: Yeah.
0: I have a buddy who does what you do. What do we call this? You do it, Ed. What do we call it?
4: I just shave, bro. It's just like a shave.
0: Bruce Willis. Yeah. It's what happened in the 1990s when everybody said, I'm no longer going to fight balding. I'm going to
2: the Michael Jordan.
0: Give in.
1: Yeah, Jordan made it popular.
0: But not for white guys. I think Bruce Willis is the white guy OG on this.
1: This is coming from the guy who went to Boomerang and left thinking
2: Mr.
1: he was
2: Clean.
1: Eddie Murphy.
2: Are
1: you kidding me?
0: His memory's too good. That's true. You didn't look at Michael Jordan and go, I can do that.
1: I go, Michael Jordan.
0: You've never looked at Michael Jordan at a single thing. No. There's never been a single thing in your life that you looked at Michael Jordan
1: Michael
0: and go,
1: Jordan looked at me.
0: I can do that.
1: I went bald first. I didn't have to look at Michael Jordan. I didn't have a choice.
2: That's funny.
0: You did not do this before Michael Jordan. You were fighting
1: Absolutely.
0: It. You had the things.
1: No,
0: the horseshoe on the side.
1: No way. I'll show you pictures from college. Actually, Pat has seen them. My powerlifting pictures. I sent them. I was shaving my head way back when. Yeah.
3: Yeah, yeah. Vince is a trendsetter.
2: When you didn't even have to.
1: Yep.
0: You know, things go in and out of style. And this thing that white guys are doing, I'm surrounded by two of them, of shaving their head bald. Don't you think it does have a lifespan? I'm not
1: compared,
0: taking shots.
1: Compared to the George Costanza Friar look of that awful thing?
0: Yes.
1: No.
0: Yes,
4: thanks, bro.
0: No, exactly that.
4: No, bro.
0: Exactly that.
1: No.
0: Don't you think that will come back?
1: No.
0: That is the Friar look.
4: Never.
1: No.
0: Never?
1: Never.
0: I'm going to give you a hot take.
1: No.
0: I don't think it's a bad look.
1: Dude.
0: I don't think it's a bad look.
1: Because you don't have to live with it.
2: Yeah.
1: What a bad look.
2: All right, shave it in your head now.
4: He's right. It's not a bad look. It's a horrible look.
0: I think what messes that look up is when you're hanging on to the crops that have died on top.
1: No.
0: When you've got the sparse crops on top.
1: No.
0: But if you've got a full row around the Friar side,
1: the
0: back.
1: The Larry
0: I'm
1: David?
0: Not sure that's a bad.
1: No.
2: Yeah.
1: No.
0: Yeah, the Larry David.
1: Larry David gets away with it? He's a billionaire.
2: Yeah.
1: Gee, why?
3: No, but it signals to women that you are virile and you have high testosterone.
1: Yeah, I know. You know what
3: it
1: saying?
3: It actually is a
0: which one?
1: The Friar look?
3: The Friar look.
1: It's vagina kryptonite. That's what that look
3: no,
1: is.
3: No, no. Back in the day, they said that men who bald that way are excellent lovers.
2: No, someone told them that.
1: I'm not saying
2: I'm
1: not good. I'm just saying I'm not good at. I'm not going to look good.
4: You're right, Dan. You're right.
2: Yeah, someone made that up as a make good.
0: No, I think if you're 35, I'm not saying that's the look you should go for. This is the transition I'm in, right?
1: Go ahead.
0: Okay. I'm in the transition.
1: Here we go.
0: You start telling yourself things like, hey, I'm 50. Maybe I don't wear the medium t-shirt anymore.
2: Or the Vans.
0: I'm just, that's not targeted at anybody.
1: First of all, you know what? I'm going to get Dan in here, and he's going to check the size of my shirt, okay? Listen, swimmer, just because you don't know what biceps and triceps are.
2: I checked it. It's actually an extra small, but, you know.
1: Oh, my God. Maybe you shouldn't miss an arm day.
0: So you start realizing...
2: Will's wearing a small...
0: Well, that's the point. What are you trying to say? Why does everybody got to see what you got? Just put on... And of all things, you're Italian. You're Italian.
1: You know why I wear this in here?
0: Listen to me. No, stop talking. It's the hardest thing in the world to get an Italian to stop talking, but I'm going to pull it off.
1: Go ahead.
0: All right. Here's the deal.
1: Right.
0: You're 50 plus, and you start saying to yourself, okay, you know... I shouldn't be dressing like the kids. I shouldn't be doing hair like the kids. I should be, you know, I should be who I am. And I should start sophisticating it up a little bit, right? So what you start saying is, you know, you dress more up. Even though you're in the past, you'd be like, why would I want to dress up? That's not funny. Because that's the stage of life that you're in. So a dude, all right? Italian style. Let's just take you, not me.
1: Come on.
0: And... You're gonna put on some loafers, okay? Really? Gonna put on some loafers.
1: Never.
0: And you're gonna wear pants. Listen to me, I'm not done. You're gonna wear pants, not jeans, all right? And then you're gonna put on a shirt with a collar. And then you put your fryer hair on, you know, that. Right. And you put together. You're put together. Yeah.
1: Put
0: and
1: together
0: it doesn't
1: for what?
0: Look. It. Listen to me, it fits. And you look at that man, you go, you know what? That's a classy man. It fits. He's not fighting things. He's not fighting his age. He's not fighting style. He's not fighting trend. He is class.
1: Dude.
0: And maybe it is that he doesn't have hair on top anymore. That's fine. He doesn't have hair on top. But you look at him, and he exudes confidence.
1: I'm not going to play bridge at the Lake Buena Vista Country Club with 80-year-olds. Listen to what you just described. Are you kidding me?
3: Vince, put on a suit. He's telling you should be Gandolfini maxing. That's what you should be doing. All right?
0: Close, Patrick. Yeah. Close. Think about The Sopranos. When did he look good? When he was at home in his robe and his t-shirt and chillaxing? Or when he put on the thing he did to go sit in front of the Citellis? I don't know. Where he ate, you know, on the outside. And he was like, I'm ready. This is me. And I'm put together.
1: Right. I'll tell you
0: what
1: he looked good.
0: All I'm saying is...
1: Right. You know when
0: he's not fighting.
1: You know when he looked good? Never. He never looked good. That was never a
2: good
1: look.
2: Robert Duvall pulled it off, though. He did in the 90s. He pulled off that look, the ring look. He did. If you Google
0: exactly
2: it,
1: in the 1970s.
0: Augustus McCray.
2: Yeah. He pulled that off well.
0: Lonesome Dove, 1990s.
1: Yeah. So did
0: Augustus McCray.
1: So did Caesar Augustus in the year 2.
0: Yeah, he did. You're right. He did.
2: We'll go back far. I don't go. We go BC.
0: Yeah. Some style, Vince, is timeless.
1: Dude, I'm not an apostle, okay? This is what I am. This is what you got.
2: Hard-hitting.
1: I'm not one of the apostles, okay? I'm not growing the side hair and the beard and putting on sandals or whatever it is they want me to wear and walk the earth like I'm kung fu.
2: Or a cult leader.
0: All right, so the Instagram that I go into the barber, by the way, I like my new guy. It's my second visit. He's 19 years old. He calls me bro. He tells me about his Twitch streamers.
2: Does it make you feel young?
4: Hang on. Says the guy that needs to age.
1: Yeah,
4: dress appropriately.
1: Thank you.
4: No, go ahead, bro.
1: Yeah, go ahead.
2: Have a 19-year-old barber.
0: But Jaden gets old money. The haircut
2: please.
0: Style.
1: Oh,
0: that's what Instagram tells me it's called. It's got two names.
2: You've changed, bro.
4: Wow.
1: And he's attacking me.
4: I thought we're having the Will Cain show right now. Where's Will?
1: And he's attacking me.
2: TV's changed, you dog.
0: Match, I just swung and left my face wide open. I got clocked on that one. That was rough. But
1: old
0: I'm not down
1: money.
0: Because I don't have a
1: Look
0: glass chin. There's no old
2: Hold
0: money.
2: Hold
0: on. I'm not done.
2: Yeah, I was there old money.
0: That's true, Patrick.
1: What do you have parked outside?
0: I'm going to show you.
1: Cadillac convertibles with the horns on the front.
2: Put it up on the screen.
0: I can share my screen. Tell me what to do.
2: Is this your first day or?
0: Okay. Obviously, the show is not hitting on all cylinders. This is a little two-cylinder VW bug. We're just puttering down the road right now. Welcome to Will Cain Country. Okay, that's what they call it. Right there. Can you see that?
2: Hold on.
0: Go ahead. Zoom in, Dan. That's what I said I want. That's what I'm talking about. So, Ellie, I'm not there.
2: Oh, wow. That might be the douchiest thing you've done in a long time.
1: I got chills from it.
5: Two haircuts.
1: Yeah.
2: I get it. It's a good look, but to call it that.
5: Two more haircuts and you'll be good.
1: Yeah.
0: Well, I'm okay. Hold on. Hold on, Dan. Hold on.
4: I agree, Dan.
0: See, some of us play judo. All right? I am. I don't know if you can hear Ed. He said, "You don't know what you're doing." I mean, like, in this whole world of commentary, Vince is like a puppy. He's in the ring with a freaking grizzly bear.
1: You just said old money out loud. Are you kidding me?
4: It's an old money grizzly bear. Yes, it's the old money grizzly bear.
0: You're playing chess.
1: You know what, Dan? Bring me a sweater because I have douche chills from the picture of old money that he just put up.
0: Okay, Vince. Okay. It's like playing checkers or chess with a child.
2: Well, you need to have a checkmate at some point.
0: The Instagram old money haircut has another name. Another name.
1: Oh, please.
0: As I noticed.
1: Dig the hole deeper.
0: Okay, you ready?
2: Yeah.
0: Ready? Boom. Boom. Italian style.
1: Oh, my God.
2: Well, no, see, that's different. That's a slick back. That's different than what you were talking about.
0: It's very similar, Dan.
2: It's very similar.
3: Oh, this is the Christopher.
1: Right. That's it.
2: What about like Italian old money?
1: Like I said, which character in Greece are you going for?
2: Yeah.
1: Yes. Thank you, Danny Zuko.
0: You think that looks like Greece?
1: Yes.
0: Now, this guy is on the shores of Lake Como. This guy's got pleated pants on.
1: He's got
0: a sweater with short sleeves.
1: You're wearing.
0: This guy is old Italian money.
1: This guy's wearing a leather jacket at Rydell High.
2: I just like the fact that Will scrolls Instagram for hairstyles.
1: Yes, exactly. Exactly. And I'm the one who should grow up.
0: Dan, you know how Instagram works. If I look at something once, I get it 10 times.
4: He wants to be called Maximo from now on, not like, Will.
0: Yeah.
2: Maximo.
0: That's what
2: Kane.
0: I want right there.
3: Baby, I don't want these.
0: Ellie, what are you saying?
1: Oh, my God.
0: Why is this not where I am right now? Is there mic up? Is this.
2: Yes, yeah.
0: Is my hair not long enough on top? Yeah. See, I've got issues.
2: She's right.
0: If my hair gets longer on top to do it, then I get volume. I get an afro. I'm the blackest member of the show. My hair goes out, not back and down.
1: Meanwhile, he just said that to an Italian, that he's the blackest member of the show.
2: Yeah.
1: Yeah.
0: Yeah. Yeah.
1: Oh, my God. Derailed.
2: Where do we go from here?
1: Oh, my
0: God. I think we go to Lindsey Clancy.
2: Yes. Yeah. Let's go.
1: Yes.
2: Let's dive in.
1: Right.
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0: Speaking of crazy.
1: All right, the jury has... Vince, why would the judge literally said, do not speculate. We're going to speculate. Why was the jury dismissed yesterday for quote unquote unforeseen circumstances? Is that like a juror got food poisoning? Is that what that is? Like, what is it?
2: There's too much speculation. It's who knows why they got sent home. It's one thing to send the jury home early. It's another thing to dismiss a jury. It could be one of God knows how many things. And it's crazy to even try to speculate.
3: It was after witness testimony is what I read that the judge sent them home for unforeseen.
2: This is a hard trial to watch just because of how everybody is swinging and missing at so many aspects of this case. Mm-hmm. And it's hard for people to watch. And I think the hardest thing right now for the public with this case is trying to remove themselves from a case. You know, a case can happen and you don't have to put yourself in a position of somebody in the case. You could just watch it. You know, you don't have to say, oh,
1: what do you mean?
3: People online.
1: Are you talking about
2: everybody?
1: The supporters? Are you even talking about really everybody?
2: Yeah. I think a lot of people are missing on this case. I think a lot, even the people, whether it's having a psychiatric perspective and knowing nothing about being in a psychiatric hospital, working in a psychiatric hospital, medications, how to medicate people, whether people are talking about defense strategy, whether people are talking about prosecution strategy, whether people then you get into the people online that are trying to relate to postpartum depression, and this is not postpartum depression. This is postpartum psychosis, which is completely different. Completely different. And I think there's this weird thing where everybody wants to inject themselves somewhere into a case. And sometimes, you know what? Just sit back and watch it. You don't have to be one of the characters in it. You don't have to personally relate and be like, oh my God, I know what that's like. Because you know what? A lot of times you don't, and you make yourself sound foolish. Just let the thing play out and sometimes watch it.
1: I think I have... Well, okay. Well, that's a hard thing to tell somebody who's producing content in real time. Stop talking about it.
2: No, I'm not saying no. Go ahead, Patrick. You could talk about the case, but talk about the case in a way that makes sense. Not talk about the case in a way that all of a sudden people are coming up with theories that the defense is not even putting forward. That people are just fabricating facts and things. That's one of those things where it's like
1: the husband, the whole husband did it thing.
3: It's
1: the
3: still
1: whole,
3: happening.
1: That's just completely manufactured.
2: But no one in the courtroom has suggested it.
3: But
2: no one.
3: But it's like
1: don't
3: it's
1: you think
3: online.
1: It's so fascinating? It's happening in Tyler Robinson too. Yeah. Like one of the most damning things in the world to the online investigators is how come you're uncovering things and making arguments that the people hired by the defendants aren't doing?
2: I have the answer for you.
4: They're in the pocket.
2: I have the answer for you. The problem is, Will.
1: That's the only answer, Patrick. Hold on. That's the only thing they can tell themselves. The defense counsel's in on it too.
3: Yeah.
2: The answer to the question of why people get away with this thing is because people think followers and likes somehow justifies and substantiates a position. So you know what? If I go out and I have 1 million followers and everybody's liking my stuff, you know what? I must be on to something because people are agreeing with me. So therefore, you know what? I'm not the only one thinking. People, I'm on to something here. No, you're not. What you're doing is just because you have followers and like doesn't make you right.
3: And you're making money off that content too.
2: Exactly. Exactly.
3: So that makes you unbiased? No. Get out of here.
2: Yeah.
4: So it's real grifting. Fast. There's an update. So the trial has come to a halt for the day.
3: Already?
4: The judge is individually questioning every juror for reasons that have not been released. This has just been reported on the last.
1: Whoa!
3: I bet they're online.
1: That's not a small deal, Vince.
2: No, that's a that could be a jury that gets dismissed. Now you do have alternates. You have to see who is maybe biased on the jury, who's saying something that got back to the judge. And usually, the way this happens is another juror reports something. So one of the jurors probably said something to a court clerk and said, hey, listen, you know what? This is what's going on in there. And then that's when the judge will be
1: we're totally speculating.
5: 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Will Kane Country.
0: saving you money, I'm Hillary Barsky. Fidelity Investments releasing its annual estimate of retiree health care costs, which showed a 7.5% increase from a year ago. The report estimates that a 65-year-old who retires in 2026 can expect to spend on average over $185,000 on health care and medical expenses throughout their retirement. Saving for health care requires a calculated approach, some things you might consider using a health savings account. An HSA is one of the most powerful tools for retirement medical expenses because it offers a triple tax advantage, unlike a flexible spending account. HSA funds roll over from year to year, and once you reach age 65, you can withdraw medical expenses penalty-free for any purpose. Many pre-retirees mistakenly believe that Medicare is entirely free and covers all health expenses, and that is not the case, so you need to be aware of those costs. Saving you money, Hillary Barsky, Fox News.
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3: Fox News, I'm John Saucier. The latest Crook Political Report shows that Democrats are gaining ground ahead of the upcoming midterm election. Senate Minority Leader Chuck Schumer is optimistic.
7: The Cook Report says taking back the Senate is now a toss-up. That's their words. Republicans thought they had the Senate locked down, but now Democrats, we are on the path to victory.
3: 35 total seats up for election in 2026. Republicans defending 22, Democrats defending 13. The national debt's now grown to a record $40 trillion. Treasury Secretary Scott Bessin says the solution to reducing the debt is economic growth.
8: We have to grow our way out of this. And as I talked about at G20 in Asheville, we are going to talk about the U.S. growth strategy and encourage the rest of the world to come along with us.
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22: 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Remarkably fast when you consider they had 33 separate murders to consider.
23: I can't say at this moment what other nations will not go to the Summer Olympics in Moscow. Ours will not go.
24: I aim to try and tap that great American spirit that opened up this completely undeveloped continent from coast to coast and made it a great nation.
25: This individual, Mr. Chapman, came up behind him and called to him Mr. Lenin, and then in a combat stance, he emptied the Charter Arms 38 caliber gun that he had with him and shot John Lennon.
20: News as it happened.
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0: to Will Kane Country. We're hanging out with comedian and former judge Vince August. Here's two legitimate courses of conversation that I believe exist in this trial. One, acknowledging postpartum psychosis and acknowledging all the psychiatric and antidepressant medication that she was prescribed and in some cases on. I say some cases because we see there's like 30 different prescriptions. That doesn't mean she was taking 30 at the same time. The reports are she was comboing up two or three at a time. That's legitimate, but that's part of the trial. But the external conversation is fine. That's all real. We get it. That's bad. A lot of women experience at least postpartum depression. And we know a lot of women, and men for that matter, are on SSRIs and antipsychotics and everything else. Does any of it absolve you of culpability, moral responsibility? I think that's a legitimate philosophical conversation that we should be having as a society, is how we treat insanity and whether or not it really does in the end absolve you of responsibility and culpability. And I know that the law doesn't totally do so. You will go, but here's the problem, Vince, as anybody.
1: It does in Massachusetts.
0: If she's found, you know, not guilty by reason of insanity, that doesn't mean she goes free. She'll go to a state mental hospital, but she could theoretically get out of that state mental hospital as soon as a doctor's convinced she's okay.
2: That's insane to me.
0: And that's not,
1: and in Massachusetts,
0: that's not much responsibility.
1: What it is, after I think 40 days. So here's, I think, what a lot of people are missing with regards to what the prosecution is trying to prove. The prosecution is trying to prove at the time she did what she did, she had the mental capacity to understand what she was doing, which makes her guilty of the crime. Not that she was having a psychotic episode, which prevented her from understanding, knowing, having any control over her faculties as to what she was doing. Okay, that's what.
0: Can we just say for a moment, from the outside, it looks like the defense is going pretty well.
1: Really well.
0: Meaning a lot of testimony from doctors, mother-in-law,
1: right,
0: text messages that show she did look like she was psychotic. Go ahead.
1: Well, the other thing about this type of psychosis, which is really important, and I think a lot of people don't understand, this is not one of those types of fixed delusion psychosis or like a bipolar disorder that this can happen in a matter of, it could last for 2 hours, it could last for 2 days. It's the type of psychosis, and what people have to understand and watching this online, and I know it's really hard, and Will, I've told you, I work at psychiatric hospitals twice a month. I go in, I do the prosecution on these cases to determine who is mentally able to leave hospitals, who has to continue on a commitment, whether danger to self, others, or property. I do this in the state of New Jersey. I work for the Bergen County Justice Office. This is part of what I do as my profession. This is not the type of thing that shows up in a diagnostic test. And I know it's really hard for people to understand that. It's not a broken leg. It's not a cancer diagnosis. There's not a film you look at. What there is, look, this is what we know about this illness. This is what we know about this disease. And you check off boxes. And then what you try to do is you try to fit the type of, whether it's therapy, whether it's medicine, to control that. It is a really imperfect science. It's a really difficult thing to do. And some people never leave hospitals. Other people leave, come back. And then there's the success rates. And it's so, you know, everyone wants to put everything into a perfect box. That's not this case.
0: But so my point is, for a public conversation around this case, look, you did as well. I went to law school, okay? And so we have this mens rea is a concept, right? And that's an Italian word and it is about essentially criminal guilt, the mind.
1: Right. Mental capacity.
0: You know, yeah, like this is, you talk about mens rea when you talk about motivation, intent, capacity, all these things, the mindset of the criminal. Now, the problem is we have developed out of this concept that you could be in a mental state that absolves you of your normal responsibility. And philosophically, Vince, I'm not sure I'm there anymore.
1: I get that.
0: Even if Lindsey Clancy had a psychotic break and she's not always like this, I'm not sure that we as a civilization, as a society, are better off by saying, well, then therefore you can walk the streets again as soon as a doctor says you're cool to do so. There is punishment and to be had. There's concepts like justice and even the safety of the rest of society. I don't like where insanity has gone, and it's not a complete get out of jail free card, but it's not far, okay? It's closer to get out of jail free than it is you will be held responsible for the horrific acts you did during your purported insanity.
1: And well, let me put this out there so everyone understands where I'm coming from. Let's make no mistake about it. The victims in this case are the children. Period. Full stop.
0: Yeah.
1: So let's get that out of the way right off the bat. So I don't want anybody misconstruing what I'm saying with
2: regard. Thank you, Vince.
1: Right.
2: Thank you.
1: The yes. Kids are the victims here. Period. Full stop. That we're no one's trying to portray the defendant as the victim here. Not at all. What you have here, though, is a case. And again, there's case law here, Will, that in Massachusetts, the prosecution does not have to prove intent. There is no intent that needs to be proved here. And that's why all of these people making these crazy TikTok videos, that's noise. That's like this sovereign citizen bullshit that was spreading. That's people just spreading their stuff because they want clicks, likes, whatever. None of that matters. All they have to prove is she knew what she was doing. And what you have to show, what I think they should be doing, is showing a pattern of behavior that shows she understood what she was doing the whole week. Compare it to what her treatment was when she was having these psychotic episodes. And you have to show a pattern. At what point did she not understand? What point was she going through this psychotic episode that caused her to act like this? And when does it end? And I think that's the other part of this. And it's really tough. This is not an easy case. And I think the prosecution is struggling right now.
0: Paula G79 on YouTube says, chat, does Will ever look and respond to his chat?
3: It's very
0: pretty funny, no. Considering the conversation. Yeah. Well, I just did. Isn't that kind of wild?
3: Yeah.
0: Patrick?
3: It's funny how that works.
0: What did I text you guys this morning?
3: Exactly.
0: Paula, check it out. I texted this morning while I was getting my old money haircut. I was in the chair talking to Jaden about the Twitch streamers, and Jaden said to me, do you do the chat? And I'm like, we're working on it. You know, every 16-year-old on Minecraft can do their chat on screen, but we're working on it. No, it's not a shot, Dan. It's not a shot.
2: One day.
3: What the
0: we're
3: hell?
0: Working on it.
2: Only been 2.5 years.
0: Yeah. We got a team working on it, Paula. But I would like to get the chat up during the show. I would like it on screen. Yeah. I'd like to have it in front of me.
3: We'll get it going.
0: Do you like that idea, Paula? Yeah, Scott says, the comb-over is the worst.
1: Oh yeah.
0: By the way, my boys told me on my haircut, I did show my boys this, and they're like, the difference between you and those pictures you're using is your hairline. You don't have that hairline, so you can't do that. So I've got the, you know, what do you call these?
4: Do you like how he said, my boy?
0: All these things?
1: Yeah.
0: Temples?
3: Yeah.
0: So I can't do the hairline.
3: Yeah.
0: Everybody, the bald look is much better than the Friar Tuck, George Costanza, says Lauren Fulford. It's coming from a woman.
1: Thank you, Lauren.
0: It's coming from a woman.
1: Thank you.
0: Let's take a quick break, but continue this with Vince August when we come back on Will Kane Country.
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0: Welcome back to Will Kane Country. We're hanging out with comedian and former judge Vince August. The other aspect of the Lindsey Clancy that was worth the discussion, Vince, is the internet. Okay, but it's not just the internet, because there are people rallying outside the courthouse. Now, again, well, how many are we talking about, right? But it's a bunch of ladies in pink rallying in support. And yesterday we reported it wasn't just going to be in Massachusetts. It was like all over the country. This was going to happen. Now, I don't know to what numbers, okay? But
1: even if it's
0: I would
1: five.
0: Say two things on this. One, so the same Lindsay videos are the ones I'm seeing a lot of where ladies are like having breakdowns. You know what I'm talking about? Crying or throwing ice at their bathtub or, you know, rocking like they're in a catatonic state. But the weird thing is they're doing it after hitting record.
1: Yeah.
0: You know, so like, that's the weirdest thing about this world in everybody's phone. I'm sure they have a ring light too, because you got to look good while you're doing this. But so like, you turn your ring light on, you hit record, and then you have your breakdown. That's how that works? Explain that to me.
1: It's like, wait, hold on. I gotta get this.
2: Yeah. It's clickbait. I mean, you don't have to relate to everything happening. You could just try to be educated by it. You could watch it. You could try to learn from it. You don't have to be a character in everything going on.
1: But they're calling
2: on
1: her the victim. They're saying she's a victim of a broken healthcare system. That's what they're saying. We support you. You are the victim of a broken healthcare system. Yes, you killed your three kids, but...
0: And I think they're trying, and a lot of women, and I see the comments from TV show, and I don't know about the comments right now, because Dan hasn't gotten the chat up yet, but we will give it some time. Is that a lot of women are identifying with the issue of postpartum, and they're saying, you don't know what it's like, you don't know, and that. But like, what I would say to that is, kind of what you're saying, Vince, you don't have to, like, isn't it? Can't we do this? Can't we acknowledge the existence of postpartum? Acknowledge that I can never truly understand the depths of it and say there's still a line that's crossed that you probably shouldn't continue to celebrate or rally behind or support or identify with a woman who killed her three kids?
2: Look, again, as a guy, I'm not going anywhere near the hormonal imbalance of postpartum. It's real. There's no one denying this is real. If there are people out there denying it's real, those people should be discredited from the conversation immediately. This is not postpartum depression. No one in the courtroom is saying it is. This is postpartum psychosis. And I think the percentages, if somebody could look it up, the percentages of women that suffer from postpartum depression versus postpartum psychosis... This is a night and day issue here. This is not close. What's the percent postpartum? What is it, like 15%?
1: 11.5 to 13% roughly in the U.S.
2: All right, so I was even high. And now look at postpartum psychosis and the amount of women that suffer from that. I'm gonna bet it's a lot less, like significant.
1: One out of every 1,000.
2: I mean, again, this is a different thing. And no one in that courtroom is saying this is postpartum depression. This is a psychiatric.

0: really good point, Vince.
1: Yeah. This is a psychiatric illness.
0: It's a great point. That's I may have to use that on you texting me, Ed? I may have to use that.
1: Please.
0: 1 in 10 versus 1 in 1,000.
2: Yeah.
1: Please. Educate the public on this, because they're really swinging and missing at this.
0: Kayla Quinn on YouTube says, SSRIs and street drugs, that's on the doctor prescribing. Why do doctors prescribe to junkies? Were they street drugs? Valid courtroom questions. Is she analogizing SSRIs to street drugs and the way the doctors push SSRIs to a drug dealer pushing street drugs? That's another huge societal question, obviously, is how much doctors turn to medication on these issues. And then
2: that's what these women
0: Hugh
2: are
0: Risen
2: saying.
0: Says,
2: she's a victim of. Is doctors
0: that
2: pushing
0: and postpartum.
2: Her. Yeah.
0: Which Vince has very well articulated why they should not be identifying with the postpartum element of this, because there's a huge difference between postpartum depression and postpartum psychosis.
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0: I believe this is from at least a month ago. James Tallarico was on The Breakfast Club.
1: Roughly 10 days.
0: He was talking about, was it 10 days ago? So fairly recently.
1: 14 days.
0: Carmelo Anthony has had the judge in his post-trial hearings recused. He has been recused to hear, which starts today, hearings over whether or not he should receive a new trial. There will be a new judge presided over that. Judge John Roach has been recused because after the initial trial, he said the jury got it right. He wasn't like opining on the facts. He was saying the jury was properly selected. They heard the evidence and they came to a decision. Therefore, the jury got it right. That was enough, apparently, for the perception of impropriety in hearing whether or not Carmelo should get a new trial. Huge crowd. Huge. Yeah, pretty big crowd. Celebrated like it was the Super Bowl for Carmelo Anthony. James Tallarico, who's running for Senate in Texas, had this to say about Carmelo Anthony's conviction.
2: From Texas, we see what happened with Carmelo Anthony, and you said it was a tragedy.
3: Yeah.
2: What did you mean by that?
3: Well, I've done a lot of work in the State House on justice reform, and right now we've got a system that doesn't serve all Americans equally, and we know that black Texans have been have not gotten the justice they deserve in many cases. And you know, I'm not an expert on this particular case, but I know that there were no black members of the jury. And to me, that's the only evidence you need to really prove that this system is not working for black Texans.
0: I don't think that's even a basis for attempts to get a new trial, Vince. They are attempting to get a new trial based upon the desire to have character and background information come in on Carmelo Anthony and the twins, Austin and Hunter Metcalf, and that they want greater access to the courtroom. They're deprived of that. I don't know why that would necessitate a new trial. But the jury was racially diverse. It did not have a black juror on there. The black jurors that were in the pool, I believe, if memory serves correctly, essentially disqualified themselves.
1: Correct.
0: During voir dire.
1: Yes.
4: I don't want to get this.
0: Said they couldn't.
4: Yeah. I don't want to get this wrong. It's my understanding that the appeal also had something to do with him not being happy with his defense. Can anyone make sure that I'm not getting this wrong and I'm not mixing up cases?
0: I don't know about that one.
4: Yeah. And the other understanding I have is with regards to the appeal, the reason why the judge is being disqualified is because whatever they're appealing that may be brought up, he doesn't want it to go, or it shouldn't go back before him, because he's saying, I think they got it right, which
0: that's right.
4: And that I don't have a problem with that as a judge for six years.
0: You don't have a problem with him being recused or him saying that?
4: I don't have a problem with either one. I was a judge for 6 years. I was appealed six times. I was upheld every time. If someone said to me a case is coming back before you that was appealed, I would recuse myself because my reaction. Now, don't forget, I just did bench trials. I didn't do jury trials. So that means I was the finder of fact. I wouldn't want the case to come back before me because obviously I thought I had it right. Why would it come back before me? At that point, it should go back before somebody else. If I did, you know, a factual analysis, a legal analysis, and made a finding, or in this judge's case, if he thinks the jury, if he did everything right in terms of what evidence got in, what evidence didn't get in, and the jury made a finding that he found to be correct, what is he going to review? I don't have a problem with him recusing right. himself, but that doesn't have any effect
0: well,
4: on the
0: he
4: outcome
0: didn't
4: of the case.
0: Himself. A third judge recused him.
4: I think he should have recused himself.
0: And he
4: anyway.
0: Said,
4: "Yeah."
5: Tallarico saying that would have lost my vote.
0: Really?
5: Yeah. Honestly, as a kind of liberal, him saying that on that show, if I was in his voting area, he would have lost me.
4: Yeah, that's a crazy thing to say with regards to people that sit and hear evidence. And what you're saying about those people that heard that evidence is, you know what, they're so blinded by racism that they couldn't distinguish facts, law, and evidence from their own racism. That's a hell of a statement to make about a jury, because that means that all of them had to be as racist as he's claiming them to be. Because all you need is one holdout.
0: All right, we hope you had fun. We really do. I always have fun hanging out with Vince August.
4: Love you, brother.
0: All right, buddy. Thank you. Make sure you check him out at Vince August on X and YouTube. While you're there, hit follow of Will Cain Country at Spotify, Apple, or YouTube. We'll see you again next time.

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3: A planned attack in New York stopped. I'm Lisa Lacerra, Fox News. A woman caught in an FBI sting after she planned to set off explosives at New York's Capitol building. She's now facing federal terrorism charges.
4: Her name, Jessica Bowie, a 35-year-old Albany resident who converted to Islam 5 years ago, now charged with starting her plot last month. Authorities say she communicated with others on social media in both English and Arabic, and she celebrated the Al-Qaeda attacks of 9/11, saying, quote, "Praise be to Allah for September 11th and I will poison the infidels."
3: Fox's Eric Shawn in New York. Pictures of Bowie conducting reconnaissance at the Capitol and buying a list of bomb-making ingredients at a hardware store, including long nails to be used as shrapnel, were included in the affidavit. Authorities say she also arranged to buy a gun and ammunition to use against police or security if needed. Philadelphia police have identified the suspect who's been terrorizing people in Center City while wearing a Chucky mask as 22-year-old Zymir Hughes. A warrant is out for his arrest. Another shortened day in court in the trial of Lindsay Clancy, the Massachusetts woman accused of killing her three young children in 2023. Her lawyers say she suffered from postpartum psychosis.
5: Hospital chaplain Sheila Cavanaugh recalls the first thing Lindsay Clancy said a week after she killed her three children.
6: She said to me as I held her hand to comfort her, "I am so glad my children are safe." I said, "Lindsay, your children are safe. They're safe in heaven with God."
5: Cavanaugh met with Lindsay some 200 times after the killings and says she spoke several times about a persistent male voice in her head.
3: Fox's Brian Yenis in Plymouth. Hundreds of women dressed in pink rallied outside the court in support of Clancy. 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
18: The federal building on 5th is going to be your main target. You have half of the building collapsed all the way from the roof down.
19: Very frustrating for firefighters because there are some areas where we're reaching and touching people, but we just can't get to them.
20: The bombing in Oklahoma City was an attack on innocent children and defenseless citizens. It was an act of cowardice, and it was evil.
21: I did not, nor to my knowledge, did anyone else in the White House destroy, mishandle, or misappropriate any document in Vincent Foster's office.
22: The White House has contended that the Clintons were passive investors in Whitewater. The facts are otherwise.
23: If it doesn't fit, you must acquit.
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3: The U.S. has carried out its first deportations under a new agreement with Liberia, sending 20 deportees to the African nation, which has agreed to accept up to 1,200 people. There's new evidence to suggest Iran was working together with U.S. immigration officials.
1: Newly released emails show ICE officials worked with Tehran to deport Iranians in late 2025 and early this year, despite an ongoing standoff between the two countries that erupted into war. The emails obtained by the National Iranian American Council shows immigration officials accepting last-minute changes to deportation lists requested by Tehran and other significant influence over which immigrants were sent back. Separately, a lawsuit from a watchdog group against U.S. agencies and officials alleges confidential asylum information was shared with Iranian officials, a claim the Department of Homeland Security denies. Lillian Wu, Fox News.
3: Federal agents have seized electronic devices from former Congressman Eric Swalwell and have searched his Washington home as part of an investigation into allegations of sexual misconduct. Swalwell resigned from Congress in April following an allegation he sexually assaulted a woman twice, including when she worked for him. He has denied those allegations. A major grocery chain in the southeast recalling more frozen blueberries.
2: The U.S. Food and Drug Administration is having Florida-based supermarket chain Publix recall more of its frozen organic blueberries, as more are now potentially contaminated with E. coli bacteria. The recall began in June, but is now being expanded to include nearly 45,000 units sold across Alabama, Florida, Georgia, Kentucky, North and South Carolina, Tennessee, and Virginia. These are the 10-ounce bags of Publix Greenwise branded organic whole blueberries with expiration dates prior to February 9th of 2028.
3: Fox's Evan Brown.

0: Brown. I'm Lisa Lucera. 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
1: I am Greg Gutfeld, along with Kennedy, Jessica Tarloff, Jesse Waters, and she can log roll on a stick of string cheese, Dana Perino, the Five. California's grease bucket taking the wheel. Gavin Newsom posted a video of himself as a school bus driver. Isn't that cute? Not to kidnap children, of course, but to hype up California's $500 million push for more electric buses. So he's got no problem burning through taxpayer green, but ask him about driving the country and suddenly he can't find the keys.
2: Would you be a good president?
3: Well, see, I don't know. That's a difficult question to answer. I mean, it's so I have no idea. I would like to think I would be, but that's for others to determine. By the way, I think I was a pretty good mayor. I think I was pretty good, but people have different opinions. So I'm not naive about any of this.
1: But Newsom's getting shoved into the back seat because the DSA is driving the Dems off a cliff. Here's one of their many co-chairs trying to tout Fidel Castro's Cuba to a Cuban-American anchor.
4: My grandfather found that revolution hoping to bring democracy to Cuba. And then what happened? Fidel Castro locked my grandfather up.
5: We're seeing many people in the United States who are struggling under massive inequality in the United States.
4: So putting out a statement about Fidel Castro courts those people?
5: We want to expand democracy.
4: And Fidel Castro was a beacon of democracy?
5: I wouldn't say that. I think that the revolution in Cuba led to an expansion of things like universal health care.
1: And the DNC chair seems to have given up fighting the Reds.
6: Democrats are unified. We are united, and we're through most of these primaries now, so it's no longer Democrat on Democrat violence. We are a Big Ten party. We always have been. The key is to make sure that despite all the labels that people throw around and the divisions within our party, there's more that unites us as Democrats than those small differences.
1: So, Dana, I'm sure you're happy to see me.
7: It's been a while, and it feels great to be back in your presence.
1: It should be. You should be very grateful. So you got this dude, Ken Martin, he keeps pushing the big tent, but they never set boundaries. And like I've always said, it's not a tent without stakes.
7: Oh, that's very good.
1: Yes, thank you.
7: When you were gone, we coined Harold Ford Jr.'s campaign theme.
1: Oh, what was it?
7: You can't spell affordable without Ford.
1: Nice.
7: You like it?
1: That's pretty good.
7: I wanted to run
1: that's
7: it by you.
1: That's pretty good.
7: Okay, so what did you say?
1: I don't know.
7: Okay, the DSA. So Ken Martin,
1: yeah.
7: This has actually been bothering me for a couple of weeks because it happened last week too. So Hakeem Jeffries, this was just on Sunday, he said, I don't agree with anything the DSA says. And so you think, oh, wow, here he is. He's going to draw a line in the sand. And then he says, but if they win, they'll be a part of the Big Ten.
1: Yeah.
7: So that's not disavowing them at all. It's saying they realize that Hakeem knows he's unpopular. Chuck Schumer's unpopular. And this all really came to a head because of what happened in 2024. The Biden presidency was failing. They did the Kamala switcheroo. She lost, and the Democrats lost faith in their leadership. One of the problems for Ken Martin is that there's no money. Nobody wants to donate to the Democrats there. And as for Gavin Newsom, I don't see why he wouldn't just say, yeah, I'd be a great president.
1: Mm-hmm.
7: Why not just own it? Because
1: it's a humility that keeps him from doing it.
7: Mm-hmm. You think he's got that?
1: Yes. He's a very humble man.
7: It seems like fake humility.
1: Yeah.
7: And I think what people... Do you think if Al-Sayed was asked right now, do you think you'd be a great president? He wouldn't say, hell yeah.
1: He'd say, I'm the bomb.
7: You might.
1: Yes. So, Jesse, we always figured there would be a reckoning in the Democrat Party, but it would be the Democratic Party as is versus the sober moderates who are asking them to shift on like immigration, trans and crime. But it's the Democratic Party as is versus the even further left woke socialists. Did you see that coming?
8: Of course I did. I predicted it last year. You know, listen when I talk.
1: Yeah, who doesn't?
8: So Ken Martin, he's saying the party's unified. You have the Democrat in Florida running for governor who will not campaign with the Democrat in Florida running for Senate because she's a communist who takes her children to drag shows. Gavin Newsom, going through a midlife crisis. I know one when I see one.
1: Definitely.
8: He thought the nomination was going to be a coronation. And so he was set up, straight white male, Silicon Valley money, and he started moving a little to the right. Remember, he thought the country was moving right, so he was going to interview Bannon. right? And then he was getting cocky, flew all the way to Europe and throwing around knee pads. And then he had the book tour. He got caught buying his own book because it was a flop. He got in trouble because he told blacks, I can't read. And Kamala's book way outsold him. So the ground starts shifting underneath him, right? The whole party lurches hard left against the establishment, lurches way against data centers. That's where all his money comes from. All of a sudden, AOC is winning in the prediction markets. All of a sudden, South Carolina is the first primary. Kamala's going to win that. So he's like, am I going to be a good president? Having a nervous breakdown. Well, have fun with it. I mean, this is supposed to be like intriguing. So it's just be like, oh, I never considered running for president. Why do you ask? Or yeah, nice try, big guy. Something to show that you're having a little fun because it's a game. Why now is he doing electric school bus videos? That's 5 years old. That's why Kamala lost, kind of. You have gas at $4 a gallon. Democrats even talking about global warming. It's like a dead issue. And we don't care how good a school bus is. We care about how good the schools are. And obviously the schools suck because they're pumping out commies who say on CNN, Castro's a great dude. And it's like making the CNN host look like Sean Hannity.
1: That's a good point. I want to ask you, Jessica, because I saw your face during that clip. It is a bad move to Castro-splain to a Cuban American.
7: Yep.
1: He probably didn't do his research. He did, the kid, mind you, what's his name? Ashkick?
7: Ashik.
1: I was close. Got his ash kicked.
9: Inadvisable to have only read about something and then probably read propaganda about it in the first place. This was humiliating, like Megan Romer has been humiliating herself with Shannon Bream and with David Remnick, who had the best line where he looked at her really sincerely and he said, Megan, do you think that's a good idea?
7: She said yes.
9: Yes. But it was still a well-delivered line where he was trying to give her, you know, throwing the lifeline out there, saying you can back off of whatever position it was, whether it was abolishing prisons or getting rid of the Senate, the presidency, and the Supreme Court. Listen, those interviews, obviously catnip for everybody that is concerned about the rise of the DSA wing. So the moderate Democrats and certainly Republicans that want to, you know, cast this vision that now the party is completely overrun with these people and they're no normal human beings anymore. There are plenty of normal human beings. If the DSA representatives who are in elections won every single one of them, it would still be under 10% of the caucus. That's the reality here. And, you know, Angie Nixon is not like Daria Lisa Chevalier. If you listen to her, if you look at her history, she joined the DSA, first of all, like 2 months ago. This is someone with a long history of union organizing. She won all of the counties with lowest income and the least educated people in Florida. That is something that you have not seen in other races with a DSA candidate. Huge amount of black support, very different. And Abdul El-Sayed, who is going to have a very tough road ahead of him, doesn't even affiliate with the DSA and identifies as a capitalist. So while Republicans, and I understand why you're doing it, are spending all their time running clips of this and, you know, feeding it and feeding and feeding it, races are shifting only in the Democrats' direction. Texas Senate went from lean R to toss up. So Jesse should help Ken Paxton out a little more. Iowa Senate, lean R to toss up. Texas governor, solid R to lean R. And Iowa, toss up to lean D. So you can keep talking about this till you're blue in the face. But the country will go blue while you are doing it.
1: Wow.
9: Do you see what I did there?
1: What a nice turn of phrase, yeah. I must say. So, Kennedy.
7: It will go blue because, unfortunately, establishment Democrats are dying.
1: Yes.
7: They're asphyxiating because the DSA has their boot on their necks. And
9: Jared Moskowitz was on our air this morning. He's alive and well.
7: Yes. He did.
10: Saying that the DSA is a huge problem, that the party's not unified.
7: Yeah, and, you know, he is a moderate, which is how more Democrats should be running and talking. But they're so terrified of the DSA because Ken Martin, Hakeem Jeffries, Chuck Schumer, they all know that they're going to be out of jobs soon. So, you know, they're basically just panic paddling because they know there's a waterfall ahead and they're going headfirst into the rocks. And it's sad for them. What were you going to ask?
1: Well, I was just going to say, it's funny that, I mean, this guy's touting a green bus after the high-speed rail. And we're supposed to forget that. Like, you just sunk billions into something, and now you're going after green buses. Should be a short bus.
10: Talk to anyone in California. Ask them about their power bills and how much more expensive they are and how they go up every year by double digits because of the green energy. And, you know, it's like, that's not a surprise. They told us 10, 15 years ago, as we make the shift, your power bills are going to be higher. And, you know, it's like, what are you getting in return? Are you rolling blackouts? Mm-hmm. So it's like, people don't want clean buses if clean buses mean higher taxes. Mm-hmm. So Gavin Newsom is, you know, he's another person who's going to have to run against his own record. And I thought it was very interesting where he was like, yeah, I was a good mayor and a good... because he can't say that he's
1: been
10: a good
1: that was
10: governor.
1: Good.
10: He's been a horrible governor and he knows it. And, you know, that's why he can't say, I'd be a good president, because he's not good at running things. He's only good at running his mouth. And speaking of that, I can't wait for more Jennifer Seibel Newsom clips. Oh. The first partner of California, and hopefully the first partner of the United States of America.
1: It would be funny if there was a Catholic candidate whose mother had ties to the IRA, what that would do to the race.
8: Talking about Abdul?
1: Not at all. Not at all.
11: What about Abdul?
8: I don't know. It's allegedly he's got a mom tied into the terrorists.
1: Oh, really?
8: I had no idea.
1: She probably wasn't aware of it.
8: No.
1: Let's be honest.
7: By the way, the word of the week is allegedly.
1: Allegedly. Oh, yeah. That should be the story of my memoir.
8: Memoir.
1: I had LA's leaders squabble over who screwed up worse.

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10: Outside of Elizabethtown, there's a little bar where I'd sit down and trade a couple country songs for Kentucky bourbon.
11: So Seattle is known for its big space needle, but these days it's the needles on the city streets that are getting a ton of attention. The group We Heart Seattle picks up discarded needles and other dangerous waste from city streets and parks. Can you imagine? But instead of a thank you, they are now under investigation for, quote, improper handling and collection of hypodermic needles and fentanyl paraphernalia, according to documents from the Washington Department of Labor and Industries. Here is the group's leader.
12: In the past 30 minutes, I've picked up more than 25 hypodermic needles, caps, syringes. We've picked up 100 pieces of foil minimally in the last 30 minutes. Somebody has taken the time to report We Heart Seattle for improper handling and collection of hypodermic needles and fentanyl paraphernalia, and the state of Washington has served me paperwork.
11: And Los Angeles is facing its own battle over homelessness and public spaces. So get this, the city council voting to reopen more than a dozen homeless encampments around city parks after they'd been banned for the past 5 years. And at last night's mayoral debate, candidates Karen Bass and Nithya Raman were pointing fingers at each other.
13: End street homelessness, period. We absolutely have to do that. But after that, we actually need to transform the entire system.
14: This mayor has spent $400 million on Inside Safe, refused audits, and spent sometimes $100,000 a year per person, have actually made some of these issues worse.
13: I believe you have missed several thousand votes because you don't show up to work. She talks about leadership. She is the leader, or I would say was the leader, on homelessness and housing. You have lots of plans and lots of ideas, but have done very little.
14: You will feel safer under a Raman mayoralty.
11: Apparently, all of these set designers in California have taken a U-Haul and gotten out of there because that was weird. I want to show you also this, Kennedy. This was a homeless encampment near Berkeley College. A woman was taking her kid to school, and this is what she saw. Watch. Oh, it's just, okay, so I have to talk over it. Can you drop the banner, please, so that everybody can see? There we go. Ugh. So this is on the way to college to drop your kid off for school. This is the kind of thing that they're seeing in California. reopening these encampments. What do you think?
9: Yeah, Berkeley has some great schools, engineering, biology, and feces, apparently there from the sidewalks, but that's what you get. And this is the DSA in action. If you want to see what your life would be like under DSA leadership, this is it. Like, making sure that homeless encampments can thrive, that is more important to them than quality of life for average citizens. And, you know, I'm happy to see the debate between Nithya Raman and Karen Bass, because they both show how incompetent the other is and how horrific both have been on homelessness. And that is, you know, a massive problem that is plaguing the state, but just one of many. And, you know, I look at this and I'm thinking to myself as I'm watching this, is there any way one of them can drop out so Spencer Pratt can somehow get back into the race and back into the debates? Because that is what is so desperately needed. And Seattle, you know, I lived there from the late 90s to the early aughts, and it was beautiful. It was pristine. And it has become a hellhole, a bureaucratic hellhole, where people who are trying to do good work and keep sidewalks safe for children and pets, you know, they are being reported to the bureaucracy, to the Politburo. So they can be stripped of their status and, you know, they'll no longer be able to volunteer and clean up what is very necessarily an eyesore there.
11: It does feel like the world's upside down on the West Coast.
15: Oh, that would be a problem. We'd be all falling into China. At least I'm told that's how it works. Those are really nice ladies, the things that they're doing. But the problem is they don't have a contract. And they can't make any money off them. You know, that's why they're being hounded. You know, Seattle spends $230 million on the homeless response for 18,000 approximate homeless. So it comes to $13,000 a person. The funding goes to hundreds and hundreds of contracts. Millions of dollars go accounted for of public funds that we never see again. But all of this relies on not solving the problem. So the key is, and it's an art form, is to maintain the problem, to guarantee a revenue stream. You don't want to get so many bums that the cities leave, but you don't want to go low on the bums that you don't make the money. So you need to get the bums just right. Maybe one bum every block works. I think that's how it works in Soho, where I live. It's like I have one guy on every block, and I know every single one of them. Homelessness cannot be solved because there's an incentive structure in place to reward its existence. We talk about big oil, we talk about big tobacco. Big homelessness is a thing. It's a self-licking ice cream cone, except the cone is a 98-pound junkie. Now, I want to talk about the debate. So you saw, what's her name? Nithya and Bass. Reminded me of the first 48 when they arrest two suspects who work together and they try to separate. They get them to turn on each other. So turn the other. That's exactly. They're trying to blame the other one for the crime. And I disagree with you, Jessica. You say there's plenty of normal people. No, there isn't. As sane people leave Seattle or Los Angeles, they take their ideals and concerns with them. And so what's left hardens and concentrates, you know, for two reasons. They no longer have the opposition, like you said about Pratt. They no longer have an opposition. So tripling down on terrible ideas is viewed as progress. And the remaining hardened kernel of activism has no transferable skills. There's nowhere else for them to go. So they're going to be stuck there fighting for their lives. You know what it reminds me of, Dana? You ever have a group chat? And it's a lot of fun. Everybody's talking about everything. And then somebody comes in like Jesse and like drops a meme about Jews controlling the weather. And then all the sensible people leave the meme. And who's left? I mean, the group chat, just the people that agree with Jesse. That's what's happening is all the sensible people, all the sensible people are leaving the group chat. And the only people left think Jews control the weather. And they do.
11: Jessica, I will go to you since your name was invoked first. And then
16: my religion allegedly. Or my name?
11: Yes. I mean, are there any normal people left?
16: Obviously, I am sitting right here.
11: In California. And
15: you didn't answer the question.
16: Of course. Yes, there are. Daniel Lurie, Matt Mahan, two Democratic mayors.
17: Two guys.
16: Oh, now we're going to the sexism portion of
15: white
16: the
15: guys.
16: Show.
17: Get ready.
16: Yeah, they're normal people. And I don't know what it says also then about Republicans. If Democrats are leading in places, beating whoever you put up, that you can't even hold a candle to this. You say, why isn't Spencer Pratt in there? Spencer Pratt would be getting obliterated by Karen Bass. L.A. is
11: a... sense? Intellectually?
16: Well, he would be losing the election by an enormous amount. Which
15: well,
16: is
15: you got the
16: Karen
15: media
16: Bass.
15: On your side, and
16: it's
15: you're also corrupt.
16: It's not just about the media.
11: He found those magical ballots,
16: no
11: so we'll never see it.
16: Oh, like his magical crystals? Like, you got Spencer Pratt and the crystals. Remember when he thought that, like, the Mayan end of times was coming, so they burned through $10 million?
15: Who hasn't bought into that once or twice in their lives?
16: Just
15: you should
16: Jesse
15: see my basement.
16: Spencer Pratt. But... I have family in Los Angeles.
17: For the record, do not ascribe to crystals.
16: Okay. It's very big of you to admit that in a public forum. I have family in Los Angeles, a lot of friends there. They deserve better than this. They deserve a better mayor. They deserve a better contest of ideas. One thing that I wonder what the implications will be for Nithya Raman's campaign, she's hired Fight Agency, the group that did all of Mom Donnie's ads, Graham Platner's, and you can already see she's got like, well, it'll be interesting if it has an effect on
11: are
16: people.
11: They, and I'm, you know, they're using public funds, Jesse, to like, to, all the
17: guy that did Graham
11: funds.
17: Platner's ads. Oh, I'm nervous. I am not a Nazi. Was that the ad? I did not sexually assault that woman. Don't clip that. What's your question?
11: I was going to mention that Karen Bass is using public funds in order to help fund her campaign, and that is something that the National Democrats wanted, and it became a huge anvil on that HR1, which is what the big AOC thing. What I was going to mention to you is that the Seattle mayor, she's like a Mom Donnie type. She doesn't get as much attention. She's not as charismatic. But she has a recall petition already on her, and it's actually pretty serious.
17: Get her out of there. Listen, Jessica. You have two cities. They're both filthy. All right? They're both run by women. Now, I haven't noticed that pattern. Other people are noticing the pattern.
16: No one is noticing.
17: And other people are coming up to me and saying, Jesse, are these women capable of showing the kind of tough love you need to control these violent homeless junkies in inner cities? Are these women's suicidal empathy intentionally destroying Western civilization? Or is it just incompetence? I don't know, because personally, I would assume that women's nurturing nature would put quality of life paramount. I would expect women to not want little kids to have to step over syringes and homeless people on the way to school. That's just me. Here's another analogy you could sink your teeth into. Kind of relates to gender. It's almost like running a city is like being a parent, right? You get what you allow. If you allow your child to talk back and make a mess and don't do chores, they're going to do that. Just as if you allow people to shoot heroin and sleep on the streets, they're going to do that. I don't know if you remember, but I've been to Paris.
15: Yes, that was amazing. Tell us some more.
17: Paris was pristine. They didn't have these problems that you're seeing in Seattle and LA. Why can't you guys emulate the Parisians? You say you love socialism. Well, they're basically socialists over there. And there's like zero homeless and syringes out there. Or graffiti.
15: That's because they do cocaine.
17: I did notice that.
15: Yes.
11: Where in Paris were you?
16: All over.
17: I don't want to mention this hotel.
11: All right. Ahead, Zohran's run supermarkets are colliding with capitalism, but his grocery czar says she's got a plan. Can't wait to hear this.
18: Yeah, let's go put some miles on it. Back of the Chevy with the engine run. Just you and me.
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17: Zoran's Commie Mart is already spooking local grocers who are worried it will eat their lunch and destroy their business. But have no fear, Mondani's Grocery Czar is ready to tackle the problem, floating the idea of grants for private grocers, you know, to keep the competition at bay. Watch.
37: We're, you know, as an agency, looking at a number of different complementary, you know, policies and programs, grants, incentives that can come alongside these grocery stores to support other, you know, local independent businesses.
38: So other locations, other grocery stores can get grants from the city under this?
37: Something on the table. We're exploring a lot of different options and opportunities.
17: So, Kennedy, this starts as a small deal, you know, $1 million. And now you're just throwing money at everything.
9: Yeah. I mean, but that's the thing. This is going to get so expensive. So as billionaires start to leave New York City because of the pied a terre tax and the other taxes that are coming their way, because we're going to soak the rich. Yeah, they're like, go ahead and soak me all the way to Star Island in Florida. Bye. The people who are left holding the bucket are going to be the ones paying the most taxes, because this is already an expensive endeavor. They say it's going to be $30 million. It's going to be like the train to nowhere. It's going to be $300 million before you know it. And Mamdani's claim that New York City is a food desert, all you have to do is go to the South Bronx and you will see a phenomenal number of immigrant-owned grocery stores where they have razor-thin profit margins, yet they stay in their own communities to feed their families and people they have grown up with instead of moving out of the South Bronx. And now they're going to be undercut by grocery stores like this. And, you know, with the revolt, because they're all getting together to fight City Hall on this, they're saying, that's okay, we'll just throw cash at you too. So that means more money the taxpayer has to put out for a problem that was really created by Mamdani.
17: Jessica, care to defend this?
16: No, thanks.
17: Would you like to?
16: I'll let you keep going.
17: Would you like to just pass?
16: Not allowed. 4 hours of babysitting, 3K, you know, universal childcare, that's the good stuff that Mom Donnie was talking about. That's the stuff that Kathy Hochul is willing to help him with budget-wise. This was always a loser of a plan, and it hasn't worked out in record time.
17: Okay.
9: But he's so proud of it.
17: Yes.
9: And the thing is, like, it's really interesting to watch these DSA folks get out of the university classroom and then have their policy ideas tested in real life. We saw that in the A block with the Ashik getting his ass And now you have, like, on the grocery stores, it's like, none of these immigrants, or I don't even know, maybe they're not immigrants. Whoever is a bodega owner or a small market owner, they weren't asking for anything from the government. They're not asking for Waverly to come up with a plan that they could think about maybe in a way getting some grants so that they could pay their bills. They want to work and pay their bills. What would really help them is better quality of life and getting the homeless people off the streets that, for example, stand in front of grocery stores so that you don't want to go into them. Like, why do you think everybody has their stuff delivered by Amazon? Because you can't go into CVS and just pick up deodorant because you have to call somebody and there's only one person working. And they've made it so impossible for business owners to actually be able to do business. And now they want to throw money at them. I don't think that it will pass muster. It would be kind of cute and fun to watch them scramble around like this and try to find the answers that they didn't get tested on in the university. But unfortunately, this is like our taxpayer dollars and these business owners who don't want it.
17: Greg, can you put Waverly up there again? She's a typical HCSH, hot chick, shaved head. You know, they all think they're being original, but it's all the same crap. Anyway, the city has lost $11 billion in wealth because people have moved out, right? Yet the guy in charge keeps offering free stuff. It doesn't make any sense until you remember he got an $8 billion bailout from Hochul. So basically, you know what he's like? He's like a kid who's desperate to be popular. So every night he buys beer and pizza for every kid at the dorm. And they don't know that it's his dad wiring him money that he's stealing from their parents. That's what he's doing. He's actually getting bailed out by us again. And you bring this up. It's like the elites aren't going to use these markets. They use the delivery services, the higher end chains, and the specialty stores. They're not going to go to these places. They always choose private over public, because they know it's better. It's the same thing they do with private schools. And they talk about universal childcare. They ain't going to use that. No, who's going to use? The only people who use universal childcare are risking their lives. Let's be honest with that. But they always choose private over public, which indicates there's no systemic failure if you can make the choice. They never have to take the drug they prescribe, of course, because they know the drug does more harm than good. All right, well said, Greg. Thank you, Jesse. We really missed you. Oh, I bet you did. No, we didn't. Coming up next, Gen Z guys are singing. Kennedy, take it away.
0: Oh, here she comes. Watch out, boys. She'll chew you up. Oh, here she comes. Here she comes. She's a man-eater.
17: Yeah. That's good.

0: Fox News, I'm Ann Carrick. The FBI arrested a suspect yesterday stopping a bomb plot at New York State Capitol in Albany. First Assistant U.S. Attorney for the Northern District, John Sarcone.
1: Jessica Bowie, age 35, of Albany, New York. She's charged with one count of 18 U.S.C. 2339B, attempting to provide material, support, or resources to a designated foreign terrorist organization.
0: Bowie allegedly planned to flee to Syria and considered bombing the White House or Times Square. Police identified the man behind the Chucky Halloween mask, who they accuse of terrorizing people in Philadelphia last week. District Attorney for Philadelphia Larry Krasner.
2: We have reason to know that Zymir Hughes is trying to avoid a warrant for his arrest on misdemeanor and felony charges.
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4: Temperatures being 30 degrees above average.
3: 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Senior White House correspondents Jackie Heinrich and Peter Ducey anchor from Washington, D.C.
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0: Apparently, girls just want to have nothing to do with the guys. A shocking poll done in the UK reveals how Gen Z ladies really feel about men, and it's not pretty. 21% of gals under 30 reported a negative view of the opposite gender. That's three times the share of young lads who feel the same way. Guys have a pretty positive view of women. What do you chalk this up to?
1: Sex and wanting to have it. Mm. I think that.
0: So the guys are like, girls are pretty. I want to touch them. And girls are like, oh, that's so disgusting. Get away from me.
1: Or like, I don't need it that much. I can do it sporadically. I could do it with
2: like a spore?
1: Another woman if you wanted. I just think men are, you know, young men are focused on that. Is this a bad take? I think it's reasonable.
0: No, I hear that a lot of young women, Jesse, you're the only one at the table who has a boy. Mm-hmm. So, I mean, I look at this and I think maybe we've demonized boys way too much over the last 20 years, and it has seeped in and been too effective.
3: What did the left say? You don't need no man, right? And they

0: I think it is a TikTok thing. I think that the girls are obviously on TikTok a lot. And then, like, if you see one, like, maybe had a bad breakup, right? And then the algorithm feeds it to you over and over again. And I think China has a lot to do with it and over time. But I think the guys are not on TikTok. And then you realize where some of this radicalization comes from. And also, this is in the UK. I don't think this is true necessarily here, because every young woman that comes to me for mentoring, the last question they ask me is, how can they meet somebody? They don't, they want to have it all.
1: It all. Yeah, they want the career and the
0: they
1: man.
0: They want to be sexy worker bees, Greg.
2: I have 3 points to make. One, this is all BS. It's preference falsification. This is what they're supposed to say according to the narrative, the cultural narrative they've been fed. These days, men really suck. But not my guy. My husband, my boyfriend, he's great. And my dad, he's awesome. And so are my brothers. They're pretty great, too. So all the evidence that she has around her speaks to the goodness of men, but you have to ignore that to validate a position to keep you from standing out amongst the mob. But there could be one reason that they're running into predatory pretenders. That means the user, the male user, masquerading as the sensitive soul to embed themselves within your trust. People, you know, we've seen this, Bill Clinton, Swalwell, Platner, the I care about the world. If I say that enough, she won't detect that I'm a pig until it's too late. I also noticed a new guy a lot who treats women badly, but does it from the position of neuroticism and mental angst. I think you know what I call it the Mark Maron model. It's not you when they dump you, they say. They say, I'm actually a wreck. You know, I'm dealing with so much right now. I think we had a really good 3 months. I'm really glad you slept with me. But, you know, my anxiety and my trust issues, my family history, and Trump's in office. I mean, I'm just being an awful boyfriend. So you're really great, but I'm not really my true self. So maybe we could just be friends. Mm-hmm.
0: Don't just be friends. We have enough friends. Coming up, splish, splash. My Amazon drone delivery's taking a bath. Next. 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

0: Amazon is making quite the splash with its latest delivery. A drone dropped a package straight into a customer's swimming pool in Texas. This comes right as the company announces a 500-city air expansion. Kennedy, I feel like we're going to be seeing a lot of pool packages.
1: We will, you know, depending on where you summer. If you're in Miami, it's like quite a few. Having said that, you are now witnessing the death of the post office. Now that Amazon is using drone delivery, they have basically been propping up that dying agency for years now. And as they shift to drones, the post office will go. Back to you, Jessica.
0: Oh, that kind of makes me sad. I like post offices.
2: Yeah, because
0: Jesse.
2: You guys mess with our votes, Jessica, obviously.
0: Get Louis DeJoy on it. Is that the guy?
2: The thing's a setup, obviously. This guy has a pool. He's got a hot tub. They filmed it on the same day they're doing this delivery rollout. And we fell for it.
3: Yep, you're right. You're right. Whenever you see something being filmed, like, how do they get that? Every time I watch this, it reminds me of those times I ate at Taco Bell. Flop. But anyway, I think about this and I go, like, I could never figure out how they did this. Like, you know, it's amazing to me that they create this system with these pre-planned routes, these detection and avoidance systems, and something goes wrong and it aborts. It's incredible. And it's like, we make fun of these companies, and you have Zohran and Mayor Bass and all these political leaders of the left thinking that they're running governments by just giving crap away. Could never do anything like this.
0: What do you think, Dana?
4: So this is what I think is strange on this. Okay, so it's free for Amazon Prime members. Non-members will pay a fee of $5 to have it dropped in your pool. but you have to spend $50 in order to have a drone delivery. But it can't weigh more than 5 pounds. So that's a lot of math for me to figure out. And pretty much I'm just wondering how Zohran Mamdani is going to pay Amazon to deliver the free groceries to the people.
0: Big questions. We'll solve it tomorrow, though. One more thing's up next.

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3: This is House Call for Health. A new study suggests some people with inactive lifestyles may be consuming more protein than they actually need. A review published in the scientific journal Cell Press Blue says that people who take in too much protein may be raising their risk of obesity, inflammation, and other age-related diseases. The review looked at 350 scientific studies and says Americans don't need the extra protein intake and should actually reduce it if they have inactive lifestyles. The review says amino acids with high protein diets appear to activate growth pathways that raises those negative risks for age-related diseases. The review also says reducing protein intake may help slow down the aging process and extend lifespans. The study suggests a hormone that boosts energy, controls blood sugar, and reduces inflammation rises when protein intake is reduced. For more health news, go to foxnewshealth.com. 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
13: So true. All right, big day at the Rose Garden. Fox Sports and IndyCar are partnering with First Lady Melania Trump's Fostering the Future program, each putting up $1 million to help create scholarships for young people who've grown up in the foster care system. The money will support students at Indiana and Purdue universities. Fox Sports' Eric Shanks, a Hoosier himself, was there, along with members of the Fox Sports IndyCar team. And this weekend, the initiative will be front and center at the Freedom 250 Grand Prix in Washington, with every car on the grid carrying special Fostering the Future decals. You can catch that race this Sunday on Fox. And tonight, Jesse Waters primetime. Johnny went to Hakeem's red light district. Watch.
14: This is Hakeem Jeffries' district. Is he doing a good job?
15: Not really. Everything is strictly business. They get in the offices, then they disregard the people.
16: Is that a red light district?
12: Yeah.
13: Have you seen the hookers?
16: You didn't show a hooker.
13: You haven't been watching my show.
16: You gotta watch at 8.
12: All right, enough of this garbage. Okay, tonight we got a great show because I'm back. Cat Timp, Jeff Dye, Aaron McGuire, and Joe Maggie. That's tonight. Let's do this.
17: Sexy Bear News. Roll the tape.
12: Yeah. Do you know that bears have surprisingly eccentric and lengthy mating habits, including marathon sessions that can last for an hour and documentation of non-productive intimacy? I don't know, but you know what it reminds me of? You know what it reminds me of, people? It's Larry Kudlow's 79th birthday, and he is my favorite bear. loves the old bathtub as well. We love our Larry in the bathtub. All right, Dana.
16: Well, indeed. How do you follow that? I'll tell you about Rhode Island town had to deal with this really big stinky spill. Check this out. A tractor trailer rollover on a highway in Narragansett caused over 20 tons of squid to splash all over the road. Slippery mess took crews over 8 hours to clean up. Can you imagine?
12: Wow. All right, Jessica.
18: Okay. This magical moment in California was captured. Rainbows forming within the blow of a humpback whale. When a whale's exhalation catches the sunlight just right, a mini rainbow can be seen.
12: Oh, wow.
18: You see that?
12: You go, Gil.
18: I haven't done a You Go Girl in so long.
12: Kennedy.
19: An amusement park where I grew up in Portland, Oregon, two teens were stuck upside down for 20 minutes.
12: Wow.
19: And they each received $275,000 apiece.
16: Really?
19: I used to roller skate there and put Vaseline on my face.
12: Did any of them get to second base is what I want to know. That's it for us. Have a great night.
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20: She planned an ISIS-style attack. I'm Lisa Lucera, Fox News. A New York woman under arrest after federal authorities say she threatened to set off a bomb at the state capitol building.
21: State and federal law enforcement announced the arrest of Jesse Bowie for a plan to kill New York state legislators. U.S. Attorney John Sarcone said Bowie is charged with providing material support to ISIS.
22: This defendant was radicalized online and spread messages of hate and violence.
21: FBI special agent in charge in Albany, Craig Tremaroli, quoted Bowie's intent to take down the building
23: and kill the senators while they are meeting. I want them to lose a lot of important documents as well.
21: New York Governor Kathy Hochul posted her gratitude on X for the arrest and said at this time there is no other immediate threat in Albany.
20: Fox's Grinnell Scott. Both sides in court today as the attorneys for Carmelo Anthony, the black teen convicted of stabbing a white teen to death at a track meet last year, asked for a new trial. The prosecutor telling